0: Progressive Insurance here on ESPN Radio, the ESPN app, Sirius XM Channel 80. He's Mark Zeno. I'm Gabe Neitzel. Have you worn your sunglasses inside, especially at night, Zeno?
1: No, because I'm not a D-bag. No, but like when you hear that song, though,
0: yeah,
1: the beat just owns you. I mean, you just, you know, kind of grabs you, and you want to put sunglasses on at night, but no, I tried it, you know, and it's just like, wow, it's really dark in here. Like, I can't see anything.
0: I can't see anything.
1: I mean, at some point, I have to choose function over fashion. You know, like when you were in college, you chose fashion over function, especially. You know, women did that. It'd be like 32 degrees outside.
0: Oh, yes.
1: They're not wearing any clothes.
0: Like, go to school in the Northeast or Midwest,
1: right,
0: and yes, you will see that.
1: They choose fashion over function. At this point in stage of life, like, just give me functional over fashion. I've been dying.
0: I'm 100% there with you. And see, I would call that common sense. And finally, Zeno, in the world of, and this is coming now from the NFL and college athletics, it seems like common sense is starting to come through at least a little bit, because all throughout the course of the last week or so, there has been a lot of the talk with the different lawsuits, kids who have been on NFL rosters trying to come back and play college football. Everybody's making up rules. Everybody is trying to now react to this world where players are trying to sue for eligibility in the NCAA. Well, the NFL has now weighed in, and they can't stop you from trying to go back to college, but they have decided, Zeno, that they're going to stop you from trying to come back. So there's no bouncing back and forth. If you are one of these players that is going to be cut come Sunday, because that's NFL roster cutdown day, and you go back to college, you're not going to be allowed to bounce back and forth between college and the NFL the way some big leaguers do between AAA and the major leagues. That's just not the way the NFL is going to do business.
1: When this whole thing had happened over the weekend, and Dequan Wright went back to college, I was on Game Day with Mia O'Brien, and I stipulated at that point in time that the NFL now has to solve a problem that they weren't intended to solve. And because college chose to never solve the problem, the NFL had to solve it for them. Now, a couple of things have happened concurrently. We'll get into this later in the show. A couple of the conferences have gotten together and said, hey, we're putting the kibosh on this. You're not coming back to college. And, you know, they finally stepped in. But that was something that should have been done a long time ago. Now, the NFL and everybody's in lockstep. Look, the NFL's a vested interest in protecting the college product, right?
0: Mm-hmm.
1: It is their pipeline to continue to be the most prominent league in all of world sports. And they don't want any of that league to be damaged. And the last thing you want to do, if you're the NFL, is see the growth of college players be stunted by guys continually keeping the next, you know, tune of freshmen and sophomores moving up because seniors or guys who have moved on are coming back in and clogging, sort of creating a bottleneck of guys to get out of college and into the NFL. And so the NFL is smart to do this. They are wise to turn around and say, you know what, college, we don't care if you don't get your ish together. We're going to do this for you. And we're going to make this very clear to all these players that if you want to be in the NFL, there's only one path to do it. Leave college, stay here, earn your backside on a team, and we're done with this. And if you don't make it, sorry. Oh, well, you don't get to play in the NFL. Welcome to 99.9% of the rest of the American population.
0: And to me, though, this almost seemed almost unnecessary for the NFL. Because if you're getting cut down before 53, you're not going to be good enough to go to college and then try to sneak back onto a roster in, like, November or December, no, right? Like, you were cut down on the roster, and these teams would rather have somebody that's sitting on there. So it seems almost unnecessary for the NFL, but to me, it's just kind of, we're making this perfectly clear. We're not going to do this. We're not going to allow this. Once you get to our level, you stay at our level, or you can just get out. Sean McVay, Rams head coach, he gave his thoughts on players who are trying to return to college from the NFL.
2: Yeah, I can't even comprehend this stuff. Yeah, it's wild. I don't know enough about it other than the fact that guys that can be in NFL camps, if it doesn't go down for them, they can go back to college. I mean, that I feel like I took a freaking gummy. It's true. I mean, I'm looking at this stuff. I'm like, surely that's not real. But I just try to stay in my lane. But I would say it's very unique and it's very different. You know, it's wild. That's what I would say.
1: There's only one appropriate response to Sean McVay's comments here, Gabe. How often does Sean McVay take gummies?
0: I mean, based on the comments, he's in California. Like,
1: just wondering. I mean, you brought it up, dude. You brought it up.
0: You opened the door.
1: Right. You opened it, man. I'm just, you know, hey, could have picked a whole bunch of different examples. You chose that one.
0: just trying to relate to the younger demographic.
1: Is that how he puts
0: his
1: game plans together? Just pops one and just, oh my God, look at this. No one's ever going to believe this is going to work.
0: That's how he became a genius.
1: Exactly.
0: That's how he became an offensive genius. Came up with these ideas that nobody had ever thought before. But also in there, like, him being that surprised that guys want to do that also is going to tell you how you would be looked at if you're one of these guys that tries to go back to college if the NFL doesn't work out for you. These coaches aren't going to respect you. The organizations aren't going to respect you.
1: The only thing that they respect is guys who want to compete at the highest level and at the highest energy, right? Like, and to turn around and go, well, I couldn't cut it here. Let me go back and compete against lesser competition. For what reason? And again, the problem is that I don't have a problem with anybody going to chase monetary reward, right? We all, to a certain extent, do that. We all want to get a raise at our job. We all look for a side hustle. We all figure out a way to put a little extra coin in our pocket. There's nothing wrong with that. But in the meritocracy that the NFL is, the idea that you are foregoing the highest level of competition and the chance of the biggest payday to go back to a place just for the money only, you're not going to sell it to an NFL head coach when you walk into his office and say, you know, can you cut me now? Because I'd love to go back to college and try and get better against lesser competition. Like, it never makes sense to a coach to hear that. So the only reason you're doing it is because you're going to get paid more there than you would on an NFL practice squad or even, you know, in CFL or Arena League or whatever it may be. I mean, I think coaches respect a heck of a lot more if you go to the CFL or you play in the Arena League and grind it for next to pennies, comparatively speaking, and then work your way back to the NFL.
0: Well, but and also with these practice squads, you know, I mean, they're a lot bigger than they used to be. They get paid more than they used to. And, oh, by the way, you can be called up to the active roster up to 3 times in an NFL season and then also get a little bit of a bump in pay for that, for being on the active roster. So being able to compete against, you know, all other people who are pros on a practice squad, try to catch on with a team by grinding. I mean, there have been plenty of examples of players who have sat on a practice squad for a season, who then catch on the next year and then go on to have solid NFL careers because that's the way they decided to try to get themselves better. And going back to college isn't about getting better. It's about trying to get paid. It's not about, you can try to sell it I'm going to try to get better over there, coach, so I can come back here one day. No, that's not how that works. If you wanted to get better, you'd practice every single day up here with us on our practice squad, where every single person's a pro.
1: Right, and you're doing it against the best competition. I mean, and the reason coaches put you on a practice squad is because they see a future in this league for you. If they didn't, they would just cut you. And so the idea that you would be giving up an opportunity to land on a practice squad, no, by the way, guess what? You could be picked off any practice squad to go to any team at any time. So there's 31 other clubs that are still evaluating you and what you put forth on tape and everything else. So, I mean, there is value in trying to stay in the NFL as opposed to going back to college. The only reason to go back to college is for the monetary benefit.
0: Yeah, whatever they're going to give you at. And a lot of these places, by the way, it's starting to dry up out there. If you are an NFL player who is thinking, oh, if this you know, NFL training camp thing doesn't work out for me, I'll just go back to college. Looks like the opportunities are becoming smaller and smaller because in college football, more and more conferences joining the Big Ten and SEC and keeping pro players out of the sport. But all the attention continues to swirl around Lane Kiffin and LSU. We explain it all next. Along with Mark Zito, I'm Gabe Nigel. In for Amber and Ian on ESPN Radio and the ESPN app.
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0: Wetzel along with Mark Zeno in for Amber and Ian tonight here on ESPN Radio, the ESPN app, Sirius XM Channel 80, where for the first time in maybe ever in college athletics, common sense is finally starting able to prevail. Because for the last handful of years, you know, the NCAA has been sued into oblivion. And all of their rules have been challenged, and they never actually get to defend their rules in court, because by the time these athletes play their season, they just drop their lawsuit, and we never ever get any sort of resolution. And, which is what they were, some of these athletes were banking on happening once again when they tried to sue their way back for a fifth year of eligibility so they could play college athletics this season. Well, the conferences, turns out, have some power in this whole thing, and they decided we can actually decide who plays and who doesn't play. It started with the Big Ten. The SEC following suit as the presidents voted today to confirm penalties in the legislation involving banning NFL players. It ended up being a 15-0 vote. The initial vote was 16-0 on Tuesday. Then LSU, shockingly, the center of this controversy in the SEC, decided to abstain from the voting. But here are the SEC punishments. If you decide to put one of these players on your roster and play them, there is a half-season suspension for head coaches. SEC voting privileges are revoked on business matters for the school in violation of the rule. 50% of that sport's annual operating budget is the fine if you do this. And the league retains the right to levy other penalties by Greg Sankey and or SEC presidents and chancellors if necessary. So the SEC not messing around. Big 12 putting out a statement as well within the last couple of hours saying they're not going to be accepting them. Now, this ban on pro athletes only extends if you leave the university to become pro. So these players from Europe who may have some professional experience who then come, it's more of a college basketball thing, they're still going to be eligible to play. This is if you leave the university to try and pursue professional endeavors, you are not going to be allowed to come back. Right. And this seems like, it just doesn't seem like it. This is the right things, you know, and it feels like for the first time, all these chancellors and presidents and ADs are finally letting common sense run the day for college athletics.
1: Well, there's some good and some bad here overall, all right? Like you said, and I agree wholeheartedly, the common sense won out, which it was supposed to. The conferences got together, rickety split, as they say, and made a quick decision. By the way, shots fired here. WNBA, you could learn how quickly to make a decision on anything and just put something out and then move forward. And everybody moves on. But, you know, the other issue for me here with this is it's great that the conferences all decided this, but it's bad that the NCAA didn't have anything involved in this whatsoever. Once again, reaffirming the NCAA's futility and lack of power and anything having to do with collegiate sports anymore, right? Because the conferences decided they were going to do this. And each conference, oh, by the way, did not follow the same exact rules. They're all basically saying the same thing. Once you go pro, you can't come back. Right, but each conference has its own little nuance to how they want this to be handled and everything else. Once again, more alluding to the biggest problem, particularly in college football, that nobody's on the same page about anything when it comes to running the sport. And everybody is a self-interest and survivalist and self-preservation, we're going to do what's best for us kind of mentality. So I think all that stuff underlies the common sense that ruled out or that won the day, I should say. But I think in general, you know, when you see that the schools are wise for doing this, it at least starts to tell you that at some point in time, maybe we can get some guardrails in general. Now, maybe we can get some guardrails on the transfer portal and NIL and everything else. Maybe we can get all that start to be worked out. I doubt it, but, you know.
0: Well, that's because they don't want to, Zeno.
1: Right.
0: That's because they don't want to. What this proves is how when properly motivated, how quickly these conferences can get something done when they actually want to. So these coaches that continue to wring their hands, whether it's at SEC media days or Big Ten media days, of, oh man, I don't know how this money's going to be sustainable. Well, nobody's putting any guardrails in place, and you keep spending the money. So you kind of feel like the boy who's crying wolf there if you're anybody in college athletics saying the money's getting out of hand, because you're not doing anything to stop it. And you just showed that if you're properly motivated, you can step up to the plate and come up with some pretty quick rules to put an end to something.
1: Yeah, and I think this actually serves the better interest of the sport altogether. But I also just wonder, as all these conferences decide their own set of rules, you know, none of them work together. It would have been great if they all would have came together.
0: Yes.
1: Conference commissioners would have taken another 24 hours and said, okay, this is what we want to do. This is, and at least the big four conferences turn around and said, okay, we're good, right? And this is what we're all going to do across the board for everybody and be on the same page with it. I mean, generally they are, but they all came to their own independent conclusion that this is better for our sport. I just wish there was some semblance of we all want to operate off the same playbook.
0: Yeah, but they don't because they can't agree on anything. The Big Ten and SEC have tried to come to different agreements on different things, like, oh, we should expand the playoff. Well, how many should we have? How many buys should, or how many teams should be guaranteed spots? Well, we shouldn't guarantee spots. And yeah, these, nobody's going to be able to agree to anything when it comes to college athletics, but at least they're pretty much in lockstep when it comes to this. But of course, this all started because Lane Kiffin is the one who initially was going to sign a player who was on an NFL roster to his team to play for LSU this fall. Lane was on the Pat McAfee show, and he talked about being viewed as the villain in college football.
2: Yeah, I don't worry too much about that. I think as you talk about villains, sometimes the difference between the hero and the villain isn't very far apart, and it changes very often. I see your wrestling stuff there, so you know, referred to Hulk Hogan before.
3: Hell yeah,
2: he's
3: brother.
2: A villain, then a hero, then a villain, then a hero again, and then a villain. So, you know, it happens sometimes. And, you know, when you're trying to do things at the highest level, a lot of times people want you to apologize for what you're doing when you're chasing greatness. And that's what we do here as a program. That's how we run it. And our players know that. And I think our fans and administration, wherever we've been, they love it when you're there. And so they understand that you're doing the best for their program at the time so that they can win and they can have everything that they want and they're wanting to have on Saturdays.
0: Is Lane Kiffin the villain, or is he miscast as he tried to paint it there on the Pat McAfee show earlier today?
1: By the way, how magnanimous of him. Thank you for stepping up, Lane, to take the role of the villain so nobody else had to do it. Look, I think he's an easy target. I don't know if he's the villain, but I would agree that he becomes an easier target for people, even when he doesn't necessarily need to be. I think that, you know, Lane, like everybody else, and Lane is just more open about it. He's not trying to hide it anywhere near as much the way other guys are. Lane tells you exactly what he thinks and exactly where he wants to go, and the reason why, guy wants to win, right? They'll love him down at LSU. They'll look at him. Good for him. That's the way to do it. You keep pushing the boundaries, Lane. As long as it gets us a title, we don't care. And generally, that's been accepted in college football, college sports in general, but college football, Michigan, they towed the line. You know, a lot of teams have towed the line to get to the next level or take the next step and win a national title. That's kind of what college athletics has always been about, one way or another, is pushing the envelope. I even from the beginning when he left Ole Miss, I always thought he was unnecessarily painted as the bad guy. Lane operated within the confines of the system, which was all about self-promotion and financial gain. That's what college football has turned into. And this is exactly why players are trying to come back. It's about self-promotion and financial gain. This is better for me. I make more money. That's what I'm going to do. Who cares what anybody thinks? So the idea we're going to just slap the label on him because he's an easy and open and convenient target, I don't buy it.
0: Well, but the thing is, he wants to win, but he wants to win, like, his way. Because he had the opportunity to potentially win at Ole Miss. He decided to leave that opportunity on the table because he wanted to try to win at LSU instead. And that was his decision, right? He was right to make it, but it's easy for me to point at Lane because then so many other coaches are out there hand-wringing, talking about the transfer portal and the money's out of control and all these. You got people within your own ranks, coaches, that are doing the things that you're complaining about, and then, well, why do you think the players would want to do that? Well, because all the coaches are doing it too.
1: Yeah.
0: So
1: it's a self-licking ice cream cone from that standpoint. Like, everybody's involved in this whole thing, and as long as you're part of the system, you know, you're going to get fed here. If Lane is the bad guy, then that denotes there's the good guy. And because everybody else isn't doing it the way Lane is, doesn't mean everybody else is the good guy. They're just not doing it as openly and brandishly as Lane is, right?
0: You know, that I didn't think about it that way, Zeno. If he's the bad guy, who's the good guy?
1: Right. I mean, are you saying everybody else?
0: I don't think there's an answer.
1: No, because not everybody else in college football is the good guy.
0: Exactly.
1: So stop it. Like, you're not going to sit here and convince me that everybody else is on the up and up and Lane is the only one on the take. Here, like, stop, come on.
3: Like, he's just,
1: we've all been around the block enough to know what's going on behind closed doors in college sports.
3: He's just more open about it. He's just a little more brash about it.
1: Yeah.
3: From NCAA, we head to the NFL. Our ESPN Radio 2-A-Days taking us to Philadelphia. We dive into that. 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
6: I'm Christine Lisi. If the Red Sox are going to run their winning streak to six, they will need to pull off one of those comeback wins that they have been so good at lately. Boston's down 2-0 to Miami, bottom of the sixth inning. Sonny Gray, 2 runs, 7 hits, 5 Ks in 5 innings tonight. Yankees with a 3-2 lead on the Astros, top of the fifth, 2 hits and a run scored for Jazz Chisholm Jr. Bryce Durang's 3-run shots opened up the Brewers' lead to 7-0 on the Mets. They are in the top of the fourth inning. Dodgers leading at the Braves, 3-1 bottom four, thanks to a 2-run home run by Tommy Edman. The Royals on a 9-game winning streak trail the Blue Jays 3-0 top of the fifth inning. Chicago scored a run on a fielding error by Brandon Nimmo, the other on a Brenton Doyle RBI single. White Sox leading the Rangers 2-0 bottom of the second inning. Kyle Schwarber hit a 425-foot blast to right center, his major league leading 40th home run of the season. That capped off a 4-run top of the second. Phillies rolled by the Mariners 6-0. Padres blanked the Pirates 3-zip. Jackson Merrill 2 hits, an RBI, and a run scored. Eduardo Rodriguez struck out 9 in 7 shutout innings. He won his 4th straight start. Diamondbacks defeated the Cubs 2-0. Rays shut down the Tigers 3-0. Johnny DeLuca drove in a run. He scored another. Tampa Bay currently up 4 on the Yankees in the AL East. Big 12 athletic directors have unanimously agreed to ban professionals from returning to Big 12 schools in all sports. This follows in line with similar concepts announced yesterday by the Big 10 and SEC. ACC's waiting to have its policy formalized. Buccaneers first-round pick, pass rusher Reuben Bain Jr. will be available for the season opener at Cincinnati, according to Coach Todd Bowles. Bain's Jr. is dealing with an AC sprain.
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10: This is Tim McManus covering the Eagles. The 2026 season is all about Jalen Hurts and the new system being installed by offensive coordinator Sean Mannion. From what we've seen this summer, it's a lot of under center, play action, throws over the middle, elements that Hurts has not majored into this point in his NFL career. It's going to push him out of his comfort zone. And the big question is, can he adapt to this new style of play? If he does, the Eagles could be looking like Super Bowl contenders once again.
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11: 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John, thank you so much for the time. We appreciate you jumping on. And as we just heard there, it's all about the offense. It's like an every other year type of thing where have a good offensive coordinator, he leaves to become a head coach, then have a bad offensive coordinator that you have to fire. So now this could be a potential good offensive coordinator hire in Sean Mannion. How has the transition been going so far for the Eagles this training camp?
12: Hey guys, they're not playing games. They play the joint practices. So I don't think we're really going to know until the games start. Jalen Hurts, it's crazy. We track training camp interceptions in Philadelphia. We're completely out of our mind. So apparently he has 13 training camp interceptions. And the last 4 years combined, he had 15 combined in 4 years. And this year he's got 13. It's crazy that we're charting what he does in training camp, but that's kind of where we are with the Eagles offense and Jalen Hurts. I mean, I don't know. I think we'd be naive to think that maybe there isn't a little bit of struggles offensively early in the season. It's a new offense. It's not something they've ever done anything close to before. They lost A.J. Brown. Their offensive line is kind of banged up again. So I think it's going to be a work in progress with the offense. But the reality is they have a really, really good defense, and that's probably what's going to have to carry them early in the season.
13: John, when you look at the running game for this team, we know what Saquon did 2 years ago with the 2,000 yards, and obviously there's always a drop-off the year after. What's the expectation for him, and how much do they want to try to pivot back to a run-first type mentality?
12: Oh, they want to for sure. They know that Jalen Hurts is at his best when he's probably throwing 30 times a game. So they want to, and they've always wanted to. They've always wanted to run the football. They're at their best when their offensive line is great and their defensive line is great. That's how they want to win. And 2024, when they won the Super Bowl, they did it with Saquon Barkley running for 2,000 yards. The tush-push was a big part of their offense. And Jalen made plays and got drives when he needed to and played great in the Super Bowl. But the bread and butter of this Eagles team is running the football. If they can't run the football and they become predictable and Jalen Hurts is throwing the ball 35, 40 times a game, that is a formula for losing. And they will not be a Super Bowl team if they can't run the ball this year, for sure.
11: John Marks, host of Marks and Saltunis on 97.5 The Fanatic in Philadelphia, breaking down the Eagles for us here on Amber and Ian, ESPN Radio, and the ESPN app. No more A.J. Brown. He's traded away, so that at least that part of the drama for the Eagles is gone. How have the wide receivers looked and some of the guys they've brought in to try to help replace what they lost in the former All-Pro?
12: Yeah, it seems like if you think about the Green Bay Packers and the Eagles' new offensive coordinator, Sean Mannion, just came from the Packers. It's like, Christian Watson's their best receiver, but he can never stay healthy. And then there was a bunch of other receivers, and you couldn't figure out who was the best and who was the second and who was the third. So once you have Devontae Smith, then it's kind of like that with the Packers. You have guys with potential. You have Elijah Moore, who was a second-round draft pick a number of years ago. You have the first-round draft pick, Mekhi Lemon, who is a rookie, and he struggled with some hamstring injuries early in camp. You have Hollywood Brown, who's been around the block. You have Dontavian Wicks, who they traded from Green Bay. He seems like he's going to be slotted in as the number two wide receiver right now. So I think you have Devontae, and then you have everybody else. And it might be, like, if you play fantasy football, I don't know what wide receiver you can count on every week other than Devontae Smith. Because it may be like a week-by-week thing before they kind of figure out what their rotation is going to be.
13: How important is it for the Eagles to get off to a fast start? They have a fairly light schedule the first, call it 6 or 7 weeks. Until you get to like the Giants. But I mean, you know, if they struggle at the outset, we saw what happened when they went 2-2 the year they won the Super Bowl. But you know, nonetheless, it fans turn quickly in Philly.
12: Yeah, no, you could get a first half opening week and people will go crazy without a doubt. I mean, it's a good point as far as the mental aspect of the Eagles. Of course, starting off strong would help them. But the reality is that with Nick Sirianni, he's like Captain Chaos as a coach. I don't know why it works for the Eagles that they constantly have chaos. Sirianni's yelling at fans. He's yelling at his own fans. But the guys love him. The guys play for him. Jalen Hurts, I mean, you guys know this. You do this for a living. Nationally, Jalen Hurts is a talking point. You have guys that don't think he's very good. You have Jalen Hurts defenders. It's like that in Philly as well. You think a guy that was to 2 Super Bowls in 4 years and was a Super Bowl MVP and outplayed Pat Mahomes in both Super Bowls, you would think that there would be some respect towards Jalen Hurts. And he takes it, man. He does. He never speaks out about it. He never whines or he never fights with people on social media. It's like he thrives when people are against him. And it's kind of like the MO of this team. So I don't know why it works. It works. I think they can start 2-2 and still win a Super Bowl. It's just, honestly, how good can Jalen Hurts be as a throwing quarterback? How much can he evolve as a quarterback this year? That's what it's going to determine whether they win or lose.
11: John Marks is the host of Marks and Saltunas on 97.5 The Fanatic in Philadelphia, joining us on Amber and Ian on ESPN Radio. So the offense that is coming in, it's a popular one across the league. Obviously, there'll be different variations, but it's the Sean McVay, LaFleur, Shanahan, all these different guys that have run this. That's where Manny Ann is bringing this in. If Jalen Hurts is able to play well in this offense, do you think that will finally start to silence a lot of the doubters that exist from on that side from Jalen Hurts?
12: No, I don't know what else he can do. And believe me, I get it, right? And I'm not telling you that we have on our station in my show we have Club Hurts guys, so people that are devout defenders of Jalen Hurts. And then there's me. I'm objective Club Hurts. Because I see what the people that complain about Jalen Hurts. He'll be a Super Bowl MVP and look like the best player that you've ever seen. And then there'll be a stretch for 5 weeks over the regular season where he doesn't look like a starting quarterback. Eli Manning's the weirdest NFL quarterback in the career I've ever seen. Jalen Hurts isn't that far behind. He's got the winning intangible, but I don't know how he does it sometimes, but he does it. And I don't know what stops it. Does two Super Bowl wins stop it? I don't know if it does, but he's a very unique quarterback, and it's a very unique situation here in Philly.
13: John, what is the, in your opinion, the measuring stick this year for success versus disappointment? I mean, Super Bowl, playoff exit, now what's next? Do they have to win the division again? Do they have to win at least one playoff game? I mean, obviously, with no context, it's hard to actually understand what that is. Yeah. But where would you set sort of the barometer as we start the season of what you would say is a bare minimum the Eagles need to accomplish this year?
12: Yeah, the floor has to be the NFC Championship game.
13: Wow.
12: Like last year fans were pissed, and you can't win a Super Bowl every year. You can't. It's impossible. And we want them to. We want them to win every year. But the reality is it's really hard to win two in a row. They were so banged up on the offensive line last year. Saquon wasn't himself. The offensive coordinator was a disaster. And they still won 11 games and won the division, right? So, I mean, I don't see any scenario where the fans and the media are going to be like, oh, yeah, that was a good year. They won the NFC East and they won a playoff game. No, it's like, I don't think they're the favorites. The Rams this year, for me, they look like the team that's going to do it. But no, if you lose in the divisional round again, or you lose in the divisional round, people are not going to be happy. NFC Championship game or bust is probably really what it is.
13: John, before we let you get out of here, John Kincaid is back in my neck of the woods in Atlanta. I'll tell him you said hello. You can tell me you don't miss him. It's okay.
12: Well, I mean, listen, just go on social media. Mark, I know you from doing Atlanta radio. Go on social media, you feel like John never left, so don't worry.
13: He's everywhere, baby.
12: He's everywhere. Thanks, guys.
11: John, always appreciate the time. Best of luck dealing with the Eagles drama in 2026.
13: Yeah.
12: Oh, I love it. Thanks, guys. Appreciate it.
11: John Marks, host of Marks and Saltunas on 97.5 The Fanatic in Philly. ESPN Fantasy Football.
13: Go ahead. I just had one more Eagles thought for you before you get to this read. Hold on.
11: Okay. Yeah.
13: Doesn't it seem weird to you for the first time, like, do the Eagles have more drama than the Cowboys at this point?
11: Yes.
13: Yeah.
11: It's been really weird for the Cowboys. Like, we've been waiting for it. It was the perfect storm for them to have drama, and George Pickens just went, "Nah, I'll play on the franchise tag. No problem."
13: Like, it's just we're in this weird spot in the NFC East. I don't feel like we've been in a while. Like, it feels as up for grabs as ever. Now, I don't know what Washington and the Giants are going to be. I think there's more questions than answers for both of those teams right now, and it feels like a two-horse race. But the reality of the fact that, would it shock you if Jaden Daniels balled out again and the Commanders won the East? No, it wouldn't surprise anybody, right? I mean,
11: no.
13: All these teams could take a huge step forward and a huge step back at the same time.
11: Yeah, it's yes, you're 100% correct. And well, I wouldn't expect the Giants to win the division.
13: Yeah, but I mean, if they snuck in as the last wild card, would it shock you?
11: No,
13: I don't think it would shock you.
11: Because they've got
13: Harbaugh at the helm.
11: They've got a young, fun core. They've got a defensive line that can get after the quarterback, and a head coach who knows how to get to the playoffs.
13: Yep.
11: Yeah, so that wouldn't shock me at all if any of these teams ultimately end up being playoff teams in the East. ESPN Fantasy Football is now the official game of the NFL. 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Zeno brought up to Atlanta. So let's go ahead and talk about Atlanta. We have to make sense of that quarterback situation. If you want to talk about drama, some could exist there. Is Tua even going to be a part of this decision? We dive into all that coming up next. 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

0: zone. Strike three called. Looking, and it's top of the wall. God! Is cut off at first base. 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

Amber and Ian on ESPN Radio, the ESPN app, SiriusXM Channel 80. 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Michael Penix Jr. not going to be playing in the preseason finale coming up on Friday night against the Dolphins. That coming from the head coach, Kevin Stefanski. So that means Tua is going to start. Cooper Rush, Jack Strand set to come in after that.

0: questioned it ever since, at least not publicly. I mean, I know Minnesota, they may be talking differently about it, but the idea that you ended it very quickly made the decision everybody's moved past from it. It felt like one of these things, and if you backtrack, like, you knew that Penix was not going to be ready for the start of training camp. So it wasn't really going to be a fair quarterback battle if it was between Penix and Tua, because one guy wasn't healthy. And so Kevin Stefanski told us the first and third preseason games are the most important ones. Tua got the start in the first one, looked awful. Not only that, he looked awful in the game, he looked awful in the joint practices against the Colts. He's looked awful all around. And so we've all been wondering. Then Penix finally gets cleared, okay? And it was like, okay, maybe he'll play in this. He doesn't play in the second preseason game. And now he's definitively not playing in what Stefanski has said is one of the more important games to play in. He's not playing in that one either. I felt like this was always Tua's job to lose. And a lot of us felt that way. Yeah, he came here as the veteran guy, feeling like this was the best chance for him to get a starting job, and it felt like it was his to lose. Gabe, he lost it. I mean, he's flat out lost the job, or at least any grip that he had on it, to make it more of an open thing. And now it's like, well, if it's a competition, how are you going to evaluate Penix if he's not going to play in any preseason games against the guy who has? Now, you can look at practice and use all the hours of film and everything else. I think all that's valid and fair. But you're in this situation right now where it's like, does it make a whole bunch of sense to name Penix the starter when he hasn't taken a snap in anger that matters in, you know, a preseason game? If that matters to coaches, some it does, some it doesn't. I just look at this whole thing, and I've sort of changed my tune a little bit here. And I'm going to throw something at you that may be a world of kind of, you know, unexpected. Furthermore, to complicate the issue, Jack Strand has looked like the next coming of Josh Allen, so to speak, you know, in the way that he's played. Now, again, D2 guy, third, fourth string. I never really thought he was in the conversation to be a starter, but everybody's taken notice of Jack Strand and what he's done. And at 6'4", 6'5", 240, that's an intimidating force to have at quarterback, as we've seen. So if we push Strand aside for a moment here and we boil it down to Penix and Tua, it's like at this point, Tua's going to get the start on Friday, and maybe it's Tua playing for his spot on the roster, not the starting spot. At this point, I believe Michael Penix is going to be named the starter. And it's not that I never had one preference over the other. I just assumed it was going to be Tua because the numbers backed him up. He had the high ceiling that we've seen. Everything felt like it was in his favor. But he's been so bad at this point that objectively, to name him the starter after all this, if you name him the starter now, it's like, well, why didn't you just do that from the beginning? What have you seen from Penix that overwhelmed you, that said, or underwhelmed you, that said he's not ready or he's not the guy? And the fact that he's been cleared at this point, it feels like Tua lost his grip on the job, and he's playing for a spot on the roster. Gabe, his salary this year is $1.2 million. If they cut him, it's 0.4% of their cap. Dead money means nothing. It literally means nothing. And objectively, if we're talking about backups here, and I hate backup quarterback discussions, but what is the real difference between Tua, Cooper Rush, or Jack Strand? I don't know that there is a real definitive difference between any of them. The way Tua has played in this camp, I don't feel like there's any difference. It's ride or die with Penix at this point in time, and Tua might not even be on this roster in a week.
1: Man, that is... I wish I could say that's super surprising, but the way it kind of ended in Miami for Tua and the fact that they were willing to walk away and eat all of that dead money this year and next by making that post June 1, and they are eating a ton of money. You want to talk about eating salary cap.
0: Yeah.
1: That's what the Dolphins are doing this year, and they're trying to figure out a way to, okay, maybe there's a couple pieces we can figure out that are going to be a part of the future, because it's tough for them to really have a super competitive roster with the amount of money they're eating for Tua. And if a team's willing to do that, like, don't you have to be a little bit, okay, maybe we don't want to name this guy our starting quarterback,
0: but
1: the Falcons just scooped him right up, went, oh, yeah, this guy's going to be great for us. And I don't know what that did for Penix at the time either, because, well, now you have a new head coach. Is he your quarterback of the future? And here's the problems, you know. None of this answers any of the questions of, okay, do you have your guy
0: right
1: for the franchise going forward?
0: I mean, and the other part of this is that what they've handled so weird is Michael Penix's timeline. Like, you don't have to be a doctor or medical expert to understand the timeline for an ACL, because we've seen so many of these over the years that we all kind of get what it is. Patrick Mahomes and Daniel Jones both had their ACLs torn after, and they were both cleared before. Now, granted, neither one of those guys have played a bunch in the preseason. In fact, Mahomes hasn't played any preseason games. You know, that's individual to what the guys want, so it's not out of the realm of possibility for Penix to get the job. But again, the fact that the Falcons have told us repeatedly throughout the preseason, well, we don't know when he's going to be cleared. We have no clue. Michael Penix was asked when his next doctor's appointment was. At one point, he said,

0: I don't know. How do you not know? I had surgery a month ago. I know what my next doctor appointment is. Like, these are things that you know and are pretty, you know, routine for the most part. And then when you get the answer from Kevin Stefanski today, I want you to hear this soundbite. When he was asked when he'll name a starter, listen to the response from Kevin Stefanski.
1: Whenever they tell me I have to. When that depth chart has to be put out. No, yeah, not. Yeah, I'm not honestly not trying to be coy. Just we'll focus on what's available to us, what information's available to us. Obviously, this has been something that you know we need to work through as people come back off of injury. I mean, Tua was injured to start camp, and then Mike's been injured. You know, and not doing the 11-on-11. So you just every day you're just trying to make decisions based on who's available to you. The good news is, very very happy with our guys and the progress they've all made.
0: But what information are you waiting for? You have all the information. You're the group of people that has every ounce of information that no one else does. What information are you waiting for on a daily basis? I mean, it just, you know, that sort of response doesn't make any sense. The messaging has been awful throughout the entire preseason about Michael Penix's health. And again, if he's healthy, why are you not acting like he's healthy and playing him like he's healthy? So, again, my gut feeling is at this point, Penix is the starter, and I don't know if Tua is going to be on the roster. And I'll add one more thing real quick, and I have not spoken to Tua about this. No one's ever asked him about it. Just a kind of viewpoint from my own eyes, right? I don't know if he's – Tua doesn't feel like he's in love with football at the moment. Like, he's got a bunch – it's the happy feet. It's the poor decision-making. It's the dropping of the snaps and things. It just doesn't look like this is a guy who has that competitive fire in him right now to want to go out and win a job and play football.
2: And, I mean, with the number of injuries, especially head injuries, big hits that this guy has taken
0: and he's
2: over.
0: He's got $90 million coming to him still.
2: Mm-hmm. And as far as there are two spots right now that have not named starting quarterbacks. The Raiders, who seemingly have a plan that, yep. Okay, it's going to be Kirk, and they just haven't named one. And then the Falcons, who, after listening to that Stefanski audio that you just played, Zeno, it doesn't seem like they have a plan. That didn't seem like somebody who was in control of the situation when it comes to quarterbacks. We play a little, would you be shocked if? It's next, Amber and Ian, ESPN Radio.
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14: I'm Christine Lisi. The Dodgers and Braves series continues as the pair of National League division leaders face off tonight again in Atlanta. Greg Baldwin's two-run double has given the Braves a 4-3 lead on L.A., bottom five. Marlins with a 2-0 lead, top of the eighth, on a Red Sox team that has won five straight games. Yankees leading the Astros 3-2, bottom of the sixth. Two hits and a run scored for Jazz Chisholm Jr. A three-run homer for Bryce Chirang. Brewers with a 7-1 lead on the Mets, bottom of the fifth inning. Blue Jays lead the Royals 3-0 top of the seventh. Nathan Lucas's three-run blast has accounted for the game's only scoring. A game-tying three-run blast for Jock Peterson. Rangers and White Sox knotted up at two, bottom of the third inning. The Orioles, 7 runs on 7 hits. They are up 7-1 on the Cardinals, top of the fourth from St. Louis. Kyle Schwarber belted his major league leading 40th home run of the season in the Phillies' 6-0 victory over the Mariners. Diamondbacks shut out the Cubs 2-0. Chicago, which owns the top NL wildcard spot, has dropped 5 of its last 7 games. Rays beat the Tigers 3-0, 6 scoreless for Freddie Peralta. Jackson Merrill, 2 hits, an RBI, and a run scored. Padres with a 3-0 win over the Pirates. Marlins, Dodgers two-way star Shohei Ohtani will throw another bullpen session on Friday night. If all goes well, Ohtani could start Sunday's series finale in Detroit. He hasn't pitched since July 3rd due to a left knee issue. If he does start on Sunday, he'll be lined up for 5 starts before the postseason begins. NFL Buccaneers rookie pass rusher Reuben Bain Jr. dealing with an AC sprain will be available for the regular season opener.
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1: What would you do in this scenario? 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
2: If you just met somewhere and this is really the first date, or you met on Tinder and this is the first time you guys are seeing each other, you can't go in if you're the guy. 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
4: No Amber, no Ian tonight. Tom Gibnitz along with Mark Zeno in on Amber and Ian, ESPN Radio, ESPN App, Sirius XM Channel 80. 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We're getting closer and closer, Zeno. We only have to sit through one more week of pretend football. Before then, we're just on the precipice of actual real football. But there's still some questions that need to be answered. So we're going to play a little game here on Amber and Ian called Would You Be Shocked If?
5: This is a shocking development.
6: 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I'm shocked.
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0: Would you be shocked if?
4: And to help us through this, some audio clips and some questions that then go with those audio clips, our producer, Stosh. Stosh, what's going on tonight, man?
8: Good evening, everybody. We are almost there, guys. Football is almost here. Real football, not preseason football.
4: Not JV football.
8: Not JV football. Let's get at it. So we start in Minnesota. We know that Kyler Murray is going to be the starting quarterback. What we do not know is who his backup will be. Presumably, it was going to be J.J. McCarthy. But now it appears there's going to be a battle between him and Carson Wentz. Vikings coach Kevin O'Connell spoke today about McCarthy and the reps he'll be getting in their final preseason game.
9: I think these reps are still so important. I know, you know, we look at all this as such a big picture thing all the time, but I still look at these reps for a young player as really important, and he's had a really good offseason and a good training camp, and I still think these reps are important for him to go out there and move the ball and move the team, put the ball in the end zone, and that's the goal.
8: So, Zitto, would you be shocked if J.J. McCarthy is on another NFL roster this season?
10: No, not shocked. I don't necessarily know who would want him at this point, like what you would give away to get him. You know, first-round quarterbacks who have failed typically net third, fourth-round picks if somebody really believes in them. But at the end of the day, I just don't know that it's going to be easy to trade him at this point to be a backup somewhere else. But it certainly wouldn't surprise me, guys.
4: No, it would not be surprising whatsoever, because ever since the end of last season, when the Vikings got rid of basically their entire front office, decided to go into the draft without a front office, it's kind of felt like Kevin O'Connell, yes, he's saying publicly a lot of those things of, yeah, no, JJ's had a good offseason, he's had a good training camp, all the right things when it comes to JJ McCarthy, but it also seems like he's been trying to distance himself from, that wasn't me, that wasn't my guy, I didn't want that guy here, after the way things played out for JJ McCarthy as the starter last season. So if Kevin O'Connell is going to continue to distance himself, I wouldn't be shocked if they completely distance themselves and try to send him to a different team.
8: Let's stay in that division. The NFC North, and the Green Bay Packers. Gabe, you might know a thing or two about them. Lots of expectations. Mike Tannenbaum, ESPN NFL front office insider, was on the Golics and talked about Jordan Love and why he'll have a big year.
11: I think the key is Christian Watson, because I think he's so explosive. You know, they signed him, they let Romeo Doubs go, and you know, last year's first-round pick, Matthew Golden, and someone I'm really high on. If Tucker Kraft comes back, like, this is a team that's absolutely loaded at skill players, and given his experience, his health, and his ability, I think that's a setup for a massive year for him.
8: So, Gabe, I'll start with you. Would you be shocked if the Packers failed to make it to at least the NFC Championship game?
4: No, that wouldn't be shocking because the NFC is, especially the NFC North, it's going to be tight. And as much as I love Jordan Love and as good as I think he is, the best football player on their team is Micah Parsons. And we still do not know how many games Micah Parsons is going to miss at the beginning of the season. He continues to say that the optimistic view would be week six, which would pit him against his former team, the Dallas Cowboys. But the Packers in week five have a pretty important matchup against the Chicago Bears. That Cowboys game could be big. If Micah misses that, if he continues to linger and misses most of October, what's that defense going to look like? I agree with Mike Tannenbaum. That offense has the potential to be really good. But without Micah Parsons, the Packers are going to struggle to consistently produce some sort of pass rush. And if they lose more games than they expect with Micah out and dig themselves too deep of a hole where they can still be a playoff team but not win the division, not get home games, yeah, it wouldn't be shocking if they fall short of an NFC Championship game.
10: Yeah, I mean, look, I'm high on the Packers this year. I think they win the division. I think it's time for them to take the next step. I think you're going to get to a point where when it comes with Matt LaFleur, if they don't take that next step, you have to start to wonder if he's the guy to be able to get them to the next step. I'm not saying that he'd be on the hot seat or he'd get fired, but those questions would be fair at this point in time, that it's not enough just to get a wild card. It's not enough just to, you know, win one postseason game. You've got to start putting yourself in the top tier of the league as one of the three or four teams every year that you're looking at going, they have a legitimate shot to win a Super Bowl. So I'm high on them. I think they win the division.
8: Moving to the Cleveland Browns, who made a notable quarterback decision this week. Deshaun Watson will start the season as the number one. Again, more from Mike Tannenbaum, who this time on Unsportsmanlike asked if Todd Monken put himself on the hot seat by taking Watson as his starter.
3: If you're a Todd Monken, you want to win games and establish yourself. I'm not saying he's going to be one and done, but, like, my gosh, like, they go 2-15. Like, the way the NFL is now, like, people are going to question, is he fit to be a head coach? So, on the one hand, the long term, you say, yeah, like, can we get a top three pick? We got a lot of really good young players on this roster. Great. But on the other hand, if I'm Todd Monken, like, I need to win games. So I thought it was a little bit of a nuance when he said, hey, you know, we start on the road. I thought that gave him a little wiggle room, but I was candidly very surprised by the decision.
8: Zeno, would you be shocked if Todd Monken was one and done in Cleveland?
10: Yes. I mean, the problem when you take the job in Cleveland is that you're inheriting a mess that you're asking to get out of, and so the leash is generally very short. But they didn't bring in Todd Monken, a guy who used to coach in Baltimore, to fire him after 1 year, a guy who knows the division very well, knows how to beat the teams in the division offensively, just to can him after 1 year if things go wrong. You're finally going to survive the end of the Deshaun Watson contract and be able to open up some cap space and everything else that's going to put you in a position to be much better next year. Firing him after year one just would be a really bad move by them.
4: I would be shocked if he is one and done, because if anybody else is in Deshaun Watson's corner, it has to be Jimmy Haslam, right? Like, Jimmy Haslam might be the only one left in the Deshaun Watson corner, so if you make him the starter, it's fine. But also, as much as I am too baffled by the decision for Deshaun Watson, because Deshaun Watson's not your future quarterback, I'm 99% sure that Shedeur Sanders isn't either, but there's a 1% chance that he might be, so why not see if he can be? But I digress. The point is, whoever you're putting out there at quarterback for the Cleveland Browns this year isn't going to win you a lot of games. I don't think there's that big of a difference between Shedeur or Deshaun Watson in terms of the final record for the Cleveland Browns. So yeah, if they go 2-15, then they were going to go 2-15, and I don't think that's Todd Monken's fault, and I think the Browns realize it's not Todd Monken's fault. Yes, they want to win games because they're an NFL franchise. But if they really wanted to win games, they don't trade away Myles Garrett. They know that this thing's more about the future. It's why they wanted picks and Jared Verse in return for Myles Garrett. So they know it's more than just this year. Than, I mean, the only way, I guess, if he loses his job, is he's one and done, is if they go 0-17. That's about the only way, and I don't think that's going to ultimately happen. They'll probably win two or three games, and he'll be back next year.
10: By the way, and even if the win total's that low, and I don't know that it will be, just because there's still a lot of talent on that roster overall, how you lose matters. Mm-hmm. If you're competitive in games, if you're not embarrassing yourself, if you're not getting your doors blown off on a routine basis, then everything is fine. Because theoretically, Gabe, every team in the NFL is just two or three players away from being a playoff team slash, you know, quasi-Super Bowl contender, right? Even the worst teams, you give them three of the right players, particularly the quarterback position, everything has a different outlook. So as long as they don't get embarrassed week to week and they don't look like hot garbage, then I think Monken's going to be fine, regardless of the number of wins.
4: We go from one team in the AFC North to another. We continue our 2 days with the Cincinnati Bengals. Coming up next, Amber and Ian on ESPN Radio.
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0: 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The Cincinnati Bengals.
1: This is Ben Baby covering the Cincinnati Bengals, and the storyline doesn't get any bigger than this. Can Cincinnati make the most of a make-or-break season? Because quarterback Joe Burrow made it very clear. This has to be the year the Bengals are Super Bowl contenders again. The last time that happened was in 2022 when Cincinnati lost in the AFC Championship game. Since then, Cincinnati has missed the playoffs in each of the last three seasons, and this offseason, the front office did everything they could to fix that. They went out and made a ton of moves, including trading for Pro Bowl defensive tackle Dexter Lawrence. Cincinnati feels like it has the roster to go and make a deep run. And if that doesn't happen, this franchise could be headed in a lot of different directions next offseason.
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2: 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But no Amber, no Ian tonight. I'm Gabe Neitzel along with Mark Zeno and our ESPN Radio Two-A-Days. Take us to Cincinnati, where we talk with Tony Pike, host of Cincy 360 on ESPN 1530. Tony, thank you so much for the time. Let's go ahead and start with Joe Burrow, because he has been very vocal, whether it was back during the offseason minicamps and OTAs, saying, hey, this team actually reminds me of 2019 and at LSU, and has made the very strong comments during training camp of, yeah, this has to be a really good, this has to be the year. It's a do or die type thing. So I've heard a lot of that from Joe Burrow. Do his teammates feel the same way that Joe does, and are they feeling the urgency that he is preaching?
3: It feels like it. It feels like we're coming off in Cincinnati the most intense training camp that they've had in the Zach Taylor era. From players and the amount of 11-on-11s and reps that they got ones versus ones, this team has been all in. The urgency has been apparent. Go back to everything that Joe Burrow's asked for. When you think of the urgency, he wanted Ja'Marr Chase and T. Higgins, obviously wanted a better defense. This organization has delivered on everything that Joe Burrow has put out there, and I think that's Joe Burrow's message now with the urgency of, look, they've done everything that they needed for us to have a chance, and he wants the players to understand that, and it looks like they have a good understanding of it.
4: Tony, I'm not going to be nice here, but I think the biggest hindrance to the Cincinnati Bengals accomplishing anything is Zach Taylor. I thought he should have been let go years ago. I think he's proven himself to be an unprepared coach more often than not, and he is the guy that's holding things back. Am I wrong, and how long is the leash for Zach Taylor?
3: You know, I think when you look at the leash, I think this team, with Joe Burrow's health, if he's playing 17 games, I think they're expected to get to the double-digit wins, and I think they're expected to compete in the AFC. And I feel like anything short of that, and it would get potentially a little bit uncomfortable. But to Zach's credit, the culture since he's been here as the head coach, I think there could be the play-calling conversation. But as the head coach, the culture has changed completely, and a lot of the newcomers to this Cincinnati Bengals roster throughout training camp on the defensive side of the ball have pointed out the leadership qualities of Zach Taylor. So he is getting it right at some point right now with the roster and with the urgency that, again, Joe Burrow talked about, Zach Taylor talked about on the first day of camp, wrote 6-11 on the board to set the tone that last year was clearly not good enough.
2: Tony Pike, host of Cincy 360 on ESPN 1530, joining us on Amber and Ian on ESPN Radio. Dexter Lawrence, great addition, should make the defense better. But just how better can this defense be for Cincinnati?
3: You know, I went into training camp, and I didn't expect to see the Dexter Lawrence effect in training camp because they're just not tackling. You're not going live against a quarterback. I've been completely, completely shocked at how much you have noticed Dexter Lawrence. And it's not just him. It's now playing alongside Jonathan Allen. The linebackers should take a step forward. They went and got Brian Cook in the offseason, obviously a Super Bowl champion, Cincinnati native. He's on the back end. Boye Mafe comes in. They drafted Cassius Howe. They're a deep and versatile defense now. And Dexter Lawrence gives them the ability to change up from a four-man front to potentially a three and a five-man front. It gives Al Golden on the backside a little bit more room to get creative. They have a corner in DJ Turner, and it feels like he's taken the next step to be a number one corner in the NFL. So the Dexter Lawrence effect, I think, has seeped through the defense and changed the belief of the defense as well.
4: If things don't go the way Joe Burrow is at least aiming and get to the level that they want, do you see a world where he doesn't finish his career in Cincinnati?
3: I don't. I think he is loyal to Cincinnati. And again, I think, as I mentioned earlier, I think there's an appreciation there that this organization has went out of their way to change how they've been viewed for a lot of years. They have spent the money in free agency. They've built into the infrastructure with this roster, and they have continued to cross off the list of things that Joe Burrow has asked for. And I think there is a loyalty there, and I think there is a deep passion with Joe Burrow that he wants to win a Super Bowl championship in Cincinnati. I think he knows that this probably is the best chance he's had since he's been a Cincinnati Bengal with the continuity on this team, and I think he believes that going forward as well.
2: Talking with Tony Pike, host of Cincy 360 on ESPN 1530 here on Amber and Ian on ESPN Radio. With Burrow, I mean, it was mentioned in the clip that we heard right before we brought you on, the last time they were those Super Bowl contenders back in 2022. Since then, 2023, he was injured, only played 10 games, did play the full 17 and 24 and 25. Last year, he only played 8 games. Do they have a plan in place to try to do their best? It's football, injuries happen, but do they have a plan in place to try to make sure that he stays as healthy as he possibly can through 2026?
3: Yeah, they want to operate with more balance in the offense. You know, they have made a big emphasis of training camp. Eric Gall Jr. is locked in to be a big part of this team. He was out last year with an injury. They love him as a tight end. They're going to run a lot more two tight end sets, and they've mixed in a lot of under center work during training camp. That's going to do nothing but help Joe Burrow with the threat of the run, the play action pass, moving the pocket just a little bit, and maybe slowing down a little bit of those defensive ends. They've done a lot of that, and I think they want to be more of a balanced offense and not just so much in the shotgun taking those exposed shots. But again, they have an offensive line who started all 17 games last year. They brought all of them back. There's continuity and obviously I think great potential with that.
2: Tony, certainly appreciate the time and appreciate the insight to what the Bengals could look like in 2026.
3: Appreciate you guys. Thanks.
2: Tony Pike, host of Cincy 360 on ESPN 1530, joining us here on Amber and Ian on ESPN Radio. He's Mark Zeno. I'm Gabe Neitzel. And as far as the Bengals go, Zeno, where I come down is I just want to see it. I don't need to hear any more talk from Joe Burrow or Dexter, from anyone. We know how good this team can be, but I don't know if there's another player or team that have lived off a Super Bowl appearance, not even a Super Bowl win, a Super Bowl appearance from 5 years ago,
4: yep,
2: more than Joe Burrow and the Cincinnati Bengals.
4: I know, by the way, one of the luckier playoff runs I've seen in my adult life. In three games, they literally should have lost. And let's just recount them. They got a gift call from the officials and a touchdown that should have been taken off the board on a clear and obvious penalty that didn't happen. They overcame 9 sacks and 4 missed field goals by the Titans in a game they should have lost. And then they happened to catch Patrick Mahomes playing the worst second half of his professional career to beat the Chiefs to go to the Super Bowl. So it's like, you know, I mean, I don't know that I trust this team at all. I don't think they're a playoff team. I don't think that they're going to see these amazing dividends that they're all talking about. I could be dead wrong on the Bengals, but like you, until I see it, I'm going to continue to doubt what this team is and how good that they can be. Joe Burrow is amazing, and I would also add, if it doesn't work, I do think he works his way out of Cincinnati at some point. You can't make empty sort of – let me rephrase. You can't make veiled sort of threats like this and then make them empty and not come through on them.
2: That's because – I think we're on the same page here, because when I hear, oh, it's a do-or-die season,
4: who is
2: Joe Burrow's not retiring.
4: Right.
2: He's not going, you know? So that, to me, says, oh, there could be some big changes coming, and one of those changes could be Joe Burrow going, yeah, I'm just not going to be able to get it done here. I understand the loyalty thing. Look, I'm in Milwaukee. Giannis was loyal till he wasn't, until he looked at the Bucks and went, I can't win a championship here anymore, and now Giannis is in Miami. And I don't blame him for it. We still love Giannis here in Milwaukee. I'm sure they'll still love Joe Burrow in Cincinnati, but when he's saying do or die, I guess I just hear it as, yeah, there could be some major changes if we don't do what we did back in 2021 or 2022.
4: And that's a really high bar to get to in a relatively short amount of time, considering what they've done. And the health of Joe Burrow also plays into this massively.
2: Yeah, and he has not been able to consistently stay healthy every year. ESPN Fantasy Football, now the official game of the NFL. 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Coming up next, we head down to Baton Rouge. Get the reaction to the rulings keeping from them adding former NFL players next on ESPN Radio.
5: Coming up on the Thursday edition of Unsportsmanlike with Evan Cohen, Chris Canty, and me, Michelle Smallman. 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
13: 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The center, an unknown. 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
16: I'm Christine Lisi. The National League East leading Braves looking to make it four straight wins versus the two-time defending champion. NL West leading Dodgers tonight. Atlanta leading Los Angeles 5-3, bottom six. Drake Baldwin has driven in two runs. Jose Altuve scored the game-tying run on a fielding error by George Lombard Jr. Astros and Yankees knotted up in three, bottom of the seventh inning. Brewers 8, Mets 1, top of the seventh. Sal Frelick 3-for-4 with two RBI and a run scored. Blue Jays leading the Royals 3-0, top of the ninth. A three-run shot by Nathan Lucas has accounted accounted for the game's only runs. White Sox have taken a 3-2 lead on the Rangers on Miguel Vargas. RBI single, that one in the bottom of the fourth inning. Orioles leading the Cardinals 7-1 bottom fifth. Brooks Lee, Trevor Larnach, and Kalen Culpepper each have solo home runs. Twins leading at the A's 3-0 top of the second. Marlins snapped the Red Sox 5-game winning streak 4-0. Otto Lopez scored a pair of runs on errors. Kyle Schwarber hit his MLB leading 40th home run. 9 Ks in 7 scoreless for Jesus Luzardo. Phillies routed the Mariners 6-0. Guardians scored the go-ahead run on a Travis Bazant sack fly in the top of the ninth. They edged the Angels 4-3. Eduardo Rodriguez struck out 9 in 7 innings. Diamondbacks took care of the Cubs 2-0. Chicago's dropped 5 of its last 7 games. Padres beat the Pirates 3-0. Jackson Merrill drove in a run and scored another. 6 shutout innings for Freddy Peralta. Rays blanked the Tigers 3-0. Dodgers two-way star Shohei Ohtani will throw another bullpen session on Friday night. If all goes well, he could start Sunday's series finale in Detroit. He hasn't pitched since July 3rd due to a left knee issue. If he does start Sunday, he'll have 5 starts before the playoffs begin.
17: Hey, this is Rich Eisen. Coming up on Thursday's show, Ian Rappaport with all the latest NFL headlines, and the very talented Nick Jonas joins the fun with guest host Bobby Bones on Thursday's Rich Eisen Show on Disney Plus, the ESPN app, and ESPN Radio.
18: Browns are waving tight end Daquan Wright, who has an agreement in place to play for LSU if he clears waivers.
19: LSU is behind a lot of the Louisiana case. There's going to be a lot of players that are part of this group that filed in Louisiana that will probably end up playing at LSU.
20: Once you go to the NFL, to me, you're in the NFL. You don't get the opportunity to come back. And you have a limited roster limit now. So if you invited somebody back to your team, that means you're kicking somebody else off your team. I don't think that's fair to the players that worked all summer, all spring.
2: Right now that those players who are going to go to LSU are going to be allowed to, thanks to conferences like the SEC coming up with strong statements saying, hey, once you go pro, you're not allowed to come back to the college game. It's Amber and Ian, ESPN Radio, ESPN App, Sirius XM, Channel 80. I'm Gabe Neitzel, along with Mark Zinno. To help us break that down, we head down to Baton Rouge and Matt Moscona from 104.5 ESPN in Baton Rouge. Matt, thank you so much for the time. We really appreciate it. I guess let's start with Lane Kiffin, because he was the one trying to get these guys to come back after the lawsuit said he was able, that they were going to be able to. How do you think Lane Kiffin's going to react to the SEC and their chancellors and presidents saying, no, we're not going to allow players who have gone on professionally to come back to college?
3: Yeah, guys, I think Lane Kiffin's reaction is going to be sort of a unified front from LSU leadership, which is that they are going to do whatever the court order says. If these players that were part of the temporary restraining order last week, if on Monday, they'll be in the Baton Rouge courtroom on Monday, seeking a preliminary injunction. If they receive that, they're eligible. And I think they're going to play. And if a judge rules those players ineligible or does not grant that preliminary injunction, then they won't play. So Lane Kiffin, I'm sure you guys heard, was on McAfee yesterday and made a comment about how you can't pick and choose what court orders you abide by. And he was referring to Trinidad Chambliss and Diego Pavia, who got extra eligibility after being deemed ineligible because courts ordered them eligible. And their point of view at LSU, the leadership's point of view, is if a court deems these players eligible, then they need to play.
4: Gee, how hard is it going to be to find a judge in Louisiana who's going to side with LSU, Matt? I would be floored, to say the least.
3: You know, Zinno, it's interesting, man, because, like, you think that, but, for example, Trinidad Chambliss got a state judge in Mississippi. Obviously, that ruled him eligible. But in Knox County in Tennessee, Joey Aguilar had his injunction denied. So in these cases today, I don't know if you saw, there was one in Tennessee and Ohio where a state court judge ruled against the student athlete. So I don't know that it's as cut and dried as it may seem. And especially with the unanimous vote today from the SEC commissioners, that may put more pressure on a judge to side with the league. So I understand your point of view, and you're not wrong for thinking that way. I think I and most people think that as well. But the numbers in these
1: these cases against the NCAA actually have been closer to 50-50.
4: With that said, I'm kind of curious. We were discussing earlier sort of Lane in all this. And look, I know he's an easy target to be the villain. And I think it's foolish because Lane isn't doing anything else any other college coach or program would do. Try to maximize every advantage you have to go out and try to win and win a title and win a game. But I know he's loved in LSU, but I know you're very, very objective. How do you view Lane and the way he comes through in all this?
1: He's low because he ain't lost a game yet, man. let's see that result on September 19th when they go to Oxford and then see what people say if they lose that one. But, yeah, look, I mean, you're right. I mean, LSU fans are going to love their guy because, look, he is objective. Guys, I think regardless of what you think about Lane, my opinion is, and only covering him for 8 months, like I only knew Lane on the periphery like everyone else, but I've covered him now for 8 months since he's been here. I think he is objectively a great offensive mind. He is arguably the best in college football. I think he's matured a lot as a coach since we first got to know him 20 years ago with the Raiders. I think his reputation, however, is earned because everywhere he goes, problems and messes follow. And like at some point, it's like the Taylor Swift song, "I'm the Problem, It's Me." My wife's a huge Taylor Swift fan. Well, who am I kidding? So am I. Like that's Lane, right? So the problems follow him, and he has earned that reputation. So you're right, Zeno. Like there are 18 different state cases involving more than 150 student-athletes. This is hardly just Lane Kiffin LSU. And it's not even just college football. I mean, the case in Louisiana involves football, men's basketball, women's basketball, baseball. I mean, it is a wide-ranging deal, but Lane's the lightning rod. And again, like that reputation is earned. So I'm not surprised that this is where this is settled with him. And if I'm being completely candid with you guys, it's really good for business.
2: 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I'm Gabe Neitzel, along with Mark Zeno. I mean, Daquan Wright is obviously the name that's come up from Cleveland, and he had the agreement, played for Lane last year at Ole Miss. These players that may or may not have had agreements to come and may still come, depending upon, as you said, the court case on Monday, are there big plans for them? How big can they factor in if they haven't really been a part of LSU's camp leading up to the regular season?
1: Yeah, Gabe, it's a good question. But when you consider specifically someone like Daquan Wright, he played in this offense a year ago, and he was an all-SEC tight end. So I don't want to get too much into the weed and the nuance of the LSU roster, but they have a player named Tre'Davious Green, who some people may know. I mean, he is a 6'7" unicorn. He's a former basketball player. Jordan Reed at ESPN put out a way too early mock draft today and had Trey as the 13th overall pick. So just for context, he's a massive prospect. But he's not a guy that's ever going to put his hand in the dirt. So you look at Daquan Wright, and he's 6'4", 255, and he's a guy that is a prototype that was an all-conference tight end in this offense. So because he knows the offense, the system, the terminology, he's a plug-and-play guy, and he fills a gap that LSU has on its roster. And that's the thing, guys. Like, if I were to tell you something I've learned about Lane Kiffin, the football coach, since I've covered him, he exists in the margins. He is almost maniacally obsessed with finding what minute advantage could make you 2% better that no one else is considering. And that might be the difference between getting a first down in the fourth quarter that leads to a game-winning field goal and having to throw a Hail Mary. And that's how he perceives it. And I'm not saying it's good or bad or right or wrong. It's just he is maniacally obsessed with finding those little incremental differences. And so while we may look at a guy like Xavien Harris, the big defensive lineman, as someone who might come to LSU and play 10 or 15 snaps a game, Lane looks at that and goes, okay, well, 10 snaps a game over 12 games is nearly 100 snaps. If I take that load off of my starter, that's effectively like them not playing a full game, and I'm preserving them longer in the season. Again, it's what I've observed, the way he looks at building a roster and coaching a team.
4: Matt, I guess with Lane, you know, I mean, everything is going to be a headline all year long. How is he handling the immense amount of pressure that is on him at this point in time to produce results that LSU hasn't seen in quite so many years?
1: think he feels the pressure. I think the fact that, very candidly, the fact that he's pushing so hard in this instance illustrates he's trying to fill what he perceives as holes in his roster. Because, guys, look, like, make no mistake about it. Kurt Cignetti at Indiana screwed it up for everybody. Like, Kurt Cignetti went to the worst, literally, no program in the history of major college football had lost more games than Indiana. Kurt Cignetti goes there, year one wins 11 games, make the playoffs, year two wins the national championship. Like, what's your excuse? I mean, Lane Kiffin has a $50 million roster. They have given him everything. They paid Charlie Weiss $2.5 million. They played Blake Baker, the defense coordinator, $3 million to stay. He passed on two head coaching jobs to stay at LSU. You know, they have almost a one-to-one player-to-coaching support staff ratio. I've never seen a staff this big. They're giving him everything he needs. So the expectation is there. Like, he goes 9-3, 8-4 this year with all the investment. It ain't gonna fly. So I think he does feel that pressure, which is part of why they are pushing so hard right now to get these players eligible. He thinks it'll help them win.
2: Matt, certainly appreciate the time. And you know what? Have fun covering the circus that will be LSU and Lane Kiffin this year.
1: Mm-hmm. Guys, we even talk about Kim Mulkey. We talk about any other stuff, man. I mean, LSU is a dream. Are you kidding me? I'm never leaving here. It's a content dream.
4: Good for business, buddy.
2: It's a great there point, Matt. Appreciate you, Matt.
1: All right, guys.
2: Matt Moscona, 104.5 ESPN in Baton Rouge, breaking down everything. He's Mark Zeno. I'm Gabe Neitzel. This is Amber and Ian. And coming up next, it's the end of an era in the NFL. ESPN Radio.
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0: 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He's Mark Zeno. I'm Gabe Neitzel. And we have come to the end of the road, Zeno, for the Pro Bowl. Par one out. Pro Bowl is no longer. No Pro Bowl games, no Pro Bowl activities, no tug of war this year. The NFL pulling the plug on the Pro Bowl permanently. Now, they still are going to name Pro Bowl teams. They're going to honor 88 players, 44 from the AFC, 44 from the NFC, and I'm sure they had to agree to do something like that, because I'm assuming there are some contracts out there that have Pro Bowl incentives written into them, so you can't just get rid of that completely. But the NFLPA on board, they're going to come up with something to try to celebrate those 88 players that get named to the Pro Bowl, but we are no longer going to be watching professional athletes play flag football or dodgeball or tug of war or run obstacle courses the week between the NFC and AFC championship games and the Super Bowl.
1: Yeah, look, we've all kindly, waited for this moment to utter the line from Christmas Vacation and Uncle Lewis.
2: Well, at least it's out of its misery.
1: Because that's where we were with the Pro Bowl, right? The one upside to this whole thing, I think, is now finally getting named to a Pro Bowl will actually mean something, because we're not going to have to go, well, I'm not playing, so we have to name somebody else. The second and third and fourth, guys named are all not playing in the Pro Bowl. So we get down to a list where Shedeur Sanders and Tyrod Taylor have a Pro Bowl to their careers when they didn't earn it. That's not to say that Shedeur still can't earn one on his own. But the point is that now it goes back to a Pro Bowl meaning something, that they're only going to take 88 total players, 44 from each conference, and when you divvy that up, there's three or four guys at each position, and that's it. And it's done, and it's over. So you can actually go back to the idea of a Pro Bowl, or being named to a Pro Bowl, having some value to it.
0: The only reason this happened is because people stopped watching.
1: Yeah.
0: Like, when they first started doing this, the ratings were still fine. People were still tuning in. Television partners.

0: People got the Pro Bowl became a little pitter-patter football game, and all of a sudden, well, we've got to do something to fix it. No, you don't. You don't. Just, you know, ask the guys, you know, or incentivize it. Hey, play the damn game the way it's meant to be played, or, you know, don't. And they continually try to tinker with it year after year, try to find some sort of way for us to enjoy this thing. Similar to what we've seen with the home run derby. Every year there's a new wrinkle. Every year there's a new twist. Watch the balls go over the damn fence and leave me alone. Like, you know, and we got to a point where we've tinkered with it so much that it was untinkerable anymore, and we just killed it.
1: We don't even know. Yeah. Wait, what are the rules this year? What's going on?
0: Yep.
1: How many outs do you get out? Yeah,
0: exactly.
1: Is there a timer? Is there not a timer?
0: We're in a flag football game now? I mean, what do you think?
1: Thought we were playing baseball. And then finally today, I have been waiting to talk about this because I still can't even wrap my head around it, if I'm being completely honest. I don't know where this idea came from. And unfortunately, if this is something that sounds good to you, or if you just want to punish your own digestive system, you're going to have to go to China for it. Because right now, that is the only place this is going to be available in. But KFC has decided to put out a new chicken sandwich. You know, it is the Oreo original recipe chicken burger that puts a fried chicken thigh filet and lettuce under a layer of brown mashed potatoes that is dusted in cookie crumbles with two Oreo flavored buns holding it together. I feel
0: nauseous is what I feel.
1: I do feel that. If I were to quote a movie, it would be Jurassic Park. You were too concerned of whether or not you could, with, you know, when you didn't stop and ponder to see if whether or not you should. Because how, why, who is eating this? Who is this for? Who was asking for a chicken sandwich that had brown mashed potatoes with cookie crumbles on it with Oreo flavored buns?
0: Look, you don't mix your courses. I don't want my dessert mixed in my dinner. There's only one acceptable dish in the history of food that is acceptable as a dessert at the same time it's dinner, and that is some level of yams with the marshmallow crumble, the marshmallow for Thanksgiving.
1: Uh-huh.
0: You know,
1: when
0: you make the sweet potato dessert kind of deal, that's actually sweet potatoes for the meal, but it tastes like that. That's the only acceptable time to do this. You leave the cookies out of my chicken sandwich, okay? I'll have the cookies after my chicken sandwich. We are jumping the shark with food, and all you need to do is go on Facebook at any point in time and watch some of the pure insanity. Some of these people should be locked away in prison for the things that they are trying to make food out of, slapping hot dogs inside of pasta sauce, and these people all deserve to be locked up and the key thrown away. This is not normal anymore, and I do not support any of this stuff. Period.
1: When I initially saw it, I didn't even realize mashed potatoes were a part of it.
0: Yeah, because that's what I want: mashed potatoes and Oreos.
1: Yeah, I don't understand. I understand. Like, it feels like, hopefully, other fast food restaurants are starting to realize, hey, we've gone too far. Let's rein this back in. Like, let's just go back to what made us famous in the first place. You know, if you're KFC, just make a good chicken sandwich. Make the good bucket with the mashed potatoes and the mac and cheese, all the different sides. Like, just be really good at that, because I can't imagine. I don't know. And I'll tell you this right now. If I know you and this thing comes to our country, if this thing comes to America, if the Oreo chicken burger comes to America and you go to KFC and get it, I can't trust you. I don't know if we can be friends anymore. I don't care how curious you are about how that would taste.
0: How does that go? It's like, hey, Gabe, I was going to head over to KFC to get the Oreo chicken mashed potato sandwich. You want to go?
1: No.
0: What?
1: Leave my house and lose my number.
0: Yeah.
1: Never speak to me again.
0: Like,
1: or just stay here, and I'll pretend, I'll ignore that you said I'm going to go get this, and we can never speak of it again. But no, I just don't understand how, like, the ideas, the thing that always fascinates me, you know, about bad ideas is how many people have to say yes for it to get to this point where it's on a menu.
0: Yeah, and last I checked, KFC is, like, headquartered in America, right? Like, so
1: yes.
0: Usually we have these protocols and test markets and things of that nature. Like, this wasn't, you know, like, done in China, even though it's only being served in China for some reason, at least at the outset. I mean, what's the old adage? What, 50 million Chinamen can't be wrong kind of deal? I mean, apparently if they're in for it, it's coming to the United States like a tidal wave that we're not ready for. So, yeah, let's...

0: let's not do this, America. Let's say no to Oreo chicken burger with mashed potatoes as mayonnaise here. Like, ugh.
1: What's wrong with just a regular old classic chicken sandwich?
0: Yeah.
1: Am I turning into the old guy? The old man yelling at a cloud right now?
0: Neither one of us are being old. What we're doing is asking you to restore some sanity, okay, to things that, like, again, we are tinkering too much nowadays. We're too much tinkering. How about we just let stuff lie for a little bit and marinate? Marinate might not be the right word here. I don't want any of this, what we're putting on this, marinating anything else. No. But the point is,
1: they're going to come up with an Oreo marinade, and it's not going to be great.
0: So that's the next idea. Oh, let's marinate the Oreo bun in marshmallow. No. You guys are not. This is not well thought out.
1: No, and that's, we just need to let things be. Again, we started the show talking about common sense. Yeah. And the NCAA and, well, maybe not the NCAA, but the conferences within the NCAA, the SEC, the Big Ten, and we'll have to wait and see for Monday to see if they're going to be allowed, like the NCAA, to enforce their own rules that they want to put out there by not allowing professionals back into college sports. But at least for today, common sense won in college athletics. All we're asking of fast food places, just let common sense win.
0: Let common sense win, for once. Common sense winning is better for all of us, baby.
1: Yeah, and it doesn't seem like it's too much to ask. But, again, here we are, having to ask for just a little bit of common sense. He's Mark Zeno. I'm Gabe Neitzel. This has been Amber and Ian. Game Night with our guy Q Myers, up next on ESPN Radio.
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12: SportsCenter. I'm Emmett Golden. In college football, the SEC has taken a firm stance on former professional athletes returning to their programs. The SEC schools that bring back former NFL, NBA, or WNBA players will face significant penalties under the new policy that was approved by the conference's 16 members. The penalties include half a season suspension for the coach who is involved, a fine equal to 50% of the sport's annual budget, and a loss of league voting rights. According to ESPN's Pete Thamel, the SEC chancellors and presidents voted 15-0 to approve the penalties, with LSU abstaining. The policy banning professional athletes from returning to the SEC and their programs passed unanimously 16-0. In the NFL, the Pro Bowl is over. Beginning in 2026, 88 players will be named to the Pro Bowl class in late December, with no replacement selections. There will be no AFC versus NFC game, but selected players will be invited to an in-person celebration in Los Angeles during the traditional Pro Bowl weekend. In the NBA, Jonathan Kuminga has found his next team. The free agent wing has agreed to a 2-year, $12.4 million contract with the Minnesota Timberwolves, according to his agent Aaron Turner and ESPN's Shyam Charania. Let's take a look at some scores in Major League Baseball. It's the top of the ninth in New York as the Yankees are beating the Astros 9-3. Bottom of the ninth, as the Brewers are up 8-1 over the Mets, and is the top of the eight, and it's all tied up in Atlanta as the Braves and the Dodgers are tied. More of Game Night coming up straight ahead.
13: Coming up on the Thursday edition of Unsportsmanlike with Evan Cohen, Chris Canty, and me, Michelle Smallman. As week one in college football approaches, I'll tell you the head coaches who are entering the season on the hot seat. It's Unsportsmanlike, 6 a.m. Eastern, right here on ESPN Radio, ESPN2, and ESPNU.

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2: Nice cameo there from Dolly Parton. Little Jolene action here. Rest
3: kind of
2: in
3: the
2: peace.
3: Unofficial song of the next level.
2: Wait, hold on. Why is it got to be
3: unofficial?
2: The next level's not this show.
3: I'm tripping. I do so many shows. Game.
2: See?
3: Man, I'm sorry.
2: Ring the bell, man.
3: Yeah,
2: see?
3: Ring the bell on me. I'm sorry. Y'all know I'm on. I do four shows. Dolly wouldn't have to worry about me and Jolene because I wouldn't mess with Jolene.
2: Well, you would have got her name wrong. You wouldn't have been sneaky. You would have said the wrong name and you'd have been busted.
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2: Well, that guy, he goes by the name of Emmett Golden. I'm just Q Myers. It's Game Night here on ESPN Radio, the all-new ESPN app. SiriusXM Channel 80 and tune in. 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One more time, Emmett, just in case you're in the back row and you didn't hear me clearly, it is Game Night.
3: Okay, Game Night. I got you. It's not Hammer and Emmett?
2: No.
3: It's not Hammer? Okay, it's not the next level?
2: No.
3: It's not
2: You know the funny thing about what you said there? I didn't let you – I mean, I let you get away with it last night, and I should have really jumped on it then. You act like you're the only one who does 18 shows a day. Like,
3: I know.
2: I got a laundry list of shows I do a day.
3: I know we two of the hardest working men in show business. You know what I'm saying? I get it. I totally get it. But, yeah, and so, I mean, God bless you because I've given out the local number before. You know what I'm saying? When I've hosted on the weekend or even, you know, filled in on maybe a night you were off, I've been like 216. Oh, I mean, 888.
2: You sound like Mike Jones.
3: Yeah, right.
2: Giving out that number. Call Mike Jones on the low. He's Emmett Golden. I'm Q Myers. It is Game Night here on ESPN Radio on the all-new ESPN app. Of course, there's more moving and shaking going on with college football and who can and who can't play. But before we get to that, we got to get to this.
1: The stories you might have missed that caught our attention.
5: Oh, made you look.
1: Game Night. Made you look.
2: All right, Evan, what is it that caught your attention, my man? What made you look?
3: You know it's Gardos all the time with me. The Guardians today beat the Angels 4-3, but that wasn't that big of a deal. What made me look is it was their seventh straight win. They trailed 3-1 in the eighth, 3-2 in the ninth, still came back to win it. And they've been on a roll here lately. Right now, they are only two games behind the White Sox in the AL Central. They are a game and a half in front of the Rangers for the last wild card spot. So that made me look. Also, the Angels, how about this? They have clinched their 11th straight losing season. It's the longest active streak in Major League Baseball. So a lot of streaks going on in the Guardians 4-3 victory over the Angels.
2: You know what? Big ups to the Guardians for their seventh straight win overall. Like, that's awesome. I give them a lot of credit. But you had to feel pretty good about your opportunity when you realized going into the eighth, the Guardians were losing. And going into the ninth, the Guardians were losing. Because the Angels, this is their 10th loss this season when leading entering the ninth inning. Their 10th loss this season. Entering the ninth inning, one shy of tying a Major League Baseball record of 11 set by the 1978 Mets and the 2012 Brewers. So, really, honestly, the Guardians had them right where they wanted them.
3: Yeah, right. The same place they had them last night.
2: Yes.
3: Last night, I thought I jinxed the Guardians. And by the way, we got off the air, it was extra innings, and they pulled that one out last night as well.
2: Exactly. So that caught Emmett's attention. That's what made him look. What caught my attention was a come from behind as well, and I apologize in advance to Mama Q. She's probably not going to answer my phone call at all this weekend. If I give her a call, she's not going to answer because I got to bring her San Francisco Giants to the front of the congregation.
3: Mm-mm-mm.
2: The Giants gave up 7 runs in the top of the ninth and lose to the Cincinnati Reds 10-9. This
3: is
2: the first
3: brutal
2: win by the Reds when trailing by 6-plus runs entering the ninth inning since May 8th of 1958. 1958! Right?
3: Wow.
2: Versus the Cubs. They had lost 967 consecutive games in the scenario entering the game. But here come the Giants to save the day. Let's give up 7 in the top of the ninth. That's what they did. That definitely caught my attention. And it definitely is going to get me some coal in my stocking when Christmas comes around, if Mama Q thinks about it.
3: Yeah, man, seven runs. Like, did they bat around twice? You know, that is insane. In the ninth inning, that's a devastating loss to give up that many runs in the ninth. Look, you have a bad ninth inning, you give up three runs. You know, that's a bad one. You give up five, it's terrible. But seven, man, that's inexcusable.
2: One more little nugget that I know you'll like. The Reds' seven-run ninth inning, team's most in the ninth inning of a game since July 10, 2018, versus the Guardians.
3: Nah, fair. Yeah, all roads lead back to Cleveland, as we know.
2: I couldn't help myself, man. I couldn't help myself. I knew that would catch your attention. I knew that would make you look. Again, it's game night here on ESPN Radio, the all-new ESPN app, SiriusXM Channel 80, and tune in. He's Emmett Golden. I'm Q Myers.
0: Remains agonizingly unclear who's allowed to play.
6: This is quintessentially college sports in 2026 conundrum.
0: Presidents, chancellors, and athletic directors in the SEC voted 16-0 to implement this policy.
7: I think all the major conferences are showing unity in this.
8: How do we get to this point in the first place?
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10: We have to have a commissioner of college football.
11: Oh, we've needed that for a while.
10: Because now it has become the Wild Wild West.
12: Legally, this is far from over.
2: Commissioner in college football. Can someone summons Nick Saban? Just going to throw that out there. It's game night here on ESPN Radio, all new ESPN app. College football, I can't wait till the games actually start, Emmett, because at some point then we'll start talking about who can play and who can't play. But right now, all these different conferences are all coming together after we found out that, you know, players from the NFL were making their way back to college because of the 5-5 rule, and this year is a little bit wonky because it wasn't grandfathered into these guys' opportunities. So they found a way to come back, and they were going to head to LSU, and the Big Ten said, nope, not going to have it here. SEC said, nope, not going to have it here. And as a matter of fact, and you got all the notes on it, the SEC, man, they put some rules in place, right? You can't do anything. But then the Big 12, the athletic directors, they all unanimously agreed to ban professionals from returning in all this sports as well. ESPN's Pete Thamel reported that on Wednesday. So Big 10, SEC, Big 12, they're all on the same page, and the ACC is waiting to have its policies formalized.
3: Ironically, with all this stuff going on, I know it feels like college football is a mess, but how about the conferences? Think about with Brendan Sorsby, right? The NCAA couldn't stop him, from going back to school and playing and all that. And you know what? The conferences said, no, you can't. You know, right here, the law said, yeah, these young men, they should be gifted a fifth year. They deserve it. And the conference says, okay, that's cool, but you can't play here. Right. You can go play somewhere else. So as muddy as college football seems, the Big Ten, the SEC, they seem to be on the forefront of doing what's right when it comes to these type of loopholes that legally you might be able to do, but the conferences are saying, no, we do want to keep it collegiate at some point, you know, and I think they're doing the right thing.
2: They definitely are doing the right thing as far as I'm concerned, but the SEC, the penalties that they put in place, because at first you thought, okay, well, the coaches, maybe they'll just do it anyway. I don't think so now, you know,
3: yes,
2: not with all the rules that they have in place. Let them know the penalties.
3: All right, so it's half a season suspension for the coach that's involved, right? So let's just say if Lane Kiffin goes, you know what, Daquan Wright, I'm playing you anyway. I don't care what the conference says. He will be suspended for half a year. That's one. There will be a fine equal to 50% of the sport's annual budget.
2: Whoa.
3: That's the gut punch.
2: That's some big pockets right there.
3: That is the gut punch right there. And then on top of that, the school will lose its league voting rights. So they won't be able to vote on different things that come in front of the conference. So these are stiff penalties. And it also lets me know that the SEC, they're not playing around. They want to, just in case any coach out there wants to ignore the rules, then that coach will be sitting it down for half a year. And then those football budgets, if you lose half your football budget, I don't know if you could come back from that.
2: Well, especially because the football budget fuels so many other sports at the university as well.
3: Right.
2: Right. There's no mistake in that. But you know what I thought was interesting, and you mentioned it the other night, you know, what happens with Daquan Wright now? What happens with Xavier Harris now? They can't go back to school after that's what they thought that they were going to do. The NFL put a memo out obtained by ESPN and 4 Minutes Clubs on Wednesday that any player who returns to college ranks will be prohibited from signing with the NFL team this season. The memo reiterates rules that remain unaltered despite a chaotic week in NCAA as multiple players seek a fifth year of college eligibility. So that's not happening either. The NFL reminded teams of the rule. Any player signed to an NFL contract who is subsequently cut is a free agent. That player may sign with another NFL club, join the CFL, or return to college. So there you go. That's what is going on. But no return to college or going to college and then back to the NFL. The NFL's not having it. So
3: yeah, and we shouldn't. It was so convoluted because many colleges' class has started.
2: Right.
3: So you can't enroll once class starts, and it was a whole bunch of mess. And I just appreciate that the conferences got out in front of it and was like, let's not mess around with this. Because once you open up the floodgates, then next thing you know, you'll be having guys who aren't attending school playing for the school.
2: So the NFL, though, they made sure that they reiterated, they laid the law down, they let you know what those rules were going to be. Those weren't the only rules that the NFL had. Some new ones. That's next here on Game Night on ESPN Radio on the all-new ESPN app.
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0: Seattle Seahawks have won Super Bowl 60 in pretty dominating fashion.
1: It was just all about proving ourselves, and, you know, we was able to make a statement.
2: Man, I'm on cloud nine. I ain't gonna lie.

0: 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He's Emmett Golden. I'm Q Myers. And you're probably wondering, well, why are you talking about the Seahawks winning the Super Bowl? It's time for another season, and the Rams are winning that bad boy. Now, the Seahawks ain't even the best team in their own division. It's all about the Rams. No, I'm just kidding. I'm just kidding. Trying to start some beef already before the season gets going. But
1: get it started.
0: Right, exactly. But the NFL had a special league meeting because they had to approve the ownership, the new ownership there in Seattle. So, see, Emmett, that's how we tie all this together. So while they were doing that, while they approved the ownership, the new ownership there in Seattle, they also came up with some new rules, including, wait for it, eliminating the Pro Bowl games. What? Say what? And most people said, it's about time.
1: Yeah, yeah. And look, it's been a long time since the Pro Bowl was worth anybody's time. Mm-hmm. I mean, maybe since, was it Sean Taylor? Kind of hit somebody super hard.
0: It's just impossible. It's like impossible to play that game. You can only play football at one speed.
1: And this is the other. You're 100% right. And the really good players are typically playing either in the Super Bowl or they just got done playing in the playoffs and with 17 games. And then, you know, you're playing 18, 19 games by this time. A lot of those guys are just over football.
0: Right.
1: Because they've already been in camp for a month already. So it's like, hey, you want to go play some more football? Like, no, I don't. And I know that they, you know, it was a monetary reason to do it. But for most of those guys, it's pennies compared to what they normally make. So I'm glad they did it because now we could stop talking about how awful the Pro Bowl is, you know, and just kind of celebrate the guys that make it. And we won't have fifth, sixth, seventh alternates anymore either.
0: That part right there. So beginning with the 2026 season, 88 players will be named to the Pro Bowl class in late December. No replacement selections. While no AFC versus NFC games will be held, players selected as Pro Bowlers will be invited to attend an in-person celebration in L.A. during the traditional weekend the Pro Bowl games was held. So that's cool. I think that that's really cool that, like you said, there won't be, oh, this is the fifth alternate. This is the sixth alternate. Like, there's some guys, and no disrespect, and I know all roads end up leading back to Cleveland.
1: Yeah.
0: Shedeur Sanders shouldn't have a Pro Bowler next to his name.
1: Yeah, Joe Flacco was also a Pro Bowler last year. Right. Those were your two AFC quarterbacks, was Joe Flacco and Shedeur Sanders. And again, no disrespect to either gentleman. They did not have a Pro Bowl season.
0: No, not at all. No, so that's going to eliminate that situation where, again, anyone who finally would take that invite and become a Pro Bowler is a Pro Bowler. It led us to say how many times, well, the Pro Bowl doesn't really mean anything anymore.
1: Right.
0: And it shouldn't. Right. Right, we shouldn't talk about it like that because the guys that go out there, the Joe Burrows, the guys that ball out, right, the Jamar Chases, right, the insert running back Saquon Barkley, whoever you want to talk about that had an All-Pro or a Pro Bowl caliber season should be celebrated. There's no doubt about that. But, you know, I think Derek Carr made the Pro Bowl one year, and he was like the fourth or fifth alternate.
1: Bro, Snoop Huntley.
0: Yes, thank you.
1: Yes, Snoop Huntley made the Pro Bowl one year. He made it a year that Deshaun Watson had better numbers than him. But you knew the NFL was not going to pick because it was like the second year after Watson had got back playing.
0: Right, exactly. So, you know, the guys that deserve it, fantastic. The guys that don't, they know that they don't. There's no reason to fake it and say, oh, that guy is a Pro Bowler. Matter of fact, here's Judy Bautista, NFL.com columnist. She was on SportsCenter talking about what happened to the Pro Bowl.
2: The NFL effectively killed the Pro Bowl. No tackle football game, no flag football game, no skills competition, no Pro Bowl game anymore. This came after a series of conversations with players, including star players. It has been a source of frustration in the NFL how non-competitive the game was, so they are eliminating it. However, they are still going to honor the game's best players. They're going to name 88 Pro Bowlers, no alternates. The feeling was that the alternates really cheapened the process. Those players will be celebrated at a celebration in Los Angeles.
1: And they, I think they had to get rid of it. It was a couple years ago when my son was being recruited and stuff. He got a letter from a place in Las Vegas that was like, hey, come out to the showcase, right?
0: I thought you were about to say your son got a letter saying you want to be a Pro Bowler.
1: Right, yeah. I mean, he probably was the 6th, 7th alternate. But he was like, hey, and then the more I read it, bro, they were like, you can get 10 tickets to the Pro Bowl if you show up. Like, right. They were just giving tickets away because nobody wanted them, and nobody was really watching it on TV. Casual people might have turned it on while they, you know, did something else. It sounds crazy. I'm happy the Pro Bowl is done because it was the worst all-star game in sports, and now we don't have to deal with it anymore.
0: And I think the bigger, you know, addition or you know, rule that they came up with was the focus now on 5 health, right? Safety fouls. Starting with the 2026 season, the NFL will focus discipline on field rule violations that are most likely to result in injuries to players. So in a joint statement released by the league and the NFLPA on Wednesday, it was announced that a greater emphasis will be placed on 5 rules violations that affect player health and safety. The hip drop tackle, we've heard a lot about that. The horse collar tackle, we know all about that. Launching, hit on a defensive player, the blindside block. Any player who commits 3 of these 5 offenses during a season will receive a 1-game suspension. Meanwhile, players who commit just 1 violation will actually get 50% of the amount that they are fined back at the conclusion of the season. So the NFL and the union said that all the players will begin the 2026 season with a clean slate pertaining to these 5 offenses. However, violations will carry forward to subsequent seasons. So I guess that means that this season everybody's at 0, but then going into 2027 season, if I got 2 already, I'm already at 2?
1: Yeah. Yeah, that's what it sounds like. I'm surprised it doesn't reset at the end of each season.
0: Right.
1: I do like that if you only commit 1 violation, that whatever you're fined, you get half of it back. Mm-hmm. Because that shows like, hey, man, it was an accident. I wasn't trying to do any of these things. I also remember how much there was talk of that hip drop tackle.
0: So
1: and
0: much.
1: How many times was that called last year?
0: Not very many. Right?
1: Handful. At best. I think I might have seen 1 called, and maybe there were a few others. But every year, really in all leagues, but it feels like the NFL and the NBA do this a lot. They have an emphasis on what they want to call. Mm-hmm. And for the first 2 weeks of the season, they're calling it. And
0: everything.
1: Then they just go right back to normal.
0: Yeah, they call everything. They have almost an overcompensation. Like they really emphasize, okay, make sure you focus in on the hip drop. Make sure you focus in on the hip drop. All right, we did that for 2 weeks, like you said. All right, now let's get back to holding because we missed a lot. You know what I mean? Like it does seem like that happens. So I wonder how they're going to police that and wonder if does it get called on the field. Can they still call it by replay? Can they call you on Wednesday and be like, hey, Emmett, you know, when you tackle Q, that was actually a hip drop, so that's a violation. We're going to fine you, and that's 1 towards your suspension. Like, is that going to be part of it as well, or does it have to be called in the game?
1: That's a great question.
0: That's what I do.
1: Yeah, it's a great question. Something that they haven't stated. I'd hate if I got a call 3 days after the game. Oh, yeah, by the way, you owe us $15,000 and you got a strike against
0: you. Well, they do that now, right? They do that now.
1: Yeah.
0: All of a sudden, we'll find out after a game, oh, that should have been called. I always hate when they say that shouldn't be called, right? Yeah. The shouldn't one always bothers me because it's like, all right, so what are you going to do now?
1: Right. Yeah, you can't give it. You can't undo the 15-yard penalty you gave somebody or the pass interference that ended up losing the game for another team.
0: Exactly. So we'll see how they police that. He's Emmett Golden. I'm Q Myers. How are they policing that quarterback position in the ATL? That's next on Game Night on ESPN Radio.
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0: St. Thomas Athletics plays here all year long. 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
1: I'm Emmett Golden. The college football has been shaken yet again as the SEC stands on business and tells all the former athletes that you cannot return to their programs. The SEC has said that bringing back former NFL, NBA, or WNBA players will face significant penalties under a new policy that was approved by the conference's 16 members today. Penalties include half a season suspension for the coach involved, a fine equal to 50% of the sport's annual budget, and a loss of league voting rights. According to ESPN's Pete Thamel, the SEC's chancellors and presidents voted 15-0 to approve the penalties, with LSU abstaining. The policy banning professional athletes from returning to the SEC programs passed unanimously 16-0. In the NFL, the league and the NFL Players Association are increasing their focus on dangerous on-field violations. Beginning in 2026, players who commit three violations from a group of five, hip drop tackles, horse collar tackles, launching, hits on defenseless players, and blindside blocks will receive an automatic one-game suspension. In the NBA, Jonathan Kuminga has found a new team. He has agreed to a two-year, $12.4 million contract with the Minnesota Timberwolves. ESPN's Shams Charania tells us. On to Major League Baseball. A few games in progress. It's the bottom of the ninth in Atlanta as the Braves and the Dodgers are tied at 5. The White Sox up 10-4 in the middle of the seventh over the Rangers. It's the bottom of the eighth as the Cardinals and the Orioles are tied, and it's the top of the sixth as the Twins lead the Athletics 3-2. More of game night straight ahead.
2: Coming up on the Thursday edition of Unsportsmanlike with Evan Cohen, Chris Canty, and me, Michelle Smallman. We wrap up our two-a-days with the Patriots. Was last year's Super Bowl appearance a sign of things to come for them, or just a one-year wonder? It's Unsportsmanlike, 6 a.m. Eastern, right here on ESPN Radio, ESPN2, and ESPNU.
3: Falcons low now say quarterback Michael Penix has been fully cleared to practice.
4: He's cleared for 11-on-11, yes. He'll practice Monday and team periods.
5: Kevin Stefanski, from the moment he took the job, has said repeatedly, accuracy is the most important trait for a quarterback. And accuracy is something that it has not been Michael Penix's strength throughout his NFL career.
6: I do think having a quarterback who fits that better is going to be the best thing for the Falcons. And I think Penix, if he's healthy, you know, that's kind of the best fit for what they want to do stylistically.

0: SiriusXM Channel 80 and tune in. We're presented by Progressive Insurance. He's Emmett Golden. I'm Q Myers. All the players like to play. All the players are going to need to play. But coming up on Friday, quarterback Michael Penix will not play. Tua's going to get the start against his former team, the Dolphins. Cooper Rush and Jake Strand will get the reps after that. That's according to head coach Kevin Stefanski. And just knowing that Michael Penix just got cleared for the 11-on-11, I guess that's a reason why he wouldn't play on Friday. Mm-hmm. But to me, Emmett, from the outside looking in, it feels like it's more of an indictment on Tua just that he even needs this third preseason game to solidify his spot.
1: No question. Think about what's going on in Minnesota. How long did it take Kyler Murray to beat out J.J. McCarthy? Mm-hmm. A week? Maybe a week and a half? In Atlanta, you have Tua, who was getting all the reps with the ones in 11-on-11s because Penix couldn't do that. And you still couldn't beat out Michael Penix? So I know Kevin Stefanski probably thought and maybe hoped that Tua would come in and, you know, get the offense moving forward and they could get ready for the season. And now they're where it's not an enviable position to be because you're not getting ready for the season. You're trying to figure out who your quarterback is.
0: Well, when does Kevin Stefanski plan on actually naming a starting quarterback? Here's the head coach.
2: Whenever they tell me I have to, when that depth chart has to be put out. I'm not trying to be coy. Just we'll focus on what's available to us, what information's available to us. Obviously, this has been something that, you know, we need to work through as people come back off of injury. I mean, Tua was injured to start camp, and then Mike's been injured, you know, and not doing the 11-on-11. So you just, every day, you're just trying to make decisions based on who's available to you. The good news is very, very happy with our guys and the progress they've all made.
1: I'm fluent in Stefanski. He was in Cleveland for six years. A lot of press conferences I listened to. And what Kevin basically said is, I don't have a ton of confidence in anybody right now. You know, and I get it. You know, Penix coming off an injury, often injured, and really young. You know, he's in missed games, right? Like, that's not good in a guy's development. And then you have Tua, who it was a time in his career where he looked like he was going to go on to be an elite quarterback and has since not been so much, you know, especially after dealing with concussion situations and stuff like that. So you could tell Kevin right now is not happy with where they are from a quarterback position.
0: And one of these two guys is going to be the short-term solution. But yep. I start to think about coming up on Sunday, that's when rosters need to be trimmed down to 53 men, right? Mm-hmm. You got to have it trimmed down by 6 p.m. Eastern time. So is there a chance that a team could be persuaded by the Falcons to maybe trade a quarterback that they may have on their roster? Again, now, it wouldn't be the short-term solution because you're not going to just go trade for a quarterback on another roster and then start him on week one.
1: Yeah.
0: Right.
1: Yeah,
0: that's not realistic.
1: Right.
0: But is there any chance that there could be a quarterback on a roster that may not be that starting quarterback for a certain team that Atlanta says, you know what? He's better than that guy, and he's better than that guy. With Penix, I feel bad.
1: Right.
0: The current staff don't have any ties to Penix.
1: Mm-hmm.
0: And then they brought in Tua on a one-year flyer that they're basically paying them pennies, right? Because Miami's flipping the bill on them. So I feel like that there's a world where they're looking right now, not through the waiver wire, but they're looking through the current rosters. Well, what do you think about that quarterback?
1: Yeah.
0: Well, he's second on the depth chart there. What if he's first here? You know what I mean? Like,
1: yeah.
0: I think that's going to be Atlanta's long-term solution, or else they're going to get someone next year. Because I just don't see either one of those guys at this stage of the game, one, being healthy enough to have long-term success there or even being good enough.
1: So Kevin Stefanski really, really liked Dylan Gabriel, right? That's why he was drafted in the third round just a year ago. And right now, we don't know what in Cleveland, we don't know what Dylan Gabriel's future is. Do I think he's a starting quarterback? I don't. But it's obviously somebody who Kevin Stefanski likes that very well could be waived on Sunday, and they might bring him in. One thing that I think can help Kevin is that Matt Ryan is there. And he knows good quarterback play, and he knows bad quarterback play. And I think he knows good coaching and bad coaching as well. So if you're a head coach, you want somebody that understands, like, hey, man, these are our options. Like, what are we going to do with it? So I think that's helpful to Kevin. But I actually felt like Atlanta would be a good team this year. But after seeing the quarterbacks just a little bit, and it's the preseason, and I know is weird stuff happens in the preseason, I don't feel great about Atlanta at all because of that.
0: Well, maybe this is a scenario where the Falcons reach out to the Browns and give up something low level for the rights to Dylan Gabriel, because he doesn't look like he's doing anything there. And it was just a year ago around this time when the Browns flipped Kenny Pickett for a fifth round pick to the Raiders.
1: Yeah.
0: I mean,
1: yeah.
0: Aiden O'Connell got injured with the Raiders, and the Raiders reached out to the Browns for some reason, gave him a fifth-round pick for Kenny Pickett. They refused to play him. That's a whole nother conversation, but okay.
1: Right.
0: So,
1: right.
0: You know, in this stage of the game, instead of waiving him and then the Falcons hoping that he clears waivers and they're able to pick him up, maybe give up a low-level pick and say, you know what, at the worst, we'll bring him in for more competition, because these dudes need all the competition possible.
1: Yeah, and I don't even know if it's Gabriel, but it'll probably be a guy like that that's on somebody's roster.
0: Ooh, Shador, huh? So you're offering up Shador to the ATL.
1: Nah, I don't.
0: They would love that. A Sanders back in the ATL? Oh, my goodness.
1: Cute. They would love it.
0: I'm stirring it
1: but
0: up. I'm
1: listen
0: sorry.
1: When I tell
0: I know.
1: You.
0: I already know where you're going. I'm just stirring it up, man. I'm being messy,
1: Kevin
0: man.
1: Stefanski is a
0: man.
1: Bigger Dylan Gabriel fan than he is Shador Sanders fan.
0: I'm just being messy, man. That's just what I do. So, again, look, I'm just trying to look forward on how this situation could play out in the ATL, because, honestly, I don't think Penix is the answer, and I know Tua's not the answer. I just don't feel it. But he'll be in action coming up on Friday against his former team, the Miami Dolphins. Let's take this party to the diamond real quick.
3: Major League Baseball update.
0: Speaking of Atlanta, how about those Braves? They are now 4-1 versus the Dodgers this season. Best of any NL team after they walked it off. Ha-Sung Kim walk-off single in the bottom of the ninth, and the Braves win 6-5. How about that?
1: That's huge, man. That's big, because, you know, the Dodgers started off slow after the All-Star break, picked it up again, and looked like the same old Dodgers, and now looks like back-to-back victories for the Braves, and this one in dramatic fashion.
0: Is there anything that's, I say this all the time, I feel like, worse when it comes to walk-off than the pitcher walking it off?
1: Yeah, it's terrible. Yeah, it's
0: terrible. That's the one guy that you feel like, oh, we're going to get this out. We're going to get this out. No worries there. My man is he's now 6-77 at the plate this season, which, if you're doing the math real quick, .078 batting average. And he's not a pitcher, but that's right. I thought with the way that he was pitching, I thought with the way that he was hitting, I mean, that batting average, that has to be a pitcher.
1: Right.
0: Wow.
1: Right. I was going to say, yeah, that is the worst ways to lose would probably be to walk the worst hitter of the team.
0: Right.
1: Like, you know, with the bases loaded and walk them, and that's how you lose a game, that would be terrible, but not necessarily the situation as Kim got
0: the
1: single.
0: He might as well be the pitcher if he's hitting 6-77.
1: No, that's facts. Yeah, that is not good.
0: Right.
1: That is not
0: good. And again, the same rules apply. The same rules apply. Right? If he's batting that bad, that's not automatic Johnson. That ought to be automatic out.
1: It should be. It's literally like, just throw strikes, you know, to this guy. Just throw strikes to it. But hey, you know what? Shout out to him, because it was a situation I'm sure nobody believed in him when he walked to the plate.
0: Including him.
1: Right. Yeah. But
0: he was that kid that walked in and he's like, oh, man, my parents are here. I'm about to get this out. They know I'm not going to get a hit. This is going to end up bad. All right, man, look, on my team back in the day, our guy was Enrique. Was that guy. His daddy made him play baseball just because, right? He didn't really care about playing baseball. So he was the guy that stood in right field. He'd throw his mitt up in the air. He'd throw his hat up. Wouldn't pay attention. The ball would come his way. It'd pass him. You hear his dad yell, Enrique, go get the ball, right? He was that one that would do that.
1: Right.
0: He would be that one that, you know, he'd go up to bat, and you're like, oh, I know this is going to get
1: like, he played because the league rules said everybody had to play.
0: But and he had no interest. He just had no interest of playing. That's all. It's not like he couldn't play. He just wasn't interested in playing.
1: That is awesome.
4: When you're 6 for 77, that's almost like you weren't interested in playing.
1: Yeah. It's like, hey, man, it's a gig, all right? I'm just here so I won't get fined, get this little check, and go on about my way, you know?
4: Exactly. But shout out to the Braves. They got the victory over the Dodgers and, again, are 4-1 versus L.A. this season. Best of any NL team. He's Emmett Colton. I'm Q Myers. It's game night here on ESPN Radio. The Philadelphia Eagles have a new offensive coordinator. Again, what's that offense going to look like? How are they going to adapt? That's next on Game Night on ESPN Radio on the all-new ESPN app.
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2: This is Tim McManus covering the Eagles. The 2026 season is all about Jalen Hurts and the new system being installed by offensive coordinator Sean Mannion. From what we've seen this summer, it's a lot of under center, play action, throws over the middle, elements that Hurts has not majored into this point in his NFL career. It's going to push him out of his comfort zone. And the big question is, can he adapt to this new style of play? If he does, the Eagles could be looking like Super Bowl contenders once again.
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3: Another new offensive look for the Philadelphia Eagles. Every other year, they have a new OC. 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He's Emmett Golden. I'm Q Myers, and that's going to be the biggest thing for me and the Eagles, man, is Sean Mannion and Jalen Hurts. Hurts and Sean Mannion. Sean Mannion's the OC now. How quickly could Jalen Hurts get up to speed on his offense? That's very McVay-like, Shanahan-like, Kubiak-like. Obviously, he comes from Green Bay, LaFleur-like. So is Jalen Hurts going to be able to adapt to that after spending his entire career and college as well in the shotgun or the pistol? How is he going to be able to react? That's, to me, going to be the biggest question with Philadelphia.
4: Yeah, million-dollar question, because he's starting from scratch from that aspect. You know, like, he's much more comfortable standing a few feet behind the line and looking, you know, at the defense and deciphering things. So I think there are benefits to being under center. I know that's a very NFL thing, you know, and it almost seems like teams
3: feels
4: are getting
3: like that's
4: back
3: coming
4: to that.
3: Back, right?
4: It does.
3: Yeah.
4: Yes.
3: Mm-hmm.
4: Yeah, it certainly feels like it's coming back. So it'll be interesting to see how he handles that. We know he's talented, the most disrespected quarterback in the NFL. Nobody ever talks about him when they talk about the best quarterbacks in the league. So I'm excited to see what he'll be able to do with a little play action.
3: The Eagles will have a fifth different offensive coordinator in six seasons.

0: for his, you know, for this year.
1: You know, this was, I think last year was the first time that a team, that team being the Eagles, won the NFC East back-to-back years. They had alternated and changed between them and the Cowboys back-to-back, and it just switched every year. Can they do it 3 years in a row? Be interesting to see, because they did move on from one of their top targets in A.J. Brown. They still have playmakers. They have playmakers on offense, but I'm interested to see how this offense looks with new plays, new play caller, and one of their mainstays missing.
2: So I got to ask you, man, were you buying what Nick Sirianni was selling?
1: It's tough. You know,
2: he sounded like a really good, he sounded like a car salesman that cared a little bit.
1: Okay, all right.
2: Like, Lane Kiffin sounds like a car salesman that don't care. Like, that's the car, that's all you can afford, take it or leave it. If not, someone else is going to buy it. Nick Sirianni was like, yeah, the car runs real well. Yeah, it's got some updated system. You know, if you plug your phone in, you can drive hands-free. You know, hey, they got the, you know, like he yeah. told me, he sold me on some features that I already know.
1: But he's selling a car that's won car shows and came in second in the best car in the country. Yeah. So it ain't a hard sell, right? It shouldn't be.
2: It just sounded like everything was rainbows and puppy dogs from his point of view. Yeah, it didn't sound like he was too critical. It's like, oh, he looks great doing this. He looks great doing that. He looks like he's willing to do this. And he looks fast. He looks explosive. His arm looks great. Like, you know what I mean? Like, it just sounded like, I don't know. To me, it felt like that, you know, everything is fantastic. And, oh, by the way, you're going to get, you know, free maintenance for the first, like, 6 months of owning this brand new car, which, by the way, in the first 6 months, it shouldn't break down anyway. So you shouldn't need it. You know what I mean? Like, it felt like an oversell to me.
1: But would we feel that way if in Buffalo they were like, man, Josh Allen looks great. He looks really good. He's in.
2: It's not a new system in Buffalo, though. See, it's a new system.
1: Yeah, it's true.
2: That's why I'm thinking, like, wait a minute. It can't just be. I mean, I don't doubt Jalen Hurts. Mm-hmm. But, you know, I know that Mekhi Lemon, who was their first-round wide receiver pick out of USC, he was banged up for a while, so he wasn't even in training camp. How is he looking with new weapons? A.J. Brown, you mentioned he's gone. He's in New England. You know, how comfortable does he look under center? Like, that, for me, I'm here in Vegas. That's what the conversation's been. How comfortable is Fernando Mendoza under center? He didn't do that in college. Literally, in the first preseason game for Fernando Mendoza, he went under center 10 times. All of last year in Indiana, he went under center 5.
1: Mm-hmm. Yeah.
2: So it's, you know what I mean? So it's a whole new ball game, and it is something getting used to. Your steps. How many steps do you got to take? Play action pass. You have to sell that, right? You're putting your back to the defense. How do you trust it? Like, that's the kind of stuff I want to see, and that's what Nick Sirianni didn't tell us.
1: True. This is true. You brought up Mekhi Lemon and him missing a bunch of time with an injury. Through my experience, rookies don't overcome that. You know, when a rookie misses a lot of their first camp in the NFL, they typically sputter all year long. And I'm not saying he's not going to, you know, catch any passes or score any touchdowns, but I'm not sure we'll be able to see Mekhi Lemon at his best, because also I believe he's dealing with a soft tissue situation. Those tend to linger, right? You know, so you expected him to walk in and not replace, but at least add to this offense, because I don't. It's a lot to ask a rookie to replace A.J. Brown, but now with him missing a bunch of time, I keep an eye on that.
2: I'll tell you what, he's a dog. He's an absolute dog. Sure. I know he's not the biggest dude. He's not the same, you know, stature as A.J. Brown, but that dude's got that dog in him. I mean, you want to talk about a guy that every time he hits the field, he wants to take your soul. Mm-hmm. Like, he's staring you at your heart. He's the guy who wants to reach in there, grab your heart, pull it out, and watch it just kind of slowly, you know.
1: Doom, doom. Yeah.
2: Doom, doom.
1: That's diabolical.
2: Doom, doom. Doom. You know what I mean? Like, it's just slow. It's a slow, painful death. That's who Mekhi Lemon is. That's what he's got. That I like to call that a little something in his neck. He got a little something in his neck.
1: Yeah. Well, hopefully he got something in his hamstring that's gonna stick together.
2: I tried, man.
1: Yeah, and be
2: See,
1: all right.
2: Now I sold it. See, I sold it well, and then you all of a sudden went to like breaking down my man's body parts, man.
1: I was
2: just telling you who the guy is. You know what kind of mentality my man has, and then all of a sudden you went there to
1: that's
2: new hamstring.
1: I didn't quit. He didn't sprain his heart. You know what I'm

0: saying? So I wasn't worried about his heart. Damn. I wasn't worried about his attitude. You can be as focused as they come. But if them wheels aren't right and that's how you make your bread, you know, it could be just, it's just something to keep an eye on. Because through my experience, when a rookie has a nagging injury through camp and misses a bunch of time, they usually you usually don't see the best of that guy during the season.
1: No, I agree with that 100%. And it's a tough way to start off your NFL career. And especially when you're learning a new system, you're learning teammates, you're learning timing with the quarterback. There's a lot there that they have to pay attention to. But, I mean, ultimately, when you look at the NFC East, it's going to come down to the Cowboys and the Eagles. And the big question is always going to go back to Dallas. What does that defense look like? What does that defense look like? That's going to determine who's going to win that division. He's Emmett Golden. I'm Q Myers. The Eagles aren't the only ones with a new offense. The Ravens have one as well. So what's Lamar look like? That's next on Game Night on ESPN Radio, the all-new ESPN app.
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1: I'm Emmett Golden. RIP to the Pro Bowl. Beginning in 2026, only 88 players will be named to the Pro Bowl class in late December with no replacement selections. The game is no longer. There will be no AFC versus NFC game, but selected players will be invited to an in-person celebration in Los Angeles during the traditional Pro Bowl weekend. The league and the Players Association also are in increasing the focus on dangerous on-field violations. Beginning this year, players who commit three violations from a group of five will receive an automatic one-game suspension. In the NBA, Jonathan Kuminga found his next team as he has signed a two-year, $12.4 million contract with the Minnesota Timberwolves. His agent, Aaron Turner, and ESPN's Shyam Charania tell us. On to the WNBA, the Storm lead the tempo 43-42 at the half. Earlier tonight, the Valkyries beat the Sun 89-64. In Major League Baseball, a couple games still underway. The White Sox lead the Rangers 10-4 in the top of the ninth. It's the bottom of the ninth in St. Louis as the Cardinals trail the Orioles 8-7. And it's the bottom of the seventh as the A's lead the Twins 6-4. More of Game Night featuring Q Myers and myself, Emmett Golden, coming up straight ahead.
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2: I'm watching our fantasy draft that we have going on ESPN, and Tyler Foljam is making his draft picks from an airplane. I'm just wondering where the airplane is going to take off.
3: It's going to get moving, and it's going to get going, and then it's going to start going so fast that it's just going to take off and be flying.
4: So it's a regular airplane, not like a private jet?
2: I don't know. It looks like a lot of seats for a private jet. But I don't know, though. Look, I'm a basic dude.
4: Right.
2: I'm a basic dude. I don't know about that private jet life. I'm up here struggling just to get a window seat on the plane.
4: Them Saudi Spirit went out of business. I used to love flying Spirit.
2: I'm watching something that's serious, though. I'm like, you're not even being serious. Like,
4: I'm dead serious. It was affordable. I love flying Spirit.
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2: That guy right there, the guy that is the most unserious, he goes by the name of Emmett Golden. I'm just somewhat serious. I'm Q Myers. It's Game Night here on ESPN Radio, the all-new ESPN app, SiriusXM Channel 80, and tune in. 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We did solve the mystery, though, of the airplane.
4: Yes, we did. Yeah.
2: So it was sponsored by United. It was the command center, right?
4: Yes, the fantasy football command center.
2: That's what I'm talking
4: about.
2: By
4: United.
2: That's what, look, man. What do you always say? Get down how you live?
4: Yes. Hey, all I got to say to the ESPN sales team, tell Frontier to holler at me.
2: Man,
4: all right?
2: look, hey, they want a command center for anything. I'm part of it.
4: Right. Right?
2: You want to set me up in any command center. I don't care what it is. Right.
4: I heard that.
2: I'm good. Like, I just want to be in a center.
4: Right. I want to be the center.
2: Right. Right. I'm just saying. My man was on the plane. He didn't have anybody around him.
4: He had his own flight attendant.
2: He had his own flight attendant. He had food delivered to him, cookies and drinks, and he was living his best life. Like I said, man, I got to elbow the person next to me just to get the window seat and try to, you know, get some extra space or something. You know, they be stealing the armrest.
4: Listen, if you sit in the middle, you get the two armrests.
2: Oh, I don't sit in the middle. I don't sit in the middle. I sit on the end, man. I sit next to the window.
4: Sure, sure. I'm just saying, anybody, the plane
2: that's
4: etiquette.
2: That's the rule?
4: Yeah, plain etiquette. If the person sits in the middle, they get the two middle armrests because the person by the window can lean on the window. The person that has the aisle has some extra room. So that is plain etiquette.
2: Well, I sit by the window and I get the armrest there next to the window, and then I get the next one.
4: Oh, so you're greedy, huh?
2: No, that's how it is. I got there first.
4: Nah, man. No. What about the poor man or woman or child that's
2: sitting in
4: the middle?
2: They paid the same amount as I did for the seat.
4: They probably paid less because it's the middle seat, you know. Right? It was a little less expensive.
2: I got there. Hey, man, I got there early. I claimed my spot. And, hey, when someone sits down next to me like that, I will keep my hands on those arms.
4: Oh, that's crazy.
5: I have a take. I have a take on this.
4: Yes. Yes,
5: it's 2026. Why do airplanes even have middle seats? I think it should, like, every airplane should be built 2-2-2.
4: Or but you wouldn't make as much money.
5: We should be able to eliminate middle seats in air. Like, it's so, think about the concept. It's such a strange concept to sit in between two other people on, like, on long flights sometimes.
2: It's true.
4: Yeah, if they
5: like,
4: do
5: it's weird.
4: But if
5: it
4: they
5: is,
4: do
5: when
4: it.
5: You really think about it, it is weird.
4: They're going to double the price of every other seat if they take out the middle seat.
2: Well,
4: yeah, nah.
5: Well, like I said, you could still, like, you could just so instead of having, like, normal planes that are, like, 3-3, you can do 2-2-2.
4: Right. And your pockets.
5: It's the same number of seats. It's the same number. There's a way to do it without eliminating seats. I just think, and I think about this every time I travel, the middle seat is just such a strange and odd concept.
4: It's an easy problem to fix. It's just we'll pay for it. I'm cool.
5: Buses don't have middle seats.
2: That's true. That's true. I love it. Hey, I love that all roads lead back to Emmett's pockets. Sister Sledge came up with a solution. Emmett's like, nope, going to cost me too much money.
4: Right. Come on, dog. We in America. You know, it's all about them greenbacks, right? Uh-huh. Cash rule everything around me. So if you're going to, whatever that seat in the middle costs, they're going to tack it on to the other two.
2: He's Emmett
4: Golden. Capitalism.
2: I'm Q Myers. It's Game Night here on ESPN Radio and the all-new ESPN app. We spent a lot of time talking about the Eagles and their new offensive attack that they're going to have under Sean Mannion. They're not the only team in the National Football League that we're going to have our eyes on and looking at this new offense. The Baltimore Ravens, who have high expectations every year, as long as they have a multiple-time MVP, a regular season MVP in Lamar Jackson, they're going to have plenty of attention. No John Harbaugh. Jesse Minter is now the head coach. First time for him being the head coach. And now they have, they have Declan Doyle coming over from the Chicago Bears. He was there with Ben Johnson. And now his offensive system is what Lamar Jackson and the Ravens have to learn. So that's one to pay attention to. How will they adapt and how will he adapt to a dynamic player like Lamar?
4: Yeah, and I mean, we look at the past and recent history, whenever there's been a new OC to come to Baltimore, Lamar wins the MVP. That's what typically happens. So you got to at least feel good about that. You know, from Doyle's standpoint, how much do you change your offense to fit Lamar? Because I think when you got a player
2: that good, right?
4: Yeah, you can't go, nah, I don't care what you do well. You need to do what I want you to do. There's got to definitely be some give and take. So I'm interested to see how Doyle changes his offense and tweaks it. I wouldn't even say change it. Tweaks his offense to fit Lamar Jackson.
2: Yeah, well, here's Jesse Minter, the Ravens head coach, on Lamar Jackson and how he's picked up the new offense.
0: Yeah, I think Lamar's done a great job. It started all the way back in the spring. You know, I think he really enjoys the offensive coaches, the offensive system, what they're trying to do. He understands it all. He kind of sees the vision and sees what it can be. So now it's just the daily process, daily work to get the reps that you need to get the plays in, get comfortable with all the different things that we're asking him to do. And I think he's done an unbelievable job. So I'm looking forward to seeing that in live action here soon.
4: You know what this tells us, because we just, talked about Jalen Hurts and hearing Sirianni go, oh, he's doing great with the new offense. If your head coach says, we're working through some things, then it's going terrible, right? It's going terrible because everybody's always going to say, oh, it's great. Oh, it's all good. It's new. It's fresh. We're excited. They're never going to let you know how they really feel. And maybe that's how he really feels. I can't say that things aren't going well, but I would be very surprised if I ever heard a coach get on a microphone and go, man, it's bad, I'd be surprised to hear that.
2: No, I mean, look, they could be honest if they wanted to and just say, hey, it's still a work in progress, right?
4: Right.
2: Every day we're, trying to get better, right? There's some good, there's some bad. But, again, they're not obligated to tell us any of that. But sometimes when it just sounds too great, I kind of tend to believe that, okay, it's not really that great. Mm-hmm. They're still trying to learn. So especially, I mean, look, we've been around NFL teams enough. We've been around practice. We've been around training camp. We understand how much time they have to actually put in work and how much time they don't. It's really hard to get up to speed on everything that you have to know in a new offense just like that. It's not easy, right?
4: Yeah.
2: And that doesn't matter who you are across the league, but you see it all the time. Whenever there's something new being learned, it's a difficult road to climb. And, oh, by the way, does Baltimore even have a guy that's snapping the ball? All their centers are out.
4: That's a great question. Yeah, that's a great question. Linderbaum's up there with you in Vegas.
2: Yep.
4: Ethan Postage, I believe, is hurt.
2: Yep.
4: So I don't know what they're going to do. Somebody's going to play center. It's an opportunity for sure, but if anything, if I'm in Maryland, in Baltimore, I'm asking that question, how good do you feel about the center position? Because that's a big question mark for us right now.
2: I mean, that was huge when it came to Linderbaum leaving as a free agent anyway, right?
4: Yeah.
2: And the Raiders money whipped him. They gave him all the money in the world, made him the highest paid center by a lot.
4: Right.
2: Right. But they had the money and it's not mine, so who cares? Right.
4: Exactly.
2: Just go ahead and money whip them. Do what you got to do. Go get what what you need on the team. So they did that, and it left Baltimore already scrambling. And they're the one team, I'll say this, man, and I got to credit their front office. More times than not, you'll see them in the offseason lose a free agent offensive lineman. You'll see them lose someone, and they'll bring someone in, or they'll draft someone, and they'll just say, nothing to see here.
4: Plug and play, right?
2: That front office usually does a really good job with being able to replace who they need to replace, usually by the draft or they find someone. They're just really sharp when it comes to that. It seems like this time around hasn't been as smooth, right? Mm-hmm. I mean, look, they went and got a guy out of Cleveland. that was a good center, except for the problem is he's always injured. Right. And now you look up and guess what? He's injured.
4: He's injured. Yeah. Right. And Postage was great when he was available. I'm like, why aren't the Browns bringing him back? And it was like, he got hurt last year. And I was like, yeah, but you know, you think when he gets healthy, you could use him. And now I see exactly why, you know, the Browns didn't bring him back, because he is often injured. Very good, but often injured. So, look, the one thing that they have in their favor is Lamar's legs, right? If there's pressure up the middle, he can get outside that pocket and take it to the house or get you 15 yards or whatever he needs to do. You just don't want to live like that.
2: No, and he didn't run that much last year. He said that he was banged up. He was injured. That's why you didn't see him with the rushing attack like he normally does. But he'll have to have that. He'll have to have that element of that, to have a really successful season. And look, we talked about Jalen Hurts and the Eagles. I think the same thing with him. I think Jalen Hurts has to be willing to use his legs as well. So real quick, who has the better year one with their new offensive coordinator and offensive scheme? Lamar Jackson in Baltimore or Jalen Hurts in Philadelphia?
4: I got to go with Lamar Jackson, because history tells me he turns up when it's a new coordinator, you know. Right. And I think that it hurts opposing defenses too, because they kind of figure out what a Todd Monken will call or whatever. I can't remember who the guy was before and whatever he calls. So now you got a new play caller and you don't really know. So I'm going to go with Lamar.
2: He's Emmett Golden. I'm Q Myers. We know about skill position players, right? We know how important they are. QBs, wide receiver, running backs. Let's not forget about the big uglies. That's next here on Game Night on ESPN Radio on the all-new ESPN app.
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0: 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College football is right around the corner. Not players trying to go from the pros back to college, but college players on the gridiron playing real games like Houston right now. Joining us to talk all things about the upcoming season is Houston offensive lineman Shadre Hurst. And Shadre, thanks so much for your time. Do appreciate you. Got a game coming up. Oregon State is up first for you. How's everything going as you're getting ready for this upcoming season?
1: It's been going great. I'm excited to go ahead and get this season rolling. This, you know, it's been one that's been waiting, especially getting into the Big 12, just really seeing what it's about.
2: What was it about Houston and kind of, you know, reuniting with Fritz that made you want to go there?
1: Really just knowing the type of teams he put together, like the program that he runs, knowing like he knows how to lead, you know, a winning program. So that's really what had me. And then he also recruited me out of high school, so I know Coach Fritz. He loved to win, and, you know, he always got a plan.
0: What is the difference between playing offensive line in the Big 12 and then playing at, say, Tulane? Just because the Big 12, you know how quick everything is moving.
1: I say it's a bit different level of a competition, a little bit faster pace. The type of lineman or the type of defensive lineman you'll see will be a bit more elite. So just really, I'm really, really excited to see what that's about.
2: I know chemistry is really important when you're on that offensive line. How's the chemistry building going with this offensive line, and how long does it usually take to really get that?
1: The chemistry, it's been great. Like we've been getting it together, just playing, just moving as one, playing as one. So pretty much throughout the spring, we had time, you know, really hang out, just get to know each other, learn, get a feel for each other, see how each other plays, and just really try to, you know, elevate each other. Like areas I'm weak in, they and somebody else strong in, we, you know, work together and get that balanced out. So it's just really been it's been good to have teammates, you know, that's just really on the same level.
2: He's Shadre Hurst, offensive lineman from Houston. I'm Emmett Golden alongside Q Myers. It's game night on ESPN Radio. You mentioned you've hung out with him. How important is it to build a relationship with the other offensive linemen off the field and outside of the meeting room? How much does that help you guys be on the same note when you are playing?
1: I mean, it's all about establishing trust, you know, knowing that, you know, you're going out there, you finna, you know, get in a dog fight with your brother, then, you know, you wanna have somebody that you can trust. So I say that's extremely important. That's just, you know, that kind of paves the way for a successful season. It's all built upon the chemistry, you know, just really knowing who you're playing with and knowing what you're playing for. Like you're playing for the guy next to you.
0: You got Oregon State coming up on September 5th. That's going to be the week one game. You know, how do you approach that one? I know you said you're excited, but what is the feeling like knowing that you know who the opponent is and it's not going to be some easy like warm-up, tune-up game right out the gates?
1: It's definitely just a lot of build up just going into it, because, I mean, this offseason, it's been kind of a long one, you know, I just been patiently waiting, but like now that we're here, the excitement's just been built up. So I'm just ready to get out there and unleash it.
2: So your quarterback called you the strongest man he's ever seen. What type of weight you throwing up, bro? Have you always been strong?
1: I say for the most part, I've always been strong. I actually, my granddad gave me the nickname Hercules when I was younger. Like just as a toddler, he always called me Hercules for. Because I was always kind of, you know, a little stronger, just my build and stuff like that. He always, that was the name he gave me. But I say my numbers are, I say they're pretty high. 475 bench, 415 power clean, SWAT 6.
2: That's pretty high.
1: So
2: yeah, that's pretty high.
1: That's some nice numbers.
2: Yeah. Yes. Oh, yeah.
0: Yes.
2: Yeah, for sure.
0: Yes, they are. Some nice numbers. Shadre Hurst, Houston offensive lineman, is with us here on Game Night on ESPN Radio and the all-new ESPN app. So, obviously, strength is not something that you had to improve on. You've got that strength. What was it that you felt like that you needed to improve on yourself as an offensive lineman moving forward, going from Tulane to Houston?
1: Just really playing, just improving technique, just finding ways to just – find that little bit of, you know, that small little difference, just, you know, taking a step this way or just fine tuning, really, all my technique. That's really been the focus for me, because I know, you know, level of competition is going up, so, you know, I have to always just be in the mindset of improving.
2: I heard that you are into painting. What is it about that you like so much? How long have you been doing it? And word on the street, you're working on a self-portrait?
1: So I kind of already completed it a little bit. Well, I did complete it, but just painting is just, this has always been, like, you know, a thing. It's just, you know, let some stress go, you know, throughout a long week, you can just, you know, just get in there, just paint, feel, just express how you feel, really. So that's just always been like a getaway for me. I always enjoyed it. Really, it started in like elementary art classes. That's where it all started off. I had a great art teacher. She had us doing like a lot of creative things, and from there it just grew.
3: Is there any kind of painting that you've done that, you know, is I don't want to say abstract, but something that's just like extraordinary that someone wouldn't know about that you could tell us?
1: Not in particular, but I like to keep it kind of simple, because, you know, time's kind of limited, so I just keep it kind of simple with just regular base paintings, like base paint, just regular, just with what you call those, flannels, or
3: I wasn't good with crayons, man.
2: I paint by numbers. That's all you know what I'm saying? Like, oh, six is red. Let me scribble that in. That's the type of paint.
3: Yeah, so you're already lapping us, man. You already do it really, really big. Well, we'll close out with this. You're also playing with running back Mekhi Hughes. You were teammates at Tulane. What is so impressive about his game?
1: I mean, Mekhi, he's an animal on the field. Like, just you go back and look at his old film, it's just like, man, like I don't know how, but like he does it. It's just having him in the backfield, you know, you're gonna get, you know, 5-10 yards. You know, you working for something. You got it's a lot of trust in the backfield when he's back there.
3: Well, it all gets started on September 5th, Houston versus Oregon State. And, Shadre, good luck to you and your teammates. And thanks for giving us some time. And enjoy H-Town, my man. We do appreciate you.
1: Yes, sir. Thank y'all for having me.
3: Absolutely. Shadre Hurst right there, Houston offensive lineman. And, Emmett, that's the big thing, man, is what we talked about with him early, is the fact that he's going from Tulane to H-Town, and he's going to the Big 12. And everything goes so fast, right? I mean, the offenses are so sped up there in the Big 12. So if you're an offensive lineman, and I spent a lot of time covering the Big 12, these guys have to be in that type of shape where you can go, go, go, go, go. So I'm sure it was a new ball game. It was a new world when Shadre hit the Big 12, but it sounds like he's ready to go, and sounds like he's also big swole after you asking him about his the weight he's putting up.
2: Yeah, man, when he was talking about 600 and 400 and all, you lifting cars out here? Yeah, definitely. I see why his quarterback says he's the strongest man he ever met.
3: Well, that's what you want. Right, yes. I don't mind my offensive lineman being the strongest man I ever met. Right now, I don't want him to go full David Boston on me. Remember when David Boston was all of a sudden he became like the Incredible Hulk at the wide receiver
2: big
3: position?
2: Swole.
3: Yeah, exactly. I don't need
2: DK Metcalf.
3: Right, exactly. I don't need him to go where he's not effective anymore. Right, where he loses all his athletic ability. But yeah, man, a big swole, strong offensive lineman. Yeah, ain't nothing wrong with that. I'm okay with that. He's Emmett Golden. I'm Q Myers. Coming up next here on Game Night, is there a dark horse in that Falcons QB battle? It's Game Night here on ESPN Radio and the all-new ESPN app.
4: 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It's Unsportsmanlike, 6 a.m. Eastern, right here on ESPN Radio, ESPN2, and ESPNU.
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2: DC
10: home for St. Thomas
2: says
10: Athletics
2: that schools who bring
10: Minnesota
2: back former
10: United.
2: NFL, NBA, or WNBA players will face significant penalties under a new policy that was approved by the conference's 16 members. Penalties include half a season suspension for the coach that's involved, a fine equal to 50% of the sport's annual budget, and the loss of league voting rights. According to ESPN's Pete Thamel, the SEC's chancellors and presidents voted 15-0 to approve the penalties, with LSU abstaining. The policy banning professional athletes from returning to the SEC programs passed unanimously 16-0. In the NFL, the Pro Bowl games are officially gone beginning in 2026. 88 players will be named to the Pro Bowl class in late December with no replacement selections. There will be no AFC versus NFC game, but selected players will be invited to an in-person celebration in Los Angeles during the traditional Pro Bowl weekend. In the WNBA, the Tempo trailed the Storm 64-60 late in the third quarter. The Valkyries have beat the Connecticut Sun 89-64 as the WNBA is wrapping their season up. In Major League Baseball, earlier today, the Guardians beat the Angels 4-3. The Rays beat the Tigers 3-0, and the Diamondbacks beat the Cubs 2-0. Coming up next, more Game Night with Q Myers and myself, Emmett Golden, right here on ESPN Radio.
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3: 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He's Emmett Golden. I'm Q Myers. And we're going to get to the bottom of this when it comes to the Atlanta Falcons and a few other teams that we'll scatter shoot with as well. But we're going to do it with the help of one Sister Sledge.
21: Here on game night, we're not afraid to set anyone straight.
22: Wrong, wrong, wrong, wrong.
21: This is Tell Me Why I'm Wrong.
22: Wrong, so wrong.
21: On game night.
3: Oh, yeah. Oh, yeah, Sister Sledge. Love it when we get to tell you why you're wrong. So come on with it.
4: I can't believe I'm going to start here, but I just heard that Rich Eisen promo where he mentioned that Nick Jonas is going to be on the show tomorrow. And my first thought was, Q has no idea who Nick Jonas is. Tell me why I'm wrong.
3: That's a brother.
2: It's a
3: Jonas
2: ain't a
3: brother.
4: Okay.
2: All right. I thought you
4: were going with that, Q. Good job.
2: Yeah.
3: No,
2: he's a brother.
3: I want to say they performed here in Vegas.
2: Okay. Yeah. Probably. Jonas Brothers.
3: And don't they do like some kind of pop songs?
4: Yes.
2: Oh, they did. Yeah.
3: Oh,
4: they actually just kicked off a new tour. I feel like they haven't been on tour in a while.
3: Okay. Mm-hmm. Well, you know, it's funny that you brought up that Rich Eisen promo because he mentioned Bobby Bones. Now, I'm an old school radio head. I know Bobby Bones.
2: You know Bobby Bones?
3: Yeah.
2: And do you know Adoron?
3: Oh, that's Deron, though. I did find out. Right. See, it'd be your own people. I did find out that apparently Durando was a Bay Area soul sensation back in the day. I didn't know that, but apparently there's an article called The Dark Life of Durando, the Bay Area's Greatest Soul Sensation.
2: One of Q's homeboys from back in the day.
3: That's not amazing. My homeboy, but okay. I digress. Sister Sledge, please carry on.
4: You seriously think I'm going to get on track after that?
2: Right.
4: All of the talk when it comes to the Falcons starting quarterback job has been about Tua and Michael Penix Jr. But undrafted rookie Jack Strand out of Division II Minnesota State Moorhead has impressed with a 12-for-17, 212-yard, one-touchdown performance against the Colts in the preseason. Head coach Kevin Stefanski was asked earlier this week if Strand could actually win the starting job.
23: Yeah, I think with all of our guys, everyone prepares to be the starter, prepares to be the one. I don't care what position you play on and what part you are on the depth chart. Now, having said that, obviously we work with our young guys and want to make sure that we put all of them, Jack included, through a process and make sure that they are, getting the proper things down when it comes to, you know, understanding systems, understanding defense or what have you. So he's doing everything we're asking him to do, but I'm not going to start, we're not going to put those type of things out there for our guys to worry about. He's got to keep his focus on the day-to-day.
4: Jack Strand will end up starting multiple games at quarterback for the Falcons this season. Tell me why I'm wrong.
3: No. He might have had a little success so far in the preseason, but, I mean, obviously success at the quarterback position in the ATL right now is not – it's not a high bar to reach. And so, yeah, he's doing okay, but when everything is real in regular season games, it's too fast, it's too much, he can't handle it. If they're going to get someone that's not Tua or Penix, it ain't going to be someone in the building. They're going to have to go out and get somebody. But he might be a practice squad guy. He's not going to start any games this season.
2: Terry, you might not be wrong because Brock Purdy did it. And listen, when you don't have a quarterback, a lot of times all your quarterbacks play.
4: They got 17 games to find starters for.
3: Brock Purdy, though, was a good quarterback in college. There's no reason.
4: So was Jack Strand. He just did it at Division II.
3: Yeah, well, Brock Purdy did it in the Big 12. He was at Iowa State. Brock Purdy could play.
2: All right, so you doubting Strand?
3: I am.
2: You saying he can't do it?
3: Yes.
2: All right, well, now I got a new favorite quarterback in the NFL.
0: I was just reading before. Apparently, like, a lot of teams were interested in him before the 2025 season. Like, Division I schools were interested, but he stayed at Minnesota, mm-hmm. Moorhead, whatever. I'm sorry. Whatever the school I said the name was. maybe just an interesting name to watch.
3: It is a good name to watch, but I don't think it's this year. I think he's a practice squad guy, maybe a backup at best, but not a starter. Not in the ATL, not this year. That division is too winnable. They've got to find a guy that they can believe in and trust it immediately. Even Kevin Stefanski dancing around, tiptoeing around with his answer that was way too long. We'll let you know that, no, he's not starting no games this season.
0: Earlier this week, the Vikings were splitting second-team reps between quarterbacks J.J. McCarthy and Carson Wentz as they try to decide who their backup to Kyler Murray will be. As McCarthy deals with an ankle issue, it's TBD if he will be able to play in their preseason finale. Head coach Kevin O'Connell on Wednesday on the importance of McCarthy getting more reps.
1: I think these reps are still so important. I know, you know, we look at all this as such a big picture thing all the time, and but I still look at these reps for a young player as really important. And he's had a really good offseason and a good training camp, and I still think these reps are important for him to go out there and move the ball and move the team, put the ball in the end zone. And that's the goal.
0: J.J. McCarthy, despite Kevin O'Connell saying he had a really good offseason, will no longer be a member of the Vikings before the end of the 2026 regular season. Tell me why I'm wrong.
2: I think you're right, because I think he wants to get out of there.
3: Yeah, but where is he going to go? I think
2: Atlanta.
0: Atlanta?
3: Yeah, but I mean, look, the problem is, what's he nursing right now?
0: Ankle.
3: Exactly. Availability. He's never available.
2: Yeah.
3: He's never available. That's the problem. We don't know who he is. We still don't know who he is in the National Football League because he hasn't been available. He's like the white tiger at the zoo, right? You know he exists, but you don't get to see him very often. And so every once in a while when you go to the zoo and you see the white tiger, you're like, oh, that's cool. And then you're like, hey, I'm going to bring my kids so they can see the white tiger. And then you hype it up and tell them what the white tiger looks like. And when you get there, guess what? The white tiger's inside chilling. He ain't coming out for the day.
2: But he's a number one first-round pick. So that white tiger, you still going to go to see him, whether he's going to be out there or not. Number one picks, first-round quarterbacks always get a second chance. So he will get another crack at it.
3: Yeah, but
2: I just don't think
3: year.
2: It'll be in with the Vikings.
3: No, it won't be. But I don't see him getting moved before this season gets wrapped up and him being somewhere else. That's why I think he gets moved in the offseason, 2027.
2: He won't make it to 2027 on that roster, you know, in the summer.
3: Yeah, that's
2: what
3: I mean.
2: Yeah, I'm with you at that. But who knows if somebody calls them this offseason, especially if they're going to put him third string. You can't have a first-round pick quarterback third string. That's just embarrassing. So they might want to move him.
0: You mentioned white tigers are rare. That's why the Cincinnati Bengals only wear their white Bengals uniforms. Usually once a season. They're actually whipping them out twice this upcoming season. Okay. Useless fun fact. Last week, the Bears and Bengals held a joint practice in Cincinnati, and a big emphasis coming out of the practice was the play of new Bengals defensive tackle Dexter Lawrence. Here's what Chicago head coach Ben Johnson had to say about the challenges of going up against Lawrence.
5: He's a menace. I mean, he's an issue. That's been the case for a number of years. I mean, I remember being in a joint practice setting with him a couple of years ago, and he wrecks practice. You know, that's what he does. When you face a player like that, and you know you're going to a game, you certainly do need to make sure you limit the number of times anybody has a one-on-one with him, because he's a special individual.
0: Dexter Lawrence will finish top five in Defensive Player of the Year voting. Tell me why I'm wrong.
3: Oh, he's going to have to really bounce back from last year. I mean, he had a really down year last year.
2: I'm going to say you're wrong because he won't have enough sacks. You know, and I think there are going to be some guys that play off the edge that are going to have a bunch of top five.
3: I mean, I feel like top five is achievable, but you're right. He's going to have to have those big impact plays, and he's going to have a huge bounce back from last year. Last year, I know he was kind of compromised, but he only got a half a sack.
2: Yeah, he's going to need like 12 sacks, you know, to get in that top five.
3: Yeah, no, I'm with you. Yeah, you're wrong because he's not going to have the numbers. There you go. I like that. That'll work. That'll work.
2: I sold you, huh?
3: Yeah, you did. You sold me on going back to the zoo and looking for the white tiger, even though I know damn well he ain't going to be there because he only shows up once every blue moon. You know what I mean? Like, and I still fell for the banana tailpipe. All right. Emmett told me, just give it one more try. The white tiger will be there. Nope. Just an absolute waste of my time. But the Bengals are not a waste of any of our time, and we'll actually focus in on them next. We know Dexter Lawrence is there. We know Joe Burrow's there, and Ja'Marr Chase sounds like he's okay. But are the Bengals are okay? They're next on Game Night on ESPN Radio and the all-new ESPN app.
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33: This is Ben Baby covering the Cincinnati Bengals, and the storyline doesn't get any bigger than this. Can Cincinnati make the most of a make-or-break season? Because quarterback Joe Burrow made it very clear. this has to be the year the Bengals are Super Bowl contenders again. The last time that happened was in 2022 when Cincinnati lost in the AFC Championship game. Since then, Cincinnati has missed the playoffs in each of the last three seasons, and this offseason, the front office did everything they could to fix that. They went out and made a ton of moves, including trading for Pro Bowl defensive tackle Dexter Lawrence. Cincinnati feels like it has the roster to go and make a deep run, and if that doesn't happen, this franchise could be headed in a lot of different directions next offseason.
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3: I'm not the smartest guy in the world, but when I think about the Cincinnati Bengals, there's two things that pop in my mind that they need to have to achieve the ultimate goal. Health and defense. That's all it is for me. Health and defense. If they're healthy and their defense comes to play, they could be a real deal team. We know Joe Burrow. We know Ja'Marr Chase. We know T. Higgins. We know that they can get it done from an offensive standpoint. But what is the defense going to look like in 2026? It's game night here on ESPN Radio on the all-new ESPN app. SiriusXM Channel 80 and TuneIn. 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He's Emmett Golden. I'm Q Myers. Do they have it? Do they have what it's going to take to be able to take that next step this year?
2: They have it. Will they have it all season long? I'm also a little concerned about the offensive line as well. When you say health, right, to me that equals offensive line, because we're basically talking about the health of Joe Burrow. Really, right. Nobody.
3: And
2: Joe Burrow
3: and Ja'Marr Chase. He only played 8 games last season.
2: Right. And they don't have a chance at all if Joe isn't out there. And it also feels like this is a make-or-break year for Burrow with the Bengals. Because if things go left and, you know, he doesn't feel supported enough, I think you hear some rumblings about Joe wanting to get out of there next offseason. You know, so I think that's on the table.
3: I don't get that sense. I don't see Joe Burrow. I mean, I don't know. Maybe I'm wrong. I've heard that conversation plenty of times. When's Joe Burrow going to have enough and want to get out? I don't see that. I feel like that this is the ship that Joe built. You know what I'm saying? Like, it just kind of feels like he built it. Now he's got to ride in that bad boy and help get it where it needs to go. Obviously, they've been to the Super Bowl. They didn't finish the job, but they've been there. They bring in Sexy Dexy. They bring in Boye Mafe. They bring in Brian Cook. They bring in Jonathan Allen. They bring in Kyle Duggar. No surprise they bring in dudes all on the defense.
2: Yeah.
3: Right?
2: Yeah, they need to, you know, because that was one of their issues, much like Dallas. Their problem isn't scoring points.
3: Right.
2: Their problem is stopping other teams from scoring points. So it makes sense to put a lot of your resources into the defense. Now, I do feel like they just shuffled the deck a little bit with Trey Hendrickson being gone and Dexter Lawrence

0: eight, nine, ten games, I'm going to say, look, that's just who he is.
1: Yeah.
0: You know,
1: yeah.
0: And I'm basically Anthony Davis there anyway.
1: Yeah.
0: Right?
1: Right, yeah.
0: So that's what it feels like. But for this argument, we'll say that he's healthy. Is the defense going to step up to the plate? Here's Joe Burrow talking about that defense and if they're good enough to actually win the Super Bowl.
2: Yeah, I certainly think so. I think, you know, we have to step up and make something happen this year. We're working really hard for it. The urgency is very high in the locker room. You can feel it. It's palpable. You know, like I said, we have to be more consistent on offense. We have to, you know, our standard is so high, but it's so high because of what we've done and what we can do. And so I'm going to continue to push that, and we're going to keep getting better and see where we're at week one, but... You know, I'm so excited for it.
1: Yeah, maybe he won't, you know, say, hey, I need to get up out of here. But I feel like there'd have to be some type of change if you don't make the playoffs 4 years in a row. The one thing is, I'm not sure how many years Taylor has. I think he has one more year on his contract. The Brown family doesn't typically fire anybody with years left on their contract. So they kind of have built the team, but it just hasn't worked out over the past 3 years. Some's got to give at some point, or we'll just talk about the Bengals in a whole different aspect.
0: Yeah, so they definitely need to get that defense where it needs to be. Joey B needs to stay healthy. I will say this. Pretty cool story coming from the Cincinnati Bengals. And I don't know how far this is going to go or what this is going to, you know, matter at the end of the day, if it's going to be a big difference maker. Wide receiver is a pretty good and well-oiled machine when it comes to the Cincinnati Bengals. But they have a new one, and I'm kind of fond of his last name, Myers. Dante Myers, right? And even though he spells it M-E-Y-E-R-S, I won't hold that against him. But this is a pretty cool story. A zero-star recruit out of high school. Played football originally at Presbyterian College in South Carolina at the FCS level. Entered the transfer portal after 2 years in the spring of 2020. Committed to Delta State and played the 2021 and 2022 seasons there. Went undrafted in 2023. Invited to rookie camp with the Falcons. Didn't make it past minicamp. Spent 2023 living with his parents, training, and driving for Uber Eats and DoorDash, which I kind of wish I had right now. He then went to a tryout for the CFL's Rough Riders and was offered a contract. But 2024 season was derailed by a broken hand, had a separated shoulder, required surgery, broke out in 2025, 65 catches, over 1,000 yards, 8 touchdowns for the Rough Riders, and helped them win the Grey Cup. And that all led to him signing a deal with the Bengals this January. And on Wednesday, Myers and Joe Burrow spent nearly 40 minutes after practice working on throws and routes. It was a first preseason game when Burrow mentioned that he invited Myers to a throwing session the week before training camp. Turns out Myers was actually still in Georgia, but he made the drive to join Burrow the following day. So why did Myers go ahead and make that decision to drive on out there and join Joe Burrow? Here he is.
3: I feel like to let him know I'm committed, you know, whatever it takes. When I got to fly, when I got to drive, quarterback says he's going to throw, I'm ready to work, you know. I feel like I'm not going to let him out working, you know. So he's ready to throw, I'm ready to catch.
4: What's it like to get a text from Joe Burrow, you know, saying, hey, can you be here in less than 24 hours?
3: It feels like, yes. I'll be there. I'll make it work. I'll move other things around. Yeah. Top priority.
1: And that's the grind right there.
0: That's awesome.
1: You know, that's the grind. That's the difference. And I don't know, I don't know if he's going to make this roster or what's going to go on, but whatever he does, he'll be successful in life.
0: Well, I just love the fact that he's willing to do whatever and show that I'm willing to do whatever, right? I mean, that's going to go a long way, whether that makes it with Cincinnati, if that makes it with someone else, if that makes it in some other adventure. But you want to talk about a dude who has gone through it, a zero-star recruit out of high school. I say it all the time, and you know, covering when I was in Texas, I was covering Texas high school football, and a lot of times you look at the stars, oh, this guy's a 4-star, this guy's a 5-star. Man, it don't matter about the stars.
1: Nope.
0: Right?
1: Don't matter at all.
0: It's nice to have them. It's nice to get that recruitment. It's nice to, you know, get all the accolades and everything and be that blue chip guy that's going to go take it to the next level. But once you get there and you get in that locker room, man, all our stars look the same.
1: Yeah, there's a remember Aaron Nolan? I believe he was a guy that was a 5-star, might have been a 4-star, but it was a quarterback. He's been all over. He's transferred all over the place, still can't get on the field for any of the colleges he's been at, and he was highly touted. So it ain't where you from, it's where you pay rent.
0: There's no doubt about that. He's Emmett Golden. I'm Q Myers. It's game night here on ESPN.

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1: Hey, this is Rich Eisen. 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
19: Golden, say goodbye to the Pro Bowl game. Beginning in 2026, 88 players will be named to the NFL's Pro Bowl class in late December with no replacement selections. There will be no AFC versus NFC game going forward, but selected players will be invited in person to celebrate in Los Angeles during the traditional Pro Bowl weekend. In other news in the NFL, the league and the Players Association are also increasing the focus on dangerous on-field violations beginning this season. Players who commit three violations from a group of five will receive an automatic one-game suspension. In the NBA, Jonathan Kuminga finally has a home. The free agent wing has agreed to a two-year, $12.4 million contract with the Minnesota Timberwolves, according to his agent Aaron Turner and ESPN's Sham Sharania. In college football, the SEC has taken a firm stance on former professional athletes returning to their programs. The SEC schools say that if you bring back a former NFL, NBA, or WNBA player, you will face significant penalties under the new policy. This was approved by all 16 members. In the WNBA, only two games tonight. Earlier tonight, the Valkyries beat the Suns 89-64, and right now the Storm lead the Tempo 85-75, about a minute left in that game. On the Major League Baseball, the Blue Jays beat the Royals 3-0, the Brewers down the Mets 8-1, and the Braves walk it off against the Dodgers 6-5. Coming up, more game night with Q Myers and myself, Emmett Golden, right here on ESPN Radio.
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2: Well, maybe this is a scenario where the Falcons reach out to the Browns and give up something low-level for the rights to Dylan Gabriel.
3: Yeah, and I don't even know if it's Gabriel, but it'll probably be a guy like that. That's on somebody's roster.
2: Ooh, Shador, huh? So you're offering up Shador to the ATL.
3: Nah, I don't.
2: They would love that. A Sanders back in the ATL? Oh, my goodness.
3: Cute. They would love it.
2: I'm stirring it up.
3: Listen, I tell you.
2: I already know where you're going. I'm just stirring it up, man. I'm being messy,
3: Kevin Stefanski is a bigger Dylan Gabriel fan than he is Shador Sanders fan.
2: I'm just being messy, man. That's just what I do.
1: 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I knew you were trouble when you walked in. 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
2: So the question here, Emmett, is it better to be messy Q, or old ass Q?
3: What about a messy old ass Q?
2: That could be for multiple reasons. 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
3: I'll just
2: leave it at that. It's a family show, and we'll move on here on Game Night on ESPN Radio. The all-new ESPN app, SiriusXM Channel 80, and tune in. 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He's Emmett Golden. I'm Q Myers. Things are getting a little bit messy in college football. Come on, let's get back to just the games. Let's get back to the action on the field because, as I mentioned, man, it is getting messy, right? Players trying to go from the NFL to back to college, trying to get that one extra year. All of a sudden, the 5-5 is approved and everything. All the wheels fall off. Like, okay, it's open time. It's the wild, wild west. Mm-hmm. Like, go ahead, everything goes. So the Big Ten says, nah, not in our conference. The SEC says, nah, not in our conference. And, oh, by the way, we're going to put some real stiff penalties in place if coaches try to do it. And now the Big 12 athletic directors have also unanimously agreed to ban professionals from returning in all sports. That's what sources told ESPN's Pete Thamel on Wednesday, which is falling in line with the Big 10 and the SEC. Now all we're waiting on is the ACC, and they're waiting to have their policies formalized.
3: Yeah, you know, they're going to end up following suit. What I do love is the SEC stood on business because they actually put punishments in writing. You know, the other conferences just was like, it's outlawed, it's banned. Nobody said, well, what if we ignore the ban?
2: Right.
3: Like, what are you going to do?
2: Yeah.
3: And the SEC said, well, if you do it, your head coach will be suspended half the season. We will we'll tax half of your program's budget. And college football, that's the biggest budget of them all. And if you lose half your budget, I mean, that's devastating to a program. So then you would lose league voting rights as well. So it's not necessarily a death sentence. It's pretty close to it, though.
2: Yeah, no, it really is. Here's Pete Thamel, ESPN College Football Insider. He was on SportsCenter at 6 o'clock talking about those SEC new rules and how they're different from the other conferences.
4: One of the unique aspects of their decision was that they had probably the stiffest punishments that we've seen so far. A head coach would be suspended for half the team's games. There's a fine involved if you bring back a player from the NFL, for example, that would be half of that sports program's budget. Greg Sankey himself has autonomy to make decisions, and the institution would have their voting rights revoked in matters of the SEC. So these are significant penalties, and they come at a time when the players who, under a temporary restraining order, were set to be eligible at places including LSU, are expected to still pursue their eligibility there. So it's interesting that TRO comes down this week. The SEC presidents make their stand. Notably, it was 15-0. LSU abstained from voting when it came to the penalties. So we'll see in the upcoming days if those athletes, not LSU, those athletes file again in Baton Rouge for an amended TRO to continue to pursue their eligibility.
3: This is where it's confusing to me. Okay, they're going to do this and continue to go after their eligibility. Mm-hmm. School has already started.
2: Right.
3: It's too late to enroll for the fall semester. So what are you going to do? Because it, as I understand it, you must be enrolled at a school to participate in the sports of that school. You can't just be like, yeah, I'm not in school, but I'm going to go play college football. It doesn't necessarily work like that. So that's what I'm interested in. Okay, if the court says you can, how are you going to enroll? And the season for some teams start on Saturday.
2: Man, I'll tell you this. I don't want to hear about no more court hearings. Mm-hmm. You know what I mean? Like, I'm so tired. And it just feels like, as you hear Pete Thamel talk about TRO, temporary restraining orders, right? Those are achieved where? In court. So it's just another court hearing after another court hearing. This is, and I can't remember who coined it, so I can't give him credit for it. But instead of classes, we're talking about courtrooms. You know what I mean? Like, I'd much rather talk about classes than courtrooms. It's just a shame, man. It's too much. Right, and if they're going through all this to just get on the gridiron, and I get it, there's money involved and all that, but man, way too many. I get a headache thinking all these court cases. At one point, it was like, all right, Zeke Elliott was going back to court all the time to try to get, you know, to get that TRO so he could play with the Cowboys when he was going through his thing. Now it's like everybody's going to court for every single thing.
3: Let's go all the way back to Maurice Claret.
2: Yes.
3: Right? Maurice Claret was in court trying to get his eligibility. And it's insane how much college sports has changed. I think about there were guys at Ohio State that got free tattoos, and it cost Jim Tressel his job. Now guys
2: are
3: getting...
2: It cost those guys their job, their spot in college. Eligibility. I mean, Terrell Pryor had to literally go to the supplemental draft because he exchanged his jersey for free tattoos. Like, think about that and think about where we're at right now.
3: Yeah, it's totally changed. And look, I don't mind players getting paid. They should get paid. Right. You know, it's a job. Trust me. You know, you had a son that was a college athlete. I had a son that was a college athlete. It's a full-time job.
2: Right.
3: You can't go out and work and make money. So they should get paid. I think a kid should be able to transfer, maybe not five times, right? I do think you should be able to transfer. I don't believe that you can just keep playing college football whether you're in school or not forever.
2: Right.
3: Like that I don't think that's cool, and I'm glad that although the NCAA can't stop anybody from doing it, it feels like these conferences certainly can.
2: Well, and the NFL is saying, oh, and by the way, you're not trying to come back either, right? The memo obtained by ESPN from the NFL informed its clubs on Wednesday, any player who returns to the college ranks will be prohibited from signing with the NFL team this season. All this sounds silly. I'm not the only one who thinks it's silly. Sean McVay, Rams head coach, he also kind of summarized how silly this sounds. Check it out.
0: Yeah, I can't even comprehend this stuff. Yeah, it's wild. I don't know enough about it other than the fact that guys that can be in NFL camps, if it doesn't go down for them, they can go back to college. I mean, that I feel like I took a freaking gummy. It's true. I mean, I'm looking at this stuff. I'm like, surely that's not real. But I just try to stay in my lane. But I would say it's very unique and it's very different. You know, it's wild. That's what I would say.
3: Yeah, and I think you don't want guys bouncing back and forth. And listen, you're either a professional or you're playing in college, and, you know, and then let the chips fall. Either you're good enough to make it to the pros or you're not, and there's no shame in not being good enough to get to the professional level. That's all good. But at some point, your career is going to come to an end. And I don't like what would stop a freshman from a college freshman from finding out he's not going to play and go, well, I want to go back to high school.
2: Right.
3: You know, like where the slope is slippery, right? If you want to just let guys do it in college, why would it stop somebody from doing it in high school?
2: Yeah, it's just it's really tough, man. And I get it. It's a business now. It's not about, you know, the warm and fuzzy feeling of college. And, you know, but there was a time when you looked at college football, even high school football. There's a time when there's certain guys that get to a certain level, they play their last game in high school, and it's emotional, but it's part of their journey. It's part of their, you know, it's part of their story. It's what they did. It's like we're watching the Little League World Series. All these guys ain't going to go and play in the major leagues, right?
3: Right.
2: We see all these guys that are playing, but this is part of their story. They made it to the Little League World Series. They might even go win the whole thing. That's part of their story. It's great. So high school, same thing. Some guys get to college, and they're phenomenal college athletes, but they're not good enough to get to the pros.
3: Right.
2: Right. So it's just man, it's I don't know. It's taking so much from it. It's almost like, oh, well, I can't make it any further, so I'm just going to stay here and hover. I'm going to make some money, and this guy's not going to be able to play because, oh, by the way, I'm actually in that spot right now.
3: Yeah, and I think everybody is caught up in fair, and I'm all about things being fair. But at a certain point, you got to learn the valuable lesson. I learned it when I was very young. Life ain't fair. Right? So, hey, maybe you don't get to go back. You had an opportunity. You did what you did. Like, you're talking about guys that were in an NFL training camp.
2: Right.
3: That's a gigantic accomplishment.
2: Yes.
3: That's huge. Exactly. Whether you make it to the 53 or not, that's a huge thing. You made it there, and it starts to feel like, oh, I'm not going to make it, so let me run back to college?
2: Right.
3: I'm just not a fan of that.
2: Well, and I'll tell you this, and everyone who's a lot smarter than me has said this is going to be a one-off thing. We're not going to see this next year. Don't have to worry. And as soon as they start playing games this year, then that whole conversation is going to go away. I'm with you, and I hope so.
3: Yeah.
2: We'll see. He's Emmett Golden. I'm Q Myers. It's Game Night here on ESPN Radio. Utah, big-time college program. But now they don't have their coach, Kyle Whittingham. He's in Ann Arbor. So how do they fare next? We'll hear about it here on Game Night on ESPN Radio and the all-new ESPN app.
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0: Progressive Insurance, and we just waxed poetically how excited we are for the college football season to return. We'll see a lot of games coming up this weekend in action. So why not talk about some of the action on the field? And to help us do that right now, Jonathan Hall, Utah linebacker, joins us. And Jonathan, you spent your entire career there at Utah, which is rare. So what has kept you there at Utah?
1: For sure. Man, the first thing first, I'll say the coaches was one of the biggest impact on me staying, for sure. And then the second thing was the fans here are just incredible. It felt like something that I couldn't leave.
2: Yeah, I definitely get that. You also recently had a transition when it comes to your head coach. What was that like, and how are you feeling about Morgan Scaly right now?
1: Right. Yes, that was a smooth transition for me because my linebacker coach got promoted to defensive coordinator, and the defensive side, we already had our culture installed already. So kind of for me, it was already a pretty smooth change, I will say, for sure.
2: You know, so being there for as long as you've been there, you know, your whole career, and having that relationship with your linebacker coach, then being the DC, do you kind of look at it to take it upon yourself for the new guys that come in? I would say freshmen, but I don't know how many freshmen pop up nowadays. There's usually a lot of guys in the portal, but do you kind of take it upon yourself to show guys the ropes?
1: Yeah, for sure, man. I feel like coming back this year, I wanted to work on being the leader and being more talkative and giving guys juice and energy. I feel like I've been doing that right now, so I just feel like I got to improve on that for sure. But I'll say that was one of my biggest goals for this off season and this season coming up, for sure.
2: He's Jonathan Hall, Utah linebacker. This is Game Night on ESPN Radio. So Utah went from 5-7 in 2024 to 11-2 in 2025. What were the biggest changes that allowed you guys to make that big of a jump?
1: Yeah, for sure. That first year we had some injuries and a lot of team-wide problems and things of that nature, but we practiced the same. We was still a family. We still fought the same. Everything like that it just didn't work out our way. So that next year coming, we really worked on just almost improving everything, just officer-wise, just defensive-wise, everybody coming together as a collective, understanding and knowing how to practice against each other so injuries like that can be prevented and stuff like that, whatever the case may be. So I definitely feel like we was more cautious and things of that nature, and we knew what we need to improve on for sure.
2: And what is the goal for this season for you guys?
1: Our goal is playoffs, for sure. Playoffs and then a natty.
2: I feel why are you doing it if that ain't the goal, right? I'm sure everybody wants
1: right,
2: to do that.
1: Exactly.
2: Yeah, I also read that you went from safety to linebacker. Was that like a growth spurt thing? Was it, you know, maybe coaches identifying that you'd be, you know, better maybe around the line of scrimmage? What kind of made that change for you?
1: I'd say we had some injuries go down in a linebacker room right before the season started. And then they asked me, like, hey, how do you feel about this? And I was kind of skeptical. They asked me previously before, and I was still skeptical and things of that nature. And then right before the season, they end up moving me. And then I really didn't enjoy it at the time. And then I got out there in the first game, and I ended up making me a play. And then that kind of completely changed my whole mindset and how I go about things and things like that. So I'd definitely say me moving over was a big change and a big improvement of my career.
2: I always like to ask our guests when we have an opportunity to have them on, because all you guys started, you know, in high school with goals to get a scholarship, Division I, whatever it was. What advice would you give to a high school linebacker, high school safety right now on what they should do if they want to get to that next level and obtain a scholarship?
1: Right, for sure, man. I will say first thing first is get yourself the best you can possibly be, whether it's that in the training room, whether it's that field work, whatever the case may be. I'll say get yourself at your peak. And then I'll say is this about film and tape. What do you do out there on the game field and how do you play, how do you move and things like that. So I'd definitely say get in that film room, study, and for sure make plays.
2: It's as simple as that. Well, Jonathan, thank you so much for joining us tonight. We appreciate you making some time for us.
1: Thank you. I appreciate you. Thank you so much.
0: Jonathan Hall, Utah linebacker with us here on Game Night on ESPN Radio on the all-new ESPN app. That's all I do is make plays, man.
2: Hey, I hear
0: plays.
2: You, man.
0: Put the best plays on film, man. You know, you go ahead and put the plays on film, and you let the rest do it for you, right?
2: Let the chips fall. I'm with you. That's all it is.
0: I'll tell you what, man. Utah, who's ranked 21 in the AP preseason top 25 poll, they're a program every single year that I pay attention to and say, man, they're going to be there when it's all said and done. Just, you know how well they've been coached. This year is so wild. It's been 21 seasons with Kyle Whittingham at the helm. Now he's there in Michigan. Right. It's going to be so weird to see Utah not coached by that dude. For as long as I can remember, he's been their head coach.
2: Yeah, that will be weird. It'll also be strange seeing him up in Michigan as well. Mm-hmm. You know, it's been – how do you feel about this? He was asked about Ohio State. And you know Ohio State, Michigan, bitter rivals, one of the greatest rivalries in sports.
0: Right.
2: And he said – I don't hate him. You know, I guess we got to beat him, but, right.
0: He's not born and bred through and through that rivalry right
2: for
0: now.
2: For sure. Right. For sure. Yeah. So I appreciate the honesty. Mm-hmm. I don't feel like it went over well with the Michigan
0: It never
2: fans.
0: Does. It never yeah. does. Like, if you're a new coach, I think on any level – and your hated rival by the fans is not hated by that new incoming coach. I can't remember what team it was that Pete Carroll was talking about last year. I want to think maybe it was the Chiefs. And he said, I don't hate the Chiefs. I hate every team that we're playing. So, you know, something to that extent. I don't really remember what it was. But I remember, man, people called me all afternoon long. I was like, he doesn't respect the rivalry. He doesn't understand what it's on. He's not a real Raider. Like, it's hard because fans and alums and all that, they bleed that. Right.
2: They expect you to walk in the door and feel
0: exactly.
2: that way.
0: Exactly.
2: Yeah.
0: So they expect you to walk in the door and hell on wheels. Like, hey, man, it's all about us. Forget them. You know, and certain coaches lean into that. And that's how they get everyone fired up, right? That's how they get, you know, the alum and everyone on their side. Some coaches are like, hey, I'm just here to do my job. I'm here to, you know, get us going in the right direction. I'm not going to spend too much energy with them, at least not right now. I just want to make sure I'm doing the best thing for the program, which is also not a bad thing. But it just doesn't get the fans and the alum and all that on your side.
2: Yeah, he'll hate Ohio State soon enough. Yeah, yes. Because once they spank that backside once or twice,
0: dang.
2: And all of a sudden.
0: Whoa, hold up, man. Hold up there, player. Hold up. What if Michigan wins? Whoa, where'd that come from?
2: It's over. You see Michigan and think they're going to do anything?
0: Dang.
2: What are you saying, man?
0: I mean, I'm just saying. Why you got to come out so strong against – what did Michigan ever do to you?
2: Man,
0: you didn't go to Ohio State. Your wife did.
2: I know. So I'm an honorary –
0: you're not alum by association.
2: Hey, I've spent a lot of time on that campus,
0: look, man.
2: Look,
0: I yell Roll Tide all the time, but you don't hear me barking down nobody Auburn's tree and talking too much trash to Georgia fans. Like, I get it, but, I mean, I'd be out of pocket if I was popping off like that. I ain't got no ties to them.
2: I'm in pocket. OH! No.
0: Oh, no. OH, oh, no. How about that? Unbelievable. This guy's firing slugs already. He's Emmett Golden. I'm Q Myers. I didn't go that direction. What direction are the Falcons going to go when it comes to QBs? ESPN Radio.
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1: I'm Emmett Golden. In college football, the SEC has taken a firm stance on former professional athletes returning to their programs. SEC schools that bring back former NFL, NBA, or WNBA players will face significant penalties under a new policy that was approved by the conference's 16 members. The penalties include half a season suspension for the coach involved, a fine equal to 50% of the sport's annual budget, and a loss of league voting rights. According to ESPN's Pete Thamel, the SEC's chancellors and presidents voted 15-0 to approve the penalties, with LSU abstaining. The policy banning professional athletes from returning to the SEC programs passed unanimously, 16-0. In the NFL, the Pro Bowl games are officially gone away. Beginning in 2026, 88 players will be named to the Pro Bowl class in late December, with no replacement selections. There will be no AFC versus NFC game, but selected players will be invited to an in-person celebration in Los Angeles during the traditional Pro Bowl weekend. Let's take a look at some scores in the WNBA. The Valkyries beat the Sun 89-64. The Storm rain on the Tempo 90-78. And in Major League Baseball, the Rangers fall to the White Sox 10-4. The Orioles beat the Cardinals tonight 8-7. And the Athletics, Q's A's, beat the Twins 7-4. Speaking of Q, Q Myers and myself, Emmett Golden, coming up with more Game Night straight ahead.
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8: Is there any chance that there could be a quarterback on a roster that may not be that starting quarterback for a certain team that Atlanta says, you know what, he's better than that guy, and he's better than that guy? I feel like that there's a world where they're looking right now, not through the waiver wire, but they're looking through the current rosters. Well, what do you think about that quarterback? Yeah. Well, he's second on the depth chart there. What if he's first here?
1: Kevin Stefanski really liked Dylan Gabriel, right? That's why he was drafted in the third round just a year ago. And right now, we don't know what in Cleveland, we don't know what Dylan Gabriel's future is. It's obviously somebody who Kevin Stefanski likes that very well could be waived.
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8: What a concept right there. A lot of quarterbacks on a lot of rosters across the league, but cut down day is coming up on Sunday. Could the Falcons or others have some interest in one of these other quarterbacks to bring them into their organization? It's Game Night here on ESPN Radio. The all-new ESPN app, SiriusXM, Channel 80, and TuneIn. 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He's Emmett Golden. I'm Q Myers. And Emmett, all I could think of while I was listening back to that little sound right there, and we had that earlier on in the show here on Game Night on ESPN Radio, all I could think of is Evan Cohen on Unsportsmanlike that says, Kevin Stefanski. He is in Atlanta. He was in Cleveland when they drafted Dylan Gabriel in round number 3. He is a big fan of Gabriel. Much more a fan of him than he is Shedeur Sanders. And Michael Penix, he was not there when he was drafted. He gave maybe Tua Tagovailoa a 1-year deal to see what he has. It's not working out. Tua's got to play on Friday. So Kevin Stefanski and the Atlanta Falcons call up the Cleveland Browns, Andrew Berry, someone that Kevin Stefanski knows very well, and says, give me this. Let me give you this for Dylan Gabriel. Who says no?
1: I've known Evan Cohen for a long day, at least 16 years. That was pretty. The cadence was wild. That was a good Evan Cohen. The cadence was very good.
8: I'm just saying, can you not hear him saying that? And then what's worse, I think it makes sense. And it might not just be specifically Dylan Gabriel, but I think the Falcons might be in position to do that with a lot of these quarterbacks if you start looking up and down the roster. And the good thing is, as we start to throw these ideas out there, we have someone that does look up and down the roster. She goes by the name of Sister Sledge. Sister Sledge, help us out here.
9: You know what's funny? This is the second time, I think, in the past week and a half that I actually looked at all the quarterback depth charts
8: See?
9: In the NFL.
1: Yeah, we have a crazy life because we're the only people that does stuff like that.
0: That's what you call dedication.
1: Yeah, we are the only people that do things like that.
9: So the Jets, it seems like Cade Klubnik or Brady Cook is going to be their backup. Mm. They also do have Bailey Zappe around, though. Yeah. He has some experience starting in the NFL.
0: Yeah, I have no interest there.
1: Yeah,
0: I would make a hard pass on Bailey Zappe.
1: Yeah, I will tell you this though, Bailey Zappi's been on a lot of rosters in the
0: NFL.
1: That's
0: why I would make a hard pass on him.
1: Yeah, so he could very well end up on Atlanta's roster and somebody else's this year.
0: But see, for Atlanta, they got to find someone that they feel like may be having a chance to actually start. Not a guy that he's been around, he's been a journeyman, and you know, he does what he's supposed to do, and you can count on him to at least, you know, be in the playbook and be ready if, in fact, his number gets called. That's not what they're looking for. They got a couple of those guys. They're just not good enough.
9: So the Patriots currently have Tommy DeVito as their backup, but they also drafted Baron Morton out of Texas Tech in the 7th round of the draft. Apparently, he also punts. I don't know if you guys saw that this past weekend. Their punter got hurt. And Morton was the guy who went out there and punted. So, hey, they used a 7th round pick on him. If the Patriots feel comfortable with Morton, how about Tommy DeVito as an option for the Falcons?
1: He was hot for like 3 games, right? A couple years ago, and then that was it.
0: He's the opposite of Mike Jones, right? Remember Mike Jones was, you know, back then you didn't want me, now you're all on me. It's more like I was hot for a minute.
1: Now don't nobody want me.
0: Yeah, it kind of went in reverse. I'm passing on Tommy DeVito as well. That's not the tree I'm barking up.
9: So the Steelers have Aaron Rodgers as their starter. Then they also have Will Howard and Drew Aller looking ahead to the future. And Mason Rudolph is still on the roster in Pittsburgh. Mason Rudolph, where is he on the viable candidates for other teams that need a starter?
0: You know, he's got starting experience.
1: Yeah.
0: You know, he doesn't do anything for me, but he does have starting experience to the point of, you know, I can see worst case scenario. All right, that guy. I mean, I referenced this earlier when I said that the Raiders made a call to Cleveland last year and got Kenny Pickett, who had starting experience. They just refused to play him. So, again, worst case scenario, if they're a little short on the depth chart, I could see maybe a move for Mason Rudolph.
1: Yeah, Mason is the first guy where I'm like, maybe, to your point. Yeah. I'm not the biggest Mason Rudolph fan, but I know head coaches love a guy that has at least won a game or two in the NFL and has done it. So he may be an option for Atlanta.
9: The Colts, it seems like they actually are still deciding whether Anthony Richardson or Riley Leonard is going to be the backup to Daniel Jones. Richardson's going to play a lot in their final preseason game. So Anthony Richardson or Riley Leonard, either of those guys move the needle.
0: Look, Anthony Richardson and his ability, athletic ability, yes. Right, but he just he hasn't shown that he can stay on the field. He can stay healthy, and
9: I feel like he's just another Michael Penix Jr.
0: Except for he's more athletic. He's obviously could run a lot faster. He's, you know, probably got a Michael Penix has a really strong arm, but Anthony Richardson could run, as we know. But just can he play the quarterback position?
1: There it is.
0: He'll be somewhere else. It won't be Indy, but I don't think anyone's going to make a trade for him. They'll just wait for him to get released if, in fact, that happens.
1: Especially with the thoughts of making him a starter.
0: Yes.
1: I think a fresh start and a starting over with a project, yes. I don't know if the Falcons would do it because I think they need somebody sooner than Anthony Richardson would be ready to help them out.
9: The Tennessee Titans have Mitchell Trubisky and Will Levis currently in camp. Will Levis says he's a starter. They also have Hendon Hooker around, so if they get rid of one of those guys, that's someone who could stay there. So Trubisky or Lewis, either of those guys moving the needle.
1: Nah. I would rather roll with Penix if he's healthy enough to play. So, nah, they don't do much for me.
9: The Dallas Cowboys have both Joe Milton and Sam Howell. Either of those two move the needle.
0: You know what Joe Milton does for me? And you know why? Because I'm still curious about who he is. But I see him in preseason action. I hear good things about him coming out of Dallas camp. I just don't know if that's training camp and preseason or if that is really something that can work in the National Football League. I mean, look, he was Hendon Hooker's backup.
1: Right.
0: Remember at Tennessee. And so he didn't get a ton of burn. I know he came out of college, and I remember seeing him at the scouting combine and hearing a lot of buzz about him. I'm curious about him. If I'm the Falcons, I wouldn't mind bringing him in as part of competition if I don't see what I want to see in Penix and Tua. I think Joe Milton's won the circle.
1: Yeah, Milton reminds me of Malik Willis. That there was there was just this.
0: A little something there?
1: Yeah, a little. Everybody was intrigued. You know, he has some talent. They have some skills. So I think Milton could be, as Q stated, I agree with him. You could bring him in to compete, and he might ultimately have a chance to win that job. So maybe he doesn't start the season, but I think he should be on the Falcons' radar.
0: Doing a little talent search here for the Atlanta Falcons on game night on ESPN Radio and the all-new ESPN Now. What quarterbacks are up next?
9: The Eagles have Tanner McKee, who's someone who people have seemed to like in recent years. They also still have Andy Dalton around. So, like, that's kind of part of this exercise, too, is, like, teams, like, okay, the Eagles can move on from Tanner McKee because they have Andy Dalton, could slide in as the backup instead.
1: Yeah, I don't have any interest in
0: I think Andy I Dalton think. Needs to stay in Philadelphia for sure, especially with this new offense that they're trying to learn, and he's got experience with, you know, play action. But he's got all the experience. Andy Dalton's been there, done that. I think that's a real good security blanket there for Philadelphia, just in case anything were to happen with Jalen Hurts.
9: Not the backup for Chicago, but they do have Case Keenum there. 38-year-old.
0: I'm about to say, I couldn't believe he's still in the league.
1: But I'll tell you this.
0: He's won some big games.
1: And Kevin Stefanski has worked with him. He was the backup to Baker Mayfield and won, I think he won two or three games with the Browns. I definitely remember him on a Monday night beating the Broncos in a Browns uniform. So there's some history there. And I know that Kevin likes him and believes that he can win some games with him. So that is, keep an eye on Case Keenum.
0: You know, the wild thing is, if he actually ends up being a guy that they have to make a move for at 30, as Sister Sledge just said, what does that tell you about who's in camp right now? I mean, look, he's got 80 games under his belt.
1: Mm-hmm.
0: That is just wild. And like I said, he's won some big games, especially when he was in Minnesota. Remember the 1 year he's in Minnesota, he turned that into a big free agent deal
1: with
0: Denver, right? Yeah.
1: Yeah.
0: So that was a big deal. So yeah, I can see him being a guy for sure.
9: So the Saints probably have Spencer Rattler as their backup, and they also have Zach Wilson on the roster. That could make Zach Wilson disposable. Buccaneers supposedly really like rookie Jalen Daniels, not Jaden, Jalen. That could make Jake Browning disposable for the Buccaneers. Stetson Bennett there in L.A. with Ty Simpson with the Rams now also. And then the Seahawks, if they want to give Jalen Milroe the backup job, that could make Drew Lock available. So Zach Wilson, Jake Browning, Stetson Bennett, Drew Lock, any of those names move the needle?
0: Drew Lock has experience. He's got some starts under his belt. He's shown that he could be a good quarterback. I'm interested, and I don't know who this guy is. You say all the time, Emmett, I yell roll time for no reason.
1: Right.
0: I thought Jalen Milroe was going to go back to school. He didn't. He ended up getting selected by the Seahawks. I'm intrigued by who he is because I don't know. So it's almost similar to Joe Milton. I don't know if these guys could be quarterbacks in the National Football League. I really don't. But I would have no problem going out and making a move, bringing him into camp and bringing him into my organization to see if I can get something for him. Because at least you know these guys are young, they have some athletic ability, and you know that you feel like at least they can make the throws. And they're untapped potential. I guess that's what I'm trying to say.
1: Yeah, I feel like if you go after Milroe, you're planning on him being your quarterback of the future.
0: Yeah.
1: Like, I think the Atlanta Falcons, knowing how good this next quarterback class is supposed to be in college, they want a guy that can come in, get the offense down fast, and make it happen.
0: I like that. I like that. That makes sense. So there you go. We did a little matchmaking there for the Atlanta Falcons. Hopefully they were taking notes just in case they don't like what they have in Tua, just in case they don't like what they have in Michael Penix. I like what I have in Emmett Golden. I'm Q Myers. It's game night here on ESPN Radio. If you did it big in the world of sports, you know we got it. And we'll highlight it next here on game night on ESPN Radio on the all-new ESPN app.
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0: how you get down.
1: Never go long?
0: Long or wrong.
1: Okay, all right.
0: You're supposed to let those things go, man. You see?
1: I'm sorry, I couldn't, man.
0: It be your own people, man.
1: Right, right.
0: Unbelievable. He's Emmett Golden. I'm Q Myers. Unbelievable. It's game night here on ESPN Radio. The all-new ESPN app, SiriusXM Channel 80, and tune in. 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
0: We are all the way up, and we will start out this celebration in the WNBA. The Valkyries, the Sun. I've been telling you about Veronica Burton.
4: Stokes passes up to three. Burton peeks at the clock. Finds an angle. A bruise and a bucket. Chance for three at the line.
3: Nothing can stop me. I'm all the way up.
1: Highlight courtesy of NBC Sports Boston. The Valkyries beat the Sun 89-64.
0: You know, I saw a really cool little highlight film. Veronica Burton, her dad, is a longtime sportscaster. So she was being interviewed courtside. And I hate to say I don't remember the guy's name who was interviewing, but I don't. And anyway, her dad walked up and took over the interview and finished off the interview. How cool is that?
1: Yeah, that is awesome. That was really, really cool.
0: That is always something that I wanted to do. Like, I wanted to, you know, interview my son after the game or after he, you know, had a big game on the court or something like that. And, all right, courtside. Let's go down to courtside and talk to Q Myers.
1: No, I couldn't do it. Because I'd be boo-hooing. You know what I'm saying? I know me. I'd get so emotional, I couldn't do it. But that's an awesome moment for them, for sure.
0: I did it one time. I was interviewing him after some performance that he had, some game that he had played in. And I was like, now remember, I ain't your daddy. I ain't your daddy. And he was like, okay. So don't talk to me like I'm Pops, right? So that was it. But
1: don't say, yeah, Dad, it was a tough game
0: out
1: there. You know?
0: You know what it was, Dad. Exactly. So I thought that was a really cool moment for Veronica Burton and obviously her family as well. We're

0: plus home runs in a season since draft began in 1965. Joins some pretty good company here, Emmett. Don Mattingly and Aaron Judge.
1: Oh, that's pretty good. Yeah.
0: Yes.
1: Yeah.
0: Yeah, I would think so.
1: Tough to do better than that.
0: Exactly. The Yankees now have won 7 of the last 9 games. The Braves, the Dodgers, this is not a pitcher. This is Ha Song Kim.
2: Kim awaits the 3-2. Here it comes. There it goes. Line drive. Base it into left. Here comes Thomas. He comes to the plate. The Braves win. Ha Song Kim mobbed out there on the bags. The man without a base hit since June steps into the batter's box as himself, steps out as Superman. And it's a 6-5 winner for the Braves. Unbelievable.
1: That walk-off courtesy of 680, the fan. The Braves beat the Dodgers 6-5.
0: My man said he ain't had a hit since June.
1: Jeez. And it's, man, we a couple days away from September.
0: Man, you know I'm trying to tell you. Kim with the lowest batting average, .066 at the time of the walk-off hit in live ball era. That's the lowest batting average. A low ball, live ball era, that goes back to 1920. How about that?
1: So, yeah.
0: It's so funny, man. They did not sound confident in him. I did not sound confident in him. Mm-hmm. But he got it done, and the Braves get the dub over the Dodgers and are 4-1, best record against the Dodgers in the National League. How about the White Sox and the Rangers? I know you're excited when any time the Rangers don't do well. Well, get excited, Emmett.
3: The 0-1. Hit in the air, out into right. It's way back there. It is gone. He's tied the club record. He has homered in 5 straight games. Tristan Peters makes it 6-2.
4: Nothing can stop me. I'm all the way up.
1: ESPN 1000 on the call. The White Sox beat the Rangers 10-4. The Rangers fall 2 games behind the Guardians for the last wild card spot in the AL.
0: He's Evan Golden. I'm Q Myers. It's game night here on ESPN Radio as we're showing love to the ones that deserve it. The Brew Crew and the Mets. I wanted to see how the Brewers are going to bounce back. They made an error, made a mistake last night in extra innings, a bad throw that cost the Brewers the game, and the Mets were able to get it done. What did it look like tonight? Well, it's a lot different.
5: 1-2 pitch. Drilled into right. This is deep, way up, way back. Benj watching it sail goodbye. And a bomb by Bryce Terang. A 3-run blast. And a huge one for the Brewers to break this game open in the 4th inning. There's the Bryce Terang power swing. It is 7-0 Milwaukee.
4: Nothing can stop me. I'm all the way up.
1: Highlight courtesy of 620 WTMJ. The Brewers blow out the Mets 8-1.
0: 82nd win of the season for Milwaukee guarantees their 6th consecutive winning season. Ties a franchise record set from 1978 to 1983. And the Brew Crew run the game despite starting pitcher Dustin May leaving after throwing only 1 pitch. First time since the Tigers, July 8th of 2005, to win despite their starting pitcher throwing only 1 pitch. So obviously there's something to pay attention to there, but the Brew Crew gets it done 8-1 over the Mets. Real quick, one more, the Phillies and the Mariners. How about Kyle Schwarber?
5: 2-2 pitch. Swung on, hit deep, right field, on its way. That ball is gone. A mammoth 3-run home run for Kyle Schwarber, number 40 on the season. He leads the major leagues, and he has put the Phillies up 6-0 here in the 2nd inning.
4: Nothing can stop me. I'm all the way up.
1: 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The Phillies beat the Mariners tonight 6-0.
0: And for Schwarber, it's a 4th career 40 home run season. All of those have been with the Phillies. Ties Ryan Howard for the most in Phillies history. So shout out to Kyle Schwarber for another 40 home run season. He's Emmett Golden. I'm Q Myers. Coming up next, Sports Center all night here on ESPN Radio, the all new ESPN app, SiriusXM Channel 80, and tune in.
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9: Two of baseball's best square off in Atlanta.
10: 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And a fly ball deep down the left field line. In pursuit, Hernandez to the corner. Up with a glove, makes the catch, and dropped it. He dropped the ball. Both runs will score. Braves take the lead.
9: Anything you can do, I can do too.
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13: 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That ball is gone. A mammoth three-run home run for Kyle Schwarber, number 40 on the season.
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14: 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It's time of that time of year where we go back to school. If they let you. That's straight ahead. Baseball. Well, they're not really in the playoff picture, but they certainly got us to notice them on Wednesday. Reds, Giants, San Francisco with three in the bottom of the eighth inning, and they would take a 9-3 lead to the ninth. But they played the ninth, and in the top for Cincinnati.
15: The 1-0. And Suarez swings. There's a high drive. Deep left field. Back goes Hill. At the track. At the wall. It is gone. Eugenio Suarez launches a grand slam out of here to left. And the Reds all of a sudden are right back in it within one.
16: Oh, baby.
15: Here's the 0-2 to Stevenson. Swing and a line drive over short base hit. This will score McClain, and the Reds have come all the way back. They have scored seven times in the ninth and have taken a 10-9 lead. Swing and a miss. He struck him out. Got him with a split down and in, and that's it. The Reds somehow get off the mat. They rally in the ninth inning and beat the Giants 10-9.
14: A seven-run ninth inning for the Reds, 700 WLW. Cincinnati's first win when trailing by six or more entering the ninth inning since 1958. That was against the Cubs. It's their third win in franchise history when trailing by six or more entering the ninth. The Reds scoring seven in that ninth inning. They get the win over the Giants, who suffered their first loss in franchise history when leading by at least six going to the ninth inning. Speaking of dramatic wins, we had one in Atlanta. Braves hosting the Dodgers. L.A. scores a couple in the seventh inning to tie the game at five. That's the way it would still be in the ninth.
10: Kim awaits the 3-2. Here it comes. There it goes. Line drive. Base hit into left. Here comes Thomas. He comes to the plate. The Braves win. Ha-Sung Kim mobbed out there on the bags. The man without a base hit since June steps into the batter's box as himself, steps out as Superman, and it's a 6-5 winner for the Braves. Unbelievable.
14: 680 The Fan. Yeah, you heard that right. Ha-Sung Kim entered Wednesday's game 5 for 76, hitting .066. But he gets the pinch hit, walk-off RBI single, and the Braves get the 6-5 win over the Dodgers. They've won 4 of 5 against L.A. this season, their best of any National League team. They've won four straight against the Dodgers for the first time since 2023. They get their first walk-off win since June 20th against the Brewers. Their first walk-off against the Dodgers since 2023. Closest division in baseball continues to be the AL West. Rangers and White Sox on Wednesday.
17: The 0-1. Hit in the air, out into right. It's way back there. It is gone. He's tied the club record. He has homered in five straight games. Tristan Peters makes it 6-2. The 3-2 to Doyle. Hit in the air a ton. Left center, way back there. Gone! A three-run homer. It's 10-2.
14: ESPN 1000, it would be a 10-4 win for the White Sox. Yes, Tristan Peters. Home run number 12 on the season. Five-game home run streak. Ties the longest in White Sox history. It's the ninth time it's happened in franchise history. White Sox get the win over the Rangers, who take their sixth straight road series loss. Rangers, though, remain a half game behind the Astros for first place in the American League West because the Yankees take care of Houston. Yankees, a 9-3 win over the Astros. They've won seven of their last nine. Amazon Prime with the call. Yankees 2.5 ahead of the Red Sox for the top wild card spot in the American League. But Yankees reliever Fernando Cruz, partially torn UCL in his right elbow, could require Tommy John surgery. The team making the announcement after placing him on the IL Wednesday afternoon. Even without the surgery, Cruz could miss the remainder of the season. SportsCenter all night, ESPN Radio, National League wild card. Not much separation for that third spot. Padres went into Wednesday with a one-game lead over Arizona for that third wild card spot. Padres and Pirates
16: 0-1, Yates delivers, and Cronenworth lines it into right center. That's down at a base hit. Vermeen rounding third. He's going to come in and score. Cronenworth into second base, an RBI double, and the Padres have added on. It's 3-0.
14: 97-3, the Fan. Padres, a 3-0 win over the Pirates, who, for the 15th time this season, are shut out. That's the most in Major League Baseball. Padres avoid being swept at home against the Pirates. Would have been the first time since 2003. Padres get the win, and with the win, they keep that lead over the Diamondbacks because Arizona was facing the Cubs.
18: Well struck to right off the bat of Lawler. Suzuki looking. Oh, there it goes! Opposite field shot for Lawler, his third of the season. Diamondbacks strike first in the bottom of the sixth. It's 1-0.
14: They would get a 2-0 win over the Cubs. Arizona Sports 98.7 FM. Fourth shutout this month for the Diamondbacks. Tied for the most in the National League. Cubs have lost 5 of their last 7 games. Shutout for the 13th time this season. Pete Crow Armstrong led off the 6th with a double, moved to 3rd with 1 out, but was stranded there in a little bit of controversy. PCA pretty upset that a balk was not called while he was on 3rd base. As for that National League wild card picture, Padres, Diamondbacks still separated by a game for that 3rd spot. Who do we like, Padres or Diamondbacks? ESPN's Tim Kirchen.
19: I think the Padres are, you know, they didn't hit the first half of the season at all, and they've been demonstrably better offensively the second half. Fernando Tatis Jr. hit 5 homers the first half. He's got 12 in the second half. His OPS the second half is well over 300 points higher than it was the first half. Jackson Merrill had 10 homers the first half. He's already got 11, and his OPS is up just about 250 points. Plus, when they do get a lead, they have that monster bullpen with Mason Miller out there, and they upgraded at the trade deadline with Robbie Ray and Casey Mize. So I really like where the Padres are, and never forget, they are not intimidated by the Dodgers if they end up playing the Dodgers maybe in the postseason.
14: Sports Center all night, ESPN Radio, from baseball to football. Baseball has an all-star game. NFL, used to. What are we going to do with ourselves now with that weekend between Championship Sunday and the Super Bowl? There was a time we could kick back and watch the Pro Bowl. I remember those days. They are no more. Judy Batista from NFL.com.
12: The NFL effectively killed the Pro Bowl. No tackle football game, no flag football game, no skills competition, no Pro Bowl game anymore. This came after a series of conversations with players, including star players. It has been a source of frustration in the NFL how non-competitive the game was, so they are eliminating it. However, they are still going to honor the game's best players. They're going to name 88 Pro Bowlers, no alternates. The feeling was that the alternates really cheapened the process. Those players will be celebrated at a celebration in Los Angeles.
14: There will be Pro Bowl athletes, but no more Pro Bowl festivities. 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
20: We've all kindly, waited for this moment to utter the line from Christmas Vacation and Uncle Lewis.
21: Well, at least it's out of its misery.
20: Because that's where we were with the Pro Bowl, right? Now it goes back to a Pro Bowl meaning something, that they're only going to take 88 total players, 44 from each conference, and when you divvy that up, there's 3 or 4 guys at each position, and that's it. And it's done, and it's over. So you can actually go back to the idea of a Pro Bowl or being named to a Pro Bowl having some value to it.
22: The only reason this happened is because people stopped watching.
20: Yeah.
22: Like when they first started doing this, the ratings were still fine. People were still tuning in. Television partners were happy. I think it was only 2 million people tuned in, and I think that's what gave them the, okay, we can actually now put this thing down. We can put this thing out of its misery. We can be done with the Pro Bowl, because people, it seemed like every year that they did the Pro Bowl games instead of the Pro Bowl, the viewership just continued to dwindle down to now the point where they feel like they can get rid of it because they feel like they can't really make as much money as they want to off of it.
20: It all came down to the almighty dollar. If they were still producing money off of it, guess what? They'd still be playing the game. And this should be a perfect example, or a prime example, I should say, of making perfect the enemy of good. The Pro Bowl became a little pitter-patter football game, and all of a sudden, well, we've got to do something to fix it. No, you don't. You don't. Just, ask the guys, or incentivize it, hey, play the damn game the way it's meant to be played, or, you know, don't. And they continue to try to tinker with it year after year, try to find some sort of way for us to enjoy this thing. And we got to a point where we've tinkered with it so much that it was untinkerable anymore, and we just killed it.
14: So no more Pro Bowl for the NFL. If you can't play in a Pro Bowl, why not play in college?
0: Browns are waiving tight end Daquan Wright, who has an agreement in place to play for LSU if he clears waivers.
1: Once you go to the NFL, to me, you're in the NFL. You don't get the opportunity to come back. That means you're kicking somebody else off your team. I don't think that's fair to the players that worked all summer, all spring.
14: It's an issue that's been in a white-hot spotlight this week. The notion of players returning from the NFL or any pro level and return to play in college. Conferences have been reacting swiftly to try and nix the idea. Wednesday, it was the Big 12, the conference unanimously agreeing to ban professionals from returning in all sports. The decision is in line with similar rules that the Big 10 and SEC have adopted. They made their announcements on Tuesday, although the Big 12, the first conference to include all sports. ACC athletic directors also meeting on Wednesday. There's momentum for them to follow suit. It's inevitable. It'll be decided in court. Earlier on the Golics, Mike Jr.
2: What you're going to hear a lot of in the coming days is a version of the fight that we saw with the Big 12, Texas Tech, and Brendan Sorsby. We're at the end of that case where Brendan Sorsby had gone to treatment for a gambling addiction. That had always been a third rail issue in college athletics. And when the Texas State Attorney General starts saying, I'm going to sue the Big 12 if you don't let him play, the Big 12 said, whoa, whoa, whoa. We're a conference, and we're allowed to enforce the rules as a conference. And if you go back to, you know, Alston versus the NCAA, the case that led to revenue sharing and all this big stuff in college sports, one of the things that came out of it was, yes, the conferences are allowed to make and enforce rules. The NCAA has had this broad monopoly and, you know, the antitrust stuff that comes into play, but conferences are allowed to do this. What you bring up is important. Could all these conferences doing this at the same time look from a lawyer's standpoint like an antitrust issue, look like they're working together to suppress player opportunity? You're right. It could almost be beneficial if one of these group of six conferences is like, actually, NFL players, you guys can all come play here and hang out.
14: It's been a number of moves and decisions over recent years that have backed the NCAA into a number of corners. Earlier on Unsportsmanlike, our Michelle Smallman.
23: Was there no forward thinking? That's what it seems like we've been dealing with the NCAA for so long. Whether it's NIL, transfer portal, athletes getting paid in some way, these debates have raged on for years before things actually started to fall into place. The NCAA could have been the bus driver on this. They could have taken control. They could have been the governing body that they were supposed to be and been the adult in the room a long time ago. And they kept kicking the can down the road, and they just have never been big picture thinkers or been the leaders that they need to be, which is why we have issue after issue after issue with 5 for 5 and the timing of this being the latest.
14: Daquan Wright and other athletes from the 2022 class played 4 college seasons. They went pro under the belief they had exhausted their NCAA eligibility. The NCAA adopted the new age-based model in June, granting athletes up to 5 years of eligibility within 5 years, but the new rules did not cover players who began their careers in that 2022-23 academic year. When it comes to eligibility, though, might not be all bad. Earlier on Freddie and Harry, our Peter Burns.
24: What if this is the first time in a long time that the NCAA actually were thinking 4 moves ahead in chess?
14: Okay.
24: And they knew exactly that this was going to happen. Mm-hmm. And they knew that all the conferences were going to be upset. They knew that the politicians are going to look at this and go, that's ridiculous. And they were waiting for the conferences to basically bow up as well. And now everyone's paying attention. And now, guess what? Every single one of these conferences are saying, now it's time to pass this Protect College Sports Act.
14: Mm-hmm.
24: So what if, and this is a big, I mean, I'd be a big jump, and I'm a conspiracy theory guy, right? But what if this is the NCAA knew exactly this was how this thing was going to play out and might strengthen the case for Congress to finally act?
14: First step, at least at the college level, will be court action next week. Speaking of going to court, she wants to stay with her team on the court. That's next. SportsCenter All Night continues. It's ESPN Radio.
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1: 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NBA, Lakers controlling owner Jeannie Buss is officially challenging the legality of her five siblings and their vote last week to sell the family's remaining shares in the Lakers franchise. Petition filed Wednesday in court in L.A., saying it's in the best interest of the family to retain an interest sufficient to maintain control and to benefit from the continuously skyrocketing value. She is also seeking to remove her siblings, two of them as co-trustees of the family trust, saying that they breached their fiduciary duty, and said the Lakers minority owners have joined her in the decision to retain a stake in the franchise. The filing says that Joey Buss signed his vote to sell the family shares in the Lakers a day before the report came out that the team was being sold and that they had an agreement to sell. And thus, that tag-along rights that are part of the trust are not yet applicable. Free agent Jonathan Kuminga, two-year, $12.5 million deal with the Timberwolves, includes a player option on the second season. Speaking of seasons, will LIV have one? LIV Golf scaling back. The 2026 season came to an abrupt end last weekend. Future uncertain, of course. And now LIV Golf informing its employees Wednesday it is scaling back operations and terminating a significant number of positions in order to, in their words, make LIV 2.0 a reality. It's expected a majority of the workforce will be affected. This week in Atlanta, meanwhile, $40 million up for grabs, $10 million going to the winner of the Tour Championship. Scottie Scheffler says he feels better having battled hand, foot, and mouth disease.
2: Head into the Tour Championship here. How are you feeling?
3: Yeah, doing good. Yeah, feeling back to normal. Got my energy back. Hands are normal. Everything's good. Throat's back to normal so I can eat and drink like a normal guy again. And yeah, it's just one of those deals. You know, unfortunate, but you know, that's part of traveling and life on the road.
4: What else did Scotty tell you ahead of tomorrow's first round?
5: That overall this season, he's proudest of his consistent intensity. He said it's really hard to maintain that intensity over the entirety of a PGA Tour season, and he feels like he's done a really good job at that this year. But we spend more time talking about the future than we did the present. Specifically, that Tour CEO Brian Rolapp here on Tuesday announced that the Tour Championship starting in 2028 will actually be 2 weeks, and it will be match play. And Scheffler told me that the fans have been clamoring for a different format to this tournament, and he feels like it'll be a really interesting way to finish the year.
1: This year we'll finish with a champion at East Lake. They'll tee it up in the morning in Atlanta. SportsCenter All Night, ESPN Radio. Back to baseball. Shutouts on Wednesday. Shutouts and a milestone.
6: 2-2 pitch. Swung on. Hit deep. Right field on its way. That ball is gone. A mammoth three-run home run for Kyle Schwarber. Number 40 on the season. The major leagues, and he has put the Phillies up 6-0 here in the second inning.
1: Phillies up 6-0 there, and they go on to a 6-0 win over the Mariners. Their 16th shutout this season, most in baseball, their most in the season since 2011. Kyle Schwarber 2-for-5 with that 40th homer of the season, fourth 40 homer season since 2022. That's the most in Major League Baseball.
7: You know, I think that it's obviously it's a good thing because that means you're, you know, supposedly producing runs for your team. And, you know, it's like you said, it's not more about going out there and trying to achieve and retain a certain number. I think it's just more trying to stack as many at bats as you can to keep trying to help the team win. And today was a great day overall for us where we go out early and Zeus was just able to keep those guys down and bullpen was able to shut it out. So it was a great overall day and get into this off day and hit the reset button and get right back to it.
1: Phillies get the 6-0 win, Schwarber's fourth career 40-homer season, all with the Phillies. Ties Ryan Howard for the most in Phillies history. Blue Jays, a 3-0 shutout of the Royals, who have their season-long 9-game win streak come to an end. First time they've been shut out since August 15th at the Angels. Had been their last loss prior to the nine-game win streak. Blue Jays get back in the win column after back-to-back losses. They are three games behind the Guardians for the final AL wildcard spot. Speaking of shutouts, Marlins pulling away from the Red Sox.
8: I don't know if the Rays will... 1-0 pitch. Casey with the bouncer over to first, and Sogard can't grab that. That'll be air number four. Otto comes in to score. Casey hustling out of the box, takes two. It's 3-0 Marlins, and in the bottom of the eighth, that feels humongous.
1: 104.3 WQAM Marlins, a 4-0 win over the Red Sox, who have their five-game win streak come to an end. First time they've been shut out since July 25th against Toronto. Marlins' 13th shutout win this season. They are four games behind the Padres in the wild card chase. Rays also with a shutout.
9: I don't know if the Rays will be a little gun-shy to send Simpson. Swing and a line drive by DeLuca down the left field line all the way to the corner. Simpson to third base, being waved home by Brady Williams. McGonigal holds on to the relay. It's an RBI double for DeLuca. The Rays score first. It is 1-0.
1: They go on to a 3-0 win over the Tigers. 620 WDAE. Rays with their third win in their last four games. Going from the pros back to college, is it really a big deal? That's next at ESPN Radio.
0: 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It's an NL Central showdown. Ellie De La Cruz and the Cincinnati Reds are at Wrigley to face MVP candidate PCA and the Chicago Cubs.
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1: The NFL says there's no more Pro Bowl. Jeannie Buss asking a court to halt her siblings from selling the family's stake in the Lakers. Another conference joining the ranks of those trying to hold off pro athletes from returning to college play.
2: Browns are waiving tight end Daquan Wright, who has an agreement in place to play for LSU if he clears waivers.
3: LSU is behind a lot of the Louisiana case. There's going to be a lot of players that are part of this group that filed in Louisiana that will probably end up playing at LSU.
4: Once you go to the NFL, to me, you're in the NFL. You don't get the opportunity to come back. And you have a limited roster limit now. So if you invited somebody back to your team, that means you're kicking somebody else off your team. I don't think that's fair to the players that worked all summer, all spring.
1: The issue of potentially heading back to college for athletes, such as those who don't make an NFL roster, it's been a hot-button topic this summer. Big 12 on Wednesday joining the Big 10 and the SEC with a conference ban on pro athletes coming on in. The SEC rule may have the stiffest consequences, ESPN's Pete Thamel.
5: One of the unique aspects of their decision was that they had probably the stiffest punishments that we've seen so far. A head coach would be suspended for half the team's games. There's a fine involved if you bring back a player from the NFL, for example, that would be half of that sports program's budget. Greg Sankey himself has autonomy to make decisions, and the institution would have their voting rights revoked in matters of the SEC. So these are significant penalties, and they come at a time when the players who, under a temporary restraining order, were set to be eligible at places, including LSU, are expected to still pursue their eligibility there. So it's interesting that TRO comes down this week. The SEC presidents make their stand. Notably, it was 15-0. LSU abstained from voting when it came to the penalties. So we'll see in the upcoming days if those athletes, not LSU, those athletes, file again in Baton Rouge for an amended TRO to continue to pursue their eligibility.
1: The issue will be back in court next week. Could be another precedent-setting moment. ESPN analyst Booger McFarland says, perhaps we should just take a deep breath.
6: Well, I think it's important to keep context. This all came about because of a ruling in Louisiana based on the class of 2022. So, you know, they passed a rule that said you could get 5 for 5, and the class of 22 didn't get that. So this is a small one-time deal. I think everyone is acting like this is going to happen every year. It's not going to happen every year. This is not like a three-year guy in the league trying to go back to college. This is a one-time deal. With that being said, I think it goes without saying, just like we need air to breathe, pros shouldn't play college football. I don't think anybody is saying that. I think this little kerfuffle that's going on around America right now and all these things are being passed, to me, has been blown way out of proportion based on, we're talking about 20 players or so that in a one-time anomaly this happened. This can't happen next year. But I don't think anybody wants 25, 26-year-olds playing against 17 or 18-year-olds. I don't think that should happen, nor do I think it's going to happen. So I think sometimes perspective is better than actual going into all these different nuances of the conversation. And so it's important to remember that.
1: And the case will be back in court come next week. LSU isn't the only school that could potentially have a former pro on the field this fall. Certainly are, though, the ones that have found themselves at the center of the firestorm, and specifically Tigers coach Lane Kiffin. There was no school in the SEC voting against the new rules from the SEC, and it's essentially going to fall into the hands of lawyers. How would we expect Lane Kiffin to react to any potential ruling? Earlier on ESPN Radio, Matt Moscato from 104.5 ESPN in Baton Rouge.
7: I think Lane Kiffin's reaction is going to be sort of a unified front from LSU leadership, which is that they are going to do whatever the court order says. If these players that were part of the temporary restraining order last week, if on Monday, they'll be in the Baton Rouge courtroom on Monday, seeking a preliminary injunction. If they receive that, they're eligible. And I think they're going to play. And if a judge rules those players ineligible or does not grant that preliminary injunction, then they won't play. So Lane Kiffin, I'm sure you guys heard, was on McAfee yesterday, and made a comment about how you can't pick and choose what court orders you abide by. And he was referring to Trinidad Chambliss and Diego Pavia, who got extra eligibility after being deemed ineligible because courts ordered them eligible. Their point of view at LSU, the leadership's point of view, is if a court deems these players eligible, then they need to play.
8: Look, I know he's an easy target to be the villain. Lane isn't doing anything else any other college coach or program would do. I know he's loved in LSU, but how do you view Lane and the way he comes through in all this?
7: He's low because he ain't lost a game yet, man. I mean, you're right. I mean, guys, I think regardless of what you think about Lane, he is objectively a great offensive mind. He is arguably the best in college football. I think his reputation, however, is earned because everywhere he goes, problems and messes follow. And at some point, it's like the Taylor Swift song, "I'm the problem, it's me." My wife's a huge Taylor Swift fan. Well, who am I kidding? So am I. That's Lane, right? So the problems follow him, and he has earned that reputation.
1: And we'll see if he faces any consequences from the conference as we head into the fall. SportsCenter All Night, ESPN Radio.
9: The Falcons quarterback battle, that's finally becoming a battle. Michael Penix Jr. has finally been cleared to practice.
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6: This is not a competition, so I would be shocked if Tua Tagovailoa is not the starter opening day.
1: Michael Penix has been practicing with the Falcons, back from the ACL injury he suffered in Week 11 last season. Week one,
11: each and every day I'm getting better, getting more confident. And, you know, I'm not playing this week because, you know, obviously I only had three practices under my belt under doing 11 on 11 stuff. But I've been feeling really good. And, you know, as long as I keep the track that I'm on, I definitely feel like I will be where I need to be mentally and physically to feel confident enough to go out there in week one. And, you know, as far as, you know, being healthy and all that, I feel good. I just know three practices. It's like, dang, I just got clear. It's like, hey, all right, let me get my feet wet a little bit. But there's no number on that. You know, there's no number on how many practices I feel. You know, obviously I feel like I got to trust my body, you know, see how my body feels, you know, and, you know, mentally and stuff like that as well. So I'll say it's more of that than a number of reps and stuff like that.
1: Now with week one bearing down, Coach Kevin Stefanski will have to make a decision.
12: Whenever they tell me I have to. And that depth chart has to be put out. I'm not honestly not trying to be coy. Just we'll focus on what's available to us, what information's available to us. Obviously, this has been something that, you know, we need to work through as people come back off of injury. I mean, Tua was injured to start camp, and then Mike's been injured, you know, and not doing the 11-on-11. So you just every day you're just trying to make decisions based on who's available to you. The good news is very, very happy with our guys and the progress they've all made.
1: No starter named yet in Atlanta. Yet, Friday, Falcons, Dolphins in Miami. 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
13: I have not spoken to Tua about this. No one's ever asked him about it. Just a kind of viewpoint from my own eyes. Tua doesn't feel like he's in love with football at the moment. Like, he's got a bunch. It's the happy feet. It's the poor decision-making. It's the dropping of the snaps and things. It just doesn't look like this is a guy who has that competitive fire in him right now to want to go out and win a job and play football. Tua's going to get the start on Friday, and maybe it's Tua playing for his spot on the roster, not the starting spot. At this point, I believe Michael Penix is going to be named the starter. And it's not that I never had one preference over the other. I just assumed it was going to be Tua because the numbers backed him up. He had the high ceiling that we've seen. Everything felt like it was in his favor, but he's been so bad at this point that objectively to name him the starter after all this, if you name him the starter now, it's like, well, why didn't you just do that from the beginning? What have you seen from Penix that overwhelmed you or underwhelmed you that said he's not ready or he's not the guy? And the fact that he's been cleared at this point, it feels like Tua lost his grip on the job, and he's playing for a spot on the roster. His salary this year is $1.2 million. If they cut him, it's 0.4% of their cap. Dead money means nothing. And objectively, if we're talking about backups here, and I hate backup quarterback discussions, but what is the real difference between Tua, Cooper Rush, or Jack Strand? I don't know that there is a real definitive difference between any of them.
1: So bottom line, there will need to be someone to come out of the quarterback battle in Atlanta. ESPN analyst Booger McFarland,
6: Well, I think to call it a battle would be an overstatement. It's really not a battle. Like, anytime you get a new staff that comes in and they bring in their own quarterback for competition in Tua Tagovailoa, that tells you who they want to start. You couple that with the fact that Michael Penix is coming off an ACL. He just got cleared for 11 on 11. This really is not a competition. So I would be shocked. I mean, totally shocked if Tua Tagovailoa is not the starter opening day. And quite frankly, I think he gives them the best chance to win football games. They're going to run the football with Bijan Robinson. We know it's going to be a really good offensive line. It's going to be play action pass. They're going to try to get Drake London involved and Kyle Pitts in mismatches down the field. So I don't think this is a quarterback competition at all. I think it's Tua Tagovailoa's job. And if he can't do the job and Michael Penix gets healthy at some point down the road, then we may see Michael Penix. But I think for the first month of the season, it's all Tua, and it's Tua's job to lose.
1: And how about the notion that the Falcons quarterback perhaps is currently not on the Atlanta roster? Earlier on ESPN Radio, our Q Myers.
14: So is there a chance that a team could be persuaded by the Falcons to maybe trade a quarterback that they may have on their roster? Now, it wouldn't be the short-term solution because you're not going to just go trade for a quarterback on another roster and then start him on week one.
15: Yeah.
14: Right,
15: yeah,
14: that's not realistic.
15: Right.
14: But is there any chance that there could be a quarterback on a roster that may not be that starting quarterback for a certain team that Atlanta says, you know what, he's better than that guy, and he's better than that guy? With Penix, I feel bad. The current staff don't have any ties to Penix. And then they brought in Tua on a one-year flyer that they're basically paying him pennies, right? Because Miami's flipping the bill on him. So I feel like that there's a world where they're looking right now, not through the waiver wire, but they're looking through the current rosters. Well, what do you think about that quarterback?
15: Yeah.
14: Well, he's second on the depth chart there. What if he's first here? Because I just don't see either one of those guys at this stage of the game, one, being healthy enough to have long-term success there, or even being good enough.
1: Tua Tagovailoa will see the Dolphins again. Falcons-Dolphins meeting in Miami Friday for their preseason finale. Speaking of players who could be moved potentially, what about Joey Porter with the Steelers? He's been dealing with a back issue since the start of training camp. Present for Steelers practices, but has not taken the field. ESPN Steelers reporter Brooke Pryor.
16: We asked Mike McCarthy 2 days ago if Joey would remain on PUP for the foreseeable future, and he said, well, it's a business situation. That's what he's dealing with. Now, PUP means physically unable to perform, so I followed up and I said, is he still injured? And Mike McCarthy said, well, yeah, he's still on PUP. But we know that at the heart of this is a contract situation, right? And I've been told that there hasn't been any meaningful progress between the two sides. A date that I would keep in mind, though, is Sunday, August 30th, this upcoming Sunday. That's roster cut down day. Mm-hmm. At that point, if he remains on PUP, then he has to miss the first 4 weeks of the season. So that suggests that something is going to happen in the next couple of days to force things to go one way or the other. Now, I asked veteran inside linebacker Landon Roberts if this was a distraction to the team, right, to have Joey dealing with this sitting out. And he said, no, Joey's a good guy. He is always about his business. And we know that when it's time to ramp up, Joey will be out there.
17: Meanwhile, let's talk about the Steelers offense, because they've got four quarterbacks right here, right now on the roster. What's the plan, though, in this third and final preseason game?
16: Yeah, Mike McCarthy is keeping it under wraps exactly how he's going to divide the playing time, but he said the focus is going to be on those two young guys, those two being Drew Aller and Will Howard. And I would not be surprised to see Drew Aller start this game and then Will Howard come in. That was flip-flopped in the second preseason game. And look, they have a big decision to make because Mike McCarthy has never had four quarterbacks on the 53-man roster for week one. And we asked Mike McCarthy, look, is this going to hinder any of the quarterback development if you have four? Because that's a lot of snaps to go around. And he said, well, no, because there are no time constraints in the regular season. He said, I can keep them before practice. I can keep them after practice. They can really ramp up the QB school component there. He said, heck, I'd like to have six quarterbacks if I could. So don't be surprised if on Sunday, August 30th, if there are four quarterbacks on the roster for the Pittsburgh Steelers.
1: It'll all come after this week's preseason finale, Steelers-Bills in the finale. Coming up later today, SportsCenter All Night, ESPN Radio. Back to baseball, Brewers and Mets.
18: 1-2 pitch. Drilled into right. This is deep, way up, way back. Ben's watching it sail goodbye on a bomb by Bryce Terang. A three-run blast and a huge one for the Brewers to break this game open in the fourth inning. There's the Bryce Terang power swing. It is 7-0 Milwaukee. Milwaukee.
1: His 19th homer of the season, drives in three, snapped a 19-game homerless drought with his 19th homer of the season. Had been his longest drought of the year. 620 WTMJ. Brewers, an 8-1 win over the Mets. Brewers' 82nd win of the season guarantees them a sixth consecutive winning season, tying the franchise record set in the late 70s and early 80s. Guardians keep winning.
15: Swung on and popped him up. First base side. Son a factor coming on now. The second baseman. And Bassada makes the catch with a snow cone in the webbing. He somehow got it done. Man. Bailing out Lowe, who was battling the Sun. Chris Jimenez, perhaps a typical end of what you'd expect to a wild road trip for the Guardians that finishes 6-0.
1: Seventh straight win overall, tying a season high. WTAM Guardians trailed 3-1 in the eighth and 3-2 in the ninth. Third win this season when trailing entering the ninth inning for the Angels. Their 82nd loss, clinching their 11th straight losing season. As for the Twins,
18: here's Alika, and he hits a fly ball, well hit to left center. Keyshaw back deep in the alley at the track, reaching up. He can't get it. It's off the wall. It's in play. Two-run score. Williams around second, streaking to third with a triple, and the A's take the lead. 5-4 Athletics.
1: Talk 650 KSTE. A's a 7-4 win over the Twins, who with the loss and Cleveland's win fall four games behind the Guardians for the final wild card spot in the American League. Battling more than just a golf course. That's next. SportsCenter All Night continues. It's ESPN Radio.
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1: 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They are teeing it up this morning at East Lake, round one of the Tour Championship. Among those in the 30-player field for the title, Gary Woodland. He hasn't seen this part of the playoffs in quite a while. As our Marty Smith notes, it's been and continues to be one heck of a ride.
2: He's an incredible man, and his resolve has inspired millions of people all over the globe. In September 2023, Woodland had surgery to remove a lesion on his brain. And then earlier this season, he admitted and revealed that he'd been battling overwhelming post-traumatic stress disorder. He battled through it on the strength of that global endorsement from all of these fans and ultimately returned to victory at the Texas Children's Houston Open, and now has battled his way all the way back. And he's in the Tour Championship here at East Lake this weekend.
3: I hope people realize and they see that I'm out here living my dreams. I'm back at the Tour Championship for the first time in 7 years. And I'm not here if I didn't ask for help. I'm not. And

0: I'm fighting hypervigilance and thinking that people are trying to kill me. He's been so open about this post-traumatic stress battle to the point where he also told me that Hall of Fame athletes have reached out to him this year to reveal their own struggles and that they're so inspired by his vulnerability in being so honest about what he's been battling. He's a light in the world, and his resolve again has inspired so many of us all across the world.
1: Gary Woodland named a U.S. team captain's assistant for the President's Cup next month at East Lake today. He tees off just after 12:15 Eastern time. Flo-Jay Johnson scoring 20 points. Seattle Storm beat the shorthanded Toronto Tempo 90-78. Toronto was without its top three scorers. In Connecticut, Sun hosting the Valkyries.
2: Stoke passes up to three. Burton peeks at the clock. Finds an angle. A bruise and a bucket. Chance for three at the line.
1: NBC Sports Boston as the Valkyries beat the Sun 89-64.
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4: How good is that? Are you entertained?
3: Number five.
1: Colorado again with a 13-run offensive output. Seventh time this season with at least 13. Climbing into double digits in this one with this two-run shot, 850 KLA.
5: Pitch is swung on and driven to left. There's number 36, halfway up the bleachers over the bullpen. That is a long-distance touch-em-all time. Hunter Goodman makes it 10-1 Rockies.
3: Number four.
1: Phillies shut out the Mariners. Kyle Schwarber reaching 40 for the season. Sports Radio 94 WIP.
6: 2-2 pitch. Swung on. Hit deep. Right field on its way. That ball is gone. A mammoth three-run home run for Kyle Schwarber. Number 40 on the season. He leads the major leagues, and he has put the Phillies up 6-0 here in the second inning.
3: Number three.
1: White Sox get another win, and Tristan Peters gets another home run. ESPN 1000.
5: The 0-1. Hit in the air, out into right. It's way back there. It is gone. He's tied the club record. He has homered in five straight games. Tristan Peters makes it 6-2.
3: Number two.
1: Orioles outlast the Cardinals. Pete Alonso continuing to close in on 300. WBAL.
7: The pitch. Alonso drives us to right field. Walker's back. He's at the wall. And that is gone. The amazing Alonso does it again. 7-0 Baltimore. My goodness, Pete Alonso, that is number 32, and for the polar bear, it's number 296.
3: Number one.
1: In Atlanta, Braves, Dodgers came down to the final at-bat. 680 the fan.
2: Kim awaits the 3-2. Here it comes. There it goes, line drive, base it in the left. Here comes Thomas. He comes to the plate. The Braves win. Steps into the batter's box as himself, steps out as Superman, and it's a 6-5 winner for the Braves. Unbelievable.
1: Atlanta getting the win in the bottom of the ninth. The NFL turns out the lights. That's next. 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
13: Two of baseball's best square off in Atlanta.
14: 3-2 pitch. A fly ball deep down the left field line. In pursuit, Hernandez to the corner. Up with a glove, makes the catch, and dropped it. He dropped the ball. Both runs will score. Braves take the lead.
13: Anything you can do, I can do too.
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14: Swung on, hit deep, right field on its way. That ball is gone. A mammoth three-run home run for Kyle Schwarber, number 40 on the season.
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17: 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It's time of that time of year where we go back to school, if they let you. That's straight ahead. Baseball, well, they're not really in the playoff picture, but they certainly got us to notice them on Wednesday. Reds, Giants, San Francisco with three in the bottom of the eighth inning, and they would take a 9-3 lead to the ninth. But they played the ninth, and in the top for Cincinnati.
18: The 1-0, and Suarez swings. There's a high drive, deep left field. Back goes Hill at the track, at the wall. It is gone. Eugenio Suarez launches a grand slam out of here to left, and the Reds all of a sudden are right back in it within one.
17: Oh, baby.
18: Here's the 0-2 to Stevenson. Swing and a line drive over, short base hit. This will score McClain, and the Reds have come all the way back. They have scored seven times in the ninth and have taken a 10-9 lead. Swing and a him this. He struck him out. Got him with a split, down and in, and that's it. The Reds somehow get off the mat. They rally in the ninth inning and beat the Giants 10-9.
17: A seven-run ninth inning for the Reds, 700 WLW. Cincinnati's first win when trailing by six or more entering the ninth inning since 1958. That was against the Cubs. It's their third win in franchise history when trailing by six or more entering the ninth. The Reds scoring seven in that ninth inning. They get the win over the Giants, who suffered their first loss in franchise history when leading by at least six going to the ninth inning. Speaking of dramatic wins, we had one in Atlanta. Braves hosting the Dodgers. L.A. scores a couple in the seventh inning to tie the game at five. That's the way it would still be in the ninth.
14: Kim awaits the 3-2. Here it comes. There it goes. Line drive. Base it in the left. Here comes Thomas. He comes to the plate. The Braves win. Ha-Sung Kim mobbed out there on the bags. The man without a base hit since June steps into the batter's box as himself, steps out as Superman, and it's a 6-5 winner for the Braves. Unbelievable.
17: 680 The Fan. Yeah, you heard that right. Ha-Sung Kim entered Wednesday's game 5 for 76, hitting 0-66. But he gets the pinch hit, walk-off RBI single, and the Braves get the 6-5 win over the Dodgers. They've won 4 of 5 against L.A. this season, their best of any National League team. They've won four straight against the Dodgers for the first time since 2023. They get their first walk-off win since June 20th against the Brewers, their first walk-off against the Dodgers since 2023. Closest division in baseball continues to be the AL West. Rangers and White Sox on Wednesday.
19: The 0-1. Hit in the air, out into right. It's way back there. It is gone. He's tied the club record. He has homered in five straight games. Tristan Peters makes it 6-2. The 3-2 to Doyle. Hit in the air a ton. Left center, way back there. Gone! A three-run homer. It's 10-2.
17: ESPN 1000, it would be a 10-4 win for the White Sox. Yes, Tristan Peters. Home run number 12 on the season. Five-game home run streak. Ties the longest in White Sox history. It's the ninth time it's happened in franchise history. White Sox get the win over the Rangers, who take their sixth straight road series loss. Rangers, though, remain a half game behind the Astros for first place in the American League West because the Yankees take care of Houston. Yankees, a 9-3 win over the Astros. They've won seven of their last nine. Amazon Prime with the call. Yankees 2.5 ahead of the Red Sox for the top wild card spot in the American League. But Yankees reliever Fernando Cruz, partially torn UCL in his right elbow, could require Tommy John surgery. The team making the announcement after placing him on the IL Wednesday afternoon. Even without the surgery, Cruz could miss the remainder of the season. SportsCenter All Night, ESPN Radio, National League Wild Card. Not much separation for that third spot. Padres went into Wednesday with a one-game lead over Arizona for that third wild card spot. Padres and Pirates.
20: 0-1, Yates delivers, and Cronenworth lines it into right center. That's down at a base hit. Rubin rounding third. He's going to come in and score. Cronenworth into second base, an RBI double, and the Padres have added on. It's 3-0.
17: 97-3, the Fan. Padres, a 3-0 win over the Pirates, who, for the 15th time this season, are shut out. That's the most in Major League Baseball. Padres avoid being swept at home against the Pirates. Would have been the first time since 2003. Padres get the win, and with the win, they keep that lead over the Diamondbacks because Arizona was facing the Cubs.
20: Well struck to right off the bat of Lawler. Suzuki looking. Oh, there it goes! Opposite field shot for Lawler.
0: his third of the season. Diamondbacks strike first in the bottom of the sixth. It's 1-0.
17: They would get a 2-0 win over the Cubs. Arizona Sports 98.7 FM. Fourth shutout this month for the Diamondbacks. Tied for the most in the National League. Cubs have lost 5 of their last 7 games. Shutout for the 13th time this season. Pete Crow Armstrong led off the 6th with a double, moved to 3rd with 1 out, but was stranded there in a little bit of controversy. PCA pretty upset that a balk was not called while he was on 3rd base. As for that National League wild card picture, Padres, Diamondbacks still separated by a game for that 3rd spot. Who do we like, Padres or Diamondbacks? ESPN's Tim Kirchen.
21: I think the Padres are, you know, they didn't hit the first half of the season at all, and they've been demonstrably better offensively the second half. Fernando Tatis Jr. hit 5 homers the first half. He's got 12 in the second half. His OPS the second half is well over 300 points higher than it was the first half. Jackson Merrill had 10 homers the first half. He's already got 11, and his OPS is up just about 250 points. Plus, when they do get a lead, they have that monster bullpen with Mason Miller out there, and they upgraded at the trade deadline with Robbie Ray and Casey Mize. So I really like where the Padres are, and never forget, they are not intimidated by the Dodgers if they end up playing the Dodgers maybe in the postseason.
17: 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Baseball has an all-star game, NFL, used to. What are we going to do with ourselves now with that weekend between Championship Sunday and the Super Bowl? There was a time we could kick back and watch the Pro Bowl. I remember those days. They are no more. Judy Batista from NFL.com.
16: The NFL effectively killed the Pro Bowl. No tackle football game, no flag football game, no skills competition, no Pro Bowl game anymore. This came after a series of conversations with players, including star players. It has been a source of frustration in the NFL how non-competitive the game was, so they are eliminating it. However, they are still going to honor the game's best players. They're going to name 88 Pro Bowlers, no alternates. The feeling was that the alternates really cheapened the process. Those players will be celebrated at a celebration in Los Angeles.
17: There will be Pro Bowl athletes, but no more Pro Bowl festivities. 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
22: We've all kindly, waited for this moment to utter the line from Christmas Vacation and Uncle Lewis.
23: Well, at least it's out of its misery.
22: Because that's where we were with the Pro Bowl, right? Now it goes back to a Pro Bowl meaning something, that they're only going to take 88 total players, 44 from each conference, and when you divvy that up, there's 3 or 4 guys at each position, and that's it. And it's done, and it's over. So you can actually go back to the idea of a Pro Bowl, or being named to a Pro Bowl, having some value to it.
24: The only reason this happened is because people stopped watching.
22: Yeah.
24: Like, when they first started doing this, the ratings were still fine. People were still tuning in. Television partners were happy. I think it was only 2 million people tuned in, and I think that's what gave them the, okay, we can actually now put this thing down. We can put this thing out of its misery. We can be done with the Pro Bowl, because people, it seemed like every year that they did the Pro Bowl games instead of the Pro Bowl, the viewership just continued to dwindle down to now the point where they feel like they can get rid of it because they feel like they can't really make as much money as they want to off of it.
22: It all came down to the almighty dollar. If they were still producing money off of it, guess what? They'd still be playing the game. And this should be a perfect example, or a prime example, I should say, of making perfect the enemy of good. The Pro Bowl became a little pitter-patter football game, and all of a sudden, well, we've got to do something to fix it. No, you don't. You don't. Just, ask the guys, or incentivize it, hey, play the damn game the way it's meant to be played, or, don't. And they continually try to tinker with it year after year, try to find some sort of way for us to enjoy this thing. And we got to a point where we've tinkered with it so much that it was untinkerable anymore, and we just killed it.
17: So no more Pro Bowl for the NFL. If you can't play in a Pro Bowl, why not play in college?
25: Browns are waiving tight end Daquan Wright, who has an agreement in place to play for LSU if he clears waivers.
26: Once you go to the NFL, to me, you're in the NFL. You don't get the opportunity to come back. That means you're kicking somebody else off your team. I don't think that's fair to the players that worked all summer, all spring.
17: It's an issue that's been in a white-hot spotlight this week. The notion of players returning from the NFL or any pro level and return to play in college. conferences have been reacting swiftly to try and nix the idea. Wednesday, it was the Big 12, the conference unanimously agreeing to ban professionals from returning in all sports. The decision is in line with similar rules that the Big Ten and SEC have adopted. They made their announcements on Tuesday, although the Big 12, the first conference to include all sports. ACC athletic directors also meeting on Wednesday. There's momentum for them to follow suit. It's inevitable. It'll be decided in court. Earlier on the Golics, Mike Jr.
1: What you're going to hear a lot of in the coming days is a version of the fight that we saw with the Big 12, Texas Tech, and Brendan Sorsby. We're at the end of that case where Brendan Sorsby had gone to treatment for a gambling addiction that had always been a third rail issue in college athletics. And when the Texas State Attorney General starts saying, I'm going to sue the Big 12 if you don't let him play, the Big 12 said, whoa. We're a conference, and we're allowed to enforce the rules as a conference. And if you go back to, you know, Alston versus the NCAA, the case that led to revenue sharing and all this big stuff in college sports, one of the things that came out of it was, yes, the conferences are allowed to make and enforce rules. The NCAA has had this broad monopoly and, you know, the antitrust stuff that comes into play, but conferences are allowed to do this. What you bring up is important. Could all these conferences doing this at the same time look from a lawyer's standpoint like an antitrust issue, look like they're working together to suppress player opportunity? You're right. It could almost be beneficial if one of these group of six conferences is like, actually, NFL players, you guys can all come play here and hang out.
17: Been a number of moves and decisions over recent years that have back the NCAA into a number of corners. Earlier on Unsportsmanlike, our Michelle Smallman.
3: Was there no forward thinking? That's what it seems like we've been dealing with the NCAA for so long. Whether it's NIL, transfer portal, athletes getting paid in some way, these debates have raged on for years before things actually started to fall into place. The NCAA could have been the bus driver on this. They could have taken control. They could have been the governing body that they were supposed to be and been the adult in the room a long time ago. And they kept kicking the can down the road, and they just have never been big picture thinkers or been the leaders that they need to be, which is why we have issue after issue after issue with 5 for 5 and the timing of this being the latest.
17: Daquan Wright and other athletes from the 2022 class played 4 college seasons. They went pro under the belief they had exhausted their NCAA eligibility. The NCAA adopted the new age-based model in June, granting athletes up to 5 years of eligibility within 5 years, but the new rules did not cover players who began their careers in that 2022-23 academic year. When it comes to eligibility, though, might not be all bad. Earlier on Freddie and Harry, our Peter Burns.
4: What if this is the first time in a long time that the NCAA actually were thinking 4 moves ahead in chess?
17: Okay.
4: And they knew exactly that this was going to happen. Mm-hmm. And they knew that all the conferences were going to be upset. They knew that the politicians are going to look at this and go, that's ridiculous. And they were waiting for the conferences to basically bow up as well. And now everyone's paying attention. And now, guess what? Every single one of these conferences are saying, now it's time to pass this Protect College Sports Act.
17: Mm-hmm.
4: So what if, and this is a big, it might be a big jump, and I'm a conspiracy theory guy, right? But what if this is the NCAA knew exactly this was how this thing was going to play out and might strengthen the case for Congress to finally act?
17: First step, at least at the college level, will be court action next week. Speaking of going to court, she wants to stay with her team on the court. That's next. SportsCenter All Night continues. It's ESPN Radio.
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17: 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NBA Lakers controlling owner Jeannie Buss is officially challenging the legality of her five siblings and their vote last week to sell the family's remaining shares in the Lakers franchise. Petition filed Wednesday in court in L.A., saying it's in the best interest of the family to retain an interest sufficient to maintain control and to benefit from the continuously skyrocketing value. She is also seeking to remove her siblings, two of them as co-trustees of the family trust, saying that they breached their fiduciary duty, and said the Lakers minority owners have joined her in the decision to retain a stake in the franchise. The filing says that Joey Buss signed his vote to sell the family shares in the Lakers a day before the report came out that the team was being sold and that they had an agreement to sell. And thus, that tag-along rights that are part of the trust are not yet applicable. Free agent Jonathan Kuminga. Two-year, $12.5 million deal with the Timberwolves includes a player option on the second season. Speaking of seasons, will LIV have one? LIV Golf scaling back. The 2026 season came to an abrupt end last weekend. Future uncertain, of course. And now LIV Golf informing its employees Wednesday it is scaling back operations and terminating a significant number of positions in order to, in their words, make LIV 2.0 a reality. It's expected a majority of the workforce will be affected. This week in Atlanta, meanwhile, $40 million up for grabs, $10 million going to the winner of the Tour Championship. Scottie Scheffler Says he feels better having battled hand, foot, and mouth disease.
0: Paid into the tour championship here. How you feeling?
13: Yeah, doing good. Yeah, feeling back to normal. Got my energy back. Hands are normal. Everything's good. Throat's back to normal, so I can eat and drink like a normal guy again. And yeah, it's just one of those deals. You know, unfortunate, but you know, that's part of traveling and life on the road.
14: What else did Scotty tell you ahead of tomorrow's first round?
18: That overall this season, he's proudest of his consistent intensity. He said it's really hard to maintain that intensity over the entirety of a PGA Tour season, and he feels like he's done a really good job at that this year. But we spend more time talking about the future than we did the present. Specifically, that Tour CEO Brian Rolapp here on Tuesday announced that the Tour Championship starting in 2028 will actually be 2 weeks, and it will be match play. And Scheffler told me that the fans have been clamoring for a different format to this tournament, and he feels like it'll be a really interesting way to finish the year.
17: This year we'll finish with a champion at East Lake. They'll tee it up in the morning in Atlanta. SportsCenter all night, ESPN Radio. Back to baseball. Shutouts on Wednesday. Shutouts and a milestone.
19: 2-2 pitch. Swung on. Hit deep. Right field on its way. That ball is gone. A mammoth three-run home run for Kyle Schwarber. Number 40 on the season. He leads the major leagues, and he has put the Phillies up 6-0 here in the second inning.
17: Phillies up 6-0 there, and they go on to a 6-0 win over the Mariners. Their 16th shutout this season, most in baseball, their most in the season since 2011. Kyle Schwarber, 2-for-5, with that 40th homer of the season. Fourth 40-homer season since 2022. That's the most in Major League Baseball.
20: You know, I think that it's a good thing, because that means you're, you know, producing runs for your team. And, you know, it's like you said, it's not more about going out there and trying to achieve and or retain a certain number. I think it's just more trying to stack as many at-bats as you can to keep trying to help the team win. And today was a great day overall for us, where we go out early, and Zeus was just able to keep those guys down, and Oakland was able to shut it out. So it was a great overall day, and get into this off day and hit the reset button and get right back to it.
17: Phillies get the 6-0 win, Schwarber's fourth career 40-homer season, all with the Phillies. Ties Ryan Howard for the most in Phillies history. Blue Jays, a 3-0 shutout of the Royals, who have their season-long 9-game win streak come to an end. First time they've been shut out since August 15th at the Angels. Had been their last loss prior to the 9-game win streak. Blue Jays get back in the win column after back-to-back losses. They are 3 games behind the Guardians for the final AL wildcard spot. Speaking of shutouts, Marlins pulling away from the Red Sox.
21: You know, 1-0 pitch. Casey with a bouncer over to first, and Sogard can't grab that. That'll be air number 4. Otto comes in to score. Casey, hustling out of the box, takes 2. It's 3-0 Marlins, and in the bottom of the 8th, that feels humongous.
17: 104.3 WQAM Marlins, a 4-0 win over the Red Sox, who have their 5-game win streak come to an end. First time they've been shut out since July 25th against Toronto. Marlins' 13th shutout win this season. They are 4 games behind the Padres in the wild card chase. Rays also with a shutout.
27: I don't know if the Rays will be a little gun-shy to send Simpson. Swing and a line drive by DeLuca down the left field line all the way to the corner. Simpson to third base, being waved home by Brady Williams. McGonagall holds on to the relay. It's an RBI double for DeLuca. The Rays score first. It is 1-0.
17: They go on to a 3-0 win over the Tigers. 620 WDAE. Rays with their third win in their last 4 games. Going from the pros back to college isn't really a big deal. That's next at ESPN Radio.
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1: The NFL says there's no more Pro Bowl. Jeannie Buss asking a court to halt her siblings from selling the family's stake in the Lakers. Another conference joining the ranks of those trying to hold off pro athletes from returning to college play.
2: Browns are waiving tight end Daquan Wright, who has an agreement in place to play for LSU if he clears waivers.
3: LSU is behind a lot of the Louisiana case. There's going to be a lot of players that are part of this group that filed in Louisiana that will probably end up playing at LSU.
4: Once you go to the NFL, to me, you're in the NFL. You don't get the opportunity to come back. And you have a limited roster limit now. So if you invited somebody back to your team, that means you're kicking somebody else off your team. I don't think that's fair to the players that worked all summer, all spring.
1: The issue of potentially heading back to college for athletes, such as those who don't make an NFL roster, it's been a hot-button topic this summer. Big 12 on Wednesday joining the Big 10 and the SEC with a conference ban on pro athletes coming on in. The SEC rule may have the stiffest consequences, ESPN's Pete Thamel.
5: One of the unique aspects of their decision was that they had probably the stiffest punishments that we've seen so far. A head coach would be suspended for half the team's games. There's a fine involved if you bring back a player from the NFL, for example, that would be half of that sports program's budget. Greg Sankey himself has autonomy to make decisions, and the institution would have their voting rights revoked in matters of the SEC. So these are significant penalties, and they come at a time when the players who, under a temporary restraining order, were set to be eligible at places including LSU are expected to still pursue their eligibility there. So it's interesting that TRO comes down this week. The SEC presidents make their stand. Notably, it was 15-0. LSU abstained from voting when it came to the penalties. So we'll see in the upcoming days if those athletes, not LSU, those athletes file again in Baton Rouge for an amended TRO to continue to pursue their eligibility.
1: The issue will be back in court next week. Could be another precedent-setting moment. ESPN analyst Booger McFarland says, perhaps we should just take a deep breath.
6: Well, I think it's important to keep context. This all came about because of a ruling in Louisiana based on the class of 2022. So, you know, they passed a rule that said you could get 5 for 5, and the class of 22 didn't get that. So this is a small one-time deal. I think everyone is acting like this is going to happen every year. It's not going to happen every year. This is not like a 3-year guy in the league trying to go back to college. This is a one-time deal. With that being said, I think it goes without saying, just like we need air to breathe, pros shouldn't play college football. I don't think anybody is saying that. I think this little kerfuffle that's going on around America right now and all these things are being passed, to me, has been blown way out of proportion based on, we're talking about 20 players or so that in a one-time anomaly this happened. This can't happen next year. But I don't think anybody wants 25, 26-year-olds playing against 17 or 18-year-olds. I don't think that should happen, nor do I think it's going to happen. So I think sometimes perspective is better than actual going into all these different nuances of the conversation. And so it's important to remember that.
1: And the case will be back in court come next week. LSU isn't the only school that could potentially have a former pro on the field this fall. Certainly are, though, the ones that have found themselves at the center of the firestorm, and specifically Tigers coach Lane Kiffin. There was no school in the SEC voting against the new rules from the SEC, and it's essentially going to fall into the hands of lawyers. How would we expect Lane Kiffin to react to any potential ruling? Earlier on ESPN Radio, Matt Moscato from 104.5 ESPN in Baton Rouge.
7: I think Lane Kiffin's reaction is going to be sort of a unified front from LSU leadership, which is that they are going to do whatever the court order says. If these players that were part of the temporary restraining order last week, if on Monday, they'll be in a Baton Rouge courtroom on Monday seeking a preliminary injunction. If they receive that, they're eligible. And I think they're going to play. And if a judge rules those players ineligible or does not grant that preliminary injunction, then they won't play. So Lane Kiffin, I'm sure you guys heard, was on McAfee yesterday and made a comment about how you can't pick and choose what court orders you abide by. And he was referring to Trinidad Chambliss and Diego Pavia, who got extra eligibility after being deemed ineligible because courts ordered them eligible. Their point of view at LSU, the leadership's point of view, is if a court deems these players eligible, then they need to play.
8: Look, I know he's an easy target to be the villain. Lane isn't doing anything else any other college coach or program would do. I know he's loved in LSU, but how do you view Lane and the way he comes through in all this?
7: He's loved because he ain't lost a game yet, man. you're right. I mean, guys, I think regardless of what you think about Lane, he is objectively a great offensive mind. He is arguably the best in college football. I think his reputation, however, is earned because everywhere he goes, problems and messes follow. And at some point, it's like the Taylor Swift song, "I'm the problem, it's me." My wife's a huge Taylor Swift fan. Well, who am I kidding? So am I. That's Lane, right? So the problems follow him, and he has earned that reputation.
1: And we'll see if he faces any consequences from the conference as we head into the fall. SportsCenter All Night, ESPN Radio.
9: The Falcons quarterback battle, that's finally becoming a battle. Michael Penix Jr. has finally been cleared to practice.
10: This is Michael Penix's job for the taking.
6: This is not a competition, so I would be shocked if Tua Tagovailoa is not the starter opening day.
1: Michael Penix has been practicing with the Falcons, back from the ACL injury he suffered in Week 11 last season. Week one,
11: each and every day I'm getting better, getting more confident. And, you know, I'm not playing this week because, you know, obviously I only had three practices under my belt under doing 11-on-11 stuff. But I've been feeling really good. And, you know, as long as I keep the track that I'm on, I definitely feel like I will be where I need to be mentally and physically to feel confident enough to go out there in week one. And, you know, as far as, you know, being healthy and all that, I feel good. I just know three practices. It's like, dang, I just got clear. It's like, hey, all right, let me get my feet wet a little bit, but there's no number on that. You know, there's no number on how many practices I feel. You know, obviously I feel like I got to trust my body, you know, see how my body feels, you know, and you know, mentally and stuff like that as well. So I say it's more of that than a number of reps and stuff like that.
1: Now with week one bearing down, Coach Kevin Stefanski will have to make a decision.
12: Whenever they tell me I have to, when that depth chart has to be. I'm not honestly not trying to be coy. Just we'll focus on what's available to us, what information's available to us. Obviously, this has been something that, you know, we need to work through as people come back off of injury. I mean, Tua was injured to start camp, and then Mike's been injured, you know, and not doing the 11-on-11. So you just every day you're just trying to make decisions based on who's available to you. The good news is very, very happy with our guys and the progress they've all made.
1: No starter named yet in Atlanta. Yet. Friday, Falcons, Dolphins in Miami. 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
13: I have not spoken to Tua about this. No one's ever asked him about it. Just a kind of viewpoint from my own eyes. Tua doesn't feel like he's in love with football at the moment. Like, he's got a bunch. It's the happy feet. It's the poor decision-making. It's the dropping of the snaps and things. It just doesn't look like this is a guy who has that competitive fire in him right now to want to go out and win a job and play football. Tua's going to get the start on Friday, and maybe it's Tua playing for his spot on the roster, not the starting spot. At this point, I believe Michael Penix is going to be named the starter. And it's not that I never had one preference over the other. I just assumed it was going to be Tua because the numbers backed him up. He had the high ceiling that we've seen. Everything felt like it was in his favor. But he's been so bad at this point that objectively, to name him the starter after all this, if you name him the starter now, it's like, well, why didn't you just do that from the beginning? What have you seen from Penix that overwhelmed you or underwhelmed you that said he's not ready or he's not the guy? And the fact that he's been cleared at this point, it feels like Tua lost his grip on the job, and he's playing for a spot on the roster. His salary this year is $1.2 million. If they cut him, it's 0.4% of their cap. Dead money means nothing. And objectively, if we're talking about backups here, and I hate backup quarterback discussions, but what is the real difference between Tua, Cooper Rush, or Jack Strand? I don't know that there is a real definitive difference between any of them.
1: So bottom line, there will need to be someone to come out of the quarterback battle in Atlanta. ESPN analyst Booger McFarland,
6: Well, I think to call it a battle would be an overstatement. It's really not a battle. Like, anytime you get a new staff that comes in and they bring in their own quarterback for competition in Tua Tagovailoa, that tells you who they want to start. You couple that with the fact that Michael Penix is coming off an ACL. He just got cleared for 11 on 11. This really is not a competition. So I would be shocked. I mean, totally shocked if Tua Tagovailoa is not the starter open today. And quite frankly, I think he gives them the best chance to win a football game. They're going to run the football with Bijan Robinson. We know it's going to be a really good offensive line. It's going to be play action pass. They're going to try to get Drake London involved and Kyle Pitts in mismatches down the field. So I don't think this is a quarterback competition at all. I think it's Tua Tagovailoa's job. And if he can't do the job and Michael Penix gets healthy at some point down the road, then we may see Michael Penix. But I think for the first month of the season, it's all Tua, and it's Tua's job to lose.
1: And how about the notion that the Falcons quarterback perhaps is currently not on the Atlanta roster? Earlier on ESPN Radio, our Q Myers.
14: So is there a chance that a team could be persuaded by the Falcons to maybe trade a quarterback that they may have on their roster? Now, it wouldn't be the short-term solution because you're not going to just go trade for a quarterback on another roster and then start him on week one.
15: That's not realistic.
14: Right. But is there any chance that there could be a quarterback on a roster that may not be that starting quarterback for a certain team that Atlanta says, you know what? He's better than that guy, and he's better than that guy. With Penix, I feel bad. The current staff don't have any ties to Penix. And then they brought in Tua on a one-year flyer that they're basically paying him pennies, right? Because Miami's flipping the bill on him. So I feel like that there's a world where they're looking right now, not through the waiver wire, but they're looking through the current rosters. Well, what do you think about that quarterback? Yeah. Well, he's second on the depth chart there. What if he's first here? Because I just don't see either one of those guys at this stage of the game, one, being healthy enough to have long-term success there, or even being good enough.
1: Tua Tagovailoa will see the Dolphins again. Falcons-Dolphins meeting in Miami Friday for their preseason finale. Speaking of players who could be moved potentially, what about Joey Porter with the Steelers? He's been dealing with a back issue since the start of training camp. Present for Steelers practices, but has not taken the field. ESPN Steelers reporter Brooke Pryor.
16: We asked Mike McCarthy 2 days ago if Joey would remain on PUP for the foreseeable future, and he said, well, it's a business situation. That's what he's dealing with. Now, PUP means physically unable to perform, so I followed up and I said, is he still injured? And Mike McCarthy said, well, yeah, he's still on PUP. But we know that at the heart of this is a contract situation, right? And I've been told that there hasn't been any meaningful progress between the two sides. A date that I would keep in mind, though, is Sunday, August 30th, this upcoming Sunday, that's roster cut down day. Mm-hmm. At that point, if he remains on PUP, then he has to miss the first 4 weeks of the season. So that suggests that something is going to happen in the next couple of days to force things to go one way or the other. Now, I asked veteran inside linebacker Landon Roberts if this was a distraction to the team, right, to have Joey dealing with this sitting out. And he said, no, Joey's a good guy. He is always about his business. And we know that when it's time to ramp up, Joey will be out there.
17: Meanwhile, let's talk about the Steelers offense because they've got four quarterbacks right here, right now on the roster. What's the plan, though, in this third and final preseason game?
16: Yeah, Mike McCarthy is keeping it under wraps exactly how he's going to divide the playing time, but he said the focus is going to be on those two young guys, those two being Drew Aller and Will Howard. And I would not be surprised to see Drew Aller start this game and then Will Howard come in. That was flip-flopped in the second preseason game. And look, they have a big decision to make because Mike McCarthy has never had four quarterbacks on the 53-man roster for week one. And we asked Mike McCarthy, look, is this going to hinder any of the quarterback development if you have four? Because that's a lot of snaps to go around. And he said, well, no, because there are no time constraints in the regular season. He said, I can keep them before practice. I can keep them after practice. They can really ramp up the QB school component there. He said, heck, I'd like to have six quarterbacks if I could. So don't be surprised if on Sunday, August 30th, if there are four quarterbacks on the roster for the Pittsburgh Steelers.
1: It'll all come after this week's preseason finale. Steelers-Bills in the finale. Coming up later today, SportsCenter All Night, ESPN Radio. Back to baseball, Brewers and Mets.
18: 1-2 pitch. Drilled into right. This is deep, way up, way back. Ben's watching it sail goodbye and a bomb by Bryce Terang. A three-run blast and a huge one for the Brewers to break this game open in the fourth inning. There's the Bryce. Bryce Terang power swing. It is 7-0 Milwaukee.
1: His 19th homer of the season, drives in three, snapped a 19-game homerless drought with his 19th homer of the season. Had been his longest drought of the year. 620 WTMJ. Brewers an 8-1 win over the Mets. Brewers' 82nd win of the season guarantees them a sixth consecutive winning season, tying the franchise record set in the late 70s and early 80s. Guardians keep winning.
19: Swung on and popped him up. First base side. Son of Factor coming on now. The second baseman. And Brezada makes the catch with a snow cone in the webbing. He somehow got it done. Man. Bailing out Lowe, who was battling the Sun. Chris Jimenez, perhaps a typical end of what you'd expect to a wild road trip for the Guardians that finishes 6-0.
1: Seventh straight win overall, tying a season high. WTAM Guardians trailed 3-1 in the eighth and 3-2 in the ninth. Third win this season when trailing entering the ninth inning for the Angels. Their 82nd loss, clinching their 11th straight losing season. As for the Twins,
18: here's Alika, and he hits a fly ball, well hit to left center. Keyshaw back deep in the alley at the track, reaching up, he can't get it, it's off the wall, it's in play. Two runs score, Williams around second, streaking to third with a triple, and the A's take the lead. 5-4 Athletics.
1: Talk 650 KSTE. A's a 7-4 win over the Twins, who with the loss and Cleveland's win fall four games behind the Guardians for the final wild card spot in the American League. Battling more than just a golf course. That's next. SportsCenter All Night continues. It's ESPN Radio.
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1: 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They are teeing it up this morning at East Lake, round one of the Tour Championship. Among those in the 30-player field for the title, Gary Woodland. He hasn't seen this part of the playoffs in quite a while. As our Marty Smith notes, it's been and continues to be one heck of a ride.
2: He's an incredible man, and his resolve has inspired millions of people all over the globe. In September 2023, Woodland had surgery to remove a lesion on his brain. And then earlier this season, he admitted and revealed that he'd been battling overwhelming post-traumatic stress disorder. He battled through it on the strength of that global endorsement from all of these fans and ultimately returned to victory at the Texas Children's Houston Open, and now has battled his way all the way back. And he's in the Tour Championship here at East Lake this weekend.
3: I hope people realize and they see that I'm out here living my dreams. I'm back at the Tour Championship for the first time in 7 years. And I'm not here if I didn't ask for help. I'm not. And I hope somebody sees that and realizes it's okay. You know, it's okay to not be okay. And that's what I've realized through this journey. You know, I think sometimes when you're not okay, it's you just everything's the end of the world. And it's okay to not be okay, because there's people that want to help, and you can still go out and fight and live your dreams no matter how hard it gets.
2: Woodland went on to tell me that some days he just lays in bed crying because he doesn't want to fight this anymore. And I asked him, Gary, what are you fighting? He said, I'm fighting the struggle for my brain to stop shutting down. I'm fighting hyper.

0: three scores. In Connecticut, Sun hosting the Valkyries.
1: Stoke passes up to three. Burton peeks at the clock. Finds an angle. A bruise and a bucket. Chance for three at the line.
0: NBC Sports Boston as the Valkyries beat the Sun 89-64.
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2: Today's top sound.
3: How good is that? Are you ready to take?
2: Number five.
0: Colorado again with a 13-run offensive output. Seventh time this season with at least 13. Climbing into double digits in this one with this two-run shot. 850 KLA.
4: Pitch is swung on and driven to left. There's number 36. Halfway up the bleachers over the bullpen. That is a long-distance touch-em-all time. Hunter Goodman makes it 10-1 Rockies.
2: Number four.
0: Phillies shut out the Mariners. Kyle Schwarber reaching 40 for the season. Sports Radio 94 WIP.
5: 2-2 pitch. Swung on. Hit deep. Right field on its way. That ball is gone. A mammoth three-run home run for Kyle Schwarber. Number 40 on the season. He leads the major leagues, and he has put the Phillies up 6-0 here in the second inning.
2: Number three.
0: White Sox get another win, and Tristan Peters gets another home run. ESPN 1000.
6: The 0-1. Hit in the air, out into right. It's way back there. It is gone. He's tied the club record. He has homered in five straight games. Tristan Peters makes it 6-2.
2: Number two.
0: Orioles outlast the Cardinals. Pete Alonso continuing to close in on 300. WBAL.
7: The pitch. Alonso drives this to right field. Walker's back. He's at the wall. And that is gone. The amazing Alonso does it again. 7-0 Baltimore. My goodness, Pete Alonso, that is number 32, and for the polar bear, it's number 296.
2: Number one.
0: In Atlanta, Braves, Dodgers came down to the final at-bat. 680 the fan.
1: Kim awaits the 3-2. Here it comes. There it goes, line drive, base it into left. Here comes Thomas. He comes to the plate. The Braves win. Steps into the batter's box as himself, steps out as Superman, and it's a 6-5 winner for the Braves. Unbelievable.
0: Atlanta getting the win in the bottom of the ninth. The NFL turns out the lights. That's next. SportsCenter all night. It's ESPN Radio.
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4: Two of baseball's best square off in Atlanta.
5: 3-2 pitch. And a fly ball deep down the left field line. In pursuit, Hernandez to the corner. Up with a glove, makes the catch, and dropped it. He dropped the ball. Both runs will score. Braves take the lead.
4: Anything you can do, I can do too.
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7: No tackle football game, no flag football game, no skills competition, no Pro Bowl game anymore. 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
8: Swung on, hit deep, right field on its way. That ball is gone. A mammoth three-run home run for Kyle Schwarber, number 40 on the season.
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9: 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It's time of that time of year where we go back to school, if they let you. That's straight ahead. Baseball, well, they're not really in the playoff picture, but they certainly got us to notice them on Wednesday. Reds, Giants, San Francisco with three in the bottom of the eighth inning, and they would take a 9-3 lead to the ninth. But they played the ninth, and in the top for Cincinnati.
10: The 1-0, and Suarez swings. There's a high drive, deep left field. Back goes Hill at the track, at the wall. It is gone. Eugenio Suarez launches a grand slam out of here to left, and the Reds all of a sudden are right back in it within one.
11: Oh, baby.
10: Here's the 0-2 to Stevenson. Swing and a line drive over, short base hit. This will score McClain, and the Reds have come all the way back. They have scored 7 times in the ninth and have taken a 10-9 lead. Swing and a miss. He struck him out. Got him with a split down and in, and that's it. The Reds somehow get off the mat. They rally in the ninth inning and beat the Giants 10-9.
9: A 7-run ninth inning for the Reds, 700 WLW. Cincinnati's first win when trailing by 6 or more entering the ninth inning since 1958. That was against the Cubs. It's their third win in franchise history when trailing by 6 or more entering the ninth. Reds scoring 7 in that ninth inning. They get the win over the Giants, who suffered their first loss in franchise history when leading by at least 6 going to the ninth inning. Speaking of dramatic wins, we had one in Atlanta. Braves hosting the Dodgers. L.A. scores a couple in the seventh inning to tie the game at 5. That's the way it would still be in the ninth.
5: Kim awaits the 3-2. Here it comes. There it goes. Line drive. Base hit into left. Here comes Thomas. He comes to the plate. The Braves win! Ha-Sung Kim mobbed out there on the backs. The man without a base hit since June steps into the batter's box as himself, steps out as Superman, and it's a 6-5 winner for the Braves. Unbelievable.
9: 680 The Fan. Yeah, you heard that right. Ha-Sung Kim entered Wednesday's game 5 for 76, hitting 0-66, but he gets the pinch hit, walk-off RBI single, and the Braves get the 6-5 win over the Dodgers. They've won 4 of 5 against L.A. this season, their best of any National League team. They've won 4 straight against the Dodgers for the first time since 2023. They get their first walk-off win since June 20th against the Brewers, their first walk-off against the Dodgers since 2023. Closest division in baseball continues to be the AL West. Rangers and White Sox on Wednesday.
11: The 0-1. Hit in the air, out into right. It's way back there. It is gone. He's tied the club record. He has homered in 5 straight games. Tristan Peters makes it 6-2. The 3-2 to Doyle. Hit in the air a ton. Left center, way back there. Gone. A 3-run homer. It's 10-2.
9: ESPN 1000. It would be a 10-4 win for the White Sox. Yes, Tristan Peters. Home run number 12 on the season. 5-game home run streak. Ties the longest in White Sox history. It's the 9th time it's happened in franchise history. White Sox get the win over the Rangers, who take their 6th straight road series loss. Rangers, though, remain a half game behind the Astros for first place in the American League West because the Yankees take care of Houston. Yankees, a 9-3 win over the Astros. They've won 7 of their last 9. Amazon Prime with the call. Yankees 2.5 ahead of the Red Sox for the top wild card spot in the American League. But Yankees reliever Fernando Cruz, partially torn UCL in his right elbow, could require Tommy John surgery. The team making the announcement after placing him on the IL Wednesday afternoon. Even without the surgery, Cruz could miss the remainder of the season. SportsCenter All Night, ESPN Radio, National League Wild Card. Not much separation for that third spot. Padres went into Wednesday with a 1-game lead over Arizona for that third wild card spot. Padres and Pirates.
12: 0-1, Yates delivers, and Cronenworth lines it into right center. That's down at a base hit. Vermeen rounding third. He's going to come in and score. Cronenworth into second base, an RBI double, and the Padres have added on. It's 3-0.
9: 97-3, the Fan. Padres, a 3-0 win over the Pirates, who, for the 15th time this season, are shut out. That's the most in Major League Baseball. Padres avoid being swept at home against the Pirates. Would have been the first time since 2003. Padres get the win, and with the win, they keep that lead over the Diamondbacks because Arizona was facing the Cubs.
12: Well struck to right off the bat of Lawler. Suzuki looking. Oh, there it goes! Opposite field shot for Lawler, his third of the season. Diamondbacks strike first in the bottom of the 6th. It's 1-0.
9: They would get a 2-0 win over the Cubs. Arizona Sports 98.7 FM. 4th shutout this month for the Diamondbacks. Tied for the most in the National League. Cubs have lost 5 of their last 7 games. Shutout for the 13th time this season. Pete Crow Armstrong led off the 6th with a double, moved to 3rd with 1 out, but was stranded there in a little bit of controversy. PCA pretty upset that a balk was not called while he was on 3rd base. As for that National League wild card picture, Padres, Diamondbacks still separated by a game for that 3rd spot. Who do we like, Padres or Diamondbacks? ESPN's Tim Kirchen.
13: I think the Padres are, you know, they didn't hit the first half of the season at all. And they've been demonstrably better offensively the second half. Fernando Tatis Jr. hit 5 homers the first half. He's got 12 in the second half. His OPS the second half is well over 300 points higher than it was the first half. Jackson Merrill had 10 homers the first half. He's already got 11, and his OPS is up just about 250 points. Plus, when they do get a lead, they have that monster bullpen with Mason Miller out there, and they upgraded at the trade deadline with Robbie Ray and Casey Mize. So I really like where the Padres are, and never forget, they are not intimidated by the Dodgers if they end up playing the Dodgers maybe in the postseason.
9: 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Baseball has an all-star game, NFL, used to. What are we going to do with ourselves now with that weekend between Championship Sunday and the Super Bowl? There was a time we could kick back and watch the Pro Bowl. I remember those days. They are no more. Judy Batista from NFL.com.
7: The NFL effectively killed the Pro Bowl. No tackle football game, no flag football game, no skills competition, no Pro Bowl game anymore. This came after a series of conversations with players, including star players. It has been a source of frustration in the NFL how non-competitive the game was, so they are eliminating it. However, they are still going to honor the game's best players. They're going to name 88 Pro Bowlers, no alternates. The feeling was that the alternates really cheapened the process. Those players will be celebrated at a celebration in Los Angeles.
9: There will be Pro Bowl athletes, but no more Pro Bowl festivities. Earlier on ESPN Radio, Gabe Neitzel and Mark Zeno.
14: We've all kindly, waited for this moment to utter the line from Christmas Vacation and Uncle Lewis.
15: Well, at least it's out of its misery.
14: Because that's where we were with the Pro Bowl, right? Now it goes back to a Pro Bowl meaning something, that they're only going to take 88 total players, 44 from each conference, and when you divvy that up, there's 3 or 4 guys at each position, and that's it. And it's done, and it's over. So you can actually go back to the idea of a Pro Bowl, or being named to a Pro Bowl, having some value to it.
16: The only reason this happened is because people stopped watching.
14: Yeah.
16: Like, when they first started doing this, the ratings were still fine. People were still tuning in. Television partners were happy. I think it was only 2 million people tuned in, and I think that's what gave them the, okay, we can actually now put this thing down. We can put this thing out of its misery. We can be done with the Pro Bowl, because people, it seemed like every year that they did the Pro Bowl games instead of the Pro Bowl, the viewership just continued to dwindle down to now the point where they feel like they can get rid of it, because they feel like they can't really make as much money as they want to off of it.
14: It all came down to the almighty dollar. If they were still producing money off of it, guess what? They'd still be playing the game. And this should be a perfect example, or a prime example, I should say, of making perfect the enemy of good. The Pro Bowl became a little pitter-patter football game, and all of a sudden, well, we've got to do something to fix it. No, you don't. You don't. Just, ask the guys, or incentivize it, hey, play the damn game the way it's meant to be played, or, don't. And they continue to try to tinker with it year after year, try to find some sort of way for us to enjoy this thing. And we got to a point where we've tinkered with it so much that it was untinkerable anymore, and we just killed it.
9: So no more Pro Bowl for the NFL. If you can't play in a Pro Bowl, why not play in college?
17: Browns are waiving tight end Daquan Wright, who has an agreement in place to play for LSU if he clears waivers.
18: Once you go to the NFL, to me, you're in the NFL. You don't get the opportunity to come back. That means you're kicking somebody else off your team. I don't think that's fair to the players that worked all summer, all spring.
9: It's an issue that's been in a white-hot spotlight this week. The notion of players returning from the NFL or any pro level and return to play in college. Conferences have been reacting swiftly to try and nix the idea. Wednesday, it was the Big 12, the conference unanimously agreeing to ban professionals from returning in all sports. The decision is in line with similar rules that the Big 10 and SEC have adopted. They made their announcements on Tuesday, although the Big 12, the first conference to include all sports. ACC athletic directors also meeting on Wednesday. There's momentum for them to follow suit. It's inevitable. It'll be decided in court. Earlier on, the Golics, Mike Jr.,
19: What you're going to hear a lot of in the coming days is a version of the fight that we saw with the Big 12, Texas Tech, and Brendan Sorsby. We're at the end of that case where Brendan Sorsby had gone to treatment for a gambling addiction. That had always been a third rail issue in college athletics. And when the Texas State Attorney General starts saying, I'm going to sue the Big 12 if you don't let him play, the Big 12 said, whoa. We're a conference, and we're allowed to enforce the rules as a conference. And if you go back to, you know, Alston versus the NCAA, the case that led to revenue sharing and all this big stuff in college sports, one of the things that came out of it was, yes, the conferences are allowed to make and enforce rules. The NCAA has had this broad monopoly and, you know, the antitrust stuff that comes into play, but conferences are allowed to do this. What you bring up is important. Could all these conferences doing this at the same time look from a lawyer's standpoint like an antitrust issue, look like they're working together to suppress player opportunity? You're right. It could almost be beneficial if one of these group of six conferences is like, actually, NFL players, you guys can all come play here and hang out.
9: There's been a number of moves and decisions over recent years that have back the NCAA into a number of corners. Earlier on Unsportsmanlike, our Michelle Smallman.
20: Was there no forward thinking? That's what it seems like we've been dealing with the NCAA for so long. Whether it's NIL, transfer portal, athletes getting paid in some way, these debates have raged on for years before things actually started to fall into place. The NCAA could have been the bus driver on this. They could have taken control. They could have been the governing body that they were supposed to be and been the adult in the room a long time ago, and they kept kicking the can down the road, and they just have never been big picture thinkers or been the leaders that they need to be, which is why we have issue after issue after issue with 5 for 5 and the timing of this being the latest.
9: Daquan Wright and other athletes from the 2022 class played 4 college seasons. They went pro under the belief they had exhausted their NCAA eligibility. The NCAA adopted the new age-based model in June, granting athletes up to 5 years of eligibility within 5 years, but the new rules did not cover players who began their careers in that 2022-23 academic year. When it comes to eligibility, though, might not be all bad. Earlier on Freddie and Harry, our Peter Burns.
21: What if this is the first time in a long time that the NCAA actually were thinking 4 moves ahead in chess?
9: Okay.
21: And they knew exactly that this was going to happen. Mm-hmm. And they knew that all the conferences were going to be upset. They knew that the politicians are going to look at this and go, that's ridiculous. And they were waiting for the conferences to basically bow up as well. And now everyone's paying attention. And now, guess what? Every single one of these conferences are saying, now it's time to pass this Protect College Sports Act.
9: Mm-hmm.
21: So what if, and this is a big, it might be a big jump, and I'm a conspiracy theory guy, right? But what if this is the NCAA knew exactly this was how this thing was going to play out, and it might strengthen the case for Congress to finally act?
9: First step, at least at the college level, will be court action next week. Speaking of going to court, she wants to stay with her team on the court. That's next. SportsCenter All Night continues. It's ESPN Radio.
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5: 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NBA, Lakers controlling owner Jeannie Buss is officially challenging the legality of her five siblings and their vote last week to sell the family's remaining shares in the Lakers franchise. Petition filed Wednesday in court in L.A., saying it's in the best interest of the family to retain an interest sufficient to maintain control and to benefit from the continuously skyrocketing value. She is also seeking to remove her siblings, two of them as co-trustees of the family trust, saying that they breached their fiduciary duty, and said the Lakers minority owners have joined her in the decision to retain a stake in the franchise. The filing says that Joey Buss signed his vote to sell the family shares in the Lakers a day before the report came out that the team was being sold and that they had an agreement to sell. And thus, that tag-along rights that are part of the trust are not yet applicable. Free agent Jonathan Kuminga, two-year, $12.5 million deal with the Timberwolves, includes a player option on the second season. Speaking of seasons, will LIV have one? LIV Golf scaling back. The 2026 season came to an abrupt end last weekend. Future uncertain, of course. And now LIV Golf informing its employees Wednesday it is scaling back operations and terminating a significant number of positions in order to, in their words, make LIV 2.0 a reality. It's expected a majority of the workforce will be affected. This week in Atlanta, meanwhile, $40 million up for grabs, $10 million going to the winner of the Tour Championship. Scottie Scheffler says he feels better having battled hand, foot, and mouth disease.
6: Paid into the Tour Championship here. How you feeling?
7: Yeah, doing good. Yeah, feeling back to normal. Got my energy back. Hands are normal. Everything's good. Throat's back to normal so I can eat and drink like a normal guy again. And yeah, it's just one of those deals. You know, unfortunate, but you know, that's part of traveling and life on the road.
8: What else did Scotty tell you ahead of tomorrow's first round?
9: That overall this season, he's proudest of his consistent intensity. He said it's really hard to maintain that intensity over the entirety of a PGA Tour season. and he feels like he's done a really good job at that this year. But we spend more time talking about the future than we did the present, specifically that Tour CEO Brian Rolapp here on Tuesday announced that the Tour Championship starting in 2028 will actually be 2 weeks, and it will be match play. And Scheffler told me that the fans have been clamoring for a different format to this tournament, and he feels like it'll be a really interesting way to finish the year.
4: This year we'll finish with a champion at East Lake. They'll tee it up in the morning in Atlanta. SportsCenter all night, ESPN Radio. Back to baseball. Shutouts on Wednesday. Shutouts and a milestone.
10: 2-2 pitch. Swung on. Hit deep. Right field on its way. That ball is gone. A mammoth three-run home run for Kyle Schwarber. Number 40 on the season. He leads the major leagues, and he has put the Phillies up 6-0 here in the second inning.
4: Phillies up 6-0 there, and they go on to a 6-0 win over the Mariners. Their 16th shutout this season, most in baseball, their most in a season since 2011. Kyle Schwarber, 2-for-5, with that 40th homer of the season. Fourth 40-homer season since 2022. That's the most in Major League Baseball.
11: You know, I think that it's obviously it's a good thing because that means you're, you know, hopefully producing runs for your team. And, you know, it's like you said, it's not more about going out there and trying to achieve or retain a certain number. I think it's just more trying to stack as many at-bats as you can to keep trying to help the team win. And today was a great day overall for us where we go out early and Zeus was just able to keep those guys down and Bullpen was able to shut it out. So it was a great overall day and get into this off day and hit the reset button and get right back to it.
4: Phillies get the 6-0 win, Schwarber's fourth career 40-homer season, all with the Phillies. Ties Ryan Howard for the most in Phillies history. Blue Jays, a 3-0 shutout of the Royals, who have their season-long 9-game win streak come to an end. First time they've been shut out since August 15th at the Angels. Had been their last loss prior to the 9-game win streak. Blue Jays get back in the win column after back-to-back losses. They are 3 games behind the Guardians for the final AL wildcard spot. Speaking of shutouts, Marlins pulling away from the Red Sox.
10: The 1-0 pitch. Casey with the bouncer over to first, and Sogard can't grab that. That'll be error number 4. Otto comes in to score. Casey hustling out of the box, takes 2. It's 3-0 Marlins, and in the bottom of the 8th, that feels humongous.
4: 104.3 WQAM Marlins, a 4-0 win over the Red Sox, who have their 5-game win streak come to an end. First time they've been shut out since July 25th against Toronto. Marlins' 13th shutout win this season. They are 4 games behind the Padres in the wild card chase. Rays also with a shutout.
12: I don't know if the Rays will be a little gun-shy to send Simpson. Swing and a line drive by DeLuca down the left field line all the way to the corner. Simpson to third base, being waved home by Brady Williams. McGonagall holds on to the relay. It's an RBI double for DeLuca. The Rays score first. It is 1-0.
4: They go on to a 3-0 win over the Tigers. 620 WDAE. Rays with their third win in their last 4 games. Going from the pros back to college isn't really a big deal. That's next at ESPN Radio.
0: 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It's an NL Central showdown. Kelly De La Cruz and the Cincinnati Reds are at Wrigley to face MVP candidate PCA and the Chicago Cubs.
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1: The NFL says there's no more Pro Bowl. Jeannie Buss asking a court to halt her siblings from selling the family's stake in the Lakers. Another conference joining the ranks of those trying to hold off pro athletes from returning to college play.
2: Browns are waiving tight end Daquan Wright, who has an agreement in place to play for LSU if he clears waivers.
3: LSU is behind a lot of the Louisiana case. There's going to be a lot of players that are part of this group that filed in Louisiana that will probably end up playing at LSU.
4: Once you go to the NFL, I mean, you're in the NFL, you don't get the opportunity to come back, and you have a limited roster limit now. So if you invited somebody back to your team, that means you're kicking somebody else off your team. I don't think that's fair to the players that worked all summer, all spring.
1: The issue of potentially heading back to college for athletes, such as those who don't make an NFL roster, it's been a hot-button topic this summer. Big 12 on Wednesday joining the Big 10 and the SEC with a conference ban on pro athletes coming on in. The SEC rule may have the stiffest consequences, ESPN's Pete Thamel.
5: One of the unique aspects of their decision was that they had probably the stiffest punishments that we've seen so far. A head coach would be suspended for half the team's games. There's a fine involved if you bring back a player from the NFL, for example, that would be half of that sports program's budget. Greg Sankey himself has autonomy to make decisions, and the institution would have their voting rights revoked in matters of the SEC. So these are significant penalties, and they come at a time when the players who, under a temporary restraining order, were set to be eligible at places, including LSU, are expected to still pursue their eligibility there. So it's interesting that TRO comes down this week. The SEC presidents make their stand. Notably, it was 15-0. LSU abstained from voting when it came to the penalties. So we'll see in the upcoming days if those athletes, not LSU, those athletes, file again in Baton Rouge for an amended TRO to continue to pursue their eligibility.
1: The issue will be back in court next week. Could be another precedent-setting moment. ESPN analyst Booger McFarland says, perhaps we should just take a deep breath.
6: Well, I think it's important to keep context. This all came about because of a ruling in Louisiana based on the class of 2022. So, you know, they passed a rule that said you could get 5 for 5, and the class of 22 didn't get that. So this is a small one-time deal. I think everyone is acting like this is going to happen every year. It's not going to happen every year. This is not like a three-year guy in the league trying to go back to college. This is a one-time deal. With that being said, I think it goes without saying, just like we need air to breathe, pros shouldn't play college football. I don't think anybody is saying that. I think this little kerfuffle that's going on around America right now, and all these things are being passed, to me has been blown way out of proportion based on, we're talking about 20 players or so that in a one-time anomaly this happened. This can't happen next year. But I don't think anybody wants 25, 26-year-olds playing against 17 or 18-year-olds. I don't think that should happen, nor do I think it's going to happen. So I think sometimes perspective is better than actual going into all these different nuances of the conversation. And so it's important to remember that.
1: And the case will be back in court come next week. LSU isn't the only school that could potentially have a former pro on the field this fall. Certainly are, though, the ones that have found themselves at the center of the firestorm, and specifically Tigers coach Lane Kiffin. There was no school in the SEC voting against the new rules from the SEC, and it's essentially going to fall into the hands of lawyers. How would we expect Lane Kiffin to react to any potential ruling? Earlier on ESPN Radio, Matt Moscato from 104.5 ESPN in Baton Rouge.
7: I think Lane Kiffin's reaction is going to be sort of a unified front from LSU leadership, which is that they are going to do whatever the court order says. If these players that were part of the temporary restraining order last week, if on Monday, they'll be in the Baton Rouge courtroom on Monday, seeking a preliminary injunction. If they receive that, they're eligible. And I think they're going to play. And if a judge rules those players ineligible or does not grant that preliminary injunction, then they won't play. So Lane Kiffin, I'm sure you guys heard, was on McAfee yesterday, and made a comment about how you can't pick and choose what court orders you abide by. And he was referring to Trinidad Chambliss and Diego Pavia, who got extra eligibility after being deemed ineligible because courts ordered them eligible. Their point of view at LSU, the leadership's point of view, is if a court deems these players eligible, then they need to play.
8: Look, I know he's an easy target to be the villain. Lane isn't doing anything else any other college coach or program would do. I know he's loved in LSU, but how do you view Lane and the way he comes through in all this?
7: He's loved because he ain't lost a game yet, man. look, I mean, you're right. I mean, guys, I think regardless of what you think about Lane, he is objectively a great offensive mind. He is arguably the best in college football. I think his reputation, however, is earned because everywhere he goes, problems and messes follow. And at some point, it's like the Taylor Swift song, "I'm the problem, it's me." My wife's a huge Taylor Swift fan. Well, who am I kidding? So am I. That's Lane, right? So the problems follow him, and he has earned that reputation.
1: And we'll see if he faces any consequences from the conference as we head into the fall. SportsCenter All Night, ESPN Radio.
9: The Falcons quarterback battle, that's finally becoming a battle. Michael Penix Jr. has finally been cleared to practice.
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6: This is not a competition, so I would be shocked if Tua Tagovailoa is not the starter opening day.
1: Michael Penix has been practicing with the Falcons, back from the ACL injury he suffered in Week 11 last season. Week one,
11: each and every day I'm getting better, getting more confident. And, you know, I'm not playing this week because, you know, obviously I only had three practices under my belt under doing 11-on-11 stuff. But I've been feeling really good. And, you know, as long as I keep the track that I'm on, I definitely feel like I will be where I need to be mentally and physically to feel confident enough to go out there in week one. And, you know, as far as, you know, being healthy and all that, I feel good. I just know three practices. It's like, dang, I just got clear. It's like, hey, all right, let me get my feet wet a little bit, but there's no number on that. You know, there's no number on how many practices I feel. You know, obviously I feel like I got to trust my body, you know, see how my body feels, you know, and, you know, mentally and stuff like that as well. So I'll say it's more of that than a number of reps and stuff like that.
1: Now with week one bearing down, Coach Kevin Stefanski will have to make a decision.
12: Whenever they tell me I have to, when that depth chart has to be. I'm not honestly not trying to be coy. Just we'll focus on what's available to us, what information's available to us. Obviously, this has been something that, you know, we need to work through as people come back off of injury. I mean, Tua was injured to start camp, and then Mike's been injured, you know, and not doing the 11-on-11. So you just every day you're just trying to make decisions based on who's available to you. The good news is very, very happy with our guys and the progress they've all made.
1: No starter named yet in Atlanta. Yet. Friday, Falcons, Dolphins in Miami. 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
13: I have not spoken to Tua about this. No one's ever asked him about it. Just a kind of viewpoint from my own eyes. Tua doesn't feel like he's in love with football at the moment. Like, he's got a bunch. It's the happy feet. It's the poor decision-making. It's the dropping of the snaps and things. It just doesn't look like this is a guy who has that competitive fire in him right now to want to go out and win a job and play football. Tua's going to get the start on Friday, and maybe it's Tua playing for his spot on the roster, not the starting spot. At this point, I believe Michael Penix is going to be named the starter. And it's not that I never had one preference over the other. I just assumed it was going to be Tua because the numbers backed him up. He had the high ceiling that we've seen. Everything felt like it was in his favor, but he's been so bad at this point that objectively to name him the starter after all this, if you name him the starter now, it's like, well, why didn't you just do that from the beginning? What have you seen from Penix that overwhelmed you or underwhelmed you that said he's not ready or he's not the guy? And the fact that he's been cleared at this point, it feels like Tua lost his grip on the job, and he's playing for a spot on the roster. His salary this year is $1.2 million. If they cut him, it's 0.4% of their cap. Dead money means nothing. And objectively, if we're talking about backups here, and I hate backup quarterback discussions, but what is the real difference between Tua, Cooper Rush, or Jack Strand? I don't know that there is a real definitive difference between any of them.
1: So bottom line, there will need to be someone to come out of the quarterback battle in Atlanta. ESPN analyst Booger McFarland.
6: Well, I think to call it a battle would be an overstatement. It's really not a battle. Like, anytime you get a new staff that comes in and they bring in their own quarterback for competition in Tua Tagovailoa, that tells you who they want to start. You couple that with the fact that Michael Penix is coming off an ACL. He just got cleared for 11 on 11. This really is not a competition. So I would be shocked. I mean, totally shocked if Tua Tagovailoa is not the starter opening day. And quite frankly, I think he gives them the best chance to win football games. They're going to run the football with Bijan Robinson. We know it's going to be a really good offensive line. It's going to be play action pass. They're going to try to get Drake London involved and Kyle Pitts in mismatches down in the field. So I don't think this is a quarterback competition at all. I think it's Tua Tagovailoa's job. And if he can't do the job and Michael Penix gets healthy at some point down the road, then we may see Michael Penix. But I think for the first month of the season, it's all Tua, and it's Tua's job to lose.
1: And how about the notion that the Falcons quarterback perhaps is currently not on the Atlanta roster? Earlier on ESPN Radio, our Q Myers.
14: So is there a chance that a team could be persuaded by the Falcons to maybe trade a quarterback that they may have on their roster? Now, it wouldn't be the short-term solution because you're not going to just go trade for a quarterback on another roster and then start him on week one.
15: Yeah.
14: Right,
15: yeah,
14: that's not realistic.
15: Right.
14: But is there any chance that there could be a quarterback on a roster that may not be that starting quarterback for a certain team that Atlanta says, you know what, he's better than that guy, and he's better than that guy? With Penix, I feel bad. The current staff don't have any ties to Penix. And then they brought in Tua on a one-year flyer that they're basically paying him pennies, right? Because Miami's flipping the bill on him. So I feel like that there's a world where they're looking right now, not through the waiver wire, but they're looking through the current rosters. Well, what do you think about that quarterback? Yeah. Well, he's second on the depth chart there. What if he's first here? Because I just don't see either one of those guys at this stage of the game, one, being healthy enough to have long-term success there, or even being good enough.
1: Tua Tagovailoa will see the Dolphins again. Falcons-Dolphins meeting in Miami Friday for their preseason finale. Speaking of players who could be moved potentially, what about Joey Porter with the Steelers? He's been dealing with a back issue since the start of training camp. Present for Steelers practices, but has not taken the field. ESPN Steelers reporter Brooke Pryor.
16: We asked Mike McCarthy 2 days ago if Joey would remain on PUP for the foreseeable future, and he said, well, it's a business situation. That's what he's dealing with. Now, PUP means physically unable to perform, so I followed up and I said, is he still injured? And Mike McCarthy said, well, yeah, he's still on PUP. But we know that at the heart of this is a contract situation, right? And I've been told that there hasn't been any meaningful progress between the two sides. A date that I would keep in mind, though, is Sunday, August 30th, this upcoming Sunday. That's roster cut down day. Mm-hmm. At that point, if he remains on PUP, then he has to miss the first 4 weeks of the season. So that suggests that something is going to happen in the next couple of days to force things to go one way or the other. Now, I asked veteran inside linebacker Landon Roberts if this was a distraction to the team, right, to have Joey dealing with this sitting out. And he said, no, Joey's a good guy. He is always about his business. And we know that when it's time to ramp up, Joey will be out there.
17: Meanwhile, let's talk about the Steelers' offense, because they've got four quarterbacks right here, right now on the roster. What's the plan, though, in this third and final preseason game?
16: Yeah, Mike McCarthy is keeping it under wraps exactly how he's going to divide the playing time, but he said the focus is going to be on those two young guys, those two being Drew Aller and Will Howard. And I would not be surprised to see Drew Aller start this game and then Will Howard come in. That was flip-flopped in the second preseason game. And look, they have a big decision to make because Mike McCarthy has never had four quarterbacks on the 53-man roster for week one. And we asked Mike McCarthy, look, is this going to hinder any of the quarterback development if you have four? Because that's a lot of snaps to go around. And he said, well, no, because there are no time constraints in the regular season. He said, I can keep them before practice. I can keep them after practice. They can really ramp up the QB school component there. He said, heck, I'd like to have six quarterbacks if I could. So don't be surprised if on Sunday, August 30th, if there are four quarterbacks on the roster for the Pittsburgh Steelers.
1: It'll all come after this week's preseason finale. Steelers-Bills in the finale. Coming up later today, SportsCenter All Night, ESPN Radio. Back to baseball, Brewers and Mets.
18: 1-2 pitch. Drilled into right. This is deep, way up, way back. Ben's watching it sail goodbye on a bomb by Bryce Terang. A three-run blast and a huge one for the Brewers to break this game open in the fourth inning. There's the Bryce Terang power swing. It is 7-0 Milwaukee.
1: His 19th homer of the season, drives in three, snapped a 19-game homerless drought with his 19th homer of the season. Had been his longest drought of the year. 620 WTMJ. Brewers, an 8-1 win over the Mets. Brewers' 82nd win of the season guarantees them a sixth consecutive winning season, tying the franchise record set in the late 70s and early 80s. Guardians keep winning.
15: Swung on and popped him up. First base side. Son a factor coming on now. The second baseman. And Brasada makes the catch with a snow cone in the webbing. He somehow got it done, man. Bailing out Lowe, who was battling the Sun. Chris Jimenez, perhaps a typical end of what you'd expect to a wild road trip for the Guardians that finishes 6-0.
1: Seventh straight win overall, tying a season high. WTAM Guardians trailed 3-1 in the eighth and 3-2 in the ninth. Third win this season when trailing entering the ninth inning for the Angels, their 82nd loss, clinching their 11th straight losing season. As for the Twins,
19: here's Alika, and he hits a fly ball, well hit to left center. Keyshaw back deep in the alley at the track, reaching up, he can't get it. It's off the wall, it's in play. Two-run score. Williams around second, streaking to third with a triple, and the A's take the lead. 5-4 Athletics.
1: Talk 650 KSTE. A's a 7-4 win over the Twins, who with the loss and Cleveland's win fall four games behind the Guardians for the final wild card spot in the American League. Battling more than just a golf course. That's next. SportsCenter All Night continues. It's ESPN Radio.
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3: St. Thomas Athletics plays here all year long. 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
1: 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They are teeing it up this morning at East Lake, round one of the Tour Championship. Among those in the 30-player field for the title, Gary Woodland. He hasn't seen this part of the playoffs in quite a while. As our Marty Smith notes, it's been and continues to be one heck of a ride.
2: He's an incredible man, and his resolve has inspired millions of people all over the globe. In September 2023, Woodland had surgery to remove a lesion on his brain. And then earlier this season, he admitted and revealed that he'd been battling overwhelming post-traumatic stress disorder. He battled through it on the strength of that global endorsement from all of these fans and ultimately returned to victory at the Texas Children's Houston Open, and now has battled his way all the way back. And he's in the Tour Championship here at East Lake this weekend.
3: I hope people realize and they see that I'm out here living my dreams. I'm back at the Tour Championship for the first time in 7 years. And I'm not here if I didn't ask for help. I'm not. And I hope somebody sees that and realizes it's okay. You know, it's okay to not be okay. And that's what I've realized through this journey. You know, I think sometimes when you're not okay, it's you just everything's the end of the world. And it's okay to not be okay because there's people that want to help. And you can still go out and fight and live your dreams no matter how hard it gets.
2: Woodland went on to tell me that some days he just lays in bed crying because he doesn't want to fight this anymore. And I asked him, Gary, what are you fighting? He said, I'm fighting the struggle for my brain to stop shutting down. I'm fighting hypervigilance and thinking that people are trying to kill me. He's been so open about this post-traumatic stress battle to the point where he also told me that Hall of Fame athletes have reached out to him this year to reveal their own struggles and that they're so inspired by his vulnerability in being so honest about what he's been battling. He's a light in the world, and his resolve, again, has inspired so many of us all across the world.
1: Gary Woodland named a U.S. team captain's assistant for the President's Cup next month at East Lake today. He tees off just after 12:15 Eastern time. Flo-Jay Johnson scoring 20 points. Seattle Storm beat the shorthanded Toronto Tempo 90-78. Toronto was without its top three scorers.

0: is over the bullpen. That is a long-distance touch-em-all time. Hunter Goodman makes it 10-1 Rockies.
1: Number four.
2: Phillies shut out the Mariners. Kyle Schwarber reaching 40 for the season. 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
3: 2-2 pitch. Swung on. Hit deep. Right field on its way. That ball is gone. A mammoth three-run home run for Kyle Schwarber. Number 40 on the season. He leads the major leagues, and he has put the Phillies up 6-0 here in the second inning.
1: Number three.
2: White Sox get another win, and Tristan Peters gets another home run. ESPN 1000.
4: The 0-1. Hit in the air out into right. It's way back there. It is gone. He's tied the club record. He has homered in 5 straight games. Tristan Peters makes it 6-2.
1: Number two.
2: Orioles outlast the Cardinals. Pete Alonso continuing to close in on 300. WBAL.
5: The pitch. Alonso drives this to right field. Walker's back. He's at the wall. And that is gone. The amazing Alonso does it again. 7-0 Baltimore. My goodness, Pete Alonso, that is number 32, and for the polar bear, it's number 296.
1: Number one.
2: In Atlanta, Braves, Dodgers came down to the final at-bat. 680 The Fan.
3: Kim awaits the 3-2. Here it comes. There it goes, line drive, base it into left. Here comes Thomas. He comes to the plate. The Braves win. June steps into the batter's box as himself, steps out as Superman, and it's a 6-5 winner for the Braves. Unbelievable.
2: Atlanta getting the win in the bottom of the ninth. The NFL turns out the lights. That's next. SportsCenter all night. It's ESPN Radio.
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4: Two of baseball's best square off in Atlanta.
5: 3-2 pitch. A fly ball deep down the left field line. In pursuit, Hernandez to the corner. Up with a glove, makes the catch and dropped it. He dropped the ball. Both runs will score. Braves take the lead.
4: Anything you can do, I can do too.
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7: No tackle football game, no flag football game, no skills competition, no Pro Bowl game anymore. 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
5: Swung on, hit deep, right field on its way. That ball is gone. A mammoth three-run home run for Kyle Schwarber, number 40 on the season.
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8: 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Time of that time of year where we go back to school, if they let you. That's straight ahead. Baseball, well, they're not really in the playoff picture, but they certainly got us to notice them on Wednesday. Reds, Giants, San Francisco with three in the bottom of the eighth inning, and they would take a 9-3 lead to the ninth. But they played the ninth, and in the top for Cincinnati.
9: The 1-0, and Suarez swings. There's a high drive, deep left field. Back goes Hill at the track, at the wall. It is gone. Eugenio Suarez launches a grand slam out of here to left, and the Reds all of a sudden are right back in it within one.
10: Oh, baby.
9: Here's the 0-2 to Stevenson. Swing and a line drive over short base hit. This will score McClain, and the Reds have come all the way back. They have scored seven times in the ninth and have taken a 10-9 lead. Swing and a miss. He struck him out. Got him with a split down and in, and that's it. The Reds somehow get off the mat. They rally in the ninth inning and beat the Giants 10-9.
8: A seven-run ninth inning for the Reds, 700 WLW. Cincinnati's first win when trailing by six or more entering the ninth inning since 1958. That was against the Cubs. It's their third win in franchise history when trailing by six or more entering the ninth. The Reds scoring seven in that ninth inning. They get the win over the Giants, who suffered their first loss in franchise history when leading by at least six going to the ninth inning. Speaking of dramatic wins, we had one in Atlanta. Braves hosting the Dodgers. L.A. scores a couple in the seventh inning to tie the game at five. That's the way it would still be in the ninth.
5: Kim awaits the 3-2. Here it comes. There it goes. Line drive. Base hit to the left. Here comes Thomas. He comes to the plate. The Braves win. Ha-Sung Kim mobbed out there on the bags. The man without a base hit since June steps into the batter's box as himself, steps out as Superman, and it's a 6-5 winner for the Braves. Unbelievable.
8: 680 The Fan. Yeah, you heard that right. Ha-Sung Kim entered Wednesday's game 5 for 76, hitting 0-66, but he gets the pinch hit, walk-off RBI single, and the Braves get the 6-5 win over the Dodgers. They've won 4 of 5 against L.A. this season, their best of any National League team. They've won 4 straight against the Dodgers for the first time since 2023. They get their first walk-off win since June 20th against the Brewers, their first walk-off against the Dodgers since 2023. Closest division in baseball continues to be the AL West. Rangers and White Sox on Wednesday.
10: The 0-1. Hit in the air, out into right. It's way back there. It is gone. He's tied the club record. He has homered in 5 straight games. Tristan Peters makes it 6-2. The 3-2 to Doyle. Hit in the air a ton. Left center, way back there. Gone. A 3-run homer. It's 10-2.
8: ESPN 1000, it would be a 10-4 win for the White Sox. Yes, Tristan Peters, home run number 12 on the season. 5-game home run streak. Ties the longest in White Sox history. It's the 9th time it's happened in franchise history. White Sox get the win over the Rangers, who take their 6th straight road series loss. Rangers, though, remain a 1/2 game behind the Astros for first place in the American League West because the Yankees take care of Houston. Yankees, a 9-3 win over the Astros. They've won 7 of their last 9. Amazon Prime with the call. Yankees 2.5 ahead of the Red Sox for the top wild card spot in the American League. But Yankees reliever Fernando Cruz, partially torn UCL in his right elbow, could require Tommy John surgery. The team making the announcement after placing him on the IL Wednesday afternoon. Even without the surgery, Cruz could miss the remainder of the season. SportsCenter all night, ESPN Radio, National League wild card. Not much separation for that third spot. Padres went into Wednesday with a 1-game lead over Arizona for that third wild card spot. Padres and Pirates.
10: 0-1, Yates delivers, and Cronenworth lines it into right center. That's down at a base hit. Vermeen rounding third. He's going to come in and score. Cronenworth into second base, an RBI double, and the Padres have added on. It's 3-0.
8: 97-3, the Fan. Padres, a 3-0 win over the Pirates, who, for the 15th time this season, are shut out. That's the most in Major League Baseball. Padres avoid being swept at home against the Pirates. Would have been the first time since 2003. Padres get the win, and with the win, they keep that lead over the Diamondbacks because Arizona was facing the Cubs.
10: Well struck to right off the bat of Lawler. Suzuki looking up. There it goes! Opposite field shot for Lawler, his 3rd of the season. Diamondbacks strike first in the bottom of the 6th. It's 1-0.
8: They would get a 2-0 win over the Cubs. Arizona Sports 98.7 FM. 4th shutout this month for the Diamondbacks. Tied for the most in the National League. Cubs have lost 5 of their last 7 games. Shutout for the 13th time this season. Pete Crow Armstrong led off the 6th with a double, moved to 3rd with 1 out, but was stranded there in a little bit of controversy. PCA pretty upset that a balk was not called while he was on 3rd base. As for that National League wild card picture, Padres, Diamondbacks still separated by a game for that 3rd spot. Who do we like, Padres or Diamondbacks? ESPN's Tim Kirchen.
11: I think the Padres are, you know, they didn't hit the first half of the season at all, and they've been demonstrably better offensively the second half. Fernando Tatis Jr. hit 5 homers the first half. He's got 12 in the second half. His OPS the second half is well over 300 points higher than it was the first half. Jackson Merrill had 10 homers the first half. He's already got 11, and his OPS is up just about 250 points. Plus, when they do get a lead, they have that monster bullpen with Mason Miller out there and And they upgraded at the trade deadline with Robbie Ray and Casey Mize. So I really like where the Padres are. And never forget, they are not intimidated by the Dodgers if they end up playing the Dodgers maybe in the postseason.
8: 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ESPN Radio. 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Baseball has an all-star game. NFL used to. What are we going to do with ourselves now with that weekend between Championship Sunday and the Super Bowl? There was a time we could kick back and watch the Pro Bowl. I remember those days. They are no more. 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
7: The NFL effectively killed the Pro Bowl. No tackle football game, no flag football game, no skills competition, no Pro Bowl game anymore. This came after a series of conversations with players, including star players. It has been a source of frustration in the NFL how non-competitive the game was, so they are eliminating it. However, they are still going to honor the game's best players. They're going to name 88 Pro Bowlers, no alternates. The feeling was that the alternates really cheapened the process. Those players will be celebrated at a celebration in Los Angeles.
8: There will be Pro Bowl athletes, but no more Pro Bowl festivities. 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
12: We've all kindly, waited for this moment to utter the line from Christmas Vacation and Uncle Lewis.
13: Well, at least it's out of its misery.
12: Because that's where we were with the Pro Bowl, right? Now it goes back to a Pro Bowl meaning something, that they're only going to take 88 total players, 44 from each conference, and when you divvy that up, there's three or four guys at each position, and that's it. And it's done, and it's over. So you can actually go back to the idea of a Pro Bowl or being named to a Pro Bowl having some value to it.
14: The only reason this happened is because people stopped watching.
12: Yeah.
14: Like, when they first started doing this, the ratings were still fine. People were still tuning in. Television partners were happy. I think it was only 2 million people tuned in, and I think that's what gave them the, okay, we can actually now put this thing down. We can put this thing out of its misery. We can be done with the Pro Bowl, because people, it seemed like every year that they did the Pro Bowl games instead of the Pro Bowl, the viewership just continued to dwindle down to now the point where they feel like they can get rid of it because they feel like they can't really make as much money as they want to off of it.
12: It all came down to the almighty dollar. If they were still producing money off of it, guess what? They'd still be playing the game. And this should be a perfect example, or a prime example, I should say, of making perfect the enemy of good. The Pro Bowl became a little pitter-patter football game, and all of a sudden, well, we've got to do something to fix it. No, you don't. You don't. Just, ask the guys, or incentivize it, hey, play the damn game the way it's meant to be played, or, don't. And they continually try to tinker with it year after year, try to find some sort of way for us to enjoy this thing. And we got to a point where we've tinkered with it so much that it was untinkerable anymore, and we just killed it.
8: So no more Pro Bowl for the NFL. If you can't play in a Pro Bowl, why not play in college?
15: Browns are waiving tight end Daquan Wright, who has an agreement in place to play for LSU if he clears waivers.
16: Once you go to the NFL, to me, you're in the NFL. You don't get the opportunity to come back. That means you're kicking somebody else off your team. I don't think that's fair to the players that worked all summer, all spring.
8: It's an issue that's been in a white-hot spotlight this week. The notion of players returning from the NFL or any pro level and return to play in college. Conferences have been reacting swiftly to try and nix the idea. Wednesday, it was the Big 12, the conference unanimously agreeing to ban professionals from returning in all sports. The decision is in line with similar rules that the Big 10 and SEC have adopted. They made their announcements on Tuesday, although the Big 12, the first conference to include all sports. ACC athletic directors also meeting on Wednesday. There's momentum for them to follow suit. It's inevitable. It'll be decided in court. Earlier on the Golics, Mike Jr.,
17: what you're going to hear a lot of in the coming days is a version of the fight that we saw with the Big 12, Texas Tech, and Brendan Sorsby. We're at the end of that case where Brendan Sorsby had gone to treatment for a gambling addiction. That had always been a third rail issue in college athletics. And when the Texas State Attorney General starts saying, I'm going to sue the Big 12 if you don't let him play, the Big 12 said, whoa, whoa, whoa. We're a conference, and we're allowed to enforce the rules as a conference. And if you go back to, Alston versus the NCAA, the case that led to revenue sharing and all this big stuff in college sports, one of the things that came out of it was, yes, the conferences are allowed to make and enforce rules. The NCAA has had this broad monopoly and, the antitrust stuff that comes into play, but conferences are allowed to do this. What you bring up is important. could all these conferences doing this at the same time look from a lawyer's standpoint like an antitrust issue, look like they're working together to suppress player opportunity? You're right. It could almost be beneficial if one of these group of six conferences is like, actually, NFL players, you guys can all come play here and hang out.
8: Been a number of moves and decisions over recent years that have backed the NCAA into a number of corners. Earlier on Unsportsmanlike, our Michelle Smallman.
18: Was there no forward thinking? That's what it seems like we've been dealing with the NCAA for so long. Whether it's NIL, transfer portal, athletes getting paid in some way, these debates have raged on for years before things actually started to fall into place. The NCAA could have been the bus driver on this. They could have taken control. They could have been the governing body that they were supposed to be and been the adult in the room a long time ago. And they kept kicking the can down the road, and they just have never been big picture thinkers or been the leaders that they need to be, which is why we have issue after issue after issue, with 5 for 5 and the timing of this being the latest.
8: Daquan Wright and other athletes from the 2022 class played 4 college seasons. They went pro under the belief they had exhausted their NCAA eligibility. The NCAA adopted the new age-based model in June, granting athletes up to 5 years of eligibility within 5 years, but the new rules did not cover players who began their careers in that 2022-23 academic year. When it comes to eligibility, though, might not be all bad. Earlier on Freddie and Harry, our Peter Burns.
19: What if this is the first time in a long time that the NCAA actually were thinking 4 moves ahead in chess?
8: Okay.
19: And they knew exactly that this was going to happen. Mm-hmm. And they knew that all the conferences were going to be upset. They knew that the politicians are going to look at this and go, that's ridiculous. And they were waiting for the conferences to basically bow up as well. And now everyone's paying attention. And now, guess what? Every single one of these conferences are saying, now it's time to pass this Protect College Sports Act.
8: Mm-hmm.
19: So what if, and this is a big, I mean, I'd be a big jump, and I'm a conspiracy theory guy, right? But what if this is the NCAA knew exactly this was how this thing was going to play out and might strengthen the case for Congress to finally act?
8: First step, at least at the college level, will be court action next week. Speaking of going to court, she wants to stay with her team on the court. That's next. SportsCenter All Night continues. It's ESPN Radio.
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1: 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NBA, Lakers controlling owner Jeannie Buss is officially challenging the legality of her five siblings and their vote last week to sell the family's remaining shares in the Lakers franchise. Petition filed Wednesday in court in L.A., saying it's in the best interest of the family to retain an interest sufficient to maintain control and to benefit from the continuously skyrocketing value. She is also seeking to remove her siblings, two of them as co-trustees of the family trust, saying that they breached their fiduciary duty, and said the Lakers minority owners have joined her in the decision to retain a stake in the franchise. The filing says that Joey Buss signed his vote to sell the family shares in the Lakers a day before the report came out that the team was being sold and that they had an agreement to sell. And thus, that tag-along rights that are part of the trust are not yet applicable. Free agent Jonathan Kuminga, two-year, $12.5 million deal with the Timberwolves, includes a player option on the second season. Speaking of seasons, will LIV have one? LIV Golf scaling back. The 2026 season came to an abrupt end last weekend. Future uncertain, of course. And now LIV Golf informing its employees Wednesday it is scaling back operations and terminating a significant number of positions in order to, in their words, make LIV 2.0 a reality. It's expected a majority of the workforce will be affected. This week in Atlanta, meanwhile, $40 million up for grabs, $10 million going to the winner of the Tour Championship. Scottie Scheffler says he feels better having battled hand, foot, and mouth disease.
2: Head into the Tour Championship here. How you feeling?
3: Yeah, doing good. Yeah, feeling back to normal. Got my energy back. Hands are normal. Everything's good. Throat's back to normal so I can eat and drink like a normal guy again. And yeah, it's just one of those deals. You know, unfortunate, but you know, that's part of traveling and life on the road.
4: What else did Scotty tell you ahead of tomorrow's first round?
5: That overall this season, he's proudest of his consistent intensity. He said it's really hard to maintain that intensity over the entirety of a PGA Tour season, and he feels like he's done a really good job at that this year. But we spend more time talking about the future than we did the present. Specifically, that Tour CEO Brian Rolapp here on Tuesday announced that the Tour Championship starting in 2028 will actually be 2 weeks, and it will be match play. And Scheffler told me that the fans have been clamoring for a different format to this tournament, and he feels like it'll be a really interesting way to finish the year.
1: This year we'll finish with a champion at East Lake. They'll tee it up in the morning in Atlanta. SportsCenter All Night, ESPN Radio. Back to baseball. Shutouts on Wednesday. Shutouts and a milestone.
6: 2-2 pitch. Swung on. Hit deep. Right field on its way. That ball is gone. A mammoth three-run home run for Kyle Schwarber. Number 40 on the season. He leads the major leagues, and he has put the Phillies up 6-0 here in the second inning.
1: Phillies up 6-0 there, and they go on to a 6-0 win over the Mariners. Their 16th shutout this season, most in baseball, their most in the season since 2011. Kyle Schwarber, 2-for-5, with that 40th homer of the season. Fourth 40-homer season since 2022. That's the most in Major League Baseball.
7: You know, I think that it's obviously a good thing because that means you're, you know, producing runs for your team. And, you know, it's like you said, it's not more about going out there and trying to achieve and retain a certain number. I think it's just more trying to stack as many at-bats as you can to keep trying to help the team win. And today was a great day overall for us where we go out early and Zeus was just able to keep those guys down and Open was able to shut it out. So it was a great overall day and get into this off day and hit the reset button and get right back to it.
1: Phillies get the 6-0 win, Schwarber's fourth career 40-homer season, all with the Phillies. Ties Ryan Howard for the most in Phillies history. Blue Jays, a 3-0 shutout of the Royals, who have their season-long 9-game win streak come to an end. First time they've been shut out since August 15th at the Angels. Had been their last loss prior to the 9-game win streak. Blue Jays get back in the win column after back-to-back losses. They are 3 games behind the Guardians for the final AL wildcard spot. Speaking of shutouts, Marlins pulling away from the Red Sox.
8: 1-0 pitch. Casey with a bouncer over to first, and Sogard can't grab that. That'll be error number 4. Otto comes in to score. Casey, hustling out of the box, takes 2. It's 3-0 Marlins, and in the bottom of the 8th, that feels humongous.
1: 104.3 WQAM Marlins, a 4-0 win over the Red Sox, who have their 5-game win streak come to an end. First time they've been shut out since July 25th against Toronto. Marlins' 13th shutout win this season. They are 4 games behind the Padres in the wild card chase. Rays also with a shutout.
9: I don't know if the Rays will be a little gun-shy to send Simpson. Swing and a line drive by DeLuca down the left field line all the way to the corner. Simpson to third base, being waved home by Brady Williams. McGonagall holds on to the relay. It's an RBI double for DeLuca. The Rays score first. It is 1-0.
1: They go on to a 3-0 win over the Tigers. 620 WDAE. Rays with their 3rd win in their last 4 games. Going from the pros back to college, is it really a big deal? That's next at ESPN Radio.
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1: The NFL says there's no more Pro Bowl. Jeannie Buss asking a court to halt her siblings from selling the family's stake in the Lakers. Another conference joining the ranks of those trying to hold off pro athletes from returning to college play.
2: Browns are waiving tight end Daquan Wright, who has an agreement in place to play for LSU if he clears waivers.
3: LSU is behind a lot of the Louisiana case. There's going to be a lot of players that are part of this group that filed in Louisiana that will probably end up playing at LSU.
4: Once you go to the NFL, to me, you're in the NFL. You don't get the opportunity to come back. And you have a limited roster limit now. So if you invited somebody back to your team, that means you're kicking somebody else off your team. I don't think that's fair to the players that worked all summer, all spring.
1: The issue of potentially heading back to college for athletes, such as those who don't make an NFL roster, it's been a hot-button topic this summer. Big 12 on Wednesday joining the Big 10 and the SEC with a conference ban on pro athletes coming on in. The SEC rule may have the stiffest consequences, ESPN's Pete Thamel.
5: One of the unique aspects of their decision was that they had probably the stiffest punishments that we've seen so far. A head coach would be suspended for half the team's games. There's a fine involved if you bring back a player from the NFL, for example, that would be half of that sports program's budget. Greg Sankey himself has autonomy to make decisions, and the institution would have their voting rights revoked in matters of the SEC. So these are significant penalties, and they come at a time when the players who, under a temporary restraining order, were set to be eligible at places, including LSU, are expected to still pursue their eligibility there. So it's interesting that TRO comes down this week. The SEC presidents make their stand. Notably, it was 15-0. LSU abstained from voting when it came to the penalties. So we'll see in the upcoming days if those athletes, not LSU, those athletes file again in Baton Rouge for an amended TRO to continue to pursue their eligibility.
1: The issue will be back in court next week. Could be another precedent-setting moment. ESPN analyst Booger McFarland says, perhaps we should just take a deep breath.
6: Well, I think it's important to keep context. This all came about because of a ruling in Louisiana based on the class of 2022. So, you know, they passed a rule that says you could get 5 for 5, and the class of 22 didn't get that. So this is a small one-time deal. I think everyone is acting like this is going to happen every year. It's not going to happen every year. This is not like a 3-year guy in a league trying to go back to college. This is a one-time deal. With that being said, I think it goes without saying, just like we need air to breathe, pros shouldn't play college football. I don't think anybody is saying that. I think this little kerfuffle that's going on around America right now and all these things are being passed, to me, has been blown way out of proportion based on, we're talking about 20 players or so that in a one-time anomaly this happened. This can't happen next year. But I don't think anybody wants 25, 26-year-olds playing against 17 or 18-year-olds. I don't think that should happen, nor do I think it's going to happen. So I think sometimes perspective is better than actual going into all these different nuances of the conversation. And so it's important to remember that.
1: And the case will be back in court come next week. LSU isn't the only school that could potentially have a former pro on the field this fall. Certainly are, though, the ones that have found themselves at the center of the firestorm, and specifically Tigers coach Lane Kiffin. There was no school in the SEC voting against the new rules from the SEC, and it's essentially going to fall into the hands of lawyers. How would we expect Lane Kiffin to react to any potential ruling? Earlier on ESPN Radio, Matt Moscato from 104.5 ESPN in Baton Rouge.
7: I think Lane Kiffin's reaction is going to be sort of a unified front from LSU leadership, which is that they are going to do whatever the court order says. If these players that were part of the temporary restraining order last week, if on Monday, they'll be in the Baton Rouge courtroom on Monday, seeking a preliminary injunction. If they receive that, they're eligible. And I think they're going to play. And if a judge rules those players ineligible or does not grant that preliminary injunction, then they won't play. So Lane Kiffin, I'm sure you guys heard, was on McAfee yesterday, and made a comment about how you can't pick and choose what court orders you abide by. And he was referring to Trinidad Chambliss and Diego Pavia, who got extra eligibility after being deemed ineligible because courts ordered them eligible. Their point of view at LSU, the leadership's point of view, is if a court deems these players eligible, then they need to play.
8: Look, I know he's an easy target to be the villain. Lane isn't doing anything else any other college coach or program would do. I know he's loved in LSU, but how do you view Lane and the way he comes through in all this?
7: He's low because he ain't lost a game yet, man. look, you're right. I mean, guys, I think regardless of what you think about Lane, he is objectively a great offensive mind. He is arguably the best in college football. I think his reputation, however, is earned because everywhere he goes, problems and messes follow. And at some point, it's like the Taylor Swift song, "I'm the problem, it's me." My wife's a huge Taylor Swift fan. Well, who am I kidding? So am I. That's Lane, right? So the problems follow him, and he has earned that reputation.
1: And we'll see if he faces any consequences from the conference as we head into the fall. SportsCenter All Night, ESPN Radio.
9: The Falcons quarterback battle, that's finally becoming a battle. Michael Penix Jr. has finally been cleared to practice.
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6: This is not a competition, so I would be shocked if Tua Tagovailoa is not the starter opening day.
1: Michael Penix has been practicing with the Falcons, back from the ACL injury he suffered in Week 11 last season. Week one,
11: each and every day, I'm getting better, getting more confident. And, you know, I'm not playing this week because, you know, obviously I only had three practices under my belt doing 11-on-11 stuff. But I've been feeling really good. And, you know, as long as I keep the track that I'm on, I definitely feel like I will be where I need to be mentally and physically to feel confident enough to go out there in week one. And, you know, as far as, you know, being healthy and all that, I feel good. I just know three practices. It's like, dang, I just got clear. It's like, hey, all right, let me get my feet wet a little bit, but there's no number on that. You know, there's no number on how many practices I feel. You know, obviously I feel like I got to trust my body, you know, see how my body feels, you know, and you know, mentally and stuff like that as well. So I say it's more of that than a number of reps and stuff like that.
1: Now with week one bearing down, Coach Kevin Stefanski will have to make a decision.
12: Whenever they tell me I have to. When that depth chart has to be put out. I'm not honestly not trying to be coy. Just we'll focus on what's available to us, what information's available to us. Obviously, this has been something that, you know, we need to work through as people come back off of injury. I mean, Tua was injured to start camp, and then Mike's been injured, you know, and not doing the 11-on-11. So you just every day you're just trying to make decisions based on who's available to you. The good news is very, very happy with our guys and the progress they've all made.
1: No starter named yet in Atlanta. Yet, Friday, Falcons, Dolphins in Miami. 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
13: I have not spoken to Tua about this. No one's ever asked him about it. Just a kind of viewpoint from my own eyes. Tua doesn't feel like he's in love with football at the moment. Like, he's got a bunch. It's the happy feet. It's the poor decision-making. It's the dropping of the snaps and things. It just doesn't look like this is a guy who has that competitive fire in him right now to want to go out and win a job and play football. Tua's going to get the start on Friday, and maybe it's Tua playing for his spot on the roster, not the starting spot. At this point, I believe Michael Penix is going to be named the starter. And it's not that I never had one preference over the other. I just assumed it was going to be Tua because the numbers backed him up. He had the high ceiling that we've seen. Everything felt like it was in his favor, but he's been so bad at this point that objectively to name him the starter after all this, if you name him the starter now, it's like, well, why didn't you just do that from the beginning? What have you seen from Penix that overwhelmed you or underwhelmed you that said he's not ready or he's not the guy? And the fact that he's been cleared at this point, it feels like Tua lost his grip on the job, and he's playing for a spot on the roster. His salary this year is $1.2 million. If they cut him, it's 0.4% of their cap. Dead money means nothing. And objectively, if we're talking about backups here, and I hate backup quarterback discussions, but what is the real difference between Tua, Cooper Rush, or Jack Strand? I don't know that there is a real definitive difference between any of them.
1: So bottom line, there will need to be someone to come out of the quarterback battle in Atlanta. ESPN analyst Booger McFarland.
6: Well, I think to call it a battle would be an overstatement. It's really not a battle. Like, anytime you get a new staff that comes in and they bring in their own quarterback for competition in Tua Tagovailoa, that tells you who they want to start. You couple that with the fact that Michael Penix is coming off an ACL. He just got cleared for 11 on 11. This really is not a competition. So I would be shocked. I mean, totally shocked if Tua Tagovailoa is not the starter opening day. And quite frankly, I think he gives them the best chance to win football games. They're going to run the football with Bijan Robinson. We know it's going to be a really good offensive line. It's going to be play action pass. They're going to try to get Drake London involved and Kyle Pitts in mismatches down the field. So I don't think this is a quarterback competition at all. I think it's Tua Tagovailoa's job. And if he can't do the job and Michael Penix gets healthy at some point down the road, then we may see Michael Penix. But I think for the first month of the season, it's all Tua, and it's Tua's job to lose.
1: And how about the notion that the Falcons quarterback perhaps is currently not on the Atlanta roster? Earlier on ESPN Radio, our Q Myers.
14: So is there a chance that a team could be persuaded by the Falcons to maybe trade a quarterback that they may have on their roster? Now, it wouldn't be the short-term solution because you're not going to just go trade for a quarterback on another roster and then start him on week one.
15: Yeah.
14: Right,
15: yeah,
14: that's not realistic.
15: Right.
14: But is there any chance that there could be a quarterback on a roster that may not be that starting quarterback for a certain team that Atlanta says, you know what, he's better than that guy, and he's better than that guy? With Penix, I feel bad. The current staff don't have any ties to Penix. And then they brought in Tua on a one-year flyer that they're basically paying him pennies, right? Because Miami's flipping the bill on him. So I feel like that there's a world where they're looking right now, not through the waiver wire, but they're looking through the current rosters. Well, what do you think about that quarterback?
15: Yeah.
14: Well, he's second on the depth chart there. What if he's first here? Because I just don't see either one of those guys at this stage of the game, one, being healthy enough to have long-term success there, or even being good enough.
1: Tua Tagovailoa will see the Dolphins again. Falcons-Dolphins meeting in Miami Friday for their preseason finale. Speaking of players who could be moved potentially, what about Joey Porter with the Steelers? He's been dealing with a back issue since the start of training camp. Present for Steelers practices, but has not taken the field. ESPN Steelers reporter Brooke Pryor.
16: We asked Mike McCarthy 2 days ago if Joey would remain on PUP for the foreseeable future, and he said, well, it's a business situation. That's what he's dealing with. Now, PUP means physically unable to perform, so I followed up and I said, is he still injured? And Mike McCarthy said, well, yeah, he's still on PUP. But we know that at the heart of this is a contract situation, right? And I've been told that there hasn't been any meaningful progress between the two sides. A date that I would keep in mind, though, is Sunday, August 30th, this upcoming Sunday. That's roster cut down day. Mm-hmm. At that point, if he remains on PUP, then he has to miss the first 4 weeks of the season. So that suggests that something is going to happen in the next couple of days to force things to go one way or the other. Now, I asked veteran inside linebacker Landon Roberts if this was a distraction to the team, right, to have Joey dealing with this, sitting out, and he said, no, Joey's a good guy. He is always about his business, and we know that when it's time to ramp up, Joey will be out there.
17: Meanwhile, let's talk about the Steelers' offense, because they've got four quarterbacks right here, right now on the roster. What's the plan, though, in this third and final preseason game?
16: Yeah, Mike McCarthy is keeping it under wraps exactly how he's going to divide the playing time, but he said the focus is going to be on those two young guys, those two being Drew Aller and Will Howard. And I would not be surprised to see Drew Aller start this game and then Will Howard come in. That was flip-flopped in the second preseason game. And look, they have a big decision to make because Mike McCarthy has never had four quarterbacks on the 53-man roster for week one. And we asked Mike McCarthy, look, is this going to hinder any of the quarterback development if you have four? Because that's a lot of snaps to go around. And he said, well, no, because there are no time constraints in the regular season. He said, I can keep them before practice. I can keep them after practice. They can really ramp up the QB school component there. He said, heck, I'd like to have six quarterbacks if I could. So don't be surprised if on Sunday, August 30th, if there are four quarterbacks on the roster for the Pittsburgh Steelers.
1: It'll all come after this week's preseason finale, Steelers-Bills in the finale. Coming up later today, SportsCenter All Night, ESPN Radio. Back to baseball, Brewers and Mets.
18: 1-2 pitch. Drilled into right. This is deep, way up, way back. Ben's watching it sail goodbye on a bomb by Bryce Terang. A three-run blast and a huge one for the Brewers to break this game open in the fourth inning. There's the Bryce Terang power swing. It is 7-0 Milwaukee.
14: Milwaukee.
1: His 19th homer of the season, drives in three, snapped a 19-game homerless drought with his 19th homer of the season. Had been his longest drought of the year. 620 WTMJ. Brewers an 8-1 win over the Mets. Brewers' 82nd win of the season guarantees them a sixth consecutive winning season, tying the franchise record set in the late 70s and early 80s. Guardians keep winning.
2: Swung on and popped him up. First base side. Son of Factor coming on now. The second baseman. And Brissana makes the catch with a snow cone in the webbing. He somehow got it done. Man. Bailing out Lowe, who was battling the Sun. Chris Jimenez, perhaps a typical end of what you'd expect to a wild road trip for the Guardians that finishes 6-0.
1: Seventh straight win overall, tying a season high. WTAM Guardians trailed 3-1 in the eighth and 3-2 in the ninth. Third win this season when trailing entering the ninth inning for the Angels, their 82nd loss, clinching their 11th straight losing season. As for the Twins,
15: here's Alika, and he hits a fly ball, well hit to left center. Keyshaw back deep in the alley at the track, reaching up, he can't get it. It's off the wall, it's in play. Two-run score. Williams around second, streaking to third with a triple, and the A's take the lead. 5-4 Athletics.
1: Talk 650 KSTE. A's a 7-4 win over the Twins, who with the loss and Cleveland's win fall four games behind the Guardians for the final wild card spot in the American League. Battling more than just a golf course. That's next. SportsCenter All Night continues. It's ESPN Radio.
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1: 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They are teeing it up this morning at East Lake, round one of the Tour Championship. Among those in the 30-player field for the title, Gary Woodland. He hasn't seen this part of the playoffs in quite a while. As our Marty Smith notes, it's been and continues to be one heck of a ride.
2: He's an incredible man, and his resolve has inspired millions of people all over the globe. In September 2023, Woodland had surgery to remove a lesion on his brain. And then earlier this season, he admitted and revealed that he'd been battling overwhelming post-traumatic stress disorder. He battled through it on the strength of that global endorsement from all of these fans and ultimately returned to victory at the Texas Children's Houston Open, and now has battled his way all the way back. And he's in the Tour Championship here at East Lake this weekend.
3: I hope people realize and they see that I'm out here living my dreams. I'm back at the Tour Championship for the first time in 7 years. And I'm not here if I didn't ask for help. I'm not. And I hope somebody sees that and realizes it's okay. You know, it's okay to not be okay. And that's what I've realized through this journey. You know, I think sometimes when you're not okay, it's you just everything's the end of the world. And it's okay to not be okay because there's people that want to help. And you can still go out and fight and live your dreams no matter how hard it gets.
2: Woodland went on to tell me that some days he just lays in bed crying because he doesn't want to fight this anymore. And I asked him, Gary, what are you fighting? He said, I'm fighting the struggle for my brain to stop shutting down. I'm fighting hypervigilance and thinking that people are trying to kill me. He's been so open about this post-traumatic stress battle to the point where he also told me that Hall of Fame athletes have reached out to him this year to reveal their own struggles and that they're so inspired by his vulnerability in being so honest about what he's been battling. He's a light in the world, and his resolve, again, has inspired so many of us all across the world.
1: Gary Woodland named a U.S. team captain's assistant for the President's Cup next month at East Lake today. He tees off just after 12:15 Eastern time. Flo-Jay Johnson scoring 20 points. Seattle Storm beat the shorthanded Toronto Tempo 90-78. Toronto was without its top three scorers. In Connecticut, Sun hosting the Valkyries.
4: Stoke passes up to three. Burton peeks at the clock. Finds an angle. A bruise and a bucket. Chance for three at the line.
1: NBC Sports Boston as the Valkyries beat the Sun 89-64.
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5: 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Are you ready to take?
0: Number five.
1: Colorado again with a 13-run offensive output. Seventh time this season with at least 13. Climbing into double digits in this one with this two-run shot, 850 KLA.
6: Pitch is swung on and driven to left. There's number 36, Hess.

0: as himself, steps out as Superman, and it's a 6-5 winner for the Braves. Unbelievable.
1: Atlanta getting the win in the bottom of the ninth. The NFL turns out the lights. That's next. SportsCenter all night. It's ESPN Radio.
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1: Two of baseball's best square off in Atlanta.
0: 3-2 pitch. A fly ball deep down the left field line. In pursuit, Hernandez to the corner. Up with the glove, makes the catch, and dropped it. He dropped the ball. Both runs will score. Braves take the lead.
1: Anything you can do, I can do too.
2: 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And they're essentially saying, you can have this guy on your roster, but we will penalize you.
1: The NFL says, see you later to the Pro Bowl.
3: No tackle football game, no flag football game, no skills competition, no Pro Bowl game anymore. 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
1: 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That ball is gone. A mammoth three-run home run for Kyle Schwarber, number 40 on the season.
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3: 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Time of that time of year where we go back to school, if they let you. That's straight ahead. Baseball, well, they're not really in the playoff picture, but they certainly got us to notice them on Wednesday. Reds, Giants, San Francisco with three in the bottom of the eighth inning, and they would take a 9-3 lead to the ninth. But they played the ninth, and in the top for Cincinnati.
4: The 1-0, and Suarez swings. There's a high drive, deep left field. Back goes Hill at the track, at the wall. It is gone. Eugenio Suarez launches a grand slam out of here to left, and the Reds all of a sudden are right back in it within one.
5: Oh, baby.
4: Here's the 0-2 to Stevenson. Swing and a line drive over short base hit. This will score McClain, and the Reds have come all the way back. They have scored seven times in the ninth and have taken a 10-9 lead. Swing and a miss. He struck him out. Got him with a split down and in, and that's it. The Reds somehow get off the mat. They rally in the ninth inning and beat the Giants 10-9.
3: A seven-run ninth inning for the Reds, 700 WLW. Cincinnati's first win when trailing by six or more entering the ninth inning since 1958. That was against the Cubs. It's their third win in franchise history when trailing by six or more entering the ninth. The Reds scoring seven in that ninth inning. They get the win over the Giants, who suffered their first loss in franchise history when leading by at least six going to the ninth inning. Speaking of dramatic wins, we had one in Atlanta. Braves hosting the Dodgers. L.A. scores a couple in the seventh inning to tie the game at five. That's the way it would still be in the ninth.
6: Kim awaits the 3-2. Here it comes. There it goes. Line drive. Base it in the left. Here comes Thomas. He comes to the plate. The Braves win. Ha-Sung Kim mobbed out there on the backs. The man without a base hit since June steps into the batter's box as himself, steps out as Superman, and it's a 6-5 winner for the Braves. Unbelievable.
3: 680 the Fan. Yeah, you heard that right. Ha-Sung Kim entered Wednesday's game 5 for 76, hitting 0-66. But he gets the pinch hit, walk-off RBI single, and the Braves get the 6-5 win over the Dodgers. They've won 4 of 5 against L.A. this season, their best of any National League team. They've won four straight against the Dodgers for the first time since 2023. They get their first walk-off win since June 20th against the Brewers. Their first walk-off against the Dodgers since 2023. Closest division in baseball continues to be the AL West. Rangers and White Sox on Wednesday.
7: The 0-1. Hit in the air out into right. It's way back there. It is gone. He's tied the club record. He has homered in five straight games. Tristan Peters makes it 6-2. The 3-2 to Doyle. Hit in the air a ton. Left center, way back there. Gone! A three-run homer. It's 10-2.
3: ESPN 1000, it would be a 10-4 win for the White Sox. Yes, Tristan Peters. Home run number 12 on the season. Five-game home run streak. Ties the longest in White Sox history. It's the ninth time it's happened in franchise history. White Sox get the win over the Rangers, who take their sixth straight road series loss. Rangers, though, remain a half game behind the Astros for first place in the American League West because the Yankees take care of Houston.
8: Two-run double for Cody Bellinger, and the Yankees lead 5-3.
3: Yankees, a 9-3 win over the Astros. They've won seven of their last nine. Amazon Prime with the call. Yankees 2.5 ahead of the Red Sox for the top wild card spot in the American League. But Yankees reliever Fernando Cruz, partially torn UCL in his right elbow, could require Tommy John surgery. The team making the announcement after placing him on the IL Wednesday afternoon. Even without the surgery, Cruz could miss the remainder of the season. SportsCenter all night, ESPN Radio, National League wild card. Not much separation for that third spot. Padres went into Wednesday with a one-game lead over Arizona for that third wild card spot. Padres and Pirates.
5: 0-1, Yates delivers, and Cronenworth lines it into right center. That's down at a base hit. Ravine rounding third. He's going to come in and score. Cronenworth into second base, an RBI double, and the Padres have added on. It's 3-0.
3: 97-3, the Fan. Padres, a 3-0 win over the Pirates, who, for the 15th time this season, are shut out. That's the most in Major League Baseball. Padres avoid being swept at home against the Pirates. Would have been the first time since 2003. Padres get the win, and with the win, they keep that lead over the Diamondbacks because Arizona was facing the Cubs.
8: Well struck to right off the bat of Lawler. Suzuki looking up. There it goes! Opposite field shot for Lawler, his third of the season. Diamondbacks strike first in the bottom of the sixth. It's 1-0.
3: They would get a 2-0 win over the Cubs. Arizona Sports 98.7 FM. Fourth shutout this month for the Diamondbacks. Tied for the most in the National League. Cubs have lost five of their last seven games. Shutout for the 13th time this season. Pete Crow Armstrong led off the sixth with a double, moved to third with one out, but was stranded there in a little bit of controversy. PCA pretty upset that a balk was not called while he was on third base. As for that National League wild card picture, Padres, Diamondbacks still separated by a game for that third spot. Who do we like, Padres or Diamondbacks? ESPN's Tim Kirchen.
9: I think the Padres are, you know, they didn't hit the first half of the season at all, and they've been demonstrably better offensively the second half. Fernando Tatis Jr. hit five homers the first half. He's got 12 in the second half. His OPS the second half is well over 300 points higher than it was the first half. Jackson Merrill had 10 homers the first half. He's already got 11, and his OPS is up just about 250 points. Plus, when they do get a lead, they have that monster bullpen with Mason Miller out there, and they upgraded at the trade deadline with Robbie Ray and Casey Mize. So I really like where the Padres are, and never forget, they are not intimidated by the Dodgers if they end up playing the Dodgers maybe in the postseason.
3: 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NFL, used to. What are we going to do with ourselves now with that weekend between Championship Sunday and the Super Bowl? There was a time we could kick back and watch the Pro Bowl. I remember those days. They are no more. 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
10: The NFL effectively killed the Pro Bowl. No tackle football game, no flag football game, no skills competition, no Pro Bowl game anymore. This came after a series of conversations with players, including star players. It has been a source of frustration in the NFL how non-competitive the game was, so they are eliminating it. However, they are still going to honor the game's best players. They're going to name 88 Pro Bowlers, no alternates. The feeling was that the alternates really cheapen the process. Those players will be celebrated at a celebration in Los Angeles.
3: There will be Pro Bowl athletes, but no more Pro Bowl festivities. 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
11: We've all kindly, waited for this moment to utter the line from Christmas Vacation and Uncle Lewis.
12: Well, at least it's out of its misery.
11: Because that's where we were with the Pro Bowl, right? Now it goes back to a Pro Bowl meaning something, that they're only going to take 88 total players, 44 from each conference, and when you divvy that up, there's three or four guys at each position, and that's it. And it's done, and it's over. So you can actually go back to the idea of a Pro Bowl, or being named to a Pro Bowl, having some value to it.
13: The only reason this happened is because people stopped watching. Yeah. Like when they first started doing this, the ratings were still fine. People were still tuning in. Television partners were happy. I think it was only 2 million people tuned in, and I think that's what gave them the, okay, we can actually now put this thing down. We can put this thing out of its misery. We can be done with the Pro Bowl, because it seemed like every year that they did the Pro Bowl games instead of the Pro Bowl, the viewership just continued to dwindle down to now the point where they feel like they can get rid of it because they feel like they can't really make as much money as they want to off of it.
11: It all came down to the almighty dollar. If they were still producing money off of it, guess what? They'd still be playing the game. And this should be a perfect example, or a prime example, I should say, of making perfect the enemy of good. The Pro Bowl became a little pitter-patter football game, and all of a sudden, well, we've got to do something to fix it. No, you don't. You don't. Just, you know, ask the guys, you know, or incentivize it. Hey, play the damn game the way it's meant to be played, or, you know, don't. And they continually try to tinker with it year after year, try to find some sort of way for us to enjoy this thing. And we got to a point where we've tinkered with it so much that it was untinkerable anymore, and we just killed it.
3: So no more Pro Bowl for the NFL. If you can't play in a Pro Bowl, why not play in college?
14: Browns are waiving tight end Daquan Wright, who has an agreement in place to play for LSU if he clears waivers.
15: Once you go to the NFL, to me, you're in the NFL. You don't get the opportunity to come back. That means you're kicking somebody else off your team. I don't think that's fair to the players that worked all summer, all spring.
3: It's an issue that's been in a white-hot spotlight this week. The notion of players returning from the NFL or any pro level and return to play in college. Conferences have been reacting swiftly to try and nix the idea. Wednesday, it was the Big 12. The conference unanimously agreeing to ban professionals from returning in all sports. The decision is in line with similar rules that the Big 10 and SEC have adopted. They made their announcements on Tuesday, although the Big 12, the first conference to include all sports. ACC athletic directors also meeting on Wednesday. There's momentum for them to follow suit. It's inevitable. It'll be decided in court. Earlier on the Golics, Mike Jr.
16: What you're going to hear a lot of in the coming days is a version of the fight that we saw with the Big 12, Texas Tech, and Brendan Sorsby. We're at the end of that case where Brendan Sorsby had gone to treatment for a gambling addiction. That had always been a third rail issue in college athletics. And when the Texas State Attorney General starts saying, I'm going to sue the Big 12 if you don't let him play, the Big 12 said, whoa, whoa, whoa. We're a conference, and we're allowed to enforce the rules as a conference. And if you go back to, you know, Alston versus the NCAA, the case that led to revenue sharing, all this big stuff in college sports, one of the things that came out of it was, yes, the conferences are allowed to make and enforce rules. The NCAA has had this broad monopoly and, you know, the antitrust stuff that comes into play, but conferences are allowed to do this. What you bring up is important. Could all these conferences doing this at the same time look from a lawyer's standpoint like an antitrust issue, look like they're working together to suppress player opportunity? You're right. It could almost be beneficial if one of these group of six conferences is like, actually, NFL players, you guys can all come play here and hang out.
3: Been a number of moves and decisions over recent years that have back the NCAA into a number of corners. Earlier on Unsportsmanlike, our Michelle Smallman.
17: Was there no forward thinking? That's what it seems like we've been dealing with the NCAA for so long. Whether it's NIL, transfer portal, athletes getting paid in some way, these debates have raged on for years before things actually started to fall into place. The NCAA could have been the bus driver on this. They could have taken control. They could have been the governing body that they were supposed to be and been the adult in the room a long time ago, and they kept kicking the can down the road, and they just have never been big picture thinkers or been the leaders that they need to be, which is why we have issue after issue after issue, with 5 for 5 and the timing of this being the latest.
3: Daquan Wright and other athletes from the 2022 class played 4 college seasons. They went pro under the belief they had exhausted their NCAA eligibility. The NCAA adopted the new age-based model in June, granting athletes up to 5 years of eligibility within 5 years, but the new rules did not cover players who began their careers in that 2022-23 academic year. When it comes to eligibility, though, might not be all bad. Earlier on Freddie and Harry, our Peter Burns.
18: What if this is the first time in a long time that the NCAA actually were thinking 4 moves ahead in chess? Okay. And they knew exactly that this was going to happen. Mm-hmm. And they knew that all the conferences were going to be upset. They knew that the politicians are going to look at this and go, that's ridiculous. And they were waiting for the conferences to basically bow up as well. And now everyone's paying attention. And now that's what every single one of these conferences are saying. Now it's time to pass this Protect College Sports Act.
3: Mm-hmm.
18: So what if, and this is a big, it might be a big jump, and I'm a conspiracy theory guy, right? But what if this was the NCAA knew exactly this was how this thing was going to play out, and it might strengthen the case for Congress to finally act?
3: 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That's next. SportsCenter All Night continues. It's ESPN Radio.
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1: 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NBA, Lakers controlling owner Jeannie Buss is officially challenging the legality of her five siblings and their vote last week to sell the family's remaining shares in the Lakers franchise. Petition filed Wednesday in court in L.A., saying it's in the best interest of the family to retain an interest sufficient to maintain control and to benefit from the continuously skyrocketing value. She is also seeking to remove her siblings, two of them as co-trustees of the family trust, saying that they breached their fiduciary duty, and said the Lakers minority owners have joined her in the decision to retain a stake in the franchise. The filing says that Joey Buss signed his vote to sell the family shares in the Lakers a day before the report came out that the team was being sold and that they had an agreement to sell. And thus, that tag-along rights that are part of the trust are not yet applicable. Free agent Jonathan Kuminga, two-year, $12.5 million deal with the Timberwolves, includes a player option on the second season. Speaking of seasons, will LIV have one? LIV Golf scaling back. The 2026 season came to an abrupt end last weekend. Future uncertain, of course. And now LIV Golf informing its employees Wednesday it is scaling back operations and terminating a significant number of positions in order to, in their words, make LIV 2.0 a reality. It's expected a majority of the workforce will be affected. This week in Atlanta, meanwhile, $40 million up for grabs, $10 million going to the winner of the Tour Championship. Scottie Scheffler says he feels better having battled hand, foot, and mouth disease.
2: Paid into the Tour Championship here. How are you feeling?
3: Yeah, doing good. Yeah, feeling back to normal. Got my energy back. Hands are normal. Everything's good. Throat's back to normal so I can eat and drink like a normal guy again. And yeah, it's just one of those deals. You know, unfortunate, but you know, that's part of traveling and life on the road.
4: What else did Scotty tell you ahead of tomorrow's first round?
5: That overall this season, he's proudest of his consistent intensity. He said it's really hard to maintain that intensity over the entirety of a PGA Tour season, and he feels like he's done a really good job at that this year. But we spend more time talking about the future than we did the present. Specifically, that Tour CEO Brian Rolapp here on Tuesday announced that the Tour Championship starting in 2028 will actually be 2 weeks, and it will be match play. And Scheffler told me that the fans have been clamoring for a different format to this tournament, and he feels like it'll be a really interesting way to finish the year.
1: This year we'll finish with a champion at East Lake. They'll tee it up in the morning in Atlanta. SportsCenter All Night, ESPN Radio. Back to baseball. Shutouts on Wednesday. Shutouts and a milestone.
6: 2-2 pitch. Swung on. Hit deep. Right field on its way. That ball is gone. A mammoth three-run home run for Kyle Schwarber. Number 40 on the season. He leads the major leagues, and he has put the Phillies up 6-0 here in the second inning.
1: Phillies up 6-0 there, and they go on to a 6-0 win over the Mariners. Their 16th shutout this season, most in baseball, their most in the season since 2011. Kyle Schwarber, 2-for-5, with that 40th homer of the season. Fourth 40-homer season since 2022. That's the most in Major League Baseball.
7: You know, I think that it's obviously it's a good thing because that means you're, you know, producing runs for your team. And, you know, it's like you said, it's not more about going out there and trying to achieve or retain a certain number. I think it's just more trying to stack as many at-bats as you can to keep trying to help the team win. And today was a great day overall for us where we go out early and Zeus was just able to keep those guys down and open was able to shut it out. So it was a great overall day and get into this off day and hit the reset button and get right back to it.
1: Phillies get the 6-0 win, Schwarber's fourth career 40-homer season, all with the Phillies. Ties Ryan Howard for the most in Phillies history. Blue Jays, a 3-0 shutout of the Royals, who have their season-long 9-game win streak come to an end. First time they've been shut out since August 15th at the Angels. Had been their last loss prior to the 9-game win streak. Blue Jays get back in the win column after back-to-back losses. They are 3 games behind the Guardians for the final AL wildcard spot. Speaking of shutouts, Marlins pulling away from the Red Sox.
8: 1-0 pitch. Casey with the bouncer over to first, and Sogard can't grab that. That'll be error number 4. Otto comes in to score. Casey hustling out of the box, takes 2. It's 3-0 Marlins, and in the bottom of the 8th, that feels humongous.
1: 104.3 WQAM Marlins, a 4-0 win over the Red Sox, who have their 5-game win streak come to an end. First time they've been shut out since July 25th against Toronto. Marlins' 13th shutout win this season. They are 4 games behind the Padres in the wild card chase. Rays also with a shutout.
9: I don't know if the Rays will be a little gun-shy to send Simpson. Swing and a line drive by DeLuca down the left field line all the way to the corner. Simpson to third base, being waved home by Brady Williams. McGonagall holds on to the relay. It's an RBI double for DeLuca. The Rays score first. It is 1-0.
1: They go on to a 3-0 win over the Tigers. 620 WDAE. Rays with their 3rd win in their last 4 games. Going from the pros back to college isn't really a big deal. That's next at ESPN Radio.
0: 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It's an NL Central showdown. Kelly De La Cruz and the Cincinnati Reds are at Wrigley to face MVP candidate PCA and the Chicago Cubs.
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1: The NFL says there's no more Pro Bowl. Jeannie Buss asking a court to halt her siblings from selling the family's stake in the Lakers. Another conference joining the ranks of those trying to hold off pro athletes from returning to college play.
2: Browns are waiving tight end Daquan Wright, who has an agreement in place to play for LSU if he clears waivers.
3: LSU is behind a lot of the Louisiana case. There's going to be a lot of players that are part of this group that filed in Louisiana that will probably end up playing at LSU.
4: Once you go to the NFL, to me, you're in the NFL. You don't get the opportunity to come back. And you have a limited roster limit now. So if you invited somebody back to your team, that means you're kicking somebody else off your team. I don't think that's fair to the players that worked all summer, all spring.
1: The issue of potentially heading back to college for athletes, such as those who don't make an NFL roster, it's been a hot-button topic this summer. Big 12 on Wednesday joining the Big 10 and the SEC with a conference ban on pro athletes coming on in. The SEC rule may have the stiffest consequences, ESPN's Pete Thamel.
5: One of the unique aspects of their decision was that they had probably the stiffest punishments that we've seen so far. A head coach would be suspended for half the team's games. There's a fine involved if you bring back a player from the NFL, for example, that would be half of that sports program's budget. Greg Sankey himself has autonomy to make decisions, and the institution would have their voting rights revoked in matters of the SEC. So these are significant penalties, and they come at a time when the players who, under a temporary restraining order, were set to be eligible at places, including LSU, are expected to still pursue their eligibility there. So it's interesting that TRO comes down this week. The SEC presidents make their stand. Notably, it was 15-0. LSU abstained from voting when it came to the penalties. So we'll see in the upcoming days if those athletes, not LSU, those athletes file again in Baton Rouge for an amended TRO to continue to pursue their eligibility.
1: The issue will be back in court next week. Could be another precedent-setting moment. ESPN analyst Booger McFarland says, perhaps we should just take a deep breath.
6: Well, I think it's important to keep context. This all came about because of a ruling in Louisiana based on the class of 2022. So, you know, they passed a rule that said you could get 5 for 5, and the class of 22 didn't get that. So this is a small one-time deal. I think everyone is acting like this is going to happen every year. It's not going to happen every year. This is not like a three-year guy in a league trying to go back to college. This is a one-time deal. With that being said, I think it goes without saying, just like we need air to breathe, pros shouldn't play college football. I don't think anybody is saying that. I think this little kerfuffle that's going on around America right now and all these things are being passed, to me, has been blown way out of proportion based on, we're talking about 20 players or so that in a one-time anomaly this happened. This can't happen next year. But I don't think anybody wants 25, 26-year-olds playing against 17 or 18-year-olds. I don't think that should happen, nor do I think it's going to happen. So I think sometimes perspective is better than actual going into all these different nuances of the conversation. And so it's important to remember that.
1: And the case will be back in court come next week. LSU isn't the only school that could potentially have a former pro on the field this fall. Certainly are, though, the ones that have found themselves at the center of the firestorm, and specifically Tigers coach Lane Kiffin. There was no school in the SEC voting against the new rules from the SEC, and it's essentially going to fall into the hands of lawyers. How would we expect Lane Kiffin to react to any potential ruling? Earlier on ESPN Radio, Matt Moscato from 104.5 ESPN in Baton Rouge.
7: I think Lane Kiffin's reaction is going to be sort of a unified front from LSU leadership, which is that they are going to do whatever the court order says. If these players that were part of the temporary restraining order last week, if on Monday, they'll be in a Baton Rouge courtroom on Monday, seeking a preliminary injunction. If they receive that, they're eligible. And I think they're going to play. And if a judge rules those players ineligible or does not grant that preliminary injunction, then they won't play. So Lane Kiffin, I'm sure you guys heard, was on McAfee yesterday, and made a comment about how you can't pick and choose what court orders you abide by. And he was referring to Trinidad Chambliss and Diego Pavia, who got extra eligibility after being deemed ineligible because courts ordered them eligible. Their point of view at LSU, the leadership's point of view, is if a court deems these players eligible, then they need to play.
8: Look, I know he's an easy target to be the villain. Lane isn't doing anything else any other college coach or program would do. I know he's loved in LSU, but how do you view Lane and the way he comes through in all this?
7: He's loved because he ain't lost a game yet, man. look, you're right. I mean, guys, I think regardless of what you think about Lane, he is objectively a great offensive mind. He is arguably the best in college football. I think his reputation, however, is earned because everywhere he goes, problems and messes follow. And at some point, it's like the Taylor Swift song, "I'm the problem, it's me." My wife's a huge Taylor Swift fan. Well, who am I kidding? So am I. That's Lane, right? So the problems follow him, and he has earned that reputation.
1: And we'll see if he faces any consequences from the conference as we head into the fall. SportsCenter All Night, ESPN Radio.
9: The Falcons quarterback battle, that's finally becoming a battle. Michael Penix Jr. has finally been cleared to practice.
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6: This is not a competition, so I would be shocked if Tua Tagovailoa is not the starter opening day.
1: Michael Penix has been practicing with the Falcons, back from the ACL injury he suffered in Week 11 last season. Week one,
11: each and every day, I'm getting better, getting more confident. And, you know, I'm not playing this week because, you know, obviously I only had three practices under my belt under doing 11-on-11 stuff. But I've been feeling really good. And, you know, as long as I keep the track that I'm on, I definitely feel like I will be where I need to be mentally and physically to feel confident enough to go out there in week one. And, you know, as far as, you know, being healthy and all that, I feel good. I just know three practices. It's like, dang, I just got clear. It's like, hey, all right, let me get my feet wet a little bit, but there's no number on that. You know, there's no number on how many practices I feel. You know, obviously I feel like I got to trust my body, you know, see how my body feels, you know, and you know, mentally and stuff like that as well. So I say it's more of that than a number of reps and stuff like that.
1: Now with week one bearing down, Coach Kevin Stefanski will have to make a decision.
12: Whenever they tell me I have to, when that depth chart has to be put out. I'm not honestly not trying to be coy. Just we'll focus on what's available to us, what information's available to us. Obviously, this has been something that, you know, we need to work through as people come back off of injury. I mean, Tua was injured to start camp, and then Mike's been injured, you know, and not doing the 11-on-11. So you just every day you're just trying to make decisions based on who's available to you. The good news is very, very happy with our guys and the progress they've all made.
1: No starter named yet in Atlanta. Yet. Friday, Falcons, Dolphins in Miami. 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
13: I have not spoken to Tua about this. No one's ever asked him about it. Just a kind of viewpoint from my own eyes. Tua doesn't feel like he's in love with football at the moment. Like, he's got a bunch. It's the happy feet. It's the poor decision-making. It's the dropping of the snaps and things. It just doesn't look like this is a guy who has that competitive fire in him right now to want to go out and win a job and play football. Tua's going to get the start on Friday, and maybe it's Tua playing for his spot on the roster, not the starting spot. At this point, I believe Michael Penix is going to be named the starter. And it's not that I never had one preference over the other. I just assumed it was going to be Tua because the numbers backed him up. He had the high ceiling that we've seen. Everything felt like it was in his favor, but he's been so bad at this point that objectively to name him the starter after all this, if you name him the starter now, it's like, well, why didn't you just do that from the beginning? What have you seen from Penix that overwhelmed you or underwhelmed you that said he's not ready or he's not the guy? And the fact that he's been cleared at this point, it feels like Tua lost his grip on the job, and he's playing for a spot on the roster. His salary this year is $1.2 million. If they cut him, it's 0.4% of their cap. Dead money means nothing. And objectively, if we're talking about backups here, and I hate backup quarterback discussions, but what is the real difference between Tua, Cooper Rush, or Jack Strand? I don't know that there is a real definitive difference between any of them.
1: So bottom line, there will need to be someone to come out of the quarterback battle in Atlanta. ESPN analyst Booger McFarland,
6: Well, I think to call it a battle would be an overstatement. It's really not a battle. Like, anytime you get a new staff that comes in and they bring in their own quarterback for competition in Tua Tagovailoa, that tells you who they want to start. You couple that with the fact that Michael Penix is coming off an ACL. He just got cleared for 11-on-11. This really is not a competition. So I would be shocked. I mean, totally shocked if Tua Tagovailoa is not the starter opening day. And quite frankly, I think he gives them the best chance to win a football game. They're going to run the football with Bijan Robinson. We know it's going to be a really good offensive line. It's going to be play action pass. They're going to try to get Drake London involved and Kyle Pitts in mismatches down the field. So I don't think this is a quarterback competition at all. I think it's Tua Tagovailoa's job. And if he can't do the job and Michael Penix gets healthy at some point down the road, then we may see Michael Penix. But I think for the first month of the season, it's all Tua, and it's Tua's job to lose.
1: And how about the notion that the Falcons quarterback perhaps is currently not on the Atlanta roster? Earlier on ESPN Radio, our Q Myers.
14: So is there a chance that a team could be persuaded by the Falcons to maybe trade a quarterback that they may have on their roster? Now, it wouldn't be the short-term solution because you're not going to just go trade for a quarterback on another roster and then start him on week one.
15: Yeah.
14: Right.
15: Yeah,
14: that's not realistic.
15: Right.
14: But is there any chance that there could be a quarterback on a roster that may not be that starting quarterback for a certain team that Atlanta says, you know what? He's better than that guy, and he's better than that guy. With Penix, I feel bad. The current staff don't have any ties to Penix. And then they brought in Tua on a one-year flyer that they're basically paying him pennies, right? Because Miami's flipping the bill on him. So I feel like that there's a world where they're looking right now, not through the waiver wire, but they're looking through the current rosters. Well, what do you think about that quarterback?
15: Yeah.
14: Well, he's second on the depth chart there. What if he's first here? Because I just don't see either one of those guys at this stage of the game, one, being healthy enough to have long-term success there, or even being good enough.
1: So we're talking about Loa. We'll see the Dolphins again. Falcons, Dolphins meeting in Miami Friday for their preseason finale. Speaking of players who could be moved potentially, what about Joey Porter with the Steelers? He's been dealing with a back issue since the start of training camp. Present for Steelers practices, but has not taken the field. ESPN Steelers reporter Brooke Pryor.
16: We asked Mike McCarthy 2 days ago if Joey would remain on PUP for the foreseeable future, and he said, well, it's a business situation. That's what he's dealing with. Now, PUP means physically unable to perform, so I followed up and I said, is he still injured? And Mike McCarthy said, well, yeah, he's still on PUP. But we know that at the heart of this is a contract situation, right? And I've been told that there hasn't been any meaningful progress between the two sides. A date that I would keep in mind, though, is Sunday, August 30th, this upcoming Sunday, that's roster cut down day. Mm-hmm. At that point, if he remains on PUP, then he has to miss the first 4 weeks of the season. So that suggests that something is going to happen in the next couple of days to force things to go one way or the other. Now, I asked veteran inside linebacker Landon Roberts if this was a distraction to the team, right, to have Joey dealing with this sitting out. And he said, no, Joey's a good guy. He is always about his business. And we know that when it's time to ramp up, Joey will be out there.
17: Meanwhile, let's talk about the Steelers offense because they've got four quarterbacks right here, right now on the roster. What's the plan, though, in this third and final preseason game?
16: Yeah, Mike McCarthy is keeping it under wraps exactly how he's going to divide the playing time, but he said the focus is going to be on those two young guys, those two being Drew Aller and Will Howard. And I would not be surprised to see Drew Aller start this game and then Will Howard come in. That was flip-flopped in the second preseason game. And look, they have a big decision to make because Mike McCarthy has never had four quarterbacks on the 53-man roster for week one. And we asked Mike McCarthy, look, is this going to hinder any of the quarterback development if you have four? Because that's a lot of snaps to go around. And he said, well, no, because there are no time constraints in the regular season. He said, I can keep them before practice. I can keep them after practice. They can really ramp up the QB school component there. He said, heck, I'd like to have six quarterbacks if I could. So don't be surprised if on Sunday, August 30th, if there are four quarterbacks on the roster for the Pittsburgh Steelers.
1: It'll all come after this week's preseason finale, Steelers-Bills in the finale. Coming up later today, SportsCenter All Night, ESPN Radio. Back to baseball, Brewers and Mets.
18: 1-2 pitch. Drilled into right. This is deep, way up, way back. Ben's watching it sail goodbye on a bomb by Bryce Terang. A three-run blast and a huge one for the Brewers to break this game open in the fourth inning. There's the Bryce Terang power swing. It is 7-0 Milwaukee.
1: His 19th homer of the season, drives in three, snapped a 19-game homerless drought with his 19th homer of the season. Had been his longest drought of the year. 620 WTMJ. Brewers an 8-1 win over the Mets. Brewers' 82nd win of the season guarantees them a sixth consecutive winning season, tying the franchise record set in the late 70s and early 80s. Guardians keep winning.
15: Swung on and popped him up. First base side. Son of Factor coming on now. The second baseman. And Bassada makes the catch with a snow cone in the webbing. He somehow got it done. Man. Bailing out Lowe, who was battling the Sun. Chris Jimenez, perhaps a typical end of what you'd expect to a wild road trip for the Guardians that finishes 6-0.
1: Seventh straight win overall, tying a season high. WTAM Guardians trailed 3-1 in the eighth and 3-2 in the ninth. Third win this season when trailing entering the ninth inning for the Angels, their 82nd loss, clinching their 11th straight losing season. As for the Twins,
19: here's Alika, and he hits a fly ball, well hit to left center. Keyshaw back deep in the alley at the track, reaching up. He can't get it. It's off the wall. It's in play. Two-run score. Williams around second, streaking to third with a triple, and the A's take the lead. 5-4 Athletics.
1: Talk 650 KSTE. A's a 7-4 win over the Twins, who with the loss and Cleveland's win fall four games behind the Guardians for the final wild card spot in the American League. Battling more than just a golf course. That's next. 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
1: 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They are teeing it up this morning at East Lake, round one of the Tour Championship. Among those in the 30-player field for the title, Gary Woodland. He hasn't seen this part of the playoffs in quite a while. As our Marty Smith notes, it's been and continues to be one heck of a ride.
2: He's an incredible man, and his resolve has inspired millions of people all over the globe. In September 2023, Woodland had surgery to remove a lesion on his brain. And then earlier this season, he admitted and revealed that he'd been battling overwhelming post-traumatic stress disorder. He battled through it on the strength of that global endorsement from all of these fans, and ultimately returned to victory at the Texas Children's Houston Open, and now has battled his way all the way back. And he's in the Tour Championship here at East Lake this weekend.
3: I hope people realize and they see that I'm out here living my dreams. I'm back at the Tour Championship for the first time in 7 years, and I'm not here if I didn't ask for help. I'm not. And I hope somebody sees that and realizes it's okay. You know, it's okay to not be okay. And that's what I've realized through this journey. You know, I think sometimes when you're not okay, it's you just everything's the end of the world. And it's okay to not be okay, because there's people that want to help, and you can still go out and fight and live your dreams no matter how hard it gets.
2: Woodland went on to tell me that some days he just lays in bed crying because he doesn't want to fight this anymore. And I asked him, Gary, what are you fighting? He said, I'm fighting the struggle for my brain to stop shutting down. I'm fighting hypervigilance and thinking that people are trying to kill me. He's been so open about this post-traumatic stress battle, to the point where he also told me that Hall of Fame athletes have reached out to him this year to reveal their own struggles, and that they're so inspired by his vulnerability in being so honest about what he's been battling. He's a light in the world, and his resolve again has inspired so many of us all across the world.
1: Gary Woodland named a U.S. team captain's assistant for the President's Cup next month. At East Lake today, he tees off just after 12:15 Eastern time. Flo-J Johnson scoring 20 points. Seattle Storm beat the shorthanded Toronto Tempo 90-78. Toronto was without its top three scorers. In Connecticut, Sun hosting the Valkyries.
4: Stoke passes up to three. Burton peeks at the clock. Finds an angle. A bruise and a bucket. Chance for three at the line.
1: NBC Sports Boston as the Valkyries beat the Sun 89-64.
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5: How good is that? Are you entertained?
0: Number five.
1: Colorado again with a 13-run offensive output. Seventh time this season with at least 13. Climbing into double digits in this one with this two-run shot, 850 KLA.
6: Pitch is swung on and driven to left. There's number 36, halfway up the bleachers over the bullpen. That is a long-distance touch-em-all time. Hunter Goodman makes it 10-1 Rockies.
0: Number four.
1: Phillies shut out the Mariners. Kyle Schwarber reaching 40 for the season. 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
7: 2-2 pitch. Swung on. Hit deep. Right field on its way. That ball is gone. A mammoth three-run home run for Kyle Schwarber. Number 40 on the season. He leads the major leagues, and he has put the Phillies up 6-0 here in the second inning.
0: Number three.
1: White Sox get another win, and Tristan Peters gets another home run. ESPN 1000.
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9: Hit in the air, out into right. It's way back there. It is gone. He's tied the club record. He has homered in five straight games. Tristan Peters makes it 6-2.
0: Number two.
1: Orioles outlast the Cardinals. Pete Alonso continuing to close in on 300. WBAL.
10: The pitch. Alonso drives this to right field. Walker's back. He's at the wall. And that is gone. The amazing Alonso does it again. 7-0 Baltimore. My goodness. Alonzo-ness, Pete Alonzo. That is number 32. And for the polar bear, it's number 296.
0: Number one.
1: In Atlanta, Braves, Dodgers came down to the final at-bat. 680 the fan.
4: Kim awaits the 3-2. 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There it goes. Line drive. 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
1: Vegas East has accused Courtney Cronin of being unk.
2: You're both unk.
1: I'm fine being unk. We're technically the millennials are the best.
2: The kids don't know what they're doing
1: out
2: there.
1: The kids are dancing.
3: Right. Michelle's right. And
2: You're not right.
1: They're not drinking in cornfields. They're not dancing. They're not doing the shoulder lean.
2: My sister just graduated college. They party. I promise.
3: Hold on. I didn't cook in college. I didn't have a 15-step skincare routine in college. We went out 4 or 5 nights a week.
1: Here's the problem. They're not dancing because they're on their
2: phone. They are dancing. You're just wrong. I don't know where you got this idea that, nope, they're not dancing. The kids are dancing.
3: Because Michelle and I live in a Project X sort of world where we want the cornfield parties in college with the solo cups and Avicii playing and just an overall vibe. These kids are on their phones.
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1: 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But we are forever young and forever fabulous because it's for the girls today. Alongside Kimberly A. Martin, Courtney Cronin, I am Michelle Smallman. And we're all in studio together. This has never happened before. Good morning, ladies.
5: Good morning.
6: Good morning.
5: Good vibes in here.
1: Good vibes indeed.

0: Kimberly, you just heard the rejoin. You were not with us yesterday because you were hosting First Take. Great work there.
1: Thank you.
0: Courtney and I yesterday got accused of being unk because we were concerned about the kids today and if they were partying and having enough fun.
1: I think the kids are having fun. I think they're partying. I think the difference is they're not doing the same type of parties and dancing that we did. But they are. Do you ever watch TikTok? Like the dances, they are dancing.
0: No, but that's what we were concerned about, is that it's just choreographed, performative dances for social media and just on the dance floor with some strobe lights in your face.
1: Okay.
0: You know?
1: Well, first of all, I mean, I heard Courtney mention cornfields. That wasn't my experience.
2: You didn't do that in Wesleyan. You weren't like,
0: you never partied in a cornfield?
1: You were not in a cornfield. You would not catch me in a cornfield. But, like, we would have basement parties and, like, lights are off and it's, like, real hot and sticky and everybody's, like, jammed up on the wall. Like, that's the kind of, where there were no phones. Where there were
2: no
1: phones.
2: No evidence.
1: No evidence. Listen. Those were the days. These kids, I feel bad for them. But they are dancing. They are doing some type of dancing.
2: They're also bringing back digital cameras. Do you remember when you had yours? You'd put it in the back pocket of your jeans, and the entire digital camera collection would go on Facebook the next day. Every photo, not the curated ones. Every single one.
1: Yes.
2: Eyes open, eyes half closed.
0: And the album would be like, I'm on a boat, or like whatever.
1: Okay, I remember like, okay, now I sound really...
0: No, come on, anxious. Share with the class.
1: No, like the Kodak cameras.
0: The actual disposable cameras?
1: Disposable.
0: Oh, yeah. Those are back now too, by the way.
1: You like would go to CVS and be like, hi. All right, when can I pick these up?
2: Can I get doubles?
1: Yeah.
0: No? I actually did that not that long ago. It's very expensive to get disposable cameras developed now. But back in the day, it used to be like, what, 10 bucks, 20
1: bucks? Yeah.
0: Double that now because it's a novelty item.
1: Everything, I'm telling you, everything that's old is new again. So we are vintage. I like to think I'm vintage, not old.
0: I would like to say we're classic.
1: Classic.
0: Because we never went out of style. Well, maybe some kids who party in cornfields reside in the Big 12. And yesterday we got some news coming out of the Big 12. They banned professionals from returning to college. This is on the heels of the Big 10 and the SEC doing so as well. The NFL also weighing in, saying players can't play for an NFL team in 2026 with the eligibility issues in college football. So the Big 12 yesterday unanimously agreed to ban professionals from returning to all sports, the conference said last night. The NFL says if a player that goes back to college this season, they will be prohibited from signing with an NFL team this year. If a player signed to an NFL contract, they're subsequently cut and then is a free agent, they may sign with another NFL club, the CFL, or return to college, but that player is considered a free agent and will not be subject to a future draft. Meanwhile, the SEC, as we mentioned, did this yesterday. They will severely punish head coaches who add pro players. And Courtney, I know we spoke about this yesterday, and we were wondering, some of these head coaches, these programs like Lane Kiffin or Will Wade at LSU, would they comply with these rules or would they pursue these players anyway? And it seems like the SEC, amongst other leagues, are really putting their foot down here.
2: Am I a little surprised that it's the SEC coming through with the strongest stance on this? I am. Because this is the conference that has had to deal with this over the last year. We know with Alabama, Batman's basketball last year, Charles Bediako coming back from the G League to play in college basketball, and they didn't want that to happen. That was a big deal, and I feel like they had time to start thinking, all right, what should the rule be? Because you knew other people were going to try this eventually. Mm-hmm. Now that there are these rules in place, I still think you're going to get a fight put up. I don't think Lane Kiffin's going to go down and just be like, I'm cool with this. You know, I'm facing potentially a half-season suspension, big-time fines. They're going to still try to use the courts to their advantage. Maybe they win, maybe they don't. But for the SEC to be the ones who now are leading the charge when the Big Ten was the one who first came in and said absolutely not,
0: right,
2: and then had everybody follow suit, I guess I'm just a little surprised because I thought they were late to the party initially, and then now they're just like mowing down everything in their path to try to set these rules in a new precedent. Mm-hmm.
1: Okay, ladies, I cover football, but I cover the NFL. I feel like I am surprised that we are here. I feel like, wasn't there an easier way for the NCAA to sort of handle this whole situation?
0: That's an evergreen statement.
1: Am I naive here in wondering, was there not an easier solution than that they could have taken? Like these kids, like we talked about the Browns this week and Daquan Wright, that whole group, could they not have just said, you know what? Okay, we'll grandfather you guys in. Okay, sorry.
0: Do the five for five during the season so they have all the information to make that decision.
1: And I'm just, again, I didn't go to a big college. I'm from New York City. College football, not huge here. But I'm thinking, am I missing something in thinking that this could have been resolved?
2: No, because you're thinking logically, which is the problem when it comes to the NCAA, that we think rationally and wonder, why did it take until June 23rd for them to enact 5 for 5, knowing damn well that so many of these athletes that they knew they would be putting up a fight against them were already in the midst of getting ready for training camp, had already gone through the draft, had already gone through OTAs and minicamp, and they can't control the calendar. That's their logic, where these athletes say, I should have been able to benefit from this. It's their fault that the timing of it came late.
1: I think these athletes have a legitimate gripe. And that's why I hate this whole situation, because I believe that the athletes do have a legitimate gripe. But I feel like this is just a mess, Michelle.
0: It is a mess. It has been a mess. It seems like it will continue to be a mess. But Courtney, you mentioned the SEC being the one with the stiffer penalties, which is surprising, especially considering that LSU was kind of at the epicenter of all of this. Pete Thamel, our ESPN College Football Insider, was on SportsCenter, and he spoke about how the SEC's new rules will differ than other conferences.
3: One of the unique aspects of their decision was that they had probably the stiffest punishments that we've seen so far. A head coach would be suspended for half the team's games. There's a fine involved if you bring back a player from the NFL, for example, that would be half of that sports program's budget. Greg Sankey himself has autonomy to make decisions, and the institution would have their voting rights revoked in matters of the SEC. So these are significant penalties, and they come at a time when the players who, under a temporary restraining order, were set to be eligible at places, including LSU, are expected to still pursue their eligibility there. So it's interesting that TRO comes down this week. The SEC presidents make their stand. Notably, it was 15-0. LSU abstained from voting when it came to the penalties. So we'll see in the upcoming days if those athletes, not LSU, those athletes, file again in Baton Rouge for an amended TRO to continue to pursue their eligibility.
0: LSU abstaining from voting. Courtney, I saw you smile a little bit and nod your head when you heard Pete Thamel say that. What's your reaction?
2: It makes me realize even more that these rules that the SEC implemented are directed at one school in specific, because what CBS Sports reported is that during training camp, during this process, knowing that there were going to be athletes who were going to test this, it was LSU who was reaching out to players' representation to try to get them to be part of a lawsuit. So the conference can't possibly be happy with that. They're saying, you caused this chaos, so we're going to up the ante here and come down even harder on our own member institutions, because we don't want this problem. You're creating this problem. It's Lane Kiffin who their ire is directed at, and rightfully so, because this whole obsession with, if we don't sign them, somebody else will. We want the best roster possible. They're done with that. They don't want to have to constantly be dealing with these lawsuits and eligibility issues and players trying to bend the rules in a system that is already pretty darn fractured. To try to nip this in the bud, which is what they're doing, I get it. I still don't think it's going to be over.
1: So I'm totally with you. But we talked obviously about this yesterday when I hosted First Take, and Lewis Riddick was on there saying, you know, LSU, Lane Kiffin, they're trying to win by any means necessary. Like, yes. That's what it's about. Should we be faulting them? On one side, should we be faulting them for finding a loophole in the system? And now the system is changing because of all these things. So I'm totally with you guys on this. But I feel like every party in this, I understand what they're doing. Again, this is why I go back to the NCAA. Like, I feel like this could have been avoided in a major way.
2: Well, asleep at the wheel.
0: If they would have been the adults in the room and been proactive and not reactive as they normally are. This is definitely pointed at LSU. There's a reason why they didn't, or they abstained from voting. And they have been in the headlines because of Daquan Wright, who was waived by the Cleveland Browns, and New Orleans Saints, Xavien Harris, both pursued by LSU, both expected to go back to LSU to play with Lane Kiffin. And to your point, Kimberly, Lane was basically like, don't hate the player, hate the game.
1: Right. Which I'm not faulting him for.
0: No, but the SEC came in and said, okay, well, then we are going to make sure to change the game.
1: Yes, exactly.
0: So that there is no gray area when it comes to how you should approach this. And if you do go against what we're saying, there are going to be stiff penalties. And honestly, I commend the SEC for being so firm in their stance here.
1: I do. Again, every party, I understand why they've acted the way they have.
0: Except for the NCAA. Yeah, these athletes, I understand where they would have their ire because they are victims of the circumstances around them. They're victims of the circus, essentially, because their timeline has been completely messed up because these entities could not get it together. They're just trying to do what's best for them. Mm-hmm. So I have tremendous empathy for them. Lane Kiffin is always going to be the one to push the limits. And not only is he inherently like that, but think about the pressure that he has at LSU now. He left Ole Miss in a very sticky way to go to LSU because he essentially said, amongst other things, that this gives me the best opportunity to win. Well, you haven't won anywhere else, Lane, and now you better get it done. So, of course, he's going to push it to the limits in every way that he can because he understands what he has to do. But for the SEC to say, no, there's no gray area here. We are going to make sure that you know what you are allowed to do and what you're not allowed to do. While I feel bad for these athletes that are caught in this tornado of dysfunction, I do appreciate the SEC for being crystal clear about where they stand because it was murky there for quite some time. Kimberly A. Martin, Courtney Cronin, I am Michelle Smallman. The girls are hanging out today. We're going to have a ton of fun with you here on Sportsman Life. And coming up next, these two cover the NFL, and we're going to talk about some quarterback battles that are having during the preseason. Which camp battle are you most interested in? We'll talk about that next on Sportsman Life on ESPN Radio.
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0: It is on Sportsmanlike on ESPN Radio. 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Kimberly A. Martin, Courtney Cronin, Michelle Smallman here with you. Have you girls enjoyed your summer enough? Because the NFL season is rapidly approaching. Both of these ladies covering the NFL in various ways. And I hope you enjoyed yourselves at least a little. Because okay. I know I won't see you both for quite some time.
1: Okay. Best summer ever. Knicks in 5. Good morning to everyone. But I did not take any vacations.
0: None.
1: Except a mini bachelorette weekend in Florida.
0: I was going to say, I thought...
1: That was a weekend that was not for me. I was not on a beach. I was not getting tans. Was I on a yacht? Yes, I was. But I was not on a tropical island or in Europe as I normally am in the summer. And now the season is here. I've lost my vacation time. I don't know if I'm... I think we got a Super Bowl. So from now until Super Bowl, it's going to be... We're going 100 miles an hour, which is awesome.
0: It is.
1: But I didn't get enough fun in the sun.
0: Courtney, before you respond to this, Vegas East, the ruling is Kimberly A. Martin now atop the bougie rankings?
1: Oh, yes, she is.
0: And she said, yeah. I didn't get a good vacation. I was just on a yacht.
16: Just on a yacht. Self-proclaimed.
1: That was a person's yacht. And that was not good enough. Because it's just a couple days. I need a week, at least.
0: On a yacht?
1: No, on a beach. On a beach. On...
0: Anything else you would like to add to that?
1: Okay.
2: She hears the shame. She is just
1: And you know what? Yes, I'll be bougie. We work very hard.
0: Yes.
1: And so would I like some time off? Yes.
0: You deserve it.
1: Did I book a vacation to Curacao with one of my good friends, Elena Rubenstein, who works in Bristol? Yes, I did. Did I cancel it because work came up? Yes, I did.
0: Oh.
1: Is she still mad at me? Yes, she is. So this was bad.
2: You still have the ticket, though. March.
1: Oh, no, I canceled altogether.
2: Rebook. Yeah, you got to have something to look forward to. We talked about this yesterday, having something when we were talking with Mike T, something on the horizon.
1: What was his thing? Lunch? He was looking forward to...
0: I was looking forward to lunch. And devastating update. Devastating update. So I got my hair done yesterday. I shared with the world that it's also pizza day because there's a grocery store around the corner that has one of my favorite slices in the city. And I always am like, yes, hair done, pizza consumed, great day. Rob Lorenzo, our social media guru, came with me because we posted it and people were curious about the slice. And he's like, oh, film it. Show never ends. I was like, plus you're going to love this pizza. It's so good. So he comes all the way with me to that part of town to film it. We get in there. No pizza. They're not making pizza. Until October.
2: Whoa.
17: Did the oven break?
2: How do you just run out of pizza or the ingredients to make it? I don't believe that.
0: The answer I got was, we won't have it for a while. And I said, until when? And he goes, October.
2: Did the chef go on hiatus?
0: Wait, but they had the other
2: went to
0: food.
2: Kimberly's trip in Curacao without her.
1: Wait, is it an ingredients thing? Like, are there
0: no
1: particular
0: pizza period.
1: No pizza? Are they importing dough from Italy?
0: I didn't ask these questions because I was just dumbfounded. I was stunned, and so we went around the corner to another pizza place.
1: It's New York City, and
0: yeah, but still. It was this specific slice, and I was looking forward to it. Didn't get it.
1: Wait, what was the slice? Tell the people.
0: It is a squash blossom pizza with burrata on top.
2: It looked really good, though.
0: Okay, yacht over there. What about you? Did you have any good summer? Or like, is your summer good for you before the NFL craziness kicks in?
2: Yeah, I mean, it feels like it goes by quicker every single year. Mm-hmm. And as, you know, just the way my brain works, thinking about all of the stuff that's going to come from now until through the Super Bowl. And then there's a week that gets deleted because the Super Bowl's a week later this year. Valentine's Day.
17: I don't know if you heard,
2: it's on ESPN this year.
17: Big deal.
2: Big one. But then the combine is literally right after that. Yep. The Monday after the combine free agency starts, we'll be at an 18th game sooner or later. So basically, Kimberly and I will be working 366 days a year.
0: Yeah.
2: Even without the leap year.
17: Can I also give a gripe? My birthday. Sorry, I wasn't born in August, like everyone. I was born in January 9th, which now, thank you, Roger Goodell, is like wild card weekend.
2: I'd say you'll be freezing somewhere outdoors.
17: So, yeah, send gift cards, Starbucks, all the things for my birthday.
0: For our Capricorn queen.
17: Yes.
0: Okay, well, that's like, you're on a yacht. I'm not sending you anything. Well, we're heading into week three of the preseason, ladies, and we still have some quarterback battles happening across the NFL. Let's drill in on a couple of these. First, in Atlanta, we know that Michael Penix Jr. was cleared to have full football activities, and we were wondering, is he going to be given enough reps to beat out Tua Tagovailoa for the starting job in Atlanta? Michael Penix Jr. was at his presser yesterday, and he spoke about how he's feeling and if he could physically even be ready for week one.
18: Yeah, I feel great. Like right now, I got cleared to do 11-on-11 for practice, and, you know, obviously, you know, but each and every day I'm getting better, getting more confident. And, you know, I'm not playing this week because, you know, obviously I only had three practices under my belt under doing 11-on-11 stuff. But I've been feeling really good. And, you know, as long as I keep the track that I'm on, I definitely feel like I will be where I need to be mentally and physically, you know, to feel confident enough to go out there in week one. And, you know, as far as, you know, being healthy and all that, I feel good.
0: Kimberly, that was the thing we were wondering when it comes to Penix. Is he going to have enough time to physically get up to football speed before week one? He's telling us he's feeling good and that he could get there.
17: Guys, the Falcons make me sad.
0: Why?
17: Because every year I'm excited about the Falcons. I'm excited about the roster they have. Bijan, I love all the skill players. Kevin Stefanski, friend of mine, Cleveland, you know.
0: AFC North.
17: You know,
0: former AFC North coach.
17: North buddies. So I want to see him win. You know, I'm very happy, excited, clean slate for him, go there. And then the quarterbacks. And now we're in a situation where you can't even feel good about either one. And that is no knock on Michael Penix. It's the fact that, again, like we were saying all week, ladies, like, I've had three practices. Obviously, that's not why I'm going to play. Like, the season is around the corner. I know he'll have to play at some point, but I feel like out of necessity, because Tua is not what we thought he would, at least in practices, at least in games, he has not shown any sort of mastery of not just this offense, but just how to be how do I not make this sound harsh? It's being a competent quarterback out there. And that is surprising. That is scary for a team where you look around, there are reasons to be excited, Courtney, about the Falcons on paper. And yet they make me sad because I don't know exactly what I'm going to see when the season starts.
2: This hasn't been the reboot that I think a lot of people thought it would have been for Tua Tagovailoa, to go to Atlanta, to get a clean slate, to not have anybody battling him, at least initially. This is an indictment, though, on Tua. Because the fact that Michael Penix Jr., as you heard from his mouth, I've only had three practices under my belt. Of course I'm not playing in the game this week, but that doesn't mean that for their week one opener, he won't. Because if he continues on this track, if he feels mentally and physically where he needs to be, you can't just hand Tua the job anyways and say, all right, well, you've been around more, you've been participating in the offseason program, because they haven't seen it. They haven't seen enough credible evidence to know you are the best option that we have to play quarterback right now and to win us games. Michael Penix Jr., even on a short timeline, might still be a better quarterback. Hell, he was QB1 before he got injured.
17: Right.
2: We wouldn't even be discussing this if it wasn't for the ACL tear late last season. So I was surprised when we talked with Schefter about this on Tuesday, and it was my number one item in our Schefter draft, just because it seems so preposterous that somebody just getting back to practice now at the absolute tail end of training camp can put themselves in a situation where they could be QB1 mm-hmm. in a matter of a couple days, but he knows the offense.
17: Yeah.
2: He knows what he's walking into there. He's been around, and Tua just hasn't shown enough proof of concept that he can be the guy.
17: So, Michelle, I want to know from your perspective, would you feel confident week one going in there with Penix as your quarterback? Because even if he's practicing, his own teammates, his own defense, not hitting him like he will be hit in games. Are you confident if he's the guy in week one?
0: What a wonderful question, and I'll answer it on the other side of the break. 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

0: zone. Strike three called. Looking, and it's top of the wall. God! Is cut off at first base. 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
1: That Falcons quarterback battle, that's finally becoming a battle. Michael Penix Jr. has finally been cleared to practice.
2: 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He moved around well.
3: 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Tua's play made that impossible. This is Michael Penix's job for the taking.
4: This really is not a competition, so I would be shocked if Tua Tagovailoa is not the starter opening day. I think he gives them the best chance to win football games.
5: Does Tua Tagovailoa give the Atlanta Falcons the best chance to win football games, or will we see Michael Penix Jr. be QB1 before week one? It's Unsportsmanlike on ESPN Radio alongside Kimberly A. Martin, Courtney Cronin. I'm Michelle Smallman. It's for the girls today. And ladies, we have been talking about Michael Penix Jr. getting cleared to fully participate in practice for the Falcons 11-on-11 after an ACL surgery, his third in his career, second time on that left knee. And we wondered when he initially got cleared if he would have enough time to get his body up to speed for football activities to be ready for week one. Adam Schefter, of course, our ESPN NFL senior insider, joined us on Unsportsmanlike earlier in the week. And I believe it was you, Courtney, who asked Schefter if Michael Penix Jr. has a real chance at actually being the starter week one. Here's what Schefter had to say.
6: I think there is a chance that it does turn out to be Michael Penix. I think that Tua did not seize that opportunity over the summer, is what it sounds like. And they were waiting for him to play well, and it was uneven. And now they obviously thought they might be in a position where they could wait for Michael Penix and not have to rush him along. You got to make sure he's physically right before anything happens. But they went from a position of, let's see how long it takes Michael Penix, to where we really could use Michael Penix here now. Do I think there's a chance he can start opening day? Yeah. Doctors cleared him for the 11-on-11. If he's physically up to the challenge, I think he's got a real chance to start on opening day.
5: If he is physically up to the challenge. Kimberly, before we went to commercial break last segment, you asked me what I would do if I was Kevin Stefanski, Tommy Reese, and the powers that be in Atlanta. And if he physically looks ready to go, there's no question in my mind I'm going with Michael Penix here. Now, if is doing a lot of work there, because this is someone, as I mentioned, who's had three ACL surgeries, and I do not want to put him in a position where there's any sort of regression when it comes to his recovery. I don't want him to go out there and get banged up in any way, and then we're back to square one with Tua. So if I'm 100% sure that he is physically able to do it, there's no question I'm going with him, because I think he's the better quarterback. I think he has a better grasp on this offense and with this roster. And the NFC South is a very interesting division. We're talking about the Carolina Panthers winning it last year at 8-9. If you're the Atlanta Falcons, don't you want to get off to as hot of a start as you possibly can in a division where you could legitimately win it, Courtney?
7: You would think so. And they start out on the road in Pittsburgh. Who knows what that team's going to look like with Aaron Rodgers, Mike McCarthy, and the rekindling of forces there. But then you have the Panthers at home in week two. So you can get an early jump on your division. You can start putting things in place to where when the schedule gets, I would say, significantly more difficult than that a couple weeks later, when you've got the Packers, they play the Broncos after that, or
8: Baltimore.
7: After that. I would like Michael Penix Jr. to get his lumps out of the way when the schedule's a little bit more tenable. And I do think in the early part of the season, that's going to be the case. But let's not forget who they just paid big time money to. Does he have to do it alone? No. You have Bijan Robinson, who ran the ball 287 times last year. This is somebody who is supposed to take the load off of your quarterback, whether it's Tua, whether it's Michael Penix Jr. So I wouldn't need to have Michael Penix Jr. be the eighth overall pick level Michael Penix Jr. in the early part of the season, knowing that I can rely heavily on my ground game to get it done. I believe that if he is mentally, physically, yes, you got to be cleared, you got to be in a good spot, but it's the mental part. Like, can I take a hit? How am I going to feel with a pass rusher coming at my knee when that hasn't happened since November or whenever he got hurt last year? If he can tolerate that, and you can have a heavy play action game there to roll him away from pressure, you can rely on Bijan Robinson to carry a big portion of the load on offense, then you really don't have anything to lose, because this is his job to lose coming back this close to the season. If Tua had done enough, it wouldn't even be a question. The fact that we're talking about this leaves the door open, and the way that the Falcons are leaving the door open for him to show you just enough to be comfortable, Kimberly, in giving him the job for week one?
8: Well, I think if you're the Falcons, you bring Tua in and you're saying, okay, the job is yours because the other guy, at least because of health, the job is yours. That's why you're here. And I think that's why in Schefter's clip, he talks about how Tua just did not take advantage of this situation. This wasn't, in my mind, a real quarterback competition from the standpoint of one guy just wasn't healthy enough to really compete the whole way. Whereas, you know, it's not a Cleveland sort of situation. So for Tua not to take advantage of it, when the road is right there, it's paved with gold. Here, this is the team. I would obviously prefer to start Michael Penix. The question, though, for me is, again, when he gets out there, I'm going to be holding my breath.
7: Yeah.
5: I have Sam Bradford PTSD, okay? Any ACL, multiple ACL injuries on a quarterback, I get very nervous about putting them out there until you're 100%. Mm-hmm. Or will you ever be 100%?
8: Yeah, well,
5: sure,
8: that's the thing, because I love the player. But again, I can love the player from a distance. It's not my team. I didn't draft him in the top 10. I love the player, but they're still in the back of your mind. Like, I hope, is he durable? Can he make it through 17? And if he doesn't, knock on wood, the prospect of having to then turn back to Tua, you know, will he even be in the mindset to lead the team in that way? So I'm, again, Falcons make me sad. But I'm hopeful that Michael Penix can get it done.
5: Well, another quarterback battle that we've been paying attention to is not a QB1 quarterback battle. It's QB2 in Minnesota. J.J. McCarthy is not QB1. They bring in Kyler Murray. He wins that job outright. He's going to be under center for week one in Minnesota. But we've been wondering what's going to happen with J.J. McCarthy. You talk about durability concerns. He has those. Accuracy concerns. He has those as well. And we were wondering if he was going to win that QB2 job over Carson Wentz. So per Kevin Seifert, who covers the Vikings for us here at ESPN, J.J. McCarthy and Carson Wentz split second team reps during practice on Tuesday. McCarthy sat out of practice yesterday as a rest day for his ankle. He was banged up in week two. But Courtney, do you think that McCarthy could be on the move by cutdown day?
7: That's earlier than I thought we'd be having this conversation. And there's no logical destination right now because there aren't, knock on wood, hopefully this doesn't happen over the last week of the preseason, there haven't been any other major quarterback injuries to where there's a team that feels like the right fit that needs that sort of depth. And the Vikings know this, having dealt with quarterback injuries over the last couple of years, whether it was Kirk Cousins early on and then having to turn to Sam Darnold and what happened last year after McCarthy got hurt. They don't want to be giving up any of their depth. So I don't think unless there is a significant offer, I don't think that you move on from him by cutdown day, but I don't think he's QB2. Cool. I don't think he's QB2. I think that he's QB3. Carson Wentz won you games last year in high stakes situations when I would also, and this is probably a little unethical or maybe like a little, not the right way to
5: unethical.
7: Do it.
5: Oh, unethical.
8: Tell me more.
7: What? Let's ask Justin Jefferson who he wants as his backup, because there were a lot of times last year that he covered for J.J. McCarthy, that he fell on the sword for real bad quarterback play. And if Kyler Murray goes down, if he can't play for whatever reason, or if the play, if he regresses, who knows? Maybe this whole thing doesn't work out. But he's QB1 right now. I would ask my star receiver who they haven't been able to help him live up to the promise of how good he is over the last 2 years. I would ask him, who do you want back there? Honest conversation, candid conversation. Some people might say, well, that's putting way too much power in a player's hands.
8: Oh,
7: there were
8: no.
7: Way too many. I remember talking to it was after that Ravens game in, I think that was like week 10 last year. And I talked to Justin Jefferson before the Bears-Vikings game for countdown, and I asked him about the two interceptions that were thrown into his coverage, into where he was when he was being targeted, and said, well, what do you feel like you can do differently to help J.J. McCarthy, or what can you do to help him along here? He's like, you know, I just really got to come up on my end of these 50-50 balls. It was the kindest thing he could have done, because those were all 80-20 balls. All of those were on the quarterback. So I think in making your star receiver happy, in making the offense function at the highest level, you've got to put the best backup quarterback in there who can function that way. Because we haven't seen it with J.J. McCarthy, and it's the easiest move you can make to not put him in a situation where he's going to fail again.
8: I think that's a great point from the standpoint of every team, for the most part, has like a leadership council. The coaches go to their particular star guys. I think in the case of Minnesota, if KOC is not constantly sitting down with JJ and saying, how do you feel? What do you want? Because
7: JJ meaning Justin Jefferson.
5: Justin Jefferson, yeah. Not McCarthy.
7: Yeah.
8: Yes. Because from the standpoint of last year, JJ McCarthy helped the world forget about Justin Jefferson. Because now all of a sudden it's like, oh, well, Ja'Marr Chase, clearly the best, you know, he's yeah. number one, JSN and Puka and all these things. And Justin Jefferson is right there like, hey, I'm still the guy.
5: Don't forget about me.
7: I'm a thoroughbred.
8: Except I just need the ball kind of thrown in my direction. That's all. And he, to your point, again, covering those Vikings games, Justin Jefferson always willing to talk before we do our countdown hits. And he was always very kind and always very complimentary and always encouraging when it came to JJ McCarthy. A different receiver might have blown that whole locker room up, right? So from the standpoint of JJ McCarthy and who should be the number two, I think Justin Jefferson's point of view should be taken into consideration. But when I think about, I think we talked about this on Monday, we were together, ladies, and we talked about the Vikings and should JJ McCarthy be the number two? Mm-hmm. I said yes, because for me, if you're saying no, then that says his time here is done, and I feel like we do give up on quarterbacks very quickly. If KOC, the QB whisperer, cannot resurrect this guy and turn him, mold him into something, who else is going to want him? Where else is he going to go? Maybe he does have the Sam Darnold, hey, I go to Carolina, and then I go to San Francisco, and I'm just rising up the depth chart, and then I get my big break. Maybe he does need a change of scenery, but between the injuries, he just hasn't been on the field enough. And if you're going to take him with a top, like a very high pick and give up already, that to me makes me think, well, what did you see? You saw something. Mm-hmm. And why can't you extract more out of him?
5: Well, hopefully we can extract the best out of ourselves next, because Who Said It is coming up on Unsportsmanlike. 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
11: Quarterback, unknown. You don't know at this point. You technically don't know who's going to start. The running back room doesn't excite me. The wide receiver room, really good. The tight end room, I don't mind, but TJ Hawkinson's a wild card. The offensive line room, Darisaw Yuasuma is coming back. The center, an unknown. 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
3: Yes! Yes!
5: Wow, I am hilarious.
0: This is Who Said It?
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5: It is time for Who Said It, America's favorite audio game here on Unsportsmanlike. It is brought to you by Lids. 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I actually got some new hats from Lids the other day. New Packers hats. Your girl is ready for the season. I'm sick of all you guys doubting Jordan Love. Doubting the Packers.
6: Nobody's doubting Jordan Love over here except for Mad Dog.
5: Evan and Candy.
6: Yeah. Oh, really? That's when you were gone, there was definitely some, I don't want to call it slander. I think there's reasonable concerns.
5: Okay, well, let's get to the game. Let's get to Who Said It. This is where Vegas East tries to beat us. They will play a piece of audio. It has to not only be relevant to what's happening in sports now, but have a clue in it so that we can determine who the speaker is. Guys, kick it off with audio clip number one.
7: We are all in. It's not lip service. Just as when you do the work that you do and you do the work you do and all of you all do the work that you do, we take it as a baseline that in everything everyone does, you're all in. And for Padres, we are.
5: What's the Padres owner?
6: I'm literally the Padres owner. It's not. Yeah. I remember seeing her earlier this week. Can we get half a point for saying
5: it's the Padres' new owner? And I, of course, her name escapes me right now.
6: It's not
5: because it's 6:49 a.m. Eastern time, and my coffee's barely kicked in.
6: That's my bad. So we don't even get half a point.
8: Let's ask the committee. Can we get half a point and say Padres' owner?
9: You need to say the name of the person.
6: Oh, but we are right.
9: You were not right. You didn't say their name.
5: And her name is.
9: Kwanzaa Jones.
6: Oh, I wanted to say Kwanzaa, but then I was like, no, that would be terrible.
9: No, that's her name. Her name's Kwanzaa Jones.
5: Shout to Kwanzaa Jones, the new owner.
9: Electric opening presser.
5: Electric presser.
6: That's how you do it.
5: Looked great. Was so excited. If I was a Padres fan, I would be pumped. Kwanzaa Jones. Okay, come on. We got to lock in, girls. Let's go. Next one.
10: The guys, I think, just pretty much knew we had to make a decision, and they were totally good with it. Again, I don't want to diminish Austin, but I also want to tell you that these guys really, really believe in what Keelan's going to do.
8: Yep. Kalen DeBoer, Alabama head coach, naming the quarterback this week.
6: We got to say
8: don't run the clock out. We know that.
5: Yeah, come on.
9: Okay, well, Kalen normally DeBoer. You go. Is that the final answer? No, that's the
8: final
9: guess?
8: Answer.
9: Okay.
8: Final answer.
5: Very good, Courtney. Kalen DeBoer, Alabama head coach. We are on the board. Guys, next one.
11: When you don't practice, the way the media works now is firestorm. But this was kind of part of the plan from the jump, was to ramp up pretty big, get 9-10 practices in, kind of come back down, and then ramp back up so we're fresh for the duration.
5: Play it again.
11: When you don't practice, the way the media works now is firestorm. But this was kind of part of the plan from the jump, was to ramp up pretty big, get 9-10 practices in, kind of come back down, and then ramp back up so we're fresh for the duration.
8: Is that Dan Quinn?
5: I was going to say Michael Penix Jr., something about that.
8: Maybe Stefanski?
6: That's not Stefanski.
5: You were thinking Washington?
8: There were two joint practices this week. So there was Ravens and Vikings, or I guess it would have been last week. But I thought it was either Kevin O'Connell.
6: I would go Kevin O'Connell.
8: Dan Quinn, Kevin O'Connell sounds more like him.
5: KOC?
6: Yeah, let's do KOC.
5: Kevin O'Connell.
9: That is Christian McCaffrey talking about returning to practice after he took some time off.
5: CMC.
8: Darn.
5: You guys are so pleased with yourselves. All right. 2-1 Vegas East heading in to audio clip number 4, Who Said It, brought to you by Lids. Go ahead.
12: Yeah, I think it helped that Rory was pushing me, and it kind of was starting to light the fire within, and then I finally got focused and made some birdies.
5: Golf. Rory McIlroy. Birdies.
8: Not Scotty Scheffler.
6: What does DeChambeau? What is
5: Bryson DeChambeau?
6: Yes.
5: Play it again.
12: Yeah, I think it helped that Rory was pushing me, and it kind of was starting to light the fire within, and then I finally got focused and made some birdies.
8: So this was during the BMW Championship last week. Max Homa? I mean, that golf's a hard one.
5: I was in Sicily. I was not locked into golf.
6: Oh, bougie. It was in your hometown. It was in
5: St. Louis. Yeah. I know. Record crowds, by the way. Shout out to St. Louis. But I, of course, was not paying attention.
6: Who is it?
8: Scotty.
5: We got a guess.
8: That's not Scheffler.
9: Say a golfer.
8: Max Homa.
9: That is the winner of the BMW Championship, Wyndham Clark.
5: Wyndham Clark.
9: Of course,
8: yeah.
9: Wyndham.
8: Yeah.
5: Classic Wyndham.
8: I'm not going to be mad that I didn't get that one. That's hard.
5: Oh, I, of course, was away.
6: Did we get 10 chances? How many chances?
8: No, we have five.
5: We've already lost, but next one. How about if we get this one right?
8: We're back in. We do a tiebreaker?
9: No. If you get this one right, you lose 3-2, and that's not bad.
5: Great. Play it.
2: I talked to the team, and, you know, Tosh didn't want to feel like she was a distraction. I told her she wasn't. I told her that we all embrace her as someone that protects our team and protects people that need to be protected. And so Tosh is always going to stand on that, and we stand for Tosh.
6: I know people's faces. I don't know.
8: Alter is the owner.
6: You know what, guys?
8: Actually, maybe it is the owner, but she did speak this week about the Enos Cancer Freedom. I don't know his first name. Alter is, I believe, his last name, the owner of the Chicago Sky.
5: Mr. Alter, final answer.
9: That is the head coach of the Chicago Sky, Tyler Marsh, talking about the incident between Natasha Cloud and Enos Cancer.
6: This is lame. I don't
13: so
6: like
13: lame.
6: Choices.
13: How is this lame? There was not like one bit of shenanigans in any of this.
6: I thought you were shenanigans.
5: I will say zero shenanigans this week, which makes it even worse.
8: Honestly, what this is us not being in peak form. We're still in preseason form. We haven't done Who Said It in a minute.
5: I've been gone for 2 weeks.
13: We did it last week.
9: Michelle does Who Said It quite often.
5: She
9: wasn't
5: here.
9: And the improvement
5: was
9: not
5: for 2 weeks.
9: I missed every sports story for two weeks. So, Michelle, the week before you were on vacation, how'd you do in Who Said It? You get them all?
14: Terrible.
6: There's one day they played Zach Taylor. And I texted her, like, it's Zach Taylor. I was home. And I
5: had my phone on D&D. I don't do anymore.
6: I never played this game.
9: So now you're going to cheat.
6: Yes.
9: That's fine, actually. I respect that.
5: Yeah. You would do it, too.
6: I'm like Lane Kiffin.
9: I don't have to.
6: Means necessary.
5: Don't hate the player, hate the game. It's not my fault that my phone is up. Speaking of my phone being up, I ordered bagels for us. They have arrived.
6: Roberto.
5: We should have done Who Said It in a later hour because we will be satiated and our brains will be fed. We would have been much. I blame. Much normally, Who Said It is much later in the show. Vegas East, that was a shenanigan.
6: Thank you.
5: We're on Sportsmanlike.
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2: This is Mike Reese covering the Patriots. Now that Christian Gonzalez signed a contract extension, the big question hovering over the team has been answered. Gonzalez had expressed frustration Tuesday. The matchup between Gonzalez and A.J. Brown has been a highlight of training camp. Meanwhile, quarterback Drake May and the starters haven't played in the preseason. Coach Mike Vrabel said that's because the Patriots aren't a deep team and they need to keep their best players available.
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3: 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Michelle Smallman, Courtney Cronin, and Kimberly A. Martin. And last season, ladies, the Patriots 14-3. They won the AFC East. They went to the Super Bowl. They lost the Super Bowl, of course, 29-13 to the Seattle Seahawks. They were the first team held scoreless through three quarters of a Super Bowl since the 1974 Vikings. So they get there, but obviously the Seahawks, the much better team there. They lose Stephon Diggs, but they had some key adds this offseason. A.J. Brown, of course, at wide receiver. Romeo Doubs coming over from Green Bay. Elijah Vera Tucker and Kevin Byard. The New England Patriots, Courtney, last year they get to the Super Bowl. A lot of people thought that was ahead of schedule. A lot of people thought they got some lucky bounces, including Bo Nix not being available to compete against them in the AFC Championship game. When you look at this Patriots team, do you think they have what it takes to get back to a Super Bowl this season?
4: It's hard. The AFC doesn't get any easier. It doesn't get any easier in any conference every year, but the thought of where they were last year, and people poked a lot.

0: lot of holes in that schedule too, and is one of the easiest schedules, top three easiest schedules in the NFL. And yes, things did break their way, but they heard all of that this offseason and said, we need to upgrade our receiving core. We need to upgrade on defense. We need to make sure that we're not going to waste the prime of Drake May's career, the first of the primes, because he looked awesome last year. He was one vote away from winning the MVP.
1: Correct.
0: I don't know if I can guarantee they'll be back in the Super Bowl, but can I foreshadow them being a team that goes on a deep playoff run? I can.
1: Mm-hmm.
0: I can. I think that Buffalo probably stands in their way. I think if Bo Nix stays healthy, the Broncos stand in their way. But this is a really good Patriots team that has overcome a lot over the last couple of years to finally have the right pieces in place. And I don't think that they take a step back in that regard. It just might not be another Super Bowl.
2: You know, Tony, we talk about Seattle being, as defending Super Bowl champs, how no one's talking about them. I find it interesting when we do shows and the question of who's the team to beat in the AFC.
1: Mm-hmm.
2: I default to the Patriots out of respect to the fact that, hey, they were in the Super Bowl. Regardless, easy schedule, all the on paper, all the things. They did get there because even people looked at Buffalo and said, hey, the road is paved. You're good. Get to the Super Bowl. And they couldn't do that, right? So I still say the Patriots are the team to beat in the AFC. But the AFC is not, it's not the same murderer's row to me as like the NFC, right? And according to your point, Bills, I think they're going to be a playoff team. The Bengals, they're a team that, you know, we believe in Joe Burrow. We believe in Ja'Marr Chase. We believe in this offense. But we're still waiting to see this defense take that next step. They've obviously made all these additions. So when I look at teams like the Ravens, teams that you pencil in because you're like, that team has to be in the playoffs, I don't know. I still think with the Patriots getting A.J. Brown,
1: yep,
2: that to me is the major thing. Why did we think, why did the Eagles have so much success? The two receivers that they have and Saquon Barkley and the quarterback. I think you, if you're going to talk about the Eagles not having AJ, what does that mean for them? You got to say to the, for the Patriots, well, the Patriots got a major upgrade at wide receiver. Clearly that Drake May connection needs to be there for them to go deep, but I still think they have to be the team to beat just out of respect. Is that crazy?
0: No. Because yeah, because it's like how you laid it out. We do the same thing with the Seattle Seahawks. We give them their due because they got there, but they also won it.
2: Right.
0: Upgrades. The offensive line. Do we think they did enough? Do we think that Will Campbell, he had a raw
1: By the way, playoffs. Real quick, ladies, Drake May took a postseason record 21 yep. sacks last season. And 21.
2: In Will Campbell's defense, he played awesome until he got hurt. Yep. And it looked like he came back too soon. But again, they're in the playoffs. Mm-hmm. You need him.
1: Drake May sacked six times in the Super Bowl.
2: I know.
1: Times.
2: But it looked like he was playing on one leg.
0: Mm-hmm.
2: So that Will Campbell, all the spotlight will be on him and the quarterback as long as you keep him protected. I think they have. I don't think Will Campbell's going to be that bad.
0: And Elijah Vera Tucker's there now. They got him at left guard. Mm-hmm. I think their new right tackle, too, signed from the Jets this offseason. They've done the right things to make the upgrades where they need it. Romeo Dobbs, A.J. Brown, replacing Stephon Diggs, giving Drake May a true number one receiver. And that move doesn't happen unless A.J. Brown wants to play with Drake May.
2: And play for Mike
1: Vrabel.
2: And play for Mike Vrabel,
1: of course, yes. So we are focusing a lot on A.J. Brown, and they need him to be awesome. Do you guys know that no Patriots player has averaged 60 receiving yards per game since Julian Edelman did it back in 2019? So Drake May needs that big target, and of course he's going to get it with A.J. Brown. And we talk about A.J. Brown wanting a change of scenery. He not only gets it and is motivated in a new way to win the divorce, air quotes, the divorce with the Philadelphia Eagles. Anytime that you leave and you go somewhere when you were very public about your displeasure somewhere, it's a divorce. So he wants to win the divorce. So I imagine he's going to be locked in a very significant way. Plus, he has that muscle memory with Mike Vrabel, having played with him in Tennessee. And even though this is a team that won 14 games and their division last season and went to the Super Bowl, I think there's big-time regression coming for the New England Patriots. Big-time meaning they're not a playoff team? No, I don't think that they're going to have what it takes to get back to the Super Bowl or be real postseason threats. They have a really tough schedule. They have the 6th toughest schedule in the NFL. There's more tape on Drake May.
2: Mm-hmm.
1: They have a 31% chance to win the division, according to our ESPN analytics. That's compared to the Bills with a 68% chance to win the division. Mm-hmm. I think that the Bills are going to be better than them in their own division, and I expect there to be a crop of teams in the AFC, whether it's the Broncos, the Ravens, the Bengals, and if CJ Stroud can be more of rookie year season Stroud than he was what we saw last time he was on the field, CJ Stroud, the Houston Texans are going to be right there as well with that defense.
2: But that's the problem in the AFC. It's so much supposition. If CJ Stroud plays to his rookie year potential and what we saw, then they've got a Super Bowl defense. We're still waiting to see CJ Stroud not turn the ball over and get sacked and hold on to it and fumble in big pressure situations. There's so many questions. Buffalo, I feel like it's been Buffalo's year for the last 5 years, mm-hmm. and we're still waiting. Lamar Jackson, all the talent in the world. Maybe if Mark Andrews catches that pass in the end zone, it's a different. We're talking about the Ravens differently now. But there's, again, all these teams have big question marks. That's why I feel like the Patriots, again, I think the A.J. Brown addition is so huge that it's hard to say. I understand the regression. I get it, because it's like, what are the chances you make it back to the Super Bowl? But at the same time, I think the AFC is still wide open, where A.J. Brown, this is why we wanted him in New England, to see him with Drake May, and he's that guy.
0: Can I ask you a question, Michelle? So you said regression in your eyes. Regression in my eyes is them not winning a Super Bowl. I think they are a team that still goes to the playoffs.
2: Yeah. Yeah.
0: Regression for you said, is not a playoff team.
1: No, right? I think that they will make the playoffs. Okay. I don't think they're going to be a threat like they were
0: last
1: year.
0: Wild card team, maybe.
1: Yeah, perhaps.
0: So who are your seven? So I heard you say Broncos, Ravens, Texans, mm-hmm. Bengals, Bills. You put Patriots in there. I need one more.
1: Let's Chargers.
0: Chargers over Chiefs.
1: I don't think the Chiefs are going to be good this year.
0: Okay.
1: I do not think the Chiefs are going to be that good this
2: year. Even with offensive line issues in L.A. with the Chargers?
1: Yeah.
2: Interesting. Okay.
1: Is there another team that you ladies would put in there instead of the Chargers?
0: Jacksonville?
1: Mm-hmm.
0: They won the division last year.
1: That was my next choice.
0: I think Liam Cohen has a good squad. Obviously, he thinks very highly of them. He says that nobody else thinks highly of them because they're always buried by Caleb Williams.
2: We talk about Caleb Williams all the time. That's fine. That's fine.
0: That Buffalo game last year and the back and forth, the fact that they probably should have wound up winning that game.
1: They should have.
0: If we're talking about the guys who still haven't done it yet, to see Trevor Lawrence pay off that, you know, the big bill that has come since he was drafted, the generational talent label that's been put on him, I think that's the year. So I would probably take the Chargers out of this mix, but it's for the Patriots to be the representative of the AFC East again, I don't think that happens. I think it is Buffalo's mm-hmm. this year.
1: Yeah. I throw the Chargers in there despite injuries, because just like Joe Burrow said, I'm manifesting a Super Bowl this year because I'm so sick of saying next year. I am so sick of Justin Herbert getting every ounce of praise in the entire world mm-hmm. and never having postseason results. And I'm not saying he's not capable of it, but I'm saying the praise does not match the production.
0: Right, sure.
1: And at some point, you are going to have to overcome whatever is in front of you, whether it's a deficit at coaching, which he does not have anymore with Harbaugh and McDaniel, or injuries to your team. You know who doesn't complain about injuries on the team? Brock Purdy. Do you know who doesn't care about being sacked? Drake May, who gets to the Super Bowl. Joe Burrow, when he went to the Super Bowl.
2: Yeah.
1: At some point, we need to stop surrounding him with excuses and say, it's either now or never. So that's why I put the Chargers.
2: So you put him there. You put the excuse guy there because you're like, this is the year he's going to get it done.
1: Yes.
0: She's manifesting it for him since he won't come out and say
1: it. I'm manifesting it for us so we have something juicy to talk about. Because we know that he has the talent. We know how good mm-hmm. Justin Herbert is. There's a reason why Harbaugh wanted to go there. It's to coach Justin Herbert. There's a reason why everyone was so juiced up when we heard Mike McDaniel was going there, because we're like, yes, an OC who's really creative and can scheme things up for him in an interesting way. That's going to be a great pairing. But it just drives me nuts that Jalen Hurts can get a new offensive coordinator every single year. And in a season where he won double-digit games and his division and goes to the playoff, we're like, failure. What a failure. And with Justin Herbert, it's like, well, there's some injuries. Like mm-hmm. he just gets excuses laid out for him in a way that no one else does. So this is the year that I'm expecting big things from Justin Herbert. Because if not, now when?
2: What?
1: Right?
2: Indeed.
1: Indeed. All right, so the New England Patriots, that is our assessment of the two-a-days when it comes to New England. All of us thinking that they could be a playoff team, not necessarily Super Bowl contenders. But coming up next, The Patriots were in the Super Bowl last year with the Seattle Seahawks, who beat them handily 29-13. Indiana, Courtney's alma mater, obviously the reigning defending champs in college football.
2: No big deal.
0: No big deal. Undefeated.
1: No big deal, according to a lot of people who are ranking them, though, Courtney. A lot of people don't think that they're going to be right there again this year. Same thing with the Seahawks. Which team is more disrespected? We're going to talk about that next on Sports We Like.
3: Camp to camp. Team to team.
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1: 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Kimberly and Martin, Courtney Cronin and Michelle Smallman here with you. Courtney, do you still feel like a champion? You went to Indiana. Your team won the national championship. Do you still feel like a champion as we sit here at the end of August?
0: I feel like I am a proud graduate of a football school, and that is about the biggest compliment that I can give Indiana right now. However, the world, the AP voters who voted them number 6 in the preseason top 25 don't see them as a football school still. They don't get the benefit of the doubt that the others who have won national championships and then following year they're ranked a little higher. But I try to channel what I'm around every single day, and Ben Johnson. I cover the Chicago Bears. So I remember after they lose to the Rams in the divisional playoffs, 2 days later, he did his exit interview, press conference, all that stuff to put a bow on the season. He's like, yeah, I'm on to 2026 already. Mm-hmm. So I don't feel like it would be fair for me to still hold on to last year, knowing that it's very difficult in today's college football world to repeat. We don't see it that often. We haven't seen it since Georgia, and that was a honestly another lifetime ago with all the NIL and transfer portal rules now. So you'll always be a champion, but I am moved on to 2026, and I don't want to be looking backwards. Look how mature that was.
1: It was very mature. Well, your head football coach, Kurt Cignetti, was on the This Is Football podcast, and he was asked about what it's been like for Indiana to balance celebrating their championship, of course, and preparing for the season, looking forward, not behind. Here's what Kurt Cignetti had to say.
16: You're building the house all over again every single year, regardless of what your record was the year before. So, you know, we have a blueprint in the process, and everything we do, we have high standards and accountability, and the goal is to improve as much as possible every single day. And so that doesn't really change. If you're doing that and you're process driven and not result driven, then you're in a pretty good place. But I think your question is very fair. You know, when you get to the top of the mountain like this and you've got people patting you on the back for 6 months, you know, avoiding complacency and keeping the edge takes on probably new meaning. So, you know, I'll be on the lookout for that in fall camp.
1: If there's anyone who could keep an edge, I would imagine it's Kurt Cignetti. And Kmart, when we look at the defending champs in the NFL, the Seattle Seahawks, just like people aren't defaulting to Indiana when we're talking college football, people are not defaulting to Seattle to repeat as Super Bowl champions, not only because it's difficult to do when it comes to the NFL, but because people are looking at the Rams and their own division as a team that might be more in the contending category. You go out, you fortify that secondary, you add, of course, the reigning defensive player of the year and Myles Garrett, one of the best to ever do it. Aaron Donald could be on the horizon, and you're coming off an MVP season with Matthew Stafford, a head coach quarterback duo who's done it at the highest level and tons of weapons on both sides of the ball. So which team do you think is more disrespected, Kimberly, when it comes to us not assuming that they'll be right there next season? Is it the Seahawks or Indiana?
2: I'm not going to look at her, but I'm going to say the Seahawks are, as defending Super Bowl champions, with even though Sam Darnold is their quarterback, I feel like they've built something special there. I think they already have Mike McDonald. I've been so impressed with him. And let me apologize to the Seahawks, because I am one of those people who has been all talking nonstop about the Rams and this being a super team, and yet still the Seahawks are the team to beat in that division. I give them that title because they are the defending champs. But I feel like no one's talking about them. I don't know how they're flying under the radar, it feels like, just because I understand they lost Kenneth Walker. They lost a lot of pieces.
1: But only two players who started in the Super Bowl. They only lost two starters in the Super Bowl.
2: But here's where people, I think, discount them. I think we talk about regression. Michelle was guilty of that, talking about the Patriots. Well, like, I don't think they're going to get back to the Super Bowl, right? A lot of people say that about the Seahawks. Yep. Like, there's only one way to go. You went to the mountaintop, now you got to fall back. Like, history says you're not going to get back there. But I think Seattle is a team that we really should be paying attention to. I think Sam Darnold, despite winning a Super Bowl, it's like, oh, well, the team was loaded. Like, you know, it's just, I don't think Sam can do it again. And that's why I feel like the Seahawks are the more disrespected. Is that fair of me to say? Can you give a unbiased answer, Courtney, here?
0: The commonality between the two teams here is the goalpost moving that we do with the quarterbacks.
2: Interesting.
0: So, Sam Darnold, anytime you take a reclamation project or somebody who we don't project to have the level of success that they do, and then they have that level of success, the immediate thought is, oh, well, it's going to be really hard for them to do that again.
1: Yeah.
0: It's going to be really hard for Sam Darnold to play at the level that he played at last year. Oh, wait, didn't we say that about him from going from Minnesota to Seattle? He upped his game even more and then won a Super Bowl. With Indiana, Fernando Mendoza went from Cal, a team that won nothing when he was there, transfers for 1 year, goes to Indiana, leads his team to a 16-0 record, a national championship, wins the Heisman along the way, and we say, well, they can't do it again. They can't strike gold again. They can't develop another quarterback again. Well, when they're in the middle of winning the national championship, the day or two after they win the Rose Bowl, they get the top quarterback in the transfer portal in Josh Hoover. 10,000 yards, 71 touchdowns, 30-something interceptions over 4 years at TCU, but that's not good enough in the eyes of some people to have this team go back to the level that get back to the level they were at last year. The difference here, and the reason I'll say Indiana is the more disrespected team, you both mentioned the players that they lost from that Super Bowl team on the offensive side of the ball in Seattle. They also lost their offensive coordinator. Clint Kubiak has a system that works for quarterbacks. It worked for Kirk Cousins when they were in Minnesota. It worked, you know, when they were starting to see the pieces come together in New Orleans. It clearly worked for Sam Darnold. I am curious about what the switch is like when you have a new offense and a new play caller. Mike Shanahan, no relation to the Mike Shanahan, but Mike Shanahan, Indiana's offensive coordinator, is there. He's back. New quarterback, but same system for everyone else on offense. And that, to me, when you think about the other teams in their own conference that are projected to finish better, Ohio State, Oregon, who did they beat twice in the regular season last year? Oregon. And the second time in, like, obliteration fashion. So I don't think it's really home cooking from my end saying it's Indiana, but I can understand why some people might point to that. I'm still the one. I'm willing to be like, we need to move on to 2026, because like Kurt Cignetti, that's a very Saban-esque answer that you got from him there, that you have to rebuild the house every single year.
1: It's true, though, because especially with the landscape of college football today.
0: Everyone is getting better.
1: We're redecorating every season.
0: Must be pretty expensive.
1: It's very expensive in college football. Courtney says Indiana. Kmart says Seattle.
2: Break the tie.
1: Put on my white wig. I'm the judge here. I'm going with Seattle.
0: Yep.
1: Oh. Why are you giving
2: divorce
1: me the
2: divorce court? The divorce court or this people's court?
0: People's court.
1: The people's court. Yeah, I love it. Okay. I'm going with Seattle. And I know that everyone is super hyped about the Rams. And when you look at the odds, the Rams have better odds to win the Super Bowl this season than the Seattle Seahawks do. The Rams are at plus 550, the Seahawks at plus 1100. You have the Rams, Bills, and Ravens all ahead of the Seattle Seahawks when we're looking at odds to win the Super Bowl. The future's there. And I know they lost Clint Kubiak, which is a huge loss for them. And they lost only two players who started in the Super Bowl, Kenneth Walker being one of them. But you have Zach Charbonnet, who will be coming back at some point from ACL surgery that he had in February. And I love that they drafted Jadarian Price from Notre Dame. I love that addition for them. I think he's going to be awesome for them. And Sam Darnold, like you said, Courtney, a lot of people say there's no way that he could do it again. There's no way that he's going to be able to get it done again. But he did it in back-to-back seasons. Of course, he didn't win back-to-back Super Bowls, but he had a 14 game winning season with the Minnesota Vikings, and then did it again in Seattle. I think he's proven to us that this version of him is more akin with what he should have been than what we saw earlier in his career. And Mike McDonald is a really good head coach. I think part of the reason why we dismiss Seattle is because Mike McDonald kind of came out of nowhere. He's only been there for two seasons. He wins the Super Bowl. He comes over from Baltimore, and he doesn't give you that splashy headline. And Seattle's kind of tucked up there in the Pacific Northwest. Even though the Seahawks are an organization that's basically as steady as they come, they've had a winning record in 13 of the last 14 seasons. We know they've had different iterations with head coach and quarterback that have won a Super Bowl, but they are steady up there. Seems like we pay them no mind until we need to, which I think is good for them. It's good that they are flying under the radar, so to speak, in this way.
2: I think to Kurt Cignetti's point about everything resets, and you've got to, when you're the champion, you've got to manufacture some sort of hunger. You have to get your players to understand everything resets, that you now have to, you went from, you're now the hunted, but you have to go, you have to like change your frame of mind to think like we are going after people the same way. So I actually agree with you there.
1: Thank you so much
2: for
1: agreeing with me. Well, coming up next with Kimberly A. Martin, Courtney Cronin, I'm Michelle Smallman. It's time for Michelle's Madness, ladies, on a Thursday. The biggest X factors in the NFL. We will crown a champion next on Unsportsmanlike.
17: Hey, it's Myron Metcalf. 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And I'll tell you why it's time for the Vikings to move on from J.J. McCarthy. 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
3: 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J.J. McCarthy was rested in Wednesday's practice, hoping to have his ankle okay to start Friday's preseason finale in Denver. The team hopes he plays better than he did against Baltimore. Looking at the defense heading into roster cuts this weekend, a top five D last year has looked solid in camp, allowed only 23 points in two preseason games. The starters are basically set, at least early on. There was a lot of competition for backup roles and roster spots. On the D-line, it's Elijah Williams and Isaiah Loudermilk. At edge outside linebacker, Bo Richter, Chaz Chambliss, Tyler Batty are in the mix. Inside backer, can Ivan Pace and Jacob Roberts both make it? Dwight McLaughlin was waived at corner, opening a spot. Jacob Thomas has impressed at safety. Can he beat out Tavier Thomas? Special teams play will be critical. 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

0: 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It's time for...
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1: It is time for Michelle's Madness here on Unsportsmanlike. With me, Michelle. Michelle Smallman to be exact, and Courtney Cronin, Kimberly and Martin. It's so nice to hang out with the girls. I mean, we love Evan, we love Cece, but...
3: We do love them, but man oh man.
1: But it's fun having the girls in-house, and it's going to be fun to do Michelle's Madness with you girls. So, for those who don't know, what we do weekly, usually on a Thursday, Michelle's Madness, it's a bracket. We pick a topic pertaining to sports, and we crown a champion. Today's bracket, ladies, is biggest X factors in the NFL, and we are going to crown a champ. So let's kick things off with the number one overall seed, Myles Garrett. Myles Garrett goes to the Los Angeles Rams, a team that went 12-5 last season. They obviously fortified the secondary, but adding the reigning defensive player of the year to that defense tipped the scales for a lot of people when they were talking about who's going to represent the NFC in the Super Bowl. Myles Garrett goes up against the eighth seed, Kenneth Walker III, Super Bowl MVP, who goes to the Kansas City Chiefs, obviously looking to improve that run game, help Patrick Mahomes out a little bit. So, Courtney, where are we going? Myles Garrett or Kenneth Walker III as the bigger X factor this season?
3: I almost pulled the upset from the jump, and I didn't want to disrupt the order. So I will say Myles Garrett for the reasons that everybody knows. 125 and a half career sacks, set the sack record last year, upgrade over Jared Verse, who I don't want to disparage in any of this, but when you can go get the reigning defensive player of the year, who is a true game changer, you're going to have to part ways with pieces. He immediately fills that void. Maybe Aaron Donald comes along because he's drawn to play with him. I can't see Myles Garrett not winning another defensive player of the year award here. So as much as I love Kenneth Walker and think he's great, easy one for me.
4: Interesting. I would have said Kenneth Walker from the standpoint of you have a quarterback coming back as great as Patrick Mahomes is, but as good as he is coming back from serious knee injury.
1: Yeah.
4: And you also have a team with offensive line questions and concerns. So I need Kenneth Walker to be his best self, to literally change the offense so that everything isn't on Patrick, and particularly the deep ball passes, all the things. I think the wide receivers have a lot to prove in Kansas City, so I think a lot is going to be on Kenneth's plate.
1: Vegas's tiebreaker, Myles Garrett or Kenneth Walker?
5: It's going to be Myles Garrett.
1: All right, Myles advances. Let's stick on that side of the bracket. Our next matchup, the number four seed, Mike McDaniel, new offensive coordinator with the Los Angeles Chargers, hoping to get the best out of Justin Herbert that results in some playoff wins, versus our five seed, another OC, this one, Sean Mannion, coming over from Green Bay to the Philadelphia Eagles, who are looking to get that offense back in sync, this time without A.J. Brown. Kmart, bigger X factor, Mike McDaniel or Sean Mannion?
4: It's going to be Sean Mannion for me, from the standpoint of there has been so much talk about Jalen Hurts. Not just the departure of A.J. Brown, but what will this offense look like? Can Jalen Hurts actually throw across the middle of the field? Can he actually do all the things? What is this offense going to look like? This is a team that has the pieces on paper, but again, another offensive coordinator in Philadelphia. This is a team that can win a Super Bowl, but we still don't know what their offensive identity is going to be. We need to see it.
3: I will take Mike McDaniel. I want to see the version of Mike McDaniel that was scheming up an offense that put 70 points on the Denver Broncos a couple years ago. I want to see that version of him with Justin Herbert, but I really want to see it in the postseason. Yes. Justin Herbert's a great regular season quarterback, but the playoffs tell a completely different story. Has not won a game as a starting quarterback since he's been there. 674 passing yards, 2 touchdowns, 4 interceptions.
1: A pretty big lead versus the Jacksonville Jaguars, too.
3: Yeah, sizable. Some might say one of the biggest leads in NFL history in the playoffs. I think Mike McDaniel, for getting Justin Herbert over that hump finally in the playoffs, will have a bigger impact as an X factor.
1: Vegas East.
6: It's Sean Mannion.
3: That is some Philly bias if I've ever heard it.
5: We weren't even the ones that said it.
3: I know that you just, it's through osmosis.
6: No, it's Sean Mannion. He's the one that's dealing with a Super Bowl winning QB that people wonder if he is actually good.
1: All right. Nuno has spoken. Okay. John Mannion advancing. Let's go to the other side of our bracket. The number two seed, which arguably could have been the number one seed, according to the committee, C.J. Stroud, quarterback, Houston Texans. We know how awesome that defense is. We know last year they were a team that we thought could make some noise in the playoffs, and they did make some noise every time that C.J. Stroud threw an interception. Versus the number seven seed, speaking of the Philadelphia Eagles, Christian Parker, their former D.C., going to Dallas, this hoping to improve that defense. And this is a squad that it said expect us in February for the Super Bowl. So, Courtney, bigger X factor, C.J. Stroud, our two seed, or our seven seed, and Christian Parker?
3: CeeDee Lamb laid out the formula for a team that's going to go win a Super Bowl, having a great offense, great players on offense, and a great DC. He named Christian Parker by name. It cannot look any worse than it did under Matt Eberflus in Dallas. It was bottom of the barrel level bad. He's did incredible things for Philly's, the back end of Philly's defense and the secondary. Now he's in charge of the entire thing. They have great players. I think he had a lot of say in that, in the draft. And their free agency decisions, I will take the seven seed. So I guess I'm going with the upset here,
1: Christian
3: Kimberly.
1: Parker.
4: I actually agree with Courtney. Ooh. Am I allowed to do that?
1: Yeah, of course. You can do whatever you want.
3: Then we don't need Vegas East to rule for us.
1: So Christian Parker advancing. Why?
4: I will tell you, Super Bowl week, I spoke to an Eagles player, and I said, wow, Christian Parker going to Dallas. How'd you let that happen? Player said to me, we screwed up there.
1: Oh.
4: He is that good. But here's the thing. 34 years old, first time play caller.
1: Yep.
4: Big spot for him
1: for
4: to
1: sure.
4: prove that
1: it's
4: he
1: a step
4: actually,
1: up.
4: Yeah, that he actually can do the job and do it well.
1: Our final first round matchup. Who will face Christian Parker in the next round? Will it be the number three seed? My quarterback, Jordan Love. Obviously, the Green Bay Packers needing to win the division for the first time in Jordan Love's career. Get back to winning Super Bowls, which they haven't done in quite some time. And with Micah Parsons out, Jordan Love has got to be great and he has to be consistent. Versus the number six seed, Declan Doyle, OC, Baltimore Ravens. Every time Baltimore has had a new OC in Lamar Jackson's career, he's won MVP. And if he is winning MVPs and if he's back to MVP form, what does that say for Baltimore's chances? Kmart, Jordan Love or Declan Doyle?
4: I'm picking your quarterback.
1: Ooh.
4: Jordan Love, because who's been more disrespected in the NFC? No, I'm just playing. I do think with Jordan Love, that is a division where I'm looking at him and I'm like, a couple years ago, I was like, dude, time to take over. And we now are talking about Caleb Williams and the Chicago Bears. We're talking about other teams. I think Jordan Love has to be at his best. Has to stop with these unnecessary turnovers because we still are waiting to see what Micah Parsons will look like on the field. I think it's all on Jordan Love this year.
3: I'll take Declan Doyle based on what Lamar Jackson said the other day, that if he stays healthy and if he can contribute to the run game the way that he hasn't the last two seasons, that's going to be
4: the key to their X factor.
3: Success.
4: Yeah.
3: So key to that, who's scheming up the plays for him? Declan Doyle, Lamar Jackson on this journey together this year, I think you have a much different motivation for Lamar to come in and say, okay, I can make this work. I'm an MVP. Derrick Henry's an MVP. I have a play caller who's going to play to my strength. I'm going to be under center more. There's going to be more involvement for me in the run game because we saw Declan Doyle is going to bring this blueprint over, make it his own, but if we can look at what they did for Caleb Williams when he was the OC in Chicago, learning under Ben Johnson. The run game is everything, and the quarterback's a part of that. So I say Declan Doyle.
1: Vegas East.
7: Without a doubt, Jordan Love.
1: Okay. J-Love advancing.
3: Do you see how, like, dismissive they are when we give nice explanations?
4: I told you.
3: And they just run
4: Pat's
3: right
4: tone. Pat's
1: well,
4: tone.
1: Well, you know what? Let's be swift with our responses here. Okay, our second round matchups. Ladies, Kmart, we'll start with you. Yeah. Miles Garrett, our one seed, versus Sean Mannion, the five seed, bigger X factor in the NFL.
4: I'm sorry. To me, it's Sean Mannion because I think he determines how far they go.
1: Courtney.
3: Miles Garrett.
4: Okay.
1: Vegas East.
7: Sean Mannion. Philly bias.
1: Philly bias. All right. The upset, the five seed in Sean Mannion. Courtney, we'll start with you here. Who is going to face Sean Mannion in the championship? Is it Christian Parker, our seven seed, or Jordan Love, the three seed?
3: Coordinator Bowl. Let's go with Christian Parker.
1: Kmart?
4: Christian.
1: Okay, Christian Parker. Mm-hmm. OC versus DC in the championship. Our biggest X factor heading into the 2026 season. Is it our 5 seed, Sean Mannion, OC, Philadelphia Eagles, or our 7 seed, Christian Parker, coming from the Eagles, DC, and Dallas? Courtney, you go first.
3: I'm going to go with Christian Parker. Ooh. Because that team in Dallas, if they want to win the NFC East, if they want to represent the NFC in the Super Bowl, they've got a great offense and they have the capabilities of doing that. Dak can be a top 5, top 3 mm-hmm. quarterback at his best. You've got 2 great weapons on the outside with CeeDee Lamb and with George Pickens. The defensive side of the ball has been a question mark there. They need to match the level of the offense, take some of that pressure off of the offense so they don't have to score 38 points a game to win. Christian Parker wins it for me.
4: I'm shocked. I agree with Courtney.
1: Wow.
4: I think it's Christian Parker because the Dallas Cowboys are a team that you need to watch out for. Because if they can get anything on defense, the types, and it's not just Christian Parker, it's the staff that he has assembled, young, hungry, talented coaches, up-and-coming coaches. The Dallas Cowboys, that we might actually have reason, justified reason, to talk about the Dallas Cowboys on all of our shows for the first time.
1: Christian Parker, the 7 seed, our champion, our biggest X factor heading into the 2026 season, the Dallas Cowboys defensive coordinator. Well, coming up next, I wonder if Pat Costello is going to complain about that, and I'm over it because Christian Parker left his squad. Mm-hmm. But before we get to I'm over it, I want to tell you about Midas. 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
7: Ugh.
0: With Pat the producer.
7: Terrible first pitches.
19: Oh, you're going to do something?
7: Oh, yeah, because Theo Dorsey, host of Theoretically Speaking on ESPN West Palm, threw out a first pitch yesterday. He would have killed the left-handed bat. So I was out on the town this weekend.
1: What?
7: 1 o'clock-ish.
20: Isn't out on the town automatically at night?
19: That's what I thought.
1: Yeah,
20: out on the town can't be around lunch.
7: You can be out on the town during the day.
20: No, you can't.
7: Well, I was.
20: You weren't.
7: Ugh.
21: I'm over it. I'm sick and tired and over it.
7: Get a life.
1: It is time for I'm Over It here on Sportsmanlike, presented by Progressive Insurance, where Pat Costello tells us about things in his life and sports that are bothering him. Pat, go ahead.
7: It's a sad day, guys.
1: I'm having a great time.
7: No, it's a sad day. Not because of the show. They've officially ended the Pro Bowl game.
1: Oh, yes. Pat, our Pro Bowl enthusiast here.
7: Love the Pro Bowl. An icon in this, and a staple of the NFL season. I miss when it was in Hawaii. That's when it was clearly at its best.
1: That was peak Pro Bowl.
7: But nobody fear. Don't panic, my fellow Pro Bowl truthers out there. They're still honoring Pro Bowlers. They will just no longer be having the game. So there still will be Pro Bowl honors. But no more Pro Bowl games. A sad day.
1: I'm not that bummed out about this.
4: I'm not sad at all. I think it's great. I've actually covered the Pro Bowl during, like, the COVID times and in Vegas. So I really felt like I'm missing out. Hawaii was the greatest.
1: Yeah. Hawaii was where it was at.
4: I know. I missed that window. So, yeah, I don't think anybody's upset about it besides Pat.
22: I don't think the players are upset about it either.
4: Players are not
1: upset. Yeah, no.
7: And the players had so much fun.
4: But so many of them are like,
1: they elect not to do it.
4: Let me get surgery. Right. I can't.
22: Shedeur Sanders was in the Pro Bowl last year as a representative because how many quarterbacks dropped out and they couldn't play?
7: Yeah, Nuno
22: lost its luster because of the replacement factor and how these votes get determined. The fan vote, the player vote, it becomes a popularity contest. And financially speaking, some contracts are like tied to incentives of postseason awards that if it's not really done always based on merit, then I don't think it needs to be around at all.
7: Nuno was thrilled about this because he thinks they should strip 5 of Russell Wilson's Pro Bowls.
6: Well, hear me out, because now Russell Wilson technically has made 10 Pro Bowls. However, 5 of them were as replacements. He will not have those anymore going forward. Like,
7: what do you mean he won't have them anymore?
6: He will, but like...
4: If he was playing now,
6: Russell Wilson would already be a 5-time Pro Bowler instead of a 10-time Pro Bowler. That's a huge difference on your legacy.
23: This is a good point.
1: This is a good point, Nuno. Pat, as our Pro Bowl guy, your response?
7: I feel fine about it.
23: Is Russell Wilson now out of the Hall of Fame because they got rid of the Pro Bowl?
6: I don't think Russell
1: People
6: Wilson
1: are talking.
6: Might not have been in the Hall of Fame.
7: What?
6: I don't know if Russell's a true first ballot Hall of Fame.
23: He's not a first ballot
1: Hall of Famer. He's a cusper. There's going to be a big debate about Russell Wilson and his
23: especially
1: career.
23: With this Pro Bowl news.
7: He's going to get 10 Pro Bowls. He's going to get in.
23: Well, he's got 5.
7: According to Nuno, he only gets five.
1: He's been demoted to 5.
7: And Mike Sando, he only gets 5.
1: All right, next one, Pat.
7: Have you guys heard about the fart corner?
4: Yes.
1: What?
4: Oh, the teacher.
7: I think we need to implement the fart corner at Unsportsmanlike and ESPN Radio. There's a teacher in Georgia who, in her classroom, has implemented a fart corner and explained it in a video and basically was like, you can come over here. You can fart. And then spray some spray. Nobody's going to care. Nobody's going to mind at all. Insane logic. I don't know. As a former middle schooler, I would laugh hysterically if I saw someone in the middle of class stand up, walk to the corner, fart, and then sit back down. That's just insane.
23: I'd laugh if that happened now.
7: Yeah.
4: I'm with him there. Because it's like, you're still drawing attention to yourself. Like
23: more.
4: And now it's like, oh, Susie's going to the fart corner. You know, like, it's crazy to me.
7: If there's one thing that little kids like to do, it's make fun of each other.
1: Yeah.
7: The fart corner cannot possibly be a success.
23: Imagine if a child named Martin went to the fart corner. He's farting Martin forever.
22: Why would this teacher willingly invite this? Because it's going to incentivize middle school boys to try to one-up each other all the time. This is supposed to help people not feel embarrassed by it. Well, they're going to turn it into a game, as young kids do. And on top of that, I don't know if she's aware of how, like, you know, air works. This stuff travels.
2: I don't know if
22: that room is going to smell
2: air works.
22: That room is going to smell awful.
1: But I guess in her point, it was going to anyway. At least now we have a face to the smell. Oh. But here's what I don't understand. This is going to be disruptive because if they are just letting it fly noisily, you think if we're trying to learn about math and all of a sudden I hear something erupting in the corner, we're not going to laugh.
2: I don't even want to have.
1: Oh my gosh,
2: I don't even want to have the toot conversation.
1: I don't like it either. Trust me, I don't like it either.
2: So the idea that somebody's going to get up and do it's like.
1: Matt, are you bringing this up to advocate for it in your little studio there?
2: He wants one.
7: No, not in the studio.
1: The three of you.
23: Yeah, I'm over here already, Pat. Come on.
7: The studio is too small for that, but we have been brainstorming places at ESPN Radio where we could possibly implement this.
1: Okay, who do you think would be the worst offender out of the three of you if you guys implemented the corner?
7: It's Cam. It's Cam.
2: Still talking about
23: I'm eating the hard-boiled eggs.
1: Ew. Next one. I'm grossed out.
7: No, but we've considered putting the far corner over by Nuno's desk.
1: Oh, that used to be my desk. Yeah, Nuno's desk used to be my desk.
7: There's a corner right there that we think could be perfect. Nuno?
6: Next one, Pat.
23: Nuno, I'll be right back.
7: So we've learned today in the last couple breaks that we're all beefing today.
1: Oh.
7: Hold on.
1: Oh, not the ether.
2: Okay. Yeah,
1: oh my
2: get
1: God,
2: the
1: all
2: ether
1: right
2: out. That's, yeah.
1: It's serious.
2: It's fitting.
1: What's going on?
7: I don't know. You guys are all mad at us.
2: Yeah. No, just you.
1: We are mad at you?
2: Just you.
7: Well, Courtney and Kimberly are.
2: Because you have tone. Your tone.
7: I have tone.
1: He always has
2: tone. Both of yous have tone because...
23: Both of yous.
1: Both of the two of yous.
2: We were trying to work through some things. We were workshopping during Who Said It, and we asked some pretty logical questions that were immediately met with a very tony no.
23: Like, can we get a half point and can we win even though we didn't get as many points as you guys?
1: By the way,
23: those were logical questions.
7: Can we win the game that we didn't win? No.
2: Anything that you don't ask is an immediate no.
1: Correct. You miss 100% of the shots
2: we
1: you
2: were
1: take.
2: Trying
1: Gretzky,
2: to...
3: Thank you, Michael Scott.
2: We were trying... Wayne Gretzky. We were trying to make the argument for getting a half point on Scott the shots. Kwanzaa Jones... And it's annoying that you guys were immediately shutting us down.
23: What do you want us to do? We gave you an answer.
7: Yeah, we're not giving you a charity point.
2: You could have said it in a nice manner. You just nice in tone. Even right now,
3: even
2: you're
3: right
2: being
3: now,
2: defensive.
3: Bro. Like, square up.
23: All right, let's bring it up
3: on?
23: Two
3: what's
23: breaks ago
3: on,
23: when Pat and I weren't speaking, and you also had an issue with that.
7: Then you got mad at us for not talking.
23: Do you want us to talk or not?
3: Well, yeah, we were like, hello, is anybody there?
23: And we were here. We were just listening.
7: You guys were dealing with bagels and children.
1: They're mad at me because I ordered bagels for the whole squad today. We have the girls in studio for the first time ever.
3: It's a big deal, guys.
7: When you say the whole squad.
2: Are you guys here?
1: Us.
2: Are you here?
1: They're mad because they're like, oh, Michelle's never brought us bagels.
7: Yeah, Michelle's been up here plenty of times, never brought us bagels
2: once.
1: Guess what I'm bringing to kick off the NFL season when we go there in a couple weeks? You guys are going to get more bagels than you know what to do with.
7: Yeah, I'll believe it when I see it.
1: A public apology then. Oh, Michelle.
23: We're going to be farting in the corner.
1: Okay, well, now you're not getting anything, and you grossed me out. We're on sports. They're on Sportsmanlike.
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1: 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Kimberly A. Martin, Courtney Cronin, and Michelle Smallman here with you. No, I have no CC today. It's Ladies' Day. Mm-hmm. Ladies' Thursday here on Unsportsmanlike. Let's react to that little rejoin there. Should Cam be held accountable for being that guy, that teammate, that coworker that brings hard-boiled eggs into a windowless room?
5: Okay, when you started, when I heard your voice and you say hard-boiled eggs are like the worst thing ever, I was like,
1: oh,
5: whoa.
1: That's your imitation of me?
5: Yes.
1: Thank you. Okay.
5: I was like, take it easy, bro. But then when I heard the rest of it, enclosed space, tight quarters, no, cannot co-sign on that. Love hard-boiled eggs, ugh, but not in that environment.
6: You just need to know your surroundings.
5: Yeah,
6: am I on an airplane?
5: Read the room.
6: Am I in a studio that doesn't have windows that I'm sitting very close to someone else? Hard-boiled eggs, tuna, really fish of any kind.
5: Fishy.
6: But, you know, anything that's going to have a pungent odor.
5: Indeed.
6: Just be mindful of other people, because while you may like the taste, it's going to emit from your pores at some point, and everybody else is going to have to deal with it.
5: Okay. Kimberly. You know what else smells terrible when you, other people?
1: Beef jerky.
5: Well, yeah, that's a good one.
1: No, I didn't know this until recently that some people are like, oh, beef jerky.
5: Are you kidding?
6: I can't stand it.
1: See? Okay. I love beef jerky.
5: No, if somebody else is eating popcorn.
1: What?
5: No, I'm telling you, if people around you are eating popcorn and you
1: delicious.
5: Are not eating it, it does not smell good.
7: What? Popcorn smells delicious.
5: If
7: popcorn
5: you are not
1: awesome.
5: Eating it, Patrick...
1: Gotcha.
5: And you smell it on other people.
6: Huh.
5: Mm-hmm. I'm telling you. Yeah.
6: I don't know that I've ever not eaten popcorn when someone else is eating popcorn.
5: Yeah, no.
1: I
6: go to the movies.
1: Every time I walk into
6: together.
1: A movie theater and my face is assaulted with the smell of popcorn, I buy it because it smells so good.
5: Good, except if you are talking to somebody who is eating popcorn. This happens a lot in the NFL press boxes. You're sitting there, you're writing stuff.
1: So we're talking stale popcorn.
5: Well, no, I mean, they're making it.
1: No, but it's not movie theater.
5: It's not movie theater.

0: no, no.
1: Popcorn's getting stuck in people's teeth, and then they're talking to you and having a conversation with
2: you. So you're really mad at popcorn coming from other people, their breath.
0: Yes.
2: Mm-hmm. Not the actual smell of popcorn.
1: No, love I see what you're saying.
0: Yeah.
2: Okay, but let's not put popcorn in the hard-boiled eggs category. There's levels to this.
3: Yeah, one is protein.
0: He's right.
2: Cam, you are never going to win this battle. And I'm surprised that Pat and Nuno even allowed it once.
3: Well, they didn't allow it. They just smelled the hard-boiled eggs, and then they said, please don't eat those in here. And that was in November, and I haven't done it since.
0: Also, so it shows a lack of care and consideration.
2: That's right.
0: For your teammates, you are so right, Michelle.
2: Thanks.
4: Yeah, we made him eat the eggs in the corner.
3: I'm already in the corner. You made me eat them in the hallway.
2: I know why they played that rejoin, because they want us to talk about the teacher.
0: I'm not doing it.
3: Shout out to the teacher doing what?
4: The fart corner.
2: We're not doing it, you guys.
5: We keeping a book right now, we ass.
2: My favorite quote of all time from one Cam Ward. Well, you know, a team that's trying not to be ass at quarterback is the Atlanta Falcons.
0: You know what? You're great. You are great at this.
3: Michelle, your transitions make me laugh every single time.
2: Yes. I don't know if they're good, but we try to connect the dots here. I don't know.
3: You know who should be in the fart corner? Kevin Stefanski.
0: No. We love Kevin.
2: He's give me a quarterback. He's somebody get me a quarterback who can play and who won't be injured. Guy. I feel bad for Kevin Stefanski, but we'll see who his quarterback is going to be, ladies, because as we head into week 3 of the preseason, we're looking at the quarterback battle in Atlanta. Tua Tagovailoa, because of his play, has opened the door for us to even have the conversation about Michael Penix Jr. being QB1. He was cleared to do 11-on-11 drills coming off an ACL injury. That's his third, mind you, in his career. So, Courtney, do we think that Tua could lose the QB1 job to Michael Penix Jr., even though he has a truncated timeline to get up to football speed?
1: I do, because this hasn't been the reset that he would have hoped for, that he goes to Atlanta and he's able to become the quarterback that he was when he got paid by the Miami Dolphins. We haven't seen that version. It's a new offense. It's a clean slate. You've got great playmakers around you, from Kyle Pitts to Drake London to Bijan Robinson, and it's still the same Tua, the one that we question with decision-making, the one that we question with durability issues, the one that we question with accuracy. So the fact that Michael Penix Jr. has 17 days until their season opener on the road at Pittsburgh, and we're not saying, oh, no, he needs more time. The guy hasn't even been through a full week of practice yet. The fact that the door is open is more of an indictment, Kimberly, on what Tua has not done to make this not a conversation than anything that has to do with Michael Penix and the timeline and his health and where he stands.
0: All right, ladies, what do you want to see from your starting quarterback? Do you not want to see command of the offense? Do you not want to see accuracy, timing, chemistry with the receivers, an awareness of where to go with the football? And I think to this point in this truncated preseason, we haven't seen any of that consistent play from Tua. So the door is open. What I don't love about the situation is, Michelle, it's by necessity that we're even looking at Michael Penix, a guy who has an injury history. The talent is there. The arm talent is clearly there. But because of Tua not being what we expected, mm-hmm. Now we're looking at the guy who just literally 2 seconds ago got cleared for 11-on-11. And now we're saying, okay, we might have to go to him. That having Penix as your quarterback was always what they wanted, right?
2: Right.
0: But because he wasn't healthy, they go out and get Tua. I just think Penix is going to say he's healthy, put me out there, you know, whenever I'm ready, I'm good to go. But I'm just worried that we are rushing a timeline because Tua couldn't even give you the bare minimum.
2: But it's important for them to get off to a hot start. They have, I believe, the fourth easiest schedule in the NFL, but they do have a pretty tough stretch there in the middle. Yep. And this is a winnable division. And if you're Atlanta, you need to get off to a hot start before you have this this chunk of pretty tough opponents. So let's go through it, ladies. They start the season at Pittsburgh. We don't really know what Pittsburgh is going to be, so that could be a winnable game versus Carolina. Then you go to Green Bay, but without Micah Parsons. You have a game at New Orleans, and then this is the stretch I'm talking about here. After New Orleans, you have Baltimore, Chicago, San Francisco, Tampa Bay, the Bengals, the Chiefs, the Vikings, and the Lions.
0: Ooh.
2: Tough stretch there, but then it's a little easier on the back end when you have the Browns, the Commanders, the Bucks, the Saints, and then the Panthers again. But that middle stretch is going to be really difficult for them. So you want to make sure that you're stacking up those wins if you can at the top of the season. And also to get Michael Penix more into a rhythm before you have that tough stretch of football. But this is a tough decision because you want to make sure that he is as healthy as possible before you put him out there. And Michael Penix Jr. himself actually was asked about his health and if he feels like he could be ready for week one. Here's what he had to say.
5: Yeah, I feel great. Like right now, I got cleared to do 11-on-11 for practice. And, you know, obviously, you know, but each and every day I'm getting better, getting more confident. And, you know, I'm not playing this week because, you know, obviously I only had 3 practices under my belt under doing 11-on-11 stuff. But I've been feeling really good. And, you know, as long as I keep the track that I'm on, I definitely feel like I will be where I need to be mentally and physically, you know, to feel confident enough to go out there in week one. And, you know, as far as, you know, being healthy and all that. I feel good.
2: So Michael Penix Jr. is saying, I feel good. Mm-hmm. And if I continue to feel this way, I'm on track. Adam Schefter, of course, our ESPN senior NFL insider, joined us earlier in the week. We asked him if he can corroborate that. Does he think Michael Penix Jr. has a legitimate chance to be the QB1 of the Atlanta Falcons week one? Here's what he had to say.
6: I think there is a chance that it does turn out to be Michael Penix. I think that Tua did not seize that opportunity over the summer, is what it sounds like. And they were waiting for him to play well. And it was uneven. And now they obviously thought they might be in a position where they could wait for Michael Penix and not have to rush him along. You got to make sure he's physically right before anything happens. But they went from a position of, let's see how long it takes Michael Penix, to where we really could use Michael Penix here now. Do I think there's a chance he can start opening day? Yeah. Doctors cleared him for the 11-on-11. If he's physically up to the challenge, I think he's got a real chance to start on opening day.
0: See, what did Schefter say? The Falcons thought, hey, we could wait on Penix. And now they're like, actually, you know what?
2: We might need him.
0: We might need him out there week one. That I do not love that, but I love that player more than I love to win this situation. For so sure. Hopefully he stays healthy.
1: And he doesn't have to do it on his own. I mean, this is a big part of the reason why they paid Bijan Robinson all the money that they did a couple weeks ago. Because he carries and shoulders a huge load in this offense. That's any quarterback mm-hmm. dream, let alone one that's coming off of an ACL tear, his second in this exact knee, third overall. You're not putting the pressure on Michael Penix Jr. should he be mentally and physically ready to go over the next 17 days. You say, hey, you're QB1. You're not putting the pressure on him to have to do it all on his own. It's not some insurmountable task because the schedule itself in those first couple weeks is not like a murderer's row. It's that week 5 stretch till the bye in week 11 that determines their season. I'd rather have him out there where he can get into a rhythm mm-hmm. so he can get himself up to speed. You have the Colts during that stretch. You also have Carolina, New Orleans. Those are winnable games. Mm-hmm. And most of them are at home. So, or not the Colts. You have Carolina, New Orleans,
2: Green Bay.
1: And then Green Bay. Green Bay is going to be a difficult game, even without Michael
2: Parsons. It's on the road.
1: And it's mm-hmm. on the road. But I'd rather have him use the early part of the season almost as his preseason to just get up to speed, to then figure out what can I take off my plate? Have Kevin Stefanski, what can you take off his plate? Have those questions answered then. So then when it is Baltimore, Chicago, San Francisco, all 3 at home and then on the road, Tampa Bay, then Cincinnati, I think that's the London game or is it an international game, and then Kansas City, then it's your bye. If you come away from that stretch, let's say 3-3, and you win 2 or 3 of your first 4, you're feeling like you're in the driver's seat for the NFC South. And I think that having Michael Penix Jr. lead the way there and not have to play catch up mm-hmm. when he might be ready to go is the right call.
2: Well, we'll see. Mm-hmm. We'll see what happens. But I think all
0: for him
2: us-
0: to use the start of the season as his preseason.
1: I mean, this is grimacing over there. A lot of teams yeah. look pretty ugly, yeah. and they're still trying to figure it out. Like, there will still be learning curves for everybody
0: September,
1: because it's a brand new offense.
2: But they have it seems like they're going to have a sense of urgency with this based on the flow of their schedule. Courtney Cronin, Kimberly A. Martin, and Michelle Smallman here with you. And coming up next on Unsportsmanlike, we're going to go 2-a-days with the team that's been in the headlines recently. It's the Cleveland Browns. 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
18: This is Daniel Oyafusi covering the Browns. In Cleveland, many eyes are already on the 2027 draft, when the Browns could use two first-round picks to finally target their quarterback of the future. But first-year coach Tal Monken is focused on the now. Deshaun Watson will get another shot to start at quarterback in week one, but after struggling in the preseason and going at fans who booed him, it might not be long until we see Shedeur Sanders under center. On defense, life without Myles Garrett starts now. The two-time Defensive Player of the Year is in L.A., but the Browns did get two-time Pro Bowler Jared Verse back, and they think they have the talent to still be one of the league's best defenses.
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2: 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Last season, 5-12 campaign, last in the AFC North. What happened this offseason? Well, they lost Myles Garrett. He's off to L.A. Kevin Stefanski, out. Two-time coach of the year. He's in Atlanta. Todd Monken replacing Kevin Stefanski. Jared Verse coming over from L.A. Deshaun Watson, named QB1. earlier this week. That was certainly something that made a lot of headlines because Deshaun Watson has played in 17 out of a possible 68 games since he was traded to the Browns, and he only put up a 9-8 record in that span. And he threw 6 interceptions in his first 4 practices of this season. He hasn't been good so far this preseason, but he earned, according to the Browns, the starting job at quarterback. And ladies, there's not a lot to be excited about when it comes to Cleveland. I feel bad for their fans because this is a very passionate group who has supported this team through ups, the few ups and the very many downs. But outside of maybe seeing Shedeur Sanders at some point under center, Courtney, is there anything that the Cleveland Browns and their fans have to look forward to?
1: I don't want to put them in the mode of thinking about next year before the season even starts, because so often that is the case in Cleveland. You know, you get through the first month of the season, second month, it looks terrible. And then you're already on to April of the next year thinking about the NFL draft. But the more I've thought about the decision that they made to start Deshaun Watson at quarterback, however long that's going to last, does this give them the best chance to end up with the fewest wins in 2026 and then have a top 5 draft pick? I say yes. So if we're thinking from that standpoint, that is something to be excited about, because there's a whole menu of quarterbacks from Arch Manning to Dante Moore to guys that we don't even know have arrived yet in college football. So that is something you can be excited about. But let's not discredit what they've already done on offense and some of the young playmakers that they have. Harold Fannin Jr., whoever the quarterback's going to be next year or whenever they get their franchise guy, is a star in the making. He has been a bright spot on this offense in the passing game, a day 2 draft pick at tight end. Quinshon Judkins, Dylan Sampson, the run game that they have that so often they're probably going to have to lean on this year when the quarterback play looks shaky. And then Carson Schlesinger on the other side of the ball came out of nowhere from UCLA, I would venture to say a lesser known prospect, and was the best rookie defender that we saw last year. So the youth movement, I think Kimberly, queen of the AFC North, is something that fans in Cleveland should be excited about. Did I do a good job silver lining that?
19: Yeah, because I was going to say, all the young players they have, when the Browns have first-round picks available, lately they've hit it out the park.
2: Just not at the most important position.
19: No. But I think what they're trying to build is a team around whoever can be the guy. I think, when Courtney brought up, could this Deshaun starting situation be the runway to the next option in 2027? I think maybe for the front office, ownership might think that. If I am in the front office, I would think that. I think for Todd Monken, a first-time head coach who has been dying to be an NFL head coach again, you know, I think for him, you're not trying to lose games. You don't want that on your ledger. I do think just for fans, it's the young guys, the Casey Concepcion's, it's the Denzel Boston's.
1: They had a great draft this year.
19: The Mason Graham. I'm telling you, give Andrew Berry credit for the draft picks. Well, their front office, they've hit on these picks. You're just kind of waiting to see if Shedeur can bring some magic whenever he gets on the field, because I think we will see Shedeur at some point. The question is, will it be for their home opener in week 3 or will it be a little later in the season? But the Browns have good pieces, but the Browns still need the thing they've been chasing forever, which is the quarterback.
2: And it's been quite some time. I like that thought process, though. Chestnut checkers. You know, everyone's going to be really mad at us for putting Deshaun Watson out there as QB1, but long term, if he's actually bad, it's a good thing for us, because we need to position ourselves as best as possible going into a quarterback rich draft. I want to read you girls something. So Ben Solak, ESPN, obviously has a piece of it.com, a friend of the show, friend in life, and he just ranked all 32 teams based on their watchability and excitement. Here were the parameters for Ben Solak to put these rankings together: big plays, competitive games, star players, and nothing offensive. Basically, that the offense and the defense are watchable to some degree. Coming in at number 32, dead last, the Cleveland Browns. And here is what Ben Solak wrote. I'm going to read this because I think it encompasses the feeling around the Browns to a high degree. He said, "No, thank you. Well, actually, I watched the first Shedeur Sanders start in week 12 just to enjoy the pageantry of it all. But other than that, no thanks."
1: Week 12. That's a long time to wait.
2: But other than that, there's not really anything that we're looking for with the Cleveland Browns. And it's a tough spot for Todd Monken to be in. A guy who obviously did good things in Baltimore. He gets his opportunity. He's a first-time head coach in Cleveland. And he's dealt this hand when it comes to the quarterback. I don't really know what they expect him to do. And I hope that he is given a long runway to actually prove what he can do now that he's gotten this opportunity once they do get their quarterback.
19: And to go out and be, same thing we talked about with Kevin Stefanski. You want to be able to at least have an opportunity to get your guy. If it's not the current guy, because I didn't pick any of these guys.
2: Right.
19: Mm-hmm. I got here after they were here. So with Todd Monken, when the calendar turns to 2027, if it's not Shador or Deshaun, which it doesn't seem like it will be, Todd Monken would be able to have the opportunity to pick the guy that he wants for his offense. That's all you want for any first-time head coach.
1: I'm excited to see what his vision is for this team, because we might not be able to see it realized in year one. But beyond that, he's somebody who's a no-nonsense, old-school type of coach in an NFL that doesn't have a lot of those anymore. Everybody's the young offensive innovator, and Todd Monken's here at 60 years old, finally gets his shot. I'm excited to see what he brings from a culture perspective on top of what is his philosophy. He was with Georgia when they won national championships. He was with Lamar Jackson when he won an MVP. Bringing all of that success to a place that has lacked it offensively for a long time. Do the Cleveland Browns eventually turn into a team whose identity is on offense? Because they've got a lot of great pieces on defense that, you know, we didn't even mention Jared Verse. I mean, we heard Daniel Oyefusi say it there, just talking about two-time Pro Bowler. He was traded for Myles Garrett. Or Myles Garrett was, you know, sent there, and then he came back in return. But I want to see the groundwork laid for this team to become an offensive juggernaut. And that might sound like a stretch this year, just knowing that they're not going to get that production from the quarterback position to make that happen more than likely. But Todd Monken's done it before. What does it look like in the future in Cleveland? And can you start to see bits and pieces of that this year?
2: I have a question for you real quick. Who is the face on the billboard? The NFL is laden with stars. Mm-hmm. When you are trying to convince your fan base to buy tickets, you send out the email and there is a face. When you're driving down the highway in Cleveland, there's a face on the billboard. No Myles Garrett. Deshaun Watson, the fans are not happy that he is QB1. You can't put Shador Sanders on the billboard. You can't put Jared Verse on the billboard. He's fresh to town. He might not even have a mailing address there yet.
19: You're not.
2: Who is the face on the billboard?
19: It's funny that you bring that up, because that is the ultimate question. As somebody, again, for those that don't know, I'm a national reporter. I cover all 32 teams. But I have spent a lot of time in Cleveland. And every week when I would get those games, Miles would know, hey, pregame, it's me and you, buddy.
2: Yep.
19: You're the guy I'm talking to.
2: Yep.
19: And it became a running joke between me and him. And now that he's not there, I'm like, who the heck am I going to?
2: Yeah, who are you going to talk to?
19: I don't know. I don't have to think about that in week one because I'm not covering the Browns. But you don't put Deshaun Watson?
1: You can't.
19: Why?
1: There's no way.
2: Do you see how the fans
1: He's not the face of the franchise. He attacked the people of his fan base.
2: He said he tried to walk it back. When you called the fans disrespectful and you poke the bear that way, you cannot blast his face out there to try to convince them that they should spend money with you.
1: It's not sexy, but I would put Denzel Ward or Grant Delpit there. They've been there a long time. They've anchored this defense.
19: Probably Denzel. But okay, are you talking about for the stadium, or are you talking about for the football graphic?
2: Either way.
19: Because okay.
2: We're talking AFC North battle.
19: If you're CBS, are you not throwing up Deshaun Watson? He's the starter.
2: I guess you have to.
19: You have to. I think Cleveland fans, correct me if I'm wrong, are there not banners outside the stadium right now with players' faces, like big not posters, but
2: I know what you're saying.
19: Is he not? Is Four not up there already? I think Four
2: I'm curious if he is.
19: Yeah,
1: but are they marketing him as this is the product we're pushing onto people? Like you brought up those emails that they send out to season ticket holders, or buy your tickets for this game coming up. Is Deshaun Watson enough of a sell?
19: Oh well,
1: I mean, no.
2: Well, and the reason I bring it up is because the question that Nuno posed to us is, do Browns fans have anything to be excited about? And I thought about last season when they're going 5-12, things are looking bleak. At least you're like, you know what? I'm going to show up to see Myles Garrett. I'm going to go watch this guy chase history. I'm going to watch the defensive player of the year, and he's our guy. And now he's gone. Mm-hmm. In large part because the quarterback that is now QB1 was so bad. And you paid him so much and mortgaged your future with draft capital to get him. So I don't know how you trot him out there. But you know who we're going to ask next about this? Ooh. Our buddy Chris Carlin, who's going to join us in studio on Unsportsmanlike, presented by Progressive Insurance.
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0: Evan, Canty, and Michelle are unsportsmanlike.
1: Chris Carlin in the his house. Show me somebody who doesn't like caramel, and I'll show you somebody who's not an American.
2: What's Thanksgiving like at the Carlin house? Disappointing.
1: I don't even have an ear of corn to show for the $60.
3: Whoever said ignorance is bliss was really underselling that.
2: What the hell is this? I've never been interested in facts. You were born. Get over it.
3: Don't get me started on the racket that is the chimney industry.
1: What is up, my
2: Everybody's
1: people?
2: Rubbernecking. I don't know
1: Appreciate
2: what the hell
1: is I'm a terrible Dutch oven.
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1: End with the me groaning. 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
5: 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Yeah, no, those guys up there.
4: 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Kimberly A. Martin, Michelle Smallman, and Chris Carlin, host of Carlin on ESPN New York, joining us here. And speaking of nothing getting past the guys, they will record every sound you make and then bring it back to really just dunk on you in that way. While you're sitting here telling us about your summer, we're talking a little Italy, they're sending me photos of you playing softball.
1: Yeah, that wasn't good.
4: Swing and a miss.
1: There was no swinging and missing.
4: Well,
1: there
4: looks like it in the still photo.
1: It looks like
4: a swing and a miss.
1: That's not a swing and a miss. That ball was already hit. And it was on the way back to the pitcher on the little weak ball.
5: So close contact.
4: Not all that impressive.
1: I grounded into a double play in slow pitch softball. Oh. Do you know how hard that is to do? Like, my whole goal the other day was to not get hurt. That was at Don LaGreca's charity softball game for Mark Sasso in New Jersey. And does a great job with it every year. And it's so hard to do. And I didn't want to get hurt. So I hit it right back to the pitcher. And in the moment, I'm like, all right, well, I'm not busting this. I'm not pulling a hamstring. And then I realized, oh no, Chunky, you're about to ground into a double play. Yeah. And it could have been a triple play. They could have gone around the horn. 1-5-4-3.
5: But
1: could have been.
5: But you emerge with both Achilles intact.
1: Yes.
5: Hammy's still good.
1: Yes.
5: ACLs. Okay.
1: Yes,
5: so
1: the whole goal
5: was a win.
1: How many times do you see middle-aged guys like me think that they can still go out and do something
5: all the time
1: and end up ripping their knee
4: they
1: or
4: wanna play
1: ankle
4: hero.
1: Or whatever
4: it is? Shreds.
1: No, I'm no hero. Guys, know your limitations. Mm-hmm. Understand what you're doing. Know who you are.
5: That goes beyond just sports. Guys, know your limitations.
1: Yes!
5: Thank you.
1: Yes! Yes!
4: Is there any specific category that you're speaking about here, Kmart?
5: Just in general.
1: How about just self-awareness?
5: Just self-awareness. Punch in your weight class. That's all.
4: Punch in your weight class.
5: You know what I mean? That's
1: well,
5: all.
4: Look, it looks like a swing and a miss based on the still photo that they sent me, Carlin.
1: Listen, you can do a lot of things with AI these days, okay?
4: Yes,
1: that is a ball that has already been contacted.
5: Your little sneaks are cool.
4: if you zoom in on the photo, though, your face knows that it was not great.
1: All right, listen.
4: Your face is a man of defeat.
1: I did ground back to the pitcher 3 times. That happened.
5: Okay.
1: I also homered. So let's... I wasn't even going to say it, but conveniently, that swing's not there.
4: Pat Costello didn't send me
1: that footage.
5: Pat's a hater.
1: Pat couldn't be more right about the paper straws thing.
4: Oh, go on.
1: If the turtles die, they die. I'm sorry.
4: Oh, come on. Support the turtles.
1: Okay. All right. I don't mean it quite like that, but... The paper straws are just the worst thing ever. That thing is useless within 2.5 minutes.
4: It's disintegrating for sure.
1: Yes. and we recycle in my household. We recycle everything in my household. The paper straws have got to go. We got a lot of scientists figuring out a lot of things that we don't need uses for. Can we figure out somebody to do what needs to be done there?
4: Yeah, someone out there is sitting on $1 billion baby. Mm. You can come up with a sustainable alternative to the paper straw.
5: Why didn't they make the metal straws? What's the problem with that?
4: Well, the metal straw, the wooden straw, the glass straw, I have all three.
1: Terrible.
4: I wouldn't recommend the glass straw.
5: Well, that's what they're saying. Because
4: they
5: can
4: always
5: break. And then,
4: they always break. I had
5: what
4: them
5: about
4: in my bag.
5: The metal
4: they
5: straw?
4: Always break. So I have the metal straw too, but sometimes if you're out on the go and you don't have the right bag or whatever, I mean, for dudes, they don't
1: you
4: have
1: think
4: like,
1: I'm
4: a
1: carrying
4: bag
1: the metal
4: like we do.
1: Straw around with
4: you know
1: me.
4: What I'm saying? They don't have a satchel.
1: Again, know your limitations.
5: It's not walking with a satchel.
4: <You're> like, And the only walking thing in there is a metal straw, one singular metal straw. He's Chris Carlin here on Sports Flank alongside Kimberly A. Martin. I'm Michelle's mom. And let's bring you into our conversation. We were just having last segment. Hmm. Is there anything for Cleveland Browns fans to be excited about this season?
1: No, I'm sorry. I feel awful for them. And I just assumed that that was a Jimmy Haslam decision. Either we're going to continue to play Deshaun Watson because I made this dumb move and I'm going to drive this down your throats until I can't anymore. I would be so bummed out by this decision. I know Kimberly's right. It's going to be Shador at some point, but why not just go out of the gate and figure it out from here? We all understand that you're going to be looking for a quarterback at the end of the year if Shador can't play. What's the point? What is the point? Have him on the roster, and I get what all the salary cap implications are. Have him inactive every week. Have him be the third quarterback.
5: Right. Because in Cleveland, unfortunately, from the outside looking in, it feels like, you know, you guys know couples who are in bad marriages, or they've been together a very long time. It's like, oh, well, we've been together 10 years. Like, you know, we're just, like, at this point, we're in it.
1: We're riding it out.
5: You know, feels like that, and it just, so.
4: No, but this feels like we're having a baby to save the marriage, like a last-ditch effort where everybody on the outside is like, don't have the baby. It's not going to save it. Deshaun Watson is not going to save things for you.
5: Yeah, either way, it feels like a relationship held together by duct tape. So yeah. It's hard to get the question that we had earlier in the last segment was, is there anything that Browns fans can be excited about? And it's hard to find something unless you just look at the kids. You look at the young guys on the roster on offense and defense, and you just say, all right, let's look at their development. They've drafted well. Let's look at them. But unfortunately, I texted people about the Browns all week, and I was like, this really feels like 2022. Like, it feels like when they drafted him. When they traded for Deshaun. Mm-hmm. Like, we're back to that feeling. Like, the fans are now enraged again, and like, this is like the minute the trade was made, it felt like the fan base was fractured, and now it's just, it's like Groundhog Day there, and it just feels like the relationship, when you have that friend couple who have stayed together, sometimes it's just like, just let each other go. It's okay, for the sake of the kids, that locker room, the fan base, just let it go. Just go. Just give them something to be happy about.
4: So the fans are the kids in their room, yes, putting the headphones on. Like, I can't listen to the fighting anymore. I'm spending the night at my friend's house. Please. Okay, but let's stay in that division. Queen of the AFC North, Pittsburgh Steelers fans here. And Chris Carlin, what can we expect out of your squad? Because they seem to be, no pun intended, an enigma for a lot of people.
1: Yeah, I would say not much. I'm really not optimistic about this season at all. And it's not just Aaron Rodgers. I do think he's closer to cooked than I think people are willing to admit. And these are the things you don't find out in training camp. You confirm them in the middle of the season when they've had enough of the abuse and all of that. I just don't think they're terribly good. I think it would have been time to move on in general, and it would have been a nice resetting point if you're making Mike McCarthy, who I think will be a good choice for them, a very underrated guy, if you're making him the coach. It's time to move on in the whole picture. Look at the TJ Watt situation. Maybe you think about trading him when the time is right, which presents itself. I don't think they're going to be very good. I don't think they're going to win 7 games this season. And that is not what they normally do. And what bothers me the most is, as a fan, and people in Cleveland won't want to hear this, I can deal with that kind of a year. I can deal with a 5 or 6 win year.
5: For the reset?
1: If I know it's going in the right direction, because I do trust the organization, given their history.
5: Interesting. At the ESPYs, I saw Cam Hayward, and I was just like, all right, this is it. And he's like, you telling me? Yeah. Because you have an aging defense. Like, you've got players who are just older. Aaron Rodgers we're talking about his age last year and the year before, and we're still talking about he's going to be a year older when the season starts. It's hard to, when I look at the Steelers again, it's hard to get excited about them. Because
1: it feels
5: least,
1: like they're going to be boring.
5: Yes. And as queen of the AFC North, I'm not into that.
1: No.
5: But I will say with Mike McCarthy, it's the hometown guy is coming back.
4: Yes.
5: You hire him. He's got past with Aaron Rodgers. You're hoping that the two of them together can do something. But it is hard because, like, this is a team that I've been waiting for. Like, what's the succession plan behind after Ben Roethlisberger? And it feels like Band-Aid after Band-Aid after Band-Aid. And Mike McCarthy, guy who can build young quarterbacks and all the things, is he going to be able to get a quarterback? Are they going to finish for the first time? Is their record going to be so bad that they're able to get a good young quarterback? I don't know if they're going to be that bad.
1: And I'm not a Drew Aller believer. So I'm sure he's going to get a chance to play at some point, but I'm not a Drew Aller guy.
5: Carlin, not excited about much.
1: Well, no, I'm excited about a lot of things. I'm, you know, listen, Fashion Week is coming up. My busiest time of the year.
4: Obviously.
1: I mean, you know, what's not to be excited about?
4: I cannot wait to see the looks you're going to turn out this fall. More on that with Chris Carlin.
1: I'm not happy about the fact that I cannot wear white after next week.
4: We're going to discuss. We need to talk about that. Carlin's wardrobe choices come September. That's next on Unsportsmanlike, presented by Progressive Insurance. 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
4: It's not Evan, Canty, and Michelle today, but we have one CC in for another, Chris Carlin, sitting in Chris Canty's chair. That means, Kmart, that you're in for Evan, that you're the Evan Cullen of the show.
1: Honestly, I'm sorry.
5: It's an upgrade, though. No shade.
1: Oh, it's absolutely an upgrade. By the way, I said this during the break. How is it that you do First Take, you do First Take, Courtney does First Take, you all do the show, and then the other day I look up on the TV during my show, and Evan's just there, he's blowing you guys off like a piece of lint.
5: It is.
1: And then, we're doing First Take today.
5: Listen, if Evan were to get, like, famous, you know he would not remember a single
1: one. Oh, no question.
4: He would forget us?
1: Absolutely.
4: You think Evan would be that type of guy?
1: I think there would be an Evan-shaped hole in that door the second somebody asked him to go host First Take.
5: There would be signs.
1: Yeah, there would be signs.
4: The signs are there?
5: The signs are there. He would be like...
4: Wow. So he's pretty good on First Take, though. Should we save him now, then? Are you saying he's off to big-time TV stardom?
5: If he is, we're in trouble. Because he's like, did we know each other? What? Melissa, right?
4: Oh, no. I'm going to text him and be like, hey, Patriots news, can you pop on to talk? Heat culture, Giannis, you want to talk about it? And he's going to be like, can you reach out to my assistant?
5: Yes.
1: Yeah.
4: Schedule.
1: I'm unavoidably detained.
4: Yeah, sorry, I'm on air at that time. No, are you kidding? Evan would find a way. But no, he did abandon us.
1: Yes.
4: Took vacation to
1: go on
4: First Take.
1: Normally the most dangerous place to be is between Evan and a microphone. But whatever.
4: So, Carla, we're heading into week three of the preseason. What team is intriguing you the most right now?
1: I'd say that there's a couple of teams. Number one, I really think, and intriguing in not a great way, and this is not doing anything for my not being negative thing, I think the Falcons have a chance to be an absolute train wreck this season. I hope not.
5: Poor Kevin.
1: I hope not, because I like Kevin Stefanski, and I think he's a really good coach. They're intriguing that way. Positively,
4: yes.
1: I would really look at Tampa Bay. I understand the Ruben Bain injury yesterday, and hopefully it's not that bad. I think he's got a chance to be really special as a player. And I think Baker gets undersold here. I think Baker gets undersold, and I think right now he's got a chip on his shoulder about not getting paid. And
4: that's the best version of Baker.
5: We love a ticked off Baker.
1: Yes. Yeah, I want to see Baker just slam that flag right in the middle of somebody's logo.
5: Yes.
1: You know, that guy.
4: Yeah.
1: And I think that's got a very, very interesting situation. The other team is really Baltimore.
4: Yes.
1: Because I feel like they could go one of two ways. I feel like it could go either way. I don't think they're going to fall apart completely, but I feel like they could be a middle of the road team, which is not something that they're used to being, or Lamar could really refine himself with Declan Doyle. Everything I hear about Declan Doyle is he's working with Lamar on his footwork, and things have been much, much better in terms of throwing the football. I'm a Lamar guy, always have been.
4: Same.
1: Closest thing to a video game you ever see in person, by far.
4: Yeah.
1: And so I honestly think that the Ravens have a chance to be something.
4: Every time he's had a new OC, he's won MVP.
1: Yeah.
4: And if Lamar Jackson is playing he's healthy, number one, and then playing at an MVP level, I mean, he hasn't gotten through before, but it feels like things could be different. And I'll say this about Lamar. I give him a lot of credit for buying in 100% to this new regime with Jesse Minter and Declan Doyle. When Declan Doyle comes out and says, we need everyone to be at every workout, mandatory, voluntary, whatever team activities we have, everyone needs to be there. We know that was about Lamar because historically he hadn't been to all of them. And Lamar did not have some sort of power struggle. He's like, okay, Ben, I'll be there. And he's been there with bells on. And he seems very bought in and very locked in an important way.
5: Checking in with people in Baltimore at the time, at the start of the offseason program, is like, this is the most he's ever attended. From day one, he has been locked in and working with Jesse Minter and Declan Doyle from the standpoint of the communication and understanding It's almost like Burrow in Cincinnati. Like, this is, what's the expectation?
4: Yeah.
5: Super Bowl.
4: Right.
5: What needs to be different? Okay, from day one, we're all here. We're all sort of headed in the same direction. Speaking of Burrow, I'm surprised you didn't mention the Bengals.
4: Yeah, I thought you
1: were. I'm not high on them. I'm not high on the Bengals.
5: What?
1: I know.
4: Do you expect Joe Burrow to be healthy all season?
1: I do.
4: And then you're still not high on them.
1: I'm still not high on them because of everything else. Listen. They have Dexter Lawrence. I understand that.
5: They do.
1: I'm very high on Dexter Lawrence. Did not have a great year last year.
5: Okay.
1: But they did trade away Hendrickson, too.
5: They did.
1: And I don't love the way they handled that. People are telling me they're going to be much, much better defensively. I would like to see it first.
5: Proof of concept.
1: That's all I would like. I have no doubt in their offense and scoring points. I have doubt in the Bengals stopping somebody. And there are some teams that you can apply a, well, that's the Bengals, well, that's the Jets, well, that's the so-and-so, the Browns,
4: right,
1: where that logic, until they prove otherwise, does have a legitimate reason to apply.
4: All right, let's go to the NFC quickly because we're running out of time. I'm going to give you a couple teams, and you pick one that you think is going to be the best in that crop. Mm. Eagles or Cowboys?
1: Eagles. Okay. If you're burying the Eagles right now, I think you're getting out way too soon. I really, and I know people are down on Jalen Hurts. I'm telling you.
5: Not this people.
4: Not us.
1: All right, well, listen, don't do this.
4: I like Sean Mannion a lot.
1: Has been to a Super Bowl and has won a Super Bowl. Mm-hmm. And
4: beat the Chiefs both times.
1: Could have been, yes.
4: Or I'll play Patrick Mahomes, beat the Chiefs once.
1: And could have been an MVP twice.
4: Yes.
1: So I would really settle down there on burying the Eagles.
4: So you already talked about the Bucs. Let's go to the NFC North. I'll give you a pick of all four teams. Lions, Vikings, Packers, Bears. Where are you going?
1: I'm still taking the Lions right now. I think the Bears are going to take a step back. There were too many turnovers last year going in their favor. That number, I'm not an analytics guy, but that's provably a thing that does kind of tend to even itself out. And the Vikings, I'm a little more interested in Kyler Murray than I think some people are, but I don't think it's there yet.
4: Justin Jefferson is really big up in Kyler Murray. So,
1: yeah.
4: But I guess after last season, he's just thrilled to have somebody to throw
1: somebody
4: the ball.
1: Functional.
4: Mm-hmm. And finally, NFC West.
1: Yeah.
4: Rams are the darlings. Seattle, obviously defending champs. Arizona, not in the combo. But San Francisco, even with injuries last year, were able to beat the Eagles in the playoffs on the road. So where are you going there?
1: I would still probably go Rams, and it's hard not to. Keep an eye on San Francisco. You know, people were knocking them about the Dejan Stripling thing. This guy's having a ridiculous camp. He could have a great season as
5: a
1: rookie.
5: So substation, not an issue for you.
1: No. But it is weird. I've seen that
5: brother.
1: Thing.
5: Like, I know, brother.
4: There's just a lot of stuff pointed
1: at I hate going under a power line.
4: Power Line, a Goofy movie. Do you remember that?
5: Yes.
4: Power Line? The artist?
5: Greatest, yes, who voiced by Tevin Campbell. We're on Sportsmanlike.
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8: Because your stomach is, like, running. 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
11: Running makes your stomach, like, jumbled up.
9: Yeah. 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I played 11 years in the NFL, 5 years of college football. Running did not make me want to fart. I'm sorry.
12: I wish it was only that at times.
9: Oh, my goodness.
8: I'm just saying, like, I don't know
9: so how what you say? What you said is you got a little bit of thruster fuel when you're on the treadmill.
13: 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Let me tell you something. ESPN Radio messed up. Justin Craig, Liam Chapman, our bosses, they messed up. Nuno, Pat, Cam, they messed up.
14: Ooh, tell me more.
13: Because they left me, Michelle Smallman, and Kimberly A. Martin to our own devices. Just the two of us for the next hour.
14: Just the two of us. This is what we've been plotting. We love CeCe. All the CeCes. Canty. Carlin.
13: Courtney Cronin.
14: Cronin.
13: Courtney Cronin.
14: We love all the CeCes.
13: We love all the CeCes.
14: But in another galaxy, we have... It's me and you, twin.
13: It's
14: me and you, twin.
13: It's us.
14: It's us. We're plotting, Justin. This is your worst nightmare. We're
13: doing or it. Should we give a preemptive? You're welcome. Because it's about to be magic. So no Canty, no Evan today. No, we love the guys, but we've had quite the like Mr. Rogers neighborhood this morning of revolving door. Courtney Cronin, and for the first 2 hours, two and change, she's off to host First Take.
14: Yes,
13: we had Chris Carlin, and for the past two segments, he's off to, you know, do his radio show. It's great to talk to Carlin, but at the end there, we started talking about your division, twin, the AFC North. For those who don't know, you need to know, follow Kmart on social media. How can people find you on social media?
14: Well, I'm big on Instagram, Kimberly Martin, spelled L-E-Y. And then on Twitter, by Kimberly A.
13: By Kimberly A. Find her, follow her, because she covers the NFL for us here at ESPN. And for some reason, they always have her in the freezing cold in the AFC North. They always have Kmart bundled up in a little hat, a big-time coat. And she's likely in Cleveland, Pittsburgh, Cincinnati. And hopefully this year, we'll see you in Baltimore, because they are a juicy storyline, Kmart. Lamar Jackson obviously dealing with injuries last year. The Ravens missed the playoffs. John Harbaugh out after a very successful tenure there. Jesse Minter in as head coach. Declan Doyle, a new offensive coordinator there with Lamar Jackson. Every time Lamar Jackson has had a new OC, he's won MVP. So if Lamar Jackson is healthy and he returns to MVP form, could this be the season that he breaks through, gets to, and potentially wins a Super Bowl? But when we're talking about Lamar Jackson, we talk about what a dynamic player he is. People do not give him enough credit for the passer that he is, but we focus on the running a lot because he's a video game, right? He owns the NFL record for most rushing yards by a quarterback, but he totaled 67 rush attempts last season. In his previous seven seasons, Kmart, he averaged 144 carries each year. Lamar Jackson spoke at his presser about his decrease in rushing attempts last season and what contributed to it.
15: A lot of people know I was hurt last year, too. You know, so I really couldn't do anything like I wanted to, you know, so it really would put my team in a good position if I was just running hurt. You know, I'm losing yards. Things like that was happening, but whatever it takes.

0: to win. That's what I'm all about. And I've always been about that, too.
1: So, injuries last season, like he was talking about, started week four, Kansas City. He injured his right hamstring. He missed the next three games. Then November and December, he missed one practice for four straight weeks because he had knee, ankle, and toe injuries. Then he didn't play in Green Bay week 17 because of a back contusion. In total, he started and finished 11 of 17 games last season. So obviously he was banged up trying to focus on maintenance of the body to even be out there when he was able to. So that's contributing to the decrease in rushing. But do you think we'll see that pop back up this season, Kayma?
2: I mean, yeah, he's telling us. He's telling us this is sort of the X factor. We talked about Declan Doyle being an X factor in terms of what this offense can be like. And Jesse Minter, their first-time head coach. But Lamar is telling you, when I'm healthy, watch out. And from a stats perspective, from 2018 to 2024, he never averaged below eight carries per game, and that dropped last year to 5.2. Like, the idea of Lamar, why? Let me take you behind the curtain a little bit, Michelle. When I cover games, every week I talk to defensive coordinators, I talk to defensive players, and I cover all 32 teams, but I do a lot of AFC North coverage, and I'm always asking guys about whenever they're about to play Baltimore, like, what is the key? What's the thing that you need to focus on? And they're like, we got to keep Lamar in the pocket. It's all about eight. We got to keep him in the pocket. And then they'll say, not because he won't beat us with his arm, but at least we are trying to contain a two-headed monster here.
1: Yeah.
2: Because you said it. People seem to not give him the credit from the standpoint of how much he's improved as a passer, but it's his legs. That is something that you cannot game plan for. So when he's telling you, when I'm healthy, that is the piece of the puzzle that we've been missing, and that's what's going to take us over the top. Yeah, I hope for this team that he does stay healthy because he's a huge part of it, and there's a lot of expectations. Listen, you've said it multiple times over this radio show. When they get a new OC, he wins MVP.
1: Yep.
2: He could have been a three-time MVP by now.
1: A lot of people thought the year Josh Allen won it, Lamar had a better resume.
2: The problem is, but everybody's waiting. When are you going to win a Super Bowl? We see how talented you are. And this could be the thing. Listen, John Harbaugh, very successful in Baltimore. However, Steve Bisciotti said, now's the time. We got something needs to happen. And clearly they thought the head coach is what was holding them back, not the quarterback.
1: I'm glad you brought up ownership, moving on from a guy who's won a Super Bowl there and who had been successful for nearly two decades in John Harbaugh, because it shows a sense of urgency. Obviously, with Lamar being banged up, you could have viewed last season as a wash and just been like, hey, listen, he was obviously not up to the standard that we normally see from him. Therefore, we're going to run it back because if Lamar is healthy, our fortunes could have been different. But the Ravens are telling you, we understand that we have to get it done with eight. Like, we have a finite window to win here. He has proven individually that he is good enough to get it done. He has been the MVP two times over. Like you said, some people think could have been three times over. However, in the postseason, it hasn't been there for him. It hasn't been there for the team. But people always just look at the loss, like the game and the loss column. They don't think about the drops, the untimely weird moments that the Ravens have had in the abandoning the run versus the Chiefs when that was your calling card and their weakness, trying to outsmart them when you could have just played your brand of football.
2: Zay Flowers fumbling by the goal line against Chiefs. Mark Andrews, multiple. So there have been a lot of fluky things.
1: Yes.
2: I keep saying when it comes to the Baltimore Ravens, the only thing that can beat the Baltimore Ravens
1: is the
2: Baltimore Ravens, because on paper and in actuality, when you see them on the field, as talented as eight is, when they are playing to their capabilities, there is no team that can stop them. And yet still, they find ways to shoot themselves in the proverbial foot. And it's a narrative that you're just sort of, at this point, the regular season, unfortunately, we say, does it even matter with the Ravens? Because we know they're going to be a good regular season team.
1: Yeah.
2: But how long can they last in the playoffs, and can they get to the big one?
1: Basically, with the Ravens, we're like, wake us up in January.
2: Sadly,
1: let us know.
2: Same thing with Buffalo, though.
1: Of course. And Cincinnati.
2: Yeah.
1: Even though they've been on the outside looking in for the past three seasons, we don't care. Making the playoffs is not enough for Cincinnati. Not this year. I don't care that you've missed the playoffs the last three seasons. When Joe Burrow was saying, I'm manifesting it, it's now or never, mm-hmm. this team reminds me of my team in college that won the national championship game, one of the best teams we've seen in the history of college football. He's telling you, I am putting pressure on the guys around me because I
2: upstairs,
1: feel the sense
2: around,
1: of urgency.
2: Around, downstairs, everybody.
1: Yeah. But when it comes to Lamar, I think that he deserves a lot of credit, Kmart, for buying in and taking excuses or things that could have potentially been quote unquote holding him or them back, even as minute as they may be. So we know historically for some voluntary team activities, workouts, et cetera, mm-hmm. Lamar hasn't been there. Declan Doyle comes in as the new OC and he says, we need everybody at everything. And guess who shows up? Lamar with a smile on. And he's been sounding great. He looks invigorated. It seems like from the videos we're seeing of Jesse Minter bonding with the team, mm-hmm. people have bought in. And in practice, all his teammates are talking about how good Lamar looks, especially when he's been running. We've been talking about his decrease in rushing attempts last season because he was injured. He looks good when he's running. I mean, Kyle Hamilton is saying that he looks like he got faster. So I just really appreciate Kmart that he's like, I'm going to give everyone no excuses as to why I can't get this done. I'm going to be there. I'm going to buy in and I'm doing whatever it takes, even if it's something little that I think might not be a contributing factor so that we put our best foot forward from the jump.
2: I think, again, that's why I bring up Bisciotti, their owner, making the decision to move on from John Harbaugh. And, you know, Harbaugh was lived next door to the GM, Eric DaCosta. That was a big seismic move for that organization. And what they're saying, like, it is Lamar, we can win it with eight. So you bring in young coaches, but talented coaches, and Jesse Minter had been there before and has history with Harbaugh and all the mm-hmm, things. Mm-hmm. But for Lamar, it's clear that he is bought in hook, line, and sinker to what they are building. And I think it's great for Declan Doyle and it's good for Jesse Minter to set that standard from the jump and require everybody and send a message. Not doesn't have to be adversarial, but it's like, hey, I'm going to even, you don't know, maybe behind closed doors, it's like, hey, listen, we're going to tell everybody they need to be here. Eight, I need you.
1: It's you. You set the tone.
2: It feels more like a partnership. And I think when Courtney was on earlier, we were talking about the J.J. McCarthy of it all in Minnesota and Justin Jefferson. And it's like, you know what? Your star players, you want to ask what they think because yeah. they are in there. So I think for Lamar Jackson, seeing Harbaugh out the door, it's like, okay, this is the reset. We have the pieces. And let's win it together. And this is the team that I think on paper could actually do it.
1: And also, more pressure on Lamar. Jesse Minter's coming in there for the first time. Declan Doyle's there for the first time. If people are looking at Harbaugh and saying it was time for a change, maybe mm-hmm. the messaging has gotten stale, we need a refresh here, yeah. and they don't get it done again, Lamar is the through line. For as excellent as he is, the focus shifts to him in a more significant way now that you have a Super Bowl champion head coach out the door.
2: Because the ball is always in his hands. It's about Lamar's footwork. It's about his timing. It's about his anticipation. It's about him not turning the ball over. It's about making the right reads and not trying to be Superman all the time, mm-hmm. Even though he is more than capable. It all rests in his hands. And I think there's no other scapegoat now in Baltimore. So we knew the pressure was always going to be on Lamar, and now it's more clear than ever.
1: She's Kimberly A. Martin, Queen of the AFC North. I'm Michelle Smallman. It's on Sportsmanlike on ESPN Radio. 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Mm-hmm. The Rams, number one, plus 550. Well, the Bills and the Ravens tied for second, plus 1,000. So it'll be very fascinating to see what Baltimore can do this season. But coming up next here on Unsportsmanlike, it's Respect It or Check It. 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
3: Hey, it's Myron Metcalf. 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
1: 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Kimberly Martin is here. I'm Michelle Smallman. And it's time for Respect It or Check It. Let's head out to Vegas East, because I believe Nuno has our topics today. Is that correct?
2: Yes. I have these statements that we'll be making.
1: Great.
2: And you will either tell me.
3: We'll be making.
4: Are you new here? What's going on?
2: Yes, I am new here. All right, Zabella, I'll start with you. Respect it or check it, Kirk Cignetti in Indiana will win another national championship.
4: You know what? In honor of Courtney, I'll say I respect it. I'm being nice.
1: So you don't really believe it?
4: I don't, but I feel like you're going to say I don't respect it.
1: What? No, I'm going to check it.
4: Check it. Yeah, sorry.
1: I'm going to check it just because it's incredibly difficult to go back to back. And just the landscape of college football, no Fernando Mendoza. I don't see them doing it again. Maybe I am being dismissive of them. Maybe I am.
4: You're like, the problem.
1: Like the poll who put them number six and isn't putting them right up at the top after their domination last season. But I don't know. Michigan, Ohio State, now Indiana. Maybe it'll be Illinois. Maybe another Big Ten team will win. Probably not. But I'm just saying, I don't see it because it's so difficult to do it.
4: You just can't see the vision of Kurt Cignetti, and that's okay.
1: That is okay.
4: That's all right.
1: All right, next one, Nuno.
2: All right, Kmart, I'll start with you on this one. Respect it or check it, Bill Belichick will be unemployed before the end of the college football season.
4: You're really asking me a question about my Wesleyan University brother, Bill
1: Belichick?
4: Well,
1: you're sitting in Evan Cohen's chair, our Belichick stan here. So tread lightly. He's probably watching and will tweet at you.
4: He will be unemployed before the end of...
5: I respect it.
4: I do, only because... What's happening? What's happening at UNC? I'm so hurt by this whole Belichick thing, because the way he has fallen from grace, from being one of the most respected he's still respected, but it's just everything at UNC just seems like such a gobbledygook of mess that I'm not really optimistic about this football season for them.
1: See, they won four games last year.
4: Yeah.
1: Way more messy headlines than wins last year.
4: Yeah.
1: Mike Lombardi, GM.
4: Yeah.
1: Gone. So, listen.
4: What gives you hope down there?
1: I'm going to check it, not because I think things are going to be great in Carolina, but because I think they'll see the season through.
4: Okay.
1: With Bill Belichick. And here's my question to you, Kmart. When you said he's still respected, He is as an NFL head coach.
4: Yes.
1: Can we say Bill Belichick is respected as a college football head coach?
4: He's
1: and I think it's important to separate the two.
4: He's respected as a football mind.
1: Okay, there we go.
4: There. Period. Period.
1: Nuno.
2: All right, Smalls, we'll start with you on this one. Respect it or check it, the Patriots will get back to the Super Bowl this season.
4: Oh, wow. I already know what you're going to say.
1: What do you think I'm going to say?
4: You're going to say check it.
1: No, I'm not. No, I'm kidding. Yes, I am.
4: It's like, girl.
1: Check it. I didn't expect them to get there last year. Drake May played great, but not necessarily in the playoffs. I know they added A.J. Brown, which was an important acquisition, as they're looking to fortify that receiving core, give him that big target. I know that we always default to head coach quarterback duos, and with Vrabel and Drake May, you feel good about that. I don't think they're the best team in their division, and I don't think they're a top three team in the AFC. So while I expect them to be a playoff team, last year seems like more of an outlier getting to the Super Bowl than it does the norm for them to return this year.
4: Finally, twin, we are on the same page.
1: There we go.
4: I'm going to check it. Listen, I'm still going to give them the respect they deserve, as you got to beat them.
1: Yep.
4: I think they will be beaten. I don't see them going back to the Super Bowl, just because we've talked about all the other quarterbacks and Josh Allen, Lamar, Joe Burrow. A lot of AFC teams can actually get there.
1: Do you think the Bills are better than the Patriots?
4: I trust Josh Allen.
1: So you think they could still win the division? Because I think the Bills are going to take the division.
4: I trust Josh Allen more than I trust the Patriots as a whole. Does that make sense?
1: Yes. So you're going to default to your trust in Josh Allen and pick the Bills.
4: Yeah.
1: AFC North, Ravens, Bengals, Browns, Steelers. Any of those four teams you think are better than the Patriots?
4: Yeah. Ravens.
1: Okay.
4: I could see the Bengals winning the AFC, but that is, again, we're going to hope that their defense just is... They're like the Cowboys Midwest. It's like, if they have a good defense, this team could go far.
1: We already have three teams that we think could be better than them. Texans or Jags, do you believe in either one of those teams more than the Patriots?
4: No.
1: I would put the Texans up there.
4: I believe in that defense, and I believe in their head coach. But C.J. Stroud, I believe in his talent, but he's got to put it together.
1: Okay, so I'm at four, you're at three. And then AFC West, Broncos, Chiefs, Chargers. I'm sure you're
4: going to... Broncos.
1: So you're at four, I'm at five.
4: Yeah.
1: I would put the Chargers. I believe in them more this season, even with the injuries, than I do
4: Manifesting
1: the people.
4: Manifesting that Chargers.
1: I'm actually. Just saying.
4: Nah.
1: But my whole point is we could go through the landscape of the AFC and pick out many teams that we believe in more than the Patriots. Yeah. Next one, Nuno.
2: All right, Kamar, I'm going to start with you here. Respect it or check it, Deshaun Watson will start the Browns' first home game week three against the Panthers.
4: Tricky, man. Tricky. I think I respect it because I think he will, if he starts it and it's so terrible and they, let's say they start off 0-2 on the road and he comes home, he's going to, I think it's too early in the season to go to Shador. Week three is a little too early. I think after week five, we might see a change. So I'll respect it.
1: I'm going to respect it too. I think they're going to stand on it.
4: Stand on business. Jimmy Haslam's going to be like, nope, you're not benching my guy.
1: Here's why. You made this decision knowing it was going to upset your fan base. So clearly you either really believe in him more than Shador, or you have a long-term plan that he's going to be so bad that you are going to cruise to your desired draft position.
4: These highlights are so bad. These lowlights are so bad.
1: His entire Browns career has been lowlights. Yeah, yeah. It has been bad, bad, and worse.
4: Mm-hmm.
1: Terrible. Terrible.
4: But you bring up
1: terrible.
4: A good point. You bring up a good point from the standpoint of if you make this call, then you believe that he's the better quarterback. So I would expect him to have a longer leash because you're saying out of these two, he's better.
1: And
4: trust us, I'm watching him all the time. I'm in the meeting rooms with him. He's the guy. So if you pull the plug at week three or week two, that tells me you had no conviction. And therefore, we should have just gone with Shador from the beginning.
1: And it tells your locker room that you fumbled the choice.
4: Mm-hmm. Yeah.
1: So I can see they've already doubled and tripled down on him.
4: Yeah.
1: I don't see them saying, oh, well, he doesn't like to be booed at home. Let's start Shador. They seem to be very steadfast in this choice. Mm-hmm. So I would be surprised, unless it's injury or just disastrous play in the first two games that we see him week three. Mm-hmm. Nuno, next one.
2: All right, the next two are in honor of Patrick Costello. So the first Patrick. One, Smalls, respect it or check it. Bring back the Pro Bowl.
1: Check it.
4: Check it. What? Check it. Unless you're telling me that thing's come back to Hawaii? No.
1: Unless we're getting retro-style competition. Hawaii, the lays, the pageantry.
4: All the pageantry.
1: It was very
4: That's
1: fun back
4: was
1: in the
4: missing.
1: Day.
4: The pageantry.
1: By the way, these players don't care about it in the same way. And I know the ratings are still there for the Pro Bowl. But how are we as the fans supposed to care about it in the same way? It doesn't have the same star power.
4: I don't even think Hawaii would be as big of a draw for the players. They're for media covering it? I'd want that assignment.
1: Aloha.
4: Aloha to you.
1: Pat, sorry.
2: All right, last one. I'm anti this one. Respect it or check it. We can have a fart corner at ESPN Radio.
1: Why do you
4: constantly... I'm abstaining.
1: They just want us to talk about flatulence.
4: I'm not talking about toots. I'm not. That's what I call them. They're not... Farts are a terrible word.
1: Say it again.
4: Toots. I can't. I cannot do this, guys.
1: It's just the way you say it.
2: This is all Pat.
3: Don't blame us. Blame the teacher in Georgia who established this in her classroom.
4: Yeah, well, those were little kids.
1: Oh, my God. Next thing we know, they're going to be like, hey, idea flatulence Friday on Sportsmanlight.
3: Wait a second.
4: Evan's going to come back next
3: week. You might have cooked
4: like,
3: with that one, Michelle.
1: Flatulence. Oh, well, Evan's like, oh, yeah, I'm on the treadmill.
4: You guys talked about, you know what a great idea we should have right here in the corner? Oh, Tootie Corner. Like, I don't want to hear it. Don't want to hear it.
3: I pitched renaming it to the Toot Triangle.
1: Oh, gosh.
4: Anyway, but moving on.
1: I don't like to talk about bathroom stuff. Gross.
4: News.
3: Well, it's not bathroom stuff. It's corner stuff.
1: It's corner stuff. Okay, well, we're moving on. You guys are pushing flatulence as a topic on this show. I'm not having it. 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
1: 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Lock it up, you guys.
0: 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Ellie Dela Cruz and the Cincinnati Reds are at Wrigley to face MVP candidate PCA and the Chicago Cubs.
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3: It's time to talk college football with Adam Rittenberg, our ESPN college football reporter here on Sportsmanlike, presented by Progressive Insurance. No Evan Cohen, no Chris Canty today, but we have someone very capable and fabulous filling in for both of them, and Kimberly A. Martin. And Adam Rittenberg does join us now. And Adam, the NCAA is in the news yet again because of what has been happening with athletes who had gone to the pros wanting to come back to college after they had declared. And we saw the Big Ten, the SEC, and then the Big 12 enact rules where they said that that is going to be banned. The Big 12, while their decision was in line with the Big Ten and the SEC, they're the first conference to include all sports. First of all, thanks so much for taking the time to join us. Second of all, what do you make of the fact that these conferences are all doing this, but they all have a little bit different language on how they're approaching this?
4: Yeah, good to be with you guys. Yeah, I think it does speak to this new movement or effort to self-govern, right? I mean, the NCAA has been ineffective in enforcing its rules because of the numerous legal rulings that have gone against the association. And so that's why there's been more discussion about, I don't know if a breakaway, I think that is overblown, but essentially, let's create our own rules. Let's enforce our own rules. Let's make it very difficult for a single member to do something that the large majority of the membership disagrees with. It's very similar to the Brendan Sorsby situation in the Big 12, where their internal support ultimately prevented that from happening, even though Texas Tech obviously wanted to have him as their quarterback, and they had, you know, somewhat of a legal basis to do so. This is really similar, right? The individual judges have allowed these players to play through the TROs, and these conferences are saying, we don't want this. We don't think this is right. We are going to make it very difficult, if not impossible, for our members individually to take on, you know, players who have already been part of the NFL and want to come back to college.
5: Adam, it's Kimberly Martin here. I cover the NFL exclusively, so I'm so glad you're here as our college football expert, because the thing that I keep coming back to is, how did we get here? How did the NCAA, couldn't it have done something differently, handled this differently? Like, why wait so long to implement the five for five rule? Am I allowed to be confused here? Because I really am.
4: No, I think that's totally fair, Kimberly. I mean, you know, the 5 for 5 rule had been discussed for a while and something that seemed to make sense. The issue was when they implemented it, you know, they did so after a number of players, and this is, again, the player side of it, had declared for the draft and through the draft were ready to go on and be professionals. And what they're saying is, if you know, we're part of that class. We're part of the 2022 recruiting class. If you had done this before we had to declare for the NFL draft, we wouldn't have. We would have just come back to college and been part of LSU or whatever program that would have wanted us and paid us, essentially. So I understand that side of it. And again, it speaks to the you know, mistakes, you could say, that have been made over and over by the NCAA in this era of trying to adjust to, you know, players having more power, the public being behind them, obviously the legal system being behind players. But, yeah, you know, in that sense, it isn't fair that these athletes don't have the same rights as everyone else in the class because they've gone on and obviously gone through the NFL process.
3: Adam Rittenberg, our ESPN college football reporter, joining us here on Unsportsmanlike, presented by Progressive Insurance. And Adam dropped a great piece that's live right now on ESPN.com today about sleeper college football players that could break out in the 2026 season. Adam, what were your qualifications for said sleeper players? And give us some names that college football fans should be looking out for.
4: Yeah, so this is sort of done in conjunction with our top 100 that came out a couple of days ago, or yesterday, rather. And, you know, it was really successful last year talking with coaches about, you know, guys who maybe were, you know, transfers or in the program creating buzz, or in some cases are fairly well-known names. but just haven't really broken out yet. And, you know, last year, Omar Cooper Jr. was on this list, obviously became a first-round draft pick, the Indiana wide receiver. Cassius Howell, who had transferred in from to Texas A&M from Bowling Green, was on this list. He was a huge part of their success defensively. And so, you know, these are names that I think people should know about. I think the individual fan bases know about them. But if you're facing that team, if you're a fan of another team in that conference, or just nationally, these are some names to know. And there's all sorts of ways you could go. Indiana, I think that Kobe Martin's going to be a guy at running back who will really help a team that made significant strides last year in its run game, rising to number 12 nationally. Asen Stevens, a defensive end from Virginia Tech, was really someone who was getting a ton of attention in the offseason, really ready to take off. So some guys are transfers, some are coming off of injuries, some just haven't quite maximized their abilities. But they're all people that coaches have told me, hey, look out for this guy this season.
5: So it's the preseason in the NFL, but there are some teams, Adam, that are still thinking about, they're already looking at 2027 when it comes to quarterbacks. What I want to ask you, though, is this past draft was supposed to be a QB-rich draft, and it didn't really pan out that way. I'm curious, why will 2027 be different?
4: Well, I just think that the sheer number of productive players that are coming back with NFL traits, I'd be stunned if the 2027 draft isn't better, at least at the top, than this past one where you had just, two quarterbacks in the first two rounds. So, I mean, you start off with Dante Moore, who would have been a top five pick had he come out. He comes back to Oregon to gain another year of experience in that system. You obviously have Julian Sain potentially at Ohio State, maybe not the most obvious pro prospect, but a guy who will have incredible numbers again this next season. You know, Jaden Maiava is someone at USC who a lot of coaches believe will be a high-level draft pick and enters his third year with Lincoln Riley at USC. And so I think just the ACC has a number of guys that might have that potential. So I just think volume of quarterback the quarterbacks that are coming back, but also guys that have that NFL ability and traits that they're looking for at that level, we should have a lot more names being called in the first round in April.
3: Adam Rittenberg, our ESPN college football reporter, joining us here on Unsportsmanlike. And Adam, earlier in the show, we talked about the two reigning champs across football. Of course, the Seattle Seahawks at the NFL level, our defending Super Bowl champions, and Indiana at college football. Do you think that Indiana is being disrespected a bit as the defending champs with so many people not defaulting to them? Even in the polls, they're coming in at what, number six? Do you think, we talked about your sleeper players, do you think people are sleeping on Indiana a little bit?
4: Absolutely, and you just look at our top 100. We have a lot of Indiana players that I was part of the group that put that together that are in there. It's a logo thing, guys. It's hard for people to look at Indiana as an annual national championship contender because they're Indiana. If you look at the roster and what they have coming back on the offensive line, on the defensive line, should be one of the best defensive lines in the country. They had a couple of guys who were part of that 2022 class who were injured, not part of the NFL. As long as they get their TROs, they're going to be back to help this already very strong defensive line. They were very good in the transfer portal, picking up guys like Nick Marsh, the wide receiver from Michigan State, one of the top receivers in the portal. And then Josh Hoover, there's obviously a lot of attention on him. He's not Fernando Mendoza. He doesn't look like Fernando, probably won't play exactly like Fernando, but a very productive player with a lot of experience under his belt. So, and again, you want to bet against Kirk Cignetti, given what he's done the first two seasons, best of luck to you. So I disagree. I don't like preseason polls to begin with, but I think if you're going to do them, do the homework and don't be swayed by the fact that this is not a historic power like some of those teams in the top five.
3: But Adam, I have to imagine that Kurt Cignetti loves that people out there like us, people that might be doubting them or ranking them lower than he believes they deserve, they're giving Kurt Cignetti bulletin board material.
5: Mm-hmm. Best of luck to you.
3: Know? So I'm sure he appreciates that to some degree. Adam, great stuff. Thanks so much for the time. We appreciate it.
4: You bet. Thanks for having me, guys.
3: Adam Rittenberg, our ESPN college football reporter.
5: Good stuff.
3: Here on Unsportsmanlike. 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Coming up next, we have our most unsportsmanlike moments of the day. But first, Kmart has a little something for you. Her very first live read ever. Tell us about it, Kmart.
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3: 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J.J. McCarthy was rested in Wednesday's practice, hoping to have his ankle okay to start Friday's preseason finale in Denver. The team hopes he plays better than he did against Baltimore. Looking at the defense heading into roster cuts this weekend, a top 5 D last year has looked solid in camp, allowed only 23 points in 2 preseason games. The starters are basically set, at least early on. There was a lot of competition for backup roles and roster spots. On the D-line, it's Elijah Williams and Isaiah Loudermilk. At edge outside linebacker, Bo Richter, Chaz Chambliss, Tyler Batty are in the mix. Inside backer, can Ivan Pace and Jacob Roberts both make it? Dwight McLaughlin was waived at corner, opening a spot. Jacob Thomas has impressed at safety. Can he beat out Tavier Thomas? Special teams play will be critical. 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
4: Isn't Sportsmanlike on ESPN Radio. Kimberly A. Martin, Michelle Smallman here with you. 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Kmart is dancing.
5: You won't get this from Evan, I tell you that much.
4: Evan won't dance for us. He told us he was a situationally good Dougier, and then he's never Dougied for us, not
5: first
4: one time.
5: Of all, one day I was here. You were not here. You were away. I was there. Cece was here, Evan's here, and I'm like, when you hear music, how does your body not just, like,
4: just
5: move?
4: Go for it.
5: You know? And he's like, what do you want from me? I've got to focus, guys. All these little papers.
4: What do you want from me, guys? But can you say you're a situationally good dancer or Dougier if given the opportunity you don't ever
5: do
4: it?
5: No. Someone of Evan's ilk, you have to prove it on command. I'm sorry.
4: I agree.
5: So
4: he didn't even do it in honor of John Wall, the day John Wall retired.
5: Greatest Dougier alive.
4: He is the Dougie.
5: He's fantastic.
6: Although when you guys went to karaoke, Evan stepped up and was pretty good there, no?
4: At karaoke?
5: Did he dance?
6: No, not dancing, but I just mean performing in public.
4: Well, why?
6: I feel like
4: that's
6: just a rare occurrence for him to perform in public.
4: Kmart, you were there at our holiday hang 2 years ago, yes. Karaoke, Koreatown here. Awesome time.
5: Awesome. Can we do it again and sing Dolly?
4: Yes.
5: Yes. Okay.
4: It's a firm yes.
5: Okay.
4: However, I remember Canty having the voice of an angel.
5: Okay.
4: I remember myself and Canty's wonderful wife crushing it to Shoop. I remember you bringing the heat along with all of our wonderful friends from hair and makeup. I remember Evan bringing props. The Sunnies, I believe he had a bandana. I don't remember him crushing it when it came to the performance.
7: Well, Smalls, did you actually sing by yourself or like did?
4: No, I did two songs.
7: Okay, by yourself?
4: I did Shoop with Canty's wife, Mel, and I did Linkin Park with Edwin.
5: Love Linkin Park.
6: So you didn't even do a solo performance?
5: No. Hey, Patrick, that's what we're talking about. That kind of stuff right there.
6: I mean,
5: those little jabs.
6: As a solo performer at karaoke.
4: You've done it one time.
6: Okay.
4: It's more fun when you perform with a friend.
5: And he also had like a backup dancer.
6: I also did a duet.
5: Random guy that was like also kind of there with
6: him. Well, he was the hype man. He ran the whole thing.
4: Oh, he was like the MC?
6: Yeah. And he would just jump in sometimes.
4: We didn't have an MC.
6: Well, we were in like not a private one. It was like a full bar.
4: Both of us are kind of like,
5: I know,
4: Dougie shoulder a little.
5: Listen, I cannot, I almost said Paul Wall. John Wall. Paul Wall, very different.
4: What a baby. I met Paul Wall once. Actually, this is a fun story. I met Paul Wall with friend Chingy. Of the show, friend in life. Never met, that's a social subject. I met Paul Wall with Mike Golic Jr., who's coming up after us with his dad, Mike Golic, at LSU. We were at LSU for a football game, and we went out because, of course, we wanted to see what Baton Rouge was talking about. And we went out, and randomly, Paul Wall was there.
5: He seems like he'd be fun.
4: He was a blast.
5: Yes.
4: He was crushed it on stage.
5: Yeah.
4: Was super nice.
5: Yeah.
4: Showed me pictures of his gorgeous family. I believe they had just gotten a dog. I was like, wait, you're just like you're a dad? Like, you're
5: Mr.
4: just a regular
5: Wall, you're
4: guy?
5: You're just a regular guy? He
4: and you're the Iceman? Cool. What it do, baby?
5: What it do, baby?
4: It's the Iceman, Paul Wall. Something in his mouth shining like a disco ball?
5: Honestly.
4: Great guy. Shout out to Paul Wall and Mike Golic Jr.
6: This really is unk sportsmanlike.
4: You know what? If that's what unk is, I'll take it because that was an awesome night. So you guys have our unsportsmanlike moments of the day. What do you got for us?
6: One of my favorite things that ever happens in sports happened yesterday at the Mets game. We had a squirrel on the field. Take a look. Take a listen.
5: Boy. Love wildlife.
8: Say, Bob and Lindsay and Ralph invented the way the Mets sound. All we do is walk in their very large footprints.
9: Nice humility, but
8: so our squirrel who was going nuts a little earlier now has gone loco. Where is he going to end up?
9: It's not a black cat.
8: There's animal control on the premises. That poor squirrel. He's so scared.
9: There's no escape right now.
8: Staring down the camera.
9: Let him go down the steps.
8: I mean, we're going to play on through the squirrel's camera, apparently.
4: Really,
6: I don't know.
4: Making itself at home.
5: I mean, taking over.
6: I don't know why I always love when like a random animal ends up on the field at a sporting event. But I do. I always think it's hilarious. And the way that people treat it like it's such a huge deal when there's like a squirrel or a bird or a raccoon.
5: Uh-oh.
4: Pat, you're a Phillies fan, right?
6: Yes.
4: And you like squirrels on the field?
6: I think it's funny, yes.
4: May I bring us back to 2011?
5: Take us back there.
4: Cardinals, Phillies, NLDS. Phillies pitcher Roy Oswalt about to throw. A squirrel runs across home plate, halts the game. Cardinals go on to win that game, win the series, and win the World Series.
6: That ended the Phillies' run, too, that series.
4: And that squirrel, Cardinals fans like myself affectionately referred to it as the rally squirrel because it helped the Cardinals win that game, win the series, and then they go on this run, this improbable run after being 10 and a half games out to win the World Series. So I'm shocked that you, of all people, a diehard Phillies fan, would support squirrels on the field considering one jinxed you in a pretty significant way.
6: I don't even remember that happening, so that's okay. I do remember Ryan Howard tearing his Achilles in the Phillies.
4: Terrible.
6: 5-year run ending right there.
4: That was
6: you guys could probably use another rally squirrel in St. Louis, huh?
5: They have one, Michelle. She threw
2: call
6: Michelle a squirrel?
5: She brought good luck.
4: I'm kind of a squirrel. I love to snack. I'm a little pesky. I have kind of like a squirrel-like mane if I wear a ponytail.
6: Michelle Squirrelman.
4: Fallman, Smallman, Squirrelman.
5: I love things that run on fields. As a black cat enthusiast, I love the black cat. I love black cats. I owned a black cat. His name is Princeton. Mm-hmm. He died.
4: Shout out to Princeton.
5: I got him when I was in fifth grade, and he lasted till I was like 21.
4: You're not worried about bad luck?
5: Are you kidding? I love a black cat. No.
4: They're very historically known for bad luck.
5: Does it not seem like I'm winning in life? I feel like I'm okay. I love a black cat. I love a squirrel. I love a chipmunk. I love a raccoon running around.
2: What about the bird that Randy Johnson killed?
5: Okay, so I don't like things with wings.
4: You don't like birds?
2: What about a flying squirrel?
5: Those are cute.
4: Wait, you don't like birds?
5: I'm not. I don't like when things fly next to you, like butterflies. When they're all like,
4: "Wah." You don't like a butterfly?
5: I'm not anti butterfly, but when you feel the flapping.
2: Kimberly, how about a bat?
5: No. Okay.
2: I could tell that would send a chill down your spine.
4: So hold on. You like a black cat, yes, and not a bat?
5: Mm-hmm. Cats
4: are awesome. Seems like you would like.
5: Cats are awesome. Dogs are also awesome. But I was initially a cat person. Cats are dope. They want affection when they want it, and then they're like, okay, back up, I'm done. And they're very independent. I love that. Yeah.
4: I don't like cats. I'm such a dog person. When you get home,
5: you can
4: home
5: be both. You
4: and
5: can
4: a
5: be
4: dog
5: both
4: is so yep. hyped. Like when I go home to visit my parents and Frankie Smallman is so hyped to see me.
5: Frankie Squirrelman, but okay.
4: Frankie Squirrelman. Mm-hmm. Actually, Frank has big time beef with squirrels.
5: Naturally.
4: He goes in the backyard and he thinks he's going to jump up like a bear and chase a squirrel up a tree. But big time beef with squirrels. All right, next one, guys.
6: I don't know if you guys saw this a little bit ago. The Chicago White Sox gave away Pope hats with the White Sox logo on them.
4: Pope Leo.
6: Did you guys clock that when it happened?
4: I didn't.
6: Well, they gave them away a little bit ago.
5: Okay.
6: Well, Pope Leo has got his hands on one. He's got a Pope hat with the White Sox logo on it.
4: Those are awesome.
5: Love it.
4: Okay.
5: How do I get one?
4: You want one?
5: Yeah.
4: Let me pull up the standings here real quick. Chicago White Sox still atop the AL Central. They are 2.5 games up on the Cleveland Guardians. That just shows you, as Ron Washington said, that's how baseball go. Because the White Sox were historically bad for a few, like, just could not do anything right. And now here they are in the pole position in their division. They've got the Pope. As a huge fan of theirs from the South Side, wearing the hat. I mean, life is good if you're a Chicago White Sox fan, and it has been bad.
5: Can I tell you, I grew up a Yankees fan, but I also covered them, so the fandom died down. I want a baseball team that I can get excited about.
4: I have one. It's the Cardinals.
6: It's not.
5: They are friends of the show, but...
4: And friends of yours in real life now.
5: Yes.
4: I've introduced you to my people.
5: John Jay,
4: Ellie Marmol, Daniel Descalso, friends of Kimberly now. But if you get on board now while they're young and they're growing, you're not a bandwagon fan. You get to grow with us. And let me tell you something. We are not ass.
5: Let me tell you
4: something. The Cardinals are not ass. They're in the middle of the pack.
2: Cardinals need a corner.
4: They need a corner? Oh, my. You're not going to trick us into this. Goodbye. We're unsportsmanlike.
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3: Big 12 athletic directors have unanimously agreed to ban professionals from returning to Big 12 schools in all sports. This follows in line with similar concepts announced by the Big 10 and SEC.
4: The NCAA could have been the bus driver on this, and they kept kicking the can down the road, which is why we have issue after issue.
5: They're trying to keep that line separate between what constitutes an NCAA player and a professional.
6: The obvious has come to fruition. People in college athletics don't want people.

0: Here, Mike Golick Sr. We're presented by Progressive Insurance. We're not going back to college, at least to my knowledge. We'll see how that works out for everyone else, though. 888-729-3776 is where you can get in touch with us on the phone line. I always have that as a bad dream. I did again last night, actually, funny enough, where I wind up back in college. I'm expected to go play football like I did back then, but at my current weight, age, and ability. And it's not a fun thought. So for these guys, they're much closer to that. They can keep this rule for me as far as I'm concerned. I have no desire to go back.
1: I have dreams about college that I'm unprepared for class, which kind of was reality. But those are my dreams that I'm really, really unprepared. Like, I don't know where the classroom is on campus to get to it.
0: Did you know when you were in school? Yeah.
1: I definitely knew when I was in school. And when it was bad weather, I always had a rule that if I was walking to class and I slipped on ice and fell down, I would just go back to my dorm room and skip that class.
0: That's a great idea.
1: Certainly made me think of falling down on purpose. But it still doesn't change the fact. Any youngster, I say, stay in college as long as you possibly can.
0: Honestly, this group of players, the class of 2022, is really just heeding the advice that you've given out on air for years now, which is try and avoid real life at all costs. And they are trying to do that. And that is where we find ourselves in the crosshairs. So it's been the ongoing saga for the last couple of days now here, where we have watched league after league in the Power Four in college football and college athletics make their response to these petitions, injunctions, temporary restraining orders of players trying to come back from various professional leagues into college football. It really began with Tony Petitti in the Big Ten coming out, making the first stand and making the first rule, saying that players who had gone on to the NFL were not eligible to return. They outlined their specific criteria. That then was followed by the SEC, who expanded that to more sports. And now you have the Big 12 joining in on that as well. And in addition to that, so now we're getting the Power Four leagues. The ACC seems like they're going in the same direction. You're also getting guidance from the NFL, who's had rules in place, but feels like they need to reiterate for everybody what the real is now, because I'd imagine, like most people, they hadn't really paid attention to those rules because this isn't something that they had considered a reality for a while. But the NFL sent a memo out to all their clubs reminding it that players who signed an NFL contract and are later cut then become free agents, and that those teams, free agents, can sign with other NFL teams, with the CFL, or return to college. But if they return to college, they can't be re-signed during that season and then would forego the draft the following year and just become free agents. So the NFL keeping a cautious bit of distance, but just kind of reminding everyone, hey, while this madness goes on over here, just remember, we have a set way of doing things.
1: Yeah, this was a rule already. They just thought with everything going on, they need to kind of make it public and reiterate what their deal is. Because you always wonder, when things are going on in college, what does the pro side think of it? And this involved the pro side, right? To a-

0: point, but they just reiterated their rule, and that'll be it. You know, while the Power Fours are all trying to make rules, again, Big Ten, just football, SEC football and basketball, Big 12, all sports. It's like they're changing and evolving. The ACC, I don't know what they're waiting on, but I would imagine they would
1: banning professors that once held jobs in the professional leagues.
0: I would imagine they're going to lean toward the Big 12 and cover all sports. Yeah. And for those wondering, I know it was stated if you were drafted and go back to college, you can't be drafted again. But we're not talking about drafted players. Again, these are all undrafted free agents in this class only. But You're trying to stop other loopholes, you know, maybe from being there as well. But even if you were undrafted and you were in a camp and signed with a team and you go back to college, you cannot go in the draft again.
1: Yes, again, for anyone that forgets the rules, the Big 12, the latest, said players can't be a member if they declared for the draft or a professional sports league and didn't withdraw, have been listed on a roster of a professional sports league, or signed a contract. And that's where, in the case of Daquan Wright, who's become the name I think most people are most familiar with, who was cut by the Browns and then now has the contract in place to go back to LSU when this all started. He was on a roster, I believe had received a signing bonus from them, and so would fall into those categories. So you've got that on one side, and there are even amongst that areas where you see the loopholes already kind of starting and opening up for people. Tommy Castellanos, who was a quarterback at Boston College and then Florida State, who had had his eligibility exhausted, has recently committed to play at Texas Tech to go back up Will Hammond, as they have a quarterback depth issue after everything that happened with Brendan Sorsby. I saw Richard Johnson from CBS Sports at a league spokeswoman told them that a player is still eligible if they were undrafted and signed no contract. This happened in a similar situation with the player who's back at Texas playing on the offensive line, who went undrafted, only went to rookie camp tryouts, so was never actually on a roster,
0: right,
1: and now wound up back there. So there's going to be a bunch of gray area in this, but now we're starting to see on the other side. We saw the rules before. The SEC has now authored the actual teeth of this, what you can do in terms of the punishment to people who are involved in this. They approved with a, I saw this, 15-0 vote. I believe LSU abstained from this conversation.
0: Yes.
1: But essentially, the SEC has approved new penalties for any school that adds players who have been a part of the professional leagues and gives the power to Greg Sankey to save a half-season suspension for the head coach involved, a fine equal to 50% of that sport's annual budget, revoking of the school's league voting rights, and Commissioner Greg Sankey has additional authority to impose further sanctions as needed. So sort of the same way that the commissioner in the NFL gets a broad brush to paint with in certain areas of punishment, the SEC is saying, if we feel like this is really egregious, we're going to give him the power to basically do whatever he deems necessary in this situation. And we know the conferences are now lined up to be the ones getting students out of the NCAA. But I do wonder, Dad, if that little added layer of, hey, we're not going to punish the player involved for doing something that everyone says we kind of understand the players trying to pry through for their rights, but we're going to punish the coach, we're going to punish the school monetarily, and everyone else is going to feel the heat if you decide to bring this player back on your roster.
0: Yeah, listen, the players, They can fight to come back. They can take it to court. I mean, there's nothing wrong with that. Then it's up to the courts and up to the conferences. I'll never blame the players for trying to help their cause. And they're not just willy-nilly saying, I'm going to go back. They have to go through a process. So I'm not going to fault them for that. And this is, if that much punishment goes out, this has basically got to be the stupid rule. What team is going to bring a player back? Is any player you bring back going to be worth that punishment? Right? Going to be worth being fined half your budget? I mean, because we all know, and for the coach being suspended for 6 months, I think that's somewhat ridiculous.
1: A half-season suspension for a coach. I mean, we've seen when Michigan was going through the sign-stealing scandal, you're introducing another variable into the process at potentially important junctures for your team. So I don't think that's nothing.
0: No. I don't think that will come into play because the coach is not going to have the final decision on this. This is going to be the AD. There is no way an AD is going to have a coach say, you go ahead, do what you want. you know, bring them back in. We'll just deal with the penalties. This is going to be the on the AD. So while, again, I understand it, this is more the punishment more of taking away half their budget, I think, should will stop any, especially big-time Power Four team, from doing this. And again, for players that aren't coming back to be stars. So, I mean, I applaud them that they're going to throw enough discipline at a team that would make you not think of doing this and thinking, is this worth it? Let me weigh this player coming back who was undrafted, cut in August, August 8th. I'm just using one player as an example. Cut August 8th and not picked up by another NFL team. Yeah, that's the guy we're going to bring back, and we're going to get our coach suspended for 6 months and lose half our budget. I mean, it's just not going to happen.
1: Well, and I think there is a difference if you are a team who is standing by a player you believe in opposition of the NCAA versus being a team like, again, Lane Kiffin and LSU in this example, and being bold enough to look at the league office, to look at Greg Sankey, the commissioner of your conference, where you're a willing member, where you're making money hand over fist in these big-time conferences, and saying, we're going to be party to a lawsuit that goes at you. We're going to willingly sow the seeds of discord in our own conference in a way that could make things very ugly for the last bastion of unity that exists in college sports that you always talk about is so spread out and frayed everywhere else. The conferences, at least, were aligned, have similar financial interests. All these things that you need to have cooperation at this level of the sport where there's no real governing body that unites them all. And so the prospect of that, of staring them down in your own conference office, that seems to be what I think they're trying to make the most daunting in this.
0: Yeah, and like anything else, the lawyers are the ones getting rich in this, because lawyers for the players are going to try and open loopholes, and conferences are going to try and close loopholes. Because at the end of the day, this affects so few players on a percentage of how many players are playing football alone, forgetting the other sports, football in college. But I get it. You're trying to close loopholes that players, and again, I don't blame the players, are trying to find. They're trying to get any edge that they can. But this affects so few players, but it's just so kind of a wow factor now of, oh my God, wait, we got players going to the NFL and then going back. The look of it is like, what's going on here? But in actuality, that loophole is going to get closed, and it affects a minute number of players.
1: The Golics here on ESPN Radio, Mike Golic Jr. and Sr. So we have those rules continuing to trickle into college sports. We will keep you updated on them. The NFL has given their response and upped the memo to everyone else. I want to play you something I heard this morning as I was having my coffee getting ready for the show here on the NFL level, because while they're maybe not worried about this at a high level, one franchise might need to start worrying a little bit more about their quarterback's future, and that would be the Baltimore Ravens. This is Dominique Foxworth, ESPN NFL analyst and host of the Dominique Foxworth Show, talking about the Lamar Jackson contract situation that no one nationally seems to be noticing.
2: Lamar has the decision next year. And it seems like he orchestrated it. I've said it on microphones a number of times, and no one seems to be interested that Lamar has a no trade and a no franchise tag clause and a plus $80 million cap hit. So that means
3: extend or
2: that means normally you don't get to this point. Of course, most of the time, great quarterbacks don't become free agents. But normally they get to the end of their contract and the team has some leverage in a franchise tag or some way to be able to start negotiations, or like Mahomes and Allen, they just renegotiate way ahead of time. The idea that Lamar had all that leverage, like, I don't think it's coincidence that Lamar had all that leverage or has all that leverage headed into this season, and then a lot of changes were made. So, like, that's the thing that I have my eye on, that Lamar is doing a very NBA. It feels like he's put himself in a very NBA style situation where it's like, I can do what I want at the end of the season. So let's get it right. So that to me is huge.
1: it's a lot of pressure when you look at the way this situation. I went back and looked in the spring. There were reports that the Ravens were trying to get an extension done with Lamar Jackson before the start of free agency, and nothing materialized. So instead, they exercised a contract clause that they had where they could lower Lamar's cap hit by converting money into a signing bonus. So they gave him essentially a $49.9 million signing bonus to lower his cap hit down from $74.5 million to just $34.5 million this year, but push more into next year. So his cap hit next year would be just under $85 million to go along with that no trade clause. And clearly a deal not getting done then by Lamar Jackson, who represents himself. He has his mother, who's a manager, who also helps him in that process. But it does seem to be pretty clear. Hey, I want to see how this is going to work out with this new regime coming in to replace John Harbaugh, who's been here since I was drafted. Does it not?
0: By the way, that $84 million cap hit next year would constitute over 26% of the team's cap.
1: Right. It's unsustainable.
0: Yeah, there's no way they're going to have an $84 million cap hit. But he holds all the cards. It's a greater extent than Kyler Murray. Kyler Murray in Minnesota has a one-year deal, and he has a no franchise tag clause, so he's free after this year. If he plays well, he's going to make money. Lamar Jackson is in a much higher tax bracket right now, and can basically say, "Yeah, extension. You want to extend me? Yeah, that's not enough. Nope, that's not enough. Nope, that's not enough. I'll be a free agent at the end of the year." He does hold all the cards. There's no doubt about that.
1: 888-729-3776, 888-SAY-ESPN. Ravens fans out there, if you are listening, does this make you nervous? What is the feeling amongst Ravens fans from a guy in Lamar Jackson who's always done things his own way, to the point we made again, without traditional representation contractually, but now sits here going into an incredibly important season with a new coaching staff in place, basically trying to bet on himself? And if this season goes incredibly well, which Ravens fans hope and believe it can, then all of a sudden you're facing the prospect of having to pay him even more money. Or if it goes sideways and he doesn't like what's going on, do you fear losing one of the true super weapon quarterbacks, who I understand was knocked down to tier two this year? But
0: right.
1: Man,
0: yeah.
1: We know the real. When Lamar Jackson is on, there are very few players that can mimic what he does. That was the opening drive. 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Coming up next, how does Drake May build on that MVP caliber second season? The Patriots are up in our final day of two days next on the Golics.
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0: 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The New England Patriots.
2: This is Mike Reese covering the Patriots. Now that Christian Gonzalez signed a contract extension, the big question hovering over the team has been answered. Gonzalez had expressed frustration Tuesday. The matchup between Gonzalez and A.J. Brown has been a highlight of training camp. Meanwhile, quarterback Drake May and the starters haven't played in the preseason. Coach Mike Vrabel said that's because the Patriots aren't a deep team and they need to keep their best players available.
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3: How do you follow up the second year Super Bowl appearance for your star quarterback Drake May, your new coach Mike Vrabel, and everything that's gone on this offseason? That's the question for the Patriots as we head into Two-A-Days again. It's the Golics here on ESPN Radio, the ESPN app. Mike Golic Jr. and Mike Golic Sr. And it is interesting, with all of the headlines around the offense, I could argue the defense has more questions and more interesting things going on, but we know offense pays the bills here. Dad, so much made about the Patriots' schedule last year. We know it's going to get harder. We know their path to the postseason was paved with gold for most of last year's regular season. A.J. Brown, the major offseason acquisition, is that enough to stave off that word, regression, that so many people have the Pats penciled in for?
4: Yeah, it looks like there's three teams. The Bears, the Patriots, and the Broncos are the three teams kind of targeted for regression because they played so well, especially record-wise. Denver and New England had incredible records, but we know for New England, we understand the schedule is going to change. Listen, they have the power. They have an excellent downfield throwing quarterback, A.J. Brown, Romeo Doubs, Hunter Henry, a tight end, a two-back system that they have with Ramondre Stevenson and Travion Henderson, which I think is a really, really good 1-2 punch. I think they're set up just fine on offense, but you're always like, okay, were they a year early last year? Kind of like we thought about Denver. Were they a year early or maybe 2 years early to the show with such young quarterbacks? And then, okay, they got that far. Can they sustain it? So that's the question. Do they have the pieces? Yes. Listen, Christian Gonzalez had the best completion percentage against when targeted last year. You bring in Kevin Byard, who led the league with 7 interceptions with Chicago last year. I mean, you certainly had the players and the power. You just wonder, can you sustain what you did from last year?
3: So I think outside of offensively, because we'll get to defensively, I think there's some legitimate questions about this Patriots defense that performed really well in the postseason. During the regular season, not as great there. Some of that's health, but we'll get to that. Do you have residual concerns about the offensive line? Because that was the story of the postseason. Yep. Everyone looking at Will Campbell, reigniting the Shorm arm stuff. He was playing banged up coming off the late season knee injury. They add Elijah Vera Tucker, like you mentioned. Jared Wilson moves back to his more natural position of center. They draft Caleb Lomo, who seems to be waiting in the wings for whatever happens next. Do you trust the group in front of Drake May to be able to get this offense off the ground again?
4: I mean, you look at the edge guys. Morgan Moses is 35 years old. He's been in the league a long time. And Will Campbell's coming off a struggling year. So, you know, what's the improvement? He's a guy that was a high pick, got set right in there to do your job. And we've seen O-linemen be able to take on the responsibility right away. Will Campbell struggled. So I worry less about the interior of the line. I worry more about the edges, the improvement of Campbell and the age of Moses.
3: I think Moses Sodi still got some good ball in him, but he is 35. I think the Will Campbell, we need to put an asterisk, struggled in the postseason. I thought he did a fine job during the regular season until that knee injury. When you are a short-armed player, you got to have something else that'll get you out of trouble. And for him coming out of college, it was the lower half. All of a sudden, you compromise the ability to push off and have power in the lower half, and he had a bad time. Oh, by the way, going against some of the best defenses in football during their postseason run. So it wasn't like he had slouches coming up across from him, but that's the game. So I do think that's going to be a group that is good. Elijah Barry Tucker, can he stay healthy is the big question overall. And I think that kind of extends to the defense, where health would be my number one concern with this Patriots team. There's a lot of very good players that we mentioned. The defensive tackle duo of Milton Williams and Christian Barmore showed up big for them in the postseason. But you let Kalaevon Chase on, who had a resurgent season under you, walk, and you signed Draymond Jones in his plate. You let Kyrus Tonga walk in free agency as well. They're thin up front on this group, so a lot's going to fall on Christian Gonzalez in that back end. And if you got him ticked off going into the season, I don't know if that's the best recipe for this Patriots defense that, oh, by the way, was 23rd in DVOA during the regular season last year.
4: Yeah, if you look at the stats of total, pass, and run, and points, they were one of the few teams who offensively and defensively were in the top 10 in all. But obviously there are deeper stats that you look at. And they had 35 sacks. That was 26th in the league. And Harold Landry led the way. And Chaisson was second. And as you mentioned, he's gone. So they need to get to the passer more.
3: Harold Landry's banged up right now.
4: Yeah, exactly. You have obviously a good cover guy in Christian Gonzalez, but you got to get to the quarterback more.
3: Yeah, you look at the back end of that defense, Christian Gonzalez, Byatt, Craig Woodson had a great rookie season last year and is a guy they're really high on forward. Carlton Davis has been in the league for a while and been a quality player for them. So you can look around and say, all right, secondary, highly respected. I think Pro Football Focus had them really highly ranked going into this season. But for the rest of that group, they're one or two injuries away from that being scary hours and the offense having to carry a lot more of that. Again, circling back to our main point, though, I think you've got the quarterback to handle that. And I think we've seen throughout the early part of the preseason, concerns people may have had about A.J. Brown physically maybe starting to fall off the pace that we had seen from him might have been a little exaggerated. He looks like he's still going to come over here and be exactly what you've paid him to be, which is a human wrecking crew when it comes to man coverage, and a great option to replace the departed Stephon Diggs from that receiver room for Drake May. So I have a lot of confidence in that offense. I do worry some about the depth of the defense, which has felt like an afterthought through this preseason run. Ultimately, do you think they're a team capable of getting back to, let's not even call it the Super Bowl, because sometimes some luck goes into there. Could the Patriots be a team that repeats going back to the AFC Championship this year, knowing all the things that they have in front of them we just mentioned, combined with a tougher schedule?
4: Yeah, Mike Vrabel always has a tough defense. The offense certainly has some weapons. Obviously, injury is a key, you can't prognosticate that. It's a two-team battle in that division, by far a two-team battle with the Bills and New England. And you look at the other teams you're battling, really. Is it Baltimore and Cincinnati? Is it Houston and Jacksonville? And then the three in the West, Denver, the Chargers, and the Chiefs. I don't know if there's one team that stands way out amongst the others. I think you have to give the Patriots the credit for what they did last year. When you talk about regression, remember, 14-3 and a Super Bowl appearance. So is anything less than that a regression? I don't know if they're 14-3 again, quite honestly, but they're going to make the playoffs. And then it's a matter of what you do when you're in the playoffs.
3: Exactly. In a year where the AFC, if everyone stays healthy, you've got the Bengals. We talked about the Ravens already. The AFC West crowding that picture as well. All these different teams that can make it very tough, to your point, to match the success they had last year. Regression seems inevitable, but this team, I think, has an offense that at the very least I think can match pace with what we saw from last year. We will get to more two-a-days with the Browns in hour number two, but we got some Major League Baseball to talk with our guy Timmy Kirkjian after this. 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
0: 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Ellie Dela Cruz and the Cincinnati Reds are at Wrigley to face MVP candidate PCA and the Chicago Cubs.
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3: As we wind down Major League Baseball's regular season, no shortage of exciting players, headlines, and things to keep track of. To help us do that, Tim Kirkjian, ESPN MLB analyst, kind enough to join us here on The Golics. Timmy, good to talk to you. How you doing, friend?
6: I'm well, fellas. How are you?
4: Doing well.
3: We're doing well. Tim, I have always appreciated taking in baseball's joy through your joy covering it. And you got a lot of things to be excited about down the stretch here. Let's start up top. top, because in a season where, especially at the trade deadline, there was so much focus on the Los Angeles Dodgers and the inevitability of their third title, the Brewers have raised their hand since and, you know, promptly vaulted to the top of everyone's power rankings here heading down the home stretch. What impresses you most about this Milwaukee team as they seem ready to go toe-to-toe with Los Angeles?
6: Yeah, their starting pitching is really good. Jacob Mizrowski has been the best pitcher in baseball this year. He is a phenomenon. I don't know how anyone ever gets a hit off of him. However, a lot of other teams have really good pitching. What the Brewers are separated by this fact: they have the best record in baseball, and they have the fewest home runs in baseball. So the last team to finish a full season with the best record and the fewest home runs was the 1959 White Sox. What this means is, in this era in which you have to hit the ball out of the ballpark, seemingly, if you're going to be successful, the Brewers have found another way to play the game. They put the ball in play. They run the bases until somebody tags them out. They're third in the major leagues in stolen bases. They are fundamentally sound in every facet of the game. They play like an old school team in every way. And Pat Murphy, their manager, tells their everyday players at the beginning of every season, all right, you're going to get 550 at-bats. 500 of those are going to be for you, but there are 50 that are going to be exclusively for the team. So we're going to need you to move a runner along. We're going to need you to take a walk. We're going to need you to do something that entirely helps the team. Everyone has bought in, and this is the biggest reason why the Brewers are where they are. They just play the game better than everyone else.
4: Obviously, a ton of talk of the Brewers. There's always talk of the Dodgers. But of the other teams, Atlanta, Philadelphia, the Cubs, maybe throw the Padres in there, who could challenge those two teams the most?
6: Well, I still think the Cubs and the Phillies are two teams that have enough talent to get to the World Series, even in a stacked National League. Now, I'm not suggesting either one of them is going to beat the Brewers or the Dodgers, but they are capable. The Phillies just won 9 games in a row. Their starting pitching is really good, and since they got Luis Arraez for their, you know, for their lineup, he's changed things. They put the ball in play more often, and they're a different looking team to me. And all the defensive changes they made, which we thought might hurt the Phillies, it really hasn't. And then there are the Cubs, who hit the ball out of the ballpark also. But their defense, especially their infield defense, is just spectacular. Once they get Dansby Swanson back for the playoffs, they are going to be a difficult out. They're a little short in starting pitching, maybe, although they got Clay Holmes and Kevin Gausman in the off at the trade deadline. So I really like where the Cubs are right now. I really like where the Phillies are. But still, the Brewers and Dodgers are the two best teams.
3: Talking to Tim Kirchin here on the Golics. The Cubs, obviously, conversation so often centers around Pete Crow Armstrong and the season he's having. Is he the leader in the NL MVP race in your mind? And how dependent is that final result going to be on whether or not Shohei's back pitching?
6: Yeah, I think he's the slight leader for the MVP at the moment. He's got 32 home runs. When they put him in the leadoff spot, this team has taken off. They go as he goes. But it's not just he's such a good offensive player. Craig Counsell, their manager, has told me that PCA is the best defensive player of at any position on the planet. And he told me he's the fastest guy in the league, and he's a different kind of fast than any player I've ever seen. His quickness, his start and stop is just breathtaking to watch. He can win a game with his legs, he can win it with his glove in center field, and he can hit the ball out of the ballpark. So I think he's the tiny leader at the moment, but if Shohei comes back and pitches great in September, that's going to be a major factor in the MVP race.
4: I think one of the head scratchers of the year, Timmy, has been Paul Skeens. Now, his last outing, he did go 6 innings against San Diego, gave up 3 hits and struck out 4, and the velocity seemed to be a little bit up. What do you think has been his issue?
6: Well, his velocity's been down, and you wonder, all right, he's at 95 instead of 99. There's a night and day difference with every 5-mile-an-hour increment in the major league. So that was a bit troublesome. It was up the other day. It was at 97.2. He didn't walk anyone. He's had trouble with that, which doesn't make any sense because he has such amazing command. And he's had all sorts of trouble this year as opposed to his first 2 years with runners in scoring position. But he took care of that in his last start. The Padres went 0-for-5 with runners in scoring position. I'm not worried in the slightest about Paul Skeens. He's going to figure this out. The velocity's going to come back, and he will be one of the best pitchers in the game next year for sure.
3: That's a sigh of relief for everyone, especially as we watch Jacob Mizorowski right now on what feels like a similar trajectory. He's starting to worry about some of these large arms and young pitchers. Timmy, let's look at the AL wildcard race right now. A lot of teams under 500 floating around, chasing my dad's Guardians for that last spot here. Who do you give the advantage as we go and get ready for September baseball to maybe punch that final ticket?
6: Boy, this is a question I've been asking myself every day, and every day I switch teams because everyone seems to still be in it, and just when you're high on, say, the Tigers, they lose 6 games in a row. I'm going to say the Guardians are the team that I think is going to win that last wild card spot because they're such a great finishing team. I mean, look what they did last year. They overtook the Tigers and won that division with an amazing month of September. Now, they haven't been the same team here lately, but they're now starting to play better. So I'm going to say that Stephen Vogt, the manager of the year 2 years in a row for the Guardians, is going to figure out a way to score enough runs. And Jose Ramirez is back, of course. And once he really starts pounding it, I think the Guardians are in the best position to win a wild card spot. But again, I've changed my mind about 20 times on this.
3: All right. Well, you picked the right audience for that prediction for at least today on this show. So awareness of your teammates always high with Tim Kirch. And Timmy, appreciate your time. Thanks so much. Enjoy what should be an stellar end of the regular season. I'm sure we'll talk to you plenty.
6: Okay, guys. See you.
4: Thanks, Timmy.
3: Awesome stuff.
4: I got my two teams in each league.
7: This is ridiculous.
4: You know, the Guardians right at that have that third. They have that last wild card spot tied up. And my Diamondbacks, me living out here in Arizona, they're just out on the outside looking in. So I got two teams hoping the Guardians and the Diamondbacks meet up in the World Series.
3: You disgust me.
4: What?
3: You've done this long enough. You should have more shame when it comes to trying to go out here and claim multiple teams, claim one in the National League in America. It's despicable. You're like that family that the NFL shop commercial used to put out there, who was like the Giants, Bengals, Lions, Cowboys family. Y'all need to grow up and figure yourselves out, and you do too.
4: You want to see my scorebook when I watch their games and keep the score?
3: You guys want to see the Golics on ESPN Plus? You can watch us on ESPN Plus. 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And my dad will hold up his scorebook for you so you can watch it there. Coming up next, we'll check the comeback player of the year odds and see if Patrick Mahomes is ready to add more hardware to his trophy case. That's next on the Golics.
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12: 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So Jordan Addison, fantastic talent. 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
5: 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Coming up in hour number two, we will get to the best and funniest rule any school has ever instituted. In a day and age where we've talked about so many rules going into place right now, there is one that stands above the rest as maybe the funniest thing I've ever heard. But before we get to that, we're going to talk about Patrick Mahomes, who, as you heard there in the rejoin, everybody's darling, has been the consensus best quarterback in the NFL since he stepped foot on the field, breaking my dad's proclamation that there was no way on God's green earth he was going to come in after Alex Smith and take them to greater heights as a rookie or as a young player than he did there. And since then, we've watched his dominance there, the budding dynasty of the NFL. But last year, Mahomes tore his ACL, LCL, and that left knee in December, and the rest has now been history. He is on track, and it sounds like, by all accounts, going to be ready for week one, their September 14th game against Monday Night Football's Denver Broncos. It'll be about 9 months post-surgery, and if you look right now, odds by DraftKings Sportsbook, at the comeback player of the year odds, he is the overwhelming favorite at plus 185 in front of Jaden Daniels, Kyler Murray, and some others. So if you were the one laying it down as you look at this right now, Dad, should Patrick Mahomes rightly be the favorite? If he comes back and the Chiefs are themselves, is this an open and shut case for him?
6: Oh, yeah. He definitely should be the favorite. He has the best team of players that are coming back. Definitely has the best team. So, you look at Jaden Daniels a second, then Kyler Murray, then Aaron Donald, which we'll get to, then Malik Nabers and Daniel Jones, then Micah Parsons. And of all the names I mentioned, now we'll see if Aaron Donald comes back and starts the season. Micah Parsons will not start the season. All the other guys are potentially starting the season, coming back from injury. Micah Parsons is at least week six away from starting, so he will have to do it in a condensed schedule. But he may be worth throwing a few shekels down on.
5: So Micah Parsons currently sits down at plus 1,600. So he is behind Malik Nabers, Daniel Jones, and Aaron Donald, which is, to your point, maybe part of that due to the fact that he won't be back till likely week six. And this is an award with kind of a nebulous criteria we've talked about in the past. Who should actually be eligible? What circumstances count as a comeback? And when you look at Micah Parsons, though, I do think the on-off stats for him last year in his first year with the Green Bay Packers defense, that is changing coordinators, Jeff Hafley, now the coach of the Miami Dolphins. But when you look last year, prior to week 15, when he went down, EPA per play allowed on defense, minus 0.04, defensive success rate, 57.5, sack rate, 6.8%. After week 15, EPA per play jumped, defensive success rate down under 50% at 49.8, sack rate down at 2.3. It was a completely, he had 83 pressures leading the NFL through 15 weeks, according to Next Gen Stats, to go along with 12.5 sacks. That defense completely changed shape without him. And so if I'm looking at a guy who might benefit, actually, from being off the field, new defense instituted, if they're struggling to get to the quarterback and he all of a sudden comes back and looks anything like that, that's a guy who you could point to and show the impact, the performance, the value that we always talk about in these MVP-like discussions that could be the reason he vaults to the top of this.
6: So let me ask you a question. We know the quarterback's the most important position. We talk about that on offense. Is there anybody more important to their defense and that has more effect on their defense than Micah Parsons?
5: I mean, the answer is probably Myles Garrett.
6: But I mean, from a sack standpoint, but I guess I mean a good team. When he was with Cleveland, I guess. Now he's going to be obviously with the Rams.
5: Well, yeah, I guess what are you asking here? Because Myles Garrett, to me, is the best pass rusher in the NFL, and he has gone over in the most important acquisition of the offseason on a team that's now largely considered the Super Bowl contender or favorite over the actual Super Bowl winners right now.
6: Here's my thought. The defense is a good defense without Myles Garrett.
5: Sure.
6: It will be an excellent defense with him. The Green Bay defense was not good without Micah Parsons. They were not good.
5: So are you saying you believe Micah Parsons is more important to the defensive success of the Packers than Myles Garrett is to the defensive success of the Rams?
6: Yes. Yes, I am. And that defense may be getting Aaron Donald, which pains me to lead to this.
5: Oh, boy.
6: Aaron Donald is fourth in the odds to be Comeback Player of the Year. And I looked up definition, the Associated Press Awards, the NFL Comeback Player of the Year, to a player who shows resilience by overcoming an injury, illness, or major adversity that caused them to miss playing time the previous season. I mean, I'm not saying he shouldn't be up for the award because I'm scared of him.
5: Sounds like you are.
6: Okay.
5: Mike Golic Sr. saying that.
6: I'm going by the definition of what a comeback player of the year is, and he doesn't fit any of that criteria. I'll say again, if he wins it, I'm not going to have a problem with it, watching him throw around 150-pound dumbbells in his workouts. Dude is a freak. But I'll say this, all kidding aside, I don't think he'll play enough compared to these other guys to get this award.
5: Boy, dangerous game you're playing right there. But I understand it. We've been through this in the past, right? Like Joe Flacco winning the 2023 Comeback Player of the Year award after being old versus, you know, DeMar Hamlin at the time, who was coming back off one of the most harrowing situations we've ever seen. It felt weird at the time. Yeah. And this Aaron Donald situation, I get it, but this is what Comeback Player of the Year has always done. It's why it's one of the stranger of the awards, because the criteria is just kind of vibes. And Aaron Donald's story, especially if that Rams defense turns out to be the difference between last year being close but not quite and this year hoisting a Lombardi again, that's going to be pretty compelling. Yeah. And all of a sudden, those workout videos that we watched of Aaron Donald since retirement are going to feel a lot more prescient. So at the Golic on all social media, you can let us know, should Aaron Donald be the one eligible to win Comeback Player of the Year? Yes. Coming up next, we'll stay more in the NFL, but fill you in on a gas station you will definitely want to visit next on the Golic.
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0: 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At the Golics on social media is where you can find us. Mike Vogt, we're going to stop by, talk a little WNBA as we get ready for the FIBA break coming up before the WNBA postseason ends. The playoffs give way. We got a playoff field set, seating all over the place. Plus, we got 2 days with the Browns. And I feel like we need to have a talk about the Browns defense finally. So much focus on this quarterback battle. Oh, by the way, there's a side of the ball that lost a longtime defensive coordinator and the defensive player of the year. Might be a factor in this season. We'll see there. But before we get to any of that, I've been chomping at the bit to get to this story since yesterday. Never has something been so perfectly tailored to our interest here. And I think the interest of many, because I think the one thing that we can agree on in an increasingly divided world, farts are always funny.
1: Yeah.
0: They're always, it is a never-ending guaranteed laugh, I think, especially for the male gender. I think we, no matter our age, just so impossibly dumb that farts are always funny. Dad, you were a 63-year-old man who could be reduced to atoms with a well-timed fart in the right spot.
1: I giggle to tears, and your mother just gives me the most disgusted look that she can give a person. And I laugh like a school kid.
0: And, well, you know what? Speaking of school children, so this is an
2: just testing you.
0: I hate how Pavlovian this response is.
2: That was Golic Sr. from 2019, by the way.
0: I can't imagine the amount of on-air fart noises from my dad that are probably still in our sound system right now. So if you can't tell where we're going with this is an incredible story of creative solutions from teachers who, by the way, pay teachers. Right now we're in that time of year. People are going back to school. If you haven't helped stock a classroom, maybe do that. Yeah. Candy Sydney Browning is a 36-year-old second grade teacher in an Atlanta elementary school. And she created a creative solution for a problem she was finding. Second grade kids farting and making it stinky for the teacher. She created a designated corner in her classroom, specifically called the Gusty Winds area, but that has been dubbed since the gas station. If students need to get up, they can quietly get up, walk into the corner. You don't got to raise your hand, identify yourself. Everyone knows. And they can go fart. There's a whole station full of air fresheners nearby, and then they come back to the seats. The goal is to not interrupt the classroom session with your need to go and do a very natural process.
1: I mean, seriously, you know that's going to interrupt the class because that kid's going to, and normally it's going to be a guy, a boy, it's going to walk over to that corner. Everybody is going to turn and listen
0: right,
1: to see if they can hear it so they can giggle. I mean, I love the innovation, but it is still going to disrupt class. And I understand you have air fresheners, but when I heard this story, this was akin to when I was younger and even before my time, when they had smoking sections on an airplane.
0: Yeah.
1: And they really felt that if you stayed in the smoking section, that the smoke stayed in the smoking section and did not fill that tube that we were all flying in, which was an absolute joke. So how is that not going to permeate the room? Is it going to be loud? What if he goes a little further?
0: Well, my question is, all of a sudden, what if the gas station becomes a sewage plant?
1: Yeah, yeah.
0: Do you have contingencies in place? Yeah. These are second graders.
1: Second graders.
0: I mean, you can barely can control this stuff. And you're a 63-year-old man. They're second graders. There are a few things that you never trust in life. This is one of them.
1: Yes.
0: You're asking second graders to have an awful lot of discretion. And now all of a sudden, you're trying, because I get it. This is a normal bodily function. Everyone does it. You want to make this more normalized for kids so they're not making fun of each other. Like, these are all great virtues in there. But if a kid goes in the corner of the room and poops his pants, I'm going to laugh.
1: Yeah.
0: Just don't have that dog in me not to.
1: You're going

0: open yourself up to it. But most people try and hide it? Try and just kind of eke it out?
1: Well, they do. That's why, honestly, and this is my hot take, best place in the world to fart's the airplane. Because you got that dull din of sound.
2: You can't do that to other people.
1: I can't. Well, it's better than me holding it in, and now all of a sudden it starts to brew into the nuclear.
2: Go to the bathroom on the plane.
1: You can still smell it from there. It's just like the fart room. You ever gone by? You ever been seated by the bathroom on an airplane? I mean, it's just hell on earth. I usually try and avoid it, but at some point, if I'm trapped in a window seat and we got upset tummy time brewing, you're just making it worse potentially. So you cut it loose and no one can tell where it's coming from.
0: Well,
1: you usually can't hear it. By the time you smell it, it's too late.
0: But usually you give it away when you see someone quickly reach for the above their seat fan turn that on. It's like, okay, wait a minute, what do they do?
1: That's why you got to really feign the acting job here. When I do it, I'm the first one who starts looking around going, do you smell that? That's awful. Oh my God, I can't believe someone would do that. I am dying with the lie every time on the plane.
0: I need that classroom filmed. I need a camera in there to see how this whole thing breaks down.
1: Again, the teacher did a TikTok video. The classroom's big, so in theory, it's a well-aerated space. The kids are very clearly on a different part of the room for the lesson. It's a well-intended thought. It did get me thinking, though. 888-729-3776, 888-SAY-ESPN. What's your most embarrassing school moment? I'm trying to remember any of mine that would have come into place, because like being the kid that farts too loud over in the fart corner might be a moment. Having the gas station turn into a sewage plant might be an embarrassing moment. I'd be curious if anyone else has one of those like scarring childhood moments that they want to work through on the therapy couch with us right here. You got mocked for your tear art as a kid in a way that has stuck with you well into adulthood and is probably a good note for teachers of this age that the things you do like the fart corner will echo through eternity, well, pun intended.
0: Again, this was back in the late 60s. When I was in grade school, early 70s, and you know, teachers were maybe a little tougher back then, and I pretty much got, you know, my tear art wasn't up to snuff according to this teacher, and it really kind of made me not want to be very artsy after that. At least I'll blame her for me still drawing stick figures for being ripped for my tear art at such a young age.
1: Yeah, so keep in mind, your actions have consequences, and my dad's dismissal or removal of himself from the arts directly goes back to that. So 888-SAY-ESPN, your most embarrassing school moment, we want to hear in honor of this. But we also have big news around the rest of the NFL that we need to get to here. 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
4: It has been a source of frustration in the NFL how non-competitive the game was, so they are eliminating it.
5: Now finally getting named to a Pro Bowl will actually mean something.
1: Put it in the books. 8 minutes on school classroom farts. ESPN has to be thrilled they brought us back to do this radio show.
0: Yeah.
1: Clip that one for the listening session, Justin. Mike Golic Jr., Mike Golic Sr. here. So, the Pro Bowl is no more. I've been saying for the last few years now, we need to just go ahead and be done with it. And thankfully, someone in the league office decided to listen. Starting this year, 2026, 88 players are going to be named to the Pro Bowl class in late December. There will be no replacement selections, no more game or competition, no more dodgeball, no more flag football. The AFC-NFC matchup is going to be no more. The flag football, no more. So the players will be invited to an in-person celebration in Los Angeles during the usual Pro Bowl week. That focus will shift entirely to being an honor. So LA, where the Super Bowl is going to be, the Pro Bowl, you know, after that. Dad, this to me is the most logical solution. Yeah. We had gotten so far lost down the track, and it's no disrespect to some of the players that were named as Pro Bowl alternates, but it had just ceased to really be something special and something that players really wanted to come and give their all in. This, to me, is the absolute right solution at this juncture.
0: Well, yeah, and the Pro Bowl's been going on since 1938, the traditional Pro Bowl, since 38, and then in 23, that's when it changed to dodgeball, throwing competitions, the flag football and such. So, listen, I agree. And let me preface it by saying every year when it would get ripped, my thought was always, why do we care? Don't watch it. Who cares? You know what? If those players want to go do what they want to do and it's televised and you want to turn it on, turn it on. I never cared if they kept it or not. I really didn't. But I understand them wanting to drop it. You know, players all just showing up for those competitions. I think at first it was fun for them because it was something different. It wasn't their traditional game. So, you played dodgeball and you had different competitions. I think it was kind of fun. Now, I think players mostly are basically annoyed by, do I want to go do this? And most of the time they say no. So you get to the fourth, fifth, or sixth, guy down the list who you're like, wait a minute, that guy made a Pro Bowl? So I get them ending it. I never cared if they wanted to keep going on. I turned it on. I watched it. If I didn't want to watch it, I turned it off. What did it matter to me? I didn't care. But I understand them just wanting to bag the whole thing, just get the first team all pro or the team of all pro guys, first, second, and pro however ball. Deep they're going to go, the 88 players, and just leave it at that. So I'm cool with it. But again, I was cool with
6: it. But like, I think that's less about the mechanics of going through the game and more about this idea that, again, this is no disrespect to these guys. They're fine players. But Shedeur Sanders and Snoop Huntley being pro bowlers in the seasons they were, so much of this is driven by quarterback. That was the position where you'd most often have defectors. But really, this all went back to my teammate Tyler Eifert, who was a first-round draft pick of the Cincinnati Bengals, suffering an injury that changed and altered his career in the Pro Bowl. And then you had guys all of a sudden looking at this saying, I don't want to risk injury at a time of year that's supposed to be my chance and my time to hang out. So it had long outlived its purpose there in terms of the fan service element we've seen. There are just other ways for people to get to meet, see, interact with the players that they enjoy. So this is a welcome change. Go ahead.
0: No, you're right. You talk about Tyler Eifert getting hurt in the game. When I was covering the Pro Bowl, they, with the young players, had a beach volleyball game, and there was a young player that absolutely destroyed his knee in one of those things. So, and listen, you go to the old-time player, and this game was vicious. Yes. Right? This game was kind of like when Pete Rose ran over Ray Fosse in the baseball All-Star game, going to home, trying to score a run. You're like, oh my God, he's playing this like it's a World Series. Well, that's how the Pro Bowl used to be played. There were vicious hits. And then it got to the point where, guys would go to practice and they wouldn't want to be in pads. And the coach said, you got to be in pads. And there'd be a revolt of, no, I don't want to be in pads. And from there, it just filtered down to a flag football game.
6: So the flag football game, the dodgeball, it is no more. The Pro Bowl is going away. New rule that will come into play on the field this year for the NFL. New point of emphasis, focusing on five health and safety fouls. The hip drop tackle, which we've heard about in recent years. Horse collar, launching, hits on a defensive player, and blindside block. Any player who commits three offenses in any of these categories during a single season will be suspended. So this kind of more closely mimicking what we've seen in college football, which is a change in the targeting rule this year, where a targeting ejection no longer prompts a first half suspension in the next game in college football. Now, this year, you'd have to rack up two for a half. Three would get you a full game. There were only six players in college that happened to. But the NFL now having a similar mechanism where three of any of these five in a season gets you a suspension. How do you feel about this as both a former player and now someone who watches the game as an analyst?
0: Well, no, I'm glad, because I hated in college when it was one hit and it was done. I can't stand that, of getting thrown out for one hit. So I do like the fact that you get three chances in the NFL. And again, it's five different things that you can be nailed for. I find it interesting. A player who commits only one violation throughout the year will get 50% of his fine refunded at the end of the season. So they're going to fine you, but if you don't have another one, you're going to get 50% of your fine back. I'm fine with it. Giving multiple chances, a second, in this case, a third chance to stay away from one of those five things before the real discipline hits. I'm okay with that, because it's not a first time, one time, and you're suspended.
6: I would tend to agree here. It seems to offer a pretty solid buffer before you get to the worst of it. To your point, you get the security deposit back on your personal foul if you go ahead and get to the end of the year with just that one. I think it makes sense. It'll be interesting, as always, to see the cavalcade of yellow flags at the beginning of the season as a result of these points of emphasis. So keep your eyes peeled. The first quarter of the season, usually full of a lot of yellow. Let's get back to the brown, though. Again, 888-729-3776, 888-SAY-ESPN. Your most embarrassing school moments in honor of the fart corner in the Atlanta classroom. Let's go to Carter in Missouri. Carter, you're on the Golics. What's your embarrassing moment?
7: Yeah, so playing basketball junior year, a family friend of ours would always have the whole team over going to eat. That day was a bunch of hamburgers. I ate so many, ready for the game. We're warming up, getting ready to go out for the warm-ups. Coach is giving the game plan. I thought I had a little fart coming on. I lit it out, and, you know, the old tale of do not trust a fart, and I ended up letting some poop out. All white jersey stood up. Coach is like, oh, my gosh, you're not starting. Had to come get me underwear.
6: No! Oh, my God. Wow. I was just getting you. Thank you for, first off, the call, but for also answering the most important question, which is what color were the uniforms?
0: Yeah.
6: The all-white uni pants pooping has to be one of the most harrowing that exists.
8: You're not starting.
0: Yeah. I mean, not starting, you're done. I mean, who in grade school has an extra uniform laying around?
6: But here, hey, plot twist. If you go back in the locker room, clean yourself up, and come back out with the poop pants, you go to back someone down. Who's playing defense on the guy with the brown shade in his white uniform?
0: Yeah, you're not putting poop pants back on. I mean, you're just not going to do that. That's a tough call. Wow.
6: That is a tough call. Speaking of calls, we'll take more of them. Ryan Dale, we see you on the line, 888-729-3776. More of your most embarrassing moments. But coming up next, the WNBA playoff field is now set as we get set for the final stretch. We'll talk about how the league's upper half has changed shape next on the Golics.
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1: And the ESPN app and SiriusXM Channel 80. Mike Golic Jr., Mike Golic Sr., it is the Golics. 888-729-3776, where you can get a hold of us. We're taking your most embarrassing school moments in honor of the classroom with the fart corner. We see you on the phone line, Ryan, Rico. Guys, we're going to get to you in a few. But we do actually have a sport nearing its postseason that's getting ready to take a break, where we get international competition in the WNBA. And we've got a playoff field that is set right now. Seeding not there, but the Minnesota Lynx, the Golden State Valkyrie, the Las Vegas Aces, the Atlanta Dream, the Indiana Fever, the New York Liberty, and the Washington Mystics, along with the Dallas Wings, are in the 8-team playoff field for the WNBA. For more on that, what to expect down the stretch of the season, Michael Vopel, kind enough to join us now, ESPN women's basketball writer. Michael, good to talk to you. How you doing?
24: Hey, thanks, man. I appreciate it.
1: And thank you for giving us some time today. And with that playoff field set now, as we mentioned, seeding still up for grabs. We've got the FIBA break that's coming up here. But as you look at it now with this 8 teams that we have in here, who surprised you the most this year with what we expected going into this season to now be inside the 8-team field for the W playoffs?
24: I think it has to be the Washington Mystics. They're the youngest team by, you know, aggregate age in the WNBA. Led by 3 players who are 26 or under. I don't think any of us had picked them to be in the top 8, and they've played really well this season. I think they're the biggest surprise of the final 8.
0: While Minnesota has just a 3.5 game lead on the Valkyries, are we looking at this as Minnesota and the field?
24: Honestly, it does feel like that. The Lynx have been so consistent all season long. It's been a little strange. The one place they've had some trouble is at home. That's where they haven't always played their best. They've been the best road team. But if you ask me right now who I think is the second best team, standings-wise, it's the Valkyries. But it over the last few weeks, I thought a lot of different teams could claim that role as second best. So I think you're right. It's right now, it does seem like Minnesota, and I'm not sure who's going to step up as potentially their finals matchup, because I do think the Lynx are going to make the finals.
6: As we look at other teams that could potentially be stepping up, saw your power rankings from a couple days ago, had the Atlanta Dream moving up into that two spot. For Angel Reese and this group, what's been the biggest jump made that's allowed them to push in and be talked about in this tax bracket?
24: Yeah, they lost this really difficult game where they had two point-blank shots at the end to beat Indiana a little over a week ago. And then they were going on a four-game road trip, and I thought this is sort of make-or-break time for them, how they're going to react to it. They won all four games. Angel Reese had a career high in points with 31 in one game, and in rebounds, which is the WNBA record, with 26, and she missed one of those shots. I think it really motivated her. They've played very well, and then they just added DeWanna Bonner to the roster yesterday, and so I think that's really going to help them. They've become a stronger team in the last week.
0: Angel Reese, one of only two players averaging a double-double in the WNBA. She's having herself a season, especially rebounding. What do you think this break does to momentum?
24: It's, you know, guys, it's an interesting thing with the World Cup. Ever since the WNBA started, at what time in the calendar year is the best time for it? Because there hasn't been a good time. The World Cup obviously predates the WNBA. It goes all the way back to the 50s. In 2030, they're going to move that. The World Cup is going to be in Japan. It's going to be the end of November into December, which will be better. It is still now in a time that's difficult, right? We're going to have about a three-week break. What is going to be interesting to see is how it affects the teams who have the most players competing. And New York is a team, both with its American players and its French players, that's going to have a lot competing. You look at a team like the Aces, who have three of their players. Indiana has both Caitlin Clark and Aaliyah Boston. So how will it affect those players? They have to go over to Germany and play and then come back in this tough stretch of final games to get playoff position. It'll be interesting to see how that affects everybody, just really almost from a fatigue standpoint.
6: Talking to Michael Vopel here as the WNBA postseason field is set. And again, the FIBA Women's World Cup in Germany, September 4th to 13th, that'll prompt that break. Looking at, again, the top of the league, while they're not in the top spot right now, Asia Wilson and the Aces in the field, and it seems like she's in line once again to steamroll her way to an MVP. As we look forward here, who do you think is best positioned to next pry that award out of her hands at some point?
24: It's one of the things about the MVP in the WNBA has been so dominated by forwards or centers. We haven't had a lot of guards win that award. You look at someone like Diana Taurasi, who many think is the best player who ever played, and she only won it once. What's interesting, though, is I think if somebody's going to take it from Asia, it's probably going to be a guard. You look at this year with Olivia Miles and everything she's done as a rookie. Caitlin Clark, obviously, the way she's played. It might be a player like that, just a really dynamic guard. It's hard to see another forward, even though Asia's turning 30 this year. It's hard to see another forward or center taking it away from her. But it could be one of the dynamic guards we have in the league. But we have some really great young ones.
0: So does Olivia Miles, who I think is second in the odds to Asia Wilson, have a shot? The only WNBA player to win the MVP as a rookie, you go back to 08, Candace Parker. So Olivia Miles could be in that category. Does she have enough to overtake Asia Wilson?
24: I don't know that she does, only because Asia has not dropped off at all. Obviously, Miles has, you know, been the most consistent player, the best player. Nafisa Collier, who is usually a perennial MVP candidate, didn't join them until late July because she had injury issues. So there's a chance. I just think the problem, if you will, for somebody like Olivia Miles is that Asia Wilson isn't letting that door open, right? She is just, she keeps slamming it shut with the way that she's playing. But I do think some people are going to vote for Miles. At this point, my vote would still be with Asia Wilson.
6: Yeah, we'll see if the Asia Wilson fatigue ever sets in, but it shows no time of making its way in there anytime soon, and for good reason. Just an incredible, impossibly good player, and one that we're all fortunate to get to see now, and certainly in the postseason, as, again, she's part of that locked-in field. Awesome stuff. Again, check out Michael's great work on ESPN.com and across the network. Michael, thanks so much for the time today. Hopefully we'll do it again soon, brother.
24: Thanks, guys. I appreciate you talking about the WNBA. It's great to hear that you guys are doing that. Really appreciate it.
6: No, absolutely. You know, we can either be part of the problem or part of the solution, and we see too many of the wrong conversations happen about this league, so I appreciate people like Michael covering the game, God forbid.
0: And I think, at least on this show, whenever we talk about Olivia Miles, we say Notre Dame's Olivia Miles.
6: Yeah, man, that one still hurts. I mean, he talked about the Washington Mystics. Think about the fact that Notre Dame, the struggles they had going back 2 years ago after being ranked number one and ultimately failing to advance to any of the heights expected, when you had Olivia Miles, Hannah Hidalgo, who's still in school, and Sonia Citron, who's one of those incredible young players in the Mystic, makes me sick in ways that I don't want to talk about, so I won't. Instead, I'll take this call from Dale in Florida. Dale, you're on the Golix. What is your most embarrassing moment surrounding bodily functions?
2: Well, quickly, guys, if I can give you three quick points. One, it's great to hear you back on ESPN, Senior. Second, on an airplane, when you brought it up, I let one go, and with the engine sound on an airplane, it doesn't matter how loud, and a woman in front of me turned her head and loudly said, "Somebody change that baby's diaper." And then,
6: oh, no! Third, go ahead.
2: Why do they play the Senior Bowl and the East-West Shrine Bowl, and there's no talk about their future being in jeopardy?
6: We appreciate the call, Dale. I'm not sure in that last point if you mean their future in jeopardy in the same way the Pro Bowl is, or, you know, the players who are trying to come back from the next level if they've played in any of those games. They kind of exist in a gray area. There's no gray area about that baby's diaper, though.
3: Oh, why couldn't Dale just end on 2 points there?
6: Man. Yeah.
3: He could have finished so strongly, and then he just had to go.
0: He went a bridge too far.
3: Yeah.
6: Just a bridge too far. You know what? Let's see if Ryan in Texas can stay on the right bridge. Ryan, you're on the Golix. What's your most embarrassing school moment?
4: Hey, I'm like him. Sorry in advance for this story. Oh. I was a counselor, and the kids wouldn't go to sleep, and this one kid was a problem. And I said, "Hey, get in bed. He wouldn't. And so I went and farted on his pillow. And long story short, got back, he told his mom, and I had to tell his mom why I farted on his pillow because her son wouldn't go to bed.
0: Ryan, we counseling technique.
6: Ryan, we appreciate the call. Thank you so much. So, again, I don't have any experience being a camp counselor. My fiance was a longtime camp counselor. I'm going to have to check with her what the bylaws say. I mean, forget calling the parent, which, first off, like, counselors, they're teenage kids, so it's not like you're going to go and do anything crazy, but, like, you can't keep the job after that.
5: No.
3: Yeah, originally on the call screen, it said classmates.
5: So that's what I thought.
3: But counselors, that's way different.
5: There might be some criminality. You might need to get on the run, Ryan.
3: Yeah,
6: I mean, couldn't waterboard that information out of me if I'd gotten through that.
0: So what do we think, though, about the kid calling his parents and kind of you know, tattling?
6: I think that's probably justified in this instance.
0: Well,
6: you think the kid's wrong for being a snitch?
0: I don't know, man. You know, snitches get stitches, man. Yeah. I mean,
6: pink eye.
0: You don't want to be known as that kid who's calling mommy and daddy every time something happens.
6: I don't want to be known as the camp counselor that's revenge farting on kids' pillows.
0: Well, he did tell him to go to sleep, right?
6: All right, you know what? We need to get to 2-a-days here. If you're not able to listen to the Golix today, catch up on the show with the Golix podcast, available daily wherever you get your podcasts.
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10: This is Daniel Oyafusi covering the Browns. In Cleveland, many eyes are already on the 2027 draft, when the Browns could use two first-round picks to finally target their quarterback of the future. But first-year coach Tal Monken is focused on the now. Deshaun Watson will get another shot to start at quarterback in week one, but after struggling in the preseason and going at fans who booed him, it might not be long until we see Shedeur Sanders under center. On defense, life without Myles Garrett starts now. The two-time Defensive Player of the Year is in L.A., but the Browns did get two-time Pro Bowler Jared Verse back, and they think they have the talent to still be one of the league's best defenses.
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6: By the way, don't think the irony's lost on me that in a day where we've spent an inordinate amount of time talking about the classroom fart corner on this show, that our final team for 2-a-days is the Cleveland Browns. It's just poetic justice. The whole show's falling apart. Unhinged caller. And by the way, 888-729-3776, 888-SAY-ESPN. If you have any more of these unhinged stories of your most embarrassing school moment, we'll get to them in a bit. But let's talk about these Cleveland Browns. We have spent so much time. I would be so curious, as we have talked about the Browns quarterback battle all preseason long, Todd Monken, the offense, this and that. Can any non-Browns fan name the Cleveland Browns defensive coordinator? I certainly feel like people would struggle to at this point.
0: Oh, yeah, Mike Rutenberg, yeah. That name doesn't just flow off the lips, yeah.
6: No, exactly. So, Dad, we'll pay the bills and start with the offense here. Cleveland made the decision to go with Deshaun Watson in the quarterback battle. You've got Todd Monken taking over, who's going to be the play caller there, had acquitted himself well at all his other stops. Is he up to the challenge? Can this group of exciting young skill players that they drafted and a revamped offensive line make anything happen with whoever's a quarterback on this team?
0: I mean, I don't know. Again, the only way you can really go is up. They were basically 30th or to 31st in every major category on offense. So, I mean, you almost could trip and fall to a better offense than that. I do like the young talent, but again, just like their situation has been for decades, the quarterback position is the most questionable position outside of when the early times of Baker Mayfield there. I mean, it just still blows my mind that a franchise could get the most important position so wrong so many times. I almost don't understand it. Again, it's been with different GMs and different coaches, so you can't just point to one administration. It has been horrible because over the years, they have had other exciting players that you're looking to build around, but they never could put it all together. Now, I mean, you have a quarterback situation. You have, and you can talk on this better than I, a completely revamped offensive line. I mean, the position that has to play together the most is now, I think there's one returning starter. I mean, it's crazy how much they're going to have to gel.
6: Yeah, so for anyone who hasn't kept score all offseason, they signed Zion Johnson, who struggled last year with the Los Angeles Chargers and was a former top pick. Elgton Jenkins comes over from the Green Bay Packers. Titus Howard from the Houston Texans, and they draft Spencer Fano out of Utah to play left tackle for him. So TBD on how that's all going to work. I've seen good early returns on Fano. He's put out some good stuff during the season. The skill group is actually a ton of fun. Harold Fannin was a really exciting player as a rookie last year, and there's no David Njoku in that room now. You've got the running back room that's got Dylan Sampson to go along with Quinshon Judkins. And then the wide receiver room, Casey Concepcion and Denzel Boston were two of my favorite receivers in this draft. Yep. And they got both of those guys in the same team to go along with Judy. So the foundation looks like it could be set eventually for someone there. I do want to talk about the defense, though. Because I feel like we have neglected it all offseason, in addition to losing the Defensive Player of the Year, Myles Garrett. Jim Schwartz also doesn't live here anymore. Lost the bid to be the next head coach, took his ball and went home. And so, as you mentioned, new defensive coordinator comes in who is calling plays. Mike Rutenberg is the defensive coordinator for the first time in his career. He was the Falcons' defensive passing game coordinator last year and will now call plays and coordinate the defense for the first time. So we're kind of grasping for straws. The word out of camp there is that they're going to keep the good things they do, i.e. rush guys with the great front four that they've built up, largely the same, but that the goal chose to disguise coverage a bit more in the back end. The Browns led the NFL in percentage of snaps in cover one last year. You've heard Grant Delpit in the safety room talk about doing more pre-snap. So what do you expect from this Browns defense now in the wake of losing all of that outgoing talent?
0: What Grant Delpit said, he said it's going to be a lot different. It's a lot of new calls, a lot of new terms, a lot more communication, a lot more disguise. That's a lot. That's a lot on players. Now, this was a top 10, top 5 defense last year, but a lot of that had to do with Myles Garrett. They do get Jared Verse on return, so that still should be a really good edge rusher. But you're talking the change of a lot, a new system, new terminology, which could be like learning a new language. And again, I'll say the disguise. The disguise comes with veterans or with players that have played together for a while to be able to time everything up. New terms, a lot more communication. That can be an issue. You have to communicate on defense. You could have 10 guys running the same thing. If one guy's running something different, you could be absolutely screwed. So communication is going to be obviously a monster thing. And I get you have camp and you have the preseason, but until that regular season hits and it's for real, it's going to take some growing pains, I think, to get used to.
6: Thankfully, the Cleveland Browns secondary is one of those groups that I feel like is up to the challenge. Obviously, you've got exemplary cornerback play in this room, headlined by Denzel Ward. Grant Delpit probably under-talked about for the season he had last year, I believe extended this offseason. But up front, it's going to be really interesting. Carson Schwessinger just came back, by the way, has missed most of camp, dealing with a minor injury. Malik Collins also back. So they'll have help in the interior. Depth on the edge is going to be an issue. And the change overall of a voice in Jim Schwartz, who is trusted, who had a group that was ready to roll, now going to shoulder a burden once again behind an offense on the other side that we're not sure what to expect from. So the Cleveland Browns, the expectations are minimal this year. This is a team most people expect to be in contention for one of the top quarterbacks in next year's draft, and round we go. 888-729-3776, 888-ESPN. Might get some more of your calls to close out the show. 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
1: 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And all day, we've been basking in the glory that is an Atlanta area second grade teacher's classroom decision to designate a fart corner to help her students feel more comfortable. It's led us to a discussion about your most embarrassing moments in and around school, and it leads us to the phone lines now, where we'll talk to Miss Rhonda from Indianapolis. Miss Rhonda, you're on the Golics. What is your moment?
3: Oh, okay. Really quick before my moment, I'm so glad to have you guys back.
1: Thank you.
3: I remember when Junior would come on with Mike and Mike. That's how long I've been watching y'all.
1: Wow.
3: And I love Golic, and I was always happy when you got at Greeny for that random jazz he was doing. So love my Golic.
1: Appreciate it. Thank you. I do.
3: I am a daughter of an ex-NFL player, one of the original Cincinnati Bengals who just passed away, Charles King, July 3rd. So, I'm sorry, July 13th. But I just love the father and son banter because that's me and my dad. My moment was Ohio State, freshman year. I'm in the weightlifting class because that's where you meet all the players, right? And it's time to, for you, you got to test out, you know, like max out, right? So it's like the leg press. So, you know, when you're laying back and you got to push, right? So it's like 775, right? Mm. And I was cute and small at that time. No one could believe I could do the 775. I'm about to hit it, right? I'm just about to go, and I'm like mid-finish, and it just comes. I felt it coming. What was I going to do? Not max out? Hell no. I blew the fart. I maxed out in front of the entire football team and everybody else who was there. So I still got dates. I guess it worked out all right.
4: They had to respect the work.
1: One time.
4: They had absolute 775.
1: She said, what am I going to do? Not finish? Hell no.
4: That was awesome.
1: Fart, got it up. You know what? Salute to Miss Rhonda. Very sorry for your loss, by the way, but thank you for sharing that moment and that story with us. Well, that's incredible. You do, as an onlooker in that, you got to do nothing but tip your cap and respect.
4: Listen, anybody who's leg pressed any amount of weight, and we all have, I mean, that there's nothing you can do about that.
1: No, you're in the breach position.
4: No,
1: you're basically begging for it at that point.
4: Yeah, that's exactly right. So, hey, kudos to her. As she said, she's still got dates.
1: Hey, you know what? Miss Rhonda, right now, number one in the caller rankings here. You all have a hard time topping the rest of that one, as will we to finish out the show. Let's go ahead and tap in and welcome everybody to the internet.
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1: All right, as usual, we're a very online show, or at least half of us are, and so we'll take you through a tour of internet headlines so you don't have to spend time wading through the slop. Devin, what do we got first?
9: Well, just an unbelievable finish to the show. I never expected to go this way. Authorities arrested 45-year-old Kevin Bluntman Jones in Camden County, Missouri, on suspicion of planning to distribute drugs at the gathering of the Juggalos Festival. When members of the task force stopped a pickup for traffic violation along US 54 in Osage Beach Monday, they say they found approximately 128 pounds of marijuana in a camper that was being towed, along with signs reading weed for sale and flower for sale. Jones is being held without bond on felony charges of drug trafficking and delivery of a controlled substance. Junior, you're shaking your head. Go ahead.
1: That's a tough sentence there. But I just want to know, Dad, do you know which group Juggalos are fans of?
10: Great question.
4: I don't even know what Juggalos are.
1: All right, well, when you're not on a work computer, I'm going to need you to Google Juggalos. They are the fan base of the Insane Clown Posse.
4: Again,
1: an incredibly dedicated group of people who I'd imagine like a little bit of green. It's got to be hard to deny the charges that are being levied against you when they find the weed for sale sign in your car.
4: But let me ask a question I don't know the answer to. What if you're driving in a state where weed is legal?
1: I think legalized weed is for like,
10: and I don't think you're ever allowed to sell it, though.
1: Yeah, I think you have to have an official store, an official license to do that.
10: You're allowed to have it. Like Connecticut, it's legal, but you can't sell it to other people. You can have it on your possession, But you, I can't sell it to Devin.
4: Bubba, you seem to know a lot about it.
1: Yeah, you jumped in quick,
9: a little
1: Bubba.
9: Too much.
1: You really
10: did. I just study the law, you know? I'm just a law man, you know?
1: Bubba's a fan of the law. What do we got next here, Devin?
9: You're going to hate this one. Researchers at Southern Illinois University developed U-Bites, a proof-of-concept cookie made by converting PET plastic and agricultural waste into food ingredients. Using heat, water, and pressure, they break the waste into carbon building blocks, which engineered yeast transforms into proteins, vitamins, flavorings, and colorings before the dough is 3D printed and microwaved. Golic Senior, you're going to try some proof-of-concept cookies?
4: Wait, this is for humans or animals?
9: Humans. It's humans.
4: Oh, no. There's way too many good things in this world to eat than to eat what the hell you just explained.
1: Those are poo cookies, right?
4: Yeah.
1: That's just like flattened poo cookies?
9: I don't know what PET plastic is. I mean, agricultural waste. Yeah, it's poop cookies.
1: Yeah, I was going to say, PET plastic, it just sounds like a very fancy way of saying we're feeding you poop.
4: Anything with waste in it. What?
9: Last but not least, USA Today ranked the top 25 party schools in the United States by averaging results over 7 rankings. Tulane, New Orleans, claimed the number one spot. Golic Senior, were you a big partier back in Notre Dame?
4: Yeah. I had my fair share. There is no doubt about that. I was a big beer drinker, and a lot of dorm parties. I know it's changed. I don't think there's as many dorm parties. But a lot of dorm parties. So, I had my fun.
1: These always skew one of two ways. Either warm weather place near Party City, like New Orleans, where Tulane is, or cold Midwest place where all there is to do is drink.
4: Yeah.
1: Speaking of Midwestern school alumni, Rich Eisen is up next here on ESPN Radio and the ESPN app.
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0: 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And now, sitting in for Rich, it's Bobby Bones.
3: 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Chris, TJ, what's up, friends?
4: Bobby, man. Great to see you,
3: what's up,
4: dude.
3: Man? Thank you. We just spent 20 minutes on my hair, so doing pretty good. I gotta say,
4: it was really fun watching that whole process. Is like, I haven't done that in 25 years, so it was cool to live vicariously through you having that done.
3: I should have been sensitive to your needs.
4: I'm just saying.
3: Sorry about that.
4: Yeah, it's okay. I accept. Yeah, I accept.
3: I do want to talk about the Pro Bowl to start. The NFL is killing the Pro Bowl game, which I think we can all clap at that, right? Should we all?
4: Oh, really?
3: You don't want to clap at the...
4: Are we pouring one out, TJ, for the Pro Bowl games?
5: I don't know yet. I'm still trying to process.
3: Oh, you're doing games, too. So first they did
4: all
3: the Pro Bowl. Now they're killing Tug of War.
4: Yeah.
3: Three-legged race. They were doing the potato sack race. That was all pretty stupid. You know what it felt like? The Scholastic Book Fair back in the day, whenever I was in school. Did you guys have this where they would bring this thing to you? And at your school in the library, they would sell a bunch of like bookmarks.
4: Yeah, yeah.
3: Books,
4: yeah.
3: And it was a big event.
4: Loved it.
3: That's what the Pro Bowl games felt like to me.
4: Remember when we were kids and you went to Pizza Hut for the Book It and you got your stars? And if you got your 5 stars, you got a personal pan pizza. That was the greatest day of my life when you filled the stars.
3: That's how I used to eat. You don't want that.
4: Bring that back.
3: You don't want that sad story, though. I read so many books just to have dinner. Yeah, you don't want that sad story right now. That's not what we're here to do.
4: That's not what we're here to do. I'm sorry for your plight.
3: Yeah, you got trauma. We both have trauma. You have bald head trauma?
4: I'm a proud bald man.
3: Fair enough. Pro Bowl games are gone, which are good. Could this be that Shedeur Sanders killed the Pro Bowl?
4: I saw this take yesterday, TJ.
3: Oh, someone had it before me?
4: Oh, yeah.
3: Great.
4: People have jokes. The internet moves fast, Bobby. And it was like, look, Shedeur made one Pro Bowl. And they killed the games.
3: That's wild.
4: I don't know. I enjoyed the games. You didn't find them fun, entertaining? The flag football was cool. The old quarterback challenge. Remember those when we were kids? They kind of did a modified version of that. It was a fun attempt. Look, all-star games are kind of all pointless and meaningless now.
5: They don't mean the same today as they did when we were kids.
4: Exactly. Yeah. And we were talking about this pre-show. I don't know if it's a generational thing. The money's too big that these guys just can't risk anything, really. Embarrassment, injury, etc. But I thought the games was kind of a fun attempt for the kids, and I didn't mind it. But the fact that it's gone, I guess, is in a way sad because the Pro Bowl used to be awesome.
5: Yeah.
3: Did it, though? Even when it was in
4: Look, man, Sean Taylor blowing up that dude was one of the greatest moments in NFL history.
5: I mean, look, when we were kids, right, and getting to watch all of these great players come together and play on the same team.
3: Yeah, like, that was fun.
5: When you're 13 and 12, you don't know that. You just know that, you know, Peyton Manning is throwing a touchdown pass to Randy Moss.
4: Right.
5: Or, you know, like, I believe kids were, at least I was, more caught up on that aspect of it than the actual gameplay.
3: I like it that they're still going to honor the Pro Bowlers. I don't think we need to replace them now because you don't need to be replaced just to be honored. So you do have your Pro Bowlers. They get their money in their contract that they were getting their bonuses for. But I don't think anybody actually cared. Again, the Pro Bowl games were fun. But if I would compare the Pro Bowl games to what's coming up with the Olympics with flag football and NFL players possibly getting involved, I don't want my guys playing in either one of them.
4: Really?
3: I don't want them playing in the flag football game. I don't want them playing in the Olympics if it's my

0: team because I don't want there to be any risk that one of my guys might get hurt doing that. Now, do I want to win the gold? Absolutely. Do I want all the guys from the Lions to play? Sure. Not my team. So I don't want my guys playing flag football. I don't want my guys playing Olympic flag football because we just see what happens.
1: Yeah.
0: If Joe Burrow even thinks about watching, you stop. You just stay hurt. I don't want my guys getting hurt. That's all. And it also comes that you think about the other traditions that used to feel important that we don't really care about anymore. And you guys are with me. We're all around the same age. It used to be not just viewing where you would sit down and watch, but you would wait for a month for the slam dunk contest.
1: Yeah.
0: It was the absolute greatest thing in basketball. Bigger and better than the All-Star game. I mean, I remember Spud Webb, my favorite all-time dunk contest winner. Spud Webb winning the dunk contest because he was 4'3", and we had never seen anything like that before. I remember Dominique Wilkins. Like, that's where he became a brand because Atlanta kind of sucked. It was Dominique. It was Doc Rivers. Atlanta kind of sucked as a team, but Dominique rushed the court and slammed harder than anybody else.
1: Man, with authority.
0: So even D. Brown, like I can go to
2: D. Brown.
0: Yes, it was on the cover of Sports Illustrated.
1: They put it on the bottom of his Reebok pump.
0: That all mattered then. It doesn't matter now. The same thing I think is going to happen to the Pro Bowl. I would say bowl games are getting there.
1: Yeah, I kind of like the idea. I don't know who had this, but play the bowl games first. Play them at the beginning of the year.
0: Talk more.
1: Play them at the beginning of the year where they actually matter.
0: But how do you get the teams for the bowl games at the beginning of the year?
1: All the bowl games are usually promised to conferences. Like, you know, a random bowl game is SEC fourth place against Big Ten fifth place.
0: Are we speculating?
1: Sure. Preseason rankings. Who cares?
0: It's too much speculation. It does feel a bit, though, when they do ACC versus SEC challenge.
1: Right.
0: So I guess you could do that type of thing in football, but then still make the money.
1: We pretty much know who's going to be good and who, like, what, bowl games feature how many? 60 teams? You pretty much know what the top 60 is going to look like, give or take a random here and there. You can offer up invites, and if someone says yes, they say yes. Let's do it at the beginning of the season, then we can really enjoy the college football year, and then boom, playoffs hit.
0: I don't mind it if we treat it like college basketball does, where we just go ACC versus SEC, Big 12 versus, because the only reason we're still having them, honestly, we all know this is money.
1: Sure.
0: There are so many. I mean, they start now. It's the day before Thanksgiving, and they roll all the way to the national championship game.
1: It's the most wonderful time of the year. Bowl season.
0: It's crazy. So I would say bowl games are falling into that more. But I hope they get rid of the conference championship games.
1: Yeah.
0: And I know that's been talked about. If I were a team that were going to play in the playoff, and if there were two teams for sure going to play in the playoff, and you're going to stick them both in the conference championship game, I don't want to play the game. I don't want to play the game. Well, same reason. I don't want my guys playing flag football in the Olympics.
1: Yeah, you're going to see guys sit out conference championship games, right? If they're already kind of a lock for the playoff, even at 12 teams, 16, we're probably going to expand at some point.
0: I would sit guys, maybe not in the first quarter, but yeah, I don't want my guys getting hurt.
1: Yeah.
0: So the Pro Bowl's gone. Goodbye. But I think we should just have our... But then you get into Pro Bowl versus, you know, all pro guys. And the difference was the all-pro guys, number one, you know, all-pro first team, second team. The Pro Bowl guys, actually, there were more players, and they actually played the game. And that was the difference, where just because you were all-pro, like, that was the highest that you could achieve. But there wasn't a game. Pro Bowl, there was a game, so they'd keep adding more and more players. So there's going to be less of a difference now in all-pro and Pro Bowl?
1: I would think so, yeah, in theory. I mean, look, when you have... All due respect to these players, they're in the NFL, TJ. I don't want to besmirch them. But when you have Shedeur Sanders has the star next to his name for last year, I mean, he was not a good quarterback. Snoop Huntley the year before, like, you know.
3: Mac Jones, let's not act like he wasn't, you know.
1: Well, he was, the sixth or seventh option because guys.
3: Well, same with Shedeur.
1: Get hurt, they sit out. Mac Jones had a much better rookie season than Shedeur Sanders.
3: Still, the
1: let's
3: point
1: put some
3: being,
1: respect on Mac Jones' name. Made the playoffs.
3: Not a Pro Bowl.
0: You guys have
3: guy.
0: Receipts here. You guys are going dirty dog. I just gave you one. You guys keep throwing more people under.
3: Well,
1: it happens every year where it's like, wait, you go to their Pro Football Reference page and you're like, that guy was made the Pro Bowl? Like, what happened?
0: I mean, I have the list. So just quickly, Shadur replaced Drake May. Joe Flacco replaced Josh Allen.
1: Joe Flacco was a Pro Bowler last year. Like, what are we doing?
0: That was a lifetime achievement Pro Bowl.
1: Congratulations.
0: Yes, congratulations.
1: You didn't break a hip Pro Bowl.
0: T. Higgins replaced Zay Flowers. I don't hate that one. Tyler Warren replaced Brock Bowers. So, yeah, Pro Bowl, we're all good with that.
1: Joe Flacco was 1-5, TJ, last year.
3: Didn't Philip Rivers make the Pro Bowl last year?
1: 2-8. No, but that would have been hilarious. Oh.
0: Did you see Philip Rivers' son play high school football last week?
1: Was he amazing?
0: He lost to my friend Luke Bryan's son.
1: Oh.
0: Luke Bryan's son plays quarterback. It was a Tennessee, Alabama, two schools, high schools, and it was on ESPN.
1: Hunting, fishing,
0: yeah,
1: every day.
0: And climb tree. And Bo, Luke's son, threw for like 375.
1: Jeez.
0: Yeah. It's pretty great to see. I'm friends with Luke Bryan, so it was pretty cool to see Bo, who a kid I've known since like 12 years old.
1: Yeah, that's awesome.
3: Luke has a son named Bo?
1: Wait, go, seriously?
0: Go ahead.
3: I mean, Big Duke's a hazard.
0: Yeah, there you go. Nice catch. All right. Now we're on. Yeah.
3: They got a cousin named Cooter or Daisy or Cletus.
1: He's
3: got
1: to own a General Lee, right?
0: You know, the General Lee, not really something you own now.
3: Yeah.
1: Well, Bubba Watson had one, and he painted
0: You paint the top.
1: Yeah, you paint the top. Yeah, I'm saying the
0: fair enough
1: car.
0: Fair
1: yeah.
0: enough.
1: Yeah.
0: We can quickly drop into, should a professional athlete be allowed to go back and play college sports? And I think generally we could all say it together. The answer is no, right?
3: Not, yeah.
0: Yeah, yeah. I mean, the only people who think yes are basically judges in Louisiana or Texas, you know. So we're starting to see, though, now these conferences come out and go, can't do it. Here's the penalty. SEC said we got some pretty harsh penalties. I was reading yesterday. I was like, if you 50% of the money, no sitting at the table making decisions with the league, your coach is suspended 50% of the year. But here's the thing: the NCAA always loses when it goes to court. They always lose. So if they want to really press on this, they will probably lose again. So the penalty. This is from Pat Forty tweeted this: a half season suspension for the head coach. The fine 50% of the sports budget. SEC voting privileges revoked on business matters, and the commissioner has latitude to apply other sanctions. Boy, that last one's hardcore. That's just they can do whatever they want to you. So we all agree, but here is my medium warmest of takes.
1: Ooh.
0: I want there to be pros in college football.
1: You do?
0: I want every pro to come back and play college football.
1: Oh, interesting.
0: I want it to be such mayhem that they are forced to fix it and quickly, because it is not going to be fixed. We've seen a McDonald's playground slide down into college football being weird and terrible and just sad, because it doesn't need to be what we grew up at being. That is not how life works. Everything changes. But it sucks now because of the transfers, because of how NIL is handled, all of these things. The one-year transfer has really made college football not fun, because we can't bond with our players.
1: It's why I've kind of checked out on college basketball recently.
0: Yes.
1: Like when we were when I was a kid, but guys stayed 3-4 years. We got to know TJ, one of your favorite college basketball players of all time, Grant Hill, was a 4-year super duper star. And we had connections to these guys, the Michigan players, guys that went to Syracuse, Georgetown. We got to know them and know their games. We were excited for them coming back next year and looking forward to, you know, just speculating on how they were going to play in the tournament and what their pro draft prospects were going to be like. And then all the one and dones happened, and you're just like, I don't know who any of these guys are. I have no connection, even though they wear the same jersey that I, you know, grew up rooting for.
0: At Arkansas, those were our guys, because we didn't have a sports team, pro sports
1: team. Yeah. Right.
0: And so I think
1: Big Nasty,
0: it needs to be so terribly run and organized, and everybody needs to be so angry that a change has to be forced, because a change, they've tried, they've almost got some legislation. They can't get everybody to vote because they always try to pork belly some odd things in it as well. I think it has to go so wrong. That's the only time anything ever gets fixed.
1: So you want chaos.
0: It has to be.
1: Until it blows up.
0: It never gets fixed until there's total chaos.
1: Yeah, I'm looking at the operating budget for LSU football last year. You guys want to guess what this is? You talk about the 50% fine if they were to play one of these guys.
0: Go.
1: $51 million, the football budget in LSU.
0: That's your salary here. Can you imagine that?
1: Yeah, that was between us.
0: No, but I'm saying that's a lot. That's how I know that's a lot, because I know that's your salary here.
1: Again,
0: yeah.
1: I thought that was an off-air cover.
0: Yeah, we hate pros in college. LSU is really the face now. And is it a surprise that LSU is being run by Lane Kiffin? I mean, is that a surprise?
1: Well,
0: I mean, is it? Really? I mean, he goes there.
1: Jay Felly, once a Raider, always a Raider. They kind of play by their own rules.
0: He's the Pied Piper of... just trouble. He's the Pied Piper of like fun trouble.
1: Like, you know, fun trouble.
0: Yeah.
1: Lane is your fun uncle who like sneaks you beer when you're 12.
3: Right.
1: You know what I mean?
0: So I hate it.
3: And cannot get understand why you're mad. Your mom gets mad at
1: you. Yeah. And you're just like, Lane, come on, cut it out. You know what I mean?
3: It's the big deal.
1: Teaching you how to drive at 10.
0: There he is. We all hate it, but I feel that it needs to happen even worse. Because it's got to get fixed, and they're not fixing it as is. They're just trying to Band-Aid it, and those Band-Aids are falling off like you just got in the shower with it on. They're falling off like that quickly. So that's that. Another one is Bill Belichick. He's going to play this week. Week zero of college football is this weekend. So it's year two at North Carolina. 1 to 10, 10 meaning you totally care. How much do you care, former Patriots lover?
1: Yes, love Bill. Everything he did for the team that I root for X amount of years. A lot of winning, TJ.
3: Yes.
1: Put up a statue. It should have a gold jacket already. I am less than zero interested in North Carolina football.
0: Really?
1: Yeah.
0: What about you, TJ?
3: I got so many teams, Bobby. I just don't have the capacity to take on another one right now. So,
1: well, you just took on, Bobby, you may have missed it. TJ is now a diehard Oregon football fan.
2: Really?
1: And so, Jay Felly, breaking news.
2: I haven't been here for a while.
1: Diehard Oregon fan over there, TJ Jefferson. So asking him to root for the Tar Heels probably is a bit.
0: And I don't even know if you need to root. Are you interested? I am interested for one more season. He went 4-8 last year. It was a fun story. Greatest NFL coach of all time takes a college team.
3: Was it a fun story, though? It seemed like a lot of people were cracking a lot of jokes.
0: But that's fun to me.
3: Okay, well,
0: I like it doesn't have to be like a wholesome story.
3: I like your style. I see where you're coming from. Yeah.
1: They're playing TCU this weekend.
0: In Dublin.
1: Which is pretty awesome.
0: College football overseas does not make sense to me. Because NFL-wise, I could see where you could bond with an NFL team.
1: Right.
3: Yeah.
0: College football, there are so many schools. And also college football is based on where you grew up or where you went to school or where your dad went to school. In Dublin, they don't care.
3: There's no real attachment.
0: Yeah, I feel that Bill Belichick going 4-8 last year, if he doesn't have 7 wins this year, I think he probably says, hey, I'm going to go ahead and call it. They're going to let him call it. And he's probably going to step away. But it'll be interesting. Is it still novel? No. I think a little bit some of that shine of Bill Belichick being the greatest coach ever.
1: You think this is tainting the legacy a little bit?
0: I think it's, we'll call it acute tanking. Because what will happen is Michael Jordan on the Wizards. We can do all these where you're going to ruin your legacy. But Brett Favre is a great Packer, regardless of what happened. Right. Belichick is the greatest coach of all time. It's just going to take about 3 years to fully wash it off.
1: Does it make you think that it was all Tom Brady?
0: No, it doesn't. It makes me think that Tom Brady probably wouldn't have been Tom Brady without the exact coaching style of Bill Belichick.
1: Agree.
0: I do a podcast for the NFL with Matt Cassel, and who was under Brady, obviously came in when Brady was out. Sure. And he talks a lot about that dynamic, and he thinks that it's very much those two were together at the right time, the right place, and they worked together wonderfully. And he talks about how Tom Brady would take coaching as good as anybody on the team and how hard Bill Belichick was as a coach. And what's funny to me is when talking with other Patriots, just through Matt, is that once Tom left, and Tom was the example on that team of, hey, you're the best player and you also take coaching wonderfully. Like that once Tom left, they didn't have that anymore. And so Belichick really wasn't able to coach them as hard because there wasn't the main guy going, I'll be coached hard. Everybody else can too.
1: Yeah.
0: So I think it was the perfect mix. But all right, Bill Belichick, we don't care. Is that what we're we're seeing.
3: A very high register.
1: Kind of high register.
3: They go on the run, we'll care.
1: Yep.
0: They will not go on a run, so we will not care.
2: So true.
0: Ian Rappaport's coming up. I love Ian Rappaport. ESPN, NFL Network Insider, the go-to guy. If there's somebody I'm going to read, it's Ian. We will come back with Ian Rappaport in just a second. I'm Bobby Bones, in for Rich Eisen. Thank you, guys.
1: Bobby Bones!
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0: Over. All right, call us 844-204-RICH. 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Ian Rappaport, co-host of The Insiders on NFL Network, ESPN Plus. Let's go to the Pro Bowl for a second. Obviously, they're not doing the games now. They're just going to recognize the players. What do you think, Ian? Good move?
1: You know, I never really watched the Pro Bowl, if we're being totally honest.
2: Thank you, Ian.
1: So I don't know that it really affects my life very much. I think they tried. You know, I've been to some Pro Bowls. It was surely a fascinating experience. Not a lot of people trying, not a lot of people playing hard. One or two guys would try to play hard, and you're like, what are you doing? And it's just like, also guys aren't really in shape, and there's always freaked me out about, like, would a guy get an injury or not? So, you know, I'm probably the right decision. I mean, it wasn't a good game. I think the flag football attempt was a really good effort, a really good answer. I think they tried. They really tried. And, like, flag football is obviously having a moment. So that was a really good thought. I just don't know that players want to work out after and, like, try hard after taking off for 3 weeks. Like, that just leads to their bodies feeling terrible. And it's just like, I don't know who needs it. And if there's an opportunity to cut it, like, cut it. Should be honored. Should still have Pro Bowlers. Like, I really like that players are Pro Bowlers. Like, I like all of it. Just not the game part of it. So probably the right decision.
0: Patrick Mahomes continues to hit all of his rehab checkpoints. I don't really see it. I don't know what that means even, except I feel like he's getting healthier. But how much of this is propaganda? How much of this is Patrick Mahomes is going to be ready to go week one?
1: Yeah, I mean, it feels like Patrick Mahomes is going to be ready to go week one. I was there in Kansas City, one of the last training camp practices, and I was there with Brian Baldinger, and, like, I really could not believe, honestly, how good he looked. I was sort of told going in, like, he's going to look good. He's doing a lot of things. I'm like, okay. He looked not good, but great. You know, is he 100% speed-wise? Like, can he do everything? Like, I don't know. But, like, you know, 8 or 9 months off an ACL, he's doing everything in practice. And he looks like Mahomes. Like, you know, might they have to rely on the run game a little more? Like, maybe. But I thought he looked great. And, you know, the Chiefs are very, very good, like, from a health and safety standpoint. They have a great athletic training staff. They have really good medical situation. Their players do very, very well. I just I trust them to make the right decision. I do think there's a pretty good chance he's out there.
0: This is going to be an elementary question, but can the Chiefs be good this year?
1: It should be good. I mean, I think some of it depends on, you know, draft-wise, you know, where, how quickly can some of these guys come in and hit the ground running? You know, I mean, they got two first-rounders who are on defense. You know, they got Mansoor Delay and they got Woods. Woods sounds like he's had a really good camp. Peter Woods from Clemson. Delane was injured some, but is healthy now and is like a crazy talent. If those guys come in and start, I think they're going to be, you know, really good. And, like, remember, it's the Chiefs. So if their defense is, let's say, top 12, like, they're probably going deep into the playoffs, really, just because of what they can do on offense. I think the receiving core will be fine as well.
0: Injuries. Jamar Chase's knee. What have you heard about that?
1: It sounded like a mild hyperextension. Probably scared him a little bit. But I think overall he's going to be okay.
0: 53-man roster cuts are going to happen. Anybody that you're hearing that probably will be surprised by that gets cut?
1: You know, I haven't heard a ton of that. I think what has happened more and more is teams feel like their guys are, might not be making, they shop them much earlier. Like, they have a good idea. And so, like, in, you know, March, those guys get traded. In June, those guys get traded. I mean, there'll be some trades, don't get me wrong. But I don't know that there's going to be a lot where you're like, I can't believe this guy was traded. Every year, there's maybe one or two. I just don't get the chance. I don't get the sense there's, like, just a, you know, a huge amount of starters who are going to get cut, because, you know, guys know the landscape. A lot of time, guys want to stay with, you know, the team they're with and will take pay cuts. So, like, I don't know, there's going to be a ton of surprises coming.
0: Help me read between the lines here, because we would see this a bit, and even going back to Jamar Chase, When a star player says he's fine, got it, no problem, but then misses practice the next day, how are we supposed to feel about that?
1: I mean, players are generally terrible sources on their own injuries. I mean, I've had it happen a bunch back when I used to cover the Patriots hanging out in locker rooms. It's like, you know, you'd ask the guy on his way out, like, how's your knee? I'm good, man. I'm good. No problem. And then he'd be like out for the season. You're like, oh, okay. Players are terrible sources. Now, this one, from what my understanding, I feel confident that he's going to be okay. But I'm just saying in general, a player saying he's okay doesn't always mean that he's just going to be fine. Like, it means probably no long-term injury, which is my sense on this one, too.
0: Are there any teams that maybe would try to trade a player now that we would know? Because, again, going back to the cuts, that they think they may have to cut them?
1: I think a lot, yeah. And that's really what's going on today, tomorrow, and Saturday is, you know, I think it's Saturday will probably be a big trade day. You'll get players who, you know, some you've heard of even, you know, who get traded for a 6-round pick, and you're like, all right, this guy wasn't going to make the team, and you had two teams vying for him, so it's a 6-rounder, not a 7. You know, most of these trades will be like player for 7th-rounder for depth. I don't know if there's going to be a lot of starters, unless it's a situation where a player wants a new contract, but I don't know if there's going to be a lot of starters traded, maybe one or two, but certainly doesn't seem like that many to me.
0: I'd like to know the vibe on Kyler Murray now that he is the starter and up in Minnesota, how they're feeling about that.
1: No, I think they're feeling okay and pretty optimistic. Kyler's an interesting one because he's a flyer on a quarterback who's cheap because the Cardinals are playing, but he's still young. And so I think, you know, if he goes out there and plays average, let's say he's the 16th best quarterback, you know, they're going to be pretty good. Defense is good. Brian Flores does a great job. Kevin O'Connell has always put his quarterback in position to succeed. And this is, you know, maybe what they kind of should have done with Sam Darnold, which is take a flyer on a quarterback. If he hits, extend him on like a 3-year deal, and like there's your guy, and you can stop wandering in the wilderness looking for a quarterback for the next several years. I mean, that's all anyone wants is you just want an answer. And, you know, there's a chance that Kyler Murray is the answer for them. And I think that would be great for all parties.
0: What about down in Atlanta where we got the dual lefties? Who's going to be quarterback? Who's going to be healthy?
1: It's not really who's going to be healthy, but it's really just who seizes the job. So you had, you know, Tua Tagovailoa with a big time head start. Really someone who I think a lot of people thought would earn the job. He's had an up and down camp, maybe gotten better the last couple of days, but up and down camp. And then you have Michael Penix Jr., who, you know, they really thought they were going to be taking it slow with. And then because Tua maybe hasn't performed like you wanted, you know, you get Penix, he passes physical, he's in, you know, full team practices, and all of a sudden he has a chance at the starting job. Now, he's not going to play in their final preseason game, so he kind of misses that opportunity. But, like, if Tua goes out and really struggles, then I think the door is wide open. Now, if Tua goes out and plays well, then maybe you say, all right, hit the pause button for a little bit. But, I think the Falcons' quarterback battle is probably more open than you'd really want.
0: What about ODB? Will he be on the Giants roster?
1: Got a chance. I think tonight, you know, whenever they play, is it tonight or Friday? Whenever it is. He goes out and has a good game. I think he's probably on the roster. You know, the Calvin Austin injury helped. Hate to see it because Austin was having a nice camp, but that helped. Probably created a spot. You know, it doesn't have to be a receiver. It could be someone else. But Odell has been really good, kind of been what they wanted. A good performance, I think, really solidifies him making the Giants, which would be, you know, really just a great outcome, really would.
0: Great pivot, because I accidentally asked about one of my favorite rappers from the 90s, yes. Old Dirty Bastard.
3: Rest in peace.
0: Yeah, rest in peace, Old Dirty Bastard. I said ODB thinking, hey, Dirty, baby, I got your money, don't you worry. Oh, Ian's going back to the... What are you?
3: Yes!
0: There he is.
3: Okay.
0: Maybe I didn't even know you had that right there.
3: Yeah, boy!
0: As soon as I asked...
3: That was awesome.
0: I wonder...
3: What is the story? How did you get that?
0: Yeah, what...
1: one of my buddies was over watching football, and I go upstairs, and I see him leaving my office, and I'm like, oh, okay, he was like taking a peek, I guess. And he put it in my background. And then the next time I was on, I think McAfee or something, he was like, "Do you see anything in your background?" I'm like, "No." And I look, and there it is. One of the classics. Oh, one of the classic MTV segments.
0: That's amazing.
1: So anyway, I'm a fan as well. I've seen Wu-Tang in concert twice. The most amazing show of all time. They're unbelievable. So yeah, rest in peace, ODB.
0: That's amazing.
4: Maybe I was supposed to mix up Odell Beckham Jr. and ODB just to get that story.
0: That's what I'm saying.
1: There you
4: go.
1: Never know what you're going to get.
4: Got that as
0: Giants play Friday, Ian.
1: Friday, there you go. Obviously, I was paying close attention.
4: The Texans almost, you could say, won it all with a great defense. Almost, maybe not close enough. But man, they were so elite defensively. What do they expect from C.J. Stroud this year?
1: I think they still really believe in C.J. Stroud. You know, he didn't play well at the end of last year, but look, we'll see. But by all accounts, he has had a really, really good training camp. Like, the C.J. Stroud we saw as a rookie and the flashes that we've seen since are a really, really good quarterback. I mean, he seems like he's in a really good place. There's been some discussion about the contract. We'll see on that. But, I mean, he sounds like he is primed to have a really big year. Now, the Texans' defense is pretty awesome, and I expect them to be awesome again. They are just, I mean, they're awesome. Like, they've drafted well. They are ferocious. They are nasty. Matt Burke, their defensive coordinator, has done an unbelievable job coordinating their defense and calling the plays. Like, they are really good. I don't see why they, you know, shouldn't be one of the, let's say, 8 or 10 teams has a chance to win the Super Bowl.
4: I've got two final questions. I want to go to Miami. I don't know. They just reached out to me recently and asked me to play wide receiver, so I think they don't have a lot happening there on the outside. But can Malik Willis succeed without weapons?
1: You know, I think it'll be a challenging year. I think the coaching staff is pretty good. And so, you know, they'll be well coached. Like, do they have enough firepower? Like, you know, they're taking a historic cap hit. They clearly are viewing this as a rebuilding year. You know, I would say they have a chance to be okay, but there is a chance that they are not. Now, it's a great year to have an early pick, and they are just taking their medicine. Like, you know, Chris Greer did some good things as the GM, but, you know, it's fair to say, like, their cap situation was a mess. They spent all sorts of money in weird places. Quarterback contract turned out to be a disaster. Like, they're in a little bit of cap hell right now, and they're taking it all this year. So I think whatever happens, the most important thing is them setting themselves up to have a really good 2027 and 2028.
4: So we saw him go from the backup at Green Bay, and now he's in Miami. But if we go to the greatest backup in TikTok history, in preseason history, that would be Joe Milton. Is there any chance Joe Milton has a life kind of like this?
1: You know, there is a chance. I've sort of learned in my illustrious career that preseason is different. I mean, it just is different. And there's been a bunch of players who shine in the preseason. I'm like, man, if this guy ever got a chance. And you're like, you know what? Coaches know. Now, for Joe Milton, he is incredibly talented, and he's obviously not playing because he's behind Dak. But, like, if he's stuck behind Dak for however many years Dak wants to play and then ended up as a starter, like, that'd be a great outcome. We'll see. We'll see what he is. The talent is clearly there. He has impressed when he's had the opportunity. The arm strength is wild. But I don't know. I don't know. We'll see what he ends up being. But I'm curious as well. I really am.
4: Ian, you're the man. I really appreciate the time.
1: All right. Good hanging, man. Take care. Thanks, guys.
0: Thanks, Ian.
4: See you. The great Ian Rappaport. Here's what I want to do in the next segment.
0: It's your show, Bobby.
4: It's not my show. And I was just texting Rich, by the way.
0: Oh.
4: Yeah, yeah. I didn't mean to name drop.
0: Wow.
4: You guys heard of him?
0: Rich Eisen. Pick that up real
4: Rich
0: quick.
4: Eisen. Hey. Yeah, no, name drop here. But it's not my show, just for the record. It is Rich's show. But I would like to tell you, our number is 844-204-RICH. What I would like to talk about in a minute, in the next segment, is what team does everybody think is going to suck that actually might be pretty good?
0: Oh.
4: And so, if you're listening right now, or you're watching, I would love for you to call. Say it. What team is everyone going, no chance? And that's why I brought up Miami. And they're actually going to be pretty good. We will do that and more next. Bobby Bones in for Rich Eisen today.
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0: Sneaker game is always on fire.
1: You guys have some for me, because we're going to do teams that probably aren't going to be good, but they might be good.
2: I like this.
1: Could surprise everybody.
2: I like this game.
1: By the way, I'm Bobby Bones. Call us. We'd love for you to hop in. 844. Sorry.
2: Where is it?
1: My right eye doesn't work. Okay. I'm going to be honest with you.
2: No, I get it. 804 is.
1: No, it's 844.
2: East Central Virginia.
1: Okay. Yeah, yeah. If you're in East Central Virginia, this is our number locally. 844-204-RICH. You know how many numbers I have for all my shows? I'm sorry about that.
2: No. I'm not.
1: I said Old Dirty Bastard was playing for the Giants, okay?
2: That I really enjoyed.
1: Teams that probably won't be good, that might be good. You go first, Chris.
2: I don't know. I was listening to a fantasy pod this morning, TJ, and I'll call them out. The Fantasy Footballers, they're friends of ours. And he was really hyping up Garrett Wilson. And I'm like, the Jets have been losers for 50 years, aside from like that one season and a couple years with Mark Sanchez. Geno Smith looked pretty good the other day.
0: Oh, no.
3: I just heard a glass shatter.
2: And Garrett Wilson, you could probably get really good value on him in your fantasy draft, and he might be a top seven wide receiver this year.
1: Did you do 40 seconds in high register there? Was that a record?
2: It was high.
1: It was high.
2: I think everyone expects the Jets to be terrible. I think they want to be terrible to get a top five quarterback next year. But, you know, Miami doesn't look great. And, you know, of course, Buffalo and New England are kind of in their own thing. But could the Jets win 7 or 8 games this year? Probably.
1: I would say probably not, but maybe.
2: Right?
1: Yeah.
2: This fits in the construct of this segment.
1: Yes, I agree. Okay.
2: Yes, that fits in the construct of this segment.
1: You know what I mean?
2: I mean, Geno Smith, like, you never know.
1: TJ.
0: I hadn't thought about this until the second that you mentioned
1: That's
0: it.
1: That's what I do.
0: A second ago. Can I pick a team that we think is going to be bad and is going to be bad?
1: Not quite, but you know what? We're just three dudes talking, so go for it.
2: Yeah, I mean, sure.
0: All right, well, based upon the fact that the Cleveland Browns announced Deshaun Watson as their quarterback, even though statistically Shador has had better preseason numbers, tells me something. Tells me they don't want to win football.
2: They don't want to win any games.
0: So, and it tells me that my nephew, Archibald Jefferson Manning,
2: it really was Archmanic,
0: is someone who's on their radar. And I think they think by starting Watson, that's going to help them ensure the fact that my nephew goes there and therefore buying me a boat in the future. That's a story for another day, Bobby. We won't have to get into it now. But yeah, I think the Browns, people think they're going to be bad and they are going
1: to. Man, I hate to do this. I hate to counter you on this. I think the Browns are going to be better than we think, and it's only because of schedule. Can I just read you the schedule?
2: Sure,
0: please.
2: And they have a lot of talent, too.
1: Defensively, they're going to be great.
2: I really like a lot of their skill position guys. They hit on both rookie receivers.
0: Right, let's see they what just, we got here.
1: And I hate. I don't want to be.
2: Honestly, they should bring Joe Flacco back.
1: Yes, correct. Okay, at Jacksonville. That could be a win.
2: Oh,
1: I didn't say it would, but that's one they could win. Guys, they have a great defense.
2: Okay.
1: It's not like they are, we'll call it anti-elite on both sides. They have a pretty good offensive line. Okay, Jags. Tampa Bay. They're at Tampa Bay. Maybe. There's two maybes.
2: We don't know what Tampa's going to look like this year.
1: Versus Carolina. Maybe. We're looking at possibly 1-2 or 2-1 here.
2: Okay.
1: Pittsburgh. Maybe. That's four maybes there.
2: Four maybes.
0: You know how the rivalry goes.
1: Let's go to the Jets. Maybe.
2: Right?
1: They're possibly 2-3 or 3-2 at this point. They're going to lose to Baltimore. The Titans. Maybe.
2: I was going to put the Titans on this list, too.
1: Yeah. Pittsburgh again at New Orleans. I'm just saying, and I think the over-under was like 5, 5.5. I think they can win 6 or 7 games. They're playing the Giants. Who knows? They're playing Las Vegas. Maybe. I'm just saying the Browns may not be as terrible as they hope they're going to be as well.
2: Did this segment just turn into higher register? Hit it.
4: It's the Rich Eisen Show's
2: could be
4: higher register.
2: Maybe.
4: Sing of the week.
2: Maybe.
1: I am going to do the Saints.
2: We got to add your maybe to that.
1: I think Tyler Shuck really showed the last third of the season last year that he actually could be something.
0: Okay. Oh, Bobby, you'll know we're high on the
2: Saints. We're big on Shuck in this, I mean, this room.
1: He played in college for 13 years. Pretty cool.
0: Got a he's got that experience. Yes. He got that grown man strength, Bobby.
1: He does.
0: You know, everyone else is out here 21 years old. He's 37.
1: They're also playing in the NFC South, which means you don't have to be a juggernaut to really like suddenly find yourself in the mix and playing meaningful games in December. So I think the Saints could be that team that wins seven,
2: could be
1: eight games.
0: Maybe.
1: This whole segment's high register.
0: Yeah, exactly.
1: So
2: how do we feel about Arizona?
1: I don't.
2: You don't feel anything about Arizona?
1: No,
2: okay.
1: There's no feeling.
2: Is it just the heat, the ungodly 117 degrees?
1: It's just they're not even a real team.
2: Interesting.
1: Yeah, I know.
2: Rich had Jacoby Brissett on, what was the list yesterday? The top five maybe surprises, surprising players this year or something? Just, I don't know.
1: I feel like they drafted really high. They got an excellent running back that hopefully we're going to see.
2: At some point.
1: Yeah, catch and run. And I just feel like Arizona, to me, they've been such a loser for so long that I don't consider them at all. Where Las Vegas is interesting, you could put them in.
2: I was actually going to bring them up next.
1: I mean, expectations are so low, but why?
2: I mean, Mendoza mania. Yeah. I just think that this guy, he's special, and I think he's got whatever that it quality is. Like, he's kind of got it. Really curious to see what the actual deal is with the Ashton Gentry injury, but Brock Bowers is super elite, TJ. I mean, God, he's so good. Mm-hmm. If they could just get a receiver, I would have liked to seen them in on maybe the Kayshon Booty mini sweepstakes that went on this week, and he ends up in Houston. But
1: Max Crosby still there?
2: Yeah, and I think Max seems
0: for now.
2: Yeah, seems rejuvenated.
1: Tyler Linderbaum, like they actually have
2: right. They have improved the roster, and obviously a big upgrade over at head coach this season, and so. I don't know. They're kind of sneaky. Maybe they won't be as bad.
1: The other one that I feel like
2: 6-7 wins
1: a bit of a sneak is just because we've seen consistency from John Harbaugh. And you're talking about the Giants.
0: The G-Man.
1: So if they can keep their quarterback out of the tent.
0: That's a big if, Bobby.
1: That is a bit. Well, this is all ifs, right? this segment's basically.
2: Oh, man. Yeah, August 27th is nothing but ifs.
1: I know. It's just John Harbaugh is the only reason I think they could be a little bit better because John Harbaugh was consistently pretty good.
2: I'm gonna zag on that in 10 seconds.
1: That's fine. So we got the Giants, the Raiders, the Jets. No Titans though.
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0: 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We

0: Session, Nick Jonas. And now, sitting in for Rich, it's Bobby Bones.
1: Hey, everybody. I'm Bobby. Let's welcome in all my friends here today that are making me look halfway decent. The great Chris Brockman. Chris,
2: how's hey, buddy? Bobby. Great to see you, man.
1: And TJ Jefferson. How are you, my friend?
3: I'm great, man. How you doing?
1: I'm okay. TJ just told me to say my name more.
3: Oh.
1: Well, Bobby Bones! Bobby Bones! That is right. For everybody that's on the phone, I want to talk to you. Do not hang up, please. I just want to say that we will come to you in a second. I promise you. Or my name's not Bobby Bones.
2: Bobby Bones.
1: Thank you. All right, we're going to bring on college football editor-in-chief for The Athletic and co-host of The Audible, Stuart Mandel. And college football's back. Yeah. Yes, this is my favorite. When he posts an article, I am on it. I'm a subscriber. I get the little thing on my phone that goes, your $6.99 has now been charged. And part of that reason, Stuart, is because of you. Thank you for coming on.
4: Thank you for having me. I can probably get you a better deal than that.
1: No, yes. All right. That's how we 10% off, though. That's 60 cents.
2: Friends of the program.
1: Okay, let's talk first of all about the Big Ten and the SEC taking a stand as far as pro players in college. Where does this end up shaking out?
4: Yeah, it's an interesting window into what the college football might look like going forward. If the NCAA can't enforce any of its rules, even one that seems so common sense as this, you know, judge after court striking them down, maybe we see conferences take it into their own hands. Without getting too into the weeds on legal things, there is a wide opinion that a conference can make more stringent rules, because it's not like, okay, if these guys that were going to play for LSU can't play in the SEC, they do have other options, right? Which is a lot different than the NCAA saying you can't play anywhere.
1: So do we think this is all going back to court again for the 100th time?
4: Mm-hmm. Well, it's hard to keep track of all the different court cases out there. But I think the thing that football has going forward, if they want to keep these NFL players off the field, so the season's about to start. And in fact, the teams that are playing this weekend have to lock in their rosters by Friday. LSU's playing next weekend, so they'd have to lock in theirs by next Friday. And as long as there's motions and appeals and all, like, the clock might just run out.
1: Because it is the SEC and the Big Ten that we're seeing right now really draw a line in the sand, is there a chance that a MAC school or a Sun Belt school could go, hey, all you pro guys, you can come play with us?
4: Yeah, possibly. Right now, that injunction in Louisiana that allowed those guys to be eligible is still in effect. And those guys could, as of now, play college football. Just can't play it right now in the SEC, Big Ten, and actually the Big 12 put in a similar rule. In fact, the Big 12 extends to all sports, not just football or basketball. So you had the Big Ten go first, and theirs is specific to the NFL. And then the SEC said NFL, NBA, WNBA, and the Big 12 said, we'll top that and say any sport. You can't come back if you've signed a contract.
1: So what if you have, and we can Chris Winkie this, what if you've played baseball and you want to come and play football?
4: That, I believe, is still an NCAA rule that you're allowed to do that. So I don't think there's any reason why the conferences would be against that. You know, I think of Russell Wilson back in the day, played like 3 years of minor league baseball while also playing college football. And I don't think that's changed. So the concern is a football player who went to the NFL, went through camp, played in preseason games, and by the way, has had access, that means for all these months, to, you know, best of the best coaching and training, coming back and playing against 18-year-olds.
1: My theory earlier was we need absolute chaos for there to be real change. We flirted with change. None has actually happened. We've got close to litigation. We saw Saban testifying. But it's like, let all the pros play. Let everybody go crazy. And then we will finally actually get what we want as change, because it's going to get so bad. Poke a hole in my theory, please.
4: I mean, first of all, we've already had, right, like pure chaos. We had at one point this summer a guy was going to play for Texas Tech after being caught gambling on his own team. So, I you know, if the case to Congress is help, we're screwed, right, I think we're there. The challenge that the conferences and the NCAA have had is that these bills keep getting close to getting up for vote. And then because politics is politics, somebody will get

0: away and say, well, I'm not voting for this unless you take care of my state or do this pet thing. And that's why I've always thought it's very unrealistic to think Congress is going to save you. I think at some point they're going to have to acknowledge that, hey, we have to negotiate these things with the players, right? We have to have some form of collective bargaining, but colleges have been avoiding that like the plague to this point, hoping Congress will just step in and say, no, you have the right to make your own rules and you don't have to do that.
1: Another wild theory that I'd love to share with you, if you to poke a hole in, is that I say it's not so much NIL money anymore, or facilities, or even coaches. To actually win, you need a great local judge to allow you to win. Your thoughts?
0: Yeah, I think there's some truth to that. You know, we have seen that in isolation. I mean, Trinidad Chambliss could win the Heisman, right? Ole Miss, right? He could be the best quarterback in the country this year. And he wasn't supposed to be eligible. You know, he found a judge that was very sympathetic in Mississippi to this medical issue he had in Division II 4 years ago. And so, you know, some of these things are involving kind of peripheral guys. That's involving one of the best players in the country. So, yes, I think, I mean, I joke that, you know, the next frontier is going to be, you don't like a call in the game. You know, you think the refs had it out for you. Take that to court.
1: I was reading your latest article where you were talking about the Big Ten and the SEC, basically saying if the NCAA can't control eligibility, we'll just do it ourselves. But do you think this at all leans to what has often been speculated? We'll do it ourselves means we'll just go and start our own super conference type situation.
0: Yeah, there's certainly that notion out there. I mean, the SEC's really been the one talking the most publicly about trying to just do self-governance. I think that a lot of people think that's kind of unrealistic, but they've insisted to this point, no talk of a breakaway. I think some of that's going to be played out on the field. You know, the reality is, and people don't want to necessarily hear this, that the SEC and Big Ten schools are playing in a different tier financially, competitively so far in the college football playoff than most of the ACC and Big 12. Miami obviously showed they can break through that. And so if that continues and it, you know, like the playoff might get bigger, probably will get bigger and just continues to be dominated by these two conferences, at some point, do they say, yeah, we don't really need the other conferences. We can just have our own national championship.
1: What is your expectation for Bill Belichick this season?
0: Oof, not good. Not good. I mean, it's been a nonstop soap opera there, obviously. His son, the defensive coordinator, is on medical leave right now. The GM, Mike Lombardi, is being investigated. They took an interesting approach to roster building, which was in this age of teams getting older and bringing in very experienced portal guys. They went young. And so they're going to trot out there on Saturday with the second least experienced roster in the country, which doesn't seem ideal. And they're also playing a tougher schedule than last year. You know, they went 4-8 against a relatively manageable ACC schedule. They're going to have to play Miami and Notre Dame this year and a couple other pretty notable teams. So I don't see it being better than 4-8, but, you know, I'm always happy to be proven wrong.
1: There are a couple things I think about that set new precedents. And the first time a guy ran a 4-minute mile after forever, then everybody ran one. When Adrian Peterson tears his ACL and comes back basically a day later, and everyone now felt like they could get healthier and go quicker. Indiana, Cignetti comes in, is really great year one, wins a national title year two, and now I think everybody's comparing whomever they're hiring to, is this the next Cignetti? Do you think this is now going to be the culture of hiring new coaches, and that's the comparison?
0: I think he's a unicorn. I mean, we may be looking at one of the all-time great coaches, and there aren't a lot of those floating out there. I do think what they showed, though, is the wisdom of hiring guys who have won consistently at stop after stop. And it doesn't matter that was, you know, D3, D2, whatever it may be. UCLA just made a very similar hire in Bob Chesney, who actually followed Kurt Cignetti at James Madison and took them to the playoff. But he, before that, had won at D3 and D2 and FCS. And for me personally, that's more impressive to, or more indicative of a guy's ability to lead a program at the highest level than hot defensive coordinator X or guy who became a group of five coach, had a couple good years, and is already moving up to a power conference school.
1: Indiana's ranked 6th in the first AP poll of this year. at six, is that something Cignetti can look at and go, look at the disrespect?
0: Probably. I mean, he's, as I learned doing a big story on him this spring, like, that's his thing. He will find any sort of snub to go out there and try to kick the team's ass. And yeah, I mean, look, sixth is a lot better than Indiana's ever been in the preseason before, but he has a right to say we finished the season number one and perfect. And they're saying, yeah, we can't do that again. They're behind two teams in the Big Ten in Ohio State and Oregon that they beat last year, Oregon twice. So yeah, I would think he'll use that as motivation.
1: We have Stuart Mandel on with us talking college football. I just like to throw a team at you and you tell me their ceiling and then, even a terrible floor, like what's the lowest that could happen with a team like Ohio State? I'm assuming the ceiling for them is going to be national championship.
0: Yes, and they have won double-digit games every year since 2012. But if ever they were going to go 9-3, it might be this year when they're playing at Texas, at USC, at Indiana, Oregon at home. It's a tougher schedule than Ohio State usually plays. So can't see it being worse than that, and probably they will continue the streak of 10, 11, 12 win seasons. But if you're asking, like, worst-case scenario, yeah, 9-3, which, by the way, might still get them in the playoff.
1: I do want to go to Oregon next because I think Dan Lanning has got the reputation of, man, just hasn't won the big one. But, man, his big ones are always, like, in the Final Four or Ohio State. Like, they've been the really, really big ones. Oregon, are they set up to win it this year?
0: Yeah, I think that's an unfair reputation. I think it's because you know, the last two playoffs, they got blown out by Ohio State and then by Indiana, but they've won a lot of big games there. I think they're set up to possibly win the national championship finally. My concern with them isn't the talent. They definitely have it. It's losing both coordinators from last season in Tosh Lupoy, who's now at Cal, and Will Stein, who's now at Kentucky. Can Dan Lanning plug in the next guys and just keep doing what they've been doing is the big question there.
1: The only other team I want to ask about is Notre Dame because they are stacked. They have a great roster. However, they're playing eight high school teams. So how many games can they lose in order to not make the playoff?
0: Well, I think that depends on who they beat. And also, by the way, rule change this year in the playoff. If they finish in the top 12, they're in. And so that means they would have been in last year, even when they got snubbed.
1: One other team, and I only want you to say something bad about them. Okay, because I hate them so much. So tell me, I don't want the best case. I want the worst thing you could possibly say about Texas. Like, tell me something that's going to be really bad about the Longhorns.
0: Okay, well, there's already been some bad signs. Their All-American left tackle hurt his knee. He'll be back at some point, but he'll be out probably for that Ohio State game. Their linebacker, who wasn't necessarily going to start, but has definitely played a lot, got kicked off the team. And then there's rumblings. Arch hasn't looked great in the preseason. So it's not, I would say, you know, it's hard to get real information out of preseason camps now, but they're one of the only teams that I've heard kind of, everybody else is like, we've got the best team ever. We're bigger, stronger, faster than ever. And that's the only one where I've heard some like whisperings that, hey, we might have some problems.
1: And I guess the final question is, of all the colors of all these teams, why is burnt orange the worst and make you also want to vomit?
0: All right, I guess I don't know the background here. Your school is?
1: Arkansas, and it was the first picture they showed on this. They showed Arch Manning throwing through Arkansas.
0: Yeah,
1: it's stupid.
0: Well, I don't predict many good things for Arkansas this year.
1: Hey, Stuart, I didn't ask. Hey, Stuart. Now, one part of me said, please comment on Arkansas. Oh,
0: their worst case scenario is a lot lower than Texas.
1: Yeah.
0: All right, well, not to really, you know, probably never get invited on here again. I like burnt orange. I think Texas and UCLA have the best uniforms in college football.
1: Oh, you do? Okay. Who do you think has the best helmet?
2: Ooh.
0: Gosh. I mean, it's got to be either Notre Dame or Michigan, and I don't know exactly how to break that tie.
1: Man, I got to go with Michigan, too, I think, and I'm not a Michigan fan at all, but I don't think we can count, like, history, because Notre Dame's is only cool because Newt Rockne. I mean, Notre Dame is only cool because it's been around for 100 years, right? Or am I crazy? Or is that?
0: I think for me, it's that the way the gold just like shines so bright. If you've ever been at a Notre Dame game, like it's like you're being blinded by the sun from 300 feet up in the air. I think I'm going to go with you. I'm going to go with Michigan. You know, those are probably, I mean, if nothing else, those are probably the most recognizable helmets like we could go to Japan and be like, do you know whose helmet this is? Oh yeah, it's Michigan.
1: Who do you think, Chris? I'm trying to pull another one out.
2: I'm inclined to say Notre Dame.
1: Also, there's nothing to it.
2: It's gold. That's the idea.
1: It's like picking your favorite ice cream vanilla.
2: By the way, I don't mind Penn State.
1: So you just like history.
0: Yeah. Penn State's is definitely unique. Alabama's is unique with just a little number. But yeah, I think Michigan.
1: TJ?
3: I'm a Penn State guy. I also love Pitt's uniforms.
1: What is happening?
0: Yeah, Pitt's good colors.
1: So much bias. One final thing here. Are we going to see any sort of rules on NIL anytime soon and what we can spend, how we can spend it, like more clarity on who's spending what?
0: Absolutely not. It's all... But there was supposed to be rules, right? The House settlement was supposed to be the big solution. Everybody gets the same amount of revenue share. Everything else has to go through a clearinghouse. And all that did was like set a new floor, you know. Now the starting point is $20 million. You know, 2 years ago, Ohio State's $20 million roster was the big talk, and now like if they had $20 million, they would be in real rough shape. The top end rosters are closer to $50 million at this point. So, short of some miracle Congress intervention, I would think you're going to have at least another year of those costs going up.
1: You guys follow him, SL Mandel. Also, read his articles. I'm a massive fan. Stuart, thank you so much for being on, and I hope you have a great day.
0: Yeah, thanks for having me.
3: All right, Stuart.
1: Texas Longhorns helmet.
2: I also don't mind Florida State, USC. Those are just iconic.
3: Also, though, I got to say, my Oregon Ducks, they definitely...
1: Okay, I feel like iconic shouldn't count.
3: Those uniforms are amazing.
1: Because a reputation is affecting what you think is...
2: It also just looks cool. No?
1: Only because it's iconic.
2: Really?
3: Yeah, but it got to be iconic.
1: Like, with no bias whatsoever, I'm going to pick Arkansas Razorbacks as my, the best uniform.
3: No bias whatsoever? That sounds extremely biased to me.
1: It's completely biased.
2: I like the Q's. All orange. Sick.
3: When the Q's is in the house.
1: You know what?
2: Pumpkin heads, baby.
1: That is cool. And different. That orange is so
2: different.
1: Yeah. I don't know how I would say this. I just named something after myself at the University of Arkansas.
2: Yeah, you did.
1: Wait. What do you mean? Yeah, I did.
2: No, I'm like pumping you up. Like, yeah, you did.
1: Oh, yeah, I did. Yeah. So my brother-in-law is the head softball coach at Tulsa, right? And right. So I bought the outfield because you can just buy anything and put your name on it now. So to help him in recruiting and building facilities, he just took the job. I bought left field and put my name on the left field wall. Right. And it's called the Boneyard if they hit a home run.
3: Of course it is.
1: And then I donate to the local children's hospital in Tulsa, right? Every home run that's hit. And that's cool. And so my school, Arkansas, hits me up and goes, hey, you're spending money with them. What's up? And so I don't like our athletic director at Arkansas. I think he's garbage can. However, I don't know the coach yet. He's brand new. We've texted a couple times, but I'm always going to be a Razorback fan. No doubt. It's in my blood. I got a tattoo. And so breaking news, the Bobby Bones x-ray room in the football stadium. That's right. It's going to be.
2: Wow. All right.
1: So when they go in to get their bones checked. See, do you see it now?
3: It makes sense.
1: You see it? They were like, give us some money. What do you want to name?
2: Rick Dalton, Jeff. Right there.
1: Do it. I don't know.
3: You never saw Once Upon a Time.
2: Once Upon a Time in Hollywood?
4: Leonardo DiCaprio.
1: Oh, the point. Oh, yeah.
2: The pointing.
1: I didn't know his name, but I know.
2: Yeah, Rick Dalton.
1: You called it GIF. Interesting.
2: GIF, GIF, me?
1: No, you're right. That's how you're supposed to say it.
2: I get told I'm wrong all the time.
3: There it is.
1: yeah, that I'm familiar with. Like that meme. Yeah. I did not know that was his name. Do you like that movie?
2: Love that movie.
1: You know a movie I watched that was so good? And I hate horror movies.
2: Ooh, Obsession?
1: I gave it a no rating.
2: I don't do any horror, no. So I haven't even seen it. I just know it's like a cult thing.
1: I don't do horror either, and I watched it, and I could respect it because it was written wonderfully, but when I reviewed it, because I'll review movies, I gave it a no.
2: A no.
1: It wasn't for me.
2: A no.
1: But it was excellent if you're into horror movies. Have you seen The Menu?
2: The Menu?
1: Yeah, where they go to this restaurant, and they're on this island, and the super famous chef.
2: No.
1: Oh, man, it knocked the old socks off and only had one on, and it was amazing. I don't know what review it gets. I hate horror movies, but I watched The Menu. It was excellent. A+, 5 stars.
3: Ralph Fiennes.
1: Oh, yeah. Nicholas Holt. Ralph Fiennes is the chef.
3: And Taylor Joy, John Leguizamo.
1: I watched the one with Demi.
2: A lot of good peeps in this movie.
1: The Demi Moore one where she's, you guys seen that one? Where she goes back and has to, like, inject herself to be prettier.
2: Whoa.
1: No. That one won a bunch of awards?
2: Nope.
3: Yeah, she got nominated. The Substance. She got nominated for an Oscar.
1: That one was crazy. That was all. That's my movie. I watch like one movie a year.
3: Why? Oh, you got a lot going on.
2: He's too busy.
3: No.
2: He has so many jobs. He has a new baby.
3: Yeah, baby.
1: That's why I left Rich's Best Dad Ever up.
3: Yeah.
1: Because today I will be holding that title as Best Dad Ever. You know who we have coming up next hour?
3: Who's that?
1: Nick Jonas.
2: Yes.
3: Oh, hey.
2: Big fan.
1: I'm a sucker for you. No. Yeah. You guys don't know that one, do you?
2: I do.
3: Yeah.
1: Oh, you do?
2: At the Waffle House, baby.
1: All right. Good deal. All right. I'm Bobby Bones. We're going to get to these calls. I promise. That's next.
3: We love callers.
1: Back in a second.
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0: 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I'm Bobby Bones. Glad everybody's here. I do want to go over and talk to Dennis in South Carolina. We were talking about teams that people expect to be bad that might be better than what people expect. Dennis, what do you have?
1: Oh, Dennis.
2: Jay, you want to put Dennis on the horn here? Or?
0: Dennis decided.
2: Jay's first day back in a while.
0: There he is. He's
2: hey, Dennis, there. Start over.
3: All right. Hey there.
1: What's up, Dennis?
0: Hello. Yes, sir. What do you got? Tell me your team. It's Bobby, Dennis. Tell me your team you think will be better.
3: I think Miami's going to be better.
0: Please tell me why.
3: The reason why, you know, they won 7 games last year with the 3 Musketeers at quarterback. Okay. I think, and the over-under this year, I believe, is 4.5. And I think they got a better offensive line. I think they're going to be probably a top 8 rushing attack, providing they don't have to come from behind, you know, 30 friggin' points every game. But, you know, Achane, when they interviewed him a couple of months ago, he says he's sick and tired of hearing people that they're rebuilding for this year. So, you know, I'm going to give them a shot, and I'm going to tell you they'll probably be in first place after the first week.
0: Okay.
3: And I'll tell you, yeah, because I think Buffalo is going to lose at Houston, and I think New England is going to lose at Seattle. And not to mention that the Super Bowl loser doesn't even make the playoffs the following year.
0: I hope for the NFL's sake the Dolphins are good. I would like to see the Dolphins be good. I don't have any feeling at all about the Dolphins. I think, to me, the Dolphins always seem like a team, regardless of when they've been pretty good to terrible, if they play anything below 60 degrees, it just doesn't make sense to them. It's like they're on a whole new planet. But I hope for your sake that they're better. I don't hate the Dolphins. They intentionally tore it down. Tua and Tyreek and Jalen Waddle, obviously all gone. Mike McDaniel's gone. Malik Willis is the quarterback.
3: I understand Waddle and stuff. Waddle had one 100-yard game last year on the team. He got 666 yards for the whole season, and everybody's saying, oh, my God, we lost such a fabulous player. I can't believe it. You know, and Tyreek Hill, he's a non-issue last year anyway. So I think people better watch out, because if they got a good running game and keep the ball away, I think they have a chance.
0: Well, Dennis, I appreciate the call. Thank you so much. I was looking at Pro Football Focus, and where do you think they rank Miami's receivers? I don't know. Pick a number.
2: 32.
0: If you guess last, you are correct. And they just have roster holes everywhere.
2: Yeah. Mm-hmm.
0: Offensive line, secondary, pass rush, obviously receiver. They want to lose, right? Am I crazy to think they want to lose?
1: Well, this quarterback.
2: You know, it's a rebuild. You know, that I don't think they're expecting, you know, the moon this season.
0: It's also one of the top
2: competitive, five, play hard.
0: One of the top 5 hardest schedules in the NFL.
2: Yeah.
0: On top of that, so I like that. Yeah, I like old Dennis there from South Carolina. It's going to be tough for Miami for sure.
2: I just like pointing out the false narrative that the Super Bowl loser never makes the playoffs the following year, because the last time the Patriots lost the Super Bowl in the 2017 season, TJ, what'd they do in the 2018 season?
1: Hopefully not won this.
2: Won the Super Bowl.
0: So that's one, though. That's one.
2: But it's this specific team doing it.
0: Yeah, I hear you.
2: You know what I mean?
0: It's going to be rough for you guys, though, this year.
2: I will take all bets.
0: But the bet isn't that you're going to be bad or even have a bad record.
2: I got people telling me they're going to go 8-9. Like, in what world are the Patriots under 500? That means Drake May's injured. Like, it goes catastrophically bad.
0: The only reason I would say such a thing, not 8-9, but I could see 9-8 as a floor. You know this. Like, last year they had the greatest schedule ever because they were so bad the year before. The problem with going to the Super Bowl is you now have to play the hardest schedule. And so now their schedule, we're starting with Seattle. We got Buffalo. I mean, there's the Bears. The Bears are going to be good.
1: The Bears.
0: Green Bay's good. Detroit. The Chargers. Buffalo. Minnesota. Okay. I don't know. Kansas City. I just feel like 9-10 games, you should be happy. Do you feel like you should be happy with 9-10 games winning?
2: If we win 10 games, if the Patriots win 10 games, I will not be happy.
0: Really?
2: Yeah.
0: Okay.
2: 14-3 last year and made the Super Bowl.
0: A lot of things fell just right.
4: Just right.
0: Just right.
4: Perfect.
2: The guy also performed. They also played well. They also, yeah, they overachieved with lesser than position groups across the board. And all of those have improved.
0: Agree. And you do have a threat at wide receiver now, like a real one.
2: A real one.
0: And that's exciting.
2: And a real number two. Yeah, it's exciting.
0: Biggest villains in the NFL going into the season. Here's my list at number...
4: Oh, we have a production.
2: Slow down.
5: 1, 2, 3, 4, 5.
6: Bobby Bones!
7: Top five.
2: Let's go.
4: You bring production value,
2: Let's
4: Bobby.
2: Go. Don't rush it.
0: For those
2: Don't rush, baby.
0: You guys got a real picture of me and my shirt off. How'd you get that?
2: Hey.
0: It was an actual picture of me shirtless.
2: We talked to your wife.
0: Yeah. Wow, look how ripped I am. Yeah, look at that.
4: Jacked, bro.
0: At number five, I have Nick Sirianni.
2: Oh, interesting.
0: Now, you may ask, I just think he loves being a heel. That's straight up. It's nothing that he's even done recently. Like, Sirianni is one of those guys who is perfect at the... He is the Ric Flair of the NFL. Embraces it, loves it. He is who he is. I'm a Sirianni as a heel, and I like him because of that. Nick Sirianni at number five.
2: Sirianni truther.
0: At number four, you ever met Sirianni?
2: Yeah, we had him at the combine this year.
4: Was he?
0: Bro's bro.
2: Yeah, he was there with Big Dom, my new best friend.
4: Oh, right. That's right. I don't like those people, Bobby. I'm going to be honest.
2: I wasn't listening much to that conversation because I was thoroughly enthralled talking to Big Dom for a half hour.
4: And I was thoroughly aggravated watching Brockman talk to Big Dom.
2: You were.
0: Because you're a Cowboys fan?
4: Oh, and yeah. And,
0: got it. Yeah.
2: He hates the birds.
0: Make sure we got the intention out there. Number four, Jerry Jones.
2: Oh.
0: Hold your Cowboys.
4: Wait a second. What?
0: Yeah, yeah. He's my number four on my villain list.
4: How dare you?
0: Yeah, listen.
2: He's a Razorback.
0: Yeah. He is the NFL's most permanent heel. So if Sirianni is the heel of the last 5 years, Jerry Jones is the most permanent heel. That being said, I like Jerry Jones. Jerry Jones took me up in his chopper, showed me around.
2: Oh.
4: And yet you have the audacity.
0: I don't think it's bad to be a heel. I think
4: that's a good point.
0: I think heels are needed.
2: Agree.
0: I think some of my other heels are people I actually like.
4: I mean, look, Roddy Piper was a heel. He was great. So, good point.
0: Fantastic.
4: I'm going to shut up now.
0: Number four, Jerry. I think people hate Jerry Jones because the Cowboys, they spend a lot of money. They have a lot of flash. They don't really win, although I think this year... I'm not a Cowboys fan, but I think this could be the year.
4: Oh.
0: I don't say that because I'm not a Cowboys fan, but I think this could be the year.
4: From your lips to...
2: TJ, they hate us because they ain't us, baby.
4: That's what I'm saying.
0: And number three, Travis Kelce.
2: Really?
4: Why?
2: Interesting. Well,
0: exactly. I would be curious to know why you think I have Travis Kelce at number three of my NFL heels.
2: Yeah, Bobby, explain yourself.
4: I think I know.
0: Go ahead.
4: Well, no, maybe not. Never mind.
0: He's too famous.
4: Too famous.
2: Too famous.
0: Yeah, you can't outgrow everyone. You're too good for everybody, and I don't think he is. But I think the perception is now that he's Taylor Swift's husband,
2: doesn't need the NFL anymore.
0: He's hosting game shows. He doesn't need the. He
4: was doing this before that. Though,
0: not really.
4: Bobby
0: not the same.
4: Yes, he hosted Saturday Night Live. He was not a married man.
0: Okay.
4: He hosted a game show. He was not a married.
0: He was with Taylor though, and
4: he had his own reality show.
0: Yeah. When he was at Cincinnati.
4: No, when he was with the Chiefs.
0: Are you talking about the one where he was dating?
4: Yes. Catching
0: like
4: Kelce.
0: 12. I just assumed he was Cincinnati. I think Travis Kelce, it's Chiefs fatigue plus celebrity fatigue plus commercials plus Taylor Swift. He's everywhere. It's overexposure. And I think that makes you a villain. I don't think he's a bad guy. I actually think he'd be pretty fun to hang around with. But I think to most people that aren't Chiefs fans or Taylor Swift fans, he's a villain.
4: Okay,
0: he's the number three villain.
4: That. I won't argue that.
0: Thank you. Number two.
2: It's a great list.
0: Patrick Mahomes.
2: No.
4: You could have done a 2-for-1 right here, Bobby Bones.
0: I love Patrick Mahomes. I'd like to say it again before I tell you why he's a villain. I don't think being a villain is a bad guy. I love Patrick Mahomes, but this is the you're too good for too long villain role.
4: Yeah, you know what happens then.
0: Yeah.
4: People start to hate you.
0: You live... What is it? You're a hero.
2: Yeah, you die the hero, or you live long enough to see yourself
0: Batman
2: become the villain.
0: Yeah, whatever that was.
2: Yeah, Dark Knight.
0: Yeah. So it's basically what happened to Brady. And God forbid they win another championship, it's going to be unlike anything you've ever seen.
2: That's true.
0: Mahomes himself is not particularly villainous. He's a likable guy.
4: Yeah.
0: But people just get tired of Kansas City winning.
4: People don't like winners, Bobby. That's the weird thing.
0: Exactly.
4: When I
0: walked in today, you guys were like, oh, you're here. We don't like you.
4: And I almost called off today because you're here. Because
0: yes,
4: Bobby
0: I'm
4: Bones
0: a winner.
4: Is winning too much, man.
2: Number one, Andy Reid.
0: I weirdly think Mahomes getting hurt last year, I think, kind of helps the brand a little bit.
2: I could agree with that.
0: Now he's sort of an underdog.
2: Which was why it wasn't number one.
4: Yeah. Oh, and number one.
0: Number one is the all-time of the past decade. And it's not even that he's that good anymore. He'll probably be okay, but he's the most polarizing player.
4: Oh, I think I know who this is.
2: Aaron Rodgers,
0: baby. Aaron Rodgers, the most polarizing player. He's outspoken about everything.
2: Is that what you had, TJ?
4: No, but you got to let Bobby.
2: I thought we were all saying it at the same time.
0: Yeah, I mean, people will tune in to watch Aaron Rodgers, I think, just hoping he fails, and that's rare.
2: Sure.
0: That's rare. Sometimes we just don't like people we watch, but I think people will hope Aaron Rodgers fails. I don't hope Aaron Rodgers fails. Instead of rooting against somebody that is polarizing that maybe I think I would never hang out with or have dinner with, I root for someone who is 42. Like, I just root for the, I like the old version more than I do like the jerk version.
4: Right, right.
0: I root for old.
4: Because we're old now.
0: You start to see other people. Wasn't it a crazy part of life whenever the athletes started to be young, like younger than
2: you? Yeah.
0: Like, just in general, you start to be 32, 38. Like,
4: also, Bobby, I feel like sports when we're kids kind of put this, gives us this weird relationship with age, right? Because, you know, back in the days, a quarterback would hit 30, and you'd hear, oh, it's over for them. And then you realize, wait a minute, 30 years old? And they were considered old? No, man, that's still not even the prime of your life. So I feel like sports does give us this weird relationship.
0: That's why I thank God for LeBron. He is 53 and going as still hard going as ever. Man. Do you guys root for LeBron?
4: I do now.
0: The same reason I said Aaron Rodgers?
2: No, he's a Sixer fan.
0: He can't have all these flags.
2: He does. He's a Sixer fan.
0: The trick that they do where they pull all of the handkerchiefs out of the
2: band. Yes.
0: That's what he's doing with jerseys.
2: Look at all the banners.
4: I'm like Gene the Dancing Machine.
0: You've been a Sixer fan for a long time?
4: My whole life. I'm from Pennsylvania. I know my rooting interests are all over the place because I'm not someone who subscribes to the fact that, you know, just because you're born here, you got to root for everyone here.
0: Okay, so I can appreciate that.
4: You know, but yeah, Dr. J, as you can see behind me, I have two sports idols. Loved a lot of athletes, but two people I idolize, Muhammad Ali and Dr. J. So therefore, been a Sixer fan forever. And now I am totally on board the LeBron James train.
0: If an angel showed up to you tonight and said, oh, TJ, you have to pick one team forever and only one team, and it's only one team, and so don't do the thing where you do other teams, what would it be?
4: Well, can I ask the angel?
0: I don't take questions.
4: We're a sport?
0: No, that's not a press conference, TJ.
4: It can be any team, any sport?
0: One team, any angel. Sport.
2: I'll answer for you, TJ.
4: Yeah, go ahead.
2: It's the Dallas Cowboys.
0: Okay.
4: Yeah.
2: Is that a leprechaun?
0: Oh, but now.
2: Yeah, is this
0: one
2: a leprechaun
0: more
2: angel?
0: You get one more.
4: Well, I'd like one more, yeah.
2: We in Ireland?
0: Yeah, well, oh, you're right. It's kind of a leprechaun, huh?
2: Yeah, a little bit of
0: leprechaun vibes there.
4: I was rolling with it, though. Definitely baby.
0: Angel leprechaun vibes. It kind of got off track there.
2: I think you can do better.
4: Let him do his thing.
0: Oh, take that. What do you got? One more.
4: Oh, one more?
0: Yeah.
4: The Cowboys and I'd have to say the Sixers.
0: Okay. What about, okay, it doesn't matter, I'm not asking.
4: You keep giving me teams. This is right into what I'd like to do.
0: I don't want
4: to
0: ask it anymore.
4: Okay. For a fifth team, who would you pick? Well,
0: if you guys want to add to our list of teams that everybody thinks is going to suck, but you think they might actually be pretty good, call us. 844-204-RICH. We would love to have your calls.
4: Get it.
0: Also, if you want to add a villain, like, we'll do that. 844-204-RICH. All right, we'll be back. Thank you. Man, this is good. These colors are good.
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9: 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Football, men's hockey, and men's basketball. Right

0: America.
1: All right, you guys hit us up, 844-204-RICH. I'm Bobby Bones. You can watch us on Disney Plus and the ESPN app. We have calls. And so teams that, yeah, pretty much everybody says they're going to suck. However, you don't think so. I want to go to James in New Jersey.
2: James.
1: James.
3: What's up, fella?
4: Yeah, I'm here.
1: What's up, buddy? Tell me who you think is going to be better.
4: My boys in New Orleans, the Saints.
1: Why do you think so?
4: I mean, coming off what we did at the end of last season, putting in show, he showed out. Shuck, we call him show. But putting in show, he showed out. We improved that receiver. We improved that running back. We still got a decent secondary. We very much improved with all our receiving core. Like, our conference is always up for grabs.
1: Yeah, and I said that
4: Tampa
1: earlier,
4: Bay
1: too.
4: Tampa Bay doesn't look impressive.
1: Yeah, they're playing in the NFC South. I think our team of guys here could finish second or third just from the guys in the room. Yeah, and Chuck may be good. What, 5-4 as a starter, as a rookie, but you're talking about a guy who played for the Saints and 5-4 playing for the Saints as a rookie.
2: Win.
1: That's, yes.
2: Yeah.
1: That's a win.
2: Yeah.
1: And you're right. He has weapons. I mean, Olave, Jordan Tyson. I mean, they drafted him top 10.
2: Yeah, but he's a little injured right now.
1: Yeah, but he will not be injured forever.
2: Well,
1: he might be in here forever.
2: Well, I mean, he gets hurt a lot.
1: Fair enough.
4: Okay. Brown from LSU will be the difference maker.
2: Ooh,
1: I agree. It's also, I also want to say Kellen Moore being back year two.
2: Yeah,
1: I like that.
2: Yep.
1: So I agreed with you. I don't know if you heard me say that earlier. That was my pick, James. But you're in New Jersey.
4: No, I didn't. I'm sorry.
1: No, it's all right. Who cares what I say? You're in New Jersey as a Saints fan. How'd that happen?
4: Well, when I was younger, first of all, in New Jersey, I live in southern New Jersey, which is either you're an Eagles fan or you pick who you want.
1: Fair enough. That's what I was like in Arkansas. Yeah.
4: We don't have our own team, so I always like the Saints.
1: Favorite
4: Saints? Legion of Doom. Since the Jesus Christ.
1: Since Jesus Christ.
4: Early 90s when we had the linebacker core. I can't even remember the nickname at this time.
1: I kind of like Since Jesus Christ.
2: Ricky Jackson?
1: Yeah.
4: Yes. Ricky Jackson.
1: Favorite Saint of all time?
2: Sam Mills, Ricky Jackson.
3: Yeah, they were nice.
1: You have one? Favorite Saint of all time?
4: Favorite what? I'm sorry?
1: Favorite Saint of all time?
4: It got to be Drew.
1: Yeah, that's
4: gotta go with Drew.
3: Yeah, got him.
1: Yeah, that's, I should have.
4: He took us to the promised land.
1: You're right. You're absolutely right. That's a dumb question. Other than Drew Brees.
2: Deuce McAllister.
1: Oh, I'm gonna go Reggie Bush. Just because.
4: Oh yeah.
1: I just wanted to watch
4: Reggie
1: him.
4: Was fun.
1: Reggie was fun. You, Chris?
2: Favorite Saint of all time. Man, just for the celebration alone, I love Jimmy Graham.
1: Oh man, he was amazing, right? Like,
2: they had to ban dunking on the goalpost because of him.
4: When we traded Jimmy Graham, it broke my heart. Yeah. I'm not going to lie.
1: Well, I appreciate the call. Thank you so much for calling, James.
2: I did like Deuce McAllister, too. Thinking about some other villains, Bobby, what do you think about this one? How about the whole Rams team as an entity?
1: So can I give you an outsider perspective?
2: Yeah.
1: The Rams, they don't really have fans.
2: Wow.
1: So they're not annoying.
2: Interesting.
1: And so when a fan base isn't annoying, regardless of how good they are.
2: Okay, so fan base is influencing the villain.
1: It's hard for us to hate them. Now, if they continue to win, which again, they were really good. Then they had a couple little bad. And now they're loaded up. But
2: right.
1: People, they don't fight for them outwardly and passionately.
2: Okay.
1: So it's hard for us to hate them. I actually root for the Rams.
2: Fair.
1: Yeah. So how's that argument to that? Fan bases are who we hate more than teams.
2: I think that's true. You're onto something there.
3: Okay.
2: All right. What about Tom Brady? Or is he just like goofy divorced dad at this point?
1: He's wearing leather pants now.
2: I'm trying to block it out of my mind.
1: You know, and I was going to ask you. You know, he did the thing for Gucci, right? He goes and he models. And I'm all about living your best life.
2: Don't hate that.
1: No. I live your best life. And to me, in my head, Tom Brady is the greatest of all time, the guy that focused on his work and made that his priority to be the greatest of all time. We didn't know a lot about him because you know why? There was not a lot to know except the guy played football and he won.
2: Right.
1: That was my relationship with Tom Brady. Now he's making out with Instagram influencers and he's wearing leather pants and it feels like two people. We got to separate the art from the artist.
2: Interesting.
1: We have to, or it's going to hurt his image. It can't hurt his image. Tom Brady, to me, is the football player. This guy now is like Thomas Brada or something. This is not Tom Brady to me.
0: Brada.
1: I can't have...
2: But he's got multiple personalities because he's also, you know, running the Raiders, and he's the broadcaster
1: on
2: Fox.
1: That's Tom Brady.
2: And he's the guy with the giant statue in New England.
1: That's Tom Brady. Thomas Brada.
2: And
1: the leather pants.
2: Giselle's ex-husband.
5: Is Thomas Brada at the white parties and stuff?
1: Absolutely.
5: That's Thomas Brada.
1: Yeah, Thomas Brada. They have to be two, or it tarnishes...
2: That's funny.
1: Yeah, right. It tarnishes the legacy of the great Tom Brady. He's so good-looking, though. It's annoying. He's getting older and better-looking.
5: Money will do that.
2: Yeah.
1: No, it's not just money.
2: Bobby, we're not ugly. We're just poor.
1: Hold on. I got money, and I ain't that pretty.
5: You ain't ugly. You're a handsome man, Bobby.
2: Bobby, we've seen your wife.
1: That is not because of my looks. It's because I'm funny.
2: Okay, great. Got it.
1: I got funny, and then I got a wife. Women love humor. That's true. A solid 6.5. Don't think I don't know that.
5: Bobby, in Arkansas, you're like a 9.
2: Yeah, you're like a 12.
1: Now, why are we insulting my state? Out of nowhere. All we're doing is having a little chit-chat.
2: Woo, pig suey.
5: I'm just saying, I was watching wrestling yesterday, and they were in, I think, Scotland, and MJF came out and he pointed to a girl. He was like, hey, she's perfect here in Scotland, but in the United States, she'd be a 4. And then people lost. That was rude. It was very rude.
2: That's pretty rude.
1: Very funny, though. Very funny. I'll just go with very funny.
5: It was rude.
2: Do we think Shador is a villain?
1: No.
5: No, what? This Shador doesn't
1: do anything. He didn't do
5: anything.
2: He's very polarizing.
5: Yeah, but that's not because of him.
1: It isn't because of him. Media made us feel about Shador.
5: Yeah. Yeah, if you listen to everything this kid says, man, it's like,
1: I agree.
5: How could you not love him?
1: In college, I could see him being a villain because it was watches and Flash.
2: Right. Okay.
1: Now he's playing in Cleveland and he's just trying to make it.
5: Yeah.
2: How do we feel about Lamar Jackson?
1: I'm rooting for him.
5: Who does Lamar Jackson bother?
1: Yeah, I'm rooting for him, and his mom's his agent. Like, gotta love that.
5: People have issues with him because they feel like, you know, he hasn't won a Super Bowl or this, that, and the third. But in reality...
1: Now, we're not mad at you. It does feel like we're mad at Chris. We shouldn't attack him like that. We should just say no.
5: We're sometimes mad at Chris. Sometimes.
1: Yeah, not for that one, though. I apologize.
5: LeBron would say Chris is more of a villain than any of the people that we've named to be.
1: Hey, that LeBron said, I was laughing out loud. Just so you know, I was at home.
2: It was funny.
1: I was laughing out loud. And I've been at the crosshairs to some crazy stuff. I couldn't get enough of it. And I was going to reach out and go, like, how's your mental health?
2: He talked about us, like, 3 days in a row.
1: Yeah, first repost.
2: It was wild.
5: He went to Fanatics and talked about it.
2: Yeah.
1: I misquoted it. It was joyful.
2: Misquoted me, but it's fine.
1: It was joyful. Okay.
2: Very funny.
1: You guys call us. We do have more calls. 844-204-RICH. I am Bobby Bones.
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2: And you don't stop.
0: With guest host, Bobby Bones.
3: Rich Eisen. He's calling me. That's cool.
0: From The Rich Eisen Show studio in Los Angeles. Earlier on the show, NFL Network insider Ian Rappaport. College football insider for The Athletic, Stuart Mandel. Coming up, actor and musician.

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1: Oh, thank you.
0: Or the podcast at night. Sometimes I sleep with you guys.
1: Oh.
0: Put one AirPod in and listen to as much as I can every night.
2: No, I'm going to tell you something, Bobby. Rich would take that as a diss.
3: He would.
2: He'd be like, oh, well, you'll fall asleep. Because I told an actor once
1: that who was that you told?
2: From The Boys. Dennis Quaid's son.
3: Oh, yeah, Jack Quaid.
2: Jack Quaid. I said, you know, I've started watching The Boys, Bobby, and I've fall asleep watching it.
0: I'd be offended by
2: that. And Rich was...
0: I'd be offended by that one. Yeah, I'll be honest with you. Yeah. Yeah.
2: All right, well, then, so you and Rich are two peas in the pot.
0: Yeah. But
1: the thing is, like, Rich, like, worked the 2 a.m. Sports Center forever. Like, thousands and thousands of males our age now fell asleep to Rich and Stu.
0: Or as I said, slept with them.
1: You said slept.
2: Yeah, you did.
0: Yeah, with you guys. I slept with you guys too.
2: I wouldn't put it like that personally.
0: Listen, I have like 19 shows that I do, which by the way, I guess the one that I'll share, I do a show for the NFL called Lots to Say with Matt Cassel. And I don't know, check it out if you want. But I listen to this podcast sometimes fully, but sometimes I fall asleep and I sleep with you guys.
2: Love Matt. All right, appreciate that, man, because you are busy. You got a lot of stuff going on, dog.
0: Yeah, I got a baby too.
2: That the most important.
1: How old?
0: 5 months.
3: Yeah, buddy.
2: What's her name?
3: In it.
0: Her name's Billy.
2: Billy Bones.
0: My wife would kill you. That is not my real name. And my wife does not go by Caitlin Bones.
2: She should. It's great. It's a great name.
0: The baby's full name is Billy TJ Jefferson.
2: Wait a second. I haven't read it.
1: My wife would kill you.
0: No, she would kill you. If people call her Caitlin Bones, if we're somewhere and they're like, are you Caitlin Bones? She's nice about it, but she's like, no, my last name is Estel. And they're like, oh, aren't you Bobby? And she's like, you know what? His last name is Estel, too. It Bones is a stage name.
2: Why does she shouldn't break?
0: She doesn't hate it. She just is not a fictional character. I am.
1: Yeah, kayfabe, TJ, come on now. Yeah, what are we doing?
2: I'm saying, like, just, you know. You think Roman Reigns is really Roman Reigns?
0: No, but she also wants me to come home and not be Bobby Bones.
1: I did.
2: Is that possible? Are you able to turn the switch off?
0: She's put some balance in my life and the baby. I come home and I'm Bobby Estel.
2: Yeah.
0: Yeah. Bobby Bones, like, doesn't really care. I don't even talk that much. Here I am. Anyway, enough.
1: Bobby, this happened to me when I became a father. Did you just immediately forget everything that happened previously in your life up to the point of their birth?
0: You know, it's weird because sometimes we'll go, we don't know what life was like before this.
1: Yeah.
0: Because we used to live
1: carefree, baby.
0: We would just go to another country.
1: Do whatever you want.
0: Or dinner.
1: Right. Leave the house.
0: Yes.
1: Yeah.
2: Brockman used to take naps.
1: Oh, dude, I used to nap every day for multiple hours.
0: No way.
1: In my clothes.
2: And I would make like fun of
1: it. With my jacket on. I would just go home and wherever I was, that's where I was sleeping for the next couple hours.
0: It's awesome. And now she like smiles at me and knows me and stuff.
1: Yeah.
0: But not as Bobby Bones. She's like, well, she doesn't talk, but if she did,
2: if she was talking already, I mean,
0: we do have people on that want to talk about teams that are going to be better than everybody thinks. And I do want to go over to, let's go to Andrew in Detroit, who is on.
2: Andrew,
0: I'm curious, who do you think will be better NFL wise than what people think?
4: I think the Tampa Bay Buccaneers will win the NFC South. And I believe they will be the team that's going to be the surprise that you would think Carolina. Some folks have been saying the same, but I think with contract year, I believe that especially if Vita Vea stays there for the year, I believe that the Tampa Bay Buccaneers will win their division and win a playoff game. Side note, I also believe that most universities are the reason why they don't become great. Too many universities like to live in the past. Oh, we won a championship like this 30, 40 years ago. You have to move with the times. There's no reason why teams like Nebraska or Georgia Tech still be doing triple option when those type of teams have not won in almost 40 years. Like, you have to change with the times. You can keep tradition, but if you don't move with the times, then you won't be able to continue on. So I believe in tradition, but I also believe in you have to move how things are moving.
0: I appreciate that. Thinking about the Bucks, Mike Evans is gone, which is weird because I had to remind myself he's a 49er.
1: Mm-hmm.
0: That's bizarre, right?
2: Yeah.
1: But doesn't it also, in a weird way, seem like, oh, yeah, he's always been a 49er?
2: No, not yet.
1: Really?
2: Maybe after he plays a few games. But, I mean,
0: why to you?
1: He does feel like the perfect 49er. I can agree. Oh, he was always a 49er.
0: I can feel with how his style.
1: Maybe it's jersey color going from red to red. But
0: the weird thing about Baker last season, too, is First half of the year, he played really well. Second half of the year, not so much. But he did have the injuries, and they did miss the

0: playoffs. The contract situation is always interesting, especially when you have someone who is very outspoken like Baker. But like granularly, this is the fourth offensive coordinator in 4 years, I believe. And that's a lot of switching. Right. Again, I'd never played quarterback for an NFL team, but I'm told
1: it's hard.
0: Another coordinator, a new system.
2: I believe you could if you tried really hard, though, Bobby.
0: I do too. I believe I can do anything.
2: Yeah.
0: I'm really excited to see Bain play, though. I think that.
3: Bain.
0: Yeah.
3: You have to say his name like that.
0: I'm sorry. Okay. Bain Jr. that to me is going to be fun to see if that translates.
1: Yeah. I think Bain's going to win Defensive Rookie of the Year.
0: Okay.
2: It's a good chance.
1: He's
3: going to win the trophy.
2: This costs you your strength.
1: The Rams should have taken him at 13. I'm going to say this till the season's over.
2: Well, the Rams, and a lot of people could have and should have.
1: I know, but specifically, he was there, and the Rams took a player who, in the best-case scenario for the season, is not going to play this year.
0: Hey, Stetson Bennett's been whipping that ball around. No,
1: right, and the guy you took may not even be the backup.
0: Yes, he's going to be the yes, correct. And that was my point. Like Stetson Bennett's going to probably be the backup.
1: I would assume
2: more than likely.
0: Yeah, but I don't think I agree. I guess the logic was the Rams aren't going to be bad. So they're not going to have a chance to draft a quarterback anytime in the next couple to few years. So why not do it this last year? When they have the opportunity. That was the logic that I was told.
2: Well, because when Stafford decides he's done, Joe Burrow's just going to come and...
0: Bingo.
2: Go.
0: Hey, the crazy thing about Stafford is that he's a 99 on Madden. Again, we talk about old players that make us feel like we're still part in the mix. That Stafford, they were acting like last year his elbows didn't work. Like he couldn't bend.
1: He was back. Yeah, he couldn't even bend over.
0: Yeah.
2: We need people to walk on it.
0: And now he's a 99. He's awesome. I'm not saying he doesn't deserve it. But make up your mind. Is he old and decrepit or is he amazing? It's amazing.
1: Should he be a 99?
2: Yeah.
0: That's another debate.
2: He's MVP.
0: 92.
2: Dog.
0: You know, if it were me,
2: 92. That's 90, hater right
1: By the way, 94.
0: Okay.
1: He gets negative rushing yards every year.
0: Yeah, he's staying. We're not hating.
1: I'm literally pointing out.
0: And 99 is
1: I like Matthew Stafford.
0: Yes.
2: Your wife loves Matthew Stafford.
1: It's still her voicemail.
2: Oh, I get it. You're right.
0: What?
1: Too old. Yeah. if you call Sarah's phone, it says, you've reached the phone of Sarah and Matthew Stafford. Please leave a message.
0: I'd lower them too if I were you.
1: Just saying.
0: Yeah. I do want to go talk to Manny in El Paso.
2: Manny.
0: You're on, Manny.
4: Hello, gentlemen. Salutations from the desert of El Paso. Mr. Jones, it's an honor to speak to you, sir. So, I heard you say villains with NFL teams, but first of all, the Cowboys would be the team that are going to do better this year because they're flying underneath the radar. At this point of last year, how many Jerry Jones drops did we have? He's staying off the radio. We haven't gotten any drops from him lately. So that's my theory. But the reason for my call is, have you gentlemen seen that the NFL and Disney, Marvel, and Star Wars have teamed up to like sell shirts and stuff with characters associated with the teams? There were some that were easy compounds. The Raiders got Darth Vader. The Cowboys got Woody. Brockman, I'm not sure if you're a Marvel fan, but you got a good one. You got Captain America.
1: Yeah, buddy. Yeah, we did.
4: I'm just wondering if you've seen this. And the article I did see is on Sports Illustrated and on Bleacher Report. So you want to take a look at that, guys? That's all I got. Love the show. Be safe. Be kind. Let's watch some sports, guys. Bye-bye.
2: All right, man.
0: That's the energy we want. Okay.
1: Manny's great.
0: You know what's fun? NFL teams as Marvel characters, and I'm not sure that if this has already been done. This is the first I've heard of it. But if I were to do characters, I would go the Kansas City Chiefs are Thanos. And I think Thanos is the most misunderstood, most ill-interpreted villain of all time.
2: Oh, please explain this.
1: They're all sold out, too, on the Disney store.
0: He's got to make a choice. Everybody dies or he has to kill half to save the other half. Like, what a terrible position to be in. That's the worst position to be in. Like, everybody dies, okay? We're just going to let it go. I'll die. Or I have to snap my fingers and kill half so the earth can live. Yeah, not a fun decision to make, but leaders don't have it easy. If you're going to be a leader, you've got to make tough decisions.
2: Dang it,
0: justice for Thanos.
1: This is a nice ad.
3: At least he did it at random, too.
2: I never looked at it like that.
0: Yeah, it's because I'm a leader. I have to make tough decisions.
2: I get it.
0: Tomorrow, one of you must go.
2: Oh, no. Which one?
3: I won't be here tomorrow, so there's your answer.
1: I'm not going to be here either.
3: I made it easy for you.
1: By the way, half.
0: Hey, two-thirds of the population are gone.
2: Mr. Stark, I don't feel so well.
0: Dallas Cowboys, Iron Man.
2: Okay.
0: That's what that's what I would put there.
1: Really?
2: Technologically
0: famous,
2: advanced.
0: Rich, famous, flashy, enormous ego. Come on. I give you one more. I got a call to take. Buffalo Bills or Spider-Man? Is that Marvel?
2: Yeah.
0: I get confused sometimes.
1: Yeah, I got you.
2: Friendly neighborhood.
0: Generally, everybody likes them.
1: Oh, yeah. Lions, too. You can say the Lions.
0: Detroit, though, has a little rough reputation. I agree with the Lions, but Detroit itself,
1: You want them to be complicated. Frank, Punisher?
0: I'm not there. I haven't made that. Okay, I'm making this up on the fly here. Great. Buffalo Bills, I'm going to go Spider-Man because they're easy to root for. They constantly get knocked down, and they somehow they're optimistic, even after all the every time they lose in the AFC Championship game or before. That's all I got.
3: Who's Hulk? Hulk?
0: I guess I just come up with this off my head. I don't get, again, the Jets.
3: Okay.
0: They're green.
1: Green Goblin.
0: And sometimes they suck. It's the only movie I've ever walked out of was the Eric Bana Hulk version.
3: Oh, yeah, that was pretty bad.
0: I feel like
1: I like all those Hulks, by the way. I liked Bana. What's his face? Ed Norton. I liked all of them.
2: See, to me, Hulk is my ultimate favorite superhero, right? There's Hulk and then there's everybody else. When Thanos pieced up Hulk in that movie and just beat up Hulk to the point where he, you know, relocated to Williamsburg and became a hipster, that kind of took some of my love for those movies away, man, because I grew up thinking the Hulk was the biggest, the strongest, the roughest, the toughest, and then he got his butt just thoroughly kicked, and I didn't, like I said, as a Hulk fanatic, I didn't love any of the Hulk movies, and definitely didn't love what Thanos did to him.
0: Justice for Thanos, don't make me say it again.
1: I still haven't watched those movies yet.
0: I'm not even going to judge you, because I've never seen one, the Sopranos television show, and I've never seen The Goodfellas, The Godfather. There's all those. I've never seen any of those.
2: Whoa, we got to get...
0: No, we don't have to. I got a baby.
1: I just mean I haven't seen Endgame and all those ones.
0: Oh, but you've seen some of the...
1: Yeah, of course.
0: If I were going to do one as Detroit, since it was mentioned, I'd probably do Captain America.
1: Because of the...
0: Blue collar.
2: The blue collar.
1: Auto industry.
0: No.
1: Backbone of America.
0: Like earnest. Like, I feel like people in Detroit are like for real. Okay. Like earnest people, like you kind of, if you meet them, you like them, you understand. Yeah. They may be a little rough, but they, I don't know. I'd go Captain America. They're blue. Blue. Did you say blue?
2: I mean, I know we're playing in a few barbershops in Detroit right now. So what up, Jeff?
0: And he was frozen for decades. Think about this. Decades overlooked.
2: Decades.
0: And here they come back. Oh, this segment gets better and better.
2: Man, you are cooking right now.
0: Chris in Lexington, Kentucky is on. Chris, tell me the team that you think will be better than people think.
5: Bobby, great show. First time I've ever heard you stepping in for Rich. I'm a first-time caller, by the way.
0: Thank you.
5: Love the show. Before I give my answer, I want to give a shout-out to TJ, because TJ, I know you're a Yinzer, so am I. Born and raised in the Mon Valley, my friend, and actually going back, I go back every year to a Steeler game, so I'll be going back in November.
2: What high school did you go to?
5: From what I understand you're from, I believe the Altoona area, so I just want to give a shout-out to Pittsburgh.
2: What high school did you go to, Chris?
5: Ringgold.
2: Ringgold, okay. Got it.
5: What's class up? Class of 1988. So, and I heard what you were saying earlier when you guys were talking about Rich and Stu put so many of us people in my age bracket to bed.
2: Exactly.
5: I want to talk to Rich someday, and that's one thing I will say to him. You guys put me to bed more than my mother did. But everybody's down on my Steelers, Bobby, and I just, you know, I'm not delusional. I know this isn't 2010 Aaron Rodgers. I get it. But, you know, and I heard Rich talk about it on his show. I really like last year's draft and this year's draft. We finally have another weapon for DK. I think that's part of why the offense was so stagnant. I mean, it was DK and a bunch of cast-offs. You know, picking up Michael Pittman Jr., I think it's huge. Jeremy Bernard out of Alabama as a third wide receiver. I think our defense, I love Patrick Graham's scheme, and I read something not too long ago. He said when he was the defensive coordinator for the Raiders last year, he could only run about 50% of his schemes just because the personnel wasn't there. And he was so excited when he looked at our personnel because he's an attack kind of guy, which that's the kind of style I miss us playing defensively. I'm not saying we're a Super Bowl contender, but I also believe that we're going to win 10, 11 games. Call me crazy. But that's where I think we're going to fall, and I think we're going to be in the running for maybe not the division, but at least a wild card spot. Just kind of wanted to bounce that off you guys, see if you guys think I'm nuts or not.
0: It would be fun as a Steelers fan to win 10 or 11 games after a lot of 9 and 8, those type seasons. I think Mike McCarthy's there now, right? Am I crazy?
1: You are crazy, but Mike McCarthy is there.
0: Okay, so I don't,
5: there's a 13-year relationship with him and Aaron, and you know,
0: they won a Super Bowl together.
5: You know, supposedly ended on a sour note, but I've read too much this summer. You know, they've kissed and made up, and you know, and that's the other thing, Bobby. I mean, I don't think this is going to be Aaron playing games with us. I think this time next year, Aaron will be off in Malibu, you know, having a cold drink on the beach. So I think every bullet that's left in his gun, he's going to let fly. And I still saw that arm strength last year, and he knows McCarthy's system better than anybody.
0: Yeah, he threw 28 touchdowns, 8 interceptions last year, so it wasn't like he was bad. I mean, it was. So I hear you. I think they could win 9-plus games, I think. And defensively, T.J. Watt obviously is what he is, but they have Highsmith and Joey Porter Jr. I think the Steelers could be good. I hope they're good. I think the league's better when the Steelers are good.
2: I mean, statistically, they're going to go over 500, right? Because they do it every year.
0: Well, new coach, though.
2: Yeah. Hey, you know who the second most famous Ringgold High School alumni is after Chris?
0: I don't know the first.
2: Joe Montana.
5: I do, T.J.
2: Yeah. That's after you. You're number one.
5: Joe Montana.
2: Yeah, you're number one, Joe Montana, number two.
1: That's awesome. I said Joe Montana.
5: Exactly. It's really cool. It was a replica. It's obviously not real, but when they won their first Super Bowl back in the early 80s, I could still see it in our gymnasium, and it's a lot of pride. TJ, you're going to know, as I grew up in Finleyville, so, you know, about 10 miles away from Monongahela, which is where Joe's from, and it was really, really cool once I graduated and got out into the world. And you know, the say I went to Ringgold High School and they say, hey, guess you know who graduated from Ringgold? And no, Joe Montana. And I was like, look it up.
0: So. Well, really appreciate that call, Chris.
1: Thanks, Chris, man. Yeah, call us back,
0: Chris. So we're going to talk to Nick Jonas in a second. Also, I'm a big Cubs fan, and I love drama, so we'll get into a little Cubs drama.
2: You love drama?
0: I love talking about drama.
2: Oh, okay.
0: Since I got married, I don't love it as much. I used to fight everybody.
2: Oh, yeah?
0: I got married, and I don't really do that anymore.
2: And I just, softened you up a bit? Well, fatherhood definitely softened you up, right?
0: Yeah, so his fatherhood makes me sleepier. That's what it does. Okay, we will come back, and we will talk to Nick Jonas next here on The Rich Eisen Show.
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0: up and basically slept till it was showtime each night at 7 or 8 p.m. No way to live life on the road, but we were committed.
1: We got Nick Jonas on with us now. He's joining us on behalf of DraftKings and starring in DraftKings' new campaign, Take Your Game Anywhere. What does that mean, Take Your Game Anywhere, Nick?
0: Well, DraftKings is available nationwide now, and the Take Your Game Anywhere campaign was another chance for me to create with a buddy of mine, Kevin Hart, who's been a longtime ambassador and friend of DraftKings and a friend of mine. You know, we've now done three movies together, the third Jumanji installment coming out on Christmas Day, which will be fun for the fans. But any chance to get to work with him and then you know, create experiences for my fans and for sports fans at large is always fun for me. And I just had so much fun with this campaign. The whole concept is around getting on a road trip to celebrate the DraftKings app being available nationwide. And I think it's just a really fun campaign and you know, perfect for this next sort of chapter of the sports season coming up.
1: We have Nick Jonas on with us. I'm going to let you two decide who wants to ask him about the Christmas movie because they love the Christmas movie.
2: That would be me.
1: Chris, you want to go?
2: Oh, man. Okay. Nick, huge fan. Love the Christmas movie. Are we getting a sequel?
0: We had a lot of fun with the Christmas movie. You know, we teamed back up with our friends over at Disney, and it was just a ball. You know, we've always dreamt of doing a Christmas film, and it wasn't until we sat down with the team over at Disney back in 2019 and resurrected a bunch of ideas that we had started back in our first, you know, couple of years working with Disney back in the day. And they put a great team around it and came to us with a great creative. And you know, as dads now, all of us are dads. I think creating experiences for families to share together that are just fun, don't take themselves too seriously, and create that feeling of togetherness during the holiday season is what it's all about. So as far as the sequel goes, I'm not entirely sure. Anything could happen. We did just produce and do a little cameo in our second project with Disney since kind of coming back to them, which is Camp Rock 3, which came out about a week and a half ago. The response has been incredible, and you know, we're down for whatever they want to throw at us.
2: Yeah, super fun. Immediately enters the rotation on the holiday season. So congrats on that, and looking forward to it.
0: Appreciate that.
1: We were talking about being dads a minute ago. I have a 5-month-old baby, first baby for me. Yours 4 or 5, around that age, right?
0: 4 and a half.
1: Yeah. So what have you learned about you? Because I'm going through this now. What have you learned about you since having a kid?
0: Well, I think that the main thing I've learned about myself through having a kid is just there's that first couple of years where you really realize how quickly we fall into certain patterns and start to see the world certain ways. And when you have to explain why glass is clear, you know, for instance, it kind of opens your mind up beyond just being quick on your feet and coming up with answers that make sense. You're also helping shape their worldview and who they become and what's important to them and how they treat others and all these things that, you know, we know we're stepping into as parents, but until you're in it in real time and these little moments matter as much as they do, I think, you know, you just have to sort of lock in and it also makes you see the world in new and exciting ways and with the same wonder that their little minds are seeing it for the first time.
1: So you've obviously done music, you've acted in movies and television, but you've also done Broadway. Like, what's the difference for you as a performer when you're on Broadway?
0: Well, I mean, for me, I think it's the closest thing to being an athlete. I really admire Broadway performers and you know, I've done a bunch of shows now and love tapping back into it, but those that do it, you know, day in, day out for a year or more, it's 8 shows a week, 6 days a week. So it's really, I think, the most physically taxing kind of version of performing you can do. I mean, it's a grind, and it is something that I think, you know, is reserved for the strong at heart and a strong mind. So I hats off to those that are performing on Broadway at the moment or Broadway performance as a whole. It's really an impressive thing. And I love doing it and getting to express myself in that way through, you know, acting, dancing, singing all on one stage, and always look forward to my return to Broadway someday.
1: We have Nick Jonas on with us, who is joining us on behalf of DraftKings and starring in the new DraftKings new campaign, Take Your Game Anywhere. You have a favorite NFL team?
0: Well, as I mentioned, we grew up in Jersey and, you know, been lifelong Giants fans. And really looking forward to this season. Coach Harbaugh and, you know, Jackson Dart and Scataboo. Scataboo actually came out to a show, which was awesome, and got to meet him. And he and my oldest brother, Kevin, and Jackson Dart were, I guess, at game four of the Knicks series in the finals, which was a pretty epic game to be at. Some New Jersey / New York royalty all in the box together watching the Knicks, take their journey to destiny.
1: I may have you dig back for a second. When you think about people that come to your shows, and you mentioned people there that you're obviously fans of, who's come to your show that you thought, this is crazy, they're even here at this show, they wanted to watch us perform?
0: Well, there's been a few over time, some legends that have come out and kind of blown our minds and our parents' minds that they showed up. But Barry Gibb came to a few shows with his family, which was pretty special, and he spent a lot of time with our band and with us just talking. And same thing with Paul Simon, that was pretty amazing. And obviously people we have an immense amount of respect for and look up to. And then over time, you know, some sports legends as well that came out to shows. And you know, as a Giants fan, when Eli came out with his family to a show we did out in Jersey and actually announced to the crowd that we were being inducted into the New Jersey Hall of Fame, that was a special moment for us. No bigger icon in our minds than the two-time Super Bowl MVP.
1: I'm going to ask you a music question, and I live most of my life in the music space. I only come over here and flirt in sports, but musically, I'll talk to people about artists who, if they were born today and they made the same exact music, that music would still be relevant today. And the couple that I put on the list would be Biggie, for sure, because he just sounded so different. Oh. And then also Led Zeppelin, because I think what they did, their style, sonically, who comes to mind that if you take their music from whenever, or they're born today doing the same thing, that it would still be so relevant today?
0: Well, I mean, I think there's a lot that would be, I think, you know, it's just a matter of what kind of music you're into, I guess. But, I would say Tupac for sure would have been one. Janis Joplin, there's so many that we've lost that I feel if they were here today, we'd still be rocking out at a Coachella set for sure.
1: You still enjoy the shows, like going and because you guys are crushing it again, playing these massive shows. Is it fun again?
0: It is. It's even more fun now. You know, we just finished up three nights at MSG, and we kick off the tour September 25th up in Boston. I love it. We love playing for our fans. Our fan base has changed a lot. Over time, you know, looking out and seeing that multi-generational effect, people that used to come to shows with their parents who now have kids of their own that they want to come with. But the parents who are now grandparents still want to come. It's such a rare thing to have that, that kind of love throughout those generations and to see that this music that we wrote, you know, when we were younger and then the music that we're writing today, still really connects, means the world to us, and we can't wait to get back out there and see our fans here in the fall.
1: TJ?
3: Hey, what's up, Nick? Rich Eisen's show got its start with DirecTV's Audience Network. I know you were also a very big part of my favorite show that Audience ever did, which was called Kingdom. You played an MMA fighter, which kind of puts you in a different light than people were used to seeing you put in. Let's talk about Kingdom, man. What are your memories of that show?
0: I love doing that show. It was a kind of a strange time. It was really right before streaming really took off.
3: Yeah.
0: And it was on, as you mentioned, the Audience Network. And it was just a great show about, you know, a family of MMA fighters and their dysfunction and their inability to say that they cared about each other, which is probably the flaw in all of them. And I just, you know, getting to take on that character was super complex. And as you said, you know, showed me in a different light, was a challenge I really needed at that point in my life and career. You know, I hear from people all the time that they love that show. And I think, you know, over time, more and more people will discover it through different channels, different things. And hopefully one day it ends up back on Netflix or somewhere else. But yeah, I'm glad you called that out. I loved doing the show and have love for the fan base of the show.
3: Do you think your perception, or did you see the way your perception was changed by people? Because, you know, people think boy band member, they think one thing, but you're playing Nate Kalina and you're a badass MMA fighter. Mm. You know, what was the noise around you? How did it change after Kingdom?
0: Well, when I first got the script for Kingdom, I recall telling my agents that I wanted to read for it. And they reached out to the casting folks and the producers, and they said that they didn't want to see a Jonas brother for the role. And that just made me all the more determined to kind of, you know, push that wall down and just get in the room and fight for it. And, you know, now I'm very close with the guy who created the show, Byron Blasco.
3: Yeah.
0: And we have another movie that we have in development together. And we went from, you know, that to developing other projects together and doubling, tripling down. And it's just cool to see how life can happen that way. And, you know, that experience, that journey was really important to my growth as an actor, but also as a person.
3: You crushed it, bro. You really did.
1: It's awesome.
0: Thank you.
1: Nick, appreciate that. Really appreciate it. And congratulations on the campaign with DraftKings and the new campaign, Take Your Game Anywhere. Yeah, I hope you have a good trip over to Australia and drink a lot of water. That's my only advice, since you've never flown before. Yeah, that's my only advice. There he is, Nick Jones.
3: All right, dude.
0: Thank you, guys.
3: All right, brother.
1: I feel like you might have offended him, TJ.
3: How so?
4: Boy band thing?
1: Yes.
4: Oh, he's still watching.
3: So. I don't think that was offensive. That's because I worked on the TV side when Kingdom was with DirecTV. Mm-hmm. So I heard all the noise. People, like you said, people.
1: No. He wasn't in a boy band. He was in a real band.
3: Okay, but again, being on the TV side when it happened, that was the words that were being used. You know, so
1: but they like play instruments and like they're like good.
3: They're more than a. But look, the Jackson 5 was a boy band to me, and they were.
1: I don't know. It was boys in a band, but I don't know if that's a boy band.
3: I guess we could have this discussion at some point. What is a boy band then?
1: Vocals, pure vocals, multiple guys that are just singing pure vocals.
3: Okay.
1: That would be my description of it. Nick Jonas is elite.
4: He was badass.
3: Oh, they're very elite.
1: No, I mean,
3: they're very elite.
1: No, I'm not even saying there are boy bands that are elite. Don't get me wrong, but
2: Jonas Brothers
1: are so good.
2: Bangers.
1: Yeah. You know who else is really good? Is Hanson. Not a boy band, and they are. I'm telling you.
3: I used to hang out with Hanson back in the day.
1: Look at me. You look at me funny.
2: Like, what?
1: You're not going to find three dudes that play instruments that sound as good as those three guys do together. Hanson. You heard it right.
3: Mba.
1: That's right. That's what you only know him for. But kind of like the Jonas Brothers. Yeah. They started so young that people only have the relationship of that young version.
2: Sure.
1: Of them.
2: Sure.
1: They are so legit as musicians and artists. I don't care. I don't know if he's still on or not, but I didn't know if
4: he's gone now.
1: I didn't know if he boy, you know, boy band.
3: I don't think he took it as an
1: offense.
3: Oh,
1: he just texted me. He said, who said? He didn't just text me. Don't worry. Okay. All right. If you guys want to call us, we can do NFL villains. What?
3: Play the one win-loss game. You haven't done that yet. People call in and they predict their favorite team's record.
1: I feel like that's such a Rich and you guys thing. I don't want to like come in and...
3: No, it's a show
1: it's
3: thing.
1: It's your intellectual property. You know, I feel talking about Hanson, my intellectual property. you guys, villains, NFL villains.
2: Villains. What's up? Yeah, I'm still thinking about villains.
1: And also the drama with the Cubs. 844-204-RICH. All right, back in a second.
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0: I am Bobby Bones.
1: Hi, Bobby Bones.
0: Thank you. Bobby Bones.
1: Bobby Bones.
0: Lecture from TJ's. I needed to say your name more.
1: Well, it was just that one time. I said at the beginning of the show.
0: Time, and he started. Not me. I'm just trying to keep people here.
1: Yeah, but I mean, people want to know.
0: They don't. I want to go over to Coley in New York. Let's do win loss.
2: Let's do it.
0: I'm going to feel good about this. I'm not going to.
3: Well, you got to keep notes. You got to write it down. The results.
1: We'll write them down for you.
0: I got a pen here, Coley.
4: Hi, I'm here.
0: Yes, sir.
1: What's up, man?
0: All right, you want to do Saints or Steelers win loss? Steelers win loss.
4: Yes, sir.
3: Let's go. Right,
0: let's get the schedule up here. Here we go. Week one. We are versus Atlanta. What do you got?
4: Yeah, that's a dub.
0: Okay, there's one win there. We're going at New England, week two.
4: That's probably going to be a loss.
0: Hmm. Week three, we're at home versus Cincinnati.
4: Oh, geez. I got to go take the home game for a win.
0: Week four, we're going to Cleveland.
4: Yeah, that's a win.
1: 3-1.
0: Week five, we're staying in Pittsburgh. We're playing the Colts.
4: I can't believe I'm saying this, but I think that's another win.
0: Ooh. We're going to Tampa Bay week six.
4: I think we're going to lose.
0: We are versus New Orleans, double stars. We're going to France. What do you got?
4: I think we're old. I think that plane ride's going to kill us.
0: Old.
4: I think we're
5: going to
4: lose.
5: Okay. Swallow
0: the travel? What's
3: compression socks.
0: Yeah, exactly.
1: Super necessary.
0: All right, week eight. You're at home. Cleveland.
4: That's another win.
0: Week 10, going to Cincinnati. There's a bye, by the way, week nine. Week 10, we're going to Cincinnati.
4: I picked them to... I think they're going to take this one. I think we're going to split with them.
0: All right, we're in the middle of the Steelers schedule. Week 11, you're going to Philly.
4: Oh, man, I don't know. I think we're probably going to lose that one, too.
0: Mm-hmm. Week
1: 5-5.
0: What is it right now? 5-5?
1: 5-5.
0: That's what I have to. Week 12, versus Denver. You're in Pittsburgh against the Broncos.
4: Oh, jeez. I can't go under 500, so I have to take the win.
0: Week 13, you're staying at home versus the Texans.
4: Oh, my God. Last year was a nightmare. I think we're going to go back to 6-6.
0: I feel like this hurts him. I feel like he's in so much pain with every one of these. All right, we are week 14. You're going to Jacksonville.
4: Yeah, once again, I can't dip under 500. I got to take the win.
0: Week 15, at home, Ravens.
4: Oh, we're gonna take that one.
0: Week 16, at home, Panthers.
4: Carolina, great defense. Where am I at right now? Sorry.
1: 8-6.
4: 8-6?
1: You said that you were going to win, beat Baltimore, right?
4: Yeah.
1: Yeah, 8-6.
4: Oh, so if I go 8. Oh, man, I got to take the win because we're going to lose the last week to Baltimore and probably get knocked out of the playoffs. I'm a realist.
0: I feel like you're reverse engineering this more so than just, like, going with it. But that's okay. Do your thing. Week 17, you're going to Nashville to play the Titans.
4: Yeah, we're going to take them.
0: And then week 18, final game, you're at Baltimore.
4: Yeah, we're going to lose that one.
0: Okay. What do you got?
1: 10-7.
0: How do you feel about 10-7, Coley?
5: Same as last year, right?
4: It was like 9-8. 10-7 would be a huge... I'm not... You know, I have to hope, but yeah, I'm a realist. I'm one of the few that doesn't predict 14-3, you know. I'll take anything we can get, to be honest with you.
0: I hope you're okay after the call. Like, I just feel like a lot of body parts were hurting.
4: Football.
0: Yeah. Oh, I appreciate the call, Cole. I hope you have a great day.
1: All right, Cole.
4: All right, thank you. You too.
0: I'm a Cubs fan. I'm a massive Cubs fan. Been a Cubs fan my whole life. Pretty cool. I got a funny story once. Let me tell the Pete Crow Armstrong story, and I'll give you a funny Cubs story.
1: Do it.
0: So PCA, who I think should be the MVP this year, that's just me talking as a Cubs fan. Here we go. He hits a double, moves to third on an out, and he's doing the thing where he's kind of dancing in between third and home.
1: Mm-hmm.
0: Thinks that the guy balks. He doesn't balk, doesn't score. This is there's the fight if you're watching this. And I just want to play you a little post game here from PCA, if you'll hit that.
2: I saw four umpires miss a pretty obvious play. So they're out there every day just like we are. Their one job is to get calls right. And if they get it wrong, they're supposed to talk about it, figure it out, and get it right. And they didn't. Now, it's not to take away from what Eduardo was doing to us today, because he was all-star Eduardo Rodriguez, and he was nails. So when a guy is shoving it down your throat, pause. You got to find any way you can to make something happen, and that's exactly what I was just trying to do. And I executed. And it would have been nice if the umpires did the same. But, you know, I get it from Alfonso's point of view at home plate. Tough to see with two people standing in front of you, and all you're trying to do is call the right pitch. But I don't know how you miss somebody starting their motion and then stopping it and stepping off. And I just don't know. So you'll have to talk to them. You know, if I'm going to sit here and about all this stuff, like, I shouldn't have done better today. Shouldn't have punched out three times. Should have had better at bats all series. I was pretty non-existent. So I think you guys just saw my frustrations from the last 3 days kind of come out. And I'm going to stick by it and say rightfully so, because, you know, I didn't appreciate the other umpire coming up to me and after Q had calmed the situation down. You know, it's just, I think they find new ways to screw something up every day. So there you go.
0: That's MVP talking right there. That's MVP. Nice.
5: There you go.
0: That's how an MVP talks, by the way. If it was a balk, if you ask me, it was a balk. Yeah. And not only that, the Cubs would have taken a 1-0 lead. Instead, Arizona scored a run in the bottom of the next half inning and then ended up losing the game. So that's what's up. That's what an MVP just says. MVP gets out and says stuff. I like that about our MVPs.
1: You know, PCA's parents are actors. Did you know that?
5: His mom is at Rookie of the Year.
1: His mom's Rookie of the Year. His dad was in American Horror Story, Heroes, American Dreams.
5: He went to Harvard Westlake in the Valley.
1: This is local high school.
5: Yeah.
0: Yeah, you guys keep talking high schools, and I'm just staring with nothing to say. The only high school I know is Mountain Pine, where I went.
5: Are you in their Hall of Fame?
0: There's a sign when you drive into my hometown that says Population 772, Mountain Pine, Arkansas, home of Bobby Bones.
5: That's cool.
1: That's pretty dope.
5: That's amazing.
0: We had 40 kids in our graduating class. I don't even know that there's a Hall of Fame.
1: 40?
0: 40. Our high school reunions are not reunions from one class that graduated. It's a reunion of every year on this date. Anyone that's ever graduated goes back.
1: Can come.
5: Whoa. That's awesome.
0: That's how small Mountain Pine, Arkansas is.
6: Yeah, to send them an x-ray machine.
0: That's right. I did put that on the, because they have you, the plate that goes up, because the plate goes up on the wall and it says Bobby Bones x-ray room at the University of Arkansas. And I did say highlight or like hero of Mountain Pine, Arkansas.
5: By the way, according to the 2020 census, Mountain Pine's at 585.
0: Yeah, we're going down. Yeah, we're going down.
5: Wow.
0: We're Fallout Boy. We're going down. I appreciate everybody listening. I'm going to be here tomorrow. So
1: it went fast, man.
5: Good to see you, dude.
1: It was great.
0: Did it go fast or did it go slow?
1: It went fast.
0: When I come, be honest. Yeah, I'm no Seth. I get it. I'm no Seth Rollins. Well, I get it. I'm no Seth Rollins. Even I'm like, that's crazy. Seth gets to host the show. Am I on the top 20 of guest hosts, even though it's probably like six.
1: It's funny you said that because I literally just sent Seth Rollins a text message like 4 minutes.
5: That said what?
0: He's no Seth Rollins.
5: Are you talking smack about Bobby to Seth?
1: No. His wife, Becky Lynch, is going to be the guest next week for No Contest Wrestling's 100th episode. And I was just sending him a note to tell her thank you.
0: While I was here.
1: I was doing a commercial break.
0: I don't know. It just feels like, somebody's cheating on me in the next room.
5: Yeah.
0: Wait till I leave.
6: Yeah.
0: But I'll be here tomorrow as well.
1: Yes, sir.
0: Chris, thanks. I know you won't be.
5: Thanks, buddy. I won't be here, but great job, dude. Great.
1: Me and you, Bones. Me and
0: you're a hero.
6: And Del Tufo.
0: Everybody watching, thank you so much. We'll see you tomorrow. I'm Bobby Bones.
6: Peace.
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2: I'm Christine Lisi. The defending Super Bowl champion Seahawks signing one of their best defensive players to a massive extension. Agreed with all-pro defensive tackle Leonard Williams on a three-year $90 million extension, $56 million guaranteed. He's now one of the highest paid defensive tackles in NFL history. Pat McAfee show host, Pat McAfee.
3: So him being a 32-year-old getting $30 million a year in an extension, I think tells you what the Seattle Seahawks want to do. I think it tells you exactly how they feel about him. But I think it's a massive compliment to not only the way he plays, but the way he is as a Seattle Seahawk and what they want their team to be going forward culture-wise.
2: Browns releasing veteran receiver Cedric Tillman, with Cleveland drafting receivers KC Concepcion and Denzel Boston in the first and second rounds respectively this year. Tillman was pushed down the team's depth chart. The Colts activated receiver Alec Pierce off the PUP list, clearing the way for him to practice. He underwent ankle surgery in March. Now will start ramping up with the hopes of returning for week one. The Packers needing depth at tight end behind starter Tucker Kraft, signing veteran Jonnu Smith. He spent last season in Pittsburgh.
4: Hey, it's Michelle Smallman, and coming up Friday, as he gets ready to kick off his second season as UNC's head coach, will Bill Belichick be able to finally silence all his critics? It's on Sportsmanlike, 6 a.m. Eastern, right here on ESPN Radio, ESPN2, and ESPNU.

0: on Purdue. Every time I see an update on Purdue, it's like the offensive linemen have been really feisty.
1: I'm going to say Boston College. I can't remember ever watching a Boston College game at any point. I'm not confident Boston College plays football.
0: Syracuse. Yeah, all I would see is like their head coach. That interviewing him is like, yeah, sometimes you got to put the peanut butter back into the jar.
2: Matt Jones and Myron Metcalf, who interestingly enough got more scholarship money than Adam Thielen did in college.
3: It is Matt Myron on ESPN Radio. Well done to the promo people. Myron Metcalf, we learned yesterday, got more scholarship money than Adam Thielen, allegedly. We are here on a Thursday afternoon. I am in New York City. It is rainy. Myron has the internet from the 1996 in Minneapolis, so if we lose him, that is why. Myron, great to see you this morning, or this afternoon, and be with you.
0: I literally have the best internet that money can buy.
3: I don't where think that's I true. Live.
0: And
3: well, that was the key point.
0: It's still problematic.
3: Where I live. That's true. When you live in rural Minnesota, then you may very well not have the internet that works. 888-SAY-ESPN. We would love to hear from you today. Ryan Russillo, who used to be at ESPN, I believe, was at the Ringer and now at Barstool. He tweeted today, I don't think national radio shows should take calls. And he actually tweeted it yesterday during our show, which makes me think he might have been listening.
0: Interesting.
3: But I'm going to say to you, Ryan Russillo, I disagree with you. I think if you take the right calls, they're good. I think our audience has really good calls. Like, you don't want somebody to call and just go, I think the 49ers are great because they throw it deep. Yeah. You want people who are interesting, and I feel like this show gets a really good. So to our callers out there, you were attacked by Ryan Russillo yesterday, and I and Myron Metcalf take up for you.
0: Yeah, our callers are the third host, I agree. On this show. And if it works for your show, use it. If it doesn't, then don't.
3: Yeah, that's exactly right. People would much prefer to hear about your trip to France than to get a call. 888. I actually like Ryan. That was kind of a cheap shot. I didn't mean it. 888-SAY-ESPN. I do want to say one thing before we get started. So yesterday I went to a comedy show here in New York. You ever been to a comedy show before, Myron?
0: Yeah, I've heard of them. I've been to a few.
3: You've heard of them. Okay, well, they do occur. And they had one here in New York, and you never know who's going to show up. Like, you show up, it was at Gotham Comedy Club. Had a great lineup, all right? It had Nikki Glaser. You know Nikki Glaser? She's the woman, she does all the roast, right? So she was there. Mm-hmm. Only like 250 people in the club. Got to hear Nikki Glaser. She was great. Mark Norman. Do you know who Mark Norman is?
0: I don't.
3: Okay. But if you're a comedy person, he's great. He's been on ESPN a lot. And then they finished the show with a guy named Godfrey. Now, Godfrey's been doing comedy forever. He's been in like, I always feel like Godfrey was in those movies like Don't Drink the Juice. It's like a Wayans brother, right? He's like almost an honorary Wayans brother. But Godfrey's on there. So at the end of the show, Godfrey's like saying hi to people. And you know what I thought? I want to have Godfrey as our celebrity guest picker one day, Myron. I thought, I'm going to go ask him to do it. Don't you like the initiative of me trying? Because, you know, we're not like First Take that can just get all the celebrities in. We have to work for them. Do you like that idea?
0: I love that you did that. I'm excited to hear what he says.
3: So I go up to Godfrey, and I wait. There's, like, people taking pictures, and I shake my hand, and I go, hey, Godfrey. I co-host a show on ESPN Radio nationally. I would love to have you on as a guest. And he looks at me and with that look of, now what, who are you? Like he has no idea who I am. And so I realize I'm going to have to scramble. So I go, Matt Jones, you probably don't know me. And he's just like, no, I do not. And I said, but we're on right after Rich Eisen. And then he lights up. He's like, Rich Eisen. Okay, yeah. He's like, I love Rich Eisen. I listened to Rich Eisen. I met Rich Eisen. I think, okay, I'm good. And then he said, who's your co-host? And my thought was, well, I mean, if you don't know me, you're not going to know my co-host. Like, there's no...
0: Hold on a minute.
3: Well, I mean, because we're on together. So it's not like, how's he going to know one of us and not the other one? So I said, well, I mean, you probably don't know him. His name's Myron Metcalf. And he, James, he

0: lights up. Godfrey lights up. And Godfrey goes, I love Myron Metcalf. He's great.
1: Wow.
0: Yeah, I'd love to come on. And then he gives me his phone number. And you know how Myron's always on here saying people know me.
2: Always.
0: Always yeah. saying
2: always
0: that.
2: Says it.
0: I never believe yeah. it. And last night at the Gotham Comedy Club, I learned out at least one person knows Myron, the comedian Godfrey.
1: Well, the idea I thought there was a better chance of Godfrey knowing you versus me is quite
0: wait a minute.
1: Intriguing.
0: Why wouldn't Godfrey know me? We're on together. Like, what do you think? Is Godfrey, you think, reading your college basketball columns? Is that how you thought he knew you?
1: I mean, if I met Seinfeld and he was like, oh, I know you and not Matt Jones, I'd be surprised too. So I'm not shocked
0: right,
1: by that. I love Godfrey, though. Godfrey's one of my favorite comedians. He does the greatest Steve Harvey in the history of impersonations.
0: Does.
1: If you haven't heard, he's the greatest Steve Harvey impersonator ever. And if you get a chance, you should go check it out. He's also one of those dudes, and I love how you called it, don't drink your juice, because that just tells me what kind of movies you were allowed to watch in the 90s.
0: No, but wasn't that a movie? It was the Wayans brothers. It was like, don't drink your juice in the hood.
1: Don't be a menace.
0: Yeah.
1: But he's also one of those guys who, like, he could be 58. He could be 33.
0: I just don't know with Godfrey. So that's funny you said that. I watched him. And so I was like, "How? This guy feels like he's been around forever." And I thought that he's 57 years old, but he looks amazing for 57.
1: He does.
0: Like, he looks amazing. He was very funny last night. So I would suggest if you don't know Godfrey, go look him up. I hope to get him on next week as our celebrity guest picker. And he'll probably be excited because he'll get to have Myron Metcalf. 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
0: I got a message today that Godfrey's favorite host was very interested in the news out of college football. The college football playoff is reportedly considering banning any team that uses a player that had turned as a professional before this year. You know, of course, LSU has taken commitments from two former NFL players. There are other schools that are actively recruiting and probably waiting for decisions to come down. But the college football playoff is considering, apparently saying, if you take a player that is a professional, then you will not be able to play in the playoff. Now, of course, the Big Ten and the SEC, and I believe today the Big 12 had said that they weren't going to allow such players. However, you know, those rules can kind of change. But you, I think, Myron, think the college football playoff saying that's a whole nother thing.
1: Yeah, I think this is the one. Like, this is the real deterrent. I mean, the conference rules, will those hold up in court? Will there be a bunch of lawsuits? I don't know, but I think if you are any coach who is considering this route and you see that at the end of the day, you may not be able to get into the college football playoff or it could potentially impact your ability to compete for a national championship, that to me is bigger than anything that these leagues are doing, because that would be my biggest fear. If you're Lane Kiffin, you probably think you won in the courtroom already. You can battle Greg Sankey in the SEC if it comes down to it. But the college football playoff is its own thing, Matt. And I just think you have to wonder, is it worth it? If you're Lane Kiffin, getting a couple of guys or a guy who was in an NFL training camp, does it really change your team to the degree that you're willing to potentially miss out on a spot in the college football playoff or be penalized by the college football playoff committee? I think this is where a lot of teams may say, none of this is worth it.
0: So the college football playoff thing is interesting to me because – I don't want to be boring legal guy, but I'm going to be boring legal guy. Can I do that for just 1 minute, Myron? The college football playoff is a private entity that people don't realize is not connected to the NCAA. The NCAA is actually not part of it. So if you are a player who sued and sued the NCAA and say, I should get to play as a fifth year, even if I went to be a pro, there are state courts all around the country that have issued injunctions or temporary restraining orders requiring the NCAA to let them play. Conferences are coming in and saying, well, then you can't play here. I'm not sure if those will hold up in court because for a variety of reasons that if this were a legal podcast, I'd go into, but I think I would lose the listeners if I did. However, there's an argument that these schools are connected to the NCAA because they're member institutions of conferences that are in the NCAA. But the college football playoff, Myron, is completely separate. It is just a private entity that puts on a playoff. And I think it would be very hard for any player to win an injunction that says, make them allow me to play in the playoff. So I actually kind of agree with you. I do wonder if the playoff is the one thing that can actually keep these professional players from playing, at least in football. Now, in basketball, that'll be different because the tournament's run by the NCAA, but in football, it's not.
1: Yeah, and I think, you know, will there be lawsuits between LSU and SEC and players trying to get cleared? Maybe. But if you're Lane Kiffin, you put together a multi-million-dollar roster to try to win a championship. And if there's anything that could prevent you from doing that, I don't think that you'll cross that line. You know, I think you'll fight the SEC potentially, and maybe other schools will as well. But the idea that you may get to the end of the season and this could have postseason implications, I think this is where it maybe ends. Like, if you're Lane Kiffin, is it worth it? Is it worth it to put someone on the field who could cost you in the postseason?
0: Well, let me ask you this. Do you think the playoff would do you think the college football playoff would back itself up? Let's say Lane Kiffin went 11-1 at LSU, right? And they would make the playoff. Do you think the powers that be in the college football playoff would have the guts to say LSU can't play?
1: I think if Greg Sankey maintained his stance and said, this is not something we support, yeah. Because I think the commissioners have a lot of sway with that committee. So I think they would.
0: You think they would? Well, it would be interesting. I think you would. I mean, we already talked about how, you know, you date LSU, but you marry Ole Miss. In the same way that if you date LSU and you break up, crazy things may happen. LSU's kind of that crazy ex-girlfriend. If you did not let them in the playoff after they qualified, I don't know, Myron. I mean, I would not want to cross the people in the state of Louisiana. Baton Rouge, New Orleans. If I'm Greg Sankey, I don't know, man. I don't know if I'm the NCAA people if I want to deal with them.
1: No, LSU will be in the lobby of the hotel. So you might as well get security ready now.
0: The Orange Bowl, they're like, we did not invite you all. And then you showed up. But it is, I do wonder if that is the thing that will change it. So as you watch it, I know it's very complicated to figure out who's eligible, who's not. The college football playoff weighing in, I think, would be a big deal. The NFL also announced today they are eliminating the Pro Bowl. Pro Bowl is gone. They will still name Pro Bowlers, but basically, because nobody wants to play, we might as well just end it. I think the Pro Bowl ended last year when Shedeur Sanders ended up in the game. I don't mean it's that to be bad to Shedeur, but like he wasn't even good, and they had to use him because they ran out of quarterbacks. Are you sad to see the Pro Bowl go?
1: No, I don't think it's as relevant as it once was. I think we kind of, you know, look at it as just the game before the Super Bowl. And I think once the players lost interest, once the players didn't really care that much, it's hard for the fans to be invested in it. I just think it's an event from a past generation, maybe, that's just no longer relevant.
0: I think people used to like it back when a trip to Hawaii meant something to these guys. No, I'm serious. Mm-hmm. Like when they weren't making crazy money. And the idea was, oh, I can take my family to Hawaii. You know, Myron, I actually think people probably found that interesting and exciting. I think now that it's like the trip doesn't really do anything for people. So I just don't think it matters so much to them. Do you have any Pro Bowl memory at all? Is there any, what's the best moment in the Pro Bowl? Because I was thinking, I can't think of any ever.
1: There's only one moment that I think will be remembered 150 years from now. It'll be the late, great Sean Taylor laying out a kicker, a punter, I believe, on a special teams play. That will be.
0: Who did he lay moment. Out?
1: Sean Taylor. If you haven't seen it.
0: Wait a minute. I want to see it.
1: There is the. Hang on, it's the only moment
2: Who was the punter? I want to look this up. I want to see.
1: I don't even remember who it was, but Sean Taylor goes. When I say full speed in the Pro Bowl, Sean Taylor is like maybe the only guy who's ever played the Pro Bowl like it was a regular season game.
2: Okay.
1: And the collision.
2: So when I look up Sean Taylor, first thing that comes up is Sean Taylor Pro Bowl hit. Right. So I'm looking at it right now. So this is a punter. He leans back to punt. Oh, they run a fake punt.
1: Yes.
2: That was a mistake. Yes. And oh, my goodness.
1: Yeah. Oh, yeah. Yes. Yes.
2: Oh, no.
1: This is a Pro Bowl.
2: Oh, my goodness.
1: It's a Sean Taylor in the Pro Bowl where you're supposed to go easy on people. And that was not Sean Taylor's way.
4: It was Brian Mormon.
2: Brian Mormon.
1: Yeah, it was not Sean Taylor's.
2: That was cruel
1: he was
2: to a nice
1: it.
2: Group of people, the Mormons. That was awful.
4: No, not that kind of Mormon.
2: No, I didn't think you called him Brian the Mormon. I knew it was his last name. I didn't think you were just like calling him Brian the Mormon. His name is Brian Mormon. That's the nastiest hit I've ever seen, Myron. So that's what you remember.
1: Imagine you're a punter.
2: Yeah.
1: Yeah, imagine you're the punter and you're like, I'm just going to do this little fake pun. It's fun. We're all having a good time. This is the Pro Bowl. We all just probably went out partying the night before. And then Sean Taylor literally is coming at you like a locomotive train, and he knocks you into another game. Because you're not the Pro Bowl anymore after that hit.
2: Boy, I did not remember that hit. All right, 888-SAY-ESPN. Tanner is in Lexington. Go, Tanner.
6: Hey, fellas, how's it going? Matt, I'm actually driving by Transy right now.
2: Oh, it's my alma mater. Go Pioneers.
6: Yeah. Yeah, two things. Ryan Russillo is jealous. He hasn't been relevant in years.
2: Oh, come on. Be nice.
1: Uh-oh.
6: Just being honest. But secondly, that Sean Taylor hit is nasty, but it doesn't hold a candle to the Dickey Lyons Jr. on Craig Stilts.
2: The problem is nobody knows that one. See, I have to be careful with the Kentucky people. We got to remember this is a national audience. People don't know that hit. Apparently, Peyton Manning called Mike Vanderjack an idiot kicker at the Pro Bowl. Did you remember that? I didn't realize that was at that. I remember him saying it, but I didn't know it was at that game. Here's the audio. Play that real quick.
7: There was an article, a story, Mike Vanderjack and your team made some comments questioning maybe your passion and your and the personality of you and Tony Dungy as to being winners.
8: Yeah, that's hard to believe, Leon. Here we are. I'm out of my third Pro Bowl. I'm about to go in and throw a touchdown to Jerry Rice. We're honoring the Hall of Fame. We're talking about our idiot kicker who got liquored up and ran his mouth off. So, hey, Al, Dan, what has the sports world come to? We're talking about idiot kickers. He has ruined kickers for life. Akers and Vinatieri, these guys are great guys. They've been getting killed all week because our idiot ran his mouth.
2: Boy, I didn't remember how blatant Peyton was there. I'd forgotten.
4: Absolutely,
2: so
4: burying him.
2: That is burying. Yeah. There you go. So Sean Taylor hit and Peyton Manning's Vanderjack comment. Those are the Pro Bowl memories. 888-SAY-ESPN. You can give us a shout. We're going to talk some more NFL, including Josh Allen might have completely changed a rule by himself and a boycott that actually worked. Next, here I'm Matt Myron.
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0: Center.
1: I'm Christine Lisi. As they did with receiver Jaxon Smith-Njigba, defensive tackle Derek Hall, and cornerback Devin Witherspoon this offseason, the Seahawks handing out another extension to a key contributor. They agreed on a three-year extension with all-pro defensive tackle Leonard Williams, $90 million, $56 million guaranteed. Former NFL linebacker and Pat McAfee show co-host A.J. Hawk, a fan of the move.
2: I love this move. I mean, Leonard Williams, he's a guy, too, where, yeah, his stats, everything he does is amazing, but you can't measure a lot of the stuff that he brings to the team. Like, just sheer intimidation, sheer presence and culture builder, culture, a guy that, like, you know what the standard is, and Leonard Williams is not going to let that slip.
1: The Browns releasing veteran receiver Cedric Tillman, with rookies Casey Concepcion and Denzel Boston listed as starters. Along with Jerry Jeudy, Tillman was pushed down the team's unofficial depth chart. Colts receiver Alec Pierce coming back from ankle surgery, activated off the PUP list, clearing the way for him to practice. He hopes to be ready for week one. NBA Raptors will retire Kyle Lowry's number 7 jersey after their January 10th game against the 76ers. He will join Vince Carter as the only players in franchise history to have their numbers retired.
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6: What is Russillo talking about, Byron? Like, what's he talking about? You get Willie. No. Of course callers are good. You get Willie. Come on.
7: Well, we get good callers, too. Like, I don't know what kind of callers he gets.
6: Well, you can't let people just groan on about their opinions. You got to get them to be interesting. 888-SAY-ESPN. Scroll up. Let me see. I'll give you an example. I'm going to look at who you got here, and let's figure out which one. Well, James, did you just delete all the callers? There we go. Let's go to which one do I want to do? Alex in Kentucky wants us to settle a debate. Go ahead. What's the debate you want us to settle?
8: Yeah, I need the ESPN Sixth Circuit Court of Appeals to weigh in here. Is the Watermelon Crawl the best 90s country song?
6: Myron has no idea what that song is, do you? Do you know what the Watermelon Crawl is, Myron?
7: No, and I don't think I'm supposed to.
6: 888-ESPN. I'll tell you what, we'll play it. We'll play it on the next one. It's Tracy Byrd. You might even like it. Mark is in Omaha, Nebraska. Go ahead, Mark.
7: No.
9: Hi guys, how you doing?
6: Go ahead, Mark.
9: Hello.
6: Yes, we're here. Boy. Go ahead.
9: Yeah. Hey, I love your show. I followed you from Sundays, but
6: thank you.
9: Hey, the other days y'all were talking about picking a place to do a remote show from.
6: Yes.
9: And I am going to suggest you come to the College World Series if you've never been here.
6: I've been.
9: Whatever it is, third week of June.
6: Been, and I think it's a great event. And I was biased against Omaha, Nebraska, because a referee from there sued me in federal court, and I spent a lot of money defending myself. But I went to Omaha nevertheless, and you're right. The College World Series, I would suggest every sports fan try to go, whether you care about the teams or not.
7: Yeah, I'd be in. I'd go to Omaha.
9: You're a Midwestern guy.
7: Yeah. Yeah, I mean, I've been to Omaha many times. I'd love to go to the College World Series. I'm in.
6: Yeah, there you go. Let's go quickly to Yanni. Go ahead, Yanni.
10: Hey, guys. Long-time listener. Love you guys. Love listening to you.
6: Thank you.
10: Matt, you actually know who I am. I used to be your UPS guy at your KSR bar downtown.
6: I do know who you are. I do. You always give me a heads up. Well, thank you, UPS guy.
10: I just wanted to say, yesterday when you all were in Boston, talking about Boston College, I'm an ACC fan for life, so I'm defending the ACC. Boston College has had a lot of great players.
6: Name
10: Myron,
6: them.
10: Myron, the running back you were referring to from a couple of years ago was A.J. Dillon. He had a couple of great years in the NFL with the Packers. Before that, you have recently inducted Hall of Famer Luke Kuechly.
6: Oh, that's right. He was a Boston College guy. That's right.
10: You had NFL MVP Matt Ryan.
6: Okay.
7: I forgot about Matt Ryan.
6: Appreciate the call, Yanni. Good to hear from you. All right, Matt Ryan. All right. But how long has it been since Matt Ryan played college football? What was that, late 90s? Well,
7: it's been a long time, and Matt Ryan's always going to be known for 28-3. Like, it's going to be hard to shake.
6: It is going to be hard. Speaking of guys who will be known for things, J.J. McCarthy, will he be known as a member of the Minnesota Vikings much longer, Myron?
7: No. I mean, I think he should go. Like, I think the best thing for J.J. McCarthy's career will be to start somewhere new, which it sounds like that's what he wants, and to grow elsewhere. I think it was a failed experiment for the Minnesota Vikings. I think Kevin O'Connell thought he had the Midas touch, which he usually does with quarterbacks. But J.J. McCarthy was young. He was injured. Now he can be someone else's project. I don't think there's a place for him on that roster. Like, you don't sign Carson Wentz if you want to keep J.J. McCarthy around. So I think I wish him well, and he'll maybe find success elsewhere.
6: Jason Lockenfora has a story today. Let me give you some of the quotes. A team source told Jason it was, quote, wasn't a good fit to have McCarthy, J.J. McCarthy. It's, quote, pretty bad behind the scenes, and they know they can't bring him back as a starter and keep the locker room together. I don't think he'll be there through the end of the season. Then Lockenfora also quotes a source saying that J.J. McCarthy would prefer a fresh start somewhere else as soon as possible. You're in Minnesota. Yeah. What could possibly have gone this wrong this quickly? This is a kid who won a national championship. I'd never heard anything bad about him as a player or as a person. Like, how could it be so bad that they say if he was the starter, you'd lose the locker room, and that he doesn't even want to be there, and it's year three?
7: The word I've heard used with J.J. McCarthy multiple times from people around that team is difficult. Like, that's what I've heard. And I think you saw some of that. Remember, in the offseason, he was asked about Kyler Murray getting signed, and he said, it's like a high school class. He's on one side of the room, I'm on the other.
6: That was a bad quote.
7: J.J. McCarthy. Yeah, it was a bad quote, but I think J.J. McCarthy has an arrogance he hasn't earned. Right? And you come in off a national championship, you know, team moves up to get you in the first round. You're given the starting role from a guy who won 14 games for you in Sam Darnold. You're kind of feeling like you're the man. And I think J.J. McCarthy maybe wasn't willing to humble himself in some ways that he had to. And I think if you're playing poorly, you got to do that. I was on the sidelines for some of those games with the Minnesota Vikings.
6: So what did you see when you were on the sidelines?
7: I saw a guy who would come back to the sidelines after a series, and he'd be sitting by himself. Like, I just didn't see the team interacting with him the way you would expect them to interact with a starting quarterback. But he also threw some passes that Wimby couldn't have caught. So there was also, like, a frustration of, like, what are we doing? You just won 14 games with a dude named Sam Darnold, who then goes on to win a Super Bowl, and this is the follow-up to that. I just think you got to move on.
6: So does he ever play – does McCarthy ever play another minute for the Vikings?
7: I don't think so, and I don't think he'll ever be a starter again either. Maybe he's a backup somewhere, but he's not a starter anywhere in the league.
6: That's a pretty strong statement if you don't think he will ever play another minute with the Vikings. I mean, like, you don't even think he goes into week one as the backup?
7: No, I think Carson Wentz is your backup. Wow. Like, why go turn to a veteran like Kyler Murray unless you want the experience that someone like Carson Wentz is going to give you behind him? I don't think there's any use for J.J. McCarthy. He's had his chance on the big stage, and he didn't perform. Like, this is not the old school where you develop a quarterback. If he's not the guy, move on. Don't waste your time.
6: One person writes, Matt, I was excited to hear you give Myron his props by your story about Godfrey. I love you and Myron. I think you're a little hard on him. A lot of people know Myron like Godfrey does. See? You have advocates out there, Myron.
7: I'm all over, man. I've been doing this a very, very long time, man. I'm just everywhere.
6: Well,
7: and I do think more people know me than you realize.
6: You were saying that Godfrey does a really good Steve Harvey impression. Isn't that what you said?
7: The best.
6: Okay.
7: I mean, literally the best Steve Harvey impression that anyone could ever do.
6: All right, so we found it. We found a clip of Godfrey doing Steve Harvey. So I haven't heard this yet. Go ahead and play it.
11: What your ass say? Yeah. I mean, your ass. I said the top fruit. She said, oh, hell no.
6: That is is pretty good. I could shut my eyes and see that as Steve Harvey.
7: And apparently Steve Harvey didn't like it. Like, you know, some people, you do an impression, they're like, oh, man, that was good. Apparently Steve wasn't very fond of Godfrey because it was so good.
6: Really?
7: He didn't like it. That's how you know it's a good impression.
6: Yeah. I don't think, see, I've never heard of a good impression of me that I thought was good, but I think I would be honored by it if I heard it. I guess he wasn't. Plus, Steve Harvey feels like a guy that is, he's got to know he's going to get impersonated. Steeler Juan, go ahead.
12: Yes, sir. I want to talk about country etiquette. Now, if I have if I had snow, I'm in Georgia, which I don't, and my neighbor wants to use my snow shovel. If we had ever interacted and I understood that he's kind of a quirky guy and probably don't understand Southern etiquette rules, I'd be okay with it. And just say, hey, if my trash can is full, I'll dump my trash in yours. Can I put my bag in? Fine. But if you never speak to anybody, you never say that, I probably think you are a guy that don't understand Southern etiquette.
6: So first of all, Steeler Juan, you're saying this to me because I use somebody's shovel. Yep. I not only understand Southern etiquette, I'm Southern. I can understand what you're saying, which a lot of America is not going to be able to understand because you got a pretty big, thick Southern accent, right?
7: Mm-hmm.
6: Is he still there?
7: No,
12: I'm here.
6: Okay.
7: I don't know.
6: So I understand what you're saying. Why are you saying I'm quirky? I am just a regular host.
7: Yeah, interesting.
12: No, I'm not about hosting. I'm saying when your neighbors were upset because you used a snow shovel, I'm saying you gotta kind of get to know your neighbors a little bit and understand Southern etiquette. If my neighbor was wearing my stuff, I know him, I wouldn't care because I understand how he is. So he doesn't even upset me because I understand how he is. So you gotta kind of make an attempt to get you know your neighbors
7: that's
12: a little
7: good point.
12: Bit. Did you do that?
6: I got you. Thank you, Juan.
7: It's a good point. You got to get to know people, Matt. I got to be honest about something that he made me think of. We're going to Bristol in a couple weeks.
6: People don't Bristol, know, Connecticut, ESPN. Yeah, it's radio. Basically ESPN's training camp.
7: Yes. I don't want you to interrupt my mingling. I don't know that you're a great mingler. And honestly, I'm a premier mingler. I'm known for mingling, and I just want you to be able to
6: hang with me. You worry that people who may not love being around or may not think I'm friendly, you don't want that to rub off on you.
7: I'm more worried that you're going to be reading a book at a table somewhere in the corner while we're all interacting. That's what just roll with me. I'll help you mingle. We'll meet some people and then maybe you can bring that back to the neighborhood and you can get to know some people there too.
6: Yeah. I don't know if I agree that that's a good idea. Jimmy is in Connecticut. Jimmy, are you going to miss the Pro Bowl?
13: Absolutely, positively not. I remember Robert Edwards back in 1999, that stupid rookie beach game in Waikiki.
6: And did he tore his Achilles or something, didn't he? Didn't he tear his Achilles? Yeah.
13: And think about it. Think about the trajectory of the whole NFL if Drew Bledsoe could just pass the ball to him, not get sacked so many times. Would Brady even exist?
6: That's an interesting question. It's an interesting question. So you're wondering if the Pro Bowl beach injury might have given the world Tom Brady in leather pants at the age of 49.
13: Dude, I don't know.
6: Great point. Appreciate the call. By the way, he's 49, too old. I don't know if you saw Tom Brady starting a new ad campaign for leather pants. Is 49 too old to start wearing leather pants?
7: Nah, not if you're a divorced dad. I understand. You know, that's like you're just trying things out at this stage. Like, I kind of get where he's coming
6: from.
7: That's
6: divorced dad
7: energy. I will say with the Pro Bowl.
6: Yeah, that is.
7: I don't want to watch the Pro Bowl. I would watch, remember the World Wild of Sports? What is it called? The Wide World of Sports, remember? And they would race. Like, it'd be like OJ versus Lawrence
6: Taylor. On Wide World of Sports, they had something called the Superstars competition.
7: Yes.
6: I love the Superstars competition.
7: I'd watch that.
6: For people who don't know, like, they'd have athletes of different sports do like the tug of war, and you'd get to watch, you'd get to watch like Joe Theismann in a swimming contest and things like that. You're exactly right. I enjoyed that quite a bit. They don't do that very often. By the way, you say, 49, Brady can do leather pants. Yeah. I turned 48 tomorrow, just for the record. So what do you think? You think I could?
7: It's your birthday tomorrow. Okay.
6: Do you think I could do the leather pants
7: No.
6: thing?
14: When was the last time you wore leather pants?
6: Never worn leather pants. Yeah. But it feels like this would be a good time to start, right? At 48?
14: Myron, what about you?
7: No. I don't know. But the problem is you got to get out of them. And that's the issue. It's like you need somebody to help you out of those pants.
6: Well, that's the whole point of wearing them, right? 888's ESPN.
7: All right, Rick James.
6: It's Matt Myron here on ESPN Radio.
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0: So this is the Watermelon Crawl, Myron. This is Tracy Bird.
1: I was driving through Georgia in late July on a day hot enough to make the devil sigh.
0: What do you think about it? This sound like your kind of thing right here?
2: I think when you hear this song, you get back in the car. Keep driving. Especially after about 10 o'clock, just keep driving.
0: This is, you wouldn't get out and hear a welcome speech from a small town mayor?
2: I don't know if it's going to be a speech or not. I know I'm up the road.
0: 888-SAY-ESPN. Not a huge fan of the Watermelon Crawl. For Myron Metcalf. College football starts tonight. A lot of people don't realize it. The FCS begins. If you have ESPN Plus, you can. There are like 20 games that are on tonight at the FCS level as they start the season. Teams like Maine, Mercyhurst, Ohio, Dominican, Lafayette, Georgetown, Chattanooga,
2: all these
0: teams playing. You're St. Thomas in Minnesota. Are you going to watch any of the games tonight on the ESPN Plus app? Yeah,
2: I mean, I'll definitely watch St. Thomas versus Winona State. I was recruited by Winona State, and St. Thomas is a team on the rise at the FCS level. So I watch. It's genius, too, for these schools to start Thursday at like 6 o'clock Eastern. Before the NFL games, really smart move.
0: I agree. I think it is. And you also get games that wouldn't occur in any other form of life, like Long Island versus North Dakota. Those are not people that are interacting normally with each other. So you can see it tonight. We talked earlier this week about the controversy with the golf brand Good Good from YouTube Sports, who did the ad with Callaway that including the guy tackling the woman. The head of Good Good gave an 8.5-minute online apology, which I don't know if they had a PR firm look at it. I feel like these guys just in general need a reset of their communications. Yeah. Not necessarily the best. And after the video, Callaway has dropped their partnership with Good Good. I was thinking, Myron, I'm not sure how many times I have ever seen something just disintegrate so quickly as whatever Good Good Sports was in the wake of the days after this ad came out.
2: Well, and it just shows you, you know, how wrong they were to even put that out there. And the fact that, again, it got through all the layers within the company and no one said, this is a really terrible idea. I think for the most part, a lot of people don't know Good Good. And if they did, they only knew him through this one thing. So it's not like they had a lot of street cred. And clearly that's all gone away.
0: Yeah. And you lose. I mean, they've lost all their partnerships in retail stores. They've lost their partnership with Callaway. And we talked about, like, I'd heard of them, but didn't really know what they were. Now, if you were to walk down the street and see somebody with a shirt on that said Good Good, your reaction is going to initially be like that will be kind of, at least in the short term, what their brand will be known for going forward, right?
2: Yes, and you look at that commercial, Matt. It's hard for me to imagine in 2026 with everything being a controversy and just it feels like anything can be polarizing in this moment. And you're going to have a commercial where a guy runs full speed and tackles a woman and no one who saw that thought it was a bad idea.
0: No one.
2: That's the thing that gets me is you didn't have, to me, the folks in the office who could have seen that and said, this is a terrible idea. It sounds like an office full of dudes who probably love YouTube golf and maybe have no sense of how that would be received.
0: There's a lot of people in this world that are too online. You know what I mean? Mm-hmm. There are many sports personalities, both players and media, that in some ways are too online. And if you get too online, you get connected into a world where you forget how things look in the real world. And I think that's probably what happened here. The Dodgers announced they have a deal with Kalshi, a multi-year partnership with Kalshi. For those of you who don't know, Kalshi is an exchange where people can make predictions and trades, not just on sports, but also on real-world events. And, you know, they're not the first team to create a partnership with you know, betting sites. They might be the first team that I've seen to do with one of these prediction markets. I understand this is what is happening in a lot of places. Are you at all with what happened with Shohei Ohtani? Are you at all? Do you think it's weird that the Dodgers would do that, or it's just the way it's going to be?
2: I don't think people connect the two, honestly. I think people see Shohei Ohtani's situation as a separate thing, involving him and someone he used to work with. I don't think people care anymore, honestly. I don't think they care that some of these betting outfits are connected to teams and leagues. We've just sort of accepted that this is the way it is. And for me in general, even though I hate what's happened with the prop bets to some of these college athletes, I'm kind of glad it's out in the open as opposed to being behind the scenes as it was in past years.
0: But that's one of my problems with Kalshi and some of those kind of companies is it's not as out in the open, right? When you can bet on real world events and there's no way to know that if the person who's betting on it is also not manipulating the event, then I actually have a problem with it. So if I bet, if I'm able to create it, will Myron Metcalf, you know, will he sing Watermelon Crawl before the end of the show? And then I can give you $100 to sing Watermelon Crawl. I'm manipulating the betting market. And so I don't really like those markets for that reason, because you can actually completely manipulate them if you want to, like if you were to sing Watermelon Crawl.
2: Well, and to be clear, I ain't singing Watermelon nothing. But I understand your point in all this. I understand what you're saying. I think it's interesting that a lot of people just don't even understand these predictive markets.
0: Yes. You know? I don't think most people do. I'm going to win you over on this song at some point. Tracy Byrd is your kind of musician. I think if we were really to get down to it. I watch these college football games tonight.
2: I can't wait.
0: I think they're going to be really good. There's also NFL preseason games tonight. As you know, nobody's better at selling them than our man Myron Metcalf. Another episode of Why Should I Watch This coming up next.
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14: I'm Christine Lisi, one of the best defensive linemen in the NFL, staying in Seattle. Seahawks and all-pro defensive tackle Leonard Williams agreed on a three-year, $90 million extension, $56 million guaranteed. Last season, he led an elite defensive line, one that helped a historically great D lead Seattle to its second Super Bowl championship. Coach Mike McDonald.
15: It's so important for us to be able to keep as many Seahawks that we feel like can help us out in our building as we come down to like this portion of the year and really throughout the season. When they're game-changing type guys like Leo, like Spoon, like Jax, we had the opportunity to lock them up for an extended period of time and make them foundational pieces of our team. That's got to fire you up.
14: Receiver Jackson Smith and Jigba and quarterback Devin Witherspoon also given extensions by Seattle this offseason. Colts receiver Alec Pierce coming back from ankle surgery, activated off the PUP list, was limited to individual drills in today's practice, hopes to rejoin full team portions next week. NHL three-time Vezina Trophy and gold medal winning Jets goaltender Connor Hellebuck publicly confirming he has asked for a trade. He has spent his entire decade-plus NHL career in Winnipeg.
16: Hey, it's Michelle Smallman, and coming up Friday, as he gets ready to kick off his second season as UNC's head coach, will Bill Belichick be able to finally silence all his critics? It's on Sportsmanlike, 6 a.m. Eastern, right here on ESPN Radio, ESPN2, and ESPNU.
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0: They don't do a gun. What if they were like being raised in L.A.? What are they supposed to run every time they hear a gunshot?
18: I don't think these horses are in a place where they're going to hear frequent gunshots.
13: Myron Metcalf.
18: One of these kids like an up-and-comer from a tough neighborhood. A horse that came from a bad part of town.
0: There's some Cinderella stories. He raised the horse. Okay.

0: 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Let's open up the phone lines here for the second hour in honor of Ryan Russillo. 888-SAY-ESPN.
1: I like it.
0: Myron cringes every time I just make, you don't like if I make any sort of comment media related, right? Because you want to be able to mingle with people, and I understand.
1: No, I don't have to mingle with Russillo. I'm good here. I don't think we'll be mingling in the future. I'm okay with this.
0: 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James is waiting for you there on the phone lines. Let's play a game. I enjoy playing with Myron every week when it comes to football and basketball in the slower times of year. It is the final preseason game. Generally speaking, the third preseason game for these NFL teams is hideously boring, except you sometimes get some guys trying to make the final cuts on the roster. We have four games tonight. Myron, I want you to put on your promo voice that we talked about yesterday. Okay. Give me a little hint of what you sound like when you're doing the Matt and Myron promo.
1: It's Matt and Myron here on ESPN Radio.
0: Perfect. That's exactly what I want. Okay. I want the promo voice. Okay. I'm going to give you the game. Okay. You have 20 seconds to explain to the listener why they should care. Let's get started. Tell me why I should care about Steelers and Bills.
1: Well, you want to care about Steelers and Bills because Josh Allen might be a play caller, so maybe he has to do everything for this team and call plays for them to win. I also hope to have some security around him. The Bills had 12 players who were injured this week in practice and unavailable. They got to keep him healthy. And on the other side, Will Howard may be planning to potentially be traded to another team.
0: Yeah, that I actually think that is the reason to watch it, the Will Howard part. Fans in Pittsburgh love him. But he's probably not making the roster. Am I right about that?
1: Probably getting traded. I mean, you know, Drew Aller's kind of made the case, I think, that he's the guy behind Aaron Rodgers. And you don't usually keep two young quarterbacks. That rarely happens.
0: Are you excited to see Josh Allen call plays? I actually think this is kind of a brilliant idea. You made the point yesterday, quarterbacks in important instances in games are going to have to call the play and see in drives when they're running down the stretch. Do you like the idea of giving your quarterback the play sheet and letting him do the whole game?
1: I like it in the preseason, but I don't think it can carry over into like clutch games in the season. Like the challenge is he's really close with Joe Brady, the new head coach who was his offensive coordinator. The challenge, as you know, though, Matt, is sometimes you got two guys who are friends that can actually work against the team if he gets a little too much power. So Joe Brady, you still want to be in control in those clutch situations.
0: I love it. I actually think teams should do this more often. And on a side note, tomorrow we want our celebrity guest picker to be the guy who won the contest to call the plays at Akron. If you're out there, we're trying to get in touch with you. I think he's like an accountant or something. I've never seen an accountant more difficult to get in touch with.
1: To get to?
0: Yeah. I mean, you're an accountant in Akron. How much can you have to do? Just carry the three with the tires and you got it. That's everything we need. Answer your email, Akron accountant. Tell me why I need to care about Patriots at Browns.
1: Well, there's only one reason, and that's Shedeur Sanders and his future with the Cleveland Browns and where they're going to put him. He won't play tonight. Not going to see Deshaun Watson, but you will see Dylan Gabriel. Mm-hmm. What do you do with him? Like, if Dylan Gabriel's great, what does this mean for the quarterback room with the Cleveland Browns? Is Deshaun Watson a short-term starter? Is Shedeur Sanders going to come in week three or four and be the guy? What do you do with Dylan Gabriel? So I think it's interesting because of the QB storyline.
0: I think it's interesting with Dylan Gabriel. This is a huge game for him, in my opinion. Because if Deshaun Watson goes on the road in the first two games for the Browns and plays poorly, we've talked about there's a decent chance he's not on the roster in week three. Right? Because I don't think you can have Deshaun Watson as your backup. So if so, then there's a world where if Dylan Gabriel's playing well, Myron, it's not crazy to think this is a guy that he could be the starter before the end of the season, is it?
1: Well, it's not crazy because I don't think there's a real quarterback competition. I think you have a bunch of guys kind of at the same level. I think if you're the Browns, you kind of hope Deshaun Watson kind of ruins it for himself. Like you hope Deshaun Watson is so bad in the first couple weeks.
0: You really do hope that.
1: I think you do because then you play Shedeur Sanders, you play Dylan Gabriel. Who cares? You're already looking ahead to 2027 anyway. They're going to be at more Texas games than Cleveland Browns games in terms of the front office because that's

0: what they want next year. Give them a rookie quarterback in this class, and this is just sort of, at the end of the day, maybe none of these guys are on the roster next year.
1: Don't forget, though, like Aaron Goldhammer said the other day on this show, Dante Moore in the draft from Cleveland. You know, is he playing at Oregon?
0: Good point.
1: So it's easy to think of him as an Oregon guy, but he grew up in Cleveland. So when you're talking about who they want to pick, there's going to be a lot of people that want to pick the hometown kid there and want to pick Dante Moore in Cleveland. 49ers at Raiders. Tell me why I should care.
0: The Raiders. Isn't that how he said it? Does Chris Berman say it? The Raiders, right? That's how he says that?
1: Hang on just a second. Is that your Is that your Chris Berman?
0: Yeah.
1: Impression?
0: The Raiders. Is that how he says it? Or am I messing it up?
1: It's more like,
0: nah, is that good or not?
1: The Raiders.
0: Wait, why did you say it like a horror movie? Yours
1: That's
0: is a
1: what
0: little
1: he
0: more
1: does.
0: Like a horror movie.
1: He goes, the Raiders.
0: I thought it was the Raiders. Maybe I messed it up.
2: And you say,
0: but you're going to watch it.
2: Mendoza.
3: What's the accent?
0: Well, it is.
3: The Raiders at the end.
1: Which one? He goes.
3: No, Myron.
0: Fernando Mendoza?
1: No, the Raiders. What's the accent you're saying when you're doing your Berman?
0: The Raiders. I don't know. Am I putting an accent? I'm not trying to. Sometimes accents just happen to me, and it's not like I'm trying to do it.
1: I can tell you what it's not. It's not Chris Berman. But tell me about the game.
0: All right. Well, it is about Mendoza and whether or not he's going to play well.
1: Is he playing tonight? Do we know?
0: I think he will play tonight. I think we'll see him again. And like, here's the thing. I think more and more it's just a matter of when. I didn't think that a couple weeks ago. I thought maybe we could see Kirk Cousins for an entire season. It feels more and more like we're going to reach a point when either A, fans demand that they see Fernando Mendoza, or B, it's clear that the Raiders maybe aren't playing for anything, and you have to see what you have in your number one pick. But it feels like we're headed toward a place where he's going to play.
1: Why does it feel like that? What has changed for you in that regard?
0: I think he's managed the game really well in the first two games we saw him. I also think when you have your head coach, but your head coach said he had a chance last week to say Kirk Cousins is a starter, and you're going to have Fernando Mendoza coming in as his backup. Clint Kubiak said, I haven't made a decision. We're going to let the preseason play out. That to me is him saying, I want my number one pick quarterback to stay confident and be ready for potentially coming in at some point this season and being a starter.
1: So for you guys working the board, I guess that means that when Myron is previewing this game, he actually says the reason to watch is
0: the Raiders.
1: Well, no, that was where you were supposed to. I'm going to get these guys. They were supposed to play Can You Say Fernando.
0: Oh, you say Fernando.
1: Okay, I messed it up.
0: Mendoza.
1: Thank you very much. I'm telling you, by week three of the NFL season, they're going to be able to read my mind. Let's go to Rams at Chargers. Why should I watch?
0: Here's why you want to watch that. Like, remember in week one of the preseason, Ty Simpson, people were saying, we told you so. You remember that draft night where it looked like Sean McVay didn't want Ty Simpson?
1: It didn't look really like it. Look. He did not want Ty Simpson. That was fairly obvious.
0: It was a really bad look if you're Ty Simpson. Then he comes in week one, and people are saying maybe he's the backup quarterback behind Matthew Stafford. Maybe he's the guy who takes Stetson Bennett's place as the backup quarterback. Last week was a little more rocky. So I think Ty Simpson has a chance to make a statement about who he is. And I think if he has a big performance against the Chargers, that offensive line, we'll be watching that as well. I think it's big for him going forward because it's been up and down from that first performance that we saw. A big night from him, and maybe he's the guy behind Matthew Stafford kind of waiting in the wings. And you know Matthew Stafford's injury history, especially as he's gotten older, hasn't been great. So this is a big moment, not even just for Ty Simpson, for the entire organization, because there's a chance we may see a backup at some point. Could it be Ty Simpson?
1: Yeah, this is both L.A. teams playing each other. So for me,
0: does anyone in LA know?
1: That's what I was going to say. For me, the question is, this game will tell me, are there enough fans in LA for one team, much less two? They're on the same field. Can they fill up a stadium with both of their teams instead of one? I'm going to guess traffic is still bad during the game tonight because I do not think there are going to be that many people in the city that care. Let's go to Greg in Phoenix. Go ahead, Greg.
4: Hey, how you doing?
1: Doing good.
0: Good.
4: All right. The reason why I'm calling, because I see all of these people are trashing Deshaun Watson.
1: Are you going to take him? Hang on just a second, Greg. Are you going to be the one that takes up for him?
0: Yeah, good luck.
4: The reason why I'm taking up for him is because we know Cleveland has 40 quarterbacks since 99. You mean to tell me all of these quarterbacks are bad, or is it the offensive line?
1: But I don't think let me just be clear. I don't think the main reason people are criticizing Deshaun Watson is his play. I think there's a lot of other. I think when you're listening, when you're listing the objectionable things, Greg, about Deshaun Watson, you probably get down a few spaces before you get to his play.
4: Okay. But what I'm saying too is, if they're talking about the massage parlor, we all got skeletons in our closet. Right.
0: So, see, I can't. Listen, we can't just say everyone's got skeletons. This is an individual who's accused of some really terrible things. Then he goes to Cleveland, makes $230 million guaranteed, doesn't play a lot during that time. Obviously, he's had some injuries. And when he did play, he wasn't very good. So Deshaun Watson is not ever going to be a victim in this. It's not just about his play, but the play is a part of it. At the end of the day, this has been a failed $230 million experiment for a guy who has been accused of some terrible things. I don't care if Deshaun Watson plays again, honestly. It really doesn't matter to me, and I don't know why anyone would try to take up for him in this moment.
1: Yeah, I mean, you also have to remember that when he went to Cleveland, there's a lot of people that didn't think he should have been playing to start with. Right, like before he even took the field one time. And then everything that's happened since, which includes poor play, injuries, and then criticizing the fans, it certainly hasn't added any fans. And he is already, I think, in a hole before it started. Jim in Iowa, go ahead, Jim.
2: Hey, Matt, can you not use your radio voice on the radio? Do you sound like that, really?
1: This is actually how I sound. This is what is crazy, Jim, is that if you were to just talk to me in real life, this is exactly how I sound.
2: Okay, and what's the beef with you and Clay Travis? Are you jealous of him?
1: Wait a minute. Why are you screaming?
0: Yeah, why are you so loud?
3: This isn't what Jim and Iowa wanted to talk about.
1: Yeah, Jim also told me he wanted to talk about the list. Jim called in. First of all, you are not helping me in my argument against Ryan Russillo with callers.
3: Well, for the record,
1: in my argument that national show should take callers, we've had back-to-back people taking up for Deshaun Watson and then screaming about Clay Travis. You are not helping my argument, America.
0: No. No, it's not helping our cause at all. We need something better.
1: And it's not like, come on.
3: Usually I can, they'll tell me what they actually want to talk about.
1: Yeah.
3: And I can push them through. That was not what that guy wanted to talk about.
1: That's all right. You know what? I can take your barbs. I would think most people are still good. Let's try Brian in Dallas. Go ahead, Brian.
5: Hey, how's it going, guys? I'm a first time caller, long time listener. How y'all doing?
1: Thank you, Brian. I appreciate it.
0: Well.
5: Okay, look, how you going to ask Myron if he ever heard the Watermelon Walk song?
1: No,
5: I don't understand it.
1: Well, I didn't say it. A caller asked it, and it's a song that's a country song.
5: And the next thing, and I'm going to finish. Why are you constantly trying to shut up Myron like Mary and Barry?
1: Like who?
0: He said Mary and Barry, the mayor?
1: Did you say Mary and Barry? The mayor?
5: Yeah, you're trying to shut him up.
1: Hang on, sir. You're saying Myron's kind of like this show's Mary and Barry?
0: Wait, I don't want to be affiliated. That's not... I don't know where he was going. I don't think we don't need Deshaun Watson to Clay Travis to Marion Barry. I don't know if we should take calls anymore. As a matter of fact,
1: you flipped to Russillo's side.
0: Russillo is maybe he has a point because I don't know if we have ever had a trio of calls like what we just had. Marion Barry?
1: The
0: mayor?
1: I'm going to have to take up for you. I can't analogize you to Marion Barry.
0: I think he thought he was helping me, Matt.
1: I think he did. I think he's obviously a huge Marion Barry fan.
0: I don't know if we need any more calls.
1: Yeah, may need a segment off of calls. 888-SAY-ESPN. The number retirement ceremonies continue across football. Myron does not like those a lot. Plus, more previews of the weekend to come as college football for real kicks off next year. I'm Matt Myron.
0: The Raiders.
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15: 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J.J. McCarthy was rested in Wednesday's practice, hoping to have his ankle okay to start Friday's preseason finale in Denver. The team hopes he plays better than he did against Baltimore. Looking at the defense heading into roster cuts this weekend, a top 5 D last year has looked solid in camp, allowed only 23 points in two preseason games. The starters are basically set, at least early on. There's a lot of competition for backup roles and roster spots. On the D-line, it's Elijah Williams and Isaiah Loudermilk. At edge outside linebacker, Bo Richter, Chaz Chambliss, Tyler Batty are in the mix. Inside backer, can Ivan Pace and Jacob Roberts both make it? Dwight McLaughlin was waived at corner, opening a spot. Jacob Thomas has impressed at safety. Can he beat out Tavier Thomas? Special teams play will be critical. 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

0: SportsCenter.
1: I'm Christine Lisi. Packers running back Josh Jacobs charged with misdemeanor battery and misdemeanor criminal damage to property 3 months after his arrest following a domestic situation at his home near Green Bay. He is subject to suspension by the NFL, which is conducting its own investigation. The latest of a series of offseason extensions in Seattle goes to Leonard Williams. The all-pro defensive tackle agreed to a three-year, $90 million extension, $56 million guaranteed. He is the fifth key contributor extended by the Seahawks, a group that also includes corner Devin Witherspoon and defensive tackle Derek Hall. Solid work done by the defending champs, says ESPN's Jason McCourty.
2: The beautiful thing about all of it, you look at those three players on the defensive side of the ball, they all feed off of each other. A guy like Derek Hall can get pressure on the quarterback when Leonard Williams is coming up the middle, supplying that inside presence on the quarterback. And now Witherspoon can win in the secondary because of those guys.
1: Jason McCourty on NFL Live. Packers added tight end depth signing veteran Jonnu Smith. He spent last year in Pittsburgh. Dolphins traded receiver Tutu Atwell back to the Rams for running back Jarquez Hunter.
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4: As someone who trained jiu-jitsu briefly, like a lot of those dudes
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5: 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No,
4: 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In my 20s. No, I was strong. 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In my 20s, this woman, they matched me up with her. 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And before I knew it, I was on my way to Night-Night Town. I got choked out by a woman. 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
5: 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We have a text machine where you can send us questions or comments. 772-774-5254. One person writes, Matt, do you two think North Carolina football, which starts Saturday, is salvageable in year two of the Belichick era? It's a good question. Feels like that's been a topic around. Any chance Belichick turns it around this year and has a competitive football team at North Carolina?
6: I don't think so. I mean, it's a lot like we talk about in basketball. I don't know that his presence in this era meant as much as North Carolina maybe thought it would. And they spent a lot of money. And it's just hard to rise in this climate with all the competition. So I'm not convinced.
5: But are you? I am surprised it's gone as poorly as it did. Like, I legitimately thought, I never thought he was going to bring a national champion there, but I guess I just bought into the idea that Bill Belichick as a coach was going to be a good enough coach to be able to win a number of games, and that then, you know, he wouldn't be the best recruiter in the world, but they would be able to get some players whose parents had fondness for him, and I didn't expect it to be kind of the train wreck that it was. You know, they play TCU in Ireland. Yeah. That was the team they played in the first game last year when all of us watched their first game at night when they got off, scored the first possession, and then got blown off the field. Do you expect that to happen again?
6: I don't know if it'll be pretty. Obviously, you know, TCU's dealing with their own controversy that's kind of been self-inflicted, but yeah, I don't know if it'll be a fun game for Belichick. We see this in basketball a lot. Matt, when a college coach goes to the NBA, everybody laughs. And they go, you're probably not going to do well. And for the most part, they're right. How many guys have we watched come from the pros to college basketball and it didn't go well? A bunch of them. I think they're just completely levels in sports, and it's hard to be good in both.
5: I think the basketball thing has changed a little bit. You know, maybe thanks to Brad Stevens and his success when he went to the Celtics. But I will admit, I've been surprised at how poorly it's gone with Belichick. Now, the good thing is he's in a conference in the ACC where he could win a lot of games, right? If things go well for him, they could win a lot of games. But I don't know. I mean, they have a chance to also, in the same way, all the teams are kind of balanced. If they lose all those, he could go 3-9 and 4-8. And if that were the case and his career ends, wouldn't that be one of the sadder ways for a coach's career to end? Absent off the field, you know, Bob Knight, Woody Hayes, kind of disastrous off the field stuff. To just end your career by starting a new job and just being awful, that would be kind of a pretty sad way to go, wouldn't it?
6: Yeah, I mean, it'd be forgettable, right, for a guy who was one of the legendary coaches of all time. It would also stamp just the finality of the post-Tom Brady era for Belichick.
5: Did Brady win?
6: Never got close.
5: The sort of Brady versus Belichick debate. I guess Brady kind of definitively won that, right?
6: Yeah, I think that debate is long over.
5: Yeah, ESPN Fantasy Football is now the official game of the NFL. Fantasy is easy, fun, and free to play. 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One of the things I always hear you be passionate about is the retirement of jerseys. The Celtics have announced, Brad Stevens said that Jaylen Brown's number 7 jersey will, quote, likely be retired by the Celtics in the future. The Toronto Raptors are retiring Kyle Lowry's number 7 jersey in a postgame ceremony in January. Jaylen Brown, Kyle Lowry, are those retirement-level jerseys to be retired in your mind?
6: Jerseys, not numbers. You can retire the jerseys of all the great players who've ever played for a school. You should not retire the numbers. And I think that, to me, is the reality. People don't know the difference. There are a lot of jerseys that have been retired, not many numbers. And I think that's the difference. A number being retired is no one could ever retire that number again. To me, Matt, you got to be Michael Jordan, Wayne Gretzky, Joe Montana levels for your number to be retired, in my opinion.
5: So you do tiers.
6: Jerseys.
5: You have numbers are the elite of the elite. Jerseys are just if they're good. So let's use a franchise. Let's take the Celtics with Jaylen Brown. Is there anybody in Celtics history that in your mind is good enough to retire the number? Is Bill Russell, Larry Bird, are they good enough in your mind?
6: Those two, I don't know about Havlicek, but certainly those two.
5: So you would do numbers. Bill Russell and you would do Larry Bird.
6: Larry Bird, for sure. No conversations about it. Everyone else, we're probably talking about.
5: Okay, so Jaylen Brown, good enough for a jersey.
6: A jersey, not a number. You should be able to wear his number throughout Celtics history. A jersey, though, yes. Put it in the rafters. People
5: don't understand. I'm trying to figure out what your jersey level is. So Jaylen Brown's a yes. I would assume then Tatum is a yes.
6: For jersey. Okay. Yes, for a jersey, not a number.
5: All right, I got it. It's jersey. All right, now let me give you some others. Is Paul Pierce.
6: Paul Pierce, to me, is a jersey.
5: Kevin Garnett.
6: Jersey.
5: Ray Allen.
6: Jersey.
5: Rondo.
6: Maybe a jersey.
5: You're not going to put Rondo up there?
6: I'll give him a jersey. He can have a jersey.
5: He can have a jersey too. Okay. Antoine Walker.
6: I don't think
5: really good with the Celtics for a long time.
6: Yeah, he was.
5: Oh, wait a minute. You're adding another one. You're adding Ring of Honor.
6: Ring of Honor.
5: All right. So you hang on just a second for those of you keeping score at home. You have number, jersey, Ring of Honor.
6: Yes.
5: Okay. Where's Kevin McHale?
6: See, Kevin McHale's tough. I'd have the number conversation with McHale.
5: Oh, you would?
6: And probably Pierce too. I'd have the conversation, but to me, definitively, it's Bird.
5: But if you're going to have Pierce and you're going to have McHale, then you've got to have Havlicek. So now you're just got these numbers willy nilly, right?
6: I'm going to reverse it. Give them jerseys. I'm keeping Bird and Russell with the numbers because I don't even want to get into the gray with other players.
5: Right, it's Robert Parrish.
6: That's a jersey for me.
5: Dennis Johnson.
6: That's a Ring of Honor.
5: Oh, he's a Ring of Honor.
6: Great player, but Ring of Honor,
5: okay. Bill Walton.
6: Yeah. Bill Walton came to Boston as a guy who had gone through a lot of injuries, still
5: a
6: great player.
5: So you're not giving him
6: anything.
5: He's a
6: jersey. Bill Walton's a jersey. I think he's Walton
5: a jersey.
6: Just because of who he was as a player more than what he did with the
5: Celtics.
6: So
5: if you just think it's a few people in the NBA, give me your historical people that should have by their franchise have their number retired. You got Jordan. You're giving
6: small
5: it to
6: number.
5: Bird and Russell. Are you giving it to Karl Malone in Utah?
6: I'm not giving Carl anything. But, I mean, in Utah, they probably will.
5: I forget how much you don't like Karl Malone. You're not giving Karl Malone one thing. Okay, listen, give it to him. Lakers.
6: I won't be at the ceremony.
5: Lakers, Magic. You know, Magic's number.
6: Magic's number, yes.
5: Kareem's number.
6: Yes.
5: Is Kobe?
6: Yes.
5: Is Shaq?
6: Yes.
5: Is Jerry West?
6: Yes.
5: Okay. Now you've given a lot there, back to back.
6: But the Lakers are not a good
5: Is George Mikan?
6: You got to put Mikan just because of who he was.
5: All right. So the now Lakers you have six. Are bad, you have six.
6: But the Lakers are a bad comparison because, as a franchise, they probably have 6 to 7 of the top 75 players of all time. So that's probably a bad comparison. They've got a bunch of numbers that I would retire based on the history. I wouldn't retire LeBron's.
5: You wouldn't retire LeBron's in L.A. Would you retire LeBron's in Cleveland?
6: Yes.
5: Would you retire
6: Cleveland the championship?
5: Would you retire it in Miami?
6: I'd retire him in Miami. I think that was the greatest player who ever played, the guy in Miami. And I think that's probably where it ends for me.
5: You would do Dwayne Wade, though, in Miami, too, right?
6: Dwayne Wade's number in Miami is retired. But I think Dwayne Wade is a top 25 player all time.
5: Okay.
6: So I'm retiring Dwayne Wade's number.
5: Well, it's interesting to hear your distinctions because you have these very strict ones. But then when I say to guys, you tend to say, yeah, like, is Giannis in Milwaukee?
6: Well, here's why. Because we're talking about someone who can say they were the greatest in the history of that franchise, or they did something that had never been done, right?
5: Okay.
6: You got Kareem and you have Giannis. I'm going to give you an example. So Kentucky doesn't have any retired numbers. Did you know that?
5: I didn't know that.
6: In basketball, right? North Carolina is a great example. There are 50 in basketball, 50 retired jerseys. So you walk into North Carolina, you see all the jerseys. There are only 8 retired numbers.
5: Oh, I'm surprised.
6: That's what
5: eight.
6: I'm talking about.
5: I'm surprised there are eight at North Carolina.
6: You got to remember Antoine Jameson, Tyler Hansbrough, I think James Worthy, Michael Jordan.
5: Antoine Jameson has his number retired at North Carolina?
6: Yeah. Wow. As he should. He was one of the great players, I think, in college basketball history. But I think that's what I'm talking about.
5: It is interesting, though, the difference between number and jersey. So you would basically say if you're one of the greatest of all times, you do the number. Otherwise, you do the jersey. Is Cam Scatabo infectious in a good or bad way? That could go a lot of ways, by the way, with Cam.
6: That could go a lot of ways.
5: He might be infectious.
6: That could be a lot of things.
5: He might be infectious in many ways.
6: That could be a lot of things.
5: I can't say one way or the other. That's next here on Matt Myron on ESPN things, Radio.
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0: 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You can do it wherever you need. Go check it out. You know, we started this show by talking about how Ryan Russillo had said you shouldn't take calls on national shows, and how I disagreed. And then we proceeded to have arguably the worst segment of calls we've ever had on this show in terms of questionable callers and topics. But you know what? I'm not giving up. Tomorrow is King of the Mountain. What is it? Van will be going for his third straight week. So I'm hoping that we get the lifeblood back. I think Russillo infected us with his negativity at the beginning of this hour. And hopefully tomorrow, Myron, we're able to get it back.
1: Maybe he sent them. You know, maybe that was his people. I don't know. It might be a hit job, man. I don't know.
0: You think Russillo infected our callers?
1: We've never had a string of calls like that ever.
0: No, he used to be on this time slot. Maybe he still knows. That's a really good point. From the text machine, 772-774-5254, one person writes in and says, Matt, you guys are college sports guys, college football and basketball. Who are the players that were the best players in college that then saw their pro career be almost minimal? All right, I like this question. Real quick, I'll just go off the top of my head. Let's do football. The biggest example is Tim Tebow. I mean, Tim Tebow, you could make a strong argument. One of the best college sports players ever, just didn't do it in the NFL, although he did win a playoff game. Vince Young in college, an absolute amazing phenomenon to watch. I kind of thought it would happen in the NFL, Myron, but it didn't, and I was a little surprised by that.
1: Well, and I want to watch this documentary, but, you know, some of that with Vince, I think he admits, was self-inflicted. The talent was certainly there, and one of the greatest players I've seen. In that game, a guy we don't talk about enough, Matt Leinart.
0: He was going to be my next one. Matt Leinart in college. I'm using my left hand because he was a lefty. I mean, Matt Leinart in college, one of the great college quarterbacks of modern times, didn't quite make it. You know, he didn't have the success in national titled games, but he did win the Heisman is Johnny Manziel, right? I mean, those are guys.
1: Johnny, I was thinking of Johnny.
0: Johnny Manziel, all guys that I think are all. Can you think of like running backs? I'm trying to think of running backs who in college were like that. Somebody like Ron Dayne, maybe.
1: Yeah. Ron Dayne did okay, but not the compared to what he. I mean, Ricky Williams didn't. Wasn't the guy in the NFL that he was in college.
0: Well, and if you're talking about really, I mean, like, he had some success, but Herschel Walker, in terms of, like, where he ranks in the college career versus where he ranks in the pro career. If you were to go to the basketball side, I think the most obvious example in history is David Thompson, who still was a very good, a decent NBA player, but not what he was in college. Christian Laettner, to me, is
1: Laettner.
0: I mean, is Christian Laettner number one? I mean, you could make an argument he's like the best college player of modern times, and then really
1: played a long time though. I mean, played a long time in the NBA. He did,
0: but never
1: Jimmer
0: quite
1: Fredette
0: the same.
1: Is probably high on that list.
0: Ooh, I like
1: Jimmer
0: that.
1: Fredette's probably high on that list. Remember, he gets drafted, I think, top 10 after that, winning the Wooden, and then goes into the league and just it was a league full of giants. You know,
0: I'll give you one: Tyler Hansbrough. Tyler Hansbrough had one of the great college careers. I mean, if you look historically at his career in college, Tyler Hansbrough was amazing. Did he even did he even play in the NBA? I mean, he may have
1: played. He played in the NBA. Just remember, I mean, that was a good stretch. I think with Tyler, he's a good example of there were a bunch of guys in like the late 2000s to the early 2010s who were physically overwhelming in college. And then that just didn't translate to the next level.
0: Yeah, if you have one, let me know. 888-SAY-ESPN or on the text machine. Those are the ones that stick out. I think the poster boy for that award might be the Vince Young, Tim Tebow part of it. Do you agree?
1: I agree. Your guy, though, in the Michael Jordan draft. I think Sam Bowie, people don't realize how good he was in college.
0: If you start bringing up the injury thing, Greg Oden is an example of that.
1: That's what I'm saying.
0: And then, you know, even our friend Jay Williams. I mean, at Duke. Jay Will was a phenomenon to watch, and then obviously an injury plagued his NBA career.
1: Jay Will, if I'm drafting an all college basketball team of the last 30 years, my point guard is Jay Will.
0: Yeah.
1: Like, undeniably.
0: Would you put Adam Morrison on there?
1: Adam Morrison's coming off the bench, probably. Okay. He's on that list. Yeah, he's on that list of guys
0: Adam
1: going
0: Morrison
1: pro for
0: was,
1: sure.
0: Adam Morrison a good player. All right, Cam Scataboo very, very good. Has been everywhere during the offseason. He's been doing backflips. He's been saying crazy things on podcasts. And John Harbaugh did a press conference in which he was asked kind of about Scataboo's infectious energy. And here's what he said.
2: When Scat touches the ball, there's just like a different energy out there. Is that energy infectious for this for the whole team?
3: Well, I mean, Scat's great. You know, he does bring a lot of energy, you know. And, but he did get a 15-yard penalty at the end of practice. And you know, sad. So that's not infectious. Well, it is infectious, actually. You know, infectious in the bad way, right? Like infectious disease type of thing, you know? We don't want that. So we want it to be directed in a positive way.
0: We do not want an infectious disease. When I heard that quote, I'm not going to try to read too much into 25 seconds, Myron, but when I heard that quote, that sounded to me like the voice of a coach who maybe this player is not his bag, but he has to deal with it.
1: He's annoyed. You know, you don't want to be annoyed at this stage of training camp. Scataboo coming off an injury. And this, you don't want a dude, Matt, that you got to worry about. My guess is Harbaugh is not just thinking about Scataboo on the field. He's worried about that 2 a.m. phone call, too. And you just don't want to be in that position as a head coach. He's a lot, man.
0: He's a lot.
1: And I don't know how long the act is going to last for him.
0: And if you're going to be a lot, you better be really good. You know what I mean? Like, if you're going to be a lot, you better be pretty good. And I'm just not sure he's going to be as good as he is a lot. And then I do think you have to think about the Jackson Dart part of this, right? In the same class, you know, there's a sense of you don't want, if he is, to use Harbaugh's word, infectious in any way, for it to infect your quarterback, hopefully, of the future.
1: And remember, they also got Jameis Winston in that locker room. Like, if you're Harbaugh, you got to be looking at Jackson Dart, Jameis Winston, and Scataboo going, this could all go south.
0: Do you think Jameis Winston is a negative at this stage of his career? I actually kind of think he's a positive. You don't?
1: I think Jameis Winston is the dad who shows up once a month, and there's a lot of fun that happens, but you're not always quite sure what's going to go down, you know, when he's with the kids.
0: You're calling Jameis Winston a helicopter parent.
1: No, I'm saying he's definitely taking the kids out for ice cream three times today, right? And they're going to get fast food, and everything he told you he was going to do, he's not going to do. You combine that with Scataboo and Jackson Dart, you can see how that kind of a vibe could kind of annoy Harbaugh a little bit.
0: Which is not a Harbaugh vibe, right? Like, that's not a vibe that would ignore. That's not the kind of thing he would normally look for.
1: He's not fun. I mean, have you ever thought of Harbaugh as fun? I don't think I have.
0: No, I haven't. I mean, John is not the – I've really never considered either of the Harbaughs all that fun. Yeah. Although, you know, if you think about the Ravens teams he had over the years, you it didn't seem like he encouraged that sort of personality.
1: No.
0: Before we get out of here, there are people who make good decisions. There are people who make bad decisions. And then there's Jonathan Kuminga, who was offered last year a 4-year, $90 million deal, turned it down, thinking he could bet on himself and play, and he ended up, there was then later a 2-year, $45 million deal. He has now just signed a 2-year, $13 million deal for the Timberwolves. If you were to do the math, considering what he got paid last year and this year, he's probably losing almost $70 million. We often hear guys, Myron, people will say they bet on themselves. We usually think of that as a potential success story, or we root the people on, but then there's Jonathan Kuminga, $75 million of lost money when he bet on himself.
1: I blame these self-help authors. Like, everyone shouldn't bet on themselves. Like, some people need to get away from the poker table entirely. just walk away. You have reached your peak. You actually shouldn't bet on yourself. You are who you are. And I think that's what you need to acknowledge. If the Warriors are saying, here's $90 million,
0: yeah,
1: then stay with the Warriors. You know, you got Steph Curry. And you shouldn't bet on yourself in certain situations. And I think this is an example.
0: I'm back-to-back years for the Warriors. They pick James Wiseman and Jonathan Kuminga. And you could probably make a strong argument that the Warriors dynasty continues for another few years. If just one of those two bets had panned out. You know, the Wiseman, yep, I think, was the COVID year, and then Kuminga, mm-hmm, was the next. If just one of those had worked, the Steph, Clay, Draymond, that thing probably keeps going. Who knows? They would have had a chance to potentially play for another title. It is one of the great what-ifs, which is if either Wiseman or Kuminga had ended up good.
1: Yeah, and it's, you know, it was always going to be hard for Kuminga to find his way in a rotation full of Hall of Famers. I think what happens sometimes is, are there people in your ear who are saying you're supposed to be like those guys? No, you're Tito Jackson. And ain't nothing wrong with Tito. Play the bass, sing background, let Michael dance. Go there to Janet's studio sessions, whatever you got to do, but you are Tito, and that's okay. He made a lot of money, too, and sometimes people don't know that that's what they are.
0: I don't. Is Kuminga even Tito? There were other brothers, right? I mean, there was
1: Marlon,
0: the
1: Jackson? You know.
0: You had Michael.
1: Jermaine, he's not Jermaine. Jermaine had hits. Jermaine had a Grammy.
0: All right,
1: but so just know who you are.
0: Who are the five? It was Michael, Jermaine.
1: Marlon. Michael, Marlon, Randy, Jermaine, Tito, and there's another one because there are actually six total and one left
0: Randy?
1: The group.
0: Randy
1: left
0: who's
1: the group.
0: Randy? It's not the American.
1: Randy was the oldest one who left the group, and then Marlon came
0: what
1: in.
0: What did he end up doing?
1: So there are actually six.
0: What did he end up doing?
1: I don't know. He was out there.
0: You research me. You research that for me. Freddie and Harry will probably deal with it next here on ESPN Radio. We'll see you tomorrow for Keith the Mountain. I'm Matt Meyer. Empower.
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1: I'm Christine Lisi. Packers running back Josh Jacobs charged with misdemeanor battery and misdemeanor criminal damage to property 3 months after he was arrested following a domestic violence incident at his home near Green Bay. He is subject to suspension by the NFL, which is conducting its own investigation. The defending Super Bowl champion Seahawks, signing one of their best defensive players to a massive extension, agreed with All-Pro defensive tackle Leonard Williams on a 3-year, $90 million extension. He is now one of the highest paid defensive tackles in NFL history. Pat McAfee, show host Pat McAfee.
2: So him being a 32-year-old getting $30 million a year in an extension, I think tells you what the Seattle Seahawks want to do. I think it tells you exactly how they feel about him. But I think it's a massive compliment, not only the way he plays, but the way he is as a Seattle Seahawk and what they want their team to be going forward culture-wise.
1: Packers looking for tight end depth behind starter Tucker Kraft, signing veteran Jonnu Smith. 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
3: 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Number 3.
4: All right, Shannon Penn, what's number 3 on that list of the things you associate most with going back to school?
5: All right, I know E brought up athletics, and that's a very good one.
4: Football's
5: and
4: a good one.
5: It's football, football being back, absolutely, that's a good one.
4: That's a good one.
5: When we talk football, we talk of scouting talent. First day of school, I'm out here scouting talent. I need to see who is who and what is what. So I'm going to leave it at that. Number 3. Scouting all the new talent.
6: Come on, man. I need to know who's new coming to the school. Where the new honeys at? Where are the new honeys? E-Dawg, play it for me, man. Yeah, I know you're new to the school.
7: Make it last.
6: But if you need me to direct you.
4: Oh, God.
6: To the cafeteria, to the gym, I'll even walk you to your class. Anything you need, I'm here for you, baby. I could be your uncle, your auntie, your lover. Shout out to Martin.
3: This is Freddie and Harry.

0: comes to going back to school, mm-hmm. the first day of school, one of my favorite people in the world said it was too male-centric with the sixth part of the topic du jour that we had.
1: Oh, is that right?
0: She said it was definitely too male-centric.
1: Too male-centric.
0: For her taste.
1: Now, yeah. Did she listen to the show?
0: Oh, she listens to the show.
1: Well, she should have called in.
0: Yeah, no. She had called in, man. It would have gone from a radio show to a crime scene, I could promise you.
1: Well, all right, to our defense.
0: Mm-hmm. We're guys.
1: We are males.
0: We are men. I tried to tell her that.
1: We are the four horse men, not the four horse women.
0: I tried to tell her. By the way, if you missed it yesterday, our top six things that we associate most with going back to school, first day of school after summer. One, new sneakers. Two, your outfit. Three, the new talent. She really had a problem with that one. Four, football. Five, riding the bus. And six, catching up with people that you hadn't had a chance to talk to over the summer. She just believed it was just a wee bit too male-centric.
1: Well, one of the things I do love about our show, Freddie, is that we have a large lady following.
0: Yes, we do. We have a large female population.
1: And we have a lot of ladies that call into the show and give their input, not just about sports, but whatever's on their mind or what we're talking about at the time. Uh-huh. So I would recommend to all the ladies out there.
0: Okay.
1: 888-729-3776.
0: Okay.
1: We want to hear from you, especially on this Thursday.
0: All right.
1: I'm in New York. Freddie Coleman's in Bristol, Connecticut, along with E-Dog and Shannon Penn. So call us up today, 888-729-3776. We want to hear from all the ladies out there.
0: Mm-hmm.
1: Whatever's on your mind, give Freddie and Harry the time. Because whatever we're doing, we will drop at the hand of a dime.
0: I was worried about the brick wall we might run into on that road.
1: I was like, oh, yeah, well, let's keep this one clean.
0: So you heard what Harry had to say. Ladies, ladies, ladies, it is Ladies Day, and you don't have to pay. 888-SAY-ESPN, 888-729-3776. One of my friends who is of the female persuasion, she felt that the list was too male-centric. Is this show too male-centric or not? All the ladies, call it right now, 888-729-3776.
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0: And the main thing is brought to you by hands-free Skechers Slip-Ins Aero Burst, high-performance running shoes that cut through the wind, which is something that when he's healthy, we've seen Lamar Jackson do a lot so far in his NFL career. A two-time MVP when he got to the Baltimore Ravens, being drafted way back when, out of Louisville. They completely flipped an entire offense around for him because that talent, that ability was too great to ignore. And to try to fit him into the offense, they fit the offense around him. He's not old. He's not ancient. He can still do some things. But he firmly believed that last year we did not see the Lamar Jackson that we used to see running in terms of being that dynamic rusher. He holds the NFL record for most rushing yards by a quarterback. He only had 67 yards rushing last season. In the previous seven seasons, he averaged 144 carries per year. He said, here's what I'm thinking about in terms of decreasing my rushing attempts. And he kind of used the words look out.
7: I believe you know, I know. A lot of people know. I was hurt last year, too, you know, so I really couldn't do anything like I wanted to, you know, so it really wouldn't put my team in a good position if I was just running hurt, you know, losing yards, things like that was happening. But whatever it takes to win, that's what I'm all about. And I've always been about that, too. So, yeah.
0: It wasn't an excuse he used out there, because you and I, time and time again last year, HD, we saw him trying to run through the injury, run away from the injury. Feeling pretty good about his body, mm-hmm. feeling pretty good about his mind, and especially, he does not have to worry about John Harbaugh anymore, because this is now his organization. It's no longer John Harbaugh's organization. He has a guy that he likes in Jesse Minter with this new offense that he seemed to have picked up pretty, pretty quickly. I don't know if we're going to see a return to dominance involving Lamar Jackson, but I'm going to use the words look out involving him, because if he's missed a dynamic again, he may not need to run the ball 140-plus times. Whenever he runs it, and if he's healthy, it could be lookout time once again for the Ravens and the quarterback Lamar Jackson.
1: Well, number one, Freddie, the proof is in the pudding. When Lamar Jackson is healthy and he's playing an entire season, the Baltimore Ravens are Super Bowl contenders. Now, this is the team that I'm picking out of the AFC to represent the AFC in the Super Bowl this season.
0: Mm-hmm.
1: When you look at a defense trying to prepare for Lamar Jackson.

0: It's so difficult because now you have to play 11-on-11 football. And being on Get Up This Morning with Dante Whitner, him explaining from a defensive perspective how you have to play sound football time and time again and do it on a consistent basis, because the one or two or maybe three times that you do not read your keys, you don't play assignment football, where you just want to be an individual defensively, that's where Lamar Jackson is going to make you pay. It's going to be an explosive play, whether it's a 50-yard rushing play, a red zone touchdown rush by Lamar Jackson, or extending the play and scrambling outside of the pocket and throwing a touchdown for about 60, 70 yards. These are the things that can occur when you have a player of the caliber of Lamar Jackson. So it's no doubt in my mind, watching the Baltimore Ravens a season ago, and when they did struggle a little bit offensively, Lamar Jackson was hampered. It was one game, I can't remember who exactly they were playing, and a defensive lineman was able to catch Lamar Jackson and tackle him. We all know if Lamar Jackson is 100% and not dealing with the injury, that's not happening.
1: Yeah, he cannot run that guy running backwards.
0: There's no chance in hell that a D lineman is going to catch Lamar Jackson while he's running. So, you know, him being healthy is very important for the Baltimore Ravens and their success.
1: Mm-hmm.
0: And there's no doubt in my mind, if he's healthy for 16, 17 games, that this team is going to be in the thick of everything.
1: Okay.
0: When you look at the upper echelon, not just in the AFC, but also the entire NFL.
1: Right, so you're basically saying a more mobile Lamar Jackson, you got the Ravens atop the AFC. If we see anywhere near the Lamar Jackson where we didn't see that last year, if we see even 75% of that as a healthy runner running the football, the new offense, you firmly believe.
0: I do.
1: You firmly believe they're going to be at the top of the AFC.
0: And there are other components to it too, Freddie. And I'll continue to stay on the offensive side of the ball. Everyone thinks that this team is just going to, hey, let me just pass and play 7-on-7. Their DNA, their identity is running the football. They still do have Derrick Henry.
1: Sure.
0: And when you look at Declan Doyle coming over and being the offensive coordinator, although he's a first-time play caller, I'm going to get a little bit more in-depth with the Baltimore Ravens from a coaching staff perspective. So their offensive line coach is a guy by the name of Dwayne Ledford, who also is their run game coordinator. Well, Dwayne Ledford was in Atlanta with Bijan Robinson doing their run game. And we all know how dynamic that has been over the last few years. So don't think that's going to change in Baltimore. Lamar Jackson and the threat that he poses to every defensive coordinator and the defense that defensive coordinator is anchoring is going to be massive week in and week out when we know he's 100%. So that's number one. On top of, I do believe now because they run the football so effective, you got to commit another person into the box. That's going to leave wide receivers, tight ends, one-on-one coverage. You got to win one-on-one. You got to win your matchup no matter what the circumstances are. Number two, now you bring over a head coach in Jesse Minter, who was once with this organization. That's one thing. Number two, he was a defensive coordinator for a national championship team in the Michigan Wolverines. Number three, he went to the Los Angeles Chargers with Jim Harbaugh. And they were able to find some diamonds in the rough. I'm big on coaches being able to put players in positions to have success and bringing out the best in those players and always exploiting their strengths and never their weaknesses. They had 4th, 5th, 6th, 7th rounders, college free agents out there balling for the Los Angeles Chargers the last few years. And part of that is because Jesse Minter, number one, believed in them, but also he put those guys in those positions to succeed. Now, you look at the Baltimore Ravens, and Freddie, I look at these three things, whatever defense anybody's talking about. Do they have dynamic players on the defensive line? Yes, they have Matt Ibike, and they also have Trey Hendrickson, who they brought over in free agency. Number two, do they have someone at the linebacker position, Roquan Smith? Mm-hmm. Number three, do they have guys in the secondary? Well, Kyle Hamilton is one of the best safeties in the game, if not the best, who is very versatile. You got Malachi Starks, who you drafted in the first round. You have Marlon Humphrey. Mm-hmm. You have all these toys that Jesse Minter can play with on the defensive side. So I believe the Baltimore Ravens for 2026, they are going to represent the AFC in the Super Bowl.
1: He is Harry Douglas. I'm Freddie Coleman. It's the Afternoon Cool, known as Freddie and Harry, presented by Progressive Insurance and ESPN Radio, the ESPN app, and Sirius XM Channel 80. Well, Jesse Minter, the Baltimore Ravens head coach, he wanted this job, especially when you have a defense that you can resurrect and a quarterback like that, Lamar Jackson. You could be in a lot worse situations than Jesse Minter, especially how quickly Lamar Jackson has picked up this offense.
2: Yeah, I think Lamar's done a great job. It started all the way back in the spring. You know, I think he really enjoys the offensive coaches, the offensive system, what they're trying to do. He understands it all. He kind of sees the vision and sees what it can be. So now it's just the daily process, daily work to get the reps that you need to get the plays in, get comfortable with all the different things that we're asking him to do. And I think he's done an unbelievable job. So I'm looking forward to seeing that in live action here soon.
1: So am I, because Lamar Jackson has put that bullseye squarely on the front of his body, right in the middle of his chest. He's like, you know what? If I'm going to do my thing, we know what that can do. And especially when he has not been to a Super Bowl. You look at all the top quarterbacks in the AFC. Josh Allen in Buffalo. Drake May with the New England Patriots. Joe Burrow, the Cincinnati Bengals. Aaron Rodgers, still a top quarterback, no matter what he has to say, people say about him, with the Pittsburgh Steelers. Lamar Jackson, the Baltimore Ravens. Bo Nix on the come of the Denver Broncos. Can't forget about that Patrick Mahomes guy with the Kansas City Chiefs. Also, Justin Herbert of the Los Angeles Chargers. Trevor Lawrence of Jacksonville Jaguars. Out of all the quarterbacks I mentioned in the AFC, only two can say they played in the Super Bowl. One that just played in one in Drake May, and the other was Patrick Mahomes. There are plenty of dudes on that list.
0: Three, Joe Burrow.
1: Joe Burrow playing the Super Bowl. So three. There are plenty of dudes on that list that have not played in the Super Bowl, have not won a Super Bowl. And Lamar Jackson is one of those guys. So if you're going to be that dynamic player, you're feeling a lot more comfortable, a lot more snuggly with this new offense. And the guy that you believe was kind of hampering you a little bit, John Harbaugh, if you believe that and you want that bullseye squarely on you, then that's exactly what Lamar Jackson has been able to put out there. Now, what are you going to do about it? Because if anybody has pressure to make sure their team does not spit the bit with all their talent at quarterback and everywhere else, Lamar Jackson is definitely in that room. And not just in the AFC.
0: I agree with you, Freddie. I would also add to that, coaching matters. And how you interact with your players, it definitely matters in 2026. So much so. So I reached out to a coach on the staff for the Baltimore Ravens, and I asked him a question. I said, give me top three traits of Jesse Minter as a head coach. And this is his reply. He's an A-plus defensive mind. But also as a whole, he's got a clear vision, a great communicator, and knows how to collaborate without micromanaging. Those are traits that you want to have in a head coach. On top of, you've seen the videos of him at the team dinner rapping Eminem. Mm-hmm. You don't think that goes over well in that locker room? Jesse Minter knowing Eminem word for word, getting on that microphone, spitting. Yeah, that matters, because you have to be able to relate to these guys, right? Because when you're asking them to do certain things, delivery is very, very important in 2026. But how you communicate, how you relate to those players mean the world as well, too. So, you know, if you have a guy you know is going to have your back, he's communicating well, he has an open door policy where they can come to his office and talk about any and everything.
1: Sure.
0: Those players are going to run through a wall for that type of coach.
1: Well, they better run through a wall. And to me, they should be a worse than 11-12 win team. With their kind of talent, feeling better about themselves, in my mind, they should win the AFC North. Not saying it won't be close, but they should win the AFC North, because on paper right now, going into this season, they are the best team in that division. They should be among the best teams in the National Football League. But that's the beauty of the NFL. You can look the part, but can you stand up to the part? No matter what kind of personnel you have.
0: That's right.
1: I can't wait to see exactly how that's going to look with a quote-unquote new-look Baltimore Ravens with a quarterback that's been there. That's everybody saying, look out as he tries to return this team to where they want to be and where they believe they can go in the AFC. He is Harry Douglas and Freddie Coleman. It is the Afternoon Cool, known as Freddie and Harry on ESPN Radio, the ESPN app, and Sirius XM Channel 8. He. Beastie Boy said it best. Hey, ladies, it is time for you to weigh in. Get with us right now, because one of my friends said, she doesn't have a problem with this show being too male-centric, but she had a problem with our selection committee of the top six reasons what we believe associating with going back to school. She believed that was too male-centric. So one of our favorites is Miss Kelly in Illinois. Miss Kelly, when it comes to this male-centric show, you're a female bringing that to the table. Miss Kells, what do you got for us on Freddie and Harry?
3: I'm bringing my sweet potato casserole with extra marshmallows for my favorite 3 hours in the afternoon. Nothing gets better than Freddie and Derek.
0: Taste.
3: And Shannon and Eric.
0: The Miss Kelly.
3: What, baby?
0: Taste it, taste it.
3: I'm going to tell you what I associate the start of school with. Now, you got to remember, I was a jock in school. I wasn't a popular, I wasn't one of these, I was a jock.
1: Okay.
3: Man, I thought of starting school, man, them Friday night football games, that's where I was every Friday night. I started school as football to me, so I may not be like all the rest.
0: No, but that's a great thing. There are a lot of women who enjoy football waiting for Friday night lights to happen.
1: A lot more than ever before.
0: Yes.
1: They're not just hiding in the shadows or trying to keep that and tamp that down. No. It's ladies' day.
0: That sweet potato casserole with
4: that
0: marshmallow.
4: Sweet potato.
0: Can I have some of it?
1: One of our other favorites is Miss Kimberly in Maryland. Miss Kimberly, one of my friends believed our selection committee yesterday. What do you associate most with going back to school was too male-centric. We had new sneakers, the outfit, the new talent, and you can take that anywhere you want. Football, riding the bus, catching up with people. Miss Kimberly, what you got?
5: Great day, gentlemen. How are you all?
1: Good. How are you, Miss Kimberly?
5: Doing well. First of all, any friend of Freddie's? Definitely not coming for.
1: Oh, I wish we could get Kimberly's phone. We got to keep her there. We got to try to get her to a better spot as far as that goes. Because she said any friend of Freddie is going to be a friend of hers. At least that's what I believe.
0: Hello.
1: Where she was going. Jen in Strong Island. We had our list yesterday, selection committee. What do we most associate most going back to school? A friend of mine believed it was too male-centric involving sneakers, outfit, talent, football, riding the bus, casual with people. Miss Jen, what you got?
6: I disagree. I think that sneakers was number one. It was shoes for me, so I think that's fair. But I didn't want to tell you, I listen to you guys every night when I come home from work, and it takes me an hour and a half from my commute, and I think you're great, and I am one of your number one fan, so much so that my almost 30-year-old son is like, Mom, please don't call in. Please don't call in. And I do on occasion, and I do get through. But I have to tell you, the biggest compliment was about a month ago, he was borrowing my car one morning, and he got in, and ESPN was on, and he said to me, Mom, he said, I have to tell you how proud I am that you actually have it in your radio, and you're ready to go every time you start the car up. And I think I made him very proud. But I do. I think that you guys hit it right on that number, that top six for getting back to school. And shoes, sneakers, that would have been my number one. Love you guys.
0: See, Jen for the win.
1: Much love back to Jen in Strong Island,
0: In
1: too.
0: Strong Island.
1: Absolutely. Strong. But that's how Jen is doing the right thing. She's raising her child right to say,
0: that's
1: hey,
0: right.
1: Be you, no matter what that you is. It don't matter if you're male, if you're female. I'm going to be your mother, but I'm going to be a good mother. You be a good son to this good mother, and everything's going to be okay. That's how to rock and roll. IZ in California. A friend of mine believes that our selection committee list yesterday of what do we most associate going back to school was too male-centric. We had new sneakers, new talent, new outfit, new football, new riding the bus, new catching up with people. Miss IZ, what do you have?
7: Hi, guys. I just want to let you guys know that I listen every day. I drive to go see my patients from one place to the other, so I listen to you guys. So I heard everything yesterday, and I was laughing. And to be honest, I wasn't expecting anything less from you guys, especially if Harry's there, it's going to be like that. So for me, I didn't go to high school here. I went to high school in Nigeria. So I went to a girls' school. So for me, I was just looking forward to everybody's, you know, we're wearing new shoes. We're coming with a new hairdo. And at the time, they made all of us cut our hair because they said, oh, you guys are not studying anymore. All you do is think about your hair. So they said all the girls should cut off their hair. So we were coming with different hairstyles. It was really fun. So I just want to let you guys know that I enjoy listening to you guys every day. And I didn't know anything about football. I love soccer. But you guys made me know a lot about football. And my friends come into the car and they say, oh, Izzy, really? We have to listen to ESPN? Yeah. You guys have a great day.
1: You too, Miss Izzy.
0: And I love your accent,
1: absolutely.
0: Too. It is amazing.
1: Great, great voice. And by the way, cutting her hair did not stop her.
0: No.
1: God bless her. She was going to stay undefeated when it comes to Miss IZ. Miss IZ, keep doing your thing because we need more people like you taking care of our people to make you get them where they have to get the health care that they need. So keep on keeping on. We got Miss Kimberly in Maryland back. So Miss Kimberly, you were interrupted by bad cell reception. The floor is yours once again.
5: Who would I have to call at Verizon? This is not right. They should know when I'm calling this number, there should be no interruption. Like, stop that.
0: Just so like Donnell Jones. No interruptions.
5: Right. No interruptions. Okay. So, yes, any friend of Freddie's is good people's, okay? But you all, it's supposed, okay, first of all, how can I grew up with all brothers. I have five brothers. I have four sons, a husband, a father. My mom, the same way all brothers look.
1: Wow.
5: When my mom gets in the car, I don't care what time of day it is. Okay, y'all know about my mom, caregiver for my mom. She has dementia. I don't care if it's 9 o'clock in the morning. Are the boys on? Ma, it's 9 o'clock in the morning. They're not on yet. Is that the boys? That's not the boys, Ma. They're not on yet. It's Matt and Myron, Ma. This is Matt and Myron. And she's like, that sound like that rascal. If that's not Harry, Ma, that's not Harry. That's it. Yeah. So we love that it is a male-centric show. I am all here for, but you all love your female listeners.
1: Absolutely.
5: I mean, one of the top ones just called, Miss Kelly, and the ones that call, all the aunties that call and get on Harry. Look, I love that you are male-centric. That's what I'm used to. Okay. Back to school first day. Come on, it's all about the fit and the sneakers. I'm from Jersey, so
0: Hello.
5: They had to be matching all that. Yes.
0: Miss Kimberly, tell your mother that my grandmother from on my wife's uh-huh. side, she passed away, but
1: mm-hmm.
0: I was so close to her, Grandma Joy. She used to call me little rascal. You little rascal, you.
1: Wow.
0: So when you just said that, I instantly got so many memories of Grandma Joyce and just, Harry, come here, you little rascal, you.
5: Oh, that's what she calls you. Every time you open your mouth, she's like, he's a rascal.
0: I love it.
1: Believe me, with you, nothing's changed.
0: No, not at all.
1: Nothing has changed.
0: They say, be who you are, young man.
1: Absolutely. So like I said, it may be a male-centric show. Oh, yes, it's

0: He's here on Freddie and Harry. Hit us up anytime you want, male or female, tall or short, doesn't really matter, at 888-SAY-ESPN, 888-729-3776. With Harry Douglas and Freddie Coleman, it's the afternoon cool known as Freddie and Harry on ESPN Radio, the ESPN app, and Sirius XM Channel 80. And is our poor National Football League fighting a losing battle when it comes to player safety in an unsafe sport? You can't wait to hear the man who played 10 years in the NFL say about that when it comes to Harry Douglas. But before you get to that, he makes sure you get this word from 5-Hour Energy, baby.
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16: Andy Ortiz, when I lost my mom, she was only 46. 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
1: I'm Christine Lisi. Packers running back Josh Jacobs, formally charged with misdemeanor battery and misdemeanor criminal damage to property, 3 months after he was arrested following a domestic violence incident at his home near Green Bay. He is subject to suspension by the NFL, which is conducting its own investigation. As they did with receiver Jackson Smith and Jigba, defensive tackle Derek Hall, and quarterback Devin Witherspoon this offseason, the Seahawks are handing out another extension to a key contributor. Agreed on a 3-year extension with all-pro defensive tackle Leonard Williams, $90 million, 56 million guaranteed. Former NFL linebacker and Pat McAfee show co-host AJ Hawk, a fan of the deal.
2: I love this move. I mean, Leonard Williams, he's a guy too where, yeah, his stats, everything he does is amazing, but you can't measure a lot of the stuff that he brings to the team. Like, just sheer intimidation, sheer presence and culture builder, culture, a guy that, like, you know what the standard is, and Leonard Williams is not going to let that slip.
1: The Browns releasing veteran receiver Cedric Tillman. He had been pushed down the depth chart in part by rookies Casey Concepcion and Denzel Boston. Colts receiver Alec Pierce coming back from ankle surgery activated off the PUP list. He was a limited participant at today's practice.
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0: as well as tune in. Always tell that smart speaker to play ESPN Radio. The NFL keeps trying, but is it a losing battle when it comes to player safety? Beginning this season, your National Football League is going to place greater emphasis on these five player health and safety rules violations. Number one, hip drop tackle. Number two, horse collar tackle. Number three, launching. Number four, hit on a defenseless player. Number five, a blindside block. Now, any player who commits three offenses in any of these categories during a season will be suspended for one game. Players who commit only one violation will receive 50% of their fine back at the end of the season. While violations in these categories will carry forward until subsequent seasons, all players begin 2026 HD with a clear slate, and players will also have a clearer and faster path to reducing the impact of prior offenses than under the previous system. I've said enough. You played 10 years in the National Football League. The floor is yours.
1: Yeah, it's clear what the NFL is trying to do from a health and safety standpoint. Freddie, I think there's a lot of grace within what they're trying to say right now. We're going to give you up to three offenses. Now, you're still going to get heavily fined if you have one offense or two offenses. Mm-hmm. And trust me, I know all about that FedEx on your locker on Monday after a Sunday game and the steep prices. It can also be within that FedEx letter that you get sitting on your stool or your chair, whatever you may have in your locker at the time. But I'm also of the mindset, like, this is not changing, right? This is not going away. So players have to do a better job of adapting. And sometimes it is difficult for a defender who is playing instinctively to make that split-second decision. But you have three opportunities. If you get up to those three offenses, what you're telling me basically is that you're oblivious to what the NFL is doing and what they're trying to accomplish from a health and safety standpoint. Now, I would also add something to this. NFL, we just had the World Cup here in the United States. Uh-huh. Those soccer players and company demanded grass, and those guys were able to play on grass in a lot of these stadiums that have turf. Add that one to the list as well when it comes to health and safety concern of players, because there are so many players that would not like to play on that field turf and would love to play on actual grass.
0: You would think with all the money the National Football League has, I'm not trying to minimize what kind of safety implements they're trying to place into a very violent, unsafe sport. I get it, what they're trying to do. There are going to be things that are going to happen. You're almost making it impossible for defensive players to be defensive players, but that's the landscape that those guys have to deal with. But a big part of that landscape involving player health and safety is you can't tell me that you can't afford to pay people to make sure that the grass fields that you're supposed to employ for the health and safety of the players, for the health and safety of your sport, can't be tended to. You're not walking down the street just seeing a guy mowing his lawn saying, hey, can you take care of an NFL field? There are people that literally have master's degrees in this, or have PhDs in this. You're trying to tell me that you're worried about the health and safety of players, then why is that not a part of it? And don't say, well, we have a lot of events we have at our stadiums. There's a new invention called a tarp. It's been around for a while, but for some owners, it's a new invention. You can literally lay that down over the grass field, as many tarps as you want to put down there to protect the grass. And guess what? You can have your concerts. You can have your shows and make all that money with all the big stadiums that you got to pay for when you can do those kind of things. To me, not saying that these implementations are frivolous, but I think you're going to have health and safety be paramount. It can't just be because you don't want to get sued by players after they leave the NFL because of potential CTE and those kind of things. Everything should be considered for the health and safety of the players, but more importantly, for the health and safety of your sport.
1: But also, Freddie, when you look at the health and safety of the players within the National Football League, what's the most prestige position in football right now, Freddie?
0: Well, quarterback.
1: Quarterbacks. And then what would you say would be right after the quarterbacks?
0: Boy, that's a good question. In terms of the second most important position, in terms of a football guy like me, the second most important position is the guy protecting the quarterback, whether it's a left tackle, wide receiver catching the ball,
1: running back. From a viewership standpoint.
0: Wide receiver?
1: Wide receiver.
0: Okay.
1: So when it comes to health and safety, one of the things that you can't have if you're the NFL is the bottom line getting knocked out of games and consistently injured. You don't want to see Patrick Mahomes, Josh Allen, Lamar Jackson, Joe Burrow, Matthew Stafford, all these guys, Caleb Williams, not available to their teams. You want to see Jaxon Smith-Njigba, Justin Jefferson, Ja'Marr Chase, and those guys out there playing a game at a high level week in and week out. So you have to protect the bottom line as well if you're the National Football League. That shield is going to come before anything else. I'm telling you that right now.
0: Yeah, I don't doubt that. By the way, he's Harry Douglas. I'm Freddie Coleman. It's the Afternoon Cool, known as Freddie and Harry on ESPN Radio, the ESPN app, and SiriusXM Channel 80, because I was watching the discussion this morning that when you were on Get Up with you, Joe Fortenbaugh, Dan Orlovsky, and Dante Whitner. By the way, Dante Whitner still looks like he wants to hit somebody. I don't think he smiled for 2 hours on Get Up. When you made a point, when HD said a point about what happened one time in the game between the Falcons with Harry Douglas and the 49ers with Dante Whitner, he said Dante was coming full speed and Harry Douglas had to block him. And the only thing separating those two were air and opportunity. And HD said, there's no way I'm going to take him straight on and try to block this guy.
1: I would have got ran over, Freddie.
0: He said, you would have gotten run over. He said, so I went low and cut him. It's like Dante Whitner thought that just happened. And he said, man, that was a dirty play. And I said, are they going to fight on the set right now? I don't think he smiled for 2 hours. He brought a lot of great points, but Dante Whitner looked like he wanted to play all over again. But he also said the way that he played, he said, I can't believe I played like that. Guys know more than ever before you can't play like that in the National Football League. Precedent has been set by the National Football League, especially when it comes to so many former players dealing with CTE. Shortening their lifespans. The last thing the NFL wants to have is any kind of litigation where somebody's going to sue them for a lot of money because of the risk of playing a violent sport. So they believe if this is what they're going to do to reduce those kind of litigious moments post-NFL careers, then that's what they're going to do. And I think that was the message that Dante Whitner was saying. Guys, you may not like it, but if you want to stay in the NFL, that's the way you're going to have to play on defense.
1: Well, here's the thing that you don't want if you're a player, if you don't adjust accordingly. All this blood, sweat, and tears and this hard work to get to this point to be compensated very, very well and take care of your family, if you're consistently piling up fines, you're losing a lot of money. Now, I'm going to take it a step further. If you have three of these infractions, what if you're one of the bona fide players on one of these rosters where your teammates and your team and your coaching staff and that organization need you, but you're not available because you have a one-game suspension? That now it's hurting the team. Mm-hmm. So it's hurting you as an individual because you're getting your money taken, but now it's also spilling over to the team aspect of things if you're not available if you get three of these infractions.
0: One of the best things about this at the NFL is that they know when the season starts, less than 2 weeks from now, nobody is going to be talking about this. It'll be about what's on the field and who's playing, not what could keep somebody off the field if they don't play the right way, according to new NFL rules designed for player safety in an unsafe sport. He is Harry Douglas. Hit him on the socials at HDouglas83. I'm Freddie Coleman. You can do the same at Coleman ESPN. Welcome to the Afternoon Cool, known as Freddie and Harry. And a friend of mine who is one of the best comedians on planet Earth is going to stop by, and he's going to try to clown my Knicks and Jets. And I won't let him. Keep it here for that on ESPN Radio, the ESPN app, and SiriusXM Channel 80.
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1: 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You know what he's going to say? Bear with me, ladies and gentlemen. You peasants.
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0: Cool, known as Freddie and Harry on Sirius XM Channel 80, as well as TuneIn. Don't forget to tell your smart speaker to play one ESPN Radio. And he is one of the best comedians that's out there. As a matter of fact, he is on tour with Earthquake, and he gets a chance as a native of the Boogie Down Bronx to go home this weekend. Two shows on Friday, two shows on Saturday at City Winery in New York City. He is Mr. Bishop, comedian, actor, and a great founder of socials at Mr. Bishop Live. I've been dying to get him on the show. And Mr. Bishop, I finally got you on the show, brother. How you doing today?
1: You finally got me, man. It took long enough, man. I was on the sideline warming up this whole time.
0: I laid it out there in your hometown Friday and Saturday with Earthquake at City Winery. As someone who grew up in the Bronx, Bishop, what does that mean to you to be there on Friday and Saturday?
1: Man, it means everything. Coming home, you know, get to do shows for, you know, obviously my family and my friends and just in my city. You know, I live in California now, so I'm just looking forward to coming back to getting some good food. You know, Chinese food, pizza and bacon, egg and cheese. You know what I mean? I'm just ready to come back to New York, see the rats, get some fresh air, and go back home.
2: Yeah, there's some big damn rats here, too. I'll tell you that. I live in Atlanta, and I come up here every week. Damn rats the size of a cat.
1: I know. I listen. I lived it, man. Growing up in the Bronx, man. I thought we had a cat for a lot of years. It turns out it was just a neighborhood rat that would come in my bed every night and cuddle with me to stay warm.
2: I do want to ask you this: when it comes to the sports world, what are your favorite teams when you look at the NBA, NFL, and Major League Baseball?
1: All right, now don't judge me because I'm from the Bronx, but basketball, I am a diehard Celtic fan. I have a story behind that. Football, I'm going with my Jets. Baseball, I'm going with my Yankees.
2: Do you think the Yankees are going to reach the World Series and actually win it for the first time in a very, very long time this year?
1: And to be honest with you, I think they can. And to be honest, I said this a lot of times. People think I'm crazy. I think Judge being hurt is a good thing. You're going to get Judge back right before the season ends. He'll be rested. He should be ready to go, well-stretched, well-oiled with his, you know, warm-up games and whatnot. So he should come back right at the right time, right for the prime stretch, and, you know, really try to put the team over the top.
0: Mr. Bishop, comedian and actor, great founder of social, Mr. Bishop Live, joining us on Freddie and Harry on ESPN Radio and the ESPN app. I'm circling back to your favorite teams, as HD asked you about 60 seconds ago. Growing up in the Bronx, in the land of the Knicks, who, by the way, won the NBA championship, in case you forgot, what made you a Celtics fan growing up in the land of the New York Knicks?
1: So it's a funny story. So growing up, I had an older brother who was 6 years older than me. I'll never forget, I was about seven. My mom took us to Modell's to get some basketballs. Now, Modell's back in the 90s, they had two basketballs. They had a Magic Johnson and a Larry Bird. And my brother being 6 years older than me, he picked the brother and left me with the other. So I got the Larry Bird basketball, figured out who Larry Bird was. I'm like, you know, this white dude's kind of nice. And I stayed with him. I stayed with my Celtics through D. Brown. Then we got Paul Pierce and Antoine Walker. We was all right. Then we went back into the cellar. Then we got, you know, KG and the team. And then we won it. And then they got Rondo. So I just been sticking with him. I'm disgusted that we let go of Jaylen Brown, though. That one hurt my soul.
2: So how do you think they're going to be this year? Because losing Jaylen Brown is a big thing. Now he's with the Philadelphia 76ers, and because him being there, LeBron James decides to go to Philly as well. Do you think this team is a contending team, or you think it's going to take a year or two for them to get back to contending in the NBA?
1: I think it takes a year or two. First, because Tatum is really now just coming back off an injury. I know he played a little bit last year, but obviously he couldn't even finish the playoffs. So him coming back, you know, you got a mesh now with Mitchell Robinson, who couldn't hit a free throw. He was standing on top of the basket. And, you know, you got your pieces. You still got Brown. I mean, you still have White, excuse me. You still have Pritchard. But I think it's going to take a little time, especially with the way the rest of the teams in the East have loaded up.
0: You and I are fellow Jets fans, Mr. Bishop. And if they get the 6 wins this year, I'll literally throw a parade involving this team with Aaron Glenn being on that hot seat. As a native New York and a Jets fan like I am, what do you think we're going to see from the Jets in 2026?
1: To be honest, I mean, I would love to see 6 wins. Will it happen? I don't know. I think we'll find out, though, if he can coach. Now that he's calling the plays on defense, there will be no excuses as to why the team is not good. Now, we know he's not an offensive mind, but defensively, he was supposed to be a savant. So if he can't get the defense to look halfway competitive, if teams are putting up 30 points a week on us, I think Aaron Glenn going to find himself a new job next year.
2: On our selection committee yesterday, What do you associate most with going back to school? Our top six answers was number one, sneakers. Number two, the outfit. Number three, the new talent. You know what I mean. Number four, football. Number five, riding the bus. Number six, catching up with the people. I would ask you that question. What do you associate the most with going back to school?
1: I think it's just all the new stuff you got. Like you said, it's the sneakers. It's that first day fit. You know how you do. You put the sneakers on the side of the bed. You let the pants cascade off the side into the shoes so you can see what it looked like. Fresh your shirt. You got your Trapper Keeper. You got your new JanSport backpack. Maybe a Yankee fitted. And you ready to go try to impress the new talent.
0: You know Bishop was styling and profiling that first day of school. There's no doubt about that.
2: I just love that he said new talent.
1: Listen, man, we grew up poor, so I only had 2 days to impress. It wasn't like I was getting ready for school clothes. If you didn't see me on that Wednesday half day, on that Thursday full day, by Friday, I wouldn't last year's clothes.
0: That's sort of the comedy you can get if you're in New York City Friday and Saturday. Two shows on Friday, two shows on Saturday, City Winery. Part of the show with Earthquake, he is Mr. Bishop, great comedian, terrific actor, and proud to call a friend when it comes to me, Freddie Coleman, here on the socials at Mr. Bishop Live. Bishop, we'll catch him soon, my man. Thank you so much and take care. God bless, my man.
1: Of course. Thanks for having me on, y'all.
0: He is one of the best comedians that a lot of people can get to know when it comes to Mr. Bishop. We're tied to LSU and Lane Kiffin. Huh. We're going to tell you things you should be talking about on the field in college football. That's next on Freddie and Harry.
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15: I'm Christine Lisi. Packers running back Josh Jacobs charged with misdemeanor battery and misdemeanor criminal damage to property 3 months after he was arrested following a domestic violence incident at his home near Green Bay. He's subject to suspension by the NFL, which is conducting its own investigation. A big payday for one of the best defensive linemen in the NFL. Seahawks All-Pro defensive tackle Leonard Williams agreed on a 3-year, $90 million extension, $56 million guaranteed. Last season, he led an elite defensive line that helped Seattle to its second Super Bowl championship. Coach Mike McDonald.
16: It's so important for us to be able to keep as many Seahawks that we feel like can, you know, can help us out in our building as we come down to like this portion of the year and really throughout the season. When there's game-changing type guys like Leo, like Spoon, like Jax, we had the opportunity to lock them up for an extended period of time and make them foundational pieces of our team. 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
0: And Freddie.
18: This is Freddie and Harry.
0: Kim in Virginia, what do you have?
19: I love the show so much, and I wanted to let you guys know that Mrs. Freddie and Mrs. Harry are in the Michelle Obama category. If they ever mess up, all three of those women, it's going to be a bunch of women lined up to get a hold of what they got. Love y'all.
0: Much love, Kim. Thank you for that.
18: This is Freddie and Harry.

0: He is Harry Douglas. I am Freddie Coleman. You know when you put us together, you know what you get. The best show on your radio, The Afternoon Cool, Freddie and Harry. And we is here. Presented by Progressive Insurance on the ESPN app, Sirius XM Channel 80, as well as TuneIn. Don't forget to tell that smart speaker to play ESPN Radio. We are so sick and tired. And tired and sick of LSU and injunction and potential litigation and Lane Kiffin. The season starts in 2 days. We're moving on from that. We're going to give you the college football topics that we should be talking about instead of players trying to be eligible that wanted to play in the NFL and going back to college football. As a matter of fact, you can do the same thing. What's a college football topic on the field that we should be talking about instead of all that LSU nonsense?
1: You got something to say?
2: Okay, listen up.
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2: Can you hear me now? 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
1: That's 1-888-729-3776.
0: Because the ACC, they passed a resolution today, HD. They're banning professionals from returning to college and football.

0: you should be talking about. That we're going to start doing that right now. So, Brother HD.
1: Number one,
2: let's go to a group of six football team. I'm talking about the Mountain West, and that team is UNLV. Ladies and gentlemen, I'm telling you right now, do not sleep on the Rebels, and here's why. Dan Mullen is their head coach. Dan Mullen has been very successful at the collegiate level, orchestrating things from an offensive standpoint, and also as a head coach. When I look at this team last year, they had a lot of success, but they got a transfer at the quarterback position, Jackson Arnold. He's been at two schools. He was at Auburn a season ago, and before Auburn, he was at Oklahoma. What's unique about Jackson Arnold, not only can he throw the football, he's unique and dynamic from a rushing standpoint. They're going to run the football, and he's going to be a part of that quarterback run game. Also, running back, Jaden Thomas is coming back. Had over 1,000 yards and 12 rushing touchdowns a season ago. Do not sleep on the UNLV Rebels, and here's why. The highest-ranked team from one of the group of six conferences, regardless of whether it's a conference champion or not, will get an automatic bid for the college football playoffs. That team last year, I believe, was Tulane. Mm-hmm. And when I'm looking at UNLV, they have a great chance if they very convincingly go through their schedule, go undefeated, and become one of those ranked teams that's the highest from a group of six standpoint.
0: And believe me, Tulane and James Madison have shown the way, because those two teams from non-power conferences got to the NCAA college football playoff. And those two coaches of those teams are now coaching the big time. Bob Chesney at UCLA and John Summerall at Florida. So I like that number one from you, HD. People down in Tallahassee are not going to like my number one. When it comes to your coach, Mark Norvell, on the hot seat as Florida State head coach, when you've been a storied program, it wasn't that long ago, HD. 2023, 13-1, finished undefeated, and people said, man, you guys got screwed. You guys should have been in the college football playoff. You should have been there. And they haven't been the same since, HD. They're 7-17 in the last couple of years. 2-10 in 2024, 5-7 in 2025. And last year they started 3-0 and then lost 7 out of their last 9 games. Yikes. Mike Norvell is a good coach, but Florida State people are not trying to hear that. You better not go 5-7. Hell, you better not go 7-5. If you're Florida State, because as already as it is for Mike Norvell, it's going to be unemployment in here, because if he doesn't get that thing turned around, HD, to the liking of the Seminole faithful, Mike Norvell, who's a good dude. I like Mike Norvell a lot, but he is not going to be around in 2027 down in Tallahassee.
2: Freddie, he is definitely on a hot seat coming into the 2026 season. And you mentioned a 2024 record, 2-10, and then last year being 5-7. I thought when they beat Alabama early last year, that
0: opening weekend, yeah,
2: Florida State was going to have this remarkable turnaround and the program was going to be back. I remember it was a Friday night that they played the Virginia Cavaliers, and if they would have won that game for college game day, we would have been in Tallahassee, Florida for Florida State, Miami. Well, they got upset that night, and then they didn't have a really good season. Now, when I'm looking at their schedule, Freddie, I don't think it's going to happen for Florida State this year, and here's why.
0: I'm with you.
2: They play Alabama. They play Miami. They play Louisville. They play Clemson. They play SMU, and they also play Florida. That is not the best of schedule that you want if you're Mike Norvell to try to turn things around and get your behind off of the hot seat. Now, FSU, since getting snubbed in the college football playoffs, they are 5-18 versus FBS opponents. They're 3-13 versus ACC opponents. That's not going to cut it, boss.
3: According to the ACC media, when they picked the teams where they're going to finish this year, Florida State, 11th. They picked Florida State 11th in the ACC.
0: Really? 11th?
3: Let me repeat that. 11th.
2: Jeez.
0: The house that Deion Sanders and Marvin Shadetree Jones.
2: Derrick Brooks.
0: Warrick Dunn. Charlie Heisman Trophy Ward. Chris Wanky.
2: Man.
0: Bobby Bowden. Dadgummit.
2: Mickey Andrews.
0: They picked Florida State to finish. Dadgummit! That's what Bobby Bowden would be saying right now.
2: Famous Jameis.
0: Oh, exactly. Dadgummit! Florida State being 11th. What kind of college football world are we living in?
1: Number two.
0: What's number two, HD?
2: Let's go to the Big Ten. I'm going to go to the Penn State Nittany Lions. Don't sleep on them as well, folks, and here's why. Mm-hmm. They avoid this season from a schedule perspective. They do not play Oregon. They do not play Ohio State. They do not play Indiana University. Those are the three big dogs in the conference. They avoid those three teams.

0: Here's who they do actually play from a ranking standpoint. Mm-hmm. They play number 14, Southern California. They play number 16, Michigan. They play number 17, Washington. In my opinion, for Lincoln Riley, you have to win two of those three games, if not all three of them, to give yourself a chance to make the college football playoffs. Your returning quarterback, Jaden Maiava, who's a damn good prospect, and don't be surprised if he's on the NFL team at one point and having a lot of success. You're returning him. Your defense should be a lot better than it was a few seasons ago. But it's so funny, and I heard Paul Feinbaum say this early on Get Up Today.
1: Yeah.
0: Lincoln Riley left the SEC.
1: Uh-huh.
0: Because it was going to be too much. The Big Ten.
1: Which is too much.
0: Which is the better conference, in my opinion, right now, because they have the last three national champions. So, you know, pick your poison. Did he pick wrong? It looks like it. But they have to win two of those three ball games, in my opinion, to give themselves a chance to play for a Big Ten championship and also have the hopes of, I'm talking about, I mean, Penn State, I'm saying.
1: It's okay.
0: I meant.
1: No,
0: Penn
1: we
0: State.
1: Got you. Yeah.
0: They have to win two of those three games to give themselves a chance to play for the Big Ten championship.
1: Well, you look at the schedule. Marshall at Temple, Buffalo, Wisconsin at Northwestern. Before they play USC on October 10th, Penn State better be 5-0. I don't think there's any doubt about
0: that. I agree
1: with
0: that.
1: I mean, USC, Michigan back-to-back, that's going to determine what kind of Penn State team we're going to see in the first year after moving on from James Franklin and they bring in Matt Campbell. Those two biggest tests are back-to-back, and that's why Kirk Herbstreit, college football analyst, says, hey, Penn State, they can get to 10.
2: I think that until they prove that they can handle dealing with that big bullseye, it's fair to see and question that until they go out there and play these games. I don't know how much stock to put in whatever, you know, hook'em.com or whatever is saying about, you know, the offense isn't looking good. I got a lot of confidence in Sark. I got a lot of confidence in what this offense can do. I think they go 10-2. You know, I think they're a playoff team. I think that the schedule favors them. They don't play Ohio State, Indiana, or Oregon. There's a couple games there that, you know, are on the road that are going to be tough for them. But I could see this team getting to 10 wins. And if they do, I think they get over the hump and into the playoffs. So I don't know if Penn State could have handpicked a better fit for their culture and what they're about, their history and tradition and what they want to get back to.
1: And I think a lot of people, HD, are wondering about their Penn State and that schedule. Because if you're USC, can you make the playoffs with that schedule? San Jose State, Fresno State, Louisiana at Rutgers. You should be 4-0 the night of September 19th, and you should win those games by at least 25 points. Then it gets real. Oregon at home, ooh, September 26th. Then you get Washington at home, and Washington's going to be an improved team. No, that's going to happen October the 3rd. And then at Penn State, October the 10th. You go 2-1 or 3-0 in that stretch, then Lincoln Riley will not have to worry about people saying, hey, Lincoln, when are you going to get it done with the kind of roster you have?
3: I think first off, you know, we also return the most starters, you know, in the country. So, I mean, we return, you know, a pretty experienced team. So, you know, we're not in a situation where we're sitting there, you know, having to rely on, you know, 30 different freshmen. But we do have some freshmen that are good enough that they are going to play and play significant roles for this team, you know, throughout this year. And so I think it's a healthy sign of the program. I mean, guys like that don't come if they don't believe in the program and what you're doing, and if they don't see the vision and direction of where this thing is headed. So it's a great thing for our program, both now and certainly long term, as they continue to grow and, you know, we continue to develop the way that we have and act these really good classes on top of one another. You know, our roster is just going to get better and better, and that's what we foresee happening. You know, not only kind of what's happened this year, but what's going to continue over the next several years.
1: That's what you said to Amber and Ian last night. Because I know you got Oregon, Washington, Penn State, Ohio State, Indiana on your schedule.
0: Ooh.
1: But the kind of talent that you have, if you're USC, you got to make the playoff. Because there are a lot of rumblings among the USC faithful thinking, this is not what we signed up for with Lincoln Riley. You have to be better than that because we are Tommy Trojan. You better be 4-0 when you play Oregon and find a way to beat Oregon at home and Washington at home, because then you got Ohio State and Indiana. The last thing you need is to have two of those losses in those two big games and people questioning if Lincoln Riley and USC are Big Ten tough enough to find a way to get to the playoffs out of the Big Ten.
0: So, Freddie, this is why I jumped the gun a little bit. It started to talk about USC because they're so intriguing. And in my opinion, I think the best chance for Lincoln Riley and USC to make the college football playoffs was when they were in the Pac-12. I'm being honest.
1: I know.
0: And remember how, you know, that's when they had the Heisman winner, Caleb Williams.
1: Yes, they did.
0: They had him multiple years, and they had an opportunity versus Utah, and they pooped the bed, and they could not get it done back then. Now you enter the Big Ten in a different conference in the physicality, and you just look at – think about the players that Oregon has, Ohio State has, and also Indiana has. Yeah, I get it. You have a lot of guys returning from a starting perspective if you're USC, but your players aren't matching up to those three teams that I just mentioned. And two of the teams that I just mentioned won a national championship the last 2 years. And it wouldn't, I wouldn't put it past Oregon if they won it this season. So yeah. I just think for Southern California, it, when you look at those games that they play versus ranked opponents, man, you're going to have to win. And I would say three of those matchups.
1: Three out of the four between Ohio State, Indiana, Washington, Oregon.
0: And I just don't see it happening.
1: And Penn State. They have to go 3-2 in that five game. The five preseason ranked teams.
0: Yes.
1: That are the five toughest on their schedule, including three back-to-back-to-back weeks when you got Oregon, Washington, and Penn State, and then Ohio State, Indiana back-to-back. USC's got to go at least 3-2.
0: But think about this.
1: At least 3-2.
0: Think about this. Like, if you're the committee, right? You have Ohio State, and you look at Ohio State's schedule, and you have a USC. Let's just say Ohio State has two losses.
1: Yeah.
0: Who do you think they're going to choose between the two teams when it comes to Ohio State and USC?
1: Well, they're going to choose Ohio State.
0: My point exactly.
1: Because they've been in the playoff more recently than USC, who's never been in the playoff in college football. He is Harry Douglas. I'm Freddie Coleman. It is the Afternoon Cool, known as Freddie and Harry, presented by Progressive Insurance and ESPN Radio, the ESPN app, and Sirius XM Channel 80. These are the things we're talking about in terms of college football. That starts tonight and really starts in earnest on Saturday. It ain't about litigation. It ain't about injunction. It ain't about LSU. It's what are we looking forward to that we should be talking about going into the college football season. For instance, one of our favorites, HD on the socials, Jad Lack says, hey, guys, do not sleep on the Orangemen of Syracuse. Healthy Steve Angeli, quarterback last year, they were 4-1. Didn't win a single game after his injury. Fran Brown is a bright head coach. What do you think? Well, it all starts with Syracuse, their skill position people. And Omari Hatchers, I think, is going to be a star in the ACC at the wide receiver position. He is really, really good. Ahmad Miller, we know he's a 1,000-yard rusher, the running back position. If they play any kind of defense, HD, and Steve Angeli can stay healthy, they, I don't know if they're going to be a threat in the ACC, but they won't be a team that finishes season 4-8 after starting the season 4-1.
0: Here are the big games for Syracuse this year from a football perspective. I think that game at Virginia is going to be a key one. They play the University of Louisville. They have SMU, and they also have Clemson. And, oh, by the way, the last game of the year, folks, they play a team that a lot of people pretty much are picking to win the national championship. That's the Notre Dame Fighting Irish. Ooh, I don't see it for Syracuse.
1: Yeah, but if they keep Steve Angeli healthy, they could be an 8-win team. Maybe not. Well,
0: and he was definitely missed. As soon as he got injured last year, the floodgates started to open up against Syracuse when he went down with his injury. I can't remember what it was, if it was a knee or an Achilles.
1: Whatever it was, man. I remember watching that game, and I saw that. I said, he's done for the year. I forgot if it was a knee or an Achilles, but watching that game and seeing that, I said, yeah, he's done for the year. And Syracuse and their whole persona went with him when he got that.
0: And I don't want to leave out on November 14th. They also play NC State. Like we talked about yesterday, Dave Duren, the job he's been able to do, and CJ Finley at the quarterback position. So that is another game that's on the road in the ACC when you got to go to, you know, Raleigh, North Carolina.
1: No doubt. We're giving you two. That means we're up to
4: number three.
1: HD, what's number three in your list of college football topics we should be talking about instead of all this eligibility litigation nonsense involving LSU and everybody else?
0: Yeah, let's go to the SEC. I'm talking about the Texas Longhorns. When you look at Steve Sarkisian as a head coach, this is a team that has made the college football playoffs multiple years, but disappointing, losing in the semifinals multiple times. But then you look at Arch Manning coming to 2025. A lot of people had high hopes. Those people were disappointed. But I didn't think it was fair to Arch Manning because this is a guy who previous to that was spot playing and didn't get a chance to learn on the fly as a starter. But that's exactly what he did last season. And he got better towards the end of the season. I love that game that he had versus Texas A&M and really, really showed that you can progress throughout a season. Steve Sarkisian, I think, as a play caller, really helped him out as well, too. He stopped trying to call everything so deep and so many shots downfield and start to, you know, get the football out of his hands quickly. Give them that confidence. But coming into this year, man, You have players on top of players. You have a lot of transfers at the running back position. You have Cam Coleman coming over, who's going to probably be the second wide receiver taken in the 2027 NFL draft. You got Goosby on the offensive line. You have dudes on your roster.
1: Mm-hmm.
0: Can you get it done? Can you be better on the road than you were a season ago? But also in the big games, can you be consistent in those matchups? The most notable one is the one versus Ohio State that you're going to play at home early in the season.
1: Because that's a yardstick measuring contest involving the conferences. You got the best of the Big Ten, and what many people believe could be the best of the SEC when it comes to Texas. The last time these two got together, a lot of hype, a lot of pomp and circumstance, and that Ohio State defense was tired of hearing about Arch Manning, what he was going to do to that defense, and they dragged him all around the big horseshoe when it comes to Columbus. But Kirk Herbstreit, ESPN college football analyst, has a lot of confidence that Sark and Texas and that offense can be special in 2026.
2: I think that until they prove that they can handle dealing with that big bullseye, it's fair to see and question that until they go out there and play these games. I don't know how much stock to put in whatever, you know, hook'em.com or whatever is saying about, you know, the offense isn't looking good. I got a lot of confidence in Sark. I got a lot of confidence in what this offense can do. I think Arch, Ty, we talked about this. I think what he went through last year with the almost unrealistic expectations and living through it, you know, not just going through it and just not having a great year. Those last 8 or 9 games, he played really good football. So I think dealing with all that, I think allows him to come in and now has experience of dealing with that kind of pressure.
1: And helping with that pressure will be the running game, which means Hollywood Smothers and Relique Brown have got to help him out in the running game. And they have a lot of problems with Derek Cooper, a freshman. But those two guys I first mentioned, Hollywood Smothers and Relique Brown, if they can provide that complement in the running game, because Arch Manning can make some plays with his legs as well, that's going to help out that Texas offense. You get one-on-one coverage, and Arch Manning showed as the year went along, man, he was a man coverage beater, being so accurate, throwing the ball down the field against one-on-one coverage.
0: Yeah, I really like Relique Brown. He's a guy that can also do it in a pass game as well. Freddie coming over from Southern California. So looking how Sark is going to be able to utilize him in the pass game and not just the run game as well, and if he's going to put both of those running backs on the field at the same time and try to, you know, figure out where's the best mismatch that he can take advantage of as a play caller.
1: My final one involves Notre Dame. They could go undefeated with that schedule. How easy is it? He's going to go, let me at him. I want him. Easy. That's how easy it's going to be for Notre Dame. They're going to get after that schedule. Wisconsin, Rice, when you play food, you win that one. Michigan State with Pat Fitzgerald could be a tougher game than people imagine. At Purdue, they've been more Purdue than anything else. At North Carolina, we don't know what they're going to look like if things don't happen early for Chapel Bill and the North Carolina Tar Heels. Then you got Stanford. The BYU game be interesting.
0: Very interesting because I believe BYU is going to win the Big 12 this year. Bachmeier coming back, L.J. Martin running back position coming back. Those two guys are very dynamic.
1: Yeah.
0: But for Bo Bachmeier, when I want to see better this season, you know, when he went against Texas Tech twice last season, the pass game was pretty much non-existent.
1: Right.
0: Can you be better versus quality opponents throwing the football? Because we know you can rush it effectively.
1: No doubt. And that toughness, as only a sophomore, is going to help. Then they have Navy, then home versus Miami. That's a night game.
0: That's a big one. They want their get back.
1: Yeah, they certainly do after losing opening weekend last year. And C.J. Carr could be a Heisman Trophy candidate, maybe even more so with that kind of schedule. The toughest games they have at BYU, not easy. Home versus Miami, home versus SMU, then at Syracuse to end the season. Even with that kind of schedule, a lot of people are liking Notre Dame to be in the mix, not just for the playoffs, but maybe to win the national championship.
0: Well, a 6-game stretch, you have number 14 BYU, you have number 7 Miami, and number 19 SMU. Don't sleep on SMU. Kevin Jennings and the job that he's been able to do while being at SMU has been outstanding. That Miami game. Let's not forget, folks, that was the game that kept, in my opinion, Notre Dame out of the college football playoffs a season ago. Because it came down to those two teams, and the head-to-head matchup went to Miami. That game was down there in Miami, and, you know, it caught me by storm. I remember I was at the Chris Brown concert, and I was watching that game on my phone. My wife was like, "You're not even paying attention to the concert." I said,
1: Why are you going to see Chris Brown when a big game like that is on?
0: Because I went on a date with my wife.
1: Okay, well, then leave your phone and record it and watch it later on.
0: No.
1: What kind of nonsense is this?
0: Football over concert.
1: Football over date night? Boy, you got a very understanding
0: football
1: wife.
0: Football over concert? She was pantsing to the concert. She wasn't too worried about me, but she did look at me one time and was like, "Honey, look at the move." I said, "Oh, I'm Football.
1: Wow. What a,
0: football.
1: What a sad man you are.
0: Football.
1: What a sad date night man you
0: she
1: are.
0: She know who she married.
1: Yes, she did. Well, she found out more after that night. Let's put it that way. Big Tom of Virginia at 888-729-3776. Big Tom, what's a college football topic we should be talking about more instead of eligible players who wanted to play in the NFL and didn't make it and coming back to college?
4: What's up, fellas? First of all, HC, I hope you paused the phone when Kiss was on. That's all I got to say. But moving on here, I really think you know, the last couple of years, Big Ten's kind of been dominating college football in terms of national championships and what they're bringing home. You guys have been talking a lot about the ACC. I do think this is a huge year for the ACC, getting one, two, don't want to say three teams in the college football playoff. I know that's a lot to bite off, but if the SEC doesn't take home a national champion this year, I think there's going to be a lot of eyes on that conversation moving forward.
0: So the favorite in the ACC right now is the Miami Hurricanes.
1: And Clemson.
0: And then no, Clemson's not favorite. Clemson's fourth.
1: So it's Miami.
0: You have SMU after Miami, then you have Louisville, then Clemson's fourth.
1: You could always make a case for Virginia being over Clemson, honestly.
0: Yeah.
1: But Tony Elliott's done. He's got that program going on pretty good down in Charlottesville.
0: But I think they're, you know, trying to pay a little homage to Dabo.
1: Make Dabo feel better.
0: You know what we've done?
1: Yeah.
0: Over the duration of time that I've been head coach here at Clemson University.
1: Trying to make him feel good like Halle Berry in the movie. Did I put that out there?
0: You tell the Big Ten wins is bad?
1: He is Harry Douglas. Hit about his socials at HDouglas83. I'm Freddie Coleman. You can do the same at Coleman ESPN. It is the afternoon cool known as Freddie and Harry. Keep weighing in. 888-ESPN, 888-729-3776. What's a Coswell topic we should be talking about instead of guys trying to figure out the eligibility, trying to play in the NFL, didn't make it, trying to come back to college football, 888-729-3776. And should the Patriots really be the team to beat in the AFC despite those naysayers? This is ESPN Radio and the ESPN app.
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28: Hello and welcome to Palmer Field at O'Shaughnessy Stadium for today's season opener between the Winona State Warriors and your St. Thomas Tommies. Thanks so much for spending part of your Thursday evening with us alongside Chris Ohm and Allie Mosley. I'm Corbu Status, Alex Westad, our studio host, Artis Woods, and Kelly Frankels, our producers this evening. Well, the season opener is here. A lot of question marks on the field, and number one, Allie Mosley, is the quarterback situation for the Tommies. Maybe not what they expected coming into the season opener.
29: Yeah, Corbu, after graduating Andy Peters last year, we thought we'd be seeing Amari Powell potentially taking the starting snaps under center, but an off-season, season-ending injury opened the door for University of Buffalo transfer Anthony Policare to duke it out with Ryan Jackson. And alas, we will see Policare running the offense tonight, and Coach Caruso says it's going to be important how quickly their offense can get their rhythm and tempo down tonight.
30: I tell you what, Anthony Policare, welcome back, by the way. Doesn't it feel good? Anthony Policare is one of those guys that we're going to peel back. A lot to hear about him tonight. Ryan Jackson was kind of tagged to be the guy coming in. We talked about Amari, but don't sleep on Policare. He is going to be one of those guys that I believe that is going to grow not only in this game, but just every game moving forward. Super aggressive competitor. Love the way he plays. Transfer from Buffalo, New York kid. Glenn loves the New York kids. We are looking at maybe not that Andy Peters' immediate impact, but if Policare goes, I like his game early on here in the preseason.
29: Yeah, Chris, it's going to be exciting to see what Anthony does and brings to the table tonight. But on top of that, Coach Caruso says their offensive depth is at an all-time high. He's especially excited to see what his running backs group is going to bring to the gridiron this evening, even though we won't be seeing veteran running back Joey Cook tonight, who's sitting out with an injury.
30: Yeah, and when we say depth, it's always like coaches like, oh, we're really good. But the thing as a football guy is you're talking about possible nine deep on that offensive line. People that we call last year that are going to be, you know, Rector, Morrison, those type of names, but that is going to be key, and that goes to exactly what you said, Allie, the running back. Gabe Abel coming in is looking really good. I tell you that Long is looking really good. They have a lot of guys that we're going to see in the backfield. They want that 50-50 pass-run combo going in here, but as far as depth, you heard it right from Coach Caruso. He feels this could be some of the deepest offensive depth charts he's ever had in his 17 years.
29: And Chris, on the defensive side for the Tommies, there's a little bit more uncertainty there.
30: Yep, and you know, Coach Wally is talking about aggressive we're going to be calling names that we haven't called all year long. Injuries at the corner, but linebacker play is going to be key. I can't wait to peel that back, too, but you're going to see a super aggressive defense here for the Tommies.
28: We have much more to come on the pregame show. We're going to hear from the head coach, Glenn Caruso. We'll also hear from Allie and her Allie on assignment, back and better than ever. We'll get a look at the Winona State Warriors, and when we come back, we're going to hear from Tommy Athletic Director, Phil Esten. It's the Tommies and the Warriors on a picture-perfect Thursday evening to kick off the 2026 season. Don't you go anywhere. This is Tommy Football.
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28: Welcome back to the pregame show. It's time for an interview with the head coach, athletic, or the head coach. How about the athletic director?
4: I just got
28: Phil
4: a promotion.
28: Esten. Yeah, congratulations. Demotion, depending. It's brought to you by Wings Credit Union, founded in St. Paul in 1938. Wings has always been proudly serving our community and its members for over 85 years. I like to save all of my mistakes for when Phil Esten joins us. Great to see you. Your thoughts on where the athletic department is heading into year six of the Division I era?
4: Yeah, you know, when we think about what we've kind of accomplished over the last 5 years, I think about several conference championships, competed in several conference championship games and in conference tournaments, built a world-class arena. And if somebody would have slid across the table to us 5 years ago, here's a football, two baseball, softball, volleyball championship, and hockey and two championship games, and basketball and championship game, and a brand-new arena, and these signature wins throughout the 5 years, I'd have taken it.
28: Right.
4: And, you know, I do think that, you know, by many, many accounts, we have met, if not exceeded, expectations of those from 5 years ago, while we're dealing with a really seismically changing landscape in college athletics. And so, you know, all of us are trying to manage what's happening in college athletics, and we get new news about what's going on every single day. And so, frankly, Corbu, I'm really pleased with where the department is right now, and I'm as excited as I've ever been for the year.
28: Yeah, being a head coach might actually be the place to be because you don't have to worry about all of that
4: right,
28: stuff
4: yeah.
28: quite as much. Volleyball, one of those teams that has had tons of success, becoming the first Tommy team as a team to go into the NCAA postseason last year. A lot of new faces for the volleyball team this year.
4: Yeah, you know, we graduated, I think, nine last year and you know, had brought in a couple of transfers and several new freshmen. And you know, Coach Pham does a phenomenal job with player development. And so we return a few really key players, you know, a couple of all-conference players that'll be key for us. And preseason picked second in the conference, which I think is a testament to what Tang does with that team. So I'm excited. You know, the last couple of years, two teams from the Summit League have gotten into the NCAA tournament. And
28: yeah.
4: So if we can kind of hold pace with that, you know, top one or two teams, I feel good about what the postseason might look like for us.
28: Yeah, and they took Iowa State to five in the NCAA tournament last year.
4: Yeah, a lot of fun.
28: Yeah. Men's soccer, women's soccer, both have already opened up their seasons. Men's soccer got a 4-1 win this afternoon, but they also have a new schedule. Is that what I'm hearing? When is that coming down?
4: Yeah, not quite yet, right?
28: Okay.
4: So the men's soccer community is socializing a longer schedule that would run from August into April, right? And so spread over two semesters. The coaches are supporting that. It has gone through the council. The council sent it back for a little bit of clarity on it. And so it should be voted on officially sometime this fall. And we'll see if that goes through. If it does, then we'll have to make, you know, some adjustments in how we manage our schedule, right? Think about playing home games in February.
28: Right.
4: Right, and what that conference schedule will look like. And if it doesn't, we'll continue to, you know, kind of make progress on it. But I tell you what, they looked really good today. John's done a nice job of thinking differently about recruiting in this era. You know, we have a number of international student-athletes and graduate transfers, and he brings these guys in and gels them together real quickly. And they, you know, I think they look as talented as they've ever looked before.
28: Women's soccer, a new coaching staff this year led by Greta McDonald.
4: Yeah, you know, we had a little pivot here just before the season started, and Greta's going to stay home and help with a family member that's going through some medical challenges. And so her assistant coach, Becca, has stepped in, and Becca will be the interim coach for us this year. And I'm really excited about that staff. I'm really excited about Greta. She did some great things at St. Cloud State. She thinks the way we think about development, the way we think about kind of student-athlete holistic development and experience, and that certainly is in the DNA with her staff as well. So, you know, that's a program that I'm excited to watch build over time.
28: Great to see you as always, and thanks for your time.
4: Thanks. Roll Toms.
28: That is Athletic Director Dr. Phil Essen joining us on the pregame. When we come back, we're going to talk about the Warriors of Winona State. This is Tommy Football.
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12: 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Tommy Softball took a second straight top two finish in the Summit League. And women's hockey took points from each of the top three teams in the nation. But that's just the tip of the iceberg. Find out more about any of the 11 St. Thomas women's sports at TommySports.com.
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28: Getting set for Winona State in St. Thomas, week zero to kick things off. And Winona State coming in, trying to bounce back a team that the Tommies have not seen very often. A lot of question marks out there. Now
29: yeah,
28: try that.
29: There you go. Yeah, only the second time in history these two teams have met. 1981 was the last time. So what do we know about this year's Warriors? Well, it's all going to start with their offensive attack. They came off of last season averaging 326 yards per game under their veteran quarterback Jackson Flottmeyer, who threw for over 2,000 yards last season. And running back Jemani Muhammad, he averaged nearly 6 yards per carry last season, Chris.
13: Jackson Flottmeyer, tall kid. He's a 6'5". He's out of La Crosse, so he's a local kid down in the Winona area. I really like his game. They think he's a 50-50 quarterback, but we're going to see him probably handing off the ball a lot to Muhammad. Now, Muhammad, a sophomore, smaller runner, 5'7", kid out of Harlem, Rockford, Illinois.
30: they really liked him at the end of the year. So you have kind of the old quarterback handing off to the new and young running back in Muhammad.
29: Yeah, but I think it'll be interesting to find out what is their pass versus run game going to be like against the Tommies here today. But on the other side of the ball, the Tommies O-line is going to have to keep their heads up, because last year Winona State recorded 34 sacks for 211 lost yards, which is something St. Thomas is not going to want to see against their first-year quarterback.
30: Well, and I like the name we're going to call a lot is Blake Schroffnagel. He's an SIC South Divisional Conference defensive side of the ball, 74 tackles. He tackles for a loss. He's a senior. It's somebody that you think, hey, that kid could be playing for St. Thomas. He fits that mold. So very aggressive. We'll introduce everybody to the Warriors. But, again, a lot of unknowns. It feels like that Sioux Falls game a few years back for the Tommies, where a good NSIC team coming in home here. So don't sleep. This is definitely a good football team.
28: As for Brian Curtin, the head coach for the Warriors, just his second year as a head coach, but a guy who has been around Winona for a long time.
30: Long time. And we talked to Coach Caruso about it, Travis Welsh, and guys that were down at Winona State 20 years ago. They stick around. They develop a program. They change things. And I tell you what, Brian is somebody who they like, culture guy. Glenn can relate to that. Second year in the program, and you know what that means. The player's going to love playing for a guy like Curtin, too. So when you see those guys down there on the roster for Winona State, those are Curtin guys, and he's only going to get better for the Winona State Warriors as time goes on.
28: Last year, it was everybody's favorite segment, Allie on Assignment returns, and we're going to hear more about Anthony Policare when we come back. It's the Tommies and the Warriors kickoff just about 20 minutes away. This is Tommy Football.
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0: show continues from O'Shaughnessy Stadium in St. Paul. Allie on assignment continues as well. We brought it out last year. Everybody raved about it. Everybody forgot about Chris and I, and that's fine. We're not jealous or anything. But it was great work by you, Allie Mosley. And this week we start off with a great story about the quarterback, Anthony Policarpo.
1: Yeah, this is what I love to do, to shine a little light on who these players are under the helmets, beyond the gridline. And today it's about another new year with another new quarterback opening the season, seeing University of Buffalo transfer quarterback Anthony Policarpo, who has endured a difficult journey over the last year and a half that has undoubtedly shaped him into the man he's becoming out on the field.
2: There are certain numbers in sports that are just numbers, and then there are numbers that carry a legacy. For St. Thomas quarterback Anthony Policarpo, that number is 11. His dad wore it in high school, he wore it again in college, and Anthony says growing up, he wore the number 11 in just about every sport he played. Anthony's father, Tony, was a quarterback himself. He played at Austin Peay before transferring to the University of Buffalo, where he later spent nearly a decade coaching. And his dad coached him in football beginning when Anthony was just 7 years old and continued coaching him through his sophomore year of high school. He coached him in baseball, he coached him in wrestling, but football was deep in his genes, and eventually Anthony followed his father's footsteps to play quarterback at the University of Buffalo. Then, tragically, over a year ago, Anthony lost his dad, his best friend in the world, to cancer. Suddenly, the person who had been there for virtually every game, every practice, and every big decision wasn't there anymore. And Anthony found himself unhappy at Buffalo and ready to make a change. He had to make a decision about his football career for the first time without the person he had always talked to about football. But Anthony says his dad would have told him that you only get one opportunity to play this game and that he needed to do what was best for himself. So Anthony transferred to St. Thomas. And when Anthony committed to St. Thomas last spring, there was only one thing he asked for: to wear the number that means so much to him. And now, number 11 belongs to Anthony. Last spring, when he arrived to his new team, he knew he would have to compete for the starting QB position. And in the season opener, Anthony has won the quarterback job. If his dad could see him now, Anthony says there is no doubt what he'd say. He'd be proud of me. Anthony says there were times going all the way back to when he was just a kid where he didn't believe in himself, but his dad always did. And now, as Anthony prepares to take the field as St. Thomas's quarterback, he says he can still hear his dad's voice, giving him an opinion, telling him what he did well, telling him what he could do better, and most importantly, reminding him to enjoy the moment. Because this is something Anthony has dreamed of for so long, and something his dad dreamed for him. So when Anthony takes the field wearing number 11, he's not just carrying a number, he's carrying a family name. He's carrying the lessons of a man who coached him for most of his childhood, and he's carrying the belief of the person who believed in him, even when Anthony didn't quite believe in himself. Anthony says he knows his dad is watching, and he knows exactly what he'd be doing. He'd be cheering for me in the stands, he said. For Anthony Policarpo, number 11 is more than just a number. It's a reminder of where he came from and of the person who's still with him every time he takes the field.
1: I was worried before interviewing Anthony that talking about his dad passing would be too difficult or maybe too sensitive for him. But to my surprise, he told me, "I love talking about my dad." You could feel the pride in his voice, which was something that really gave me goosebumps and I just think was pretty amazing, Corbu.
0: Yeah, and Policarpo, him, his dad, his grandfather, and Anthony Policarpo, he is the fourth of the Anthony Policarpos, and he is the first St. Thomas Tommy. Great job as always. Now we will hear more from the head coach, Glenn Caruso, when we come back, and then we will kick off week zero and the 2026 football season. The Warriors and the Tommies pregame show continues after this. This is Tommy Football.
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4: Welcome back to the pregame show. We're about ready to kick this one off, but first, one of our favorite parts of the pregame, talking with the head coach, Glenn Caruso. Coach, it seems like you've been smiling all camp long. What have you enjoyed so much about this year's team, about this fall camp?
5: I appreciate you noticing that. Just the spirit of these guys, I think it's probably as tight a brotherhood as we've had in a while. They are locked in to doing their job and taking a lot of pride, even if their job is not as flashy as maybe what they thought it would be. And I love that about them. But it's just a very thoughtful and selfless group. I'm not going to sit here and say it's the most talent that we've ever had, because it's not. But it's enough talent that operating in that way makes me smile every day.
4: Coming into this year, Amari Powell was maybe the favorite to be quarterback. He goes down with the injury, but it seems like you have a lot of depth at that position this year. Can you talk about how Polycare, about how Jackson have stepped into that role and made it a competition this fall?
5: Yeah, and certainly miss Amari, even if it wasn't the X's and O's, just having him around, his leadership, his spirit, is just phenomenal. And we do miss him. But those other three guys have real, I mean, every one of them has taken a step forward from spring ball. And, you know, Anthony Polycare and Ryan Jackson have been duking it out and will continue to do so, you know, for weeks. And both of them, we feel comfortable with the way they're both playing. But a lot of people don't recognize, you know, the success of a guy like Nick Peipert, who went from year one to year two. And very much like for those of you St. Thomas football fans that would remember the quarterbacks like Johnny Gould or Cade Sexauer, he can do the routine thing routinely, and to us in our program, that's the very definition of heroic.
4: Takes a lot of pressure off of those quarterbacks too when you have a running back room and an offensive line like you have this year.
5: Yeah, really deep. We're going to have to get into the rhythm of the game really quick. That's going to be a big part of it today, but deep nine guys on the offensive line that feel really comfortable playing with. Running backs, I mean, Gabe Abels back and better than I've ever seen him, even pre-injury. Mordecai Ford is just a joy to watch, and in his second year of college football and operating at a high level. And Noah Long, I mean, these three guys have allowed us a really, really nice running back room. You're right.
4: A lot of new faces on defense this year. You lose nine starters, but you have guys like Charlie Boucher coming back, some great returners on the defensive line. What needs to happen for this defense to get where you want it to be for this opening game and beyond?
5: Not being trite, but we got to play our role. And, you know, the star of the defense is always the defense. We're not a defense that has one guy with you know, cornucopia tackles and then everybody else is just kind of there. We're a defense that hits together and fits together. And when we do that, with 15, 16, 17 guys rolling through is when we're at our best. But those spots that are being filled by those left to graduation, you know, they've come in different ways. It might be new to you, but, you know, seeing Mitch Scherers and Malachi Bodie play really good football is not new to the coaches because we've been watching it for a year and 2 years already. And then some of the guys that we knew would be ready to step in, like the Will Seymours and Peyton Himleys, who played last year, they've taken another step. And now they're met with some veteran guys like, you know, E.T. on the D-line, Charlie Boucher, outside linebacker, Nash Tickey inside, guys that have been stalwarts for us for a long time. And really looking forward, as a coach, I'm excited about it. But just as a man who loves them, who truly loves these kids, I'm excited to see what they're able to do when the moment is theirs.
4: The moment is almost here. You're stepping out onto the field, 18th season with St. Thomas, 20th as a head coach. How has this feeling evolved over the years on opening night?
5: Yeah, 19th season with St. Thomas. We just lost one of those falls due to COVID. But, you know, the longer I'm here, the more I realize when we took this job, it was really the impetus of what we can do with our family and building this program together in unison. And now you look back and, you know, the kids that were born in year one are now playing linebacker for you, and the other ones are graduated, and you realize what makes me happiest is when I look on the wall and I see our decades of graduates and how proud they are. It is rare to be able to be at a place for 20 years in college football, and I didn't even realize 10 or 15 years ago, all of those benefits and what it brings to the school, what it brings to the families that we're able to put out of this program. And I just simply want to make them proud. I love those guys. There'll be so many of them here tonight. And as I told the team a couple of days ago, you know, if I could do one thing in this game, it would be make those guys proud, because they deserve it. And I love them so much.
4: Coach, thanks a lot. Go get them.
5: So have a great day.
4: That's the head coach, Glenn Caruso. We'll be back with the opening kick right after this. This is Tommy Football.
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15: Throw over to the right side, it's tipped, intercepted on the left side, down the sideline, hit out of bounds at the 20, and the Tommies turn him over for the third time.
14: Lost the football, he's got an escort down the sideline, he goes for 6. Touchdown! Touchdown, Tommies!
13: Kickoff is just moments away. Here's Corbu Status.
16: These
0: State Fair is underway. Let's give you some football on a stick. Winona State and the St. Thomas Tommies kicking off the 2026 season this evening from O'Shaughnessy Stadium. Thanks so much for spending part of your Thursday evening with us. With Chris Ohm and Ali Mosley, I'm Corbu Status. Alex Westad will have our halftime report and our postgame scoreboard. Our producers today are Artis Woods and Kelly Frankels. Before we get you a weather report and before we get this game kicked off, let's go ahead and pause 10 seconds for stations to identify themselves. 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
0: All right, it's a beautiful day outside for that confirmation. We go to Ali Mosley. What do we got on the field?
1: Yeah, guys, I'm going to call this slightly sweaty weather at 81 degrees. A really light breeze at just 7 miles per hour. But listen, this is going to be the exact kind of weather that we are begging for here in a couple months. So skies are clear. There's no clouds coming in to shade that sun. It is a beautiful day, guys. This is it. This is the perfect weather for some football.
0: It absolutely is. Wouldn't want to be anywhere else. And once again, super excited to be alongside with Chris and Allie. Year six of the Division I era for the Tommies, and the Tommies will open it up by playing some defense today. So Winona State, they're going to run this offense through that experienced quarterback, Jackson Flottmeyer.
10: I like Flottmeyer. He's a tall quarterback. We're going to see him right out of the chute. You get to watch him as he warms up. 6'5", kid out of La Crosse. He got hot for the Warriors at the end of the season. Now, will he stay hot? How did the season go over the summer? You're going to see a defense now, Corbu, that is going to kind of proverbial pin their ears back and get after him here. They're going to hand the ball off to a younger running back in Muhammad, but Flottmeyer, again, tall quarterback, can run, can scramble, but Tommies win the toss. They defer to the second half, so what do? You put that Wally defense out there and see if you get right after that quarterback.

0: warrior profile on the side of the helmets. Tommies will kick it off towards the south end zone. And around 80 degrees, and it's absolutely the place you want to be if you can't be at the state fair eating the corn. Might as well come out here and dig on some football. For the Tommies, Ben Hoyland will kick things off. And for the Warriors, they have Jake Schultz and Noah Smith awaiting the kick. It's Smith in the end zone. Will stake a knee at the tee on Thomas. It'll be first and 10 for Winona State from their own 25.
1: A lot of opportunities here for the Tommies coming out. We're going to call some names that are going to be unfamiliar to Tommy fans. I'm sure, Corby, you're going to tee it up here. But with that unknown piece comes a lot of opportunity here. You're playing a team that's on the road, Winona State here at home. I'm really excited here. You're going to see a lot of transferring of names coming in and out. But there are a few names here, Corbu, that are going to be names that we've called in the past.
0: Yep, not as many as the Tommies would have liked. 9 new starters for the St. Thomas defense this year. Jackson Flottmeyer, the senior out of La Crosse, Wisconsin, leads his team out onto the field. Noah Smith off to his left, the fifth year and the transfer from Northern State. Single receiver to the left, 2 receivers to the wide side right. Flottmeyer settles into the shotgun. Here's the snap, and we're underway. The handoff to Smith over the right side. Breaks the tackle at the 25. Straight ahead along the hash past the 30 to about the 33-yard line. So a nice pickup of 8 on first down.
1: And the ball off to Noah Smith, fifth-year kid out of Rochester Mayo. Just zone off the right side there, picking up a big chunk of yards here. Both teams are going to feel each other out here, trying to get upfield. We already have a Tommy down here.
0: Oh, and it's at the defensive back position, which is not a good sign. That is Jackson Powers, the junior out of Maple Grove, Minnesota, but in his first year with the Tommies, transferring over from South Dakota State, and the defensive backfield is a spot where the Tommies are already thin.
1: Yeah, and we talked, again, we had a chance to talk to Coach Caruso, and, you know, coaches give you so much, but on paper, you knew a Denjuet, Devine Jones, names that are not on the field, could be for the year, could be game-to-game type of thing, but really thin at D-back to the point, Corbu, where they're moving people from different positions to fill in that D-back position that they think they're athletes at wide receiver other places.
0: Another guy that they were expecting to use, Preston Franklin, is a guy who is going to be week-to-week, but this is not the week for him. And now Powers will get some help up, and he will head towards the sideline. That is a good sign. Tommies will definitely hope that he can return.
1: Coach Caruso coming out there, the snap TCO docs out there, and what does he do? He pops right up, and what does Coach Caruso do? Shakes their hand, says, hi, guys. Probably don't want to see you again the rest of the game, but good to see you.
0: Second down and 2 for Winona State from their own 33-yard line. 14:35 to play in the first quarter. Jamani Muhammad, the running back, to the right. They'll fake the handoff. Flottmeyer will take it himself, looking for room in the middle. Dances to the left and is ridden down by Tickey. And he gets enough for a first down as he's brought down at the 39, a pickup of 6 in the chains move.
1: Well, that offensive line for the Winona State Warriors, they're big up front. They, you know, good footwork, but it's zone blocking. All they're doing is left to right blocking, and they're telling their running backs, just pick a hole and go. You're going to see a lot more, I believe, St. Thomas moving forward here, getting into the backfield. Once those running backs stop their feet, it's going to be lights out for them.
0: First and 10 from their own 39. Ball in the middle of the field. Schultz goes in motion. Fake the handoff. Quick throw to the left side. There's Schultz at the 40. Ridden out of bounds at the 41. Peyton Hamley hits him out of bounds. Call it the 42. Pick up a 3.
1: Just an easy pass. As an offensive coordinator, if you're Winona State, you want to get Flottmeyer into the game. Just out of the backfield, a little two-step out, get the ball in your running back's hands. You know, it's a pickup of 3-4 yards on that play, but that's what you want. You don't want to go deep. You want to make sure you get that quarterback under, you know, a privileged spot, and that's just an easy pass for a completion.
0: Second down and 7, 13.5 to play in the first drive of the ball game from their own 42. Flottmeyer has a snap. He rifles it to George, complete at the 48, turns it upfield at the numbers, gets into Tommy territory and is wrestled down finally after Kyle Winchester and Peyton Hemley combined for the stop at the Tommy 48.
1: Well, Winchester, one of those names we're going to call with the injury creates depth. Winchester's getting his shot here, 5'11", junior out of Centennial in Georgia. So, you know, this again is going to be opportunity. Kyle Winchester's a name we're going to see a lot here, wearing number 1, as same as Gabe Abel.
0: Isaiah Beal now the

0: Running back, he stands to the left of Flottmeyer on first and 10 from the Tommy 48 after the pickup of 10. No score, first drive of the ball game. Beal takes it right up the middle. He's got room at the 45 and wrestled down at the 42. Nice job by Rod Finley to get over there and stop a bigger gain. Limit it at the 43 to a pickup of 5.
1: Well, they always say if you hear Rod Finley making the tackle, that means he's 7 yards up the field already, and you're going to see here's a wholesale change. So three defensive linemen in, three defensive linemen out, names coming in to the likes of Emmett Wolf, a sophomore, names that we haven't seen here, Adamski, names last year that were maybe not even make the travel roster they're in right now.
0: Second down and 4, call it the 42 of St. Thomas. Man in motion, it's Prolo, the right receiver, handoff, and this is Muhammad, goes over the left side. He's got the first down and more, hit down by Himley near the 35, stumbling ahead to the 31, a pickup of 11.
1: This offensive line for Winona State, all they're doing is getting away. They're bigger up front. You see that right side, and I've just been looking at it right now. 6'4", 300, 6'7", 300. So they're just getting in the way. Nothing pancake style, but they're making those linebackers make the moves, and we know that's the spot for the Tommies. It's got to step up, those linebackers.
0: First and 10 from the St. Thomas 31. No score at the 11-20 mark in the first. Winona State on the move. Flottmeyer takes the shotgun snap. Hands off Muhammad, dancing at the line of the scrimmage and squirts over the left guard to the 25. Brought down by Nash Tickey. And that's another pickup of 6. Also Charlie Boucher in on the stop. But Winona State right now getting chunk yardage, Chris.
1: Yeah, Will Seymour coming out. New guys coming in, and we'll try to do the best we can here, but you're going to see a constant rotation, especially early on, not only when it's an unknown, but it's hot on that turf. You talk about Alley, like very little wind right now, but you'll see a lot of rotations on defense.
0: Second and 4 from the 25 of St. Thomas. Beal in the backfield with Flottmeyer. Wide receiver either side, 2-10 and set on the right side. Flottmeyer takes the snap. Deep drop, pass time, throws it short. Sideline incomplete at the 15. The intended target was Deion Prolo. And that's the first play they've had today that hasn't netted them something.
1: Mitchell Niger on the pressure on that one. Again, we have a 3-down lineman, probably a 5-person rush. Niger gets in there. The running back picks him up, but he does a nice job continuing on. Flottmeyer really no option there but to throw it away. Nice job by Niger.
0: Now a 3rd down and 4. They really struggled on 3rd down last year, finishing 11th in the NSIC at under 34%. Here it's 3rd and 4 from the Tommy 25 with 10:33 to play in the first quarter. Flottmeyer gets the snap, looking to his right, flush out of the pocket. He's hit once, twice, and down he goes. The Tommy pressure gets home, and it's James Kingsbury to bring him down.
1: Love the pressure. Walker Owens is another kid who's getting in the backfield. You know, Walker Owens also is somebody who's going to take advantage here of we're not going to see Evan Tyler. So Walker Owens' name coming in there. But I love that they brought 7 on that one. 3 guys at the line of scrimmage become 5, become 6, and they went after it on that one. So nice job on the pressure. Big 4th down coming.
0: 4th and 12. They're going to go for it from their own, from the 33 of St. Thomas. They have 2 receivers either side. Flottmeyer takes a look at the sideline. Noah Smith to the left of the quarterback. Play clock expires down to 0. And now, was there a timeout, or are they going to take the 5-yard penalty and punt this with a little bit more room? It was kind of no man's land. We're talking about the 50-yard field goal. And now you give yourself a little bit more room to punt this one away.
1: Well, I'm glad you brought that up too, Corbu, because on our side of the ball as well, those points are going to matter. So it kind of shows you where Winona State is on the kick. Do you want it early on here? You're on the road against a Division I team, take an opportunity. They decide to pass deep on that one while the pressure was right there. First opportunity for a big stop. Tommy defense steps up.
0: Eli Paulson awaits the kick of Matthias Yeagie. Low snap, Yeagie, end-over-end kick. Paulson is going to let this one hit. It'll bounce at the 2 and bounce into the end zone for a touchback. A 38-yard punt. And the Tommies will take over with 9:29 to play in the first quarter. We'll step aside. 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Tommy's on offense when we come back. This is Tommy Football.
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9: Tommy Hockey has gone national. 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
0: 9:29 to play in the first quarter. Anthony Policare out for the first drive in his St. Thomas career from his own 20. Takes the snap, fakes the handoff, going deep down the right sideline, looking for Quinton Cobb Butler just beyond his fingertips at the 45. A lot of contact from Jaden Scold, who was tracking him down, but no flag from the officials.
1: Well, we see our first opportunity at all everything last year, and that's Quinton Cobb Butler. Single coverage on the outside. 5 guys stacked. They brought 7. Nice little fake on the left side, and Policare calmly delivers. I like that it wasn't underthrown. He went and see if Quinton Cobb Butler goes and gets. Incomplete, but you know what? That's just like the first play of the game in any sport. You go for it. So nice job right there defensively as well by the Warriors.
0: 2nd and 10 from their own 20. Policare from the gun. Wants to run over the left side. He's got Abel in front of him. Gets a block. Turns the corner and gets hit out of bounds near the 24-25-yard line. Ethan Doucette was there to make the hit. It's a pickup. We'll call it 5. It's 3rd down and medium for the Tommies.
1: Yeah, Doucette is another linebacker that I really like out of that Warriors grouping. He does a nice job pushing him out, but left side blocking right there by the Tommies going up there, getting 5 yards. We're going to see that. Morrison and Cayley on that one. Charlie Cayley anchoring that left tackle position here early for the Tommies.
0: 3rd and a long 5. No score. Under 9 to play in the first quarter. Policare takes the snap, looking left, looking right, flush to the right. He's got a lot of room to run. He's going to use it. 25-30, numbers to the 35-40, and forced out of bounds at the 43. 1st and 10, St. Thomas.
1: Great job by Policare. Here's why. He had time. Offensive line gave it to him. He saw a lane on the right side, breaks the right side, and then just knows, I got to go get the first down. Doesn't try to force. And we heard a lot here about Policare's ability to be a competitor. That's a great job by a quarterback that's trying to get grounded right there, picking up the first down.
0: Pickup of 18. 1st and 10 for St. Thomas from their own 43. Offset eye with Policare in the pistol. Abel is the deep back. Schuler, the fullback, if you will, to the right. Hand off Abel. He squeezes through a hole, spins out the right tackle, and gets forced down at the 48 for a pickup of 5. They are really excited about what Gabe Abel could potentially bring to the table this year.
1: When you have a chance to go down, you know, you and I are up in the box for most of the game down there. Don't get a chance to go down. And Gabe Abel is put together. He is looking as strong as anybody. He is just one of those running backs that if he gets a chance, and you're going to have to hit him as a linebacker, you're going to pay as a linebacker. Right there, Gabe Abel picking up that 5-6 yards the hard way. Nice job on that right side by Marcus Johnson on the block.
0: Second down and 5 from their own 48 at the 7:32 mark in the first. Again, it's Abel over the left guard this time into Winona territory and brought down at the 47. Doucette there to make the stop for the Warriors. And that is close to a first down.
1: White hats signaling it.
0: They're just waiting to move the chains. Yeah, now they will.
1: Hey, Pierce McCrary getting in there, sophomore wide receiver in the fray, blocking as well, and that's a good sign. Because when you have a wide receiver in there that's not afraid to put his head down, that just adds another dynamic here. Good job getting the push by McCrary.
0: McCrary and Stefano Giovanelli wide to the left on first and 10 from the Winona 47. Fake the handoff, rolling right. Policare under pressure, skips out of a tackle, takes it himself along the sideline. Hit big at the 40 by Doucette. Policare goes spilling into the bench. Either way, he picks up a big chunk of yards, call it about 7, but Doucette hit him up high and Policare went spinning into the sideline.
1: I like it. Doucette's playing hard, but you know what? You let him play. He wasn't out of bounds. He was going out of bounds. Doucette lays into him, but you know what it does? It incites the sideline on that one behind Policare. We got your back. Clean hit on that one by the Warriors, but picks up positive yards. Good job twice now by Policare picking up good yards.
0: Picks up 7. It's 2nd and 3 from the Warrior 40. Policare from the pistol, fakes the handoff, looking right, wants sideline, looking for QCB. It's a deep pass, it's a dive, and it's incomplete inside the 5. Boy, Quinton Cobb Butler looked like that was going to be well over his head. He closed the gap in a hurry.
1: 2 fly routes right there to Quinton Cobb Butler. Even though they're incomplete, I like it because Policare knows that the speed of Quinton Cobb Butler on the outside is tops in the Pioneer, and he's trying to get a feel for it too. Like, how far do I need to lead you out there early in the game? We're getting good ground attack here, but when you see one-on-one coverage with Quinton Cobb Butler, do the same. Go, let him go get it. Nicely done. 2 incomplete passes, though.
0: 3rd and 3 from the 40-yard line. Policare is going to take it himself over the right side, and he's going to be dropped for a loss. Brent Chesky, the linebacker, senior out of Wisconsin, comes in the backfield and drops him for a loss. Now the Tommies have a decision to make. A loss of 3.
1: That was a perfect call. Chesky on the outside on that one. Really nothing you could do because that was a delayed quarterback draw on that one, and the outside linebacker was right there. You can't really do anything except just take it. Nice defensive play call.
0: No score, 5:45 to play in the first quarter. It is 4th down and 6 from the Winona 43-yard line. Policare from the gun now steps back. He'll do a quick kick. It's up in the air, spinning towards the right side of the field, and it'll hit out of bounds. We'll see where. It'll be outside the 20. They're going to say right at the 20. So it's a 23-yard punt. Each team has punted it away on their first drive, and we have a timeout on the field. No score. 5:30 to play in the first quarter. The Warriors have the football when we come back. This is Tommy Football.
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0: Then Winona State from their own 20-yard line. Flottmeyer from the gun fakes a handoff to Beal. Quick throw to the right sideline just off the fingertips of Roland George III near the 30. It's incomplete.
1: Deep out by Flottmeyer right there. Just a spot. Not even a two-step drop out of the shotgun. So both the teams coming out of shotgun. Flottmeyer 6'5 right there, just trying to hit the deep out. Little more difficult pass right there for a college quarterback. Overshot him there by a good yard or two.
0: Noah Smith will be the running back. They have rotated between three different running backs so far in the early going. No score. 5:26 to play in the first quarter. Second and 10 from their own 20. Flottmeyer has the snap, fakes the handoff. Here comes the pressure. Flottmeyer steps up in the pocket, dances to his left, hit from behind, and brought down at the 23. Mitchell shares among the Tommies there. Also got an assist from Aiden Adamski.
1: Share is the 6'4 linebacker out of Cedar Rapids. Going to be asked to do a lot. Boucher, names like that that are coming up here. You know, where does the energy come from? Mitchell Share is one of those guys. It's going to have to be playing, fighting for that spot, rotating in. Does a nice job right there getting the back foot of Flottmeyer.
0: Third down and 8 from their own 22. Under 5 to play in the first quarter. No score. Winona State trying to crack this one open. Flottmeyer clapping the hands once, twice. Now has the football. Here comes the pressure. And Himley can't bring him down. Rolling to his right, firing Flottmeyer. Finds Schultz, makes the sliding catch at the sideline near the 28. But that'll be 2 yards shy of the first down.
1: Well, big pressure by the Tommies. Two guys in the backfield right there. Still backside pressure. Flottmeyer rolls out and still completes a pass. You know, the shotgun with two Tommies just run right into each other on the play. It looked like the early on. With a Himley, I think, in the backfield. But listen, even though he completed it, kept the people in front of him. Nice stop here. Should have good field position here if the Tommies can get it clean.
0: Ben Burgess back to punt. Eli Paulson awaits at his own 34. Burgess, with not a lot of pressure, gets off a high kick. This is a wobbler. Paulson coming up the field. It makes the catch and stumbles to his knees at about the 42. That was a dangerous catch, but he wanted to limit the amount of bounce. You know, and they mark it at the 42.
1: Special teams coach is always going to be like, you got to go get. Now listen, it was dangerous, but he got it. So, and in actuality, Elijah Paulson does a nice job because that thing bounces. You talk about another 10, 15 yards on the bounce. Love his ability to go up there. That was really in danger. You know, a lot of guys around him. But
0: yes.
1: I like that. So let's watch Paulson here as he's going to emerge as the punt returner here for the Toms.
0: And we'll get our first look at Mordecai Ford, the sophomore transfer out of Rowan University on the East Coast. He has the call on first down, looking for room over the left side, and he gets blown up in the backfield and wrestled down at the 38. David Nice, who often plays just like his last name, comes in to make the stop.
1: Ford is one of those guys in the preseason. We talked about how Gabe Abel looked. He's strong. You know, his body was just muscles everywhere. Ford is one of those athletes, like just natural bounce. When he was out here in preseason, Coach Caruso was like, watch this guy. And in two little plays, I'm like, ooh, a lot of bounce here. I think Ford could fight for getting those carries here as the year goes on.
0: It's a loss of 4. It's second down and 13 from their own 39. 3:15 to play in the first. Snap to Policare. He wants to run to the right side. Now instead dumps it to Wagner. Turns it up on the right side at the 40. Skips inside to the 45. Written down at the 47. Call it the 48 for a pickup of 9. And the Tommies are doing something right this year if Wagner's catching a lot of footballs.
1: Well, Wagner's going from left on motion, and he fakes it, and it's just a little release. And the nice part about it, who's out there leading the front in the front? Elijah Paulson. Elijah Paulson out there doing his job, and Patrick Wagner does a nice job. The vet, instead of going outside, moves on the inside and picks up probably 3 yards when he was going to get stopped, giving him a good short scenario.
0: Third and four with no score and 2:36 to play in the first quarter. From their own 48, Policare looking to throw. Rifles it complete at the 50-yard line. Pierce McCrary turns it upfield and has the first down into Winona territory at the 47.
1: Nice little release by McCrary. It's a delay on that one. He goes out. Policare, you know that he's getting his checks, but he's also fixated on Jay McIntyre giving good play calls. That's an example of it. Goes back. Policare sets his feet and just fires it right into the hands of the receiver, McCrary. And you want move the chains. Don't get big yards. Just move the chains and manage. Good job getting the first down.
0: No score. Under 2 minutes to play in the first. It's first and 10 from the Winona 47 for Policare. Has the ball in his hand. Steps up in the pocket. Now runs with it. Gets back to the line of scrimmage. Maybe a yard extra. Nice is there to bring him down. And it looks like they mark him right back at the 47. Now, the pressure has been a problem for the Tommy offensive line.
1: Yeah, Policare stepping up. Gabe Abel picking up the blitz on that one. So, you know, it was pressure, but it was picked up nicely. The issue is a lot of deep routes, nothing underneath. You know, you have a couple of smaller routes underneath, maybe that five-yard tight end. He dumps it off, but they were looking Quentin Cobb-Butler and probably McCreary deep on that one. Really nowhere to go, so nice job by Policare just getting an even Steven on the play.
0: Second down and 10 now from the 47. Elijah Johnson in the backfield. Policare running it straight up the middle, slips a tackle in the backfield inside the 45, squeaks ahead to near the 40-yard line. Pickup of 7, and this brings up a third down and short.
1: Well, let's establish this right now, Tommy fans, this year versus last year. Andy Peters, he's not doing what Policare is doing right there, and that's just a run design to the quarterback. He has two people in front of him, Elijah Johnson as the eye in the running back. He's not getting the handoff. That is going to be a straight block right there, and that's what it was, picking up positive yards. I like that. So Policare, the runner, we're learning on here.
0: Third down and a long three from the Winona 40. Policare goes to the air this time, rifles it incomplete, looking for Brian Domino on the left side, and now it's fourth down. That one wasn't particularly close.
1: Domino, Missouri Valley transfer out of Indiana State. You know, he's going to be one of those wide receivers, like, what do we have? What do we know here? Tommy's coming out with what perceivably looks like a punt scenario, but we've learned early that Policare could be their primary punter.
0: Yeah, it's fourth down and 3, a long 3 from the Winona 40-yard line with no score and 29 seconds to play in the first. Policare does take the snap, boots this one away. It's spinning at the 5, bounces inside the 5, and Quentin Cobb-Butler did his darndest to try and keep it from going into the end zone. Could not. And it'll be a touchback for Winona State. They'll start at their own 20. Well, the early season jitters, perhaps. We haven't seen a lot of successful offense. Winona State had the longest drive, but each team has ended their drives with the punt.
1: Well, we've seen the defensive lines. That's interesting to me. So Winona State is coming out with, they have 5 on the line, and they're bringing pressure. So they're really saying, we want to stop it right there against that offensive line that we know is going to be deep by St. Thomas. On the flip of that, St. Thomas defense, 3, bringing their linebackers, and a little bit of push here by Winona State early. So we'll see if those linebackers are less on their heels for the Tommy, more on their toes moving forward here. Some little in-game switching here in this first, second quarter of ball here at O'Shaughnessy.
0: Ball in the middle of the field, first and 10 from their own 20 for Winona State. Flottmeyer in the backfield, sends a man in motion. It's George to the right side. The give is to Muhammad, trying to find room over to the left side. He finds none. He's brought down at the 19, a loss of 1.
1: Rocco DiLenardi in the backfield on that one, the junior D lineman. He's going to be somebody that is going to be a consistent potential starter looking to rotate in there. But DiLenardi, I like his size. I like the way he plays, 6'1", 258. But you could split him out a little farther too.
0: And that's the end of the first quarter. We have no score. We'll have second down and long coming up for Winona State. You can catch every home football game and every Summit League game on the Summit League Network, part of the Midco Sports Plus family. Subscribe today and never miss a second of the action. Second quarter comes your way next. This is Tommy Football.
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17: Tommy fans far and wide, it's Voice of the Tommies Corbu Status. Thank you so much for tuning in to Tommy Athletics here on 1500 ESPN. Like what you hear? Don't forget that you can listen to Tommy Football, men's basketball, and men's hockey all season long. So come back with us. We can't wait to bring you to the doorstep of the most unique story in all of Division I sports every night we're on the air. 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
0: Getting ready for the second quarter. Winona State will now head towards the south end zone. Right to left as you hear it on your radio dial. No score. 15 minutes up on the clock, and it is second down and 11 for Jackson Flottmeyer. He's got Noah Smith to his left. Two receivers to his right, one to the short side left, and a tight end on the wing right. Ball on the left hash mark. Flottmeyer surveys the two-man down front for the Tommies. Hands off Smith over the right side. Room to the 20. Angles past the numbers to the 25. And a big tackle made by Jackson Powers to prevent an even bigger play. As it is, it's at the 25 and a pickup of six.
1: They're getting a lot of yards here in big chunks on the offensive line. That offensive line doing a nice job. Just nothing to be worried about if you're Tommy. Just the angles and getting upfield. So, you know, Tommies can be there. It's the play call. It's that first game of the year type of thing, but early on in the first quarter, we learned that Winona State running the ball here has had some success.
0: Third down, we'll say six from the 24. No score, just underway in the second quarter. Schultz goes in motion to the left. Flottmeyer looks that direction. Has time, fires complete. No, Schultz dropped it at the 30. He would have had the first down if he would have held on, but he could not, and it's incomplete.
1: Schultz coming from right to left on the motion on that one. The receiver 6 foot. Kid out of Delano. He's a Tiger here for the Winona State team. Just runs a little bit of the delayed slant, so he actually looks like he's running it out, and then he bangs into the slant, right into his hands, just drops the ball. Big drop right there, bringing a fourth down here. Let's see if Paulson can get a clean return.
0: Ben Burgess back to punt. This will be his third punt of the evening. No score, 14-14 to play in the second. Burgess with the right foot spinner. Paulson moving over to his left, catches at the 31, moves to his right, and is swallowed up at the 35. The Tommies will take over there on first and 10.
18: That's where the Tommies will have it, first and 10.
0: And one of the things that Tommy's felt like coming into this year, Allie, is that this is a team that's going to be very similar to the 2015 version of St. Thomas.
19: Yeah, Corbu, Coach Caruso said this particular team reminds him so much of that 2015 team, where they hadn't won as much in years past, but pushed forward and really went all in on sacrifice for the brotherhood, which, if you know Caruso, that excites him. He said this team is very coachable. They've been open to expanding their roles, sacrificing positions they were recruited here to play, and their level of attention is the best he's ever been around in 19 years, which says a lot for this day and age.
0: On first down and 10 from the 35, handoff to Noah Long over the right side. Has room to the 40, maybe the 41 for a pickup of six. Thank you, Allie. And Noah Long, one of those new faces that has become a part of the brotherhood very quickly.
1: Yeah, going off that right side, too. Noah Long is that third running back that we're going to see, 5'10", 200-pounder out of Liberty, Texas, Valpo transfer. We didn't see him a lot because he didn't play against us. But then you hear again, nice handoff, good blocking on that right side, right behind the likes of Aiden Horrell. We haven't called his name. That depth at offensive line, picking up some good yards.
0: Second down and four. The Tommies looking for a sustained drive here. No score early in the second quarter. Handoff, Domino looking for room over the left side. Has a block, has the sideline to the 45, to the 50. A late flag comes in, and I think this one's going to come back. It was a little jet sweep after Domino went in motion, reversed back, and had some room. They love the speed of Domino, but it's going to be all for naught.
1: Yeah, they're going to get a hold here. Unfortunately, it's going to be on Luke Schuler on that one. Probably should have disengaged at the last moment. They're talking it over, but Schuler was a good blocking out front. And it's always that when you spin, Corbu, like, you have good blocking.
20: Penalty from the previous spot. Replay, second down.
1: Getting Schuler on that one, but good block up front, and they give a little bit of hold away. It's that spin, and when the spin and they throw their arms and you don't disengage, and you go back to watching it a film, breaking it down here, tight ends coach, but Schuler out front, great blocking, but just disengage at the very end, and you're going to be all right with that one.
0: So push it back to the 31-yard line. This will be second and 14 for St. Thomas. 13-10 to play in the second quarter. No score in the season opener. Long to the left of Policare. Reset Wagner on the right side of the line. McCrary goes in motion into the backfield to the left side of the field. Throw it to McCrary. Makes the catch at the 25. Block at the 30. Skips a tackle past the 35 to the 40. So a nice chunk of change there for the Tommies. A pickup of 9.
1: McCrary, one of those guys wanting to get into the mix here. Looks like we got a warrior down on the outside here.
20: Injured defensive player.
0: We'll see if we can get a look at that. Pierce McCrary was somebody the Tommies were very excited about last year. And one of those players with the new 5 years to play 5 years, five for five, that he probably would have played a lot more last season. Yeah. They limited him to just four as a freshman.
1: We did get a chance to talk to Coach Caruso and others about that five, and really don't know if things are coming, but.
0: Looks like we're going to take a timeout as they attend to the Winona State players, so we will take it as well. 12:43. Nope, now they're saying we're going to stay here. Okay, nobody go anywhere. Everybody just relax. We got this. Continue your point.
1: We're ready. What I'm saying about the 5 for 5 is, you knew it was coming. You just didn't know when. And when you're talking to players, I'm the coach, I'm talking to a young Corbu Status, and I'm saying, hey, just trust me on this one. 5 for 5 is coming. It's hard because it's not there in front of you. And you heard Phil Esten talk about it early on. The landscape is literally changing by a daily update. Well, that's an example. They knew it was coming. It's hard. You make those choices, but hey, we got him. McCrary's here. He's got an opportunity to shine, so we're good with that.
0: Yeah, it'll be really interesting to see how it helps or hurts freshmen going forward. There are now no red shirt freshmen anymore. Let's go down to the sidelines and Allie.
19: Yeah, guys, if you missed any of our pregame show, I talked about Anthony Policare and how he lost his dad to cancer over a year ago. So I asked Coach Caruso, who also lost a parent at a young age, if having lived through that kind of loss has helped him relate to Anthony or the way he approaches coaching him, not just as a quarterback, but as a young man navigating something he understands personally. And he said 100%. It's something they talked about in their very first call together. They both cried over it together. And it's been central to everything when he meets with and motivates Anthony. He said he has sincere empathy and truly understands the enormity of the weight that's on Anthony's shoulders.
0: Yeah, those of us who are lucky enough to have close relationships with our parents know that some of us have experienced that loss, and those similar lucky that haven't. But that can be a heartbreaking moment, and Listen, Glenn Caruso feels the death of his father to this day, his mother as well, and no doubt that there's one thing you can say about Glenn is he can be very empathetic when it comes to those situations, and that is something they have bonded over.
1: Yeah, no doubt. Jaden Scholl, the injured player here, local kid out of Bloomington Jefferson here getting up for Winona State.
0: Yeah, and so they will walk him off. It looked like they were looking around the upper shoulder neck area, so glad to see that they are not having to bring out the stretcher. That's always your biggest worry. So let's reset. We have a third down coming. It's third down and five. Ball at their own 40-yard line. No score. 12:43 to play in the second quarter. If you'd like to be able to listen to us while synced up to your TV, laptop, or tablet, get the free instructions by going to syncmygame.com to find out how. Gabe Abel in the backfield with Anthony Policare. Receiver wide to the right. Two now with Quinton Cobb Butler. Policare takes the snap. Looking to the right, looking for Quinton Cobb Butler. It's incomplete. He was tripped up on the coverage and no flag. Sidney Green lost his footing. Took down Quinton Cobb Butler as well. And it's incomplete and fourth down.
1: Looking for Policare and Quinton Cobb Butler to get synced up. That's what you're going to hear now. Late second quarter. When we talk at halftime, just a little bit, it's a good opportunity here. Policare is throwing the ball over the top with strength. He's not underthrowing it. He's not questioning it. Gives Quinton Cobb Butler. And you're also trying to figure out, hey, what kind of routes are we running here? But that one just well over the top.
0: Policare punts it away on fourth down. Austin Johnson will receive it inside the 20 at the 19. Dancing moves to his left at the 25. Here comes the flag. And brought down on the run at the 28. A nice open field tackle made by the Tommies to prevent that from being more. Maverick, or Evan Balbaki, makes the stop. And we'll see a flag. I imagine they're going to start this one with the hold.
1: Yeah, Kevin Lewis literally tackled our guy. So it easy call here. Going to be a hold from the spot fall. Put it back another 10.
0: So that's illegal if they don't have the football is what you're telling
1: WWE
0: me.
1: WWE Roman Reigns style. He picked him up and gave him a fling.
3: During the kick, holding, receiving team number 20. Be half the distance from the end of the kick. First down, Winona State.
0: Oof. Kevin Lewis gets called for the penalty. The freshman out of Parker, Colorado and Mullen High School.
1: That's a big one because that goes back where you get it, too. So half the distance. It wasn't where the actual penalty was. I thought 10 from the penalty, but they're going half the distance, putting him underneath the 10-yard line. Big penalty by the freshman.
0: Call it the 9-yard line for Jackson Flottmeyer and the Warriors. Still looking for our first score in the season opener. 12:20 to play in the second quarter. Jumaane Muhammad to his left. Two receivers to the right, one to the left. Now send Schultz in motion to the left side, and somebody jumped, and it looks like it was the tackle, Jordan Sconyers.
3: Ball start.
1: Cadillac 265.
3: Offense, number 65, half the distance, first down.
1: Right guard in there.
0: Anton Cadillac with the penalty.
1: Could have given both of them, but these defensive linemen, you know, a lot with what St. Thomas does too, not only just here in this game, but overpass with quality defenses. They're shifting a lot on the defensive line. That one, just a hard snap by the quarterback and that right guard to jump.
0: So Austin Johnson will go wide to the left. Single receiver Roland George the third to the right. And the rest of the Warriors now just coming out of the huddle. It's first and 15 from their own 4. Muhammad in the backfield with Flottmeyer standing in the purple. Hands it to Muhammad, skips out of the tackle at the 1. Another at the 2. Angles to the outside, to the 10, to the 15, and finally forced out of bounds near the 17-yard line. The Tommies go from having them down near the goal line to giving up a first down near run to the 17.
1: Well, that was all running back on that one. And this is Jumaane Muhammad. I think he's the one running back. And they've been seeing two or three different guys, a sophomore right there, just turned on the Jets.
3: Injured offensive player.
0: Now we have another player down for Winona State. We will keep it here.
1: I wonder if that is Anderson. He was up walking back, so that was a going back down injury here.
0: on the go and want to stay connected to live college sports anywhere in the country, download the free Varsity Network app available on Apple and Android. It's easier than ever to listen live and keep up with your favorite teams. Don't miss a moment. Get the Varsity Network app now. Well, for Winona State, with 11:55 to play in the second quarter, no score. They will have a second and two.
1: Yeah, I said Anderson. That would have been the D-back number. I think George is the wide receiver number for them. One, if I saw that right, he was up actually walking back off of that sideline and then went back down too.
0: Well, he was over there in the fray on that far sideline where the runner was pushed out of bounds. It is Roland George the third, a senior out of Spring Valley, California, the transfer in his first season with Winona State after beginning his career at Chadron State.
1: Modern day kid. Big time high school powder.
0: Yeah.
1: There's some in his stomach there. He's probably just got took a helmet to the stomach. That always hurts.
0: You go from California to Nebraska to Winona. Probably a little bit of culture shock along
1: next
0: the way.
1: Next stop, Michigan Tech. I'm trying to think of the line that's going, you know, Nebraska, yeah. Winona. You keep going up.
0: Straight east.
1: Marist is calling after that.
0: Second down and two from their own 17 for Winona State. Plotmeyer takes a low snap, wants to throw. Fires right sideline. It is caught by Prolo at the 20. Spun down. Let's see. Did he step out of bounds or where do they mark him? At the 21. That is a pickup of four and a first down.
1: It's a nice little out. Out stop. Plotmeyer on his back heels. Wasn't planted. Rod Finley in the coverage on that one. Moves the chains. You know, if they get a good mix here, they were just like St. Thomas. They were talking about 50-50. Who can you run? Who can pass? Flottmeyer has completed the underneath passes here. It's the deep ones where they got the pressure from the Tommies linebackers.
0: Isaiah.

0: Beal in the backfield with Plotmeyer. First and 10, no score with 11:17 to play in the first half. And the handoff to Beal over the right side. Not a lot of room for him. Walker Owens brings him down at the 22.
1: Walker Owens, kind of a late start for the Tommies due to injury. Evan Tyler out, Walker in, the junior linebacker listed at Wheaton, Illinois, 267. But we're seeing him play more towards the line on this one. Nice job on the tackle.
0: Second down and 9 after the pickup of 1. 10:43 to play in the second quarter. Nona State at their own 22 and a half yard line. Hard count from Flottmeyer. Now has the snap, fakes the handoff, throws right sideline, incomplete, looking for Austin Johnston. Kyle Winchester, the junior out of Atlanta, the transfer from Wheeling, is on the coverage.
1: Sticks route on that one. When I talk sticks route, it's just you're breaking off and out or a slant and trying to get the first down. They got 9 yards to go, so they were just wheeling out that nowhere. I like that Winchester is aggressive. The definite thing here early is contact is okay. The hand battles are going without a flag. Winchester doing a nice job getting that ball to turf.
0: No score at the 10:32 mark. Clock is stopped. Third down and 9 for Winona State. They're at their own 22. Flottmeyer goes from the gun. Two receivers either side. Ball in the right hash. Schultz in motion to the left side. Flottmeyer looking to the right side. Down the sideline looking for Deion Prolo. Over the shoulder catch. May, did he stay in bounds near the 45? They mark him in at the 44. And it's a big pickup for Winona State.
1: I thought a flag came down there.
0: Looked, I think,
1: to be
0: that's
1: somebody's
0: just some
1: mouthpiece.
0: Yeah.
1: Big time play right there, one-on-one coverage. But this is Flottmeyer's experience as a veteran quarterback. That throw was right there on a dime for that first down.
0: Quick to the line from the Tommy 44. His pass to the left side. It is tipped and it is caught at the 43 by Julius Clark on a dive. Call it the 44 for no gain.
1: No gain. Almost looked like it was going to go for a negative yard on that one, but lucky for them. Ball tipped on the line. I'm not sure who got their hands on it, but just initially on the play, it could have been, was it Himley on there? Himley getting his hand on it. Nice job handing the passing lane.
0: It was after a pickup of 34 yards. They took him to the Tommy 42. So it's a pickup of 2. Second down and 8. No score with 9.5 to play in the second. Flottmeyer wants to go to the air. Has time, fires over the middle. It is caught by his tight end, James Durst, inside the 40 at the 37 of St. Thomas. A pickup of 5, and now it's third down.
1: Had plenty of time on that one. So when you have Flottmeyer, 6'5", and he has no pressure, he can pick and choose then. And the tight end, that tells you it's a check down. Instead of going deep on that one, he just lays it in on that next one. Takes the easy pass right there and comes up third and manageable.
0: Third and 3 to be exact. 1 of 4 on third down today for the Warriors. From the Tommy 37. Flottmeyer takes a peek at the sideline. And a timeout called by St. Thomas.
2: First charge timeout. St. Thomas.
0: St. Thomas will take timeout with 8:48 to play in the second quarter. Health Partners is a proud sponsor of Tommy Athletics, supporting healthy families and strong communities on game day and beyond. Health Partners, with you for life. Well, we haven't seen a whole lot of offense so far today. Combined, we're talking about under 200. 176 yards combined through the first quarter and a half of play. Is this just the early rustiness?
1: Early rustiness for the Tommies. Flottmeyer, you know, he's got a couple nice pass completions in there. That last one was a nice one. But, you know, looking for Policare to get on the same page with Quentin Cobb-Butler. I mean, those are those two. Once they get on the same page, when they know their breaks, things are going to manage differently. So, absolutely 100%. You know, this is the first real live that both these teams have had an opportunity to see. But what we haven't seen from the Tommies in offense is the ground game. Gabe Abel, you know, and Long's had a couple of handoffs here. And it, you know, Ford, they're I'm wondering about that. What's that going to look like here? But that, give credit to Winona State. They're bringing the pressure 5 on that line. So, yes, just a lot of early season activity going here on both sides of the ball.
0: Winona State with 5 first downs. St. Thomas with 3. Winona State 3rd and 3. From the St. Thomas 37, heading towards the south end zone. Armani Muhammad stands to the right of Flottmeyer. Two receivers to the right. Now reset the tight end. He moves from left to right. Flottmeyer fakes the handoff. Here comes the pressure. Fires to the tight end. Open on the right side. Turns it upfield for a first down. Skips a tackle at the 30. Down the sideline he goes. Inside the 20 to the 14-yard line. Call it the 13. And it's a big pickup of 24 on third down.
1: Well, they had the pressure they needed, but it was a good play call because it was a quick pass on the outside release. Just slipped out of there. Linebacker in the passing lane. But Flottmeyer again goes from the 6-5. Let's throw the ball from the up position. Now I'm just going to sling it to the side, make the completion, let the tight end do the work. Slip the nice job getting the guy to miss on that one. I thought Malachi was going to get him on the outside. Boy, they're lucky he didn't score on that one.
0: First and 10 from the Tommy 13 for Winona State as we approach the 8-minute mark in the second quarter. Still no score here at O'Shaughnessy Stadium. Flottmeyer has the snap, throws to the left, caught by Schultz at the 10, immediately brought down by Jackson Powers, shy of the 10-yard line. Call it the 12 for a pickup of one. Nice to see Powers back out there. He was back out immediately after a long stoppage of play after he got shook up in the first.
1: Yeah, the South Dakota State transfer out of Maple Grove. Going for the ankles, picking up minimal on that play. You know, he's somebody that's going to have to step up too with injury, but nice job in here. And you're exactly right, Corbu. With injury, you're like, oh man, now are you worried about another guy back there? But Jackson Powers back in, looking good on that play.
0: Second down and 8 from the St. Thomas 12. Beal to the right of Flottmeyer, single receiver either side. They'll send Johnson in motion to the right. Flottmeyer with the handoff to Beal. He's hit in the backfield and he's dropped. Mitchell Shares and Walker Owens combining for the tackle for a loss. Back to the 16.
1: Walker Owens here. Nice little burst. He gets in that backfield. They motion left to the right and they're just going left. You know, student body left blocking. And Walker Owens having none out of it. Getting up the field. Like you said, the dual tackle on that one, Shares in the backfield. But I like the play of Walker Owens here early on. He's getting into the backfield. He's starting to get his feet underneath him.
0: 6:44 to play in the second quarter. No score. Third and 12 for Winona State from the St. Thomas 16. Flottmeyer has Smith in the backfield with him. Flottmeyer wants to go to the air. Throws it short to the left side. It's caught at the 16. Durst is immediately spilled down by Rod Finley. And it's fourth down from the 15-yard line.
1: Finley coming up. Shan Shaughnessy coming up too. The Air Force transfer D-back, another name we're trying to get in the mix. So we'll see here where Winona State's kicking game is. And, you know, as we're wondering with Hoyland and company, here's the first attempt for points for any team here today at O'Shaughnessy.
0: Evan Swanstrom will be the kicker for Winona State. 5 of 6 last year. This will be a 33-yard attempt or so. Ball will be put down right in between the 22-23-yard line from the left hash. Wind coming across his face from right to left. Snap back. The kick is up. It's got plenty of leg. And Winona State is on the board with 5:39 to play in the second quarter. 3-0, they have the lead. The Tommies will have the football when we come back. It's 3-0 Winona State. 5:39 left in the second. This is Tommy Football.
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0: 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Tommy's looking for their first points, looking for a sustained drive as well to answer back after Winona State had a couple of big pass plays on third down to keep that drive alive and result in a 32-yard field goal. Evan Swanstrom to kick this one away. Eli Paulson and Brian Domino will await the kick. The ball is in the air, and the ball will go into the corner of the end zone and out of play. And the Tommies will have it first and 10 from the 25, and perhaps some destiny for their quarterback to end up at St. Thomas Alley.
8: Yeah, guys, this is a fun one. Back in 2022, a friend of Coach Caruso's had a kid who was playing against Anthony Policare's team in the state championship in high school in New York. He called Glenn before the game and said, "Hey, we're playing this kid who was voted New York's Player of the Year. I think you should look at him." Then he called Glenn again at halftime and said, "Hey, this is the best player on the field by far. I think you need to take a look at him." And he called him again after the game, after Anthony's team had won, and he said, "That is the most competitive player I've ever seen." But eventually, Policare went off to Buffalo. I'll finish the story after this play.
0: So Policare in the backfield with Modakai Ford to his left. Now send Quinton Cobb Butler to the right on first and 10 from the 25. Sneaks towards the line of scrimmage. Now dumps it to the left, and Modakai Ford with a diving catch at the 32. Back to you, Allie.
8: All right, so eventually Policare went off to Buffalo, but a couple of years passed, and Coach Caruso and offensive coordinator Jay McIntyre were looking over hundreds of QBs in the transfer portal, and Coach was exhausted. He said, "Jay, just give me your top three most competitive QBs." He looks at the list that he was given by his offensive coordinator, and there he was, Anthony Policare at the top of the list.
0: Now on second down, he gives it to Ford. He goes straight up the gut, finding his way. The pile still moving to the 35. This will be close to a first down after the pickup of three. And thank you, Allie. It's funny how it always seems to come back around. Coach saying, "I'm not going to Binghamton for my quarterback." He did.
1: He did.
0: And he found Policare to start this season.
1: It's interesting, too, talking about the transfer portal. You know, listen, we have to talk about it. It's not going away. It's going to be part of this culture for Tommy football for as long as we're going to know.
0: Third down and a short one. Policare will take it himself, going right over the top of the center and squeaks past the 35 for the first down.
1: Nicely done. But Policare going in there, your eyes, there's all the data in the world. Kid out of Binghamton, New York. He's a New York State Player of the Year. You know, Glenn has that New York connection going in there. But the one word that stuck out when I heard it, competitive.
0: Yeah.
1: You can't teach that type of thing. You can work your way around a lot of things. Jay McIntyre has been doing a great job offensively, just an offensive-minded coach. Love him, guru on that one. But you can't teach competition and the competitive nature. He's got it.
0: First and 10 from the 36. Policare wants to air it out for Quinton Cobb Butler. Has the diving catch at the 30 in Winona territory. They mark him down. Do they say he made the catch or no? Winona State says no. The officials say yes. And the Tommies will take the big play all the way down to the 25.
1: Get up there before the flag comes out. Curtin's got it. I throw the flag if I'm Curtin. And he's holding on that one.
0: He's going to hold it. Tommies will go to the air again. They fire to the left side. Paulson makes the catch at the 22. Call it the 21. And brought down immediately. Excuse me, that's McCrary. That's a pickup of four. And it'll be second down.
1: Okay, so Policare on that one. We talked about getting on the same page as Quinton Cobb Butler. And he puts that ball out there. That ball hit the turf. I'm confident of it. But they got up there and ran the play. So kudos to them knowing the quick to get up there. But you're going to go back and watch that one. I'm Curtin. I'm throwing the red flag on that one and calling for it.
0: Teams have two challenges this year. They have to have a timeout to throw the challenge. That is up from one challenge last season. Second down for the Tommies and six from the 21 of Winona, trailing 3-0. Policare goes over to the left side, past the line of scrimmage.